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1: Jake and Ben, 97.5, the KSL Sports Zone. When did Christian get so offensive?
2: There's just like a vulgarity to him now that just exists overall.
1: In the breaks, it's just
2: bizarre.
1: He's lucky you and I are kind of loosey-goosey when it comes to that sort of thing.
2: I think he's a open mic night stand-up comedian.
1: Do we have one of those else. HR tip lines?
2: Yeah.
3: We do. Please don't turn me in.
1: We do? Oh, good. Keep that in mind. I'll keep that in mind. How hard is it to find the number, Lloyd? Is it
2: for you?
1: For me, it's going to be quite hard.
2: You were trying to log into our company login, and you didn't know what the name of the company was.
3: Hey, what happens off air stays off air.
1: Okay, in my defense, things have changed a little bit.
2: I need help from people all the time as well, so yeah, I'm just giving you a hard time.
1: And you didn't even help me. I still had to go down.
2: What I said was wrong.
1: I still had to go down to IT.
2: To your point, I don't know what I'm talking about.
1: Yeah, so I probably Christian, don't worry about it. I probably couldn't even find the HR tip line number if I tried.
3: Okay, good. Do you know where their office is?
1: HR? Not really, no.
3: Okay, I feel safe. I feel much better.
2: It's about 30 seconds away. So
1: yeah,
2: we're on the same floor.
1: I think I know where it is.
2: Yeah, through two doors, three if you count the office door.
1: Okay, I think I could find my way there.
2: Okay.
1: But I wouldn't do that to Christian. You ever ratted on anybody at HR?
2: Huh. That's a good question. I don't think so.
1: I haven't either. But
2: okay,
1: you
2: were saying it as if though you had.
1: No, I was just thinking because I've been
2: HR'd?
1: Present. No, I've been present at incidents that generated an HR response.
2: Okay.
1: Do you remember, Lloyd, when a certain host tried to choke out a certain producer? You remember? That's where my mind immediately went.
2: Well, I remember Lloyd getting thrown under the bus to the tech people.
1: What tech people?
2: Lloyd threw somebody else under the bus for the tech.
1: Oh, Mike with ID. Oh, yeah. Austin threw Lloyd under the bus.
2: Yes, that's right.
1: That's the end of that story. Right. Austin threw Lloyd under the
2: bus.
1: But
2: Lloyd tricked him.
1: But it was Lloyd pretending pretending to be Mike from IT, accusing Austin of Googling something that he shouldn't have. And he almost immediately said, It was Lloyd!
2: It's always Lloyd.
1: All right, let's transition. Let's talk some football. It is Football Friday. Joining the show now, of course, former Ute legend. He's our good friend, Christian Cox. What's going on, Christian? How are you?
4: Hey, Jake. How we doing?
1: Couldn't be better, pal. How about yourself? Life good?
4: Life's pretty great. You know, probably had our seventh child. You know, see if we have eight. And the Utes are winning, so I don't think you could be in a better position in this time of fall.
2: Christian, Iowa State coming up. What have you seen from them? This is going to be an ugly game, the way Iowa State always plays, and then rainy on top of it.
4: Oh, I think it's a good road test for the Utes. You know, I was at the Utah State game. You know, this offense looks mighty, you know, diverse, you know, moving the ball up and down the yard. You've got, you know, an offense that is very deep. You've got two quarterbacks. You know, you've got, you know, McGivin as an offensive coordinator. First three games, I give him an A grade. You know, the new coaching staff is doing awesome, but you know, there is something about going on the road and being challenged. The Iowa State Cyclones played, you know, the Hawkeyes really tight. I think I had to play in Ames, Iowa, 2010. So I'm not sure if the Utes have even traveled there since. So it's been a few years, but I think it's going to be a great test. You're going to actually see how real is this Utah team. And I think they're pretty dang for real. And, I love what Morgan's doing, loving what Sharif's doing, and love what Swan's doing. And this offense, I've been part of the University of Utah, played for a lot of teams, obviously during the Brian Johnson era. The offense hasn't been this electric probably since Alex Smith. You know, it's dynamic, it's different, it's kind of, different looks. And so interested to see how they do, and I'm hopeful they can come out and show out. I didn't love the second half of the Utah State game. Honestly, I don't think any fan did. You know, there was that injury with their player Taggart, which was a real bummer. But overall, you want to see who they are, because some teams, they don't really play challenging, you know, teams until week 8, week 9, week 10. But this will be a great road challenge. Get away from Rice Eccles and see what you're made of.
1: As a defensive guy, did you like playing in the rain?
4: It just depended. If you played in what's tough, Ames is, apparently they claim they have the best grass because of the agricultural side of Iowa State that has the best grass. It is nice grass, by the way. Notre Dame's grass is the worst grass I've ever played on by far. It was probably like worse than Bountiful Junior High Ute Conference grass, like just abysmal. Playing in the rain's tough without spikes. And Utah historically doesn't pack spikes. They do mold-in cleats. So you'll slide around, you'll slip. We used to have to go play San Diego State in the rain or in sloppy games. And so you kind of skate a little bit. You can't be as aggressive on defense. You have to swap out gloves. You got to wear leather gloves. You can't wear the shiny gloves that the ball will slide right through. But I don't listen. For a quarterback like Devin Dampier, he's going to be unfazed. And, you know, with Wayshawn Parker and the rest of the offense and Pegan, like they're set up for success. Who is at the disadvantage is the actual defense while playing in the rain. And so I think Utah will be just fine. But it's Iowa. It's a road game. But I don't know if I'm crazy, but don't you guys get a different feeling? It's just kind of a newer chapter. It's a different vibe and feeling. And I think this offense will go control the game and the defense will show up and the rain will be not a factor in the game. Utah defenders may slip around and fall, but the offense is going to win the day like they have the rest of the year.
2: You mentioned the offense is maybe the best we've seen since the Fiesta Bowl team. What do you like most about it?
4: I just, you know, you do different looks, right? You know, you got Bird Flicken, who's playing running back sometimes. Wayshawn's, you know, very stable. Braden Pagan is he not just a stud? He looks like Utah historically, the receivers we've struggled with, and I'm gonna go back to some old polls here, but like Freddie Brown was a specimen, very long and lanky, but Freddie didn't have top end speed, but he could catch anything over the middle. Same with Braden Godfrey back in like the 08 years. Braden's versatile, long, lanky, can move. You could run this statistic, but how many different players have caught the football and ran the football? McGivin is just, it's just very diverse. It's hard to defend against. And if I'm a defender and I've got, you know, Devin, who let's give him credit where credit's due, and you could look up the stats on this. I haven't, but he's probably more efficient. He's probably thrown more touchdowns at this juncture than he did last year. He just looks more comfortable. And that's even with a new OC, and that's, you know, being a senior in college football. But offensively, it's hard to scheme against lots of different looks and probably a very stale take, but if I go back to the Andy Dalton years, what made them so good in those TCU years? It was the only team we played on the road against Oregon, and we played against, you know, Jeremiah Masoli and those guys. They were predictable. TCU was unpredictable. And Utah has not just one single quarterback. You have two. You have a really good running back. The offensive line, I thought, kind of got pushed around a little bit in the second half last week, which is kind of weird to me. They're big, they're strong, they're physical. They're just, if you can't be predictable against the looks and you have a variation of looks, and Devin can deal in the air, not just with his feet, it just makes him very special. And I just think it's still a smash mouth run, same Utah culture. But they're airing it out a little bit more, and it's fun to watch. But I say that in one side of my mouth, on the other side of my mouth, it's game three. It's conference play now. You're going to be playing better opponents. But I couldn't be I'm not a skeptic of Morgan Scali. Morgan Scali was my first coach when I got to the University of Utah when I was a GA. He replaced a guy for the safeties role in Coach Odom. Morgan has retained the culture, but also has his own spin on it. And one of the things I love that he's doing is there is a lot of alumni reach out and a lot of come up to the program. I'm not saying Kyle didn't do that. I'll be real. I'm super close with Kyle, like super close to Kalani, super close with A-Rod. But what Morgan's doing with alumni reach out and bringing the guys up, this is all years. It's pretty incredible. And I think that's a credit to Morgan understands who had put in the time and helped build the program. But Morgan is going to continue that forward. And I actually believe this. I think Sharif had made a comment. There's no reason why we couldn't beat Indiana here. Those guys are some of the best coaches and best people in the entire world up at the U. And the additions of Jordan Gross and, you know, a bunch of other folks, like, there's how can you not root for good people? And overall, they'll maintain the same continuity of what's made Utah special, because I travel a lot across the country and people are like, I know about Utah, I know Utah football. They keep the name going. And this could be set up for a very special year in the Big 12. You have the depth in offense and you have a full season ahead of you. You've got a really good schedule. You've got BYU at home, who's going to play Notre Dame, and you've got Houston, who's ranked. And if you can just keep taking care of business week after week and get better and better, you have, if people stay healthy, you have the quarterback and quarterbacks that can take you very, very far. And if you go back to the 2 years, Alex Smith was the reason they were able to do so well in 2003 and 2004. Why are we so good? BJ in 2008, while he couldn't sling it down the field deep, he was a processor. He was a general. He was a leader. And that's what you get in Devin. Devin Dampier is an amazing leader, and they have phenomenal leadership, great coaches in the right places, and exciting to see them go on. And I think I was on with your guys' show. I said how Morgan's success will be determined isn't the players they get; it's the coaches he can go build with. And he's got some great coaches, and his McGivin hire at this point looks really, really, really smart and bright. And that's a credit to Morgan.
1: The philosophy change between Morgan and Witt that you allude to, I think, is the biggest story of the year for the Utes outside of, you know, the actual record on the field and how they do it. I think Kyle Whittingham, if I can channel his philosophy for a second, would tell you that the offensive philosophy that Morgan has puts the defense in danger and puts them in bad spots. Is there a danger that we see a fall off of defense at the University of Utah because of the philosophy change on offense?
4: Well, I think what's interesting, Jake, you get to watch two different programs, right? As you hear Kyle at Michigan trying to reinforce a culture that he's like, this culture worked at Utah. I'm trying to instill it at Michigan. You're like, how is that even possible? You know, you're like, this is Michigan, right? We need these guys to work harder, not get stunned and be able to go play ferocious defense. You got a young team out there, right? Well, where Morgan, I think Coach Swan needs to be given, there's a reason he's the DC. He needs to be given a lot of credit. They've also got depth at the front seven, got great linebackers. You've got a great back end. What I've seen is I don't see a lot of holes on defense. I think I've seen a lot of aggressiveness and I don't see that happening. It's the new college football. And I think the aggressiveness of this defense and creating turnovers and creating pressures, come on, I haven't seen it like that. And I understand Kyle's philosophy, and that philosophy is won a lot of football games. It's controlling clock. That still is the philosophy of Utah. But you're given more latitude with offensive creativity and throwing the ball a little bit more. Kyle loves to control clock. Utah still does. But I think that flexibility of 5 to 10 degrees lets you put your own spin on it. And you're not just running the ball, running the same things. I'm not saying Kyle always did that, but there was a way of just controlling and being conservative because the defense would win the game, special teams would win the game. And that was when we were limited on personnel and people and two-star recruits, and we're punching above our weight class in the WAC and Mountain West. And now I have great athletes, and I guess my answer in short, to be determined. As of right now, I don't see that being a problem. I see it as a strength. And Coach Swan's aggressiveness with his personnel, some really awesome bright spots. And I think you've got enough depth and youth mixed together on defense. This defense has been better than I expected because everyone's just been focused on the offense. But again, like I said, we're on game three. Let's see more heroics. But I'm really impressed with really the offense and defense coordinators are doing a heck of a job. And Morgan's the one who's hired him and promoted him. And then Sharif is just absolutely kicking butt. So it's really neat.
2: Yeah, Christian, looking at the numbers, giving up 14 points to Idaho, 10 points to Arkansas, and then, of course, a shutout against Utah State. Statistically, they passed the test for you, a former NFL player who played on that. And do they pass the eye test for you?
4: I do, yeah. I think you've got explosive, you always reload at D-line, right? I think Cash is one of the DNs. He plays really, really well. The D-tackles, they look just the same as everyone else. I'm not being generic on purpose. But I think they look like they can play against anybody. It's not just Idaho and Arkansas. Like, let's not pretend like – I love how everyone's talking about Arkansas as if they're just some scrub, FCS school, some low-level, NAIA school. I'm like, they handled them, absolutely handled them, like 90% of the game. And so I test for me. I'm interested to see how they do against Iowa State. I want to see against tougher opponents. Arkansas is an SEC school with 3- and 4-star recruits and has a lot of money that pays folks to go there. And so I think the defense is reloaded. I think Coach Swan has the right personnel. For me, they look special. They look really good.
1: You mentioned you went to Ames. What was your favorite road trip as a player, and what was your least favorite?
4: Oh, okay. We went to Ames. I think we won like 63-20. Jordan Wynn was the quarterback way back when, if he's out there listening. We smoked him. I think Shaky Smithson had a punt return for a touchdown, if you go look at the stats. That was fun because we were Mountain West. They were Big 12 at the time,
1: yeah.
4: I think.
1: Yeah,
4: Big 12. Least favorite road trip? I think my Notre Dame road trip 2010 was pretty miserable. We just lost to TCU. We had to play Notre Dame right after. It's like bad scheduling, played in the rain, horrible field conditions. One weird part about Notre Dame at the time, they didn't have a scoreboard that had a video board, so you couldn't see replays, so you couldn't see anything besides live action. You could, like, make a play and then go look, was that really caught or not? That was probably really, really tough. The Sugar Bowl in 08, how do you beat that? You know what I mean? Playing Julio Jones. I didn't play in that game. I backed up Paul Kruger. Like, that was one of the coolest road trips. That same year, we went on the road and beat Michigan and Rich Rod to start the year. Those were just crazy, crazy cool memories. But I'd say probably those two are the top two.
1: Not Laramie.
4: Notre Dame for sure.
1: Not Laramie either way.
4: Laramie,
1: huh?
4: No. Laramie, listen, I blacked that out. We'd play in November, and it was like sub-20 degrees, but it was sunny, and you're like, how am I freezing cold with two layers of Under Armour cold gear, and this is not fun. So, yeah.
2: 68-27, you beat Iowa State.
4: That's a lot of points.
2: 68's a lot. Yeah, it was 41-14 at the half. And by the way, second time we've talked about him on the show today, it was Reggie Dunn with the kick return for the touchdown.
1: Oh, there you go.
4: Oh, was it? But did 100 yards. Could you see if Shaky Smithson had a punt return for a touchdown? I swear he did.
2: Shaky had a catch for a touchdown, 32 yards. He did not have a punt return for a touchdown.
4: Oh,
2: he had two punt returns for 41 yards.
4: Let's give Reggie his credit if he's out there. Reggie was a beast. He was a speedster.
2: Getting him a lot of love today. This is the first time we've ever talked about Reggie Dunn on the show, And ran that's the second time today we've talked about
1: it. Ran a 3.740. I mean, really was...
4: even though that year, so that was 10, so he did the first year in the Pac-12.
1: Yeah.
4: So he probably had 3 or 4 or 5 kick returns for a touchdown because points were sparse those first 2 years. So Reggie Dunn was a special speedster and honestly a great person too.
2: Shakey had 5 returns for 145 yards because Iowa State was punting the whole game. His long was 78, but he didn't make it into the end zone. So he must have been dragged down right there.
1: Yeah.
4: Shakey, not fast enough, dude.
1: He was good.
2: A little fast. Less shake, more speed.
1: Well, we were talking about Shakey last week too. Yeah. It's kind of been a fun walk down memory lane. Christian, we love you. Thank you for coming on. We really appreciate it. And we'll be bugging you again soon. Thanks, dude.
4: Okay, anytime. Good to see you, Ben. See you, Jake.
1: See you, Christian. Big thanks to our buddy Christian Cox for jumping on the show, the former Ute great. Always a fun guy to talk to.
2: I was a little worried he didn't know my name.
1: Well, he said hi to me at the beginning, but then he said...
2: At the end, he said, yeah, he said my name.
1: He said goodbye to you.
2: Shout out to you, Christian.
3: Thanks.
1: Christian Esparza Cox. Or Christian Cox? Oh, why did Christian Esparza say thanks right there?
2: Christian, if he's good, we'll get a thank you later in the segment.
3: Well, Ben pointed at me.
1: Ben accused Christian of being a big Bill Cosby fan earlier in the show, and now he's thanking Christian Cox, but looking right at Christian Esparza.
2: Well, I'm looking at the cameras. We have cameras in the studio.
1: Is that what you were doing?
2: That are working specifically for this segment.
1: But we do appreciate Christian Cox for jumping on the show, and I do appreciate...
2: Safe to say our favorite Christian on the show?
1: Christian Esparza producing. Christian Cox?
3: Don't do this to me.
1: Or Christian Esparza.
3: Don't do that to our friend Christian Cox either.
2: Have we ever done a draft of Christians?
3: I don't think there's that many. Lloyd was asking me if it feels weird saying thanks Christian when I hang up with him. And it is weird. I only knew one other person named Christian growing up.
2: Okay. Well, yeah, we're not drafting locals named Christian.
3: Do you know a lot?
2: Bale?
1: I had a friend I played baseball with, Little League Christian, and he threw the hardest in the league by far. I mean, the guy could really throw. Could not pitch to a left-hander to save his life. He hit me 8 times in one season.
2: Hmm.
1: Yeah.
3: Christian, I don't think you could get to 10, though.
1: Christian Thompson was his name.
2: Okay.
1: You don't think we could get to 10 Christians?
3: I mean, if you get to 10, you're really scraping.
1: I know I'd take Christian Slater, number one.
2: Yeah, Slater, right there. Well, see, we're already at 2. We're 20% of the way there.
1: So. Christian Slater, good actor or bad actor?
2: Good actor.
1: I'm trying to think of what movie you would consider him good in. I know you loved Robin Hood, Prince of Thieves.
2: What's his L.A. one? True Romance.
1: Okay.
2: That movie's really good. True Romance is very good.
1: What's the one where he's like a weirdo killer? Heathers?
2: Heathers.
1: That was a weird one.
2: Mm-hmm.
1: With your gal, Johnny Depp's ex.
2: Winona.
1: Right.
2: And your gal.
1: Who's the other one? Oh, Shannon Doherty.
2: Shannon Doherty.
1: Yeah. Absolutely my gal.
2: Yeah. R.I.P.
1: All right. Friday Night Tailgate coming up next. We'll talk to you on Monday on the Jake and Ben Show.
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0: 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Week 7, Dane Stewart, Jeff Hansen here with you. Jeff, we got so much stuff to catch up on. Week started off great on Thursday night. We got big-time games tonight. Week 7, man. This is like...
1: Week 7.
0: It might be the best week of the year.
1: Feels like the week we've been waiting for.
0: Yes.
1: And it got started off with a bang last night. There are, Dane. I mean, you highlighted it. There's region-defining games throughout the state today. This is a...
0: It's a big Friday night. Before we get to week 7, we got to go back to week 6, though, as we do every week here on our Tailgate pregame show, and we talk helmet stickers. Of course, our helmet stickers presented by Tap Bank. Jeff, who is your helmet sticker performance for week 6?
1: Yeah, we're going up to my hometown for this one, Syracuse High School. They got a big win last week against a really stingy Layton team, 30-0 win. They had it going offensively. They had it going defensively. And for me, the best two-way star that really illustrated how good Syracuse played on both sides of the ball, Bo Metcalf. Mm. Two interceptions, including a pick six. He had six tackles as well. On the offensive side, seven catches, 98 yards, and another score. He did it all for Syracuse, both sides of the ball, scoring, impacting the game, stopping the run. He did everything. And it was a good performance for him. He's going to have to carry that performance from last week to tonight when Syracuse takes on Davis. But a huge performance from Metcalf and a really important win for the Titans. That is my Tab Bank helmet sticker.
0: I love it. You know, we talk a lot about Syracuse and Ledger White and company, but Bo Metcalf, one of those players that maybe doesn't get talked about a lot, but he's a big-time contributor. It was the Bo Show last week.
1: It was the Bo Show.
0: Is that okay?
1: That was good. Why didn't I think of that one?
0: That's okay. Bo knows. I got a lot of Bo Jackson references going in my head right now because that was...
1: Keep going.
0: That was youth, man.
1: Yeah, that was great.
0: That's a good one.
1: That's a good one. Played really well.
0: I'm going to go with versatility for my helmet sticker this last week.
1: Okay.
0: And I'm going to go world classification. I'm realizing I'm doing this a lot, Jeff. A lot of my helmet stickers this year have been rural classification.
1: There's a lot of
0: have a problem with it.
1: A lot of good performances out there.
0: But we're roaming the state here, right? Mm-hmm. We don't just hang out amongst the Wasatch Valley. We're looking everywhere. I'm going to go with this young man, kind of a multi-year kid. Really excited for this one. Richfield Manti last week.
1: Big game.
0: Big win for the Wildcats. But how about this for Trey Yardley?
1: Man.
0: This is what was reported. He threw one pass. It went for 67 yards. I think that's pretty good.
1: That's solid.
0: He ran the ball twice, 101 yards with a touchdown. That's pretty good.
1: Pretty good.
0: He caught the ball three times for 77 yards, had a receiving touchdown. He also had 9 tackles, 1 TFL, and recovered a fumble. I mean, I think the only thing this guy didn't do is punt the football. Now, maybe he did. I just might have missed it in the box score. But Trey Yardley... He had himself a big game, multiple touchdowns in the big Richfield win. Trey Yardley, my Tab Bank helmet sticker for week 6.
1: You know, if your last name is Yardley and you're playing at Richfield, you've got to be really good. Gage, of course, did it for years, and Trey really burst onto the scene last year and just continuing this year. Those Yardleys, man, they're all good, and that was a great performance for Trey. In what has become, I don't know if it was always a rivalry game, but it's become a really important game, Richfield and Manti. Those two teams generally both really good in 3A, and they expect to compete for state championships. That always ends up being a big game.
0: Region game, Richfield remaining undefeated in the 3A South with that victory. So, Trey Yardley, congratulations. Two good helmet stickers there, Bo Metcalf, Trey Yardley. Who will be our helmet stickers for week 7? We'll find out in, I don't know, what's 24 times 7? Not many hours. We'll find out, but we got a lot of time for kids to prove it. Jeff, we talk about week 7 underway. Thursday night had a couple big games. West defeated Taylorsville. They continue to look strong. Spanish Fork looked dominant against Payson. There's really a game, though, that we have to talk about because not only was it American Fork Lone Peak, you and I were there, Jeff. Hey. We had the trifecta on Thursday night.
1: Yeah, and I think that's how people talked about it.
0: I think it was
1: American Lone Peak, Jeff and Dane.
0: Yeah.
1: Like, it was all part of the same sentence most of the time.
0: In fact, I heard a lot of people commenting about that game, like, did you hear Jeff and Dane were there? And that was like the number one question walking out of the stadium that night.
1: That's what I got.
0: Yeah.
1: That's what I got. I actually had one guy ask me, like, was that your voice? And he said, yeah, that was my voice. I muted it. Oh, great. Thanks.
0: You know, for all of our viewers, when I say it's best watched on mute, I'm really just kidding. But
1: that's
0: what it takes. We'll do it.
1: He took it serious.
0: Let's look at this game, Jeff, because this was a Region 3 special. These two teams, they have been so competitive in recent years, despite what the play-by-play guy says on some random timeout. Let's dive into this one as we look at our highlights from last night.
1: Yeah, this game, man, it had a little bit of everything. I loved the way that both teams came out and tried to set the tone defensively early. Lone Peak looked great.
0: They did.
1: Marshall Durfee coming in as a backup quarterback. Cruz Christensen gets hurt. I don't know if that surprised American Fork. Durfee got in a little bit last week. But certainly, you don't have a whole lot to prepare for. And the AF defense, I think, did really well without knowing exactly what Durfee was going to bring to the table. But my goodness, Durfee, he sort of just hit the ground running he'd been starting at quarterback all along.
0: We'll see a lot of highlights from zero for American Fork. That's Dallin Offu. He's a special, special player. But you talk about the defenses showing up. The turnover early really kind of set the tone for Lone Peak. There will be more to that theme as this game goes on.
1: Yeah, turnovers obviously played a big role in this game, and I'd have to go back and look, but it felt like almost every turnover, I'm thinking of one that didn't, but I think almost every turnover resulted in points.
0: It might have.
1: It was a pretty, obviously a pretty big deal, important aspect of the game.
0: Really love the bounce Lone Peak came out with that second drive off the turnover. You saw the deep pass and then running by Pili Maunga. They had really good balance here early on. They looked very comfortable in this game, Jeff.
1: Yeah, they did. And I think that Pili Maunga, his performance kind of got overshadowed as the game went on, but his ability to set the tone early, there's no saying how much that helped Durfee get settled into this game as making his first start. And Lone Peak was able to rely on Maunga early.
0: That interception miscommunication, American Fork wouldn't really be able to do anything with that, as we'll kind of see here in a little bit. But we talk about, Jake Mattson, and got off to a bit of a rough start in this game, but man, did he really start to shine as this game went on. We'll talk about that more later, but you see that night defense, it flew around, Jeff, in that first half.
1: You know, that's what you expect. When it seems like every time I watch a full Lone Peak game, whether I'm calling the game or whatever it is, I come away more and more impressed with how aggressive a Ryan Denny coach defense is. They love to bring those linebackers on pressure, and they are really good at it. And that became a big story in this game. Kingston Stroshine had a ball game.
0: DC Fanua, he was one of your players to watch last night. He had some nice carries for this AF team. Never really got into their rhythm running the football. They tried a couple times. You see a fourth down pickup. They had a couple of those on this drive late before or in this second quarter, but I was surprised we didn't see them kind of find more success on the ground in this one, Jeff.
1: I think that speaks to the Lone Peak front. I mean, they played really well. American Fork found some momentum on the offensive line later in the game, but early on, that Lone Peak defensive front, the front seven, really, they controlled the line of scrimmage, and they really set the tone.
0: Notice 2 minutes to go, and a fourth down stop by Lone Peak, and thinking, okay, hey, Lone Peak's playing really well. This AF offense can't find a lot of traction. And then these final 2 minutes, Jeff.
1: Yep, tips and overthrows. You're preaching that as a defensive coordinator. Licky did a great job there, taking advantage of the tip on the overthrow. And this sets it up, and really this turned the entire game around for American Fork.
0: It was three shots to the end zone, essentially. Two shots to the end zone in that play, which ends up in the end zone. Cash Taiese. I say straight cash. That's a call out to Chad Ochocinco, straight cash homie.
1: Mm-hmm.
0: He was money all night, Cash was. As next drive, Lone Peak, another turnover here late in the half, Jeff.
1: Yeah, and look, American Fork did exactly what they needed to do with these turnovers. They had no momentum, frankly. And then these turnovers happen, and they quickly, it's Cash twice. Jake Mattson finds Cash, and it just changed the entire ballgame.
0: Changed the entire ballgame. You go from being 10-0, being down 14-10, and then third quarter. This is where Mattson really started to flex his muscle and say, hey, I might only be a sophomore, but I can ball. And, man, he was so big.
1: You know, it's kind of easy to forget that he is only a sophomore. This was such a great play by Christian Hanshaw. Yep. Just really showing off how big and strong he is at the tight end position. But Mattson, it's easy to forget that he is a sophomore. All of these experiences, right, starting a rivalry game, this big, important rivalry game, first time he's ever done it. We probably shouldn't be surprised that it took a little bit for him to get his feet underneath him. But boy, once he did, he is every bit as advertised.
0: We go to the fourth quarter, and this young man had a game too.
1: Yes, he did.
0: Takes this one inside the 10, and we'll see more from 7 in this one. But Lone Peak down here by two possessions, and it's to the end zone. And an important game for Sykes. He actually had some real nice catches in the fourth quarter of this one, but you see Durfee and just his presence of mind to lead this fourth quarter here for Lone Peak.
1: Yeah, and this was Dylan Sykes, of course, the Utah commit, going to play his college ball in Salt Lake City. Just a good release. I mean, he just had a lot of space, was able to beat his man off the line of scrimmage on both the touchdown and the two-point conversion, showed why he's a D1 prospect.
0: A rare Cash Tyese fumble there, knocked away by that secondary of Lone Peak, and the Knight offense comes back out on the field in business.

0: ASA on this play to pick up 20 yards. The way that AF just controlled this drive, moved the ball quickly, that was impressive.
1: You made a comment last night on the stream that Denny usually likes to bring pressure. He did not on those two plays. You wonder if he's wishing he did, because just like that, they're just knocking on the door of the red zone. And then on this pressure package,
0: it's just cash. Holy cow. I mean, that the ball is exactly where it needs to be by Mattson of, hey, just throw it up, right? Give your receiver a chance. You know it's one-on-one coverage.
1: So game over, right?
0: Not so fast.
1: Not quite. Lone Peak's not done yet. Nice play there on first down. And now you're like, okay, 7 seconds left. I asked you, do you take a shot? Do you go underneath? There was a penalty. This is for the game. Last play of the game. It's caught. Jeff, what's the ruling?
0: The ruling is I'm real glad I'm not that official because that happened so fast. And we've looked at all the stills. You've seen all the close-up shots. You'll see it here. I mean, everybody, it depends on what you want to see. I mean, that really was that close.
1: We are going to talk a lot about that play because obviously so much hinges on that play. And what is the rule? What was the call? Where was the ball? Where were the players? There's a lot there that we will get into in our Friday night tailgate show. We actually have a guest coming in tonight who will add a great perspective to this. We'll get into that. But, you know, first of all, let's talk about American Fork. They trail this game 10-0. They get the two turnovers late in that first half, Jeff. And just the ability of the sophomore, Jake Mattson. You've been big on his camp all year long. What did he show you last night, and what is his ceiling, given what we saw from him last night against this Lone Peak defense and the kind of year that he's having for American Fork?
0: Yeah, I mean, Jake Mattson's a national recruit. He's already got a couple of Power 4 offers right now as just a sophomore. There's more coming. I mean, he's going to be, you know, you go back over, you know, Jackson Dart and Cam Cooper, and you look at those guys that were true national recruit quarterbacks that come out of the state of Utah. Jake Mattson's going to be in that realm. Where does he rank, you know, among those guys? Who knows? Like, time will tell, but he's going to absolutely be in that category. And what he showed last night is a lot of what college coaches see. He's got a big arm, but he's really smart with the football. He doesn't take chances when he doesn't need to. His ability to read pressure and to he's not a super mobile quarterback, but he's not a statue. He can extend plays. He can get out of pressure and move the pocket around a little bit. And then his arm does the rest. Jake Mattson has all of the tools to be really great. You look at his frame. He still looks like a sophomore. He's a little bit skinny right now, but he's got big, broad shoulders. Yep. He's tall. Everything that you want in a quarterback, Jake Mattson's got it. And I think he's in a great offense for his skill set. And I think Coach Beam is going to help him develop into an absolute superstar of a high school quarterback.
1: There was a note last night. I think he started 6 of 14 for like 70 yards. Then he completed 10 of his next 11 and route to a 67% completion percentage, 285 yards through the air, 4 passing touchdowns. He was fantastic. This Lone Peak team, you know, we've seen the offense been a little Jekyll Hyde. Some weeks they're putting up 40, some weeks just struggling to find rhythm. Did Durfee and this offense last night give you more confidence that this Lone Peak team can still compete for a 6A state championship this year?
0: You know, when we saw Cruz Christensen on the sideline in warmups and he wasn't going to go, we both looked at each other and went like, well, we don't know how this is going to go. We didn't know who Durfee was. You look at the roster, he was listed as a running back. He'd only had a handful of passing attempts, so we didn't know what to expect. I came away from that game, I mean, regardless of the result, Durfee's going to be just fine. I mean, he played really, really well. There were some mistakes along the way, but there were some mistakes from the superstar quarterback on the other side, too,
1: sure,
0: right? I mean,
1: sure.
0: It's high school football. There's going to be mistakes.
1: And I think the other thing, too, is those two mistakes, the first one, he threw the first interception, miscommunication on the route. The second interception, not his fault. That hits the receiver in the hands. You got to catch that one. Fumble, that's probably a backup issue, right? Just you don't get a lot of reps. You're trying to, we're getting like, those things happen. Those are learning pains, growing pains.
0: Yeah.
1: You don't expect him to keep making some of those mistakes, right? I think they're going to be okay.
0: I think
1: the offense
0: fine.
1: Looked capable last night. It really did.
0: And the chemistry that he had with really all three of Holmes, Cloward, and Sykes, it looked natural. It looked like he had been doing this all year long. I think the key, frankly, for Lone Peak is he is a little bit more mobile than Cruz Christensen. You can use him as a runner. So how do you mix that in? You maybe give a little bit in the passing game by going away from Cruz. But you pick up something in that run game. You've got Mwanga. You've got that rushing attack. You got that big

0: offensive line. All the pieces are there for Lone Peak to be just fine.
1: And I think their O-line is good enough as well. Yeah, right? I mean, there were a couple times last night where Dallin Alfu blew up plays. He does that. Yeah, that's
0: he's
1: what
0: a
1: he
0: stud,
1: does.
0: Man.
1: But I think that O-line is good enough both in pass block and run block. I think they'll be okay.
0: Yeah.
1: More to the story this year for Lone Peak. They've got some games still to get their rhythm and their mojo going, but I think they're going to be good. Let's dig into some other games on this Friday night because there are some big ones, Jeff, and maybe the headliner, Corner Canyon Skyridge.
0: Yeah, I mean, another Region 3 matchup, and really an opportunity for Skyridge to prove that they belong in the conversation. The conversation that has been dominated by Mountain Ridge and Corner Canyon for most of the year, and I think we have, call it a mistake, call it what you will, I think we've done it, I think a lot of people have done it, that it's Mountain Ridge, it's Corner Canyon, there's a gap, and then it's Skyridge and a handful of other teams. Skyridge has played really good football. Their only losses have come against, you know, Mountain Ridge, yeah. Right? And so, and that was a game that was a lot closer than I think the score would lead you to believe. Mountain Ridge, Skyridge has got to be sitting there saying, hey, guys, we almost beat Mountain Ridge. We can take Corner. If they make this statement tonight, they're every bit as much of the conversation as anybody else is in the state. This is a huge statement game for the Falcons.
1: And Jagger Fountain, he's had a good start to this year. He's got to play a perfect game tonight. I don't know how much success you can have running against this Corner defense. Not just Skyridge running, anyone running. This Corner defense is that good. Jagger's got to play clean tonight. He's got to have a really big night for Skyridge if they want to get this win. He's capable of doing it. Just a sophomore, he's got big weapons down the field as well to try to stretch that Charger D.
0: There's a guy, a lot of headlines, obviously, on Diesel Dart. He's been fantastic. I'm looking at Enigbo. We saw him play at Brighton. He followed Coach Shatero to Corner Canyon. This feels like the kind of game that he's going to have an impact because we know that Jagger Fountain's going to want to put the
1: good
0: ball in the air.
1: Good call out. Let's go to another one, Jeff, because I'm going to ask you, this Skyview Bobcats team, they're taking on Ridgeline. I don't know what got in Skyview's system 3 weeks ago, but they look like some angry Bobcats.
0: Yeah.
1: I mean, do they have a shot tonight against the Riverhawks?
0: They look like a completely different team.
1: They do.
0: Do they have a shot? Of course, right? I mean, it's a Cache Valley rivalry game. I think there's always going to be fluky things that can happen. Ridgeline's really good. I mean, Ridgeline has not taken a back seat. They have not taken a step back. They look just as good as they have in a long time. Crew Cox continues to get better each week. He really hit the ground running. It's going to be a tough task for Skyview, but I think that Skyview is playing with more confidence than they have all year. And when they can bring that confidence into this game, that really it's a, what do you have to lose? If you lose, oh well, everybody expects you to lose to Ridgeline. Go play loose, play free, and shock the world. I think that's the kind of message that can resonate in that Skyview locker room. And look, I think it has been the last couple of weeks. I think it's probably been a similar message.
1: If Skyview pulls this off, it's going to be a rad game. And I mean that by Rad Sparrow.
0: Yeah,
1: he's
0: sure.
1: Going to have to run for 150, 200 yards, if nothing else, to keep that Ridgeline offense off the field, right? And he's capable of doing it. Rad has been fantastic this year for Skyview. We'll see if they can. Let's go to another rivalry, Orem-Timview. This Timview team, we've seen games where they lose to American Fork by two on a failed two-point conversion try. Do they have weapons to be able to go up against this talented Orem team tonight?
0: Do they have weapons? Yeah, they definitely have weapons. They've got to find consistency, drive-over-drive consistency. You're not going to beat Orem on big plays and chunk yardage. You're just not. You're going to have to find ways to establish the run game, maintain possession, and play turnover-free football. If you get down by 10 points, by two scores, two touchdowns to Orem, they have the ability to shorten the game and just put the ball in the hands of their running backs and let that big offensive line drain the clock. Timview has to get hot and stay hot early. They've got the weapons to do that with Tuone on the outside. Manitoula has been great at quarterback, and he continues to get better. Yeah, I think they absolutely have the weapons. They have to put the pieces together and play a complete 48 minutes. And we haven't seen them do that really very many times this year.
1: How about a good old-fashioned catfight? Let's head down south. Pineview, Hurricane, maybe region title hopes for Pineview on the line tonight. They got to find a way to give Hurricane their first region loss, Jeff.
0: Yeah, for all the love we've just given to Jake Mattson about a sophomore quarterback, Coy Doman is going to be right there in the conversation with him. For Hurricane, I want to say it's going to be a shootout. But I watched that Hurricane defense shut down Crimson. And, man, they've played so good defensively. I also think they can hang if it is a shootout. Cloward at quarterback, he's been really good. Yeah. And so I'm curious if Pineview is going to be able to find enough stops. I think Hurricane can find some stops. And we saw really maybe the first slowdown from Pineview last week and their loss. And so maybe there's something that they're on tape that Hurricane can take advantage of. But I think this game, there's talent on both sides of the ball.
1: You better believe Hurricane was watching a lot of that tape last week, see what Snow Canyon did. Typically, Tigers are advantaged over Panthers, but they don't meet on a football field very often. So we'll see on this Friday night who would win that cat fight. A couple other big games tonight. Viewmont Bountiful, great rivalry. Murray Highland, the battle for a top Region 10. But let's go to our KSL Game Night Live game of the week. Davis, Syracuse, Jeff, I think before the season started, most people, myself, I think you as well, thought these were the top two teams in Region 1. It feels like two different seasons for the Davis Darts. It feels like Syracuse still trying to find their expected season. What do you look for on this Friday night in that Region 1 rivalry?
0: Yeah, what defense steps up? I think that both offenses have really started to find some momentum in recent weeks. Peyton Tula has really stabilized that Davis offense. He's getting the ball into the hands of Coleman and Sparrow and Itai Howe. Davis has the weapons to score, and Tula has been able to facilitate really well. Ledger White is playing his best football on the other side over these last couple of weeks as well. Kale Prom, they've really figured out how to most effectively use him. He scores on the ground. He can make plays as a receiver. He does a little bit of everything. We talked about Metcalf already earlier. Both of these offenses have the juice and have the talent to score. It's going to come down to the defense, and I didn't think that the defense would be as questionable as it has been for Davis so far this year. They've certainly played well and they have the talent, but then they've had some games that you're like, oh my gosh, like, are they going to get a stop? And Syracuse, it's kind of been a similar story that a coach to Mitch Tulane defense, you expect them to really rely on their defense. And there's been times that they just haven't been able to. Both teams have opportunistic defenses that like to force the turnover and they like to play really aggressive. They'll jump routes. What defense can come up with more stops? That's going to be the story of the game.
1: Is there a magic number you feel like in that game where, you know, maybe two turnovers or something that you'd look for to say this is probably that line of demarcation in terms of who was able to come out with a victory?
0: Yeah, I mean, it's a lot. I think Syracuse needs three because I think that Davis is going to be able to score with all of those weapons and with the way that Tula's been playing. You've got to steal possessions, and I think that they really are going to have to force three turnovers. But I think that they have a defense that can, and I think the Tula, at the end of the day, he is the backup quarterback. If you can get after him and speed up his process, then you're going to have a chance to get those turnovers.
1: You know, one of the things about this Syracuse team, I'm going to ask you this question just kind of off the cuff. You look at, you know, they come into this game, they're 3-3. They lost to Rigby of Idaho. I think we have not beaten Rigby of Idaho this year. They lost to Bountiful by 3. They lost to Woods Cross by 1. This team's been right there. This Syracuse defense, we don't talk a lot about them, Jeff, but are they under-heralded? Is this the strength of this Syracuse team in the early going here?
0: I think so. I think, I mean, Mitch Tulane is a defensive guy, and I think that is always going to be his hallmark, is the defense of his football teams. And you look at just who they've got out there with Caleb Hall in the back end. Of course, the Utah commit. He's a big-time playmaker. They've got Muli Vaipula on the middle of the defensive line. Big nose tackle that you've got to put two blockers on him. You've got to have a running back chip him. He's a problem. And then you've got Kale Prom, who can play linebacker and just kind of makes plays. They've got real dynamic playmakers at all levels of this defense. They have the ability to take over games on defense. This is going to be the toughest test of the season, though, for Syracuse, because we know all about the Davis offense. They've got weapons everywhere.
1: You know, Syracuse just 5-15 against Davis in program history. They've lost 3 in a row. This is the last chance for this class, Ledger White, to try to get a win over the Davis Darts. That game is going to be coming up for you live on 5.3. JJ and Sly on the call for that one. There's a whole lot of great games tonight. Come join us on our Friday night tailgate show. It starts at 7 o'clock. You can watch it on kslsports.com. 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Myself, Jeff Hansen, we're going to have a special guest coming in studio tonight. We're not going to tell you who. 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

0: Stuart Jeff Hansen here with you. We got a special guest coming up here in probably about a half hour or so, I think, is the ETA.
1: It's going to be fun.
0: It's going to be awesome, actually. Really, really excited. And we're going to postpone a little conversation for that guest. But let's talk a little bit about what's going on tonight. You can see games on your screens. We've got a good lineup here tonight, Jeff. Games that we talked about Syracuse and Davis. That'll be obviously one of the games we'll be keeping an eye on here tonight. Beaumont Bountiful, we touched on that one a little bit. Always a great battle when these two programs go head-to-head.
1: Yeah. I mean, look, this is a rivalry game that dates back decades and decades. Two programs that still, by and large, it's Bountiful Centerville kids that they've grown up playing together, and now here they are on Friday nights. And look, this is an important game in that region.
0: Actually, very important.
1: And both of these teams, I mean, really, that entire region, top to bottom, you see Brighton and Olympus on the box next to it. That's also an important game in that region. Everything is so tightly compacted. Yeah, Beaumont Bountiful, the winner of this game, all of a sudden you look at it and they have an edge in this region.
0: The way it is, I mean, those two teams are both 1-0 in region, and Alta's the other. Alta's got Brighton tonight.
1: Look at this.
0: My bad.
1: Syracuse
0: onside.
1: Onside kick to start the game, wearing their lucky Irish greens. I've never seen those jerseys before.
0: How do you feel about that?
1: I don't feel. I live in the Syracuse neighborhood, so I got to be careful, but they're not my favorite.
0: I will tell you this. You will not mistake that for another program.
1: No.
0: Well, maybe Provo. Right? Provo's got a green like that.
1: I think it's the blue helmet that's throwing me off.
0: Yeah.
1: That I can get on board with the green. Maybe a white helmet, a black helmet. I think the blue and the green, I don't know. It's freaking me out a little bit.
0: It's definitely a different look. I'm trying to get adjusted and say, hey, that's Syracuse. Alta's playing Woods Cross tonight. Woods Cross, there's a lot of expectation around that. Oh my goodness. We're going to go a little flea flicker on the first play of the game. Syracuse.
1: Holy cow.
0: Wow. What a start for the Titans. What is going on?
1: There it is. Look, an onside kick and a flea flicker on the first two plays of the game.
0: You think this game matters?
1: I think this is a big deal. I was just going to say, I mean, Mitch Tulane generally plays things pretty traditional.
0: Yeah.
1: And this is anything but. What a ball by Ledger White.
0: First of all, did you see all those houses?
1: In Syracuse?
0: Yeah.
1: I see them every day. And, you know, fun fact.
0: That should be a field.
1: Yeah, no. So where they're playing football is where I think I shot my first pheasant. And so it's a different world up there in Syracuse than the Syracuse I grew up in.
0: Hey, do they have pheasant days up there?
1: No. We have heritage days.
0: Okay.
1: Antelope days.
0: Jeff talked about poultry days down at Lone Peak last night.
1: Yeah, and they've replaced it with steel days now. Made sense, Geneva Steel. But that Geneva shut down, 25 years ago, the steel mill?
0: I don't know.
1: It's been a long time. I think we bring back poultry days. I think every city should name their days after an animal.
0: After an animal?
1: Yeah, we got a lot of them.
0: So what would Syracuse be?
1: The antelope.
0: Antelope days?
1: Antelope Island. You got to go through Syracuse to get there. Yeah, I think that Syracuse can lay claim to the antelope.
0: Yeah, I think you'd see a lot of people hopping to antelope days.
1: I think you would.
0: Syracuse.
1: They get in.
0: Good opening start there for the Titans. Alta Woods Cross. We were trying to transition this game, but then Syracuse had other plans. Speaking of, well, that's a good start for Harriman. No, for Lehigh. That was a safety. I thought Harriman was jumping on that ball. They were, because they were trying to protect it against the touchdown. So Lehigh off to a good start.
1: I mean, we keep trying to talk out to Woods Cross, but Lehigh-Harriman, that's another important game in 6A. Lehigh's got to find, I mean, it's just so hard to find wins in Region 3. And so when you get outside of Region 3, but you're playing a top five team in Harriman, you got to find wins somewhere in order to get yourself situated in the RPI, an early safety, and stealing an early possession. That's a good way to do it for the Pioneers.
0: You know, this is a bit of a tricky game if you're Harriman, because you know what next week is? Mountain Ridge.
1: That's a big one.
0: A little bit of a trap game here potentially for the Mustangs, because you're talking about, you know, number one on the road, your crosstown rival next week.
1: Yeah.
0: And look, we saw this Lehigh team a couple weeks. I saw this Lehigh team a couple weeks ago. The record isn't going to wow you, but they're not a bad football team.
1: They're good.
0: Their defensive front is stout. They can put great pressure on you.
1: Yeah.
0: They can move the football through the air. You just got to find some consistency. But if they play consistent, man, they can. They're a top five, top seven team in 6A.
1: I think so. Yeah. I mean, they've certainly got the talent. They've got the size and the offensive line. Case and Page is a dog at tackle. They've got a lot of weapons down there at Lehigh.
0: All right, can we move to the top left now, Jeff, please?
1: Well, honestly, I'm a little nervous, too. Every time we start talking about Alta Woods Cross, something crazy happens.
0: Well, shoot, I mean, you got Mountain Ridge. They're kicking here. So something happened at Mountain Ridge already. They were taking on Riverton. I don't know what happened there. I don't know if we had eyes on that game at all, but I missed it.
1: You know, this isn't the Red Zone show, but this sure feels like it, because it's big play, big play.
0: What is happening here? Good at Mountain Ridge, so they're leading Riverton at least 3-0, maybe 7.
1: Alta Woods Cross.
0: Okay, let's get
1: I think
0: get
1: it's
0: Alta.
1: There. I think we can breathe, and I think we're there.
0: Bountiful's at the 30. All right, let's fit this in real fast. Alta Woods Cross. This Woods Cross team, high expectations for them. It's been a tough year. They've lost some close ones. But look, all is not lost in North Salt Lake. You win this game, you can put yourself right back in that region mix in Region 6. This feels like a very critical one for the Cats and their region title hopes.
1: Yeah, I think so. And they got started off so well this season, and they've just kind of struggled these last couple of weeks. They've got to find a way to find the momentum offensively. It seems like I don't know if there was injuries along the offensive line. I don't know exactly what it was, but something seems to have materially shifted, and the offense just has not been able to find the same kind of gear.
0: By the way, Davis sees the big play for Syracuse, and they go to match it. They find Bodie Sparrow down the field.
1: Yeah, my goodness. When you need a big play, throw it up to two, and you got a pretty good chance.
0: Let's talk about, we mentioned Brighton Olympus here a little bit. Both these two teams lost their region openers. Again, they now need a little bit of help, but important game for them to stay within reach of the Region 6 lead right now held by Alta, Bountiful, and Viewmont.
1: Yeah, I think this is a really, really important game for Brighton. They just have got to find... They've got to get that sour taste out of their mouth. It's been too long for the Bengals. That is a program that is used to winning. They've been close in so many games. They've got to find a way. And then for Olympus, they've got to just find a way to get back to their identity and find some stops. It's been a little bit more of a struggle these last couple of weeks.
0: It's interesting you use that word identity with Olympus because, you know, I feel like maybe searching for that right now. Yeah. And, you know, are they going to be a defensive team? Are they going to be a high-scoring team? They've been just kind of 50-50 all year long, right? You look at points scored, points against. It's been there hasn't been a lot of separation either side of the ball saying, hey, this is who we are.
1: Yeah.
0: It feels like a program that is trying to kind of find its North Star a little bit with coaching change and other changes there at Olympus High School.
1: Yeah, it seems like it. And so I'm looking at the Nadas, like the stars that they've got on that defense, and they've got a lot of them. They've got to find a way to set the tone, really, for that entire team. Beckham Allred is back. He's missed the last few weeks with an injury. That's a big piece of their offense that he can help get their ground game going. It's good to have Allred back.
0: And this Brighton team won their season opener. They've lost 5 since for Coach Montezingo. It's a young group, but a talented group, as you see a nice throw there, and they're just knocking on the door of the red zone themselves.
1: Yeah, it seems like the Bengals, I really love, this is my favorite Brighton
0: look. That's a good look.
1: White with those blue helmets, it's a fantastic look. Brighton, it just seems like they continue to get better. Like, they really are playing better football. The results just aren't there. Nick Saban always said, hey, results are a distraction. Like, focus on the process, right? And if your process is good, the results are going to be there. I think that Coach Montezingo and Brighton, they are going through the right process. It seems like the right indicators for success are starting to show up. Eventually, those results are going to get there. And for the Bengals, they certainly hope it's tonight.
0: Viewmont just picked off Bountiful in the end zone. Meanwhile, Davis has made it in the end zone. So the Darts have tied things up with Syracuse. And Viewmont now forcing the turnover will come out at their own 20. You know, who am I to argue with Nick Saban? But as a Pirates fan, I'd have to disagree with that because we have a GM who's only focused on the process and the results don't matter. And I think we all know how that's going, and the answer's not very well. Let's get back to a little high school football, shall we?
1: I mean, only if you want to.
0: I would love to. LCA, maybe their last test of the year. They're taking on Pleasant Grove tonight. This PG team has been much improved. Talked last week, they were a top 5 team in the RPI. They fell last week. LCA is not in a classification. They will not, you know, play for a state championship this year. How big is this game really kind of being that last true test for LCA in their quest for an undefeated season with this group?
1: It's huge. Right? You just, when you're playing the schedule that LCA has to play simply because of the nature of being an independent football program, they have to take advantage when they are able to get teams against, games against teams that people are going to recognize. And PG is a very good football team. And this is a chance for LCA, and really the last chance, to make that big statement that, hey, guys, we are for real. And in a lot of ways, I think you could make the argument that this is LCA's playoff game. This is their state championship, because they just don't have the real opportunity to do it in the playoffs, and they don't have very many opportunities once the playoffs start to do it against teams from inside the state of Utah at all. This is kind of it. They got to make a statement to the entire state.
0: Brighton able to score on their opening possession. They take a 6-0 lead at Olympus, as the point after here is up, and it is good. 7-0 the lead for the Bengals on the road. Meanwhile, Riverton, how about this? Mountain Ridge had points on the board, and Riverton now at midfield. Good opening drive here for the Silver Wolves.
1: Yeah, good to see Riverton putting up some fight. That's another look. That purple, when Riverton leans into the purple,
0: it's good.
1: It's good.
0: Yeah, they kind of had like the lighter tone purple for a while. I like this one a lot.
1: I like the
0: better.
1: All purple. Yep. Yeah. Yep. Yeah, I think that look. Looks great.
0: Hey, Fremont Farmington. We talked about this Farmington team. It feels like they've been really finding their best ball the last couple weeks of the year. This Fremont team has been a little unsung after kind of a tough start. They look really, really sharp. Really interesting game out at Farmington High School.
1: It is an interesting game. I think there's an argument to be made that short of that Corner Canyon game, this Farmington team is going to present the toughest test for the Fremont offense. This Farmington defense is stingy. They are really, really good. They just don't give up big plays. Fremont is a big play offense. So it's really kind of a clash of styles here of who is going to be able to play their brand of football the most. Farmington's been playing great ball, and you know that this is an opportunity for them to make a statement against a Fremont team that they've been sitting inside our power rankings, inside the top 25 all year long. Yep. This will be a big game for Farmington.
0: Snow Canyon, coming off their big win last week, handed the loss to Pineview. They go on the road tonight to Crimson Cliffs. A great bounce back last week for the Mustangs after they fell to Hurricane. Really, really interesting game down in Region 9 between these two. Jeff, any keys that you're looking for in this particular battle?
1: No, Crimson, that expects to win region championships, their margin for error is now zero. Like, they've got to go out and they've got to play their best football every single week. And Snow Canyon proved, hey, they can hang. That defense can slow down high-power offenses, and they could score enough points to keep themselves into the game. Parker Olson's been great at quarterback for Snow Canyon. I think this is going to be a sneaky good game when we get to the end of the night. I think it's going to be close. If you're not expecting it to be close, I think this one could come down to the fourth quarter of who makes a turnover versus forces a turnover, who makes a big play. These are two teams that both are kind of clinging to life inside that region.
0: You know, we whenever we talk about Region 9 and we talk about Hurricane, we always mention their defense, but this Crimson Cliffs defense is no joke either. In fact, it's the number one scoring defense in that region, both on the year and in region play. The only points they've given up are the 11 to Hurricane. This Crimson Cliffs defense, if you're Snow Canyon, how do you try to break it down as you're trying to get a big win at home tonight to stay in play for that region championship?
1: I don't know. I mean, nobody seemed to really figure that out. How do you break down that Crimson Cliffs defense?
0: Even Hurricane, which is the top scoring offense in that region, only got 11.
1: They got the win, and it came down to the wire and a two-point, you know, so it's tough. Wow, I'm looking at this Davis game, and Coach Peary's getting in his bag. He saw Coach Tulane, and it has been big play after big play as Davis, they are, I believe, approaching the red zone. If they're not in the red zone, they're getting close.
0: By the way, Mountain Ridge ended up in the end zone again. I didn't see if it was a fumble, an interception, a punt return.
1: I think it was a long pass.
0: Oh.
1: Yeah, it was a long throw. Pass.
0: It was one of these.
1: Yeah.
0: One of those.
1: No, just throw it. That's good form. Like you're throwing tomahawks and footballs. Uh-huh.
0: Yeah. That's what you do, right?
1: Yeah.
0: Go watch some of those like old Disney movies. They'll show you exactly how to throw it. You just kind of like flip it. You just kind of like that.
1: Yeah.
0: And it goes.
1: There's a lot of good football.
0: Yeah. There's another game. I got to get back to it because I don't. Where are you?
1: Well, there's another game I'm paying attention to in Region 1, and it's Weber and Layton. Both of those teams started out really strong and had kind of taken control of the conversation a little bit, that it was, hey, is Leighton for real? Is Weber for real? And then they both scuffled these last couple of weeks. Who bounces back? Is it Tillman? Is it Carter Payne? Which offense finds momentum? I think that game's going to be another one that's really good at the end of the night.
0: Found the one that was on my radar. I like that one. Canyonview and Juab.
1: Ooh.
0: Down in 3A. Combined 9-3 between these two. Juab sitting at 2-0 in that region. Canyonview at the 1-1. And this is one where, you know, we've seen both these two teams actually have really prolific offenses. Canyonview statistically a little bit better defensively, but both these two defenses can make plays. I think this is a sneaky good game in 3A.
1: I think so. Price Armstrong is fantastic at Juab. He's one of those guys that if you've got Price on your side, you're going to be in every single game, and I don't think that this one's going to be different. That is an off-the-radar game that has really big implications.
0: And this Canyonview offense, you've got a lot of balance there between, you know, the ability of Williams through the air. You've got Sheridan on the ground, Floyd as well. There's a lot of different contributors for that Canyonview offense. I think that one's going to be really fun. Lehigh in the red zone. They're at the 10. Boy, good start for the Pioneers here on the road.
1: You know, Lehigh's another team. I wish they'd lean into the purple a little bit more.
0: Yeah.
1: They do sometimes. They have it. But I think it looks really good when they do.
0: Yeah, it's kind of, they may not like this. It's kind of an accent for them.
1: Yeah.
0: Right? It's like, you know, it's your number on the white.
1: Yeah.
0: Right? They have purple jerseys, though, right?
1: They do, they wear them occasionally. Yeah. They don't go, you know, super heavy into it.
0: Yeah.
1: But I think it looks good. If you're going to have purple as one of your primary school colors, I think you've got to have purple as a primary school color. If you try to say, hey, we're a purple team, but we're only going to use it, you know, like it's neon green, like, no, you're purple. It's not a highlight. You got to be purple. Syracuse got a fourth down stop.
0: Mm.
1: Turnover on downs. Things have finally settled down up there in Syracuse.
0: You know, I'm a little confused what's happening in the Mountain Ridge game because I saw them with a kick. Oh, there we go. 14-0. Okay. I was like, I know we're missing something, but
1: we got there.
0: Taken care of. Woods Cross with a nice response. Alta had to settle for a field goal on that opening drive, and the Cats now across midfield. And this old flexbone offense, it's tricky to prepare for. And this Alta D, they're going to have a big, big night tonight on the road.
1: You know, I'm going to steal your role a little bit, Dane, because I've got a game that I want to hear your thoughts on. It's a pretty important game that we haven't highlighted yet. Murray's taking on Highland today.
0: Yeah.
1: I mean, that's a big one. Two teams that I don't know if anybody expected them to be a combined 9-2 when they played, but they're 9-2 and both playing really good football.
0: I mean, we talked about these two last week as being probably the early favorites in Region 10, and this being the potential region championship. You know, Drew Reese saw him last year at East.
1: Mm-hmm.
0: Now transfers back to Murray where he kind of came on early. He's been really effective with football. I think 11 touchdowns this year. At one point, I think he was one of the top passers in the country.
1: Yeah.
0: That's cooled off a little bit. But you know, you package that with Early and Gardner out of the backfield. I think this Highland or this Murray offense has a lot of weapons. This Highland team, we saw them just here on the tailgate show against that Viewmont team, and it felt like that game was kind of close early, and then they just ran away with it and really haven't had a chance to see their offense very much. And so I'm kind of interested in how it goes. Will Bauman, quarterback there for the Rams, this might be one where I think you could see this game being an offensive shootout, 30s, 40s. I don't know who wins it.
1: Yeah.
0: This might be a last possession or team that's able to force a fourth quarter turnover. I think this is going to be one of those games that we'll have an eye on all night and just see it really, really competitive. And I think Skyline's probably looking at this like, okay, yeah, they're one of them's going to win, and then we're going to know where the target is.
1: And then we're going to have a shot.
0: Yeah,
1: absolutely. Yeah. I think that's going to be a really good game, really important game.
0: Which is what I never love when you have kind of the region favorites going toe-to-toe early. But, you know, week 7, I'm like, yeah, okay, that feels about right. You've got enough time where you kind of have worked through some of your offense, your defense, your schemes, players are comfortable, you've got film, like, I'm okay.
1: Yeah, I think
0: because we got a few of those tonight.
1: Yeah, we do. We're in the thick of region football, and it got started with that game last night, and that was, you know, true region rivalry with big implications in Region 3, and I think you're seeing that across the state today.
0: You know, speaking of, we have just a few minutes before our bottom of the hour break, but I want to ask, last week we had UHSAA Executive Director Ryan Bishop on the show with us. he talked a little bit about, you know, this upcoming reclassification and how they're approaching reclassification. Even the idea of having keeping regions, but not necessarily having your regions tied to a classification. I want to get your thoughts on that, Jeff, because we were just talking about region championships. You know, how weird would that be? Let's just talk a hypothetical scenario. I'm not saying this would happen at all, but let's just talk a hypothetical scenario. Let's say Crimson Cliffs is in 5A.
1: Yeah.
0: So, you know, they're, you know, when they play Hurricane 2 weeks ago, that's your Region 9 champion. So you could have a 5A or a 4A team win that region, yet not play any of that region in the state tournament. Like, I'm curious your we didn't really, like...
1: We didn't dive into it a ton.
0: Yeah, so I'm curious your thoughts on that. By the way, Lehigh just picked off Harriman.
1: Wow.
0: They're at the 19-yard line.
1: Lehigh's up two scores already.
0: Trap game, man.
1: Man. I have to think about it. Not right now. I have thought about it. I've had to think about it. On its surface, it was like, I don't know how I feel about that. But the more I've let that like marinate, the more I kind of like it. Because it gives, you know, you and I have kind of gone back and forth of like, you've got to have the region title mean something. And is it an auto bid into the, you know, whatever. Like, we've had those discussions. This is a way that, hey, the region still means something, and it means local pride, if you can, especially if you can bring your regions and make it a little bit more regional again. It gives you the pride in your area. You have the crosstown rivalry feel. That is what matters. And then those regions, they can have their own trophies, their own ceremonies, their whatever. And then you still go get a shot to, hey, go win state. Even if you didn't win region because you're up against, Crimson Cliffs, that you're Snow Canyon. Well, now you go get slotted in a state championship that you're playing teams that look and feel a little bit more like you. You can still go win state. It kind of creates a separation between the regular season and the playoffs. But somehow, I think, if it's done right, I think it gives meaning to both of them.
0: And really important here, he did not say this is what will happen in the next cycle.
1: No.
0: He did not say this is something we will be working towards. What he did say was, regions are important.
1: Yes.
0: And we need to keep regions. We need to find a way to keep regions. But when you look at changing economies, you look at areas of different growth across the state, how do you keep regions when you have those dynamics going on? And so one of the ideas we maybe need to consider is something like that.
1: Yeah.
0: Right? I want to make that really clear, because it was not a, hey, when we release this, we're going to have all these mixed classifications amongst our regions. I like it a lot, actually. Davis with a big play.
1: Sam Coleman, my gosh.
0: Boy, he looked fast there, didn't he?
1: Yeah, he all of a sudden, wow. Sam Bolt, I mean, he got to his top speed in a hurry.
0: That'll make Aggie Nation happy.
1: That was Caleb Hall. I mean, that's a Division I safety that he just blew by. I mean, Sam Coleman, my gosh, what a play.
0: Yeah, first quarter, Jensen on a scramble here, going to tuck it, takes it inside the 10. Sorry, sound like you were going to say something.
1: No, the thing that I thought was the most important takeaway from that discussion with Ryan Bishop was that the UHSAA, you hit on it already, regions are important. Everyone knew that, because I got a little bit nervous when he opened the door to that conversation and started it off by saying the RPI and the region framework, they don't really go together. Like, they kind of compete against each other. That was how we started the conversation. And it was like, uh-oh, this feels like regions might be going away. And then he followed it up with, but regions are still critical. And so now they're going to look at it and try to find innovation, try to find a creative solution. I think that's the biggest takeaway, is that UHSAA is trying. They recognize that the community feel is super important. They recognize that things have changed over the last 10 years, and they will continue to change over the next 10 years, and they can't just sit back and let change happen and not do anything, but they are trying to protect some of those things that are critical. I thought that was the big takeaway. Regardless of what they end up doing, it does feel like it's a very, very thoughtful process, and that was good to hear.
0: Yeah. Yeah. Again, you can go watch that conversation. Go watch it on KSLSports.com. You can also go watch it on YouTube. Any other items that stood out from you from that conversation? You know, we've had kind of a week to mull it over, that you think, oh, yeah, there's this or there's that. Anything you want to touch on there?
1: You know, we talked a lot about the RPI and the math, and I was glad when Ryan told us, like, hey, look, we're going to have some communication about how this RPI works, be a little bit more transparent about it. Transparency was such a big part of everything that Ryan was talking about, and that was good, because it has felt at times that I don't know if we know what's going on. And it, when you don't know, the UHSA has been doing a great job for a really long time, but if you don't know what they're doing or your questions are unanswered, that kind of opens the door for conspiracies. You fill in your own answers. Yeah. Like, it, and the more transparency that the UHSAA can have, the fewer filling in we have to do, and that's a good thing.
0: There's one other item that I was thinking about, and I was like, oh, yeah, duh, I should have said that. And, you know, we asked Ryan to help us with some of the RPI interpretation, because there were some scenarios like, I don't get how the equations work in here, right? One of the things I realized, I'm like, we've only played six games.
1: Yeah.
0: So when you think about that, you know, each win, each loss has an 18% weight to it.
1: Yeah.
0: That's a pretty big weight, right? So you lose a game and all of a sudden that 5-1 looks a lot different than a 6-0 because, mm-hmm. well, that's, you go from being 1,000% to being 82%. That has a big bearing on how that plays out. And I'm like, eh. It's important, right? And again, that's why I appreciate a lot of his, hey, wait and see, right? Yeah. Because this will work out. And we get so reactive, especially early on.
1: Yep.
0: Well, we shouldn't be number two, right? We should be number one. It's like, well, you've played half your season. There's another half. This will all
1: let
0: normalize.
1: It play out.
0: It'll be okay. But that was something else for me that just kind of was like, oh, yeah, of course. Of course. Let's see. Davis up 14-7. Mountain Ridge leading Riverton all over the Silverwolves here early. Brighton looking strong early. Lehigh has to settle for a field goal, 12-0 for the Pioneers in the first quarter there. We're going to step aside, take a break. We're coming up on the bottom of the hour. We'll be back. We've got our special guest right around the corner here on the Friday Night Tailgate Show.
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11: 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I hope this doesn't bleed over and impact, you know, what the Cougars are doing, because if you think about the success, a lot of it comes because they are so in sync.
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0: Welcome back to our Friday Night Tailgate Show. Dane Stewart, Jeff Hansen, and we are all set to welcome in our special guest. He's waiting just out in the hallway. And, oh, Jeff, I'm excited for this. I am so excited for this.
1: I am, too. I think it's going to be a lot of fun.
0: We're going to have Bart Brockbank, head coach of Lone Peak, join us here in just a couple minutes here on our Friday Night Tailgate. And get a good chance to kind of get a feel for this Lone Peak squad. We've talked about how their season's gone for them early on, but this is going to be awesome. Let's round up a few things because, Jeff, while we are at break, Syracuse, they've been moving the football this game. Nearing the end of that first quarter, they're inside the red zone here again against Davis.
1: Yeah, they've been moving the football. They've had some self-inflicted penalties that have stalled this drive, but Ledger White, he's taken over the game with his legs. They haven't been able to find a ton of success through the air, but Ledger White and that quarterback run game has been really good. And it's got Syracuse, it's 3rd and 10, but inside the red zone, inside the Davis 20.
0: Woods Cross with a had a good drive going there across midfield. That game already in the second quarter. How about Viewmont with a nice drive here against Bountiful after they gave up that opening touchdown? The Vikings here trying to get a response as they have it inside the 20 as well.
1: Dan, we might. I think this is right. I've got 21-0 Sky Ridge over Corner.
0: Whoa, really?
1: Two pick sixes.
0: What?
1: For Sky Ridge in the first half of the first quarter, and then they tacked on another one. It's a score that's shocking enough. I feel like I got to check it out and make sure that it's legit, but that's what's being reported.
0: That is crazy. Wow, that's crazy. We didn't talk about that Sky Ridge defense. A lot of talk about Corner Canyon's defense. We didn't talk about that Sky Ridge defense. We'll get a chance to get there, but hey, Let's bring him on, shall we? As Coach Bart Brockbank of Lone Peak, Coach, welcome into the Friday Night Tailgate Show.
2: Thanks, glad to be here.
0: It's not often you get a Friday night off. I figured you'd spend time with family, and instead you chose to come and spend it here.
2: Well, it was either this or go to the Powder Puff game. So I chose this.
0: Well, Coach, I want to start because obviously we don't get a chance to talk with you about your team. It's been a real tough schedule for Lone Peak. You guys have played a couple out of state teams. Obviously, you always play tough in state teams as well. Last night we're out of that game, and man, Durfee, it was his first start, and it looked like he played really well, but he looked really, really comfortable for you guys. Talk about what he's brought for you offensively with the Cruz Christensen injury.
2: Yeah, Durfee's a lot. He's got the same demeanor as his older brother Luke. Mm-hmm. You know, he's tough. He's gritty. Different position. You know, Luke just wanted to kill people. You know, Marshall's a little more. Marshall's a little more reserved. He's a lot quieter, but he has that same gritty attitude. So this week, my main thing going into this week was the concern was is it going to be too big for him? You know, is he going to get nervous? And I actually thought he performed really well. I mean, outside of 2 minutes at the end of the first half, where, a couple of mistakes happened, big, huge mistakes happened. I thought he played really well. He managed the offense well. I think he does a great job being a leader. Mm-hmm. And the kids really, they rallied behind him last week. And I think that helped a lot when, the seniors were like, hey, we got to rally around him. Because, Cruzy's a big leader for us. And losing Cruzy was a big deal emotionally, for sure, as well as on the field.
1: It looked like, Coach, I mean, we didn't know what to expect, obviously, from Durfee. We didn't know much about him at all. It felt like as the game went on, your whole playbook almost was available. I mean, he really played well both on the ground, and the ground game was going early. But I was impressed with his ability to put the ball through the air. I mean, you know him better than we do, but was that surprising how comfortable he looked in the pocket? And how open was that playbook to you guys?
2: Yeah, as far as surprising goes, probably a little bit surprising that he was that comfortable because it was a big game.
1: Yeah, huge.
2: And he's got two cousins playing on the other side and, a lot of family. I mean, the Durfees are from AF. And
1: right.
2: His dad was telling me, he's like, some of those people think we're traitors.
0: Sure.
2: Which is kind of funny. So a lot of pressure, but he handled it super well. His output was incredible. He had 270 yards passing. I think he was like 68% completion rate. And for him to come in, never play, started a varsity game, and especially, that his last throw he had in the corner game was a pick six.
1: Yeah.
2: So there's obviously emotional, because quarterbacks, I say this all the time, quarterbacks are super sensitive humans. Mm-hmm. If receivers or people put them in bad spots, they don't come back to them. And so I was a little nervous about him, but as he started the game and as we got in the second half, I really wanted to see how he came out in the second half to start after that last 2 minutes, because I could tell that got to him a little bit emotionally. He was a little bit disturbed by it, but we just, he just pushed forward. The seniors rallied him, and it was great. I mean, you know, the wins or losses are I mean, nobody likes to lose. Nobody, especially the way that game ended. But what an incredible game to be a part of, you know. Mm-hmm. And high school football in general is just such an incredible thing to be a part of. And you guys, the way you stream it and let people across the United States watch it, it's amazing. And Utah football is huge. Now, you know, whereas, you know, 10 years ago, I don't think you would get these teams coming in and playing us. Yeah. And in fact, we had Orem scheduled for week two this year. And IMG is like, hey, we want to play. And I'm like, I don't know what to do. We already got a team scheduled. And I think they bait and switched us because they sent their A team.
1: Oh, you
2: know, instead of the B team,
1: yeah,
2: because they have four teams. But I mean, my point being is that this is such a great environment, a great thing to be a part of, and these kids have an opportunity to grow and develop, not just as players, but I mean, you think about hard situations later on in life, they're going to look back on situations where they had to deal with an extreme emotion, and they're going to be able to like, I handled it this way.
0: You know, I want to ask you, because you mentioned that IMG game. We talk about, you know, you guys play Gorman as well. You're very comfortable in playing those games. Jeff and I were talking before. It's like, you know, what is the value of playing out-of-state teams? You know, because you go schedule them. You coach in them. What is the value from a coach when you look at your program, your kids in your program? What is the value of playing in those out-of-state games that maybe some people don't understand, don't see? Just kind of curious your perspective on that.
2: Yeah, you know, I like playing them for a couple of reasons. The first reason is I believe that if you want to rise to the level of being the best, then you have to play against competition that's considered the best. And so we love to play Gorman, number one, because they're close, and number two, because they are a high-valued, you know, a highly ranked program. I really like their coach. And they're a good measuring stick for us. Mm-hmm. You know, we've had close games, we've had not close games with them. And you know, I felt like we competed really well with them this year outside of a couple of really bad mistakes. And that's been our Achilles heel, is making our own turnover mistakes this year. You know, whereas the IMG game, that wasn't something that wasn't enjoyable, because we shouldn't have been on, you know, they brought a team that we couldn't compete with.
0: Yeah.
2: But I was super proud of our boys for not giving up and pushing all the way through the end. I mean, I thought they did the defense particular did a great job in that game. I mean, don't want to say that because they gave up 66 points, but just to compete with all those guys. And the second reason is once you compete at that level, then you can hold your boys to the standard of that level in state games. Mm. And so that intensity, that physicality, that's the measuring stick for the rest of the season for us. And you know, losing games, It sucks, you know, it hurts the RPI and everything, and that is a struggle that I deal with, is how do you balance that, because the RPI is, for us this year, will be pretty damning.
1: Yeah.
2: You know, and especially since we dropped two in the region. And so how do you balance that and still keep your boys motivated, because, you know, now our path through the playoffs becomes extremely difficult.
0: Yeah.
2: So whether it's right, wrong, or indifferent, that's my reasoning. And in some years it's worked out for it. This year it's been a little tougher.
1: Yeah.
2: So.
0: And I love it, right? I think you know, it's great to see Utah go and put itself out there on a national stage, right? And sometimes it's a great showing, and sometimes like, yeah, that one was tough. And that happens, right? That happens whenever you take a chance in life, right? Sometimes we take jobs like, oh, I maybe wasn't ready for that job, right? Like that happens. But I love that we put ourselves out there, and you're one of the programs, there are several of them, that does that every year, and I think it's awesome.
1: Yeah. I look at your region and those out-of-state games, when you play the best, like a Gorman and an IMG, you're playing in the toughest region in the state. I mean, how does that prepare you guys for what is a gauntlet? And there's, you know, the added element of rivalries and families and all the cross-town stuff to it. I got to think that's just excellent preparation for what is the toughest region in the state of Utah.
2: Yeah, we believe it is, as a coaching staff. I believe personally it is. I think that in order to make our way, because usually, and this isn't always the case, but for the last maybe 7-8 years, it's been the case where the teams you see in region are the teams you see all the way through the playoffs into the semis and the finals. Right. I mean, I can't think of, you know, but maybe once or twice in the last 7 years where we've had a non, you know, region 3 or back in the day region 4 team in the semis or the championship. And, you know, and so it's... You have to prepare yourself early to be able to go through the region, and then you have to see them again. Mm-hmm. You know, so it's not an easy task. But honestly, I mean, what could you ask for that's more exciting? You know, what I mean, really.
0: Yeah.
2: You know, you're playing in what I consider to be the best region in the state. You're playing on the highest stage in the state, and football is just fun.
1: Yeah.
2: It's the greatest sport on earth, in my opinion. And I love it so much. And I think that's electric for the kids. And I think our kids enjoy it. You know, whether we win or lose the state championship, we still get to have a great journey.
0: And I think, you know, you look at that.

0: that. Takes years off your life. But it's, you know, it is. I mean, every week you have to be on your A game preparing the kids, and you have to make sure that you're concise and helping them understand what we're trying to accomplish and how we're trying to accomplish it. And usually in our region, very few teams get through there without having a bunch of key injuries, at least for a game or two, you know? And so that's the other element that's hard is, you know, do you go into a game with your backup quarterback? You know, do you lose? Like we had three of our starting O-linemen that didn't practice all week last week because, or this week, because of injuries from the corner game. You know, one was in a boot. We didn't think we'd get him, and they all three played, but we didn't have a chance to really get some timing with them and a few things like that. So those are challenges that create additional stress and, you know, trying to figure out how to get your team ready when you don't necessarily have all the pieces in place.
1: So I want to talk last night. Just kind of a crazy game. You know, you guys go up 10-0. You talk about a couple turnovers. You're down 21-10. What is your message to Durfee as he's going out there fourth quarter down by two possessions? Talk about first start. Junior, like, what was your message to help him get focused and be prepared to help lead the comeback you guys put on last night?
0: Yeah, I mean, this may sound simple, but it's just, Marsh, it's just one play at a time. Right, you can't score 14 points in one play. You can't score 14 points in, well, you can in two, I guess. But at the end of the day, you know, that's not his responsibility. His responsibility is to go out, manage the game, and put ourselves in a spot to, you know, to move the ball down and score every drive. That's his. And so I said, you just can't overthink this and think, oh, I got to do this, got to do this. You just every play, you just have to do your job and get the team to do their job, and good things happen. You know, but that doesn't necessarily mean you're gonna win. But good things happen. You know, you move the ball, you're making plays, and in reality, football is about the sum of lots and lots of small things.
1: Yeah.
0: You know, the big things are what everybody remembers, you know, like the last play of the game, or, you know, that catch that number three made, like, you know, great stuff. I mean, that's what makes the highlight films. But in the end of the day, most of the things that create the football game and how it ends are the little things that happen throughout the game. That create those opportunities, you know. Like, I felt like our defense was lights out last night, you know. And for them to give up an 80-yard drive at the end, if you had me bet money on that, which I can't bet on our games, I would have bet they would have not.
1: Well, I mean, I think when you guys score with, you know, 1:19 left, it's like, oh, this game's over, right? With how Lone Peak's defense has played, because at that point they had 21 points and 14 of them came on short fields off turnovers. Like,
0: that's right.
1: They haven't driven the field all night.
0: Yep.
1: And so it's like, well, that might be the ball game. Yep. And, you know, obviously – there's more to that story, but
2: I do want to talk about that long touchdown run on I think it was a fourth down, right? Fourth and one. You guys show the Wildcat, and then they call a timeout, and we talked about it on the broadcast of, okay, you've kind of shown your hand. You go back to it. What do you do? You went right back to it. Like, hey, no, stop him. You can know what's coming. Stop him, and they couldn't do it. How do you have that kind of confidence of, you know, Wildcat, call it a trick play, call it whatever you want. Certainly a change of pace from where you were.
0: Sure.
2: And they know, and they can now prepare in a timeout. You just have a ton of confidence in Ledger to go and make a play.
1: And was it the same play call?
0: No.
1: Okay.
0: No, we changed the play
2: same
0: call.
2: Same look, right, different play call.
0: Yeah. Okay. And we actually, during the timeout, you know, it's interesting because when Aaron called that, we had a huge debate on whether we should kick the field goal there. Because Zach has the leg.
1: Yeah, yeah.
0: It's not a guarantee, but he has the leg. And so there was a debate on that. And ultimately, there was even a debate on whether we kept the same play call or a different call. And, you know, and quite frankly, you know, Ledge goes, hey, give me the ball. I can do it.
2: It's awesome.
0: And he made a great play. He had one earlier where he was upset with himself because he didn't get the first down because he made a cut instead of just running downhill. And this one, he just ran downhill, ran two guys over, and then just took off.
2: Cow.
0: You know, what a great run.
1: Amazing.
2: Unbelievable.
0: You know? But what a learning experience for him. You know, early in the half, he doesn't get it because he doesn't do what he's been taught. And then he decides, you know what, I'm going to do that. And it worked out for him. And so I just think it was, you know, We trust our best players, and you know, you win or lose with your best players for sure.
1: You talk about, you know, that drive, American Four goes up, 19 seconds left, come out at your own 35-ish yard line. You've got a junior quarterback. I mean, any change in the message there, or is it just kind of, hey, we're not going to psych him out and we're just going to call a play and just operate like we normally would? How did you approach that with Marshall in that circumstance?
0: Yeah. So we work these scenarios in practice a lot, and, you know, and he's being the backup quarterback, he does get reps at him. But the message was the same. It's Marshall, it's one play. you know, get us, you know, we need 15 yards or 20 yards to be able to give you an opportunity to throw one in the end zone.

0: And so, you know, we ran one play. We executed. We got 15 yards, called a timeout. You know, then they came in, roughed the passer. That ball wasn't going to make it to the end zone. But then we got that 15 yards. And it's just
1: which
0: like
1: was the right call, by the way.
0: Yeah, it was.
1: Yep.
0: It was, you know, I mean.
1: You know, it's one where it's like you look and, you know, there's always two perspectives to everything,
0: sure, yeah.
1: right? And for me, it was like, well, no, that was a pretty blatant late hit. Like, it's,
0: yeah, he got him. I mean, he teed off on him.
2: Yeah, for sure.
1: Yeah.
0: Hey, listen, D linemen love to tee off on quarterbacks. And if they haven't been able to do it all game, there's some bent up frustration.
1: Yep,
0: so.
1: Yep.
0: But anyways, you know, at the end, we just said, keep the ball and give your guy a shot. That was the message. And keep the ball inside the, you know, in the field of play. Don't throw it out of bounds and let your guy go make a play. And I felt like he threw a great ball. I mean, he stood in the pocket, stepped up, threw a great ball down the sideline. And, you know, I mean, we could debate all day whether that was in or not.
1: And I think the tough thing is, I mean, I texted you last night, you know, I'm watching that game live and I'm like, I don't think he scored. And then I watch our replay and I'm like, I think he's in. And then I see another angle this morning. It's like, I don't know. I mean, there's so many different angles and perspectives. It's really hard to judge that the end of that game. You know, I felt like I saw the official spot, the ball at the one, came out, marked it. And then there was a lot of conferencing. What was the conversation with the officials? What did they tell you as that was kind of being officiated and ruled at the very end?
0: Yeah. So, well, the reason there was so much confusion is because one called it a touchdown, one didn't.
1: Oh, I didn't see one. Oh,
2: far side called it a touchdown.
0: Yeah. Okay. And quite frankly, the guy who put him out on the one, that's, you know, that was completely the wrong call. Whether if he says, you know, he didn't get the ball across, because that's what he explained to me later. He goes, he didn't get the ball across, but he clearly marked him out at the one. And here's the thing, reffing's not easy.
1: It's not.
0: And I would never, you know, rip on refs. My only issue with the ref at the end, that's a big enough play to where he needs to be in the right spot, and he wasn't in the right spot. We have two sideline judges now, specifically so he's in the right spot. He's 4 yards off the goal. You know, we have to score a touchdown. He should be on the goal line. That is where he should have been. Your angle to be able to tell whether that's a touchdown or not on the 5 yard line, 4 yards out of bounds, possible, impossible. And so my only frustration was is put yourself in the spot, because these kids work really hard.
2: Mm-hmm.
0: You should work just as hard and be where you should be. And if he still makes that call, then I'm totally fine with it. I was upset because he wasn't in the right spot. That's it. And it doesn't matter whether he was in or out or not, because we lost the game and he's still out. Right.
1: Yeah. Yeah.
0: And so you just move forward. You know, the kids want to talk about it all day. And I'm saying, we can talk about it and debate it all we want. But come Monday, he was out.
1: Well, and the game's over.
0: And the game's over.
1: There is no recourse to get a change. So it's done.
0: It's written, what it is.
1: Right? Yeah.
0: We can take a moral victory, but that doesn't help us.
1: Yeah.
2: Right.
0: So, you know, and that was my only frustration. And I get it. Refing's hard. I try not to complain about, you know, to the refs or about the refs, because I get it. It's a hard thing. I'm just saying, if we're expected to do our job, the kids are expected to do their job, they should do their job by being in the right spot. Whether we disagree with the calls or not, that's going to be debate.
1: Sure.
0: I disagreed with the one pass interference call down the middle of the field. They've been letting that stuff go all the game, and then they call one, right? The judgment call. We can disagree all we want, but the ref was in the spot to make the call, so he made it.
2: So. Well, I love the attitude, Coach. I mean, because that's really what it is. At the end of the day, you can't control what you can't control. Focus on what you can. The one thing that was exciting for us, I don't know if the last two games, the last two Lone Peak games that we've called, it was that Davis game last year in the playoffs that came down to inches in the last second, and then it was this game last night that inches in the last second. I got to get to all your games. It's going to take years off of your life, apparently, because what we're going to do is bring down those situations that come down to the wire. But man, what an entertaining football game. And certainly there's things that are bigger than the win and the loss. And it seems like that's been the message to your team in the locker room today.
0: For sure. Yeah. I mean, you're never going to win everything. You're never going to succeed at everything. You're going to have setbacks. You know, I was, I think one of the best quotes I ever heard was from Tim Tebow. He said, a setback is a setup for me. And that's how we try to treat every setback, is that we're saying, hey, listen, that's a setback. We're 3-4 right now. We can either sell it in, mm-hmm. have fun the rest of the season and just walk away, or we can fight. We can choose to fight and have that setback be a setup. And that's really what we got to decide as a team. And hopefully we decide to fight. I think they will. We're a young team. We're a gritty team. And, you know, if we decide that this is a setup for us, I think we're a dangerous team.
2: Yeah.
1: You know? I mean, weren't you 6-4 last year?
0: Yeah.
1: Made it a state championship game?
0: Yeah.
2: Yep.
1: That's
2: tough path, but it worked out, right?
0: Yeah. Yeah, our goal is always to be there in the end with the P peaking, you know, as far as our performance at the end. That is always the goal.
1: I got to ask, because it feels like, you know, I made this comment because I'm not very smart, coach. You know that. We've known each other for years.
0: I disagree.
1: But I made this comment last night. I'm like, yeah, you know, this game isn't always really close. I'm like, yeah, wait, it is. I mean, you've had some epic battles with American Fork. What is it with that rivalry, that matchup, where that game is always so close?
0: Yeah.
1: It's crazy.
0: It's every year. It just seems like. I mean, outside of the 1 year in 2018 where they beat us up good, I think they've just been really close every year. And I think it has something to do with the fact they live right next to each other, you know? And I think Sky Ridge is becoming that way, but AF's been a long history since Lone Peak and, you know, was founded back in like what, 98 or something. And I think there's always been that heated rivalry and the boys talk about it. I mean, it's not like it's lost on the boys because they talk about it. Yeah. Now with social media, they do whatever they do about it.
3: Post, tweet,
0: whatever, you know?
2: Yeah.
0: They make up fake names and, you know, Barstool stuff, this and that.
2: Yeah,
0: I get all sorts of stuff said to me.
2: That's always
0: funny.
2: Wild when I see the Barstool High School account. Yeah.
0: Those are hilarious.
2: I don't know how to do this anymore.
0: Yeah.
1: We're gonna have some fun tonight, but we gotta introduce you. I don't know if you probably haven't had a chance to watch the stream yet. It's okay. It hasn't been a long time and it's been a busy day. Mm-hmm. But Jeff found some fun facts about Lone Peak that I thought we might want to cue you in on. So Jeff, why don't you share a little bit what you shared with us last night on the stream?
2: Yeah, what we learned is it almost wasn't Lone Peak at all. It was almost Mount Mahogany High School.
0: Oh wow.
2: And that feels weird.
0: Yeah.
2: I don't know that's intimidating. Yeah, I don't know that I could take that seriously. And there was some uproar about like back in 97, 98, whenever they were naming it, that hey, there's no Knights. Knights doesn't represent anything. And so they wanted it to be, some collective body, wanted it to be the Mount Mahogany Eagles. Because Eagles and Mount Mahogany's right there. This just makes sense. Students kind of took it into their own hands. That first senior class at Lone Peak, they said, no, we're going to be the Knights. They went and bought a sword. They planted it in the front and said, no, we are the Knights forever. And now it's just sort of stuck. And I'm just really grateful that it did, because I don't know that I could take you guys seriously as a football program if it was Mount Mahogany. Yes. It just doesn't seem right.
0: That'd be tough.
2: Yeah. That'd be brutal.
1: You know, what we really need, though, is we really need your help here, because Jeff was making a plea last night. He wants to bring back Poultry Days.
0: Poultry Days?
2: Yeah, Poultry Days. American Fork. They do Steel Days now, their City Days. It used to be Poultry Days. They had a Poultry Queen. I can only assume that the Poultry Queen got like a basket of chickens that she could take home, but I think we should bring back Poultry Days. It seems more fun than
1: Steel Days. Does Highland have anything like that?
0: Well, you have the Highland Fling, which is like a parade and I think a carnival and then maybe a dance.
1: Okay.
0: Yeah, I've never been, but I've heard it a lot, and the boys love to go to it.
1: It's kind of fun, some of these community things, right? Like, I had forgotten that was American Fork, so that's my bad. I had a poor setup. Again, coach, not really
0: that's
1: here.
0: Right.
1: But some of those community things, they're kind of fun, it's always hard to kind of, you know, as someone who doesn't live in that community, you don't know kind of what community connection, events, fairs, that sort of thing.
2: Well, we had Ryan Bishop on the show last week, and we talked about the things that separate high school football from college football or the NFL, and we kept going back to it, that it is community. Mm-hmm. And high school football represents the community that you grow up in, your neighbors, everybody. And it is. It's that those city ties, those little different things that every city has, that if you're not from there, you maybe don't know about it. If you find ways to bring that into high school football, or at least bring the spirit of those things into high school football, that's what makes this sport better than college football. It makes it so much more fun because it's just something that belongs to you. You're not just a fan of it. I think that's the best part of high school football.
0: Yeah.
1: I think one of the fun things about Lone Peak too is you do see that kind of sense of community. I mean, you've got the Lone Peak super fan, right? The woohoo guy, right?
0: Yeah,
1: so anyway, been there for years and awesome to have that kind of support. We're coming up top of the hour. Just a couple scores. Let's run through real quickly. And then we've got some games and some fun stuff coming up with Coach Brockbank. But how about Lehigh? On the road at Harriman. And right now, boy, the Pioneers looking strong. 19-7 leading the Mustangs late in this first half, Jeff.
2: Big statement for Lehigh. They got started off early with that safety, and they've really had control of this game ever since. That Sky Ridge Corner Canyon game continues. The last check that I've got is still 21-0. That Sky Ridge jumped out with two pick sixes in the first half of the first quarter, and that's putting Corner in a spot that they haven't been in a whole lot in a long time.
1: Been a long time.
2: They're going to have to climb out of this one, really trust the arm of Jackson Pearson.
1: Davis flying around on the road at Syracuse, leading 21-10. Good start for the Darts. tonight.
2: This is an important drive for Syracuse as they come down. They just gave up another touchdown, so it's 21-10. Syracuse gets the ball coming out in the second half. If they can find a way to get points as the first half comes to a close, that would be a big jolt of momentum for the Titans.
1: How about Viewmont leading Bountiful? They trailed 7-0. It's been 13 unanswered for Vic the Viking. Viewmont with a lead here against their Region 6 rival.
2: You know, I think Coach Drew, it's the jumping, that Mario jump that we it highlighted really after him. That big touchdown win. That's given a something in that locker room for sure.
1: He said he was working on his basketball vertical, but
2: he could have almost slid a paper or two even underneath his underneath his feet there. He got up.
1: Olympus has come back to tie up Brighton 10 apiece. We're going to step aside here. 8 o'clock hour coming up next on our Friday Night Tailgate Show. Don't go anywhere. We'll be back after this.
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0: 8 o'clock hour in our Friday Night Tailgate Show. Dane Stewart, Jeff Hansen, and Coach Mark Brockbank out of Lone Peak High School. Had a great conversation with Coach during the break. And Coach, you brought up a few things that this isn't really on our agenda tonight. But, man, we can't miss opportunities to talk about this. We were talking about some of the best games you've been a part of, obviously, at Lone Peak High School. And we talked about that Davis playoff game last year. We streamed that game. Just an epic battle. But I loved you were talking about Trayden Bessinger and that Davis quarterback. Talk to us about what it was like having to coach against him and that particular Friday night in that quarterfinal game.
1: Yeah. I mean, it was a huge game on the road, you know, and on film, you know, Trayden looked amazing. He did. But getting that to him in person, I think even increased, you know, our defensive coach Denny's stress level, because he was even better in person than he was on film. I truly do believe he was super underrated, because he was in my opinion, outside of Jackson Dart, he's the best quarterback I've ever coached against. And Jackson was, I mean, we all know about Jackson. He's amazing. But that was such an epic game. I mean, I don't know. That double overtime and just the feelings of, you know, when Kingston, you know, got that stopped him from going in on the end zone, and we kicked the field goal and it went through, and it was just, that was it was super emotional. It was emotional because Kep has just gotten back off an injury, and he was super stressed because he felt like he was letting the team down, you know, because he wasn't 100%, and there's just a lot to it. But that was, it was an epic game.
2: That was a fun game. That was the game when we were nervous.
0: We were way nervous.
2: End of the fourth quarter, getting an extra play with the clocks, and like,
0: I don't know if you could hear anything from the Davis section. It wouldn't shock me if you could on the far sideline, because there was a lot of yelling because there were some clock issues.
1: Okay.
0: And the Davis side let the clock operator know they were not
1: upset.
0: On it.
1: He left some seconds on the clock.
2: There was I can't remember what the situation was, but I think you guys were out of timeouts. So there was 12, 15 seconds left, and there was a play over the middle, and the clock should have run, and the clock operator stopped it. And that allowed you guys to get back on the ball, spike it, and then have that field goal attempt. But it probably should have run out. Mm-hmm. And I thought Dane and I thought we were going to have to get our club bouncer. We're playing security at the press box. I'm like, we got to keep these guys safe. It was pretty hot.
0: That's awesome.
2: It was crazy.
0: So,
2: but just one of those, those high school football things. You love it. I mean, it makes it different.
1: I'm telling you, there's so much emotion in high school football, from the community to the fans to, like, it gets pretty intense.
2: Yeah.
1: I mean, when I go to the gym in the morning, it's like during football season, you never get to work out because it is constant. Let's talk about this play. Let's talk about that play. You know, I mean, it's the community loves it.
0: Yeah.
1: So,
0: you made a comment that, you know, Trayden Bessinger, maybe one of the, you know, second to Jackson Dart in terms of how good he was, how difficult he was to go up against. With that, we're going to go to our first real segment of the night. It's time for our mock draft. So, Coach, we do mock drafts on the show. Okay. We did a mock draft a while ago where we did the ultimate kind of fantasy team, and I chose Trayden Bessinger. That's why I figured that was a decent segment, right? So, Jeff took Jackson Dart. It ended up Jeff won that battle. But we're going to go with our fantasy draft tonight. So, our topic tonight, Jeff,
2: Are we drafting? This one's your topic tonight. So.
0: No, this one's yours. The draft.
2: Oh, the draft is mine. Okay, so the thing we're going to do today, Coach, is...
0: Hey, Coach, you get to participate.
1: Okay.
2: We're going to talk about the things. We did a draft a couple of weeks ago that it was the things you most want to have at a football game, and, you know, it was the right concessions, the food, the environment, whatever it was. Tonight's a little different. We're going to talk about the things you absolutely do not want to have at a football game. And so, you know, things to just kind of get your brain going. I mean, maybe it is. It's stale hot dog buns. You don't want to go and get a hot dog and they're gross. Like, that would be bad. Maybe you don't want to sit next to the guy that's, you know, I think we've all been at football games that you're next to the guy who's got the radio headset on and is just yelling about, you know, that's a hold every single play. So those things that make the football experience maybe not quite as good. That's what our fantasy draft is today. So we'll go through five rounds, the five things that you most don't want to have when you go to a football game. Dane, do you want to get us started off with pick 101 here?
0: Yeah, I think we know what my 101 is going to be for those who have been watching this show. Mine's pretty simple, and I thought we were going to get it last night. And by the way, tip of the cap to Lone Peak, because they did not take the bait, Thriller. My number one of keepaways. Don't want Thriller. They did a Michael Jackson tribute last night. There was no Thriller. So way to go, Lone Peak. It's still September. We don't need Thriller in September. So There you go. Thriller is mine. Number one, keep away. Yeah.
2: I'm not surprised.
0: I know.
2: What was it, 2 weeks ago that somebody broke out Thriller for the first time?
0: It's September 15th.
2: It's, yeah, come on. It's too early, guys. We can't do this yet.
0: Yeah.
2: Coach, next, what's your first pick? Things you don't want to see.
0: This can be as see a coach or a fan or whatever.
2: See here, so yeah. I'll whatever
1: my,
2: perspective.
1: One of my pet peeves as a coach is the fans starting the chant, "We believe we will win," like in the first quarter. You know, I don't think they realize the history of that song was at the end of a game. That yeah. was to close out a game.
2: Yeah.
1: You know, like, "Na, na, na, na," that was the other one. And so you start hearing that 3 minutes in the first quarter, and you're just... It's like, come on, fans. You, like, student section, come on. You got to get something.
2: Throw
1: creative.
2: Us a bone
1: yeah,
2: here.
1: It shouldn't be a pet peeve, but it's just odd to me.
2: We talked about it because it was right after halftime.
0: Yeah.
2: Both student sections started doing the same chant. It was like, oh, believe it or not, guys, both students think they're going to win. here we are.
1: Oddly enough.
2: Crazy. That's a good one. For me, okay, so I was at a BYU game. I can't remember how many years ago, but it was Tanner Mangum's Hail Mary against Boise State. Like, that was that game. Great game. Awesome, you know, all time, whatever. I didn't see the end. I left at halftime because there was some guy in front of me that had one of those big, obnoxious stadium chairs. And it was, you know, it overhanged on the bleacher by like 3 or 4 inches. It was brutal. My dad and my dad's not a young guy. And so we climb up there. There's two guys in front of us with these stadium chairs. We had bruises on our knees when we left, and it was like, we got to get out of here. So we got to listen to the Hail Mary at the end of the game because stadium chairs ruined it for us. I don't want to be behind. I don't want stadium chairs there at all. If the stadium doesn't have chairs, they got to stay. I don't know. I don't know how you do it. I just get rid of them altogether. But if you got to bring them, they got to stay on your bench. If they bleed into the bench behind you, then that's a party foul for sure. Dan, we're back to you.
0: All right, so mine is not too far away from that. A wet chair. There's nothing worse than going to sit on a hard bench or chair and feeling like you had an accident. You know you didn't, but you're like, it just doesn't feel right down there.
2: Yeah,
0: and
2: brutal.
0: So anything wet is just like, because especially when you're sitting on it, it can't air out. It just stagnates. It's not good.
2: Yeah.
0: So wet chairs. No interest.
2: Wet chairs.
0: Keep
2: that's
0: away
2: the one.
0: From wet seats. Yep.
2: No. Coach?
1: I'm speaking from experience when I was younger, and I know this happens now. I think the people in the stands with the headphones on, the Mr. Pass Interference, every play guy, and then saying, oh, hey, listen, who was the guy when I was younger? It was before Greg Rubel.
2: No, Paul James.
1: Paul James.
2: Yeah.
1: Paul says in every screen when you're trying to watch a game, hey, Paul says, and I, like, that ruined football for me when I was growing up. I'm at the Miami game when they were playing in Miami for the, you know, when they were number one.
0: Yeah.
1: And all the guys around me, Paul says, Paul. I'm like, I'm trying to watch the game.
2: I don't care what Paul says.
1: I don't care what Paul says. He's not, anyways, that's my. Well,
2: yeah, the headphone guy.
1: Nice. And then everybody plays a pass interference.
2: Yes.
0: Yeah.
1: Every
0: play. Or holding. Every flag's a holding, right?
1: Yeah.
0: Even if it's, you know, on the sideline, all holding.
2: Yeah.
0: Yeah.
1: That's right.
2: Well, Coach, mine's going to be really similar, and it hurts me because I'm going to say this, and if he's listening, it's my uncle. He's going to know. But he's every football game at every level I've ever been to with him. He will sit on every single play when his team is on defense, and he will just say, get the quarterback. Get the quarterback. It's a running play. Getting the quarterback does not benefit us at all. So I got to make it specific on you, Vince. It's not just the get the quarterback guy. It's specifically my uncle. Like, I can't be at games with him because...
0: What do you want to put his name on there?
2: No, because I don't want the greater population to be able to single in and that's not fine. Go to games with him anymore. That would be bad.
0: That's fine.
1: That'll make reunions awkward.
2: Yeah, that would be bad news. Dane?
0: Yeah, this one, I'm trying to decide where I want to go here. I've got one I'm kind of holding in reserve just in case. I think I'm going to go with, I don't know how to characterize this. I'll call it obnoxious weather. So, like, I'm good with, like, a little bit of wind. I'm good with some rain. But when you get, like, the torrential downpours where it's literally like you're not even in a shower. You're literally just having someone dump buckets on you. I remember a game. It was an AF Lone Peak game, actually. We were at this game, and the canyon wind that night was so bad. So bad. It had to be 50 miles an hour. Dusty Litster, bless his heart, brought this kerosene heater. We're standing on top of the press box trying to get this heater going. It had to be like negative degree wind chill. So for me, like obnoxious weather, not just like rain. I can tolerate rain. I can tolerate snow. But anything that's just like, this is just not bearable. That's where I'm good to miss on that.
2: I've had my own experience with Dusty and a kerosene heater, and it was very, very similar. I think he brought it to save the day. No, he bought a new one this time
0: because he said it was a different heater.
2: Yeah, he's like, I couldn't figure out the last one, so here, let's get a new one. And then
3: Didn't he send someone to go get it because he realized it was colder than he thought it was going to be?
2: It was the first game I ever called, and so he was like, no, Jeff, it's going to be freezing, but I'll make sure that you're going to be taken care of. And then he didn't know how to turn it on.
0: Dusty kept the kerosene heater business in business for years. Every winter, he never
3: used
0: it.
3: Never used one time.
0: Yeah, never used it.
1: All every year.
2: Absolutely brutal.
1: Yeah. Well, I was going to go with weather too, but I'm going to switch it up. I don't like it when someone brings annoying sounding like horns or, you know, we had one game we played and I want to say it was Harriman, but I can't remember for sure. And I don't want to, you know, blame it on Harriman, but I think they brought all these cowbells. And they were just pounding these cowbells the entire game. It was miserable. So I think annoying whatever types of activities that they bring, those don't belong. I mean, fans want to come watch a game and but that's one for me.
2: I'm there with you. I had a couple of different directions that I've been thinking about. It's the same Stansbury game that we were talking about, and I will single out Stansbury here. That has to be the worst parking situation in the state of Utah. I don't want to go to a game that I'm going to spend more time in the parking lot getting out of the game than I did inside the stadium.
0: Have you been to Stansbury, coach?
2: Huh. Oh, my gosh.
0: So one, it's a great community. Whole community comes out. It's unreal the support.
2: That's like what makes the parking situation so bad is the whole town is there.
0: There is one entrance to that parking lot, which means there's one exit to that parking lot. And so you have the whole community. I mean, I literally, last time I was there, I sat in my car for 40 minutes, didn't move.
2: Yeah.
0: Did not move.
2: It's the worst.
1: That's crazy for a high school game.
2: Yeah.
1: Oh, geez.
2: No, it's brutal. It's brutal. I don't want to say the things that I said in my car that day, but it was not good.
1: That's right.
2: It was not good. Dane?
0: Oh man. I'm trying to think because I came up with three and I've got one that I'm kind of holding off because I don't know if it's going to be on coach's radar and I don't really want to steal it. I want to make sure he's got an opportunity for it. So, I'm not really prepared for my number four here, Jeff. I'm not going to lie.
2: That's going to be tough.
0: It is going to be tough.
2: Because you're on the clock.
0: I know. Good thing we don't have a clock.
2: Prepared or not, Dan.
0: Well, this is why I'm trying to delay a little bit to buy a little bit of time so I can come up with
2: something.
0: Yeah, I recognize
2: this.
0: Do you have something handy you want to go with? I'll trade you my pick.
1: Okay. I think one of the most annoying things is when you have to take your team on a 3-mile hike to get to a stadium.
2: Yeah.
0: That's a good one.
1: Mountain Ridge for me was like the first time we played, I didn't know how far it was. And I didn't plan accordingly for our pregame and our halftime. I was like, how could they not plan this? But it's a brand new school.
2: It's out there,
1: isn't
2: it?
1: It's out there, yeah.
2: I forgot because you come in. Yeah, it's a hike.
0: It's a walk.
1: Yeah, and ours for our visiting team is terrible.
2: Yeah.
1: You know, so as a coach, it's bothersome, but not the craziest thing.
2: But brutal.
0: Yeah, that's a good one.
2: We're coming back to you.
0: I know. I don't have a lot because I'm okay. This one, I don't know if I dare go this route, but here we go.
2: I mean, I threw my uncle right under the bus.
0: I know, so. But this one's probably not. This one's probably not PC for me to do.
2: Oh,
0: so that's where I'm kind of like. But here we go. I don't like football games that have different timed schedules than your typical football games.
2: meaning like they usually maybe Friday like, and you play on Wednesday,
0: maybe,
2: or like playoffs
0: you have
2: at 3 o'clock.
0: An extra 5 minutes added to a halftime, or maybe we have extra time inserted in the middle of the game at random spots, depending on you know whatever some people feel like doing. So I don't like games that are outside of the structure and flow of a typical game. It's like we play the game one way all year long, and then we interject a couple different like significant timing changes, and it's fine. Just don't worry about it.
2: Yeah,
0: I don't like that.
2: Yeah, I think that's.
1: I'm with you. We had that happen to us the other day. They did that. You know, they all of a sudden came down and said, "Hey, we're a 25-minute halftime or something like that." Yeah. I'm just like, well, that's you know, that would have been good to know beforehand.
0: Yeah,
1: right. You could plan some stuff or help. I just think it's. I don't know.
2: Yeah.
1: Just play the, just do it.
2: Just,
1: I mean, TV timeouts are already, you know,
2: extended.
1: Yeah. They already kind of disrupt the game, and it's necessary because it's awesome. These kids get to play on TV, but then you extend it with long half times, and I totally agree. Or like extra little things they're doing. I'm with you.
0: Yep.
1: I like to keep the momentum of a game.
0: Well, for me, I think there's a flow that players get in.
1: For sure.
0: Right. And it's like, oh, well, let's just change that.
2: To disrupt it.
0: Yeah. Let's not.
2: Yeah. Okay, I have to preface this. My favorite football games that I've gone to recently have all been with my kids. But I've got to go to games with my kids when they aren't allowed to have a drink and they aren't allowed to eat. Because if my kids are dragging me to the bathroom every quarter, then I need to just keep my kids at home. So it's... Vince, I don't know what the answer is here. Well-fed kids? I don't want to go with well-fed kids because I think that's the problem.
1: It wouldn't matter if they weren't well-fed or well-fed. They just have to go to the bathroom.
2: They just have to go.
1: It's just like, whatever.
2: If you just went 10 minutes ago. Yeah. Well, it's brutal.
1: Yeah.
2: I've missed a lot of football waiting in line at a bathroom with some kids. So. Dana, okay. I'm hesitant
0: now,
2: to go back
0: thing.
2: To
0: no,
2: you.
0: Here's the thing. I know what my number five is going to be, okay. But I don't want to take it from Coach. So, Coach, I'm going to let you go first. And if you don't say it, I'm ready to go. Like, it'll literally be, I'll be on the clock for 2 seconds.
2: And now, I don't want to scare you, because if you do say it, I don't know how long we're going to wait for him to find his next pick.
1: Maybe a bit.
0: Might be a bit.
1: Okay. Well, this may not be PC either, but I think one of the most annoying things that I've noticed at football games, and it's primarily Little League, is the amount of arguing between parents.
2: Yes.
1: Over, or just even the intense screaming at a fourth grader.
0: Crazy.
1: Over the, you know.
0: Well, Jeff has a story.
2: Yeah. Yeah, I got a story and I can't
0: finish
2: share it.
0: Finish it, Coach.
1: Yeah. No, I actually, a couple years ago, was at one of my nephew's game and witnessed a situation where two parents during the middle of the game, like, got into a fight in the middle of the field.
2: Yeah.
1: And I'm just like, guys, this is not what it is about. And what are we teaching them? You know, like we're sitting there telling them, hey, you need to find a better way to interact with people when you're frustrated outside of physical contact. But yet, if we get mad, we'll go ahead and, you know, and take care of business. And so that's always been one of those things. I have a hard time at Little League games where it just turns into almost a show about the parents than it is about the kids. It becomes a not about the kids and more about who knows most about football on the sideline.
2: Yeah, 100%. I got roped into, I try to stay away from coaching. I'm not a very smart football guy at all. And somehow I got roped into coaching 8-year-old football this year. And yeah, there is no question about it that parents make it tough. Yeah. I do a lot of baseball with my two boys. And I say it all the time that the worst part about youth sports is the adults. I mean, there's no question about it.
1: No question.
2: Dane?
0: I mean, so I was just going to, yes, agreed. And, Coach, let me just take a quick side trip here. I mentioned this last night on the stream. How were your players in the locker room last night after the game?
1: After the game?
0: Yeah, after the game.
1: They were pretty upset.
0: I'm sure they
1: were.
0: Pretty frustrated. But you know what your players did? At the end of the game, they lined up like men, and they shook hands. And you know, we talk about, well, how do adults model behavior? And you go to any game, and we probably don't model it very well. I've seen fights in stands amongst the same team, for crying out loud. Yeah. Like, not even like different teams. It's like your boys play for the same team and you're fighting with each other. Like, this is crazy. It's a game. It's a game.
1: It is.
0: Right? So anyway, I'm.
1: Yeah. Yeah. We had that. Did you probably didn't know. We went down to Liberty several years ago and we beat them. And at the end of the game, we're walking through the line. They got two of their kids in handcuffs on the ground because they were fist fighting each other. and we're stepping over him because the cops got him on the ground in handcuffs. And it's just, it was the weirdest situation. We were supposed to like all eat dinner together and have that. And they're just like, hey, get on the bus. This is going to turn into a melee.
0: That's like, all right. Crazy.
1: It's just a game.
0: Well, yeah. And for me, like, I call it out on the stream. I was so impressed with how the players responded because, you know they're upset.
1: Yeah.
0: The game comes down to that. Like, anyway. So well done, coach. And awesome to see programs who model what we're trying to actually teach kids. Okay, here's mine. Armchair quarterbacks. Like, I don't like being sitting next to the guy who's like, oh, well, he had the flat wide. It's like, guy, okay. Or, oh, well, he should have called this, right? Like, oh, they're in a two deep. It's like, you don't. Come on. Like, no offense. I know we all love the sport. We love it, right? But these coaches and players spend more time preparing than you do. I think they know what they're doing. And for me, it's just like the guy who thinks he knows more than the coaches or, oh, the quarterback should have done this. Like, okay, look, guy, your varsity starting year was 40 years ago.
2: Yeah. It's okay. We're not running the wing T anymore. So for me, it's a little different.
0: And that's where, like, it's kind of with the parent line, but I'm like, armchair quarterbacks, hey, let them play. They're the ones who are doing the training, the preparation, the film. That, like, they know what they're doing. Just relax, enjoy, entertainment, have fun.
1: Yeah.
0: There you go. There's mine.
1: I'm with you. I get a lot of armchair quarterback. I don't know if you believe that.
0: What?
1: I do get a lot of armchair quarterback.
0: Well, coach, I was mean to talk to you because last night there was a 3rd-and-2. And
1: yeah.
0: When I was looking, it looked like they were bringing a blitz. I don't know what you saw, but.
1: Yeah. And it's from all over, too. It's you get the most random texts or you know, like even emails. I'll get emails that, you know, they'll break down the game. You should have done this, should have done this. And I'm like, yeah, I mean, in hindsight, I should have done a lot of things.
2: we should have.
0: It's easy when I can go back and watch the game and then figure out what I should have done.
1: That's right. Like, if I can know what defense they are before they do the snap, then I'll call different plays. But after the snap, I'm really good. If I know exactly what that safety is going to be after, I think that's a great one. That needs to – it'll never stop, though. That is the one thing that people enjoy is knowing more than everyone else.
2: Yeah, for sure. Look, leave it to the chubby guy let's bring the food element into this. For me, I don't want to deal with ketchup and mustard packets. Like, I still go to high school games that I order a burger and they don't have ketchup dispenser. I'm having to fiddle around on the bleachers, opening up ketchup packets. And then what do you do with the packet while I'm sitting on the bleachers? And I don't want condiment packets.
0: All right. Here's a little honest time. What's your success rate at opening up a ketchup packet?
2: It's about the same as my success rate of plugging in a USB cable the right way the first time, and it's like 4%. Like, it is very, very low.
1: Shot, but it's 4%.
0: Coach, what's yours?
1: What's that?
0: Open up a ketchup packet.
1: It's low. Most of the time, it's probably 60% on my shirt.
2: Yeah, for sure. 100%.
0: I've stopped because I can't open it. Like, I get like the stringy thing going on. It's like, I know if I pull a little bit more, it's just going to explode.
2: Yeah, and the second,
0: I just don't do it.
2: The second I go to bite it, it's going to end up everywhere. Someone's filming me watching the chubby bald guy try to open the ketchup. I know this is going to be seen somewhere.
1: Yeah
2: I got to stay away from ketchup and mustard packets.
1: Love it.
0: There you go.
2: So this is where we turn to Judge Vince. And Judge Vince is always really harsh. I never win when it's Vince in charge, but. I don't know if that says more about you or me.
3: Either one. The one that I'm surprised none of you guys mentioned is the guy who, when he wants to get to his seat, when you're sitting in stadium seating, that faces you as he tries to walk through.
2: We're going to have an intimate moment while you sit down.
3: Yeah, and he always has the weirdest smile on his face, and you have to smile back. And so now it's just,
1: it's awkward.
3: I have to go with and it's not just because you're the guest coach, but I have to go with the coaches. The We Believe chant, we've been talking about that for years, and it gets earlier. I mean, I watched them do it once at a basketball game off the tip. Like, they won the tip, made the chant. And so, I got to go with coach's draft on this one.
0: Well done, coach. First time.
1: First time I win. I better
0: knock it out of the park. Fantastic.
2: Go out on a high note.
1: Go on a high note.
2: Full Costanza.
1: That's right.
0: There you have it. Our fantasy draft here on the Tailgate Show. Coach Brock Bank, 1-0. Boom. We got some more stuff coming up for you. Let's take a quick look at some games going around. Mountain Ridge really opening that one up. How about Lehigh continuing with that first half lead over Harriman at the break?
2: Well, a game we talked about in the pregame, Dane, does Timpview have it in them? It's 14-14 at the half. Orem and Timpview. The T-Birds came to play today. That game's all knotted up.
0: That is a great. We talked about how good that game would be. That's a good start. Brighton taking a lead over Olympus, 13-10. That one in the second quarter. Good for old Brighton High School.
2: Sky Ridge was up 27-0, and Corner was able to get on the board. First half just about to wind down, but it is 27-7 in Lehigh.
0: And, you know, it's computer 1, Dane 0. The internet has cut out. I got no scores, Jeff. No scores.
2: No scores. Well, I got the most important score of the night, and it is the mighty Clearfield Falcons at last check. They're up 7-0 over Roy. The quest for 500 lives on.
0: It's alive.
2: It's alive. It was a pick six. Dylan Syke with the 30-yard pick six to get Clearfield on the board.
0: Good for him. We'll have more scores when we come back, but we're up against break. We'll be back here on the Friday Night Tailgate Show.
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0: Welcome back to our Friday night tailgate show. Dan Stewart, Jeff Hansen, and Coach Bart Brockbank out of Lone Peak High School here with you tonight. Coach is 1-0. Congratulations. Let's go through some other scores here. We got the internet back working, so that's good for everybody. We talked about this Region 10 special, Murray Highland 16-14. Murray leading Highland in the second quarter.
1: Big game that we highlighted in the pregame, LCA and Pleasant Grove, and LCA getting that chance to make a statement and show that they really are for real. It's 15-10 Eagles at the half, and LCA doing what they have to do. Really one of the last chances for them to make a statement in the state.
0: Fremont leading Farmington 14-3. That one surprising. That could be a big win for Fremont, playing a 6A team on the road. Good start for the Silver Wolves.
1: Yeah, that's a big game for them. Crimson Cliffs and Snow Canyon. Crimson found their offense. It's 21-3 midway through the second quarter for the Mustangs.
0: Talk about that Northridge team. We haven't talked about this particular matchup. On the road at Westfield, that Westfield team starting to find their traction. They're leading Northridge tonight 26-0 in the third quarter.
1: Two teams that looking to get an edge in that region, Murray and Highland. It's the Spartans with a 2-point lead just before the half, 16-14.
0: Bountiful has come back to retake the lead, 14-13, leading Viewmont at the break.
1: Ridgeline and Skyview, it is the Riverhawks in this one. They're up 21-3 at the half. Skyview able to get on the board just before the half.
0: Did you mention Pineview Hurricane?
1: I did not.
0: That one tied up 14 apiece. What's happening to this Hurricane defense, Jeff? They've given up 14 points.
1: Yeah, geez, they're falling apart. That Hurricane defense has been so good.
0: Yes, it has.
1: A game that is kind of off the beaten path, but two teams that have been playing really good football, Ogden and Grantsville. The Tigers have a 10-6 lead over Grantsville midway, about halfway through the third quarter.
0: There's a score that I got to do a little bit of research on, because if this is right, it's definitely got to be a score gone.
1: Yeah, are you looking at Springville?
0: No, I'm looking at a different one.
1: Because the Springville score on one outlet is 25-0 over Maple Mountain. On the other outlet, it's Springville 90-0, and that one alarmed me a little bit.
0: No, this one, I don't know if this is going to be on your radar, Jeff.
1: Okay.
0: This is a scoregami.
1: Okay.
0: How about a little 94-61?
1: Who is this?
0: Water Canyon and St. Joe's.
1: Oh, my gosh.
0: That would be eight-man.
1: Those eight-man games, we've got to find a way.
0: Can you get to 155 points in eight-man?
1: I mean, yeah.
0: Are you familiar with eight-man?
2: No.
0: Coach?
2: I've never even seen it.
0: I haven't either.
1: I've seen highlights, and there is a lot of offense, a lot of space. The rules are a little bit different, so quarterbacks can kind of sit back there. And if you have a quarterback that can make the throws, you can get a lot of points in eight-man football. There's no question.
0: Both outlets, by the way, had that final score.
1: Wow. Wild.
0: Yeah.
1: Richfield and Cedar. Richfield, 31-0 in the start of the third quarter.
0: Final one for me. We didn't talk about this game tonight either, but it was one that was on the radar for me just because this was a classic a couple years ago. Beaver, North Summit, 17-6. The Beavers leading the Braves in the third quarter.
1: Yeah.
0: It's a young Beaver squad coming off that tough loss to Kanab. Would be a big road win.
1: They found some momentum last week, yeah. Beaver did, and that would be a big win. Last one for me, Copper Hills and Westlake. That one is low scoring and tight. Westlake with a 12-6 lead.
0: Good battles. Good battles tonight.
1: A lot of good football today.
0: Getting ready to start some second half action. As you can see on your screen, Alta leading Woods Cross 6-0. That one nearing the midway point in that third quarter. That game is flying by.
1: One thing we didn't get to talk about for Alta, the Cochee brothers both transfer into that program. Xavier Cochee still going at quarterback. Max Cochee had a great year at Skyline, his first year in the state. Played through some injuries. He suffered an injury last week and announced that he would be out for the year. And it would take out the end of his high school career. Great player. I don't think he's done playing football. He's got a lot of a really bright future ahead of him. You hate to see those injuries, especially the guys that have been such a big part of their programs when they've been here in the state. So tough break for Max Cochee, but we're still cheering for him. We'll see him play more.
0: That's the brutal part, right? I mean, you have some of these seniors, and to lose your senior year,
1: it sucks.
0: It's awful. We've seen a couple of young men who have had that happen to them this year, and that's the bad part of the game, right? We love the game. There's so much good off it, but they're the worst.
2: Yeah.
0: Cruz, I mean, we haven't talked about this, and if you don't want to share, that's okay. Is he on a path where he can return this year, or what's
2: that
0: I look
2: mean,
0: for
2: his,
0: him?
2: You know, his doctor and his dad think he will. It won't be till later in the playoffs if he comes back. But he's got, you know, broken collarbones are pretty hard.
1: They're tough.
2: They're even when you come back. I mean, we had Jackson Blake come back on his late in the playoffs, and he broke it again.
1: Yeah.
2: And so it's tough.
0: Dang. Man, that just...
2: Yeah, injuries are the worst.
0: Hate that for those kids.
2: I mean, Sean Tahi, you know, we're getting ready. Yeah. He was sat out a year for his ACL, got a little bit last year, and we're getting ready for our first game. We're doing a walkthrough, and he just takes a step, and his Achilles blows, and he's out of the season.
1: And that's it.
2: You feel for kids like that.
1: Yeah.
2: Work so hard, and they lose their whole season. It's just terrible.
0: Hate it.
2: Yep.
1: Dan, before we get into the next game, Coach, we didn't get a chance to talk to you when we were talking that game last night. Kingston Strohschein. I think he had maybe 900 tackles or something last night. I mean, he is everywhere. Tell us a little bit about what makes him so special as just a sophomore. What is it that makes him so great?
2: Yeah, I would say, I mean, lots of things, but the two things that stick out for me with Kingston is number one, his will to never, his will to do the best every play. He has this engine that's really special that you don't see in every player. And he just he never thinks that he can't make a play ever. And whatever it is. And I think that's number one. And number two is his work ethic. I mean, he is, you know, he works hard at everything and expects the highest level out of himself. And that pushes him. I mean, his dad obviously pushes him pretty hard. And his mom, oddly enough, pushes him probably just as hard.
1: Yeah.
2: Both great people. But I think his desire to be the best that he can be just drives him every play in practice, everywhere we're at, weight room, wherever it is.
1: He seems like he's just that leader. We talked about it on the broadcast that the offense, Lone Peak offense, you guys are out on the field, and I watched Kingston go, and I think he talked to every single player on the sideline, and it was when you guys were starting to make that comeback in the second half, and he talked to everybody like, hey, stay in the, I don't know what he's saying, but you could tell it's a, hey, stay in the game, we're in this, we're gonna go get what we need to do. Walks down the entire length of the sideline talking to everybody on that sideline, then turns around, gets the student section into it, and then lo and behold, he makes a huge play as soon as he gets back onto the field. I mean, he's just, that's a special football player that you've got in Kingston.
2: For sure. That's one thing that I think this year that he's done a really good job is becoming a better leader. Mm. I mean, even last year, he kind of deferred a little bit to the older guys, you know, especially the Pulas and Kep. But this year, it's taken him a little bit, but he's starting to get into that role where he is a leader, and he's trying to be a leader, and he's trying to do it in a way that does lead, you know, because you can yell and scream and get on kids in a way that doesn't motivate them. And so being able to do that as a leader is it's a quality sometimes you have to figure out how to do. And he's starting to really get there. Like that him going up and down the sideline, getting people stoked. So to back Marshall in the offense was a really, I thought it was a huge moment for him.
1: It's awesome.
2: It's funny you notice that because I noticed the same thing.
1: Yeah, it's awesome to see.
0: Some of that might just be sheer intimidation because I don't know how old he is. He's a sophomore, but you don't see many sophomores looking like that. That kid is ripped.
2: Yeah. He is. He's so strong. He's worked hard at it. He's earned it. And, you know, and it shows on the field because, you know, his hard work and effort it really shows on the field because he's everywhere.
1: He's everywhere. Yeah. That last sack,
0: I mean, it's just a sheer bull rush. I mean, just like,
1: it was a full bear hug. I mean, he was getting held by, you know, every arm and leg, and he just got through it. Just a special
0: beast.
1: Football player.
0: Yeah. Beast. Yep. All right, so here we go. So we're going to play a little Guess Who. So this is what happens when Dane gets to plan a segment. We'll see how this goes. So I'm going to read just some facts about, you know, an animal or an object or something. All of these have to do with Utah high school mascots, okay? So I'm going to give you just a few clues, and we'll see if you guys can guess the mascot that is for a Utah high school.
1: I don't think I'm going to do very well.
0: Shall we start?
2: I don't either.
1: But we're going to give it a shot.
0: All right, here we go. This particular...
1: We're off to a booming start.
0: Can reach speeds of 242 miles per hour. It's got visions that's 8 times better than humans. And Julia Elliott proposed this as a name for a professional franchise. 242 miles per hour top speed. Vision is 8 times better than a human, and Julia Elliott proposed this for a name for a professional franchise.
2: Orca.
0: Orca?
1: I feel like it's got to be a bird. It's got to be a falcon. Or, I don't know, do they go fat when they're nose diving? An eagle? A falcon? I'm going to go falcon. Feels like you're going to try to sneak one by me.
2: Oh, nice. 240 yes. miles an hour?
0: 242 miles per hour. Isn't
1: That's
0: that crazy?
1: Pretty impressive.
0: Yeah. So, yeah. Okay. Clear, I thought Clearfield. Yeah. We'll give Jeff, we'll get him on a positive
1: yeah.
0: note here tonight.
1: That's great. Yeah. I mean, you could have said something about Clearfield, not the bird, and I, you know, but we got there. We got there in the end.
0: Well, so, you know, do you want me to introduce? I can introduce some.
1: No. This is okay. You, Dana. It was great. Hey, I'm one for one. I can't complain. So, no, we're doing great. Okay. Keep going exactly the way you are.
0: All right. So, here's the next one. These animals weigh between 300 and 900 pounds. They can run up to 35 miles per hour. They rely on plant food while also being apex predators. Which mascot is this?
2: A bear.
0: Boom! Look at you! Fortunate. Look at you!
1: Yeah, look at us.
0: See, this is not that bad.
1: Yeah, I mean, with bear and falcon, I mean, that covers like 50% of the mascots in the state. So now it's going to start to get difficult.
0: Oh, man. Okay. Let's go this route. This animal can consume up to 88 pounds of meat in one meal. And it lives about 8 to 10 years in the wild. About 20 years in captivity. I know that's not a lot to go off of. I was just wowed by how much it can eat, quite frankly.
1: How many?
2: That's amazing.
0: 88 pounds of meat in one meal.
2: Jeez.
1: I have no

0: feet in a single bound. They're nighttime experts, and they can see in almost total darkness.
1: Wow. How much they weigh?
0: This, according to, you know, the old internet, 70 to 160 pounds. It seemed a little light to me.
1: Yeah.
0: But.
1: And they could jump 20 feet?
0: That's what it said. 20 feet in a single bound.
2: I kind of think
1: I'm going to say a mountain lion. Or a,
0: okay.
1: I heard they can jump pretty.
2: Can they jump?
1: They jump like on.
2: I guess they jump, yeah.
1: Yeah. Yeah, we treed one when I was a kid. I was pretty amazed.
2: Yeah, really? I think
1: we were hunting it, and the dogs treed it, and this thing jumped. I mean, it jumped on a cliff that was 15 feet tall, just while the dogs were chasing it. It was amazing.
2: I'm wow. doubling down. I can't think of anything else.
0: So, I had a panther.
1: Okay.
0: Panther.
2: Those yeah. feel like the same animal. Like, I know they're technically not, but they're kind of the same.
0: They're both cats.
2: Yeah, like, that's look, right. we all know the species of dogs, but cats are cats are cats are cats.
1: That's right.
0: All right. This one is probably going to be maybe, well, this one's a little trickier, but I can give you some added hints on this one if you'd like. So you just let me know.
2: Perfect.
0: So these were brought to North America in the 16th century. They can survive on limited forage. They come in a variety of colors. And, yeah, we'll start with that. If you want additional hints, I can give you an additional hint.
2: It's got to be a horse. Mustangs?
0: Look at you!
2: Ooh.
0: Wow!
1: I was thinking horse.
2: But I couldn't think of who the horses
0: yeah.
2: were.
0: Yeah.
2: But the there's a few Mustangs around.
0: I actually state. Really like the additional hint. I'm going to say it just because I thought it was creative.
2: Okay, good.
0: Some say there are six distinct types.
2: That wouldn't help me
0: but
2: at all.
0: There's also a P-Series and a Ford.
2: Oh, I see.
0: It. See, oh, yeah. P-51. And yeah. It, yeah.
2: That
0: yeah.
2: would have been good. That was a good yeah. hint.
0: I figured yeah. that would, you know, kind of help.
2: Yeah, yeah, yeah. That was
0: Can
2: good.
0: Look at you, Jeff. I thought that one yeah. would be tricky.
2: Yeah. yeah, me too. I don't know how we got there. Yeah.
0: Okay.
1: At least you go in Jeopardy.
2: Yeah. As long as it's Utah-based animals, yeah, I think we're going to be okay.
1: Mascots.
0: All right. These have walked the mat of the tomb of the unknown soldier for 9 decades. And they wear no visible rank insignia.
1: 9? They've been doing what for
2: I need you
1: decades?
2: To say that again.
0: They have
2: this doesn't seem like an animal.
0: The mat of the tomb of the unknown soldier for 9 decades.
1: Oh.
0: And they wear
1: soldier,
0: no
1: the,
0: visible rank insignia.
1: It's the soldier that goes back and forth with the...
2: Yeah.
1: With the... You know, the
2: yep.
1: fake gun.
2: Yeah, yep. yeah, yeah,
1: yeah.
0: So what's the
2: but
0: mascot?
2: What is he called? And what, is what he? Utah mascot? Vince, do you know? You can chime in.
1: It's not the soldiers. They're the...
2: It's not the soldiers. You're close.
0: You're really
2: I feel
0: close.
2: Like you're close.
0: You are really close, Bart.
1: I've seen the guy walking back and forth.
0: You actually talked about this team just during our break.
1: Oh, we did?
0: No, you can't answer. This has to be coach.
2: Well, that's good, because I mean, apparently I wasn't listening, because I don't know where we're at.
1: Oh, Patriot.
0: Ooh, so
1: Liberty
0: close.
1: Liberty Patriots?
0: Nope.
1: Oh.
0: Nope. It's Utah.
1: It's Utah. So who was I talking about?
2: I'm stumped.
0: You want to watch some film of them?
1: Oh.
0: Had a really impressive week one win.
1: Yeah. Mountain Ridge Sentinels?
0: Sentinels.
1: Sentinels.
0: Sentinels.
2: That's a
0: yeah.
2: Sentinel?
0: That's a Sentinel. Yeah.
1: I did not know that.
2: I thought it was only like the armor, the whole thing.
1: Yeah, the X-Men.
2: Yeah.
0: Yeah.
1: Sentinels.
0: Yeah.
2: So that's what we call the... Okay.
0: So really, yeah, I mean, that position's called the Sentinel. I tried to Google, like, give me facts about a Sentinel, and all I had was, like, Tomb of the Unknown Soldier. I'm like, well, that's all I can roll with then. So,
2: interesting.
0: That's all I had.
2: That's interesting.
0: How we doing? We doing okay?
1: Yeah.
2: We're doing okay. While we're going, this Syracuse-Davis game.
0: It's great, huh? 28-25?
2: 28-25. Syracuse started to find some momentum on the ground, and we didn't see a ton of momentum with, I guess, with their running backs on the ground. Ledger White was doing great with the quarterback run game, but they've started to get Kale Prom going a little bit and get him going. He's special.
0: I like that little kind of delay, rollout delay handoff. I don't know. What'd you call that, Coach?
1: Yeah. That's we call it a 63 give, which is just a delayed draw with the handoff to just a wraparound handoff for the running back. Is that what you're talking about? The
0: yeah, yeah,
1: one?
0: Yeah, yeah.
1: Yep.
0: Hey, let's take a little tangent. Give me a play call.
1: A play call from us?
0: Yeah, yeah.
1: Okay. So we, you know, we'll have like one of the play calls, like, you know, Nail is our set. So we'll go Nail Wright Baylor, or we'll go Nail Wright.

0: Y Thunder, Zulu.
1: Have play calls gotten simpler the last couple of years? Because you can go watch old John Gruden or some of those old schools, and they're rattling off paragraphs, right? I mean, their play calls, and I feel like more recent offenses have kind of simple things down a little bit. Is that true?
0: I think it is, and I don't know how this is going to sound, but I do think that the kids' attention spans are a lot less than they've been in the past. We're like a kind of a Snapchat to get to them. So you have to make it simple enough to where they can see it in a short Snapchat type.
1: Yeah.
0: And I think that's part of the reason it's been simplified. You're trying to use, names that associate it with stuff. I think that's been more common. But there are still, a lot of the wristbands do have the longer calls on them, but the general calls seem to be much shorter than when I called plays, 8-10 years ago.
1: Yeah.
0: So.
1: I have this weird fascination with football play calls. Flip right, double X jet, 36 counter, naked wagger, set next quarter.
0: Banana, Y banana.
1: Yes. Yeah. Spider 2 Y banana, right?
0: Yeah.
1: Okay, awesome. Thank you. Yep. Here we go. This can be heard up to 25 miles away and may last up to 15 seconds. Its call often serves as a warning, and there's approximately 1,800 to 2,000 at any given point.
2: Thunder.
1: Yeah.
2: Yeah, that one. Okay.
1: Okay.
2: I was all on that one.
1: Good job.
0: This year probably more.
2: Yeah,
1: this year probably in Utah, right?
2: How many delays have you guys had multiple?
0: We've only had one.
2: Oh, so you're one of the lucky ones.
0: Yeah, we're lucky.
2: Yeah.
1: How challenging is that? Because, you see these scenarios. We were at Lehigh a couple weeks ago, and it was just a 30-minute delay, but you have somewhere hour and a half. I mean, last week, Alta was starting the second half at 9:40, for crying out loud. What do you do as a coaching staff to keep your kids locked in, given you've got such a short warm-up period?
0: Yeah.
1: How do you manage those?
0: Yeah, so, it's hard because, it's the nature of kind of the generation that we have right now. The attention span's not what it was. And so, if you're in that 30-minute break, to try to keep them, try to tell them, hey, here's our game plan. You can't just repeat that over and over. Like our rain delay, we're trying to figure out how to keep the kids occupied, or at least keep their minds focused. So when we go back out, they're back into a game. And it's hard. I think it's hard just for the sheer fact that very few, I just don't think this generation sits in silence much at all or kind of in their own thoughts. Mm. And that's, I don't mean that, I'm not knocking
2: on.
0: I
2: just think that's good or bad. It just is.
0: It's not good or bad. It just is what it is. This is the generation that has had a phone from the beginning.
1: And even internet from the beginning. Yep. You just have access to information left and right. I mean, I remember growing up, if you had a question, well, you go to the library, you go to the family encyclopedia, which is 20 years old, right? Right. It's just different.
0: Yeah, for sure. Or you'd have to read a book to try to find it. Now you just like sometimes by the time they look it up, they forgot what they're looking up.
2: Right.
0: I do that.
2: That's me.
0: And I'm old.
2: Yeah, that's me. I'll be mid typing it out. It's like, I don't know what I'm doing.
0: What am I doing here?
2: This is weird.
1: All right, here we go. This has over 200,000 species, and one of these can cover 1 to 3 miles per day with speeds up to 15 miles per hour. This can detect an electric field and can see all colors except for red. This one's tricky.
2: How many species?
1: Over 200,000 species.
2: 200,000.
0: 200,000 species.
2: I have nothing. Not even a.
1: This one's tricky.
0: Are there any spiders?
2: Well, there could. Are there spiders?
1: I don't think there are spiders. Spiders in the state.
0: Let's see.
1: That's not a bad guess.
0: Yeah, there's a lot of
1: you're
0: species.
1: You're actually not far off.
0: Yeah.
1: Just.
0: Like an insect?
2: Yeah, do we have bugs? I don't know.
0: Bees?
1: Boom, coach! Look at you!
2: There's that many species of bees?
1: That's according to Al Gore's device, yeah.
2: I had no idea.
1: This is kind of... I learned something about bees. This is kind of a cool little note. Yeah. Do you know how much honey a bee makes in its lifetime? The quantity of honey that one bee makes in its entire life.
2: I have no idea.
0: 1 liter.
1: A lot of honey.
0: Yeah.
1: This is going to blow you away. I think I guessed 3 gallons. So I was, more than you. 1/12 of a teaspoon.
0: Yeah. I figured it had to be small. I mean, they can't.
2: Yeah.
0: It'd be hard to produce.
1: 1/12 of a teaspoon. So you think about, one bee makes 1/12 of a teaspoon, and yet, how much honey comes out of the hive?
0: Yeah.
1: I think it's actually kind of a cool little you know, symbolism, metaphor for, hey, you do your role as part of a greater good, a team, right? For the benefit of the team, and you do your role great. You make your 1/12 of a teaspoon, and the whole team benefits. Yep. Hard here. Coleman down for Davis. Yeah,
2: Sam Coleman, and he took a big hit and kind of fell awkwardly. You hate to see that. Sam Coleman is really... he kind of gets lost in the wash when you talk about Davis with Bodie Sparrow and Jaxie Tyhow. I mean, those two steal a lot of headlines, but Sam Coleman has been phenomenal. Going to Utah State, he is a tremendous football player. He's still down on the ground. You hope to see him get back into this game. He's had a great season, and ever since they entered Tula into the starting lineup at quarterback, it seems like even more than Bodie, it seems like Coleman has been the guy that Payton has looked to.
1: Fourth down here for Davis coming up. Meanwhile, Brighton Olympus going back and forth. Viewmont has scored. They retake the lead against Bountiful. Great games here as we're dying down the end of the third. Bountiful on a kick return here. They're going to potentially retake down. But hey, good return there.
2: Harriman just had a huge interception and set themselves up inside the red zone as well. They're trying to fight back into that game against a Lehigh team that is starting to play a lot better. Well. They're looking a lot more confident these last few weeks.
1: All right.
2: There's a lot of good football. I'm just looking at scores. There's a lot of tight games.
1: Taking the lead over Alta. Yeah. Waning seconds of that third quarter.
2: There's a lot of good games.
1: Good games tonight. We thought there would be in this week 7. You want to do one or two more?
2: Yeah, let's do it.
1: All right. These have appeared on every continent. And one of its species has a bite more than twice as powerful as a lion's bite. Several of these are human size or smaller, and some speculate they could live up to 200 years.
2: 200 years threw me off.
0: Yeah.
2: I was going like a bobcat or something, but they don't go 200 years.
0: No, I don't think so.
2: It's got to be like a reptile or something.
0: Yeah, it's got to be a reptile type thing because they live forever.
2: Yeah.
0: Do we have any alligators or crocodiles?
2: We have the dinos.
0: The dinos. The carbon dinos?
1: Carbon dinos,
2: dinos.
1: The carbon dinos.
2: He tried to throw us off. That's with the cool, guys. They live 200 years.
0: He was a
2: big carbon guy.
1: Carbon alone. We had to get one in there for Dusty.
0: I love it.
1: All right. These can weigh between 80 and 400 pounds. That's quite a gap.
2: That's helpful.
1: If that doesn't help, I don't know what does, guys. They flock together for protection. They have a split upper lip. Not AC/DC's album in the 2000s. But their defining feature, it's one of the defining features which is used to dominate and protect their herbivores with incredible sense of hearing. They use to avoid predators. This one's tricky. No.
0: Oh.
1: It's not a bad guess, though.
2: You said it with confidence, too.
0: You did.
2: I was there.
3: I think it's owls.
2: I think you got to change your answer, Dave.
0: That's right.
1: Okay, it's owls. Good job, coach.
2: The split lip.
1: Yeah, I didn't know that about this animal.
2: I have no idea. I mean, genuinely, not one guess.
1: This one's tricky. Yeah. A ram. Yeah, I didn't know they had a split lip. Yeah,
0: I didn't either.
2: Had no idea.
1: Apparently, it's to help like eating and stuff. They'll just, I don't know.
2: Why do they need help eating?
1: Yeah.
2: Like, why can't they just eat like every other animal that's about their shape and size?
1: Yeah, because they're a ram.
2: Well, all right.
1: We got two more. This one, they take items by force, though they often blame others for their failures. And, we've seen occurrences of this as recent as 2026. It's recognizable and has been found in 4 different locations.
2: This is obviously the beet diggers.
1: No. That's a good guess, though.
0: That's a good guess. What was the second thing you said?
1: They always blame other for their failures. It's always someone else's fault.
0: Teenager?
1: I'll tell you this would have gotten That would have gotten a great look. We'll tie that one together once it's revealed.
2: Always blaming themselves.
1: Always blaming others. So they take items by force. They always blame others for their failures. had occurrences as recent as 2026. It's recognizable, and it's been found in four different locations. Actually, well, I should say five different locations.
2: I have no idea.
0: So five teams have the name? Is
1: that... Nope.
0: Oh,
2: I thought that
0: five
2: was...
0: locations. I don't know.
2: I'm stumped on this okay. one. I think you win.
1: Raiders.
2: The Raiders.
0: I love it.
1: Did you like that? They always blame someone else because...
2: Yeah, well done.
1: It was always someone else's fault. Well Dusty done. Would have given us a good little eye roll off of that one. Yeah. Actually, probably a glare.
2: Yeah, he would
1: probably
2: have.
1: A glare. All right, final one. Here we go. These are heavily armored. Armor weighing up to 50 pounds. And they're often regarded as brave and very capable at fighting.
0: Knights.
1: Boom, there yep, we go. There we go, coach. Hey, little guess who for you on
2: yeah,
1: this
2: that was
1: Friday
2: good.
1: Night. You guys did well.
2: Yeah,
1: you did
2: was,
1: well.
2: It made me think harder than I normally do on this
0: yeah,
2: show.
0: It's starting to hurt.
2: Yeah, it was.
1: I thought it'd be tricky. You guys did a really good job.
2: You know,
1: I'm
2: coach,
1: impressed.
2: We did a lot better than I expected
0: I
2: us to do. So
0: I agree.
2: Well done.
0: You too.
2: I don't know if we were competing, but we definitely stopped and we became a team.
1: You did.
2: And between
1: you did.
2: The
0: we
2: two of
0: one.
2: Us,
1: yeah,
2: that was
1: right.
2: good. That was good.
1: Well, coach, we know you got to go. We just want to say thank you. Thank you so much for joining us this last hour. It's been great to have you.
0: Yeah, thanks
1: and,
0: for having me.
1: Your
0: appreciate
1: teams
0: it.
1: Are always so fun to watch and wish you the best the rest of the way.
0: Appreciate it. Thank you, guys. Thank you for all you do for high school football. I say it to you every time I talk to you, but it's a big deal. You don't realize how many people love the fact that you guys have done this and you do it because – You know, a lot of grandparents and people live out of state get to watch their kids and yeah. grandkids and stuff play football. So it's awesome. I love it.
1: We love it. It's why we do it, Coach. And we're so grateful to have great partners like you who understand what we do, why we try to do it, and just really appreciate your support and excited to see what this team's able to do. It's not a lot of season left, but yeah. they got a lot of potential and going to be a good rest of the year for the Knights.
0: Yeah, I'm excited.
1: Coach, thank you so much. We're up against a break. We'll be back here on the Friday Night Tailgate after this.
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0: 9 o'clock hour here on our Friday Night Tailgate Show. Dane Stewart, Jeff Hansen with you. Jeff, we're trying to get kind of coaches involved. Awesome to have Coach Brockmake with us here in studio tonight. And, man, you just talk about, you know, you have opportunities as adults to make impact on kids' lives. And every time I talk with him, just such a measured, chill, gets the big picture. Like I just really appreciate all he does for our high school football community, but a great leader at Lone Peak.
1: I loved his perspective. I mean, look.
0: Tough situation.
1: That's a tough situation. And the game, it's controversial. There's lots of things going on. And he certainly has his opinions on what happened and great. But he also is measured enough to say, like, hey, guys, sometimes life just isn't going to be fair. It doesn't go your way. You've got to figure it out. And that is the message that we should be preaching to a bunch of kids in high school, right? And I love the way that Coach Brockbank sees the bigger picture of what high school sports is supposed to be all about.
0: Yeah, yeah, did a great job. And his program always, man, it's a program you never want to play in October and
1: They're
0: November.
1: Tough.
0: They are tough.
1: They are tough.
0: Out. Let's go through some scores here because we got a lot of great games going on, Jeff. My goodness, Lehigh continues to lead Harriman late in the third, 22-13. Pioneers looking to hand the Mustangs their first loss of the year.
1: The game that you've been tracking with us, we haven't talked a ton about it. Syracuse takes a 32-28 lead. They're playing really well offensively. Yeah. This is going to be a tight game. There's still, 2.5 minutes left in the third quarter. Who's going to come up with enough defensive stops?
0: That's going to be the big question as a third down coming up here for Davis. How about Brighton Olympus? We said, you know, Olympus trying to kind of create their identity. They've gone up now 2 scores on Brighton, just scoring their 30-20 Titans trying to defend their home turf.
1: Hurricane and Pineview in Hurricane starting to pull away a little bit. Cannon Cowan and Titan Borchert, they've been doing it all year for the Tigers. They are up 28-14 over Pineview. That defense, Dane, I mean, if you can slow down Pineview, you've got a very special defense.
0: We saw Layton look impressive early on. They had a couple of recent losses. They're battling Weber tonight. That game is 17 apiece.
1: Ridgeline and Skyview. Ridgeline has this game under control, but maybe a little bit more tight than in the second half. It's 35-3. I think if you're able to hold Ridgeline under 40, that's a pretty good defensive performance. That's how good Ridgeline has been.
0: Chargers trying to reel the Falcons back in. It's 27-14. Sky Ridge leading. Last check, 9.5 to go in the third. Back-to-back touchdowns from the Chargers trying to make a run and a comeback.
1: A sneaky good game. Trick play. Jackson Itaihau throws a touchdown pass.
0: How about that?
1: Coach Peary says, hey, I see your flea flicker, Coach Tulane, and he gets into his bag a little bit. A game that's off the beaten path but is a good game and an important game, Bear River taking on Green Canyon, and it's the Bears with a 21-14 lead in the fourth quarter.
0: Last check, Orem Timpview still tied at half, 14-14, most recent score I have there.
1: And Ogden and Grantsville, last check, still 10-6. How about the Tigers?
0: Yeah, good battle. Crimson Cliffs all over Snow Canyon, 31-3. The boys, the Mustangs, not real happy after losing to Hurricane. They've been taking it out their last couple opponents.
1: Corner Canyon trying to make that comeback. Jackson Pearson found Diesel Dart for a long touchdown pass, and it is now 27-14. For Sky Ridge.
0: All Ridgeline tonight, 35-3, leading Skyview in the second half.
1: And Westlake and Copper Hills, it's now into the fourth quarter. It is still 12-6. It's anybody's ball game.
0: Beaver extending their lead, 23-6, the lead over North Summit. Any others, Jeff?
1: I wanted to get to Box Elder. Let me pull it up. Box Elder was taking on Bonneville. Box Elder, you know, right at the top of the RPI in 5A.
0: Yep.
1: It's 40-7 over the Lakers. This is going to be one of those tricky math situations. This is why I wanted to highlight it. Box Elder's controlling this game. They're going to win big. Bonneville's only 1-5. They'll drop to 1-6 if this, you know, plays out the way we think it will. This win might end up hurting Box Elder in the RPI. Just kind of the nature of the way that the equation works. Kind of interesting.
0: Well, you know, it's win your games, and you've got to balance that by having some out of – well, you've got to balance that by playing teams that have good records, right?
1: And that's tricky to do once you get into region play and you know you don't have a whole lot of control over it.
0: Any others, Jeff, you want to touch on?
1: The last one for me, a game that you highlighted, Juab and Canyon View. Mm-hmm. Juab up 21-7, start of the fourth quarter.
0: Out to leading Woods Cross, 13-7, low-scoring game. That one moving quickly in the fourth. All right, let's did Bodie Sparrow just one-hand that?
1: He went up. Conversion. I don't know how many hands he used, but he showed off the vert.
0: Okay, here we go. Our last little game of the night. We're going to do our blind ranking, Jeff.
1: Okay.
0: Blind ranking. Here we go. This is Dane's turn. I like being in this chair a lot better. What we're going to do is we're going to do a blind ranking of the top 10 football programs, top 10 football brands in the state of Utah. So I'm going to give you 12 teams. You can drop two.
1: Okay.
0: All these teams are either top 15 in winning percentage since 1950 or in number of state titles. Okay, so we've got programs that have been very successful.
1: Since 1950.
0: Okay. So we're going to go through. You can work with Vince on this, but we're going to blind rank our top 10 Utah high school football brands.
1: As a general rule, Vince hates working with me.
2: Yeah, it's not my favorite.
0: All right. So here we go. Your first high school. So I will give you names. If you want to know why they qualify, how they qualify, I'm happy to share that. Our first high school brand for you to rank in your top 10, Skyline High School.
1: And do you give me the stats?
0: Oh, yeah. You want me to give you the stats with each of these?
1: Well, yeah.
0: Since 1950, they have a 661 winning percentage and 14 state titles. That the 14 is in state in school history.
1: In school history.
0: The titles are school history. The winning percentage is since 1950. So 661 winning percentage since 1950, 14 state championships.
1: How many of those came like back to back to back to back to back or all in the same era?
2: Yeah,
1: like,
2: it was
1: most of them, right?
2: Yeah.
1: Okay, and so just to be we're ranking these.
0: How do you like this, Jeff?
1: No. I just want to make sure I understand. So this isn't, we're not cutting anybody. This is a.
0: You can cut up to two if you want.
1: I can.
0: There's two that you can
1: but
0: cut.
1: I'm slotting these. So you want me to say Skyline 6.
0: Yep.
1: Okay.
2: I mean, they're pretty high up there. I mean, before, I mean, I would say that their run, it was about the time Bingham, by the time Skyline was coming to an end, Bingham was going. So Skyline was like that first power.
1: Yeah.
2: In.
1: I think so. And. I mean, even still
2: and so
1: today,
2: with that, I'll put Remember the Titans at 10 because that went well.
1: even still today, I mean, it's been a little while since Skyline has had that kind of success, but you still talk about Skyline. And
2: yeah,
1: it's like,
2: still a program.
1: You still
2: that,
1: remember.
2: Yeah,
1: not knowing what else is here, middle of the pack feels good to me. 5 or 6.
2: I don't know. I feel like they should be a bit higher. 3 or 4 is kind of where I was aiming. Because, okay. Again, if you think about the trajectory of football in the state, Skyline was really that first one.
1: All right, I can go 4.
2: Okay.
1: Go 4?
2: Yeah, we'll go 4.
0: All right, Skyline at number 4. Okay, your next program, Bingham. A 592 winning percentage since 1960, 11 state titles.
1: See, and this one's tricky for me because probably just more about my age than anything else. I would think Bingham is a bigger brand than Skyline. Just
2: sure.
1: Because of the last 25 years, right?
0: Hmm.
1: But that's going to be, like, the stats don't match up. Skyline's got more state championships, better win percentage.
2: I'm trying to remember, did when East beat De La Salle, was that before Bingham went down and almost beat Bishop Gorman?
0: I think it was after.
1: It was after.
2: Because at the time, it felt like that Bingham game over Bishop Gorman was like the Utah State or stamp on the national map. That's what it felt like.
0: It was one of
2: like.
0: The first,
2: right.
0: I feel like.
2: And, yeah. I mean, that Bishop Gorman team ends up going undefeated. They're the number one team in the country. But I'm with you. Like, they are the bigger brand, but I also think it was our... I was too young to remember how dominant Skyline was. Right. I remember Bingham because that was about the time I was in high school and just out of high school.
1: Yep.
2: So it's easy for me to be like, yeah, that was the bigger one. And I have no problem putting him above Skyline here at any point because I do think you're right. But yeah, I would say three or five. They're good
1: they're
2: right
1: gonna
2: there.
1: Be right there. And we got to think like who else is going to be on the board?
2: Yeah.
1: Like the corners and the
2: Lone Peaks.
1: Lone Peaks will be there. Well,
0: now, again, this is not a guarantee, right? But yeah.
1: But probably.
2: Yeah.
1: Yeah, I'll go. Let's go three.
2: Okay.
1: Three feel good?
2: Yep.
1: I'm going three.
0: Okay. Three for Bingham. Your next program, Morgan, a 629 winning percentage since 1950 and 9 state championships.
1: Okay, brand. I mean, Morgan's dominant. It is 3A. I mean, and that you have to take that into account. This is lower for me. I mean, this is probably 8, 9.
2: Yeah, I'm good with there.
1: Okay. Want to go 9?
2: Yeah.
1: 9 for Morgan.
0: Okay. 9 for Morgan. Your next program is West. A 559 winning percentage and 21 state championships.
1: Yeah, I mean, West had the advantage of being really early to the game, right? And so they had a lot of dominant success early on. Of course, they are downtown, and that there is a certain prestige about being one of these original Salt Lake schools.
2: Well, they were, I mean, how many, when they were winning all of those, was there any other big school in the Valley that people were playing, like, that was a football, I'm trying to, because you had East, West, North, or East, West, South.
0: Yeah.
2: Who else?
0: Yeah, I don't know when other schools were established, right? But to your point, you did not have, you know,
1: not in Salt 17 Lake Valley,
0: teams, no.
2: Which was the biggest city, which is obviously going to have. Sure.
1: And sure. So you probably had, I mean, like Davis was one of those original schools. American Fork was like 1900, but like it was different.
2: Mm-hmm.
1: And so what have they done? And this is, you know, what have they done in the last 30 years? They're starting to be on the come up now.
0: I think their most recent state championship is 95, I believe.
1: Okay.
0: They did the semi last year. As Coach Slolovey rebuilding that program?
1: I don't know, Vince. To me, this is either a cut or a 10.
2: I mean, I don't know. I'm trying to think of who has more titles than they do.
0: And they're number one.
2: I think you have to be, they have to be on here. They're the most successful in terms of championships in the state. Now, whether or not that translates as a brand today, maybe it doesn't. But if you do look in the record book, they're going to be there. So, I mean, I'm good with 10.
1: Okay.
0: I do think there's a brand. I mean, you get the right coach and everyone stays with that brand, mm-hmm. right? Like, that now has a whole bunch of kids wanting to play for West because that's their high school. I do think there's a brand there.
1: Okay. All right, let's go 10. I feel good about that.
0: Okay. Your next program, Kanab, the Cowboys, a 634 winning percentage and 10 state championships to their name.
1: Kanab is great. I love Kanab. When it comes to brands, I'm struggling to put Kanab on this list.
2: Yeah, I am too.
1: Okay. All right, we got to cut Kanab.
0: Okay. Your next one, Tim View. 726 winning percentage and 12 state championships.
1: This one's tough. This one's tough because, it is the recency bias for sure. But I'm having a hard time saying Tim View at 5.
2: Yeah, yeah. I mean, I would.
0: Wow.
2: Because I'm in the same boat, and this is kind of where obviously being the blind is hard, but because I don't know if I would put him at 2, but then you think, I don't know, maybe.
1: I've only had one formal request from fans of a school to advertise in multiple time zones what time their game is going to start. And that is Tim Field.
2: That is true. Yeah, we do have a ton of...
1: They want us to make sure that you know exactly, no matter where you are, you know what time
2: Hawaii
1: it starts.
2: Hawaii, and then you have Samoa. You have all of those that are...
0: You can pencil them into a semifinal. Like, anyway.
1: I think two feels high, but five feels way too low.
2: Yeah.
1: So I think I'd rather go two than five.
2: Yeah,
1: but now we're going to get somebody like Lone Peak or Corner that's going to end up at five, and that's going to feel dumb, too.
2: Well, who put Bingham at three?
1: Yeah. In hindsight, what a dumb thing we've done.
2: I agree. I don't think they can be lower than... I don't think they can be five.
1: All right. Tim View
0: two?
1: At two.
0: Okay. Your next program, Beaver High School. A 681 winning percentage, 15 state titles. That is the third most in state history.
1: We love Beaver. Beaver's like Kanab to me, though. That brands, it's going to be hard.
2: Okay, so let me... I don't disagree, but it's also brand-wise, it's also the one you see the most
1: on
2: bumper
1: true.
2: Stickers. And it's so...
1: True.
2: And while I get that they're not related or whatnot, it is one that... When you come to Utah and you pass, it's a drive-through town. Everyone goes through it, up and down. I don't know. I think it makes sense as a brand. And then they've been so successful on top of it. I don't know.
1: We got to think through this. So we know that everybody's from the top 15, right? So who are some of these other schools that are going to pop up? Like, is San Juan going to pop up on this list?
2: I think, well... I think Duchesne's going to be on here at some point. Obviously, you're going to have Corner. this should be the game. Us trying to figure out what's on your list. I don't know. I
1: can get on board with Beaver at eight.
2: Yeah.
1: All right, let's do it.
0: Okay. You mentioned this next one, San Juan, a 670 winning percentage. And 11 state championships.
1: I'm not smart enough when it comes to San Juan. They've had so much success recently. How much has it always been? Like 11 state championships. How many of that has been in the last 10 or 15 years, right? Like it's been a lot of very recent success, right?
2: I mean, that's my, knowledge of them, yeah.
0: I think they've won four straight now. I think it's four straight state titles. So prior to this run, I think it was... Seven in history.
1: That's
0: still
1: a lot.
2: I guess
0: it would not be top 10.
2: My argument, if we were to, because I don't know where I would fit them in with what we have open.
1: Yeah.
2: If 10 was still there, maybe. I think part of it is I would have to know like what they have done over the history of their time to say that, because I'm with you. It's like, yeah, we can look at a run and go, wow, holy cow, that's a great run. But, yeah, I don't know. I would be okay cutting it.
1: Syracuse just had another flea flicker.
0: Man.
1: And I think they got a pass interference.
2: I think that was
0: Well, Coleman's back on the field.
1: Yeah,
0: that's
1: Coleman
0: good
1: did
0: see.
1: Come back. Okay, so let's assume Duchesne is going to be on this list. I would think Duchesne over San Juan in terms of brand.
2: Yeah, just because that winning streak they had was so...
1: It was iconic. So, do we cut San Juan and reserve space for Duchesne's probably coming up? And if they don't, then...
2: Then shame on Dane.
1: Foiled us!
2: Yeah.
1: All right, we're cutting San Juan.
0: San Juan. Okay, you've used both of your cuts. The next program is Lone Peak, a 695 winning percentage, and three state championships.
1: It's kind of crazy they've only had three. Because it feels like they're there every year. I thought I would have just assumed more than three.
2: Yeah, they've always played in that region that always seems to pump out these.
0: I think they're 3-3 in state title games. I think they've lost
1: three. They've been to six.
0: I think.
1: And they've only been around for 30 years compared to, hundreds for some of these, right?
0: They also have the longest scoring streak in state history that's currently active. It's like 250-some-odd games.
2: Oh, yeah, that's right. Because passed the record
0: field goal
2: Davis
0: against
2: game.
0: IMG. Yeah, but the field goal against IMG kept it going. That's why that field goal was so important.
1: Yeah.
2: I mean, Obviously, number one is, but anywhere in the other three, I think I'd be okay with. Because I'm just trying to run through my head who else would come and top them.
1: Yeah, it's going to be tough. I'm having a hard time separating Lone Peak football from Lone Peak everything else, because everything else also has its own prestige and brand associated to it. And if this is only football, I'm fine at five or six. Either
2: one. Yeah, I'm good there too. You want to go? Let's go five.
1: Okay, five it is.
0: Okay, Lone Peak at
1: five.
0: Next program, Corner Canyon. 836 winning percentage, that's number one, and six state championships.
2: And we've used both cuts.
0: You've used both cuts. Okay.
1: Yeah. I mean,
2: yeah,
1: it has to be, right?
2: It has to be one, yeah.
1: It has to be.
0: Okay. You guys are doing okay here. Doing okay here. Your next one?
2: Did you say Lone Peak was six?
1: Five.
2: Five, okay. All right, that's half right.
0: So your next one?
1: Six and seven left.
0: Jordan High School, a 495 winning percentage, 12 state championships. That's sixth most in state history.
1: I mean, we got two spots left. I'd go seven. Yeah. The two.
0: I was actually surprised how many state championships they have. I didn't realize they had that many. 12.
1: Yeah, that is a lot.
0: And, you know, Care came up at Jordan. That was kind of like at the back end of their heyday, but they were a really dominant pro there with Alta.
2: Well, and here's the thing: as a brand, they're the only beat digger in the country. Yeah. And I remember Leno would talk about it all the time. They're weird mascots, and so like as a brand, it's still there. People know who it is
1: for sure. And they have an alumni base that's still really proud of Jordan High School, and I feel fine with them. It's
2: mm-hmm. Me too.
0: Your final one. No choice here. The Orem Tigers. A 638 winning percentage, 10 state championships. Orem, your number six program. Or the number six brand.
1: I think we did okay here.
2: Yeah, so no Duchesne, really?
0: So
1: I'm a little surprised, but we lucked into...
0: Here's what happened. So I went through this and I had 14 schools.
2: You missed it. It's okay.
0: No, I had 14 schools. I had to cut two of them. I did not include Duchesne in the list. And the main reason why I didn't do it was because their state championships were not – they have not won as many state championships as you think.
1: How many have they had?
0: I'd have to go look it up. But that was the piece I was like, huh, I thought they would have had more than that.
1: What was Corner's win percentage? 8-something?
0: 836.
1: Judas Priest. Like, that is crazy.
2: Who was the 14th team that you cut? The two that you didn't – so you said Duchesne and there was one other –
0: yeah, I'm trying to remember.
1: It was obviously Clearfield because they would have been number one.
2: Had to be.
1: Like they've got one state championship. Yeah.
0: I don't remember.
2: I don't know. I think Duchesne probably deserved a mention more than probably the two that we cut, because I just feel like, again, that Duchesne winning streak felt such... when it was over, that was such a big deal.
1: Yeah.
0: So here's the thing about that winning streak. Corner Canyon also has a 48-game winning streak. So they actually share that record. So
2: I didn't know that.
0: That was part of it.
2: Thanks, Jeff.
0: And then let me...
1: not even on the list!
0: Let me just see here, because I'm going to do some quick checking. So, let's see here.
1: Clearfield and Roy, by the way, are in overtime. 20-20 in Roy. So, quest for 500. This, you got to have it, Clearfield.
0: I think it's seven state championships for Duchesne, which is not top 15. They've played in a lot of state championships.
1: It's interesting.
0: And then their overall winning percentage is 581. Which would also be on the lower end of a lot of the programs that we talked about. So it is a great brand. Great brand.
2: Even with us questioning at the time the Tim Few thing, I actually like the way the list came out, because I'm sitting here going, okay, so if I wasn't okay with Tim Few being that high and I would re-rank it, I would maybe swap Tim Few Bingham, maybe. But I can't see anywhere that I'm like, yeah, no, we're way off here.
1: Yeah.
0: Yeah, you guys did a pretty good job.
1: This worked out.
0: Really did. So
2: look at us.
0: Way to go.
2: And now please don't make me ever do that again.
0: Just for those on the radio, so here were the blind ranking of the top high school brands in the state of Utah. Cut Kanab, cut San Juan, number one Corner Canyon, number two Tent View, number three Bingham, number four Skyline, number five Lone Peak, Warm at number six, Jordan at number seven, Beaver at number eight, number nine was Morgan, and number 10 was West.
1: Yeah, we did okay. What would your list have been? How would you have gone?
0: I did not prepare my list. I can take a look at it at the break and give you my top 10 if you want. But
1: I like it.
0: Okay. Approaching 9:30. You know what that means. We're going to take a quick break, get yourself something to drink, little snack. We'll be back and wrap up the night here on a Friday Night Tailgate Show on KSLSports.com.
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0: 9:30 on this Friday night. Game starting to get down to the final minutes, Jeff. And boy, we've got some great finishes coming up. Lehigh Harriman, looked like Lehigh was backed up in trouble. They break a big run, and the Pioneers, leading by two in the fourth quarter, have it in Harriman territory at the 29-yard line.
1: And this Syracuse-Davis game all knotted up at 35. It is back and forth. Davis had a third and 20, and they went ahead and converted it to Jax E. Tyhow. And the darts with about, I got a squint on our screen, six minutes. The darts are on the Syracuse 21-yard line, looking to take the lead.
0: Alta starting to pull away from Woods Cross. That game was tight all night long. A couple touchdowns here in this fourth quarter, and it's a two-possession lead for the Hawks with a minute 20 to go.
1: Clearfield and Roy, you know, I'm going to make the whole state Clearfield fans. That really is my objective. They're in overtime, 20-20.
0: What?
1: It's the quest for 500. It's clinging to its last thread. Got to have this one.
0: Westlake leading Copper Hills, a critical game in this Region 2, 15-9, with just a few minutes left in the fourth quarter.
1: That Green Canyon-Bear River game is final. Bear River was able to hold on 28-21. The Bears moved to 5-2 after a win over Green Canyon.
0: Sky Ridge tacked on a field goal late in the third quarter, 30-14 Falcons. That one in the fourth now. Boy, what would a Sky Ridge win mean for 6A, Jeff?
1: I mean, it would, like we said, old Bodie Sparrow goes into the end zone.
0: Huge.
1: That is big. Man, he's been good tonight.
0: Yes,
1: and
0: he has.
1: We didn't mention Sam Coleman. He is back on the field. Good to see. What would that mean for Sky Ridge? Like we said in the pregame, it would be a reintroduction of, hey, guys, there's three teams at the top of the state. And Sky Ridge is one of them. And it would just set up some, you know, I think the biggest thing that it would do, Dane, is I think through this, it would make that number one spot in the RPI crucial.
0: Crucial.
1: Like, because you don't want to be the 2-3 and you have to go through one of Corner Mountain Ridge or Sky Ridge before you get to the state championship game. The battle for number one would be...
0: Well... The other thing that would be interesting is, do you start petitioning for number four and try to get out of two
1: and
0: or
1: try
0: three?
1: To figure that out? Yeah, that would be interesting. That would be really interesting as it sits right now.
0: Yeah, I was trying to scurry over there.
1: As it sits right now, it's all sorts of funny.
0: Corner sitting at four right now.
1: Yeah, you got Harriman at three. So Mountain Ridge, Sky Ridge, Harriman, Corner, AF. And then Westlake at six.
0: I mean, if Harriman loses tonight and Corner loses tonight.
1: Yeah. It's going to be interesting.
0: Yes, it is.
1: It's going to be really interesting.
0: What other scores you got?
1: I'm all lost in the RPI now. Orem did get a field goal, so they are up 17-14. I believe the fourth quarter, last check, was just getting started.
0: Just giving a quick look here, see if there's any other score. Snow Canyon trying to put together a run. All Crimson 38-16 in that one. Murray leading Highland 29-20. Reese and company getting the job done on the road.
1: PG has come back in the fourth quarter. It's 23-15 over LCA, the Vikings, with 10 unanswered points. 13 unanswered points in the second half.
0: Grantsville's come back as well, leading Ogden 21-17 at home.
1: Weber and Layton, Carter Payne with 20 seconds left on the clock. He puts Weber ahead 30-23. Layton's got to pull out a miracle. But as we saw last night, Dane, 19 seconds is an eternity.
0: You can drive 61 yards in 19 seconds, 63 yards, I guess.
1: All kinds of time.
0: Hey, just got stats from Davis. Let's read these off for you. They're impressive. Now you can see that Corner Canyon game in the bottom right. Section there of the stream is Sky Ridge with the ball, fourth quarter at midfield. But total yardage tonight, 390 for Davis, 352 for Syracuse. Ledger White, 14-26, 220 yards and a touchdown. He's also ran for 85 yards. Meanwhile, Peyton Tula, 22 of 30, 306 yards, three touchdowns. And Parker Moffitt, four receptions, 115 yards. He's been the leading receiver for both teams here tonight for the Syracuse Titans.
1: As we look at that game, 5 minutes, 12 seconds left. Syracuse will take over at their own 25-yard line, down 7. They have got to find the end zone. This has been, like we talked about, like this, the offenses have been playing really well. It's what defense is going to come up with a stop. And right now, Davis is going to have a chance. If they can get a stop, they can ice this game away.
0: Bountiful's pulled away from Viewmont. That's a 9-point lead. As a false start penalty here on Syracuse, not going to help their cause. Meanwhile, third down coming up here for, or fourth down coming up here for Sky Ridge.
1: Westlake Copper Hills is final. Westlake holds on and gets a, I mean, this was, it looks like the field goal game. It was 15-9, but there were 3 missed conversions. It wasn't just a whole mess of field goals, but 15-9, Westlake gets the win over Copper Hills.
0: Farmington scored with less than 2 to go. They went for 2, they got it, but could not convert after that as Fremont gets the win. 14-11 over Farmington, a huge win for the Silver Wolves.
1: Hillcrest, they got a win over West Jordan, and it was Kayvon Houston again with a huge game. 6 touchdown passes for Kayvon.
0: So we have a look here at games going on.
1: This Davis game, I mean, I find myself getting lost in this game. It has been so back and forth and such a good game, and it's been big plays. You know, these teams have been backed up, and they make big plays, and Syracuse is going to need one here. They're going to be in a 3rd and 12, 3rd and 13.
0: Yep.
1: And they're going to need a big game.
0: You saw on the clock there was 7:40 to go in that corner Sky Ridge game.
1: I don't think – did we talk Westfield? I don't think we talked Westfield.
0: No, we did not.
1: Westfield found their offense today. Easton Eilertsen, he finished the game with 3 touchdown passes. They got a big win over Northridge, 43-7. As you start to look at that region, it's been Box Elder leading the way. They're still setting the pace. They got a big win tonight, but Westfield and Fremont are right there, starting to separate themselves from the rest of the pack.
0: Interesting tonight. We talked about Region 6 and how important some of these games were. Out to getting the win, they remain undefeated in the region. As less than 30 seconds to go there, looks like they'll get the win. Bountiful beating Viewmont, they remain undefeated.
1: Mm-hmm.
0: That Bountiful Alta game seemingly will be the game for the region title, and that one coming up on Friday night, Jeff. That'll be a big one. We'll have that game streamed right here live on KSLSports.com. That'll be a great game to lead off Week 8.
1: Yeah, we thought Week 7 would be great. Week 8.
0: It's got some good ones.
1: And it rhymes with great. So
0: boy,
1: it has to be good.
0: Big sack there for Davis. I don't know who 8 is, but I feel like he might have been the guy who came up with that tackle on that run up the on the scramble previous.
1: He's played big. I mean, this is a terrible spot for Syracuse to be. Yeah. They do have all 3 timeouts, but they haven't been able to slow down the Darts offense at all. They're going to have to punt this one away.
0: Is Lehigh here giving handshakes? 22-20, the Pioneers?
1: What a win.
0: Looking like the Pioneers have done it. They trek north and they stun Harriman 22-20. Lehigh getting some revenge for last season. Oh, boy, that punt was out of the end zone for Syracuse.
1: Pretty amazing that he got that punt off at all. Looked like there was, I don't know if it was a bad snap or a bad catch, but...
0: Let's talk Lehigh. My goodness, what a win for the Pioneers on the road. I don't know, Jeff, I did not give them much of a shot in this game. I thought Harriman would be able to run the football, take control of possession. Lehigh jumped on him early and shell-shocked the Mustangs, picking up their first loss here tonight.
1: Yeah, and really, I'm looking at the box score, the Lehigh defense.
0: Yeah.
1: For Harriman, I mean, they scored on a pick six, but really, Lehigh controlled that game. And they only give up 13 points to the Felice Felipe and the Harriman offense. That's a really strong performance for the Pioneers. They've got talent. And look, Region 3 is tough, and it's somebody has to finish at 4th and 5th in Region 3. But the 4th and 5th place team in Region 3 usually has the talent to make a run in the playoffs. I mean, so it's kind of misleading when you do that, but I mean, Lehigh, this is going to be big for them. They were 10th in the RPI coming into tonight to get a win over a 6-0 Harriman team. It'll be interesting because now I think from an RPI perspective, that's going to push Lehigh ahead of Lone Peak, and Lone Peak will be the lowest ranked Region 3 team.
2: Here are the first half highlights, if you want to.
0: Well, that doesn't help.
1: That safety, I mean, that's what started off the scoring for Lehigh and gave them that momentum that they needed, and that defense was good.
0: You know, saw Jensen a couple times now, and he's a good quarterback. It's just about finding consistency, and, you know, you see some of the ways they're mixing up the offense and trying to keep that Harriman defense on its toes.
1: Well, and that's one thing, too. I mean, Harriman's defense, they played well in this game. But that safety, I mean, ultimately, that safety is the differential at the end.
0: Well, that's a good throw. Real tight. And Cam Wren, we don't talk about him enough. That kid's a stud for Lehigh.

0: Yep, that's kind of where I'm at.
1: Man, look at those cuts.
0: He's good, man. Felici Felipe is really good.
1: There's his touchdown. I didn't realize how big he is.
0: Oh, Dane. The battle for 500 took a blow.
1: We needed that one, Jeff.
0: Good win for Roy. They get the overtime win, and they move to 3-4 on the year in their own battle for 500, but they do beat Clearfield 27-20.
1: Davis just scored again. That game going to be done. 1:19 to go, 49-35. Itai Howe with the touchdown run. Man, good for Davis. It was a battle tonight, Jeff.
0: Yeah, and we knew it would be. When Syracuse starts the game off with an onside kick, I mean, you know that this game was circled for Syracuse. That community always shows up really well. That's a tough place to play. That's a good win for Davis, and it's a good win for Peyton Tula. There's a lot of offense when you score 49 points. That's the kind of performance that he needs. He's got to find ways to build this confidence as they get into region play, because Davis, they want to get to Rice-Eccles this year, and they're going to need Tula to do it.
1: You know, we mentioned the potential trap game for Harriman tonight. Farmington was in a potential trap game. They took on Fremont. They lost that game. It's Farmington-Davis next week. We talked about some of the week 8 games. That's a week 8 game. Here's some other week 8 games for you. Sky Ridge Lone Peak. That'll be good.
0: That seems big now.
1: Lehigh AF.
0: That seems big now. There's a lot of good games.
1: That's Thursday. Timview-Springville. See if Springville has something for the old T-Birds.
0: That Timview-Orem game, I'm trying to get an updated score. My last score still says 17-14. I mean, how would that throw off the rankings a little bit? You know, our power rankings, if Timview is able to pull out this upset against Orem?
1: Yeah. Well, I think you're going to see some movement in our power rankings this week. Yeah,
0: I think so.
1: With, some of the scores we've got tonight. Sky Ridge back on the ball here. Midfield, second down coming up here for the Falcons. We've got probably an onside kick coming up at Woods Cross High School. They're trailing out by 6. Got to get this ball back.
0: This Sky Ridge team, we haven't talked a ton, but 30-14. How about Jagger Fontaine? He just continues to get better and more confident.
1: I like this kid.
0: He's gritty. He's really gritty. He kind of gets lost. We talk about Mattson, and we talk about Coy Dolman and all of these guys. But Jagger Fontaine's really good. Arizona's on him hard right now. There's several schools that are recruiting him hard.
1: Here's one of the things for me, speaking of... did Woods Cross get that?
0: Oh, no. Just through his hands.
1: Out of bounds. They had an opportunity. You know, one of the things for me, we talked about the Sky Ridge team. I was like, I don't know if you're going to be able to run the ball against corner. Now, I haven't watched that game. Yeah. We got it on now. They have 2 defensive touchdowns, speaking of Sky Ridge, 2 offensive touchdowns. They're both running plays. Jagger Fontaine has not thrown for a touchdown tonight. And so I sit here, I'm like, I thought coming into this game, you're going to have to throw on this corner team. That's not been the MO for Sky Ridge. Now, it helps when you go up 14-0, right, with a couple defensive touchdowns. But, I'd be good for him for not trying to force his way into the game, right, just kind of taking it and playing measured, calm.
0: Yeah, that's mature football.
1: Yeah.
0: If you can do that, then you're going to be in good shape. That's leadership is really what that is, hey, I'm going to put wins ahead of anything else. And that Sky Ridge team, they are coming together. Mm-hmm. They look dangerous. They look really dangerous.
1: Alta takes the knee, that game final. The Alta Hawks remain undefeated in region play, 27-21, the final score over Woods Cross.
0: We've had a lot of good football today, Dane.
1: How about Olympus, man? 42-27, they've blown that game wide open.
0: Yeah, they found the offense.
1: Yes, they did.
0: In the second half. You know, getting Beckham Allred back is a big
1: deal.
0: Momentum deal. He just he's so versatile, and he makes a lot of different things go for that Olympus offense.
1: And with just the one loss, you know, if you're looking Olympus, you know, they had lost Alta. They still have Bountiful ahead of them. If Bountiful gets that win next week and they got a shot at Bountiful week 10, you could still, you know, find a way to a co-region title if you're the Titans.
0: Yeah. Yeah. I mean, everything's so tight, and you kind of expect upsets every week. Well, Syracuse is doing what they can. Led,

0: You're white.
1: See, 4.5 to go at Sky Ridge High School. Still a 16-point lead for the Falcons and a third down coming up here.
0: That Orem score is final, 17-14. The Tigers grit out a win, but how about the Temp U defense?
1: You got to feel good if you're Temp U after that, right?
0: Yeah.
1: I mean, Coach Bronkbake said you never feel good after a loss.
0: Sometimes you feel better than others.
1: But.
0: Yeah.
1: I mean.
0: There's no moral victories, but there are definitely silver linings and positives from a loss.
1: You know, maybe just a quick check-in. I think we thought, oh, interception Davis. Nope. That was just a highlight.
0: Those tricky highlights, man. Yeah. Always getting us.
1: Maybe it was a pick. I don't know. You know, we talked beginning of the year. We thought like it was Orem, right? Orem in 5A. Jeff, we're sitting here after week 7. Is 5A more wide open than we thought at the beginning of the year?
0: Yeah, I mean, it sure seems like it, right? Orem has not looked quite as dominant as we expected them to be. Temp View's looked great at times. They've looked not so great at other times, but they've looked great at times. Box Elder looks good.
1: Fremont, high scoring machine of West.
0: West just continues to score.
1: Big play for Skyridge. Just, man, just move that right down the guts of this corner defense inside the 20. That one looking like that one's going to be done, Jeff.
0: That's a big win for Skyridge. That's a big win for the state. I mean, that's a message to everybody else that Skyridge is absolutely there. And if you're Mountain Ridge right now, that's a huge jolt of confidence for them because they're saying, hey, we beat Skyridge. Now, we talked about it with Coach Brockbank that game was closer than the final score would lead you to believe. There were some special teams miscues, but Mountain Ridge has got to be feeling confident right now too.
1: Running the football again. I mean, they are asserting themselves physically, which just not something I would have thought they'd have success with against this corner defense, but it's worked out well for them.
0: And what has Skyridge got the rest of the way? Skyridge
1: still have Lehigh.
2: Got Lone Peak next week.
0: Lone Peak next week. And then a bye week, and then AF. And
1: oh, it's AF?
0: That's it. Yeah, they played Lehigh last week.
1: Oh, my bad.
0: And got that. It was close. It was 28-20.
1: That's right. I did that game.
2: Yeah. I was going to say, what does this say about Lehigh? Because they were right in that game with Skyridge last week, too.
1: Yeah.
2: And now, I mean, they pick up a big win against Harriman.
1: You know, I think this Lehigh team... Boy, we have a turnover? Look out, corner.
0: There's their defensive score.
1: There you go. 90-plus yard defensive touchdown for the Chargers. Just when you think Skyridge is going to have an opportunity to salt it away.
0: This
1: defense doing what it's done all year.
0: This is going to give them a chance if they can get a two-point conversion. And you convert, now it's a one-score game. And, hey, why not?
1: Vince, to your question, I think this Lehigh team is good. My thing is, I think they have to win a little ugly, just like you did tonight, right? Hey, your defense sets the tone early. You convert offensively. Guys, we don't have to go to score 30-40, but we're going to play good defense. We're going to take care of the football. And in that recipe, this team can compete.
2: Yeah, I mean, that was exactly how they stayed in it against Skyridge. Skyridge seemed to hit some big plays, but yeah.
1: Special teams play.
2: Yeah.
0: You know I like gross football. There's been a lot of really good teams that have made playoff runs with that recipe of let's make it ugly. Let's find special team scores, make it just really hard to move the ball against us. In this year, too, I mean, I don't know. How much do we believe in Super El Nino? It's been this weather year. All
1: sounds
0: year.
1: So sarcastic. How much do we believe in Super El Nino?
0: I mean, I almost said it like my daughter. Every time she talks about it, it's El Nino. She gets real excited about it. But like, it's been a very crazy weather year. And as you look forward to the playoffs, if it's cold and you get snow, you get weather, like Lehigh seems like the kind of team that you just don't want to play. And that is the kind of game that they do want to play is like, let's just make it tough, and we're going to out-grit you.
1: You know, if Skyridge can hold on to this game, and of course the two-point try coming up here for Corner Canyon, this may be the game here for the Chargers, right? You don't get this. You're down 10, just, 3-plus minutes to go.
0: Mm-hmm.
1: Big play here for Corner. If Sky Ridge holds on to this win, it'd be their fourth win over Corner Canyon in program history, and that would tie them with Lone Peak for the most.
0: There it is. Pearson. Yep.
1: Incomplete.
0: And that's going to make it... we don't have an updated time.
1: Last clock I saw was about 4:30.
0: Yeah.
1: And that was a few plays ago. So
0: that's going to be tough.
1: Probably down to 3:30 would be my guess.
0: Yeah.
1: Ish.
0: Yeah.
1: Going to be tough.
0: This sort of feels like the game. I think Sky Ridge won. The game that we called, that Sky Ridge Lone Peak game last year, that it went into, you know, double overtime, and everyone had kind of thought it was going to go one way, and then all of a sudden Sky Ridge just ran it down their throats, and they pulled out. It's hard to call anything with Sky Ridge an upset, but they pulled out a surprise win, right? When you beat Corner, assuming this final score holds, it is really difficult. We've seen this proven out throughout the state. Corner doesn't lose very often, but when you beat Corner, it is hard to not have a letdown the next week. It takes so much to get up and to beat Corner Canyon.
1: Although, you want to know something kind of interesting about this game?
0: Yeah.
1: Now, these are some of the newer schools in the state, right? Corner established in 2013, Sky Ridge in 2016. Onside kick, did Corner get it? No. These are the two winningest programs in state history.
0: Yeah.
1: So I mentioned the 836 for Corner Canyon. It's a 789 winning percentage for Sky Ridge. Sky Ridge is going to move to 85-19 in their program history. Corner going to drop to 112-23.
0: Jeez. I mean, that really is crazy to even just think about it. Yeah, this is impressive.
1: This there,
0: I am looking ahead. Because like I say, there's 2 minutes. Okay, so we got an update. It is hard to not have a letdown after you have a big win like this.
1: Yep.
0: And Lone Peak is going to be up for this game.
1: Oh, yes, they will.
0: They are going to want to get the taste of this one last night out of their mouth. That game's going to be good.
1: Good.
0: That game's going to be really good.
1: That game's going to be really good. We're excited to have it.
0: Yeah.
1: Speaking of, we're going to take a break because we've got wrap-up from Davis High School or from Syracuse High School, that KSL Game Night Live Game of the Week. We're going to step aside. We'll be back with our Friday night post-game show after this.
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0: show here on KSL Sports Tailgate. Dane Stewart, Jeff Hansen with you. Congratulations, Davis boy. This Davis-Syracuse game, Jeff. It was a fantastic ball game tonight up at Syracuse High School.
1: Look, two teams that they both felt like they have a real shot at winning that region, and they knew they had to go through each other. It got started yesterday. The JV game came down to a last second. It was 15-13 in that game. Syracuse got the win. Lot of excitement and momentum, and this time the varsity game Friday night. This game was 35-35, anybody's ball game, and Davis made a few big plays. If you remember, Dane, it was 3rd and 20, 35-35, and Peyton Toole, I believe it was to Jaxie Tyhow, finds a way to convert on 3rd and 20, and then after that, Bodie Sparrow takes over, a couple more touchdowns. And that really is what won the game for Davis.
0: Yeah. You look at the stats from this game, almost 500 total yards for Davis High School, 490 in the game, 378 for the Davis Darts. That is a big, big difference. And they were close at the break.
1: Yeah.
0: Second half, Davis really kind of got the better end of them. And, you look at the performance. We talked about Peyton Toole tonight, 26 of 36, 400 yards, 4 passing touchdowns for him. Mm. That's just – we talk about, you have a change at quarterback. Toole looks mighty comfortable for this Davis offense. I don't know, Jeff. It feels like they're finding their rhythm right now. Speaking of the darts offensively.
1: Yeah, the offense looks great. And I cannot say enough good things about Peyton. His ability to run that offense, trust the play designs, trust his coaches, and just deliver the ball on time to his playmakers. And then let the playmakers do it. Because he's got 3 of the best receivers in the state of Utah. And once Peyton stepped in, those 3 have found another gear. Yeah. And that's the whole recipe to success. Davis has got to find a way to get more defensive stops if they're going to make the run that they think they want to make in the playoffs. But that offense is finally starting to find its momentum.
0: Bodie Sparrow, 11 receptions, 167 yards, 3 receiving touchdowns. Meanwhile, Jackson Etihau, 6 receptions, 121 yards. To your point, that duo is looking mighty, mighty strong.
1: I got to think Coleman was not too far behind those
0: Coleman
1: two.
0: Offensively, 4 catches, 57 yards with a touchdown.
1: Yeah, that's a 3-headed monster.
0: So that's 21 catches for 350 yards.
1: Yeah, it's impressive.
0: Pretty good.
1: Syracuse maybe played their best offensive game of the year, and then they come up short and they don't get the results that they want. But Ledger White in this one, he looked healthy. He was doing it through the air. He was doing it with his legs. He showed a lot of fight in this game. This Syracuse team, with their ability to be dynamic and versatile offensively, they can get Cal Prom going. Parker Moffitt had a big game through the air today. They've got a lot of weapons, and they've got playmakers on defense. You look ahead to the playoffs, it's going to be matchup dependent, but there are some matchups that Syracuse could present absolute headaches for.
0: Yeah, I think, you look at this Syracuse squad and Ledger White, we know how good he is. He finishes the game 16 of 30, 224 yards, 1 touchdown, 1 interception. He ran 23 times for 120 yards.
1: Yeah.
0: That's a lot of offense coming from your quarterback. K.O. Prom had 15 carries, only 42 yards. Got to find some help there.
1: Yeah.
0: That's a lot of a load to put on Ledger White. And, this Davis defense, Jeff, we talk a lot about the offense, which is playing really good right now. Defensively, 10 TFLs for this Davis team, 4 sacks and an interception. Usually we don't talk about this Davis defense. They played a heck of a ball game tonight against a really good Syracuse team. If the defense plays like this, you feel like, maybe this Davis team could find a way to get to Rice Eccles in 6A this year.
1: Yeah, they're going to have to find a way to continue to generate pressure. They sent a lot of different blitz packages. We weren't watching every single play of this game, but of what we were able to see, it looked like they got creative defensively and saw an opportunity to really put the pressure on Ledger White. Just a quick check. Corner did score again. Yep. Another onside kick. 37-27 in that game. Skyridge still ahead.
0: Got to be less than
1: ahead.
0: A minute left.
1: Got to be, yeah. The thing with Davis is that when we talk about Davis, we're talking about, okay, let's project. We're talking about a semifinal championship-type run. I don't know that that recipe of having to dial up a ton of different packages and bring linebackers and leave your secondary on islands, I don't know if that is a recipe that works when you play a team from Region 3. I don't know if that is a recipe that works even against a Harriman, certainly a Mountain Ridge. And those are the teams, like you just look at the RPI where Davis is at right now. Davis is going to have to go through some of those teams before they get to Rice-Eccles. They've got to find a way to control the line of scrimmage with their defensive front. They were able to find that advantage today against Syracuse, but they've got to find a little bit more there. Syracuse still, as well as defense, as Davis played, Syracuse put up 35
0: points.
1: Yeah,
0: they did. You know, you look at the RPI, you kind of alluded to this, and coming into games tonight, which, you know, action from tonight has to be applied. I think there will be some movement there just based off of where they sit. I believe Davis will probably be in that 7 seed after tonight.
1: Yeah.
0: Which means they would be teed up with Sky Ridge right now. Actually, Sky Ridge could potentially leap Mountain Ridge, which that would be
1: something.
0: That
1: would be kind of crazy.
0: Because they're not far apart. But
1: even before that, I mean, they're looking at Lone Peak or Lehigh.
0: Yeah.
1: Right? I mean, if they're in the 7 spot,
0: seven?
1: You're going to get
0: 10. Yep.
1: And so it's tough. I mean, it is tough.
0: Can you imagine Lone Peak going back to Davis?
1: No. No, I can't. Man, that game was so fun. And we talked about it with Coach Brock, but he mentioned how much fun it was.
0: That Sky Ridge game final. The Chargers falling tonight at the hands of Sky Ridge, 37-27. That last touchdown by Corner was actually important because the 20 points would have been the fewest points Corner Kane has scored on offense since, you want to take a guess, Jeff?
1: 2019.
0: Close. 2022 in the state championship game that they lost to Sky Ridge.
1: Was that McKay? Was that McKay Hillstead's Sky Ridge team?
0: Yep. 17-7 was that final score. We'll get to that one here in just a bit. But you look at the RPI, to your point, it is going to be a challenging path for this Davis team. Again, we'll see where things fit, but it's where, you know, if you can win a couple games, you get into that maybe that 6th seed. That's probably I don't know where you want to be, Jeff, because the reality is you're going to be on a side with Mountain Ridge or a side with Sky Ridge or Corner.
1: It's tough.
0: There's not a good side in 6A.
1: It's tough, and I think a team like Davis. I mean, look, you want to win a ring. Everybody does. It would be huge for a Region 1 team to get to Rice-Eccles Stadium. Yeah. Yeah. And if you're looking at it like that, it's like, okay, it's those that, you know, what is the quarterfinal matchup going to be? And yeah, there's not an easy path. So somehow Davis, they're going to do it. You just have to assume they're playing Lone Peak, Lehigh, Sky Ridge. They're going to have to pull off an upset.
0: Right now, you just worry about next week, and next week will not be easy. It's Farmington who lost tonight. The Phoenix are going to be angry, and we know Phoenix rise from the ashes. So that will be a great game on Friday night. Let's talk about this Sky Ridge Corner game. It is final. Sky Ridge hands Corner Canyon their second loss of the year. First loss in state. 5-2 are the Chargers. Sky Ridge now 6-1. Man. Defense for Sky Ridge set a tone early, Jeff.
1: Yeah, they've been getting better. That's a young team. It's kind of scary to think about.
0: A lot of juniors.
1: That's a young football team. They are going to continue to get better week over week, and we have seen that. And, they're going to be riding high after this one. When you can take down Corner Canyon, there is no bigger jolt of confidence than that. And they're going to go into a really tough matchup at Lone Peak next week. I'm almost as excited for that one as I was for this one. I mean, there's no bad games in Region 3. It's every week.
0: So next week you have Sky Ridge at 2-0 in region taking on the 1-0. It's Lone Peak. Sky Ridge, Lone Peak.
1: Yeah.
0: My bad. 2-0 Sky Ridge, 0-2 Lone Peak in what will probably be a one-possession game. And you have Corner Canyon now at 1-1. Region 3. It's just it's every week, man.
1: Every single week.
0: Every week. For Corner Canyon tonight, this has been a team that we've talked about. You know, their defense has typically been really good. And tonight, their defense gave up some points. I mean, yeah, there's 14 points, two pick sixes early by Sky Ridge. You take those off the board, still out 23, which is more than they've really given up this year.
1: Yeah.
0: You know, that Corner Canyon offense, they get a late touchdown. Just didn't feel like Corner had their best stuff tonight. And that happens occasionally. You give credit to Sky Ridge. But do you feel like maybe we learned something about Corner? You know, is this still the favorite in 6A? Does tonight maybe send a message that, hey, maybe there are three, four teams at the top that can be competitive in pursuit of a state championship this year?
1: Yeah, I think absolutely it sends a message that it is, it's open. It's not wide open. It's not, you know, 15 teams can go and make a run. But it's more open than it's been. I think that Sky Ridge showed the where Corner is vulnerable. And if you can get to Jackson Pearson and make him make mistakes, okay, it doesn't have to be two pick sixes, but if you can get him sped up and make him make bad decisions and make some mistakes, then you're going to have a shot. You have to take advantage of it. The path is still really narrow. They only allowed 23 points. There's only a handful of teams that are going to be able to stop Corner Canyon offensively. But if you can get some turnovers and you can and make Jackson Pearson speed up, then I think that's the recipe. And I just don't know how many teams there are that can do that. Sky Ridge proved they're capable. You know, Mountain Ridge, we've seen Mountain Ridge. They look like they could probably do that as well, or at least make a really strong effort. But it's tough. That's really tough to do.
0: Another big game where one of the top teams in 6A went down. Lehigh on the road at Harriman. The Pioneers jump out early. They get a safety on the first possession of the game. They cap that off with a touchdown. It's 10-0 just like that. They end up holding on at Harriman 22-20. The Pioneers handing the Mustangs their first loss. Mustangs maybe looking a week ahead. Doesn't matter as far as the record's concerned as Harriman falls tonight in week 7.
1: Yeah, big win for Lehigh. Coming off that tough loss to Sky Ridge. And then you look ahead at Lehigh. They go at American Fork, and they take on Lone Peak, and they still got Corner at the end of their schedule. They've got three really tough games coming up. They needed this one, right? Because if they weren't going to get this one, then you're riding into playoff time on a five-game losing streak. That's tough, potentially, right? Yeah. I mean, the potential with those three, that gauntlet to end the season. They needed this one. And they're going to be very confident going into that American Fork game.
0: And I was just about to say, sports are funny, man. Yeah. Like, you're confident, the sky's the limit.
1: Yeah, right? For
0: and,
1: sure.
0: And if you're confident as Lehigh and you're going to go to American Fork, who is probably feeling pretty good, they just beat Lone Peak. I don't know.
1: Yeah, well, and I think we've seen 2 weeks in a row now from American Fork some slow starts.
0: Yep.
1: Right?
0: Yep.
1: And if Lehigh.
0: Got to get that out of the system.
1: Yeah, they do. And if Lehigh can take advantage of that.
0: Well, and it was a slow start tonight by Harriman.
1: Exactly.
0: Right?
1: And so if Lehigh can go and they can find the end zone, find the scoreboard first, get to that gross football that we talk about, force Jake Mattson into some mistakes, that's the kind of recipe that Lehigh will have to follow, but that's kind of what they want to follow. That's where they've been really good so far this year.
0: One of the other big games tonight that we talked about in our pregame show, Orem, Tempview. This game was tied at 14 at the break. The difference is a 31-yard Aiden Sanchez field goal in the third quarter. 17-14, your final score. Orem holds on against Tempview. But, man, Jeff, we've talked about Manuma. He had two touchdown passes tonight for Tempview. We know you got Dennis Tuaone. That defense feels like they're playing pretty well right now.
1: Yeah.
0: This Tempview team, the record's not going to impress you.
1: No.
0: But they are a tough out right now.
1: They are a really tough out. And if you look at the RPI coming into tonight, Tempview is 10th. And I don't know, looking at the way things and the math, I think they probably stay right around there at 10th. Maybe they drop down to 11, but I don't think so. I think they stay at 10.
0: So you play Alta. Again, based off of rankings tonight, you'd have Alta.
1: I don't want to play. Look, if you're 10th, and you get a home game, great. Oh, I'm sorry, you're 7, and you get a home game, and you have to play Tempview. You don't feel good about that.
0: No.
1: Like, you don't feel good about that at all.
0: By the way, again, based on tonight, you win that, you go to West.
1: Oh, yeah, that's brutal. It's a brutal draw, but it does set up, I mean, if it was today, potentially a Tempview West to go to Rice-Eccles.
0: Quarterfinal? Yeah.
1: That'd be... heck of a ball game. No, Tim Few looks good.
0: Nope, you're right.
1: Yeah.
0: It's a Friday night.
1: It's getting late.
0: It'd be a quarter.
1: Yeah. I mean, that would be a lot of fun.
0: Yeah.
1: That would be a lot of fun. Orem, you got to give it to them. I mean, this game was close. These are the games that Orem has struggled in when they've been tight. Grit out a win on the road against your rival. Like, that's a really impressive win for Orem. And I don't care what the final score says. That's the kind of win I think that Orem needs to have. They need to test themselves. They need to learn stuff. If they just go in and they roll every game, well, then that's going to be hard.
0: Because I was going to say, I feel like this Orem team, I don't know if they win a state championship in 5A. Right? I don't know.
1: Sure.
0: First of the year, I would have said, oh, yeah.
1: Yeah.
0: It's theirs to lose, right? Yep. Right now, I don't know. I will say this, though. They are probably going to be the most battle-ready team because it feels like they've had a lot of close games.
1: 100%.
0: Skyridge was one possession. Hawaii, they win by 9.
1: Yeah.
0: Right? Tim Few by 3. Like, everything feels close for them. And so, man, you're going to be tested, proven. Like, there won't be a situation where you're not prepared for it if you're the Orem Tigers, which you got to feel great about if you're Coach Stokes. Obviously, you want to win every week, but, man, like, you're going through some tests here.
1: Yeah, and you don't care if you win by 3 or 30. You want to win, and you're learning a lot of lessons along the way. Because, look, Orem's going to be tested. That's the one thing. I don't know if they win or they don't, but I know they're not going to roll through it. I know they're going to be tested. That's what we know. And these are important wins, important lessons for the Tigers.
0: A game we did not talk about in our pregame, but this one is boys taking a turn late. Highland has trailed Murray pretty much all night. They've scored a pair of touchdowns in the fourth quarter, both inside of 5 minutes to go, and it's Will Bauman, not offensively. He had a pick six.
1: Wow.
0: The Rams taking the lead with 2 minutes to go, 34-29 in the early lead, the battle for the early lead in Region 10.
1: A couple of games for you here, Dane. Stansbury gets a 51-19 win over Tooele. And let me pull up this last one. Ridgeline gets a 41-3 win over Skyview. Setting up a massive game next week between Stansbury and Ridgeline. Both teams playing with a lot of confidence. Both teams feeling like they are among the teams in the driver's seat to head to Rice-Eccles in 4A. That's a big game.
0: Big game.
1: That's a big game.
0: Boy, talk about a weird game tonight as another, well, I don't know if it's another, a number one team goes down. Grantsville hosting Ogden. This game, weird.
1: Yeah.
0: Ogden's up. Grantsville scores late in the first half. Ogden gets a touchdown. They lead this game, 17-6?
1: Mm-hmm.
0: Grantsville ends up scoring on a 35-yard touchdown pass, 11:35 to go in the fourth quarter. Yay for Grantsville. Then Beck Mondragon picks off Ogden, takes it to the house. Now all of a sudden Grantsville's leading, number one, looking like they're going to protect home. Get out of there with a win? Ensuing kickoff, Carter Herrick, 90 yards to the house. Ogden holds on 24-21. They upset Grantsville, and number one goes down.
1: That's big. That's impressive. Ogden, they played some good football this year. Game we haven't talked about yet in the post game. We've talked about it throughout the night. Remember last year, Cedar, they kind of came out of nowhere. Mm-hmm. And then every week you just sort of expected them to keep winning, and they made it all the way to a state championship.
0: Yep.
1: It's starting to feel Cedar-y down in Hurricane right now.
0: Okay.
1: The way that Hurricane is, like, did you have them at 7-0 coming into the year? No,
0: I did not.
1: But they took it to Pine View. It was 38-21. They score. They're able to control one of the most prolific offenses that we have in the state. Hurricane is in control, right, in that region at this point.
0: Yep.
1: You look at their schedule, they're going to wrap up with Snow Canyon, a random game at Roy, and then Desert Hills.
0: Hey, we could go see them.
1: We could go see them.
0: Not many opportunities to see the Tigers.
1: And it is a Wednesday night.
0: Huh. Busy, Jeff?
1: Well, I don't know. I haven't looked that far ahead.
0: Maybe a team we aren't talking about enough, Bountiful. does get the victory over Viewmont. Viewmont led this game at a couple different points, actually. But a couple touchdowns, one late in the third, one late in the fourth, and the Redhawks, 28-19, get the victory, remain undefeated in Region 6, setting up the big matchup next week with the Alta Hawks.
1: Salem Hills is kind of quietly 5-2 on the year. They get a win over Mountain View, 40-31. Cash Hollingshead did not play in this game. It was Joe Hughes at quarterback. He ran for a touchdown, threw for a pair of touchdown passes as well, and Salem Hills... Mountain View really fought in this one, tried to come back, but Salem Hill is able to hold on 40-31.
0: Big one there. Let's see, just giving a quick look here. Any other games, Jeff? There's a covered a lot of these between our tailgate show and our post game show. Any other games that stand out to you? Beaver gets the win at North Summit. That one final 30-6.
1: Good win for Beaver.
0: Leave it to Beave, man.
1: Yeah, that's a good win for Beaver. Crimson Cliffs. To just highlight them, they have bounced back. They did get a win over Snow Canyon, 38-16.
0: You know, we our Friday night tailgate show, we try to have a lot of fun. We had some fun tonight. We had Coach Brock Bank of Lone Peak come and join us. And for those who missed it, obviously that ending last night, tough way to lose a game if you're Lone Peak, falling to American Fork in one of their rivalry games. But we had him come join us for our tailgate draft. Jeff, we were looking at keepaways, the things that we just don't really – you know, want to see, have to deal with at a football game on a, well, any day.
1: Yeah.
0: Honestly.
1: I feel like my roster here, as you read it without the context.
0: It looks a little random.
1: Well, and harsh. I don't want my uncle there. I don't want any well-fed children.
0: I don't want kids.
1: Yeah.
2: Hey,
1: you did, no, Vince, this isn't you. You did exactly what you were told to do, and I mean, in hindsight, I feel great about my roster. I don't want to have to get up to go to the bathroom with kids 1,000 times.
0: I felt okay with my roster, too. But, you know, the first quarter, we believe, that was a great pick. It was a good opening pick.
1: Yeah.
0: Coach Brockbank ended up taking it home.
1: We didn't ask. He talked about noisemakers. We should have asked him about strobe lights.
0: You know what I think that might have been last night? You know how you can set your phone to strobe when it gets a call? I wonder if that's what happened.
1: I feel pretty confident in no, it was not.
2: Yeah, really? I don't think so either. It's not that bright.
1: It was...
2: That was bright.
1: Yeah, it was pretty strobey. I mean, at one point I was like, is there a...
0: But it was from a phone.
1: No.
2: I don't think so.
1: No. Mm-hmm. It was from a light.
0: Man.
1: Yeah.
0: Why don't you guys just have faith in humanity? Who would plan something like that, guys?
1: Well... I don't know, but I think I'm not going to say it. I want to say it, but I can't.
0: By the way, it is our official position. You go watch this on the tailgate show. That last play, if you're looking for a hot take, you're not going to find it here because I don't know. I don't know. I've seen a ton of different angles of that last play. I don't know if he was in or not. And I appreciate Coach Brockbank's take on it. Hey, I just want the official to be in the position to make the call. Right? That's what I want. I'll trust him to use his judgment to make the call. I just want him to be in the right spot.
1: I thought that was really fair.
0: Yeah. I don't know if he was in the right spot or not. Right? Yeah. But I can appreciate that perspective of having a measured response to a difficult situation.
1: It was interesting because you look at the angle that, you know, the camera angle that everybody's looking at. It's a similar angle to where the ref had. I mean, different angle, but he was a little bit behind the goal line and a little bit deeper into the sideline. That's a tough angle. And Coach Brockbank talked about it. That, like, look, from where he was, like, that call's impossible. Like, we're going to disagree no matter what. Somebody's going to disagree with you because that's a really tough spot to be. You're looking for more than just the goal line as that official.
0: That's the important thing, too. Yeah. I think when you listen to people talk about it, it's not about the ball.
1: Right.
0: There's a lot of factors that go into that.
1: Well, and I even mean
0: including
1: prior to the throw. So why should the official should just be capped on the goal line?
0: Well, can't do that
1: because he's got to look for the holding. He's got to look for, you know, whatever else. So there's a lot of things that he has to look for. So I understand why he wasn't camped out at the goal line in that situation. But I also understand the criticism and to say, like, just be in the right spot. You got to be in a better spot to make that call. I think that's fair.
0: And I will say this. I think he was actually in a better spot. It's a 6-man crew. He's in a better spot than he normally would be. A 5-man crew, you're back of the end zone. You can't see
1: you're
0: anything.
1: Out of shot. Yeah.
0: And even if you're behind the play on that, and this is where I'll give the credit, I'll give, you know, the official breaks. Like, okay, well, do you want me to be at the goal line? Because if I'm at the goal line, if the ball's in the end zone, it's the same angle problem.
1: Correct.
0: Right? I can't be at the perfect spot to guarantee wherever that ball's going. And if you're behind the play, meaning you're deep in the end zone, you can't see that either.
1: Yeah.
0: So it's one where it's like, I can appreciate, hey, I just want him to be in the right spot. It's also like, but he doesn't know where that ball's going.
1: No.
0: Right? So it's
1: no.
0: like, and I would rather have him running towards the play than being blocked by the play.
1: Sure.
0: It still is a nearly impossible call to make. And that's where, for me, it's like, I'm not going to criticize. I don't know. I mean, I told Coach, I was like, I've had three different opinions on the outcome of that play, depending on what tape I'm watching.
1: I mean, we've looked at it. We've looked at it multiple camera angles, slowed down, still shots, and I don't know. And well, I think it's also worth noting, like, the NFHS rules are a little bit different than NFL rules. It's easy to look at it and say, oh, the pylon, he hit it, he's it. It's different.
0: You can find on the website, and I tried to verify this, and I had conflicting sources, so
1: yeah.
0: I don't know. But you can find published... Once a player touches the pylon, play's dead.
1: Yeah.
0: Now, I'm not going to say that's true, but you can find that written.
1: Yeah.
0: It may very well be. If that's the case, if it's his shoulder and the ball's not across the line, he's short.
1: Yeah, and that is one of, I think, the most important thing as fans have this discourse. The high school rules are different. They just are. This is not a, you know, how many broadcasts do you listen to, and if there's a pass interference call, and it's like, well, that ball was uncatchable. That doesn't exist
0: matter.
1: In high school football. It is a different rule book, and the rules are different in high school football. I don't know exactly how you interpret those rules, but I know that it's not the same way that it is in the NFL, that, yep. Hey, you touch the pylon with your shoulder, it's a touchdown. It's not the way that the rule is written. It's just not.
2: Well, and I think, too, the biggest thing is it's easy to go out with hot takes on either side. But the fact is, we've all seen it in super slow motion now. And it's still subject. Like, there's still half of an argument on each side. And it's like, you're asking a ref to do that in real time. And we're watching it in slow motion 50 times. And there's still disagreement. That just goes to show, like, this is not a cutting. This is not your typical, we watch it on review and it's very clear that was the wrong call. That's not what this is.
0: And for me, it's like, if we had replay, call on the field.
2: It would have to be. Because there's no way to overturn it. There's nothing there.
0: Angle.
2: Right. Yeah.
0: And to your point, I talked to an official today and he's like, Dane, that's a 50-50 call.
2: Yeah.
0: He's like, I don't know. He's like, that could go either way. That's from an official who, same thing, a lot of different angles, right? And he's like, I don't know.
1: Yeah.
0: And I should point out, too, that crew, multiple officials, including the one right there, college officials. This is not their first time calling a game. Very experienced. Very familiar with rules, positioning, all that. College officials there to make that call. We can trust people to do their job.
2: Well, right? And I think that the thing that Brock Bank said today that I think actually is probably more important than anything is the fact that there was a ref on the field apparently did call a touchdown. And I think the chaos of the scene caused them to get off the field so quickly that the only two that stuck around, one of which made the call in the white hat, you're kind of stuck with that guy's opinion because the other ones had to get off the field. So the chaos of the scene caused more chaos on the ruling. And I don't know how you would have gone back and changed it at that point.
1: And last quick side note for me, you can't rush the field if it's not your field.
0: By the way, I should have put things to stay away from. Stay off the field.
1: Like, I get,
0: stay off the
1: I
0: field.
1: I get the student section wanting to rush the field. You can't rush the field if it's not your field. That should be a rule. Like, that felt crazy. And then you had two student sections on the field. That was really crazy. But
0: I get it's exciting and it's fun. Stay off the field. Just stay off. I don't know. Again, maybe I'm an old curmudgeon. Get off my lawn.
1: At least.
0: But
1: I will say, get off Dane's lawn.
2: Yeah.
1: If it's not your lawn, then yeah, I mean. That was hard for me because that did, to your point, it added to the
0: challenges.
1: Chaos and it added to, maybe there is a conversation that can be had if there's not two different student sections on the field. If it's not, I'm not quite there. Like, I think student sections want to rush the field, big home wins, I get it.
2: Well,
1: you cannot rush a field that is not your own.
2: The funny thing, too, is they both rushed it without an actual call. So, I mean, one of you just lost, but you're both rushing the field as if you won.
0: They both believed that they would win.
2: Well, I know. They said that in the first quarter. I remember.
0: Hey, appreciate Coach Brockman coming on. We also had our blind draft of our top brands. We'll hit this real quickly because we're up against it, but you did okay here, Jeff.
1: Yeah, Vince,
0: you guys
1: did
0: okay.
1: All right.
0: Top brands in Utah high school football. Of course, this was blind, so they didn't quite know what was coming, but did okay here.
1: Yeah, I mean, you talk about the history of some of these teams, a Skyline, a Bingham, and then you get into rural football, Beaver and Morgan. Yeah, there's a lot of really good brands in the state of Utah. I think we did okay here.
0: Jordan, for those interested, that is one of the winningest, a program with some of the most state championships in football history, why they made the list. And again, I think based on where they fit, you can very easily justify that. Well done. Well done, folks.
1: Thanks.
0: Been another fun Friday night tailgate here on the Friday Night Tailgate Show. Of course, we want to thank you all for joining us. Next week, we'll have our pregame show starting at 6:30. Big games coming up in Week 8. We've talked about a couple of those on our tailgate show, including some that will have big region implications. Bountiful Alta, we talked about the Region 3s. Battle every week in Region 3. And then Harriman and Mountain Ridge next week as well. Going to have a lot of great games, and we'll have them for you all right here on the Friday Night Tailgate Show. We want to thank you so much for joining us. For Vince Francis and Jeff Hansen, my name is Dane Stewart. We'll see you next week, 6:30 on KSLSports.com, 5.3, 1280 The Zone, and 97.5. 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
8: Agree to call us back. We'll allow for you to have a movie review on the show. You tell us what you think of the movie Anchorman upon watching it for the first time.
9: Okay. Well, I called. The reason I called is because I wanted to let you know, and because you probably wanted to know this important date, is that on Sunday, it's my birthday.
8: Ooh, and well, consider is, this my is. Birthday gift to you. A movie recommendation and then an invitation to tell us about the movie on 300-plus stations across the country in Canada, Emily. Happy birthday.
9: I just I just don't know that. I'm seven decades old.
8: 70. Congrats. Congrats.
9: Well, thanks. On this important day, on that important day also, I thought I would bring up that Elvis Presley was the first time on Ed Sullivan.
8: 70 years
9: That's
8: ago.
9: That's what happened on September 27, 1956.
8: And Emily was born as well. Happy birthday, Emily. Thank you so much for the call. It's good to hear from you.
9: Yeah.
8: And enjoy Anchorman. Let me know what you think. 310-840-4910 if you want in on the program. Let's go to a state we haven't been to yet. Have we gone to the state of Florida? Don't think we have. Let's go to Michael. He's in Florida. Michael, where are you steering
10: Hello.
8: The ship?
10: Hello. Yes. How you doing?
8: I'm well.
10: I just wanted to call. You know, I'm a big sports fan.
8: Yeah.
10: And last night, I had no interest in that Green Bay Falcon game, except, you know, I'm a Dolphin fan, and I don't know what's going on with Tua. But I thought that was going to be a wipeout by Green Bay. And then I see the score, and the Falcons clobbered them. I couldn't believe it.
8: All right. Thank you, Michael, in Florida. It was a rout. A lot of people didn't see it coming, but the NFL, man, this is what it's been through 2 weeks in one game. Try being in a survivor pool. Everybody picking the Chargers in week one, and then in week two, you have the Bucks losing to the Cleveland Browns, and now the Green Bay Packers losing. Just makes you think that everybody should be nervous this early on in the season with some of these erratic results all over the place. And you can catch primetime games on Westwood One Sports, by the way, including Thursday Night Football, the Falcons. You better get used to watching the Falcons, by the way, because they're on Monday Night Football next week against the Saints, and then the week after that, they're Sunday Night Football against the Ravens. So get used to it. Leon in Baltimore. We haven't been to Baltimore. Let's do that. Leon, where are you steering the ship?
11: Hey, Josh, listen. I'm steering the ship somewhere it probably hasn't been before, and I don't listen to your show all the time,
8: yeah.
11: But I haven't heard this conversation, and here we go. Let's get more kids, more people, period, to play a sport that was popular in the 80s and early 90s and late 70s, racquetball. Let's get kids away from pickleball. Let's get them on the racquetball court. It's the perfect sport for a kid who says they're not an athlete and they didn't make it in a team sport and don't want to play another individual sport. Racquetball is the sport for kids. And I coach racquetball in Baltimore. And here's one of the things I hear, Josh. I hear from parents, oh, I played racquetball in college. I got hit in the butt with the ball. And I say, yeah, because you didn't learn to play it the right way. You didn't have proper coaching. I'm going to give your kids the right coach. They're going to learn to play racquetball. They're going to have a great deal of fun learning how to do it. Every kid ought to play racquetball. And here's my next quick point. If you're coaching a youth sport, whoever it is, whatever sport you're coaching, you ought to be teaching the kids accountability, leadership, determination, and sportsmanship. And stop talking about we got to charge so much to get kids to travel and all of that stuff. Coaches, do it for the right reason. Serve your communities the right way. Josh, that's what I have to say. That's where I'm steering the ship tonight.
8: Thank you, Leon, in Baltimore. Just side... putting the chopper sideways towards pickleball. Not towards... The question I'd have is, if you're not going to play pickleball, why not just play tennis? But, passionate enough, we'll just let him cook. We'll just let him have that. Will, you play tennis. Why don't you play racquetball?
12: You know, I don't know. I've never really thought to play racquetball before.
8: Now? Really I bet you have. Now I bet you have.
12: Oh, that I'd be afraid not to.
8: Leon in Baltimore is all over you. Racquetball! top of the next hour, we've got Jordan Martinook, Stanley Cup champion from the Carolina Hurricanes, that's going to join us. Did you know that the hockey season starts next Tuesday night? kind of nuts. So we'll be talking about his celebrations with the cup, which may or may not include DJ Pauly D and Chad Kroeger from Nickelback. That's at the top of next hour, the last of your free-for-all Friday calls at 310-840-4910. We'll get to the major games of the college football slate and in the NFL, potential playoff matchups in the month of September. That's next on Westwood One Sports Night.
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8: Niche genre. It's like saying, you know, tell you what, the Good Wife is one of the top 10 shows ever that feature the words good and wife in the title. Whoa. How about that? 310, it's one of the top 10 shows featuring Ted Danson. 310-840-4910 if you want in. Free for all Friday. Jordan Martinook, Stanley Cup winner of the Carolina Hurricanes, going to join us in 15 minutes. Let's go to Larry. He's in Detroit. Larry, where are you steering the ship?
9: Hey, Josh, how's it going?
8: It's going quite well.
9: All right, I'll steer it here in Detroit. It's a big day for us tomorrow. The Tigers game is sold out. They had almost 40,000 there tonight. It's Justin Verlander weekend. So we're not a playoff team, but this is his last career start tomorrow. So I got a question for you. 20 years in the MLB, you know, he's played on the World Series teams with us. He's won a few with the Astros. You think he goes in as an Astro or a Tiger? I'm pretty sure it'll be a Tiger. That's my opinion. And then also, what is your over-under tomorrow on his innings and strikeouts?
8: Good questions. I have no idea how long he'll go. Appreciate the call, by the way, from Michigan. Shout out to our friends on the ticket. He certainly will go in a Tiger. He finishes his career a Tiger, and he spent 13 years there. The first 13 years of his career, his best years as a Detroit Tiger, even though he did not win the World Series until he went to Houston. But I also just think, as a fan of college baseball, about his time in college as well. He went to Old Dominion, not exactly a hotbed for baseball, and a Virginia kid standing out at ODU, making his way to the majors and having this type of career. It's magical stuff, and hoping that Justin Verlander has one more moment this weekend in the Motor City. 310-840-4910. Let's go to Abraham. He's in Chicago.

0: Abraham, where are you steering the ship?
1: Hey, Josh. I'm calling from Chicago here. I just wanted to ask a question about the White Sox. Super pumped about them clinching the playoffs after a few hundred lost seasons. Still kind of basking in the, I guess, surprise of it. But I wanted to ask you what you think their chances are of making a splash in the playoffs. Feel like they have a decent shot against Rangers or Astros, and then against the Guardians too. But just curious to hear your thoughts on it.
0: Yeah,
1: thanks
0: well,
1: for having me on.
0: Thank you, Abraham. Appreciate that. It has been a magical year for the White Sox. Will Dalton, have you seen the interview? What are you snickering about over there? What did the guy say? I didn't even see it.
2: This guy in our comments said he knows he liked me for a reason. I guess he likes
0: What's
2: the fact that,
0: reason?
2: That I like the Vampire Diaries.
0: Did you see the interview with Murakami?
2: In the locker room?
0: Yes.
2: After the game?
0: I sent this to Mondo and you. Mondo, see if in the next few minutes we can pull this interview. Just want to hear it, Murakami, since we're bringing up the White Sox, because it might be the best interview I've heard this year. Might just be. Hard to rule out the White Sox, because if you doubted them before, they've made you look foolish. Plus, they might have Jesus on their side. I mean, the Pope is from Chicago. He's a White Sox fan, and this happens. Coincidence? Coincidence. We'll get to the Murakami sound in a bit. 310-840-4910. Let's do Nick in Ohio. This is the last of our free-for-all Friday calls. Nick in Ohio, where are you steering the ship?
3: How bad are the Pittsburgh Steelers? And is Aaron Rodgers as bad as he looks? And do we have to sit Aaron Rodgers on his farewell season? Is that an option? What do you say?
0: We'll see after Sunday. Nick, appreciate the call, because got a sneaky suspicion that Aaron's going to be able to move the ball better than you think this coming week. The Patriots defense is really good. The Falcons defense, not so much, and he didn't look great. Aaron had a great year last year for his standard and for most QB standards. For his age of standard, probably the best way to say it. I wouldn't write him off completely. Certainly wouldn't be talking about him being benched yet. But we'll see. Steelers-Bengals, that's a interesting one that's coming up on Sunday. Before we get to that Murakami sound, most intriguing matchups this weekend in college. How perfect is this? You have three games in three different windows that are going to shape week four of the college slate. You have Tennessee, Texas. All eyes are going to be on Rocky Top at high noon. You got a Manning wearing number 16 in the stadium. His uncle's number 16 is retired. That's fun. At 3:30 Eastern, you have Ole Miss visiting the Swamp. Ole Miss is coming off the most emotional win you can have with Lane Kiffin returning and you getting your revenge. And now Ole Miss is an underdog going to Florida? That's going to be compelling as hell. Oregon pitted against USC. USC is unbeaten. Oregon has a loss. Oregon's favored by 3 in the Coliseum. Lincoln Riley, what are you going to do about it, is the question. And then you get to the NFL. These are games that you might see in the playoffs. Patriots at Jaguars. It seems those teams play a lot in the playoffs. Rams, Broncos. Sunday Night Football on Westwood One Sports. Cowboys, Ravens. And then there are a lot of games we haven't hit on yet. We talked briefly about Bengals, Steelers, but Vikings, Bucks. Bucks are 0-2. Vikings are 2-0. That seems to be a huge differentiator of a game. The Saints are 1-1. The Raiders are 2-0, and they're visiting the Dome. This is the Saints' home opener. A lot of games. It's a great slate of NFL games, a great slate of college. Can't wait to watch it all. But the best sound you're probably going to hear in all of Free For All Friday, if you haven't heard it yet, what a year the White Sox have had with their rookie Murakami right at the center of it. And this is the locker room interview after they clinched a playoff appearance yesterday.
4: Rate it on a scale of 1 to 10. How's it going so far?
5: 100. Okay. 100.
4: How many champagne bottles have you opened so far?
5: 100.
4: What does it mean just to be able to celebrate it with this team?
5: I am a champion!
0: I just wasn't ready at all for that. 100 great answers to the question. I wonder if he didn't understand what the question was, because there is a language gap, Will. At any time He doesn't know the answer to the question or understand what's being asked if his default is just to yell, I am Japanese!
5: I am a Japanese!
0: You know, the next time a caller throws me off and I don't know what they answer, I'm just going to hit them with, I am Japanese!
2: Oh my God.
0: Oh, what a way to put a bow on Free For All Friday, because we have a tremendous guest. This might be something you thought would be featured in Free For All Friday. Hockey? Yeah. The season starts next Tuesday. Jordan Martinook might have the best personality on the Stanley Cup champion Carolina Hurricanes. He is known as the Marty Party. He is so much fun. And he will tell us what he did with his day with the Stanley Cup and how the Cup celebration led him to DJ Pauly D's DJ booth when Marty joins us next.
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0: begins next Tuesday night, which is why it's a perfect time to welcome in a member of the Stanley Cup champion Carolina Hurricanes. It is Canes forward Jordan Martinook that's now with us. Some have nicknamed you the Marty Party, Jordan. So with that in mind, at what point did this summer, did the celebration stop and you begin to sober up and realize the season is ahead?
1: Probably like when I got home for the summer. You're not around your teammates and all the guys that you kind of did everything with. So definitely kind of takes your mind off it a little bit. But then I was at Freddie Anderson's wedding, and then you get talking about it. You just have, it's almost better because it like goes out of your mind, and then you get little things that kind of make you remember every good thing about it. So it was once I got home and kind of you get training again and it's kind of business as usual, but then you get those special little moments where you get to remember about all the fun and all the good times and memories you have.
0: Let's do some of those memory lane type moments. Right before the parade in Raleigh, Mike Maniscalco was describing, the voice of the Hurricanes, was describing the moment that would stick with him in Vegas. He pointed to the plane ride home and the cup sitting on the card table, and you guys are just staring at it, and the names are engraved in it, and you're pointing to names as you would as a kid. What was the moment from that night in Vegas that will be forever emblazoned on the mind and heart of Jordan Martinook?
1: Obviously the initial time lifting it over your head is something that this kind of encapsulates what you dream about, and it was everything that you wanted and expected and more. But I'll say on the fun side of it, I got on the mic a lot that night, and I was on the mic at Catch, the restaurant, in front of the entire organization, and said something there, and then we went to the club at Omnia and Caesar's Palace. I was on the mic at the club in Vegas, which I don't think that'll ever happen again unless we win it again in Vegas. But it was me and DJ Pauly D in the DJ booth, and he gave me the mic, and I was on the mic in a club in Vegas. So that's pretty cool.
0: How do you become the person that's on the mic representing the Canes?
1: I don't know. I'm like the planner type thing of most of the things. So, and I like to talk, so it just comes naturally.
0: It's Jordan Martinook that's with us, Carolina Hurricanes Stanley Cup champion. But then, I mean, with that in mind though, ballpark for us, what that celebration entails, how much beer and champagne did you consume that night? How long did you go without sleeping, Jordan Martinook?
1: I think I actually got about an hour in that night.
0: Good for you.
1: My wife was there with my kids. So after we were at the club, I took my wife back to her room, her hotel room, with the kids, and, said bye to her. And then I went back to my room, and I was on my phone, I think for 2 hours, just like looking at videos and kind of everything that you like, it almost turned, I describe it. It was like I was in a euphoric state. I was obviously present and I remember everything so vividly, but it's like a pure elation and pure happiness that kind of takes over your body, that you're there, but you're not there. I don't, it was such a weird way to describe it. So going back and like reliving it through pictures and videos and all the things in between it, I spent a lot of time and watching on the interviews of the guys on the ice in my bed with a beer beside me was pretty great. So it's the best. And then I woke up, and I don't know if you've been to Vegas, they have those like Fat Tuesdays. So I went and got one of those massive Slurpee drinks from Fat Tuesday. Uh-huh. And then me and one of our team service girls went to the CVS beside our hotel and loaded up with beer and champagne and everything. So, it was a good morning.
0: But then
1: I had my speaker going all morning, so I was like coming down the elevator at 9 a.m. with our win song going, and we are the champions. Some people are probably losing their mind on me.
0: Worth it. Jordan Martinook with us here on Westwood One Sports Night. But then you get to the actual day that you get with the Stanley Cup. And let's start by hitting on this practically, because none of us listening or a part of this interview have won the Stanley Cup, ever won Lord Stanley before. Do you get to pick your day? Are you told which day is yours? How many hours do you get? What instructions are you given about what you can and can't do?
1: Yeah, you're given your day. It's kind of all based off the schedule that they can kind of get it where it needs to be. So, I got told my day about through 2 weeks, 3 weeks before my actual day, 2 weeks. And then you get it for 13 hours, 13 or 14 hours. And then there's like a list of rules that kind of goes along with it. And, you just kind of go from there.
0: Okay. So you decide to go back to your hometown of Leduc, Alberta, and, you ride up to a community event with the cup in hand, riding in a green Corvette. We hear women dream their entire lives about how their wedding is going to look. Is the same true about hockey players and their day with the cup?
1: Yeah, I would say that's pretty bang on. You've kind of planned that day your entire hockey career, even when you were a kid. So I asked like a good friend of mine, like what he did on his day. And one thing that he said that he loved doing was he had a ball hockey game with like all his buddies. And I thought that was such a great idea. And it was like a way for kind of more people to see it or be around it. And then it's funny to just to get like 30 to 45 year old guys running around on concrete and being sore for a week. And then after the game, we were like right in the middle of the rink and everybody's drinking out of it. Like that was a very special moment. I couldn't have changed one moment of that entire day. It went perfectly. Everything was unbelievable.
0: Did you see anybody from your youth that you didn't expect you'd see?
1: No, not really. No, it was just an incredible turnout in my hometown. There was, I think it was like 4,500 people or 30. Wow. Yeah, it was a lot. It was a lot of people. And unfortunately, I didn't have enough time for everybody to get a picture with it. But I made sure when I was leaving the rink, I like walked through the entire line so everybody could maybe touch it or see it at least. And it was perfect.
0: Jordan Martinook's with us here. He is the pride of Leduc, Alberta. And speaking of Alberta, Stanley Cup champion as well, Carolina Hurricanes. I just now realized that Nickelback lead singer Chad Kroeger is also from Alberta. Is this why you're seen in the league as the biggest Nickelback fan?
1: Well, I also sang on stage with them, so that should help me be one of the biggest Nickelback fans.
0: How did that happen? I've heard that story. I don't know how it happened.
1: Yeah, just a friend of a friend knew the manager, and then I went and seen them in Edmonton at the end of our, like in June, and I seen like a random guy go up and sing Rockstar, and I was like, oh my gosh, that's incredible. And then I met the manager after, and I was like, I knew they were coming to Raleigh. I already had like set it up for our guys to go see them. And so I said to him, I was like, is there any way that I could be the guy that goes and sings? And he's like, 1,000% we can make that happen. And then I like planned this big night for our team. We all took like a party bus and we got treated incredibly well, thanks to Nickelback. But all behind the scenes, nobody knew that I was going to go up and sing with them. And I like surprised our guys like that I was going to be on stage, and it was great. I had like 16 teammates there, everybody's wives and girlfriends. And yeah, it was so much fun.
0: Can you power rank your favorite Nickelback songs? Like, what is the top tier? Because you're not just some noob that goes with the basics. You like deep cut stuff.
1: Yeah, I'd say Rockstar has got to be number one. I'm a big fan of This Afternoon. Photograph is obviously up there. Sex, and then Animals is probably like, if I was to hand pick a song that I could sing from Nickelback, it would be Animals. Like I could, and it's a fast paced song and I can rip through it pretty good.
0: Jordan Martinook, he's an animal. Carolina Hurricanes. Let's close with this, an actual hockey question. Ever since Rob Brind'Amour has been the head coach of the Carolina Hurricanes, the Canes have made the playoffs 8 consecutive seasons after missing the postseason 9 straight years prior to him becoming the head man. He also was the captain for the franchise's 06 win. How much different is his message and the intensity of practice leading up to Tuesday's opener, knowing that there's a league-wide target on your back now?
1: I think that's the best thing about him is the message hasn't changed since the day he took over. His message every year is clear and cut dry as could be, is we want to be the best team and we want to be the best at everything there is. We want to be the best forechecking team, best defensive team, like every stat that you could list, he wants to be the best at. And obviously I don't know if it's 100% feasible. We're going to sure try, but he demands the best. And I think that's what you want out of your coach, and he expects us to be great. And, this year's no different. So obviously we're going to have a target on our back. But I think you look at us years past, everybody knows what they're getting into when they come play the Carolina Hurricanes, or if we come to their building, like they know what, it's not like we're going to sneak up on any teams with the way we play. It's pretty like we lay it out in front of you. And it's like, if you can beat us, great, but we're going to play our way. And if you can stick with it for as long as you think you can and beat us, then good on you. But we're not changing a thing, and we're going to come at you wave after wave.
0: It's important to note that year one of Rod's tenure was also year one of Jordan Martinook arriving as well. So how much is that success, Rod Brind'Amour versus Marty Party?
1: Like, I'd say he's probably got a little more, a few more fingerprints on this than me, but I like to... I like to tell everybody that it's not just Roddy. There's a few other. Me and Svetch, we came in the same time. So I always say, me and Svetch, you were the secret sauce.
0: Jordan Martinook, thank you so much for doing this, and we'll see you Tuesday night.
1: Perfect. Thanks, guys. Have a good one.
0: Jordan Martinook, appreciate you, the pride of Alberta, Leduc, Alberta, joining us here. And it's our question of the night that we're asking. If you won the Stanley Cup and you have 13 hours with the Stanley Cup, as Jordan Martinook did, what are you doing with your day? How are you spending it? 310-840-4910. What do you do with your one day with the Stanley Cup? Full disclosure, I'm a fan of two teams and two teams only. The Carolina Hurricanes and the Baltimore Orioles. Those are my squads. The Hurricanes, Will Dalton and I, we're going to be going to the place they call the Lenovo Center, when the Hurricanes open up against the Florida Panthers, and they're going to be raising the Stanley Cup banner to the rafters. Actually, it's not Tuesday night. It's Tuesday afternoon. 5:00 Eastern start.
2: Criminal.
0: For that one.
2: It's criminal.
0: It is criminal. I'd love to know what you're going to do at the Stanley Cup for a day if you had it.
2: Ooh. See, I feel like I would probably do what Jarvie did, Seth Jarvis, and I put some candy in it, or maybe some popcorn in it.
0: But not take it anywhere? No? You're just going to keep it in your little gaming room and sit it there? That's what
2: I might.
0: Do.
2: No, you know what I would do? I would probably take it with me to a coffee shop, take it out on a little date. Then maybe take it with me to a movie theater and, like, watch Star Wars with it. I don't know. I have a whole day planned.
0: 310-840-4910. As for the Orioles, officially eliminated from the postseason yesterday, but Pete Alonso still just hitting bombs in New York. Like, just that's all he does. His last 7 hits have been home runs. And, you know, going to give a hat tip to the Orioles and to Pete Alonso. Thank you for staying in the fight until the final weekend of the season. Would have been easy not to do that when you were sellers at the deadline. Thank you for being interesting enough that I was engaged until the start of football season. It's all I can ask for from the Baltimore Orioles. So a hat tip to Pete Alonso and to my birds for this year. Much appreciated. What would you do with your one day with the Stanley Cup? 310-840-4910 if you want in, or you can jump in on the chat. If you haven't already, like the video. Get those likes up. That helps us a great deal. If you haven't, subscribe as well. That helps us algorithmically, Westwood One Sports Night. That's how you can watch the show in addition to listening to it, in case you missed any of Jordan Martinook, the Stanley Cup winner, joining us from the Carolina Hurricanes. Coming up, why everything about the Cowboys' trip to Brazil just feels wrong. Keep it here on Westwood One Sports Night. The wait is over. 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

0: them with all of that money.
1: How are you gonna say like trash that this song, Cleveland by Taylor Swift, isn't any good? Will Dalton and Mondo are both shaking their heads right now. Speak for yourselves. Have the Swifties go after you. Why don't you?
2: It reminds me of As It Was by Harry Styles.
1: Great song.
2: I believe.
1: What's wrong with that?
2: So she ripped it off, is basically what I'm saying.
1: Will Dalton?
3: This is the first time I've heard this song. And, you know, it's not...
2: And the last time.
3: It's not really getting me going.
1: Have you read the lyrics to the chorus of this song?
3: Is this the one about Travis Kelce?
1: What do you think? It's called Cleveland.
3: So yes.
1: Here is the chorus for Cleveland by Taylor Swift. Something we can all agree on. But my baby likes what he likes. He already took me to Cleveland and showed me the heights. This is... So hate all you like. This is the love of my life.
3: So, it's just so... cringe.
1: Could have just let her take it from here, rather than me read it. Catchy!
3: Is it?
1: Will Dalton, why do you have such a cold heart? Just hardened.
3: I don't have a cold heart. I just don't get it.
1: It's like about it's love, Will. They love
3: it?
1: Each other. It's about Travis Kelce. They're married.
3: I already felt Taylor Swift was a little cringeworthy. This did not help.
1: You know what else is cringeworthy? The fact that they're sending the Dallas Cowboys to Brazil. Laura writes in, it's a no for me, dog. Just because you're a Ute, do you even know who she's quoting there?
3: Huh?
1: When she says, that's a no from me, dog, do you know who she's quoting?
3: Is she quoting somebody?
1: Yes.
3: No, I don't know.
1: I'll give you one hint. Step Brothers. It's a pretty noticeable signature. No. This is the hint. It's a pretty noticeable signature on my samurai sword. Who is that? The answer is, in both cases, Randy Jackson from American Idol.
2: I thought she was quoting the Utes part.
3: Oh, my God.
1: Oh, no. When she says it's a no for me, dog, she is citing Randy Jackson sitting next to Simon Cowell saying, it's going to be a no for me, dog. Unbelievable. That's cringe. So are the Dallas Cowboys going to Brazil. Almost everything about this trip feels wrong. The Cowboys, they're America's team. You're only guaranteed 17 games each season, 17 dates in an entire calendar year, and you're giving one of them to the Brazilians. There's no chance that Jerry Jones likes this. Why else is this only their second international trip? The Cowboys haven't done one since 2014, going to London. You think that would happen if Jerry loved the fact that the Cowboys are playing internationally? Also, do people in Brazil, do they even care which team they get? We have this Lamar Jackson sound, don't we? Do they recognize the difference between, say, the Cowboys and the Miami Dolphins? Lamar Jackson, he doesn't seem to think that that the brand of the Cowboys is going to translate from America's team to, say, Brazil's team.
4: Yeah, but this America, that's Brazil, so we'll see. We'll see.
1: Yeah, that's right. This is America, that's Brazil. So maybe the Ravens are about to be Brazil's team. Why schedule a cross-conference game in this spot, too? See, this is the part where just a little bit of awareness would have been good for the NFL. The Ravens, they've been around for exactly 30 years. You want to know how many times they played the Dallas Cowboys? This is going to be the eighth time. Eighth time in 30 years. Why? Because cross-conference teams don't play each other out that often. The way that cross-conference scheduling generally works, you play each team in the other conference every 4 years, which means you only play at each respective site every 8 years. So given Dallas is the designated home team, if you're a Ravens fan that lives in the Dallas-Fort Worth-Arlington area and you're hoping one day to see the Ravens come to town, that ain't happening anytime soon. You're going to have to wait another 8 years. And if you're going to send, gosh, it would have been so easy. Now, we're not saying send, like, divisional games overseas, because a lot of history with the NFC East rivalries. You don't want to take that away from any of those cities. But if you're going to send Dallas overseas, why not schedule them against an NFC opponent? Why couldn't it have been the Cardinals? Why couldn't it have been the Bucks, both of whom are scheduled to play in Jerry World this year, and play in that venue more often than every 8 years? If there is one silver lining in all this, at least there is no time difference to point to. The game's going to kick off at 5:30 p.m. local time in Rio de Janeiro. That is a 4:30 p.m. Eastern start, just a 1 hour difference. So at least it's not one of those situations where it's 10:30 a.m. local time like we saw in Australia with the Rams and Niners, or kicking off while the entire West Coast is asleep when you're in London for those 9:30 a.m. Eastern kicks. We got Jim Nantz, J.J. Watt on the call. Nantz better hit us with a hola, amigos. Welcome to whatever the name of the stadium in Rio de Janeiro is. This would have been a perfect spot to bring Romo back. No say, Jim! Jim! No say. Hola, Jimbo. A lot of fun possibilities if we got Nantz and Romo back together this weekend. See, we referenced Cleveland a short while ago in the context of Taylor Swift. We might as well talk about the football game this weekend, too, because the Cleveland Browns really, really, really don't want Deshaun Watson to get booed this weekend. The team is pulling out all the stops that it possibly can for the opener, it seems. They're bringing back beloved running back Nick Chubb, who signed a one-day contract. He's going to be honored before the game, so no booing before the game. Nick Chubb's out there. That's going to distract away from Deshaun. If that doesn't do the trick, well, how about the best damn band in the land? Don't boo the team going into halftime, because the Ohio State Marching Band is going to be taking the field. See? Look how much fun that is. There's so much stuff to pay attention to other than the quarterback that you might want to boo, but you shouldn't boo, because look at the band and look at Nick Chubb. Yeah. Hey, you know, Taylor Swift released a song called Cleveland. Listen to that rather than looking at the quarterback who's wearing number 4. Please. Please. To Deshaun's credit, and we'll give him credit where it's due, he is doing his part to lower the temperature with Browns fans. It started on the field. Deshaun had perhaps the best game he's had in a Cleveland uniform, led 2 late touchdown drives in Tampa, went 24 of 30, 2 touchdown passes, no picks, winning that game. Then Deshaun was asked about the reception he might get from the dog pound ahead of this weekend, and Bondo, he had a much better answer, Deshaun Watson did, this time around than what he gave us after being booed in the preseason about a month ago.
0: Yeah, I mean, the biggest thing, like, I don't never try to go at war with the fans, so then the biggest thing is just, you know, ready for support, ready to feel their energy, ready to get this big dub for the city of Cleveland, and you know, continue this great feeling that we have this week. So that's my motto, is just keep pushing forward, find ways to win on Sunday to, you know, take advantage of the opposing team and get a W.
1: Mm-hmm. He's done enough to let his performance dictate how the crowd reacts. It would be a surprise if he gets booed right away, coming off a win and all the other pageantry related things and the home opener and all that. But if he plays poorly, even right out of the rip, he's going to hear it from Browns fans. Period. It's just a reality. This might be the most underrated game on the Week 3 slate. Because it's easy to look at these two teams and think, gross. Panthers, Browns, no thank you. Neither of these teams are contenders. It could be disgusting. But the Deshaun fan angle, that's good enough to keep it on your four-screen multi-view screen by itself. Also, if Deshaun could get the ball to his skill guys, Boston and Concepcion and Jutkins, Cleveland, they have quite a bit of skill players. And then you have Will Dalton's Carolina Panthers. Will, like, violently reacting anytime I say that the game's boring or the game's underrated or that it could be gross, taking great offense whenever his Panthers are talked down upon. They've been interesting in terms of the football itself, like a team that's cracked 30 points the last 2 weeks, both weeks, the defense allowing 59 in week one, then holding Atlanta to just three. Devin Lloyd, who had maybe the best game you'll ever see a defensive player have a week ago, didn't practice this week, ruled out in this game against Cleveland. So, no clue. Nope. We're going to hand out bets in just a bit. Can promise you that Browns-Panthers is not on the card. Can promise you that.
3: That's a shame. There really is. I might want to get in on that action.
1: Why?
3: I always take the Panthers. They got me money. They got me money last week.
1: How did it go 2 weeks ago?
3: I feel like I took the over in that game.
1: No,
3: I'm pretty sure
1: you took the Panthers plus the points. You took offense to the Panthers.
3: Oh, I definitely did that. That lost me money, but I think I took the over.
1: Yeah.
3: I think I did.
1: Mm-hmm. Understood. We like, in terms of what we are betting, we like not one, not two, but three home underdogs in the NFL this weekend. We're on the dogs, and we'll tell you who those dogs are next on Westwood One Sports Night.
5: The Packers got blown out by the previously lifeless Falcons on Thursday Night Football. 4 3-and-outs, 16 rushing yards. Is Matt LaFleur close to becoming Matt LaFired? Westwood One Sports.
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1: I will have 2 home underdogs, not 3 that I take in Graham's gambling. Getting cold feet on the Colts. Just going to stay away from that game. We'll talk more about the significance of Colts-Texans in just a little bit. We do have 3 bets that we're going to hand out. 2 are home underdogs. We'll do that in a bit. But apparently, Ricardo in Texas thinks that my take on it being sacrilege, borderline un-American, to send the Dallas Cowboys to Brazil to face the Baltimore Ravens is wrong. Ricardo, what am I missing? Hey, Ricardo, you're with us.
19: Hey, what's going on? Tonight.
1: What am I missing?
19: Well, I just think you have a little bit of a wrong take. You know, I think all teams in the NFL obviously got to go and deliver an international game to the NFL. But I realize that it's only been maybe the 2nd game internationally for the Cowboys in 2014. I think the Cowboys want to be in Mexico, given the location, the proximity to Texas.
1: Okay, I understand that. Even if we disagree on that point, why schedule a cross-conference opponent that you've only played 7 times, this the 8th, in 30 years? Like, that's the part that doesn't make sense to me. Like, those games should be precious and should be exclusively played in home venues because they're only played in those venues, guaranteed, every 8 years. So why not an NFC opponent? Why not the Cardinals? Why not the Bucks, who are both scheduled to play in Jerry World? It doesn't make sense that it's the Ravens for me.
19: And that might be a good point, but I think that the Bucks or the Cardinals do not bring the type of national spotlight that the Ravens would and Lamar Jackson would.
1: They will be happy with whatever game you give them. The Cowboys are the brand. There's no, they're not looking at it saying, oh my God, I'm not going to go to this game because I don't know about Miami's quarterback, or pardon, the Cardinals quarterback play. No, they don't get games in Brazil that often. They're going to be happy with what they get. And what they're getting is one of the spotlight games in America this year. Yeah, I would much rather prefer that over one of the best games of the year is now being shipped overseas. Think of the business that you're in Texas. Think of all the businesses that are close to that stadium that would benefit from a spotlight game like that. You're taking away one of those home dates from all those local restaurants, from all those local businesses. That sucks, and no one talks about that, so that's why we are.
19: True, and here's the thing. The Cowboys can sell out anybody, anywhere. So right. I think it makes more sense to maybe have a headline game out in Rio to show to the nation instead of having the lowly Arizona Cardinals. Because you know
1: if you could sell out anywhere, why not? Why not? If they could just sell out the Cardinals, why are you sending a game that we only get every 8 years in Jerry World, or every 4 years in any site? Why are we sending cross-conference games there? That doesn't make sense. Like, you'd agree sending an NFC East game. Sending an NFC East game when it makes sense. Like, think about every year, if you grew up a Cowboy fan, if you grew up a fan of fill-in-the-blank, like the Giants or the Commanders,

promised Will Dalton. We got two home underdogs that we are taking this weekend. NFL bets went 2-1 last week. Let's get to it, starting with Sunday Night Football, Westwood One Sports. This is my favorite bet of the week, Will. The Denver Broncos plus 2.5 against the LA Rams. The closest the NFL comes to college environments, mile high in a primetime setting. I've seen it. I felt it. Denver at home against a Rams team on a short week that's going to be without Puka Nacua. That's a big deal. The Broncos rally back against a really good Jaguar team last week to win. I think in a spotlight setting, after embarrassing itself at Arrowhead, the Broncos show out. The defense looked really good on a short week last week against the Jaguars when they needed to. I'm getting a team I think should be favored in this game, getting 2.5 points. The Rams on a short week going on the road without Puka Nacua. I think Denver is going to win the game outright. We're taking the 2.5 points. Jaguars minus 3 against the Patriots. The Patriots are banged up, man. You're not going to have A.J. Brown for a while. You had DBs going down left and right down the stretch of that game against the Pittsburgh Steelers. You lose your offensive guard. The Jaguars, as mentioned, they're a good football team. They almost were 2-0. They're at home. You do not want to play in the state of Florida in the month of September. I think that's an advantage for Jacksonville. I think you lay the 3 before it gets to 3.5. Jaguars minus 3 against the New England Patriots. That second home underdog, Will Dalton. Don't mess with a good thing. What are you doing, Kevin O'Connell? You're 2-0. You got those two wins with Carson Wentz. Kyler Murray, his first series, threw a pick. Second series, he goes down. You're down double digits, and it's Carson Wentz that helps steer you to a 2-0 start. So what does Kevin O'Connell do? He starts Kyler Murray this week. The Tampa Bay Buccaneers absolutely positively cannot lose this football game Sunday, or else their season's over. Or maybe Todd Bowles is fired. First coach fired. All the pressure's on Tampa. This is a team that was favored to win their division at the start of the season. And I'm getting 1.5 at home with the Tampa Bay Buccaneers against Kyler Murray in Minnesota. I think it's too much too soon for the Vikings. I think Tampa wins the game. We'll take 1.5, the home underdog with Tampa. So we're on the Bucs plus 1.5, the Jaguars minus 3, the Broncos plus 2.5. Those are our three bets in Graham's gambling. We need to talk college football, Will. Yes, we do. Because Clemson just got an interception to close this game out. Don't bury Dabo Sweeney and Clemson just yet. Everybody was calling for his job, saying it's a wrap, it's over. He saw all those jokes, he saw all those references. The Clemson Tigers are about to be 3-1. They are 3-1. Football purists across the country absolutely loved Cal Clemson after dark. Football Friday into Football Saturday. The defenses completely overwhelmed the offenses. Cal picked off Clemson freshman quarterback Tate Reynolds on the first series. They returned a Reynolds fumble for a scoop and score touchdown that turned out to be Cal's only touchdown in the game. Special teams. How about 10-10 tie that is broken by Bryant Wesco returning a kick to the house? There were just as many defensive and special teams touchdowns in this game as there were offensive scores. How great is that? And to wrap it up, JKS picked off by Clemson, putting the game away. Don't bury Clemson yet. It's not like Dabo Sweeney's lost his locker room. Last year, Clemson was 3-5 heading into the final month of the year. How'd they do? They finished by winning 4 straight games. Those guys stayed locked in.

0: And after facing Miami next week, there is not a game the rest of the way that Clemson can't win. Look at the schedule. They don't face Louisville. They don't face SMU. They catch breaks with the schedule that they have. So this is a team that quickly can turn things around, get the wheels on the bus turning in a different direction. Maybe the old Roy bus, to use an old Dabo-ism. Something sparked for the Tigers in the second half of that North Carolina game last weekend, because they were getting booed. Fans were leaving at halftime. It was 17-3 against Bill Belichick's unit. And Clemson rallied all the way back, closing the game on a 25-3 run. Clemson 28, North Carolina 20. And there might have been some divine intervention involved. You had the weather delay before the big defensive stop in the red zone. We didn't know when that game was going to resume. It was like a two-hour delay, and there were 5 minutes to go in the game. And Clemson was trailing, and North Carolina was in the red zone. And then you get the stop, hold them to the three, you score two touchdowns late. By the way, tonight was the first time there wasn't a lightning delay in one of Clemson's games. Happened at LSU the opening night, then at Clemson the next 2 weeks. And then here you are out in Berkeley. Don't think you're going to have any lightning delays out that way. It is on a fault line, so glad there's no earthquake during a Clemson football game. That would have been something. Don't bury the Clemson Tigers just yet. Clemson, 24, Cal, 10. That was something. The Clemson Tigers. What were you saying, Will Dalton? Dabo said in the post-game press conference after the North Carolina game. Didn't catch that.
1: I guess they were celebrating behind him in the locker room when he was out at the podium, and he's like, "Man, that could cure cancer. What's in that locker room right there?"
0: Oh yeah, yeah.
1: Then talking about Dabo, God on the throne, and
0: that's it, man. Dabo's stressors. No, it's anybody who's been around the ACC for a while, as we have. If you've been around the ACC, you got Dabo impressions. Mm-hmm. He might be the most impressioned man in the ACC. And want to give a shout out to my buddy in South Carolina, William Quackenbush. Yep, that's his real name. Shout out to Quack. Who might have the best Dabo impression I've ever heard. Like when I see this guy in Charlotte a few times a year, he'll look at me and he says, "The good Lord's blessed us where I get to see you today, Josh. The good Lord, man upstairs."
1: Mm-hmm.
0: Clemson Tiger football,
1: baby.
0: It
1: is good. No, I've gotten to hear it before.
0: You just got to make sure to have those three words. Those three words are the words that you need to have a good Dabo impression. The good Lord.
1: And program.
0: Mike Monaco's calling this game? I saw Mike last week in Winston-Salem at the Miami game. He's, man, his frequent flyer miles, man. He's been out at Stanford. He's been out at Cal now. He's in Winston-Salem, North Carolina. He was in Dublin doing the North Carolina TCU game. My guy Monaco, he gets around. He does.
1: He's all over it.
0: He is. Big night in college football tonight. We need to react to the other game that happened, as was pointed out in the chat, that Indiana survived the close one. That they did. Indiana, whew, as West Coast points out, they survived. It's the first weekend of fall, technically. First weekend. And it's the first weekend where it really is feeling that way. It probably was 2 days ago in the South, walking outside where it's like, oh, I need a coat or I need a jacket. And honestly, it might be the most underrated day on the calendar each year. The day where it's fall for real and you're like, oh, I need to put on the old sweater vest or I need to put on the old crew neck. Great feeling. Great time of year. We're going to have a great college football Saturday. What did we learn about Indiana? Their tight win against Northwestern. We'll tell you, and we'll also talk about the most important game of Week 3 in the NFL next on Westwood One Sports Night.
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0: It sounds like the type of music you'd play during spooky season. It's about that time. First weekend of the fall. Indiana survived the scare against Northwestern tonight, and you are not going to want to miss what Kurt Cignetti has said in the last couple of hours in his post-game press conference. The man's box office when he is upset. So we are pulling that right now as this is live action, real time, grabbing these things for you. Last call, four phone calls, 310-840-4910, if you want in, to the question of the night. In honor of Jordan Martinook, Stanley Cup champion with the Carolina Hurricanes, joining us, what would you do your one day with the Stanley Cup? You get it for 13 hours. Hockey players, they plan for this day the way that women plan for their wedding their entire life, because we know the wedding day is all about the bride. So what would you do with those 13 hours? Our friend Laura, our teammate, says, I would eat out of the Stanley Cup, put some super Mexican soup in it. Southern California, Mexican food, about as good as it gets. Head on down to Old Town in San Diego, maybe grab some stuff. Figure it out. Would rely on Laura for the recommendations of places to go in SoCal, specifically in Los Angeles, seeing what spots might be good to hit. Without question, we'll get to that Kurt Cignetti sound in a bit. In the NFL, the most important game of the slate is Texans-Colts. Don't know what second place is, but this is the most important game of Week 3. Because it's the only matchup that pits two 0-2 teams against each other. That essentially makes this an elimination game for the loser. Since 1990, teams that begin 0-3 have made the postseason 2.9% of the time. Less than 3%. Juxtapose that versus the numbers of starting 0-2, or pardon, 1-2. If you are 1-2 over the same period of time, going back to 1990, 1-2 teams have made the playoffs 25% of the time. In fact, more than 25% of the time. That is 12 times better odds than the alternative. And given that Houston and Indy have both played playoff teams right off the rip and lost in heartbreaking fashion in both instances, you look at the Buffalo game for Houston where they had the pick to win that game and it just deflected away. A play before Palmer is hit on a post to put Buffalo in front, and then the strip sack of C.J. Stroud. You think about the Colts last Sunday night, maybe an inch away from that DB not touching the Kansas City receiver in overtime and the ball being fumbled. Well, that actually benefited Indianapolis, but you get the idea. Very close game, one play away from winning that game. You don't. You can make a case that both these teams are good, but not if they're 0-3. So if you focus on the Texans, we really have no clue who this team is. We don't. Like, while C.J. Stroud's had his struggles, and those have been well documented, can we talk about the defense for a bit? You know, that much-lauded defense that we are all saying is the best in the NFL? They're 24th in points allowed 2 weeks in. They're 27th in yards per play. They have not forced a turnover yet. And it's easy to say, well, Josh, that's because they're facing Joe Burrow and Josh Allen. But both those games were in Houston. The Texans lost by double digits the last time out. And now it's a must-win setting, and it's a divisional game on the road. First road game of the year. Now, if you're a Texan fan, you probably say, well, last year we started 0-3, made the playoffs. Yeah, you're one of seven teams that have ever done that in NFL history. Does lightning generally strike twice? No, it does not. So the Texans obviously have a lot at stake. But that pressure on Houston, it pales in comparison, you could argue, to the heat that's on the Indianapolis Colts. See, the Colts, they've chosen to push all their chips in. The moment that they traded for Sauce Gardner a year ago and gave the Jets not one but two first-round draft picks, and you double down on Daniel Jones after the Achilles injury, you don't have a safety valve. You don't have an alternative plan. They don't have a first-round draft pick next year, so tanking's not an option. Doesn't matter how strong the quarterback class is. That's not an option for you. So as a result, this team might be on the brink of wholesale changes. You got your new owner that's on the sideline. She's scribbling on her notepad, taking notes. Maybe one of the notes she's taken is that GM Chris Ballard's on the last year of his deal, and he's the one that made that Sauce Gardner trade and whiffed on Anthony Richardson. Maybe another thing she has written down is Shane Steichen. If we're going to get rid of the GM, we might get rid of the head coach too and have a complete reset. They're the home team in this game. Given how close they were a week ago. Like the Colts, do you realize that Indy has lost 9 straight games? And this would be the 10th if they were to lose it. So either way, 2-0 and two teams facing each other, and both these teams might be pretty good. Texans, Colts, that is the most important game of week 3, and it's also maybe the game you look at and you have the most difficulty trying to figure out what is what in it. We've got the Kurt Cignetti sound now. So, where to begin here? Let's start with Kurt Cignetti reminding everybody they won 29-23 against Northwestern. Just reminding everybody that he said earlier in the week that Northwestern's good.
16: Good win, hard-fought game. I tried to tell everybody Northwestern's a good football team, but people weren't buying that. But 2 years ago at this time, you know, people said, Indiana's a good football team. You know, people weren't buying that stock either.
0: Mm-hmm. So Northwestern is going to be the new Indiana, right? That's how this works? Deion Sanders is probably listening to that, and it's the Leo DiCaprio meme from Once Upon a Time in Hollywood where he's pointing at the screen. See? Yeah! Because they lost 41-7 last week to Northwestern. So maybe Northwestern's got a few things figured out over there. Okay. The start of this game wasn't pretty, Will. You had back-to-back false starts being called on Kurt Cignetti or on Indiana. Kurt Cignetti is losing his ever-loving mind on the referees. And he calls timeout before an offensive snap is called. Why? Because he wants to go off on the referees for apparently calling something that he cites was turned in from the Alabama game and the CFP. A bunch of coaching jargon there. But this might be the line of the night from Kurt Cignetti talking about the officials and talking about the timeout and the two false starts before an offensive snap.
16: Kind of a weird start. We got Pearl Harbored the first two offensive plays.
0: Oh, man. We got what again? One more time? Kurt Cignetti?
16: Kind of a weird start. We got Pearl Harbored the first two offensive plays.
0: Didn't quite know that was going to be on the bingo card tonight. Getting Pearl Harbored. Do we have the Murakami cut? Just the last part of that at the end?
1: Oh my god.
0: If we're gonna... I mean, if we're gonna reference Pearl... I didn't do it. Cignetti did that. And then we got Murakami not understanding what's being asked of him in the locker room and hitting somebody with that. I would love if the reporter responded, "Coach, that's offensive. Why? Because I'm Japanese!
17: I'm Japanese!"
0: We're going to get in trouble. Just, we are. For the record, Kurt Cignetti said that. I didn't say that.
1: That's right.
0: Yeah. For those who are historians out there, the Japanese were those that bombed us on Pearl Harbor. That is,
16: we got Pearl Harbored the first two offensive plays.
0: Just a history lesson. That's what we're doing. Can we talk about the football game? Yeah, how about we do that? Yes, Mondo, you can play the Murakami cut just one more time. Then we can move on. Then we can move on. Okay, now we got that all out of our system. 310-840-4910. You know, actually, I said I wanted to move on. I lied. I don't want to move on. If somebody is listening and you're Japanese, you get to the front of the line. You can call us about whatever you want to talk about. 300 markets across the country in Canada. 310-840-4910. And I won't require you at the front end of the call to tell us that you're Japanese!
17: I'm Japanese!
1: My face hurts.
0: Childish. It's what we are. Childish. Getting to the game. But that offer does stand. 310-840-4910. Last call. 4 phone calls. Indiana's lukewarm Big Ten opener. It was eye-opening. The game itself, it was eye-opening. We learned that the Hoosiers, they're quite mortal on the offensive end. Not just because of the start where they got Pearl Harbored and all that. It doesn't look like Josh Hoover is quite at the level of Fernando Mendoza. Now, it doesn't feel fair to compare anybody to a Heisman Trophy winner that became the number one pick in the draft. This might just be common sense, but he started 4 of 9 passing. He led just one touchdown drive in the first half. He missed a ton of open receivers. No points scored in the first quarter. It was only a safety. More importantly, Turbo Richard went down in the game. He was held in check in the opener against North Texas. That wasn't a great sign. This Indiana offensive line hasn't been great early on. The one silver lining, though, has been the receiver, the Michigan State transfer, Nick Marsh. He's been a revelation at receiver. But is he good enough to replace the production of the guys they've lost, Omar Cooper and Elijah Surratt? Seems to be a bit of a tall order there. And don't forget that this is the first time that Indiana's played legit competition this year. The first time that they've played Power 4 competition was this game. The first three opponents, North Texas, Howard, Western Kentucky. You want to know how those games went? A combined margin, Indiana won those games by a combined margin of 145-16. 145-16. Tonight, it was Indiana's first P4 game. It was a conference game. It makes it a more valuable sample. And you're also at home in Bloomington, and this is what you get. Razor-thin margins, 29-23 final. How's it going to look when Indiana takes their show on the road at Rutgers in Nebraska? Before that showdown with Ohio State and Bloomington on October 17th. That remains to be seen, but if Indiana does take a step back, it's hard to imagine that the Big Ten is going to continue this run of winning national championships. That probably is the biggest story in college football. 3 straight years that they've won the national championship, the Big Ten. The SEC hasn't even made the national championship game these 3 seasons. So if Indiana isn't it, well, then who is? Because who were the title contenders going into the year? It was Ohio State, Oregon, and Indiana. Ohio State and Oregon already have losses, and Indiana didn't look good in the one P4 game they've played so far. Who else is there? No one else is in the top 10 right now from the Big Ten. USC is 12th. They're home underdogs to Oregon tomorrow night. Penn State's 13th. They haven't played anybody either like Indiana. Michigan's 18th. We know they have their issues. As all this is happening, the SEC currently has the number one and number two teams in the country, Texas and Georgia. Ole Miss might have the best resume of anybody in the land. And opening weekend, they went 16-0, something that hasn't happened since the late 90s. And on top of that, 10-2 in non-conference P4 games. The SEC is rolling right now, and the Big Ten doesn't seem to be great. Is Kevin in Chicago Japanese? Where's the drop from Murakami to set up this call here? Kevin in Chicago.
17: I am a Japanese!
0: I got excited for a second, Kevin. I thought for a second Murakami was going to be calling us from Chicago, but you're a nice alternative.
18: Hello?
0: Yes, hey, Kevin.
18: How you doing, guys?
0: We're doing well.
18: You have to speak up so they can barely hear you, man.
0: Yeah, we're doing well.
18: Yeah. Well, I speak Japanese. I'm a white guy, but I studied Japanese in college and stuff, you know. And I actually been driving recently with the AC/DC band until the other day. Their trucks and stuff.
0: Huh. You know? Okay. Yeah. Do you wanna tell us a? Can you say, I'm worried about Indiana in Japanese?
18: I don't think I can say that, and I don't know how to say that. It's mostly business. I would say something like Skoshi desu Nihongo, Indiana. So there you go. A little bit of Japanese for Indiana.
0: What did you say about Indiana there?
18: I said just Indiana has a little bit of Japanese. Skoshi desu means a little bit. You know? You guys are you're not in Illinois. You're in California?
0: Actually, no. Mondo is talking to us from California. Me and Will Dalton, we're in a studio in North Carolina.
18: Oh, Carolina, for sure, yeah. I used to work in Chicago with Johnny Brandmeier and Steve Dahl, the Disco Demolition guys. Remember them guys?
0: Oh, wow. How about that?
18: Oh, my God, yeah, I'm old, see? So, you know, I get a little bit of Japanese. Koshi desu means a little bit of it, and even
0: that
18: a little
0: works.
18: Spanish, no, you know?
0: I appreciate it.
18: Yeah, so I thought I didn't like it. I thought it was kind of humorous. Sometimes at the hotels, I can speak Japanese. There's a place called Mitsuo, and I can do, like, mostly business, directions, north, south, east, west, the time and stuff. And actually, my wife's Filipino. We go to Japan through Narita Airport a lot of times. You're shocked to see a white guy speaking. And I look like Johnny Depp, so you wouldn't know
0: well,
18: it.
0: Well, you know? Kevin, you're going to have to get yourself a Murakami jersey for the playoffs. Appreciate the call. It's good to hear from you in Chicago.
17: I am a Japanese!
0: He was not, though. White guy. Will Dalton, why are you burying your head in your arms?
1: It just makes me laugh every time I hear it. Like, my cheeks are hurting. I've been laughing.
0: Mondo,
1: so much.
0: Can we play the full clip for those who might have missed it? So the White Sox, they clinched the playoffs. The reason we got drawn back to this is because Kurt Cignetti's a crazy person, saying he got Pearl Harbored the first two snaps of the game. And then that had us thinking about Murakami, who there's a little bit of a language gap. He might be the AL Rookie of the Year. They clinch a playoff spot, and he gave maybe the greatest post-game interview you're going to hear.
19: Rate it on a scale of 1 to 10. How's it going so far?
20: 100. Okay. 100.
19: How many champagne bottles have you opened so far?
20: 100.
19: What does it mean just to be able to celebrate with this team?
20: I am a Japanese!
0: It's magical. It really is. Magical stuff. 310-840-4910. That offer still stands to our Japanese friends. In addition, see, this might be a great prelude. That might have been a good appetizer. Because we have our caller of the night that we need the crown from Free For All Friday that is part of a segment where we get to the best sound in sports. It's called Say What? Next on Westwood One Sports Night.
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27: This is Westwood One Sports Night. Here's Josh Graham.
0: Trying to figure out which way this call is going to go. Aaron is in Maine. Last call for phone calls, 310-840-4910. Big story going into the college football season. The SEC hasn't even been to a national title game the last 3 years. The Big Ten's won the last three titles. The SEC looks dominant to start this year. The Big Ten looks shaky in Indiana in their first P4 game tonight against Northwestern. Didn't really escape some of the thoughts that the Big Ten might take a step back this year. Aaron, before we get to say what, where are you on the SEC versus the Big Ten?
4: Well, I am a diehard Buckeye fan, born and bred in Columbus, Ohio. So I definitely, support the Big Ten. But I do agree with you, the SEC has looked better so far to start the year. However, I am a big subscriber to the old saying, to be the man, you have to beat the man. And for the last 3 years, the SEC at times has looked more dominant than the Big Ten, yet when it matters, they've failed to beat Big Ten teams.
0: Yeah, it's true, but who's the best team in the Big Ten right now?
4: I think regardless of, or in spite of the loss, I think Ohio State is, dominant in non-conference wins other than Texas, one of the only teams to have the guts to schedule a non-conference opponent as strong as Texas. A one-point loss on the road.
0: Hold on a second. You can't, by that logic, you can't. You just had a self-delivering prophecy there. I mean, you can't schedule an opponent better than the number one team in the country. Other teams schedule good non-conference games. It's just not the number one team in the country. So that's not necessarily a fair measurement, I don't think. I mean, Ole Miss scheduled Louisville. That's a pretty damn good game that you played. I think they deserve some credit for that.
4: Oh, I mean, absolutely. I mean, they do deserve credit for it. I'm not saying that, but what I'm saying is no team in the SEC or other team in the Big Ten has scheduled a top five non-conference opponent.
0: Sure.
4: So, but regardless, I mean, the way we lost that game, even I was screaming at my screen, but a 1-point loss to Texas, I think it's still Ohio State and then everyone else in a tier below. Although I do think, Indiana and possibly Oregon, if they can get their heads out of their butts, will probably end up making the playoffs.
0: I think Oregon will do that on Saturday night. Appreciate the call, Aaron from Maine. I think Oregon's going to beat USC tonight. It pains me to say that because I'm a Lincoln Riley guy, known Lincoln for 15 years. Hope that USC wins tonight. Really do. Fight on, Trojans, whole deal. But think that Oregon's going to win tonight and going to show why that people like myself thought they were going to win the national title in the preseason and get back into that mix. We have our free-for-all Friday caller of the night that's going to headline, say what?
5: They are who we thought they were.
6: We in here.
27: The biggest names in sports step up to the mic.
8: The guy is drunk.
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27: It's Say What?
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27: With Josh Graham.
0: Will Dalton. We got to crown a caller of the night. A free-for-all Friday caller of the night. Comes from the city of Boston. Derek, our caller of the night, who asked us a question and framed it in a way I wasn't quite ready for.
12: Josh, when you get tacos, do you turn your head to that taco, let that taco dominate you, or do you turn the taco? I just want to hear you answer that question.
0: Thank you, Derek. Do you let the taco dominate you? I turn the head because I am a hard taco shell type. I'm not a soft taco guy. So if you're bringing the hard shell towards your mouth, it doesn't really fit so well straight on. You gotta turn it sideways. Versus the soft shell is more malleable. So if you can disallow it from, I suppose, dominating you. I'm going to be honest. I don't know what he's talking about. Domination. Will Dalton, let it dominate you.
1: Listen, you took a long way to finally get to, I have no idea what this guy's talking about.
0: No,
1: but you got there.
0: But it definitely is the caller of the night, and there was a lot of competition in terms of what the caller of the night would be. Remember Leon called in from Baltimore, making the case for racquetball coming back? Kids, stop playing pickleball! And I thought for sure he was saying, play tennis! No, we want to be indoors with goggles playing racquetball. That's what we want to do. I actually used to play racquetball.
1: Did you?
0: I did. When I was in Colorado. Thought it was fun. And then I graduated to playing pickleball. But I have the rackets. I just haven't played in a while. By the way, what does your ideal taco look like? Like, what are you putting in the taco?
1: So I'm a soft shell person, just less hassle, you know. I like crunchy taco or hard shell tacos, but I just find that the soft shell's easier, less mess. And I'm very simple with my tacos. Like, I don't put a lot in them. Meat, cheese, you know, that maybe some hot sauce or something. That's about it.
0: We need to get a Latino's thought on this. Two white guys talking about tacos isn't great.
1: Mondo, get in here.
0: Tallest Latino in sports talk. What's your go-to taco?
6: I like soft tacos, street tacos is what we call them. When you say cheese, though, what do you put? Like, what do you mean? What kind of cheese do you put in?
0: Like the Mexican.
1: Usually.
0: Four cheese.
1: Mexican cheese.
0: Melted.
1: Or,
6: like from the bag? Or like.
0: Yeah, from the bag.
6: Queso fresco.
0: No, from the bag.
6: Oh, okay. So that processed plastic cheese. Okay.
1: Or pepper jack. I'll do pepper jack.
0: The judgment just dripping from your lips.
6: Yeah, very, very much so. And I'm afraid to ask you, like, what kind of hard shell tacos? Are those, like, in the box?
0: Yeah.
6: And then do you put them in the oven beforehand? I hear that's a thing.
0: I do do that.
1: I don't do that. I don't.
0: Oh, man. No. I put the cheese, you know, the processed plastic cheese. I put that in the taco shell and then put it in the oven. So we have the melted cheese on the hard taco that's been hardened.
6: Oh,
0: so you
6: boy.
0: Get a crunchier taco.
1: Can you believe this guy?
6: Usually I'll put just carnitas in there, some onions, fresh onions in there, cilantro. If I have some green salsa, I'll put some green salsa. And then I'm good to go. And some lime or lemon, whatever.
0: This is a diverse
1: some fajitas,
0: show.
1: Maybe?
0: We heard from the Japanese. We did that, including Murakami. We've heard from them. Let me hear from my Hispanic friends. How bad is my taco regiment? 310-840-4910. You're welcome.
6: I'm assuming you guys use ground beef for those tacos?
0: It could be chicken or ground beef.
6: Okay.
1: Sometimes I do chicken, too. Sometimes chicken's good. It is.
6: Oh, no, chicken's great, yeah.
0: Okay. Or shrimp.
1: Chicken fajitas.
0: Shrimp could be good, too. Let's get to Jordan Martinook. Carolina Hurricanes. Stanley Cup winner. They play the Florida Panthers next Tuesday to open up the Stanley Cup or the NHL season. They're going to be lifting their Stanley Cup banner. And we learned that Jordan Martinook is a hardcore Nickelback fan. Like, he is the biggest Nickelback fan in the NHL. He wears it proudly, and he told a great story about it with us earlier. Jordan Martinook's with us here. He is the pride of Leduc, Alberta. And speaking of Alberta, Stanley Cup champion as well, Carolina Hurricanes. I just now realized that Nickelback lead singer Chad Kroeger's also from Alberta. Is this why you're seen in the league as the biggest Nickelback fan?
7: Well, I also sang on stage with them, so that should help me be one of the biggest Nickelback fans.
0: How did that happen? I've heard that story. I don't know how it happened.
7: Yeah, just a friend of a friend knew the manager, and then I went and seen them in Edmonton at the end of our, like in June, and I seen like a random guy go up and sing Rockstar, and I was like, oh my gosh, that's incredible. And then I met the manager after, and I was like, I knew they were coming to Raleigh. I already had like set it up for our guys to go see them. And so I said to him, I was like, is there any way that I could be the guy that goes and sings? And he's like, 1,000% we can make that happen. And then I like planned this big night for our team. We all took like a party bus and we got treated incredibly well, thanks to Nickelback. But all behind the scenes, nobody knew that I was going to go up and sing with them. And I like surprised our guys like that I was going to be on stage, and it was great. I had like 16 teammates there, everybody's wives and girlfriends. And yeah, it was so much fun.
0: Can you power rank your favorite Nickelback songs? Like, what is the top tier? Because you're not just some noob that goes with the basics. You like deep cut stuff.
7: Yeah, I'd say Rockstar has got to be number one. I'm a big fan of This Afternoon. Photograph is obviously up there. Sex, and then Animals is probably, like, if I was to hand pick a song that I could sing from Nickelback, it would be Animals. Like, I could, and it's a fast paced song, and I can rip through it pretty.
0: All right, we're going to close the show with Animals. Got to figure that out, Mondo. Great work from Nickelback, I think, or from Jordan Martin. Look, appreciate the visit. If you missed that conversation, you can find it on our YouTube channel, Westwood One Sports. I had a lot of fun with Jordan Martin. I think the tide has turned on Nickelback. I think last decade, they were the easiest band to dislike. But then a generation later, like 10 years later, you have people saying, oh, you know how everybody said Nickelback wasn't good? You know what actually is good? Nickelback. Like, it's turned back the other direction, where it's now kind of cool and in vogue not to be the Nickelback hater, but to like Nickelback. You know what's kind of a fire song? Far away! So far away! And look at this photograph. I mean, that's a meme, but it's, you know, I think it's in vogue to like Nickelback now. I think so. I think Nickelback is Nickelback. Huh? Huh? Let's get to some NFL notes, why don't we? Lamar Jackson, he pointed out the obvious with America's team, the Dallas Cowboys, facing them in Brazil. Let's hear from the Baltimore Ravens quarterback who pointed out the obvious.
2: Yeah, but that's this America, that's Brazil, so we'll see. We'll see.
0: Very wise. That's America, this is Brazil. I am a Jeopardy! We are covering the globe on this show. We really are. Hitting the Latino demographic, Brazilian demographic. Somebody hit me up in the mentions and said, when I was making the Hola Amigos joke with Jim Nantz, who's calling the game, you do realize they speak Portuguese in Brazil. To which I asked, how do you say hello, friends, in Portuguese? To which he responded, Hola Amigos. Oh, you don't say! You don't say. Can we just hear the Kurt Cignetti clip one more time while we're covering the best sound across sports? Here it was talking about the two offensive false starts before they ran a snap, leading him to call a timeout.
9: Kind of a weird start. We got Pearl Harbor the first two offensive plays.
0: Dabo Sweeney's at the podium right now, Will Dalton. He said, nobody's watching this presser, but we'll do it anyway.
1: You know, I was explaining to somebody earlier this week, like, he takes his sweet time to get up to that podium. Like, he takes, you told me this. Like, he took, when I took a trip to Death Valley a couple years ago, he's like, you were like, don't even bother waiting for this, because it was a night game. And he showers, and he takes his sweet time.
0: His hair's combed over. No, I don't think he did that tonight, though. He didn't do that tonight. I see him, like, he's got his hat on. He doesn't look like he's showered yet. So I think they're doing a service to the local reporters who made the trip out to the West Coast. Got that. Any more sound for us to play? Oh, Deshaun Watson learning his lesson. Don't go after Cleveland Browns fans. The last time he was at home, he got booed off the field and he took it personally in the preseason game. So he was asked about the Browns fans' reception of him ahead of the home opener this weekend.
3: Yeah, I mean, the biggest thing, like, I don't never try to go at war with the fans. So I think the biggest thing is just, you know, ready for support, ready to feel their energy, ready to get this big dub for the city of Cleveland and, you know, continue this great feeling that we have this week. So that's my motto, is just keep pushing forward, find ways to win on Sunday to, you know, take advantage of the opposing team and get a W.
0: Try to get this dub for the city of Cleveland. That's what Deshaun Watson's trying to do. Mm-hmm. That's how you do it. Well done. That's the best Cleveland pandering I heard since listening to the song Cleveland by Taylor Swift last night. That's been Say What! Will Dalton, let's play a game before we put this show to bed. If I said you can only watch one tackle football game this weekend, college or pro, you can only watch one, and it's not involving your team, the Panthers, which team, which game do you choose? You can watch one game.
1: I think I'd probably watch Rams Broncos.
0: Over the college games.
1: Yeah. You know, yeah. I love my shield. I love my shield. Now, Tennessee, Texas. I'm very intrigued by that. I think Tennessee's going to win that game.
0: I have no clue who's going to win it. I'm not going to pick it. I have no clue. I think there's wisdom in admitting what you don't know. I have no idea. No freaking clue. Could go either way. Any results possible. Tennessee blowout, I buy it. Texas blowout, buy it. Close game, of course. Yeah, I just, high scoring game, low scoring game, no freaking clue. Can't wait to watch it. It makes me more intrigued, didn't it? So, that's probably the answer. But yeah, I was asking college or pro, what are you most interested in? And you went with the shield, okay. Not surprising. What do you have to put this show to bed?
1: A man escaped from the hospital and made it everybody's problem.
0: Next.
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9: With you at this time tomorrow night. Shout out to the Nickelback there from Mondo. Great work from the tallest Latino in sports talk. Thanks to Jordan Martinook, Carolina Hurricanes forward, Stanley Cup champion, Nickelback superfan for joining us. We'll be recapping the full day of college football at this time tomorrow. We've got Club G6. Think that Drake Toll is going to be joining us as well in the proceedings. And then Sunday, it's NFL Instant Gram that you can catch Will Dalton and I. 7 o'clock Eastern time after the 1 and 4 o'clock games. Both afternoon slates are finishing the NFL. We'll be reacting in real time, exclusively on YouTube and on X, searching Westwood One Sports Night on YouTube. Be sure to like, comment, subscribe, all that helps us a great deal. And we can react and engage together to the NFL slate. Looking forward to that. Also looking forward to the put it to bed story that Will Dalton has for us now.

0: carjack a woman's car. He confronts her, and he gets inside the car, and he takes it. It was already running, had the keys inside, and he takes it. Well, this leads to a pursuit, a police pursuit, that was then captured on, like, helicopter aerial video. So he's going up the highway, and then he strikes somebody else's car.
1: Oh.
0: So, he gets captured, and then he has to be taken to the hospital again, because wouldn't you know it, he sustains more injuries because he tried to carjack a car and steal it and runs into another car. Not great. He compounded his injuries.
1: Where did this happen again?
0: Miami.
1: Florida folk. Doing Florida things. What did we say was... If everybody acknowledges hashtag Florida man to be a real thing, what did we say was the second most likely state to produce weird stories? Like, these types of put-it-to-bed stories that we have. If we're to guess a state, usually it's Florida. Ohio is the best guess?
0: Yeah. Ohio was one. See, I would have guessed, like, I don't know, West Virginia or Alabama or something like that. But no, I just some crazy things happen up in West Virginia. That's all.
1: Oh, I was namely looking at the folks in Alabama. I don't know why they deserve to sideswipe. Birmingham's a nice
0: city. I mean, listen.
1: City. So is
0: we've
1: you
0: heard,
1: get fabulous seafood in Mobile.
0: I don't deny it.
1: It's great. Montgomery?
0: Listen, you've heard some of those Alabama fans that call in on radio shows on Mondays after they lose games.
1: Hey, you don't need the people that call sports shows shouldn't define an entire state. No fan base wants that.
0: They get crazy, man. They get wild. You kidding?
1: You're only talking about one show specifically. Just talking about Powell. Indiana ain't played nobody, Paul! The problem is, this is the... Aaron had me thinking from Maine. See, Laura says, when is it not Florida? Well, a lot of times...
0: That's facts!
1: Ohio, and that, well... They got...
0: Usually is.
1: Number of things come out of Ohio. Texas, too. But, getting back to the point. The SEC clearly is a better league than the Big Ten is right now. But I don't know if I like Texas and Georgia. They're number one, number two, but do you know who hasn't played anybody yet either? Georgia. What if Georgia isn't that great? Now, we do have Georgia, Oklahoma. It's going to be on Westwood One Sports Saturday. But Texas, we'll see what happens. Talk to me after the Tennessee game. I'll be fully balled in on Texas if they look the part and win at Tennessee on Saturday. If they don't, then the question is, well, who is really good? Who do you believe in that type of way? Because the only team to me that has proven without a shadow of a doubt that they're like that is Ole Miss.
0: Mm. And yet, do you see how far down in that poll they were this week?
1: Fourth.
0: Yeah.
1: Seems a little I would low. Not have had them there.
0: Yeah.
1: And I know the Notre Dame fans are going to be out there, but I'm sorry. You're playing Wisconsin. That's not really going to impress a lot of people, the schedule that Notre Dame's drawn up to this point. But they'll play Miami, and we'll see what happens later in the year. But Ohio State beat Texas. Or, pardon, was beating Texas for 45 minutes of that game. They're up 20. They lose it. I kind of feel better about Ohio State than Texas and Georgia, strangely enough, if you were playing it on a neutral field. And then Ole Miss. We're going to learn a lot about a lot of these teams on Saturday. I can't wait for it. Thanks to Mondo. Thanks to all of you for hanging out. Thanks to Will Dalton. My name's been Josh Graham. Been Josh Graham. It still is Josh Graham. And this has been Westwood One Sports Night. Bye, everybody!
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1: For this hour and this hour only, you get to steer the ship as the Jimmy Buffett plays and the margaritas pour, or in my case, Gatorade Zero, Glacier Cherry, and Glacier Freeze flavors in our studio. 310-840-4910. There is an NFL matchup that rises above all the others in importance that we'll get to momentarily. It's probably not the game that you're thinking of first, but let's get to the phones. 310-840-4910. Last week's caller of the week for Free For All Friday, doing a Mr. Positive impression, is Jim in Seattle. Jim, you get us started this week. Jim, are you with us from Seattle? We're off to a roaring start on Free For All Friday. Jim, do you have us
15: now? Can you hear me?
1: Yeah, we have you.
15: Okay, so right now, places like Masters Golf Tournament and shows like Dave Chappelle, Kevin Hart, cell phones are banned. Can't even bring it into the facility. Now, this week, there's some controversy between Mike McDonald and Sean Payton, where Seahawks fans at the Seahawks practice facility were allowed to bring in cell phones and video stuff. Where should cell phones be banned when it comes to, like, sports?
1: Yeah, I appreciate the call. It's a good question. There are places where that is a luxury. You think about the Masters, for example. Celebrities love going to Augusta. One, because it's beautiful and it's exclusive. That always helps. But another reason they like going to Augusta is because, and they'll tell you, you don't have people asking for selfies left and right everywhere you go. And also, your every move isn't being filmed. So you can kind of interact like a normal human in the world. Golf tournaments feel like they're elevated by not having phones out. But then you might turn away younger people that won't go otherwise, unless they have access to their phone. It's a very small list. It's a very short list of things that people would accept not being able to have access to their phone. But it is a good thought exercise. 310-840-4910. Let's go to Mr. Positive. So the guy who impersonated you is now the one that won the caller of the night last week. Mr. Positive, let's see if you can bring it this week.
16: To my warriors, as I go deep inside your psyche and electrify your soul with some positive vibes, remember, you must seize the moment and live for the day. Make each second count in a positive way. Boom shakalaka. Warriors, look to the sky. I will be there, reaching out to you, believing in you. Damn it, go for your dreams. Damn it, go for your dreams. And lastly, Justin Verlander, make me proud. It's your last game. Ow!
1: There goes Mr. Positive. Honestly, don't quite know what to do with that other than to do the boom shakalaka sound and to do the karate chop It's really the only thing we know what to do there. Somebody emailed me asking, what does Mr. Positive do for a living? I don't know anything else other than the calls that we have from Mr. Positive. It's an intriguing phone call each and every week. 310-840-4910. Free for all Friday. Your calls welcome. This hour only, you get to steer the ship. As promised, without question, Texans-Colts is the most important game week three of the NFL slate. It's not even close that this game matters more than any other across the slate because it's the one matchup that pits two 0-2 teams against each other. That essentially makes this an elimination game for the loser. Since 1990, teams that start the season 0-3 have made the playoffs 2.9% of the time, less than 3%. Juxtapose that with the percentages when you start 1-2. Over the same period of time, 1-2 teams have made the postseason over 25% of the time. 1-4 do. The odds are 12 times better of you making the playoffs if you are 1-2 than if you're 0-3. Given Houston and Indy have both played playoff teams to open up the season, Indy facing Baltimore and the Chiefs, Houston facing the Buffalo Bills and the Cincinnati Bengals, and they've lost games in heartbreaking fashion. That finish at Arrowhead on Sunday Night Football for the Colts in OT and the Bills. You had the interception in your hand, Houston, to wrap that game up, and then the Bills scored a touchdown the next play. You lose by five. There is a case to make for both of these teams being good, but not if they start 0-3. Focusing on the Texans, we have no clue who this team really is. While C.J. Stroud's struggles have been well-documented, the much-lauded defense, it's been a liability. 24th in points allowed, 27th in yards per play. They haven't forced a turnover yet. And it's easy to say, well, they're just facing Josh Allen and Joe Burrow. That's the reason why they got off to such a slow start. But also, both those games were in Houston. And the Texans, they weren't really close last Sunday. That was a two-score loss. Now, they're in a must-win setting. It's their first road date of the year. It's a division game. But if you're looking for optimism, the Texans, they were just the seventh team in NFL history to start 0-3 and make the playoffs a year ago. So they got off to a slow start last year, got hot. But can lightning strike twice? You don't want to play those chances. So that's the Texans. The pressure that Houston faces, though, pales in comparison on the heat on the Indianapolis Colts. The Colts, they've chosen to push all their chips in with Daniel Jones because you had the Sauce Gardner trade a year ago. They don't have a first-round pick. They didn't have one this past year. They don't have one next year. So there's no option to tank with a strong quarterback class ahead. The team's on the brink of wholesale changes. Just look at their owner writing on her little notepad. Wonder what notes she was taking. Maybe she's taking note of GM Chris Ballard, who's on the last year of his contract and made that trade with the Jets last year and whiffed on Anthony Richardson. Maybe Shane Steichen's on the hot seat as well. It would seem he is. They're a home team on Sunday. A week after coming a grazed fingertip in overtime, coming one inch or so away from winning that game at Arrowhead, the Colts could be 0-3 with 10 straight losses dating back to last year. Texans-Colts, that is the most important game of the week. 310-840-4910 if you want in. Looking at the line right now, 10 deep, and we've got all sorts of states represented. So let's blow through these free-for-all Friday calls. Let's go to Mike. He's in Pennsylvania. Mike, where are you steering the ship?
17: Hi. I'm concerned about this act that's pending in Congress, the so-called Protect College Sports Act, where it seems, at least that I've been following, the debate has been one-sided, where you have the television networks, the conferences, Nick Saban, Pat McAfee, Senator Cruz, all steering the conversation toward something has to be done to protect the college sports, but I don't see any viewpoint from the players themselves getting a say. It seems that it's they're trying to protect the sport against really the athletes that generate a lot of the revenue.
1: What would you call all these lawsuits then? Are those the athletes being represented? Because I'd say that is a pretty strong representation when you got lawyers and agents every 5 seconds trying to contest everything the NCAA does.
17: So I think there's a conflict in the media where the players' positions aren't being adequately represented, either on college game day.
1: Okay, you could criticize that one outlet, but I'm saying that look at the New York Times, look at The Athletic, look at everywhere. Spencer Hall just had a long thing about it. It seems that I think it's pretty fair in the coverage. People are representing both sides. Read Jay Billis's social media feed. I mean, goodness, we're hearing all sides of it.
17: But the act itself does not make any provision. They want to impose a salary cap where the players aren't even a party to this legislation. That in and of itself is unfair. How can you impose a salary cap where there's no collective bargaining?
1: Oh, it is a problem, but here's the part that's also one-sided that truly doesn't get the attention it deserves. And Mike, appreciate the call from Pennsylvania. It's that the real dilemma in college sports, at the core of it, is what you're describing. Why haven't we gotten to a CBA? And the reason is that both sides don't really want it. Players, they like the chaotic structure that might allow for them to win in court and to make crazy amounts of money in ways that are unstable. Agents would like that too. Right now, it benefits them greatly. University presidents fear a CBA because when you look at pro sports leagues that have CBAs, the payout between players in the leagues generally float at around 50-50, and universities and athletic departments know that the players aren't getting close to 50-50 as it stands right now. The reason you need Congress or you need government to get involved in it is, well, the instability that comes from this conflict is something that only the government can resolve if those two sides can't come together. But secondarily, it's the players don't want to be employees, and the universities don't want them to be subject to workers' comp either, so they need some sort of special category that only can be given by Congress, where in some ways you're treated like employees in ways that benefit at least one of the two sides, hopefully both, but you're not traditionally employees the way that you and I might be. As you could tell, it's pretty complex. Let's go to Israel. He's in Atlanta. 310-840-4910. Israel, where are you steering the ship?
18: Oh, yo, Josh Graham, man. Before I get to my point, first of all, I want to say how much I appreciate, how much love y'all show to my good friend, an amazing person, Mr. Positive, man. Greg, man, that's my dog. Y'all really do represent, right? Now, as far as why we're going for Free Fall Friday, as far as the family cup is concerned, let me tell you, man, I would take it to my family reunion down in the country, down in Thompson, Georgia, okay? I would make moonshine in it, okay? I would cook in it, and any baby, any pet, puppy, kitten, anything that could fit in it, I'll put in there and take pictures with it. I would make sure my entire family got a chance to experience, okay, what I consider the greatest trophy in all of North American sports. I only say North America. I don't know about the rest of the world. But I would do that, my brother. And I also, how about my Falcons? How about I got a triple parlay with the Falcons. I took the points, Bijan, for any time, and I got my boy Drake. I only put it on 50 yards, so I didn't make as much. I should have put it on 100. And that's what I want to talk about. And let's go, Mr. Positive. That's my dog.
1: That's great, Israel. And yes, congrats to your Falcons. Not enough people giving them love today because Green Bay has been the focus of things, but right back in the hunt in the NFC South race. 310-840-4910. We see all of you guys across the country wanting in on Free For All Friday. We'll get to more of your calls momentarily. And in addition to that, there are three games. Now that it is Saturday on the East Coast, three games and three different windows that will shape the entire week in college football. We'll tell you what those are in addition to getting to your Free For All Friday calls next on Westwood One Sports Night.
14: The Packers got blown out by the previously lifeless Falcons on Thursday Night Football. 4 3-and-outs, 16 rushing yards. Is Matt LaFleur close to becoming Matt LaFired? Westwood One Sports.
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1: 310-840-4910. You get to steer the ship during Free for All Friday this hour only. We'll get to the three marquee college football matchups in just a bit. Let's go first, though, to Alec, who's in Chicago. He wants in. Where do you want to steer the ship, Alec?
4: I got three quick things. I'll be super fast. First, the Cowboys. I'm a huge Cowboys fan, and we do not match up well against the Ravens whatsoever. I think they are going to destroy us, so you can confidently smash that money line. Second, I wholeheartedly believe Keaton Wagler out of Illinois is going to be a future stud. He reminds me a lot of like LaMelo Ball and Steph Curry. And then I got a quick little joke for you.
1: Please.
4: What is a pirate's favorite letter?
1: Arg.
4: No, matey, it's the C.
1: Oh, thank you, Alec. That's a great call.
4: Yeah, you're welcome.
1: Gonna miss watching Keaton Wagler in college basketball. No, he was only there for 1 year. Kind of crazy that he got out of the state of Kansas, not being recruited by either KU or K-State, gets to Illinois, has the big year, they get to the Final Four. That's going to be a preseason top five team as well, just loaded all over the place. And we're just a little over a month away from the start of college basketball. Might have some exciting college basketball news to share with everybody in a couple of weeks, but that can wait. 310-840-4910. Let's go to Landon. He's in Texas. Landon, where are you steering the ship on Free For All Friday?
5: I want to know if like the Texas Rangers have a chance at the postseason, because right now the Astros are losing. So they just can't seem to win when the Rangers lose.
1: Yeah, it's one of those things. I'm one of those fans that root for a borderline team. Appreciate the call from Texas. I'm a Baltimore Orioles fan who, up until yesterday, was not eliminated mathematically. You're following the AL West race, and then whoever loses out of the AL West race will not make the postseason, with the White Sox having clinched. Don't really see either of these teams making noise in the AL West, but the thing is, in baseball, you just get hot and crazy things can happen. Look at the Diamondbacks. Look at when the Braves won. The Nationals as well. You're right. The Athletics are up 6-5 in the bottom of the eighth on the Houston Astros at the moment. Those Texas Rangers we're keeping an eye on this weekend. And you're right to point out that they lost to Minnesota 10-2. That's a bummer. That's a tough one. 310-840-4910. How about Lauren, who's in Boston? Lauren, where are you steering the ship?
6: Hello, Josh. I'm going to be steering the ship to a former North Carolina Tar Heel great, Drake May, currently quarterbacking the New England Patriots. Since we have a nor'easter rolling through Boston, the sky is quite literally falling and figuratively falling for some Patriots fans. So I'm curious if you have an opinion on the player we both once formerly covered in North Carolina.
1: Oh, is this my friend Lauren Walsh? Is that possible?
6: Yes, it is.
1: Oh, my goodness. Gosh, I'd miss you, Lauren. I hope we can catch up sometime soon. Thanks for listening on our friends, courtesy of our friends at WEEI out in Boston. There's Lauren in Boston. I'll answer the question this way. If you are a Boston sports fan, then get yourself to the state of Florida, because we learned today with that Northeastern that you've got the Red Sox playing at Tropicana Field against the Cubs, because that's normal. And then you got the Jaguars hosting those New England Patriots in a game. Will Dalton, interested in your thought on this, because you know Lauren as well, whether or not...
7: Oh, hi, Will.
1: Yeah, say hi, Will Dalton. How about you be polite and not so quiet?
8: Hi, Lauren.
1: There you go.
8: I'm the producer. What am I just going to barge in?
1: No, it's just, you're we're all friends around here. That's all we
8: Hello.
1: Are.
8: Hello.
1: Yes, Will Dalton, you're the Tar Heel fan. You should probably be the one to answer that question. Drake May, are you in? Are you out? Are you worried about your boy?
8: Of course. I'm not worried about Drake May. Okay. Not at all. Especially once he gets A.J. Brown back. I'm not worried about anything. He's got Mac Hollins, Tar Heel legend.
7: That won't be for another 3 weeks minimum that they get AJ back.
1: I'll say this on the national platform here. Check out Lauren Walsh's work. She covers the Boston sports scene about as well as anybody. We love you, Lauren. Thanks for calling in. It's good to hear from you.
9: Yeah.
7: Oh, thanks, Josh. Bye, Lauren. Miss you guys.
1: Oh, no doubt.
9: All right, bye, Lauren.
1: As good as it gets. Now you can turn your mic off, Will. And let's go to someone else. 310-840-4910. I'm not worried about Drake May yet. No, on WEEI and on Boston Sports Talk Radio, you get the overreactions. We're not quite there yet. How about we go to another one in Boston? That's where Derek is. Derek, do you want in on Drake May as well?
10: Oh, see, this is a perfect segue. See, I was ready to give you guys a lot of beef for not giving a lot of Boston love. You brought up the postseason, didn't bring up the Red Sox summer.
1: Don't give me credit. I mean, give Lauren Walsh, who covers the Boston sports scene about as
10: Lauren
1: anybody.
10: I'm going to look her up. I'm going to look
1: better.
10: Her up. Definitely going to lock that
1: She's
10: in.
1: She's the best.
10: I like that. But, yeah, I think Drake May is going to have a turnaround just like the Red Sox did this summer. I think that he's going to finish in the MVP conversation again. But more importantly, Josh, because it's Friday, and I got a question for you, right? Josh, when you get tacos, do you turn your head to that taco, let that taco dominate you, or do you turn the taco? I just want to hear you answer that question.
1: Thank you, Derek.
8: I love this question.
1: Do you let the taco dominate you? I turn the head because I am a hard taco shell type. I'm not a soft taco guy. So if you're bringing the hard shell towards your mouth, it doesn't really fit so well straight on. You got to turn it sideways. Versus the soft shell is more malleable. So if you can disallow it from, I suppose, dominating you. I'm going to be honest. I don't know what he's talking about in terms of the taco dominating you. What does that even look like?
8: I don't know. You just gotta take charge of it. You know, you got to handle it.
1: Think Derek in Boston. Think Boston's taking the cake right now in terms of caller of the night on Free For All Friday.
8: Yeah.
1: Let's see what Alan in Toronto's got for us. 310-840-4910. Alan, what do you got Free For All Friday?
11: Hats off to the 2026 Chicago White Sox. They're 6 games above .500. And it was an absolute hopeless situation the last 3 years. 2023, 61 and 101. 2024, the worst ever, 41 and 121. And 2005, just last year, 60 and 102. And after a 5-3 victory over Cleveland on August the 9th, they improved on their 2025 record already. And imagine reaching postseason after three consecutive 100 loss seasons. It has never happened before. And they had their 81st win against in a slugfest against Kansas City just 2 nights ago, 14-11. What a bash! What a party! And then 2 days later, they beat Chicago 9-1, and just last night they beat Colorado Rockies 101. So Colorado Rockies and LA Angels get their blueprint. My mother told me once, many, many years ago when I was a youngster, behind every cloud there's a silver lining. And my father told me a few years ago, too, the darkest hours come just before dawn. And they were their darkest hours the last 3 years. And look at them. You know, hats off to them. They made a big, big improvement this year. So 83 and 77 is not much above 500, but considering they were in such a hopeless situation 2 years ago, hats off to them.
1: Yeah, I'll double down on that. Thank you, Alan, for the call. Their preseason win total, according to our friends in Vegas, was 67.5. And they're over that by, what, 15 games? And to second the historical point, the White Sox and Cubs clinched postseason berths within 2 minutes of each other on Thursday, yesterday. And it is just the fourth time ever that the Cubs and White Sox make the playoffs in the same year. The other years, 1906, 2008, and 2020, which barely counts because they only played 60 games and they had a weird format where a lot more teams got in. So it doesn't happen very often what a year it's been in the Windy City. 310-840-4910. Let's go to the Windy City. That's where Peter is. Peter, what do you got? Hi, Peter. Peter. From Chicago. What's happening? I hear Alan's voice. 310-840-4910. Sorry, Peter. Let's go to Evan. He's in Iowa. Evan, where are you steering the ship on Free For All Friday?
9: How are we doing? I wanted to, first of all, the taco dominating me, I will admit that happens. That's killing me.
1: Well, paint the picture. What does it look like when a taco dominates you? Is it that there's a bunch of sauce on your face?
9: Your whole neck. Oh, when is sauce never covering your face? But anyway, the main reason I'm calling, I want to know what your thoughts were on the Iowa-Michigan football game tomorrow. And then my last question for you related to food is hot dog. Is that a sandwich? Thanks. Have a good night.
1: Hot dog's not a sandwich, and I'm not going to do the boring thing. You know, remember when during the Oscars, Nikki Glaser was hosting and she made the Leo DiCaprio joke where she said something about him dating somebody that's like half his age? And she said, I'm going to be honest, that joke felt cheap. Everybody makes that joke. You know, we don't know anything about you, man. And a great joke followed that. The easy, lazy thing to say is defense in an Iowa-Michigan game. Under. You know what I'm going to say with the line being, or the total being 38.5, comically low? Over. Over 38.5. Iowa's got skill guys that they don't normally have. And I think Bryce Underwood's going to be able to, with his feet, unlock some scoring opportunities for Michigan. So more points than the experts think in Iowa-Michigan. That's what I say. How about Emily in San Diego? 310-840-4910. Where are you steering the ship, Emily?
12: First of all, Josh, I want to ask you a question. Why do you say San Diego?
1: Have you ever seen the movie Anchorman?
12: Okay. I was already told that already, and I'll have to watch that. I have not.
1: You have not seen Anchorman, and you live in San Diego?
12: No, because I don't like Will Ferrell.
1: Well, that's the best Will Ferrell movie. Maybe you'll like Will Ferrell if you watch the best Will Ferrell movie.
12: Well, I was already told I can go to YouTube and find out I already know the answer, but I can pull that up on YouTube.
1: Oh, you could just watch.
12: Who answered the phone?
1: I could quote the entire movie. That is maybe the only movie that I can quote like from beginning to end, every bit of Anchorman. It might be my favorite comedy. In fact, I think it is. It's my favorite comedy. I love Anchorman.
12: Is that what got you into the business?
1: Maybe. Emily, maybe. I'll make a commitment to you. See, Will Dalton, I used to make him watch movies each and every week that he had not seen. Anchorman was included. If you watch Anchorman and agree to call us back, we'll allow for you to have a movie review on the show. You tell us what you think of the movie Anchorman upon watching it for the first time.
12: Okay. Well, I called. The reason I called is because I wanted to let you know, and because you probably wanted to know this important date, is that on Sunday, it's my birthday.
1: Ooh, well, consider this my birthday gift to you. A movie recommendation and then an invitation to tell us about the movie on 300-plus stations across the country in Canada, Emily. Happy birthday.
12: I just don't know that. I'm seven decades old.
1: 70? Congrats.
12: Well, thanks. On this important day, on that important day also, I thought I would bring up that Elvis Presley was the first time on Ed Sullivan.
1: 70 years
12: ago. That's what happened on September 27, 1956.
1: And Emily was born as well. Happy birthday, Emily. Thank you so much for the call. It's good to hear from you.
12: Yeah.
1: And enjoy Anchorman. Let me know what you think. 310-840-4910 if you want in on the program. Let's go to a state we haven't been to yet. Have we gone to the state of Florida? Don't think we have. Let's go to Michael. He's in Florida. Michael, where are you steering
13: Hello.
1: The ship?
13: Hello. Yes. How you doing?
1: I'm well.
13: I just wanted to call. You know, I'm a big sports fan.
1: Yeah.
13: And last night, I had no interest in that Green Bay Falcon game, except, you know, I'm a Dolphin fan, and I don't know what's going on with Tua. But I thought that was going to be a wipeout by Green Bay. And then I see the score, and the Falcons clobbered them. I couldn't believe it.
1: All right. Thank you, Michael, in Florida. It was a rout. A lot of people didn't see it coming, but the NFL, man, this is what it's been through 2 weeks in one game. Try being in a survivor pool. Everybody picking the Chargers in week one, and then in week two, you have the Bucks losing to the Cleveland Browns, and now the Green Bay Packers losing. Just makes you think that everybody should be nervous this early on in the season with some of these erratic results all over the place. And you can catch primetime games on Westwood One Sports, by the way, including Thursday Night Football, the Falcons. You better get used to watching the Falcons, by the way, because they're on Monday Night Football next week against the Saints, and then the week after that, they're Sunday Night Football against the Ravens. So get used to it. Leon in Baltimore. We haven't been to Baltimore. Let's do that. Leon, where are you steering the ship?
15: Hey, Josh, listen. I'm steering the ship somewhere it probably hasn't been before, and I don't listen to your show all the time,
1: yeah.
15: But I haven't heard this conversation, and here we go. Let's get more kids, more people, period, to play a sport that was popular in the 80s and early 90s and late 70s, racquetball. Let's get kids away from pickleball. Let's get them on the racquetball court. It's the perfect sport for a kid who says they're not an athlete and they didn't make it in a team sport and don't want to play another individual sport. Racquetball is the sport for kids. And I coach racquetball in Baltimore. And here's one of the things I hear, Josh. I hear from parents, oh, I played racquetball in college. I got hit in the butt with the ball. And I say, yeah, because you didn't learn to play it the right way. You didn't have proper coaching. I'm going to give your kids the right coach. They're going to learn to play racquetball. They're going to have a great deal of fun learning how to do it. Every kid ought to play racquetball. And here's my next quick point. If you're coaching a youth sport, whoever it is, whatever sport you're coaching, you ought to be teaching the kids accountability, leadership, determination, and sportsmanship. And stop talking about we got to charge so much to get kids to travel and all of that stuff. Coaches, do it for the right reasons. Serve your communities the right way. Josh, that's what I have to say. That's where I'm steering the ship tonight.
1: Thank you, Leon, in Baltimore. Just side pulling the chopper sideways towards pickleball. Not towards... The question I'd have is, if you're not going to play pickleball, why not just play tennis? But, passionate enough, we'll just let him cook. We'll just let him have that. Will, you play tennis. Why don't you play racquetball?
8: You know, I don't know. Like, I've never really thought to play racquetball before.
1: Now, really I bet you have. Now I bet you have.
8: Oh, that I'd be afraid not to.
1: Leon in Baltimore is all over you. Racquetball! top of the next hour, we've got Jordan Martinook, Stanley Cup champion from the Carolina Hurricanes, that's going to join us. Did you know that the hockey season starts next Tuesday night? Kind of nuts. So we'll be talking about his celebrations with the Cup which may or may not include DJ Pauly D and Chad Kroeger from Nickelback. That's at the top of next hour, the last of your free-for-all Friday calls at 310-840-4910. We'll get to the major games of the college football slate and in the NFL, potential playoff matchups in the month of September. That's next on Westwood One Sports Night.
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2: 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And to see the very latest we've accomplished through the Rocket Fund to End AIDS, follow us at EJAF on Instagram.
3: It's been said that when someone you love has Parkinson's, you have Parkinson's. 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
4: If you or someone you know is living with Parkinson's, a neurological disease that affects movement, we understand that it can be difficult to know where to find help.
5: If you have questions, the Parkinson's Foundation has

0: Will Dalton, what was that vampire show that you said was one of the greatest TV shows of the 21st century?
1: That The Vampire Diaries.
0: That is not on the top 100 of the New York Times top 100 TV shows. You said, it's one of the 10 best according to this link I saw. And then I looked up the link and it was top 10 vampire TV shows.
1: It's a great show, man. I'm telling you.
0: Yeah, that's a pretty niche genre. It's like saying, you know, tell you what, The Good Wife is one of the top 10 shows ever that feature the words good and wife in the title. Whoa. How about that? 310, it's one of the top 10 shows featuring Ted Danson. 310-840-4910, if you want in. Free for all Friday. Jordan Martinook, Stanley Cup winner of the Carolina Hurricanes, going to join us in 15 minutes. Let's go to Larry. He's in Detroit. Larry, where are you steering the ship?
2: Hey, Josh, how's it going?
0: It's going quite well.
2: All right, I'll steer it here in Detroit. It's a big day for us tomorrow. The Tigers game is sold out. They had almost 40,000 there tonight. It's Justin Verlander weekend. So we're not a playoff team, but this is his last career start tomorrow. So I got a question for you. 20 years in the MLB, you know, he's played on the World Series teams with us. He's won a few with the Astros. You think he goes in as an Astro or a Tiger? I'm pretty sure it'll be a Tiger. That's my opinion. And then also, what is your over-under tomorrow on his innings and strikeouts?
0: Good questions. I have no idea how long he'll go. Appreciate the call, by the way, from Michigan. Shout out to our friends on the ticket. He certainly will go in a Tiger. He finishes his career a Tiger, and he spent 13 years there. The first 13 years of his career, his best years as a Detroit Tiger, even though he did not win the World Series until he went to Houston. But I also just think, as a fan of college baseball, about his time in college as well. He went to Old Dominion, not exactly a hotbed for baseball, and a Virginia kid standing out at ODU, making his way to the majors and having this type of career. It's magical stuff, and hoping that Justin Verlander has one more moment this weekend in the Motor City. 310-840-4910. Let's go to Abraham. He's in Chicago. Abraham, where are you steering the ship?
3: Hey, Josh. I'm calling from Chicago here. I just wanted to ask a question about the White Sox. Super pumped about them clinching the playoffs after a few hundred lost seasons. Still kind of basking in the, I guess, surprise of it. But I wanted to ask you what you think their chances are of making a splash in the playoffs. Feel like they have a decent shot against Rangers or Astros, and then against the Guardians too. But just curious to hear your thoughts on it.
0: Yeah,
3: thanks for having me on.
0: Thank you, Abraham. Appreciate that. It has been a magical year for the White Sox. Will Dalton, have you seen the interview? What are you snickering about over there? What did the guy say? I didn't even see it.
1: This guy in our comments said he knows he liked me for a reason. I guess he likes
0: What's
1: the fact that
0: reason?
1: I like the Vampire Diaries.
0: Did you see the interview with Murakami?
1: In the locker room?
0: Yes.
1: After the game?
0: I sent this to Mondo and you. Mondo, see if in the next few minutes we can pull this interview. Just want to hear it, Murakami, since we're bringing up the White Sox, because it might be the best interview I've heard this year. Might just be. Hard to rule out the White Sox, because if you doubted them before, they've made you look foolish. Plus, they might have Jesus on their side. I mean, the Pope is from Chicago. He's a White Sox fan, and this happens. Coincidence? Coincidence. We'll get to the Murakami sound in a bit. 310-840-4910. Let's do Nick in Ohio. This is the last of our free-for-all Friday calls. Nick in Ohio, where are you steering the ship?
4: How bad are the Pittsburgh Steelers? And is Aaron Rodgers as bad as he looks? And do we have to sit Aaron Rodgers on his farewell season? Is that an option? What do you say?
0: We'll see after Sunday. Nick, appreciate the call, because got a sneaky suspicion that Aaron's going to be able to move the ball better than you think this coming week. The Patriots defense is really good. The Falcons defense, not so much, and he didn't look great. Aaron had a great year last year.

0: last year for his standard and for most QB standards. For his age of standard, probably the best way to say it. I wouldn't write him off completely. Certainly wouldn't be talking about him being benched yet. But we'll see. Steelers-Bengals, that's an interesting one that's coming up on Sunday. Before we get to that Murakami sound, most intriguing matchups this weekend in college. How perfect is this? You have three games in three different windows that are going to shape week four of the college slate. You have Tennessee, Texas. All eyes are going to be on Rocky Top at high noon. You got a Manning wearing number 16 in the stadium. His uncle's number 16 is retired. That's fun. At 3:30 Eastern, you have Ole Miss visiting the Swamp. Ole Miss is coming off the most emotional win you can have with Lane Kiffin returning and you getting your revenge. And now Ole Miss is an underdog going to Florida? That's going to be compelling as hell. Oregon pitted against USC. USC is unbeaten. Oregon has a loss. Oregon's favored by 3 in the Coliseum. Lincoln Riley, what are you going to do about it, is the question. And then you get to the NFL. These are games that you might see in the playoffs. Patriots at Jaguars. It seems those teams play a lot in the playoffs. Rams, Broncos. Sunday Night Football on Westwood One Sports. Cowboys, Ravens. And then there are a lot of games we haven't hit on yet. We talked briefly about Bengals, Steelers, but Vikings, Bucks. Bucks are 0-2. Vikings are 2-0. That seems to be a huge differentiator of a game. The Saints are 1-1. The Raiders are 2-0, and they're visiting the Dome. This is the Saints' home opener. Lot of games. It's a great slate of NFL games, a great slate of college. Can't wait to watch it all. But the best sound you're probably going to hear in all of Free For All Friday, if you haven't heard it yet. What a year the White Sox have had with their rookie Murakami right at the center of it. And this is the locker room interview after they clinched a playoff appearance yesterday.
1: Rated on a scale of 1 to 10, how's it going so far?
2: 100! Okay, 100!
1: How many champagne bottles have you opened so far? So what does it mean just to be able to celebrate it with this team?
2: I am a champion!
0: I just wasn't ready at all for that. 100! 100! Great answers to the question. I wonder if he didn't understand what the question was because there is a language gap, Will. At any time he doesn't know the answer to the question or understand what's being asked, if his default is just to yell, I am Japanese!
2: I am a Japanese!
0: You know, the next time a caller throws me off and I don't know what to answer, I'm just going to hit them with, I am Japanese!
3: Oh, my God.
0: Oh, what a way to put a bow on Free For All Friday, because we have a tremendous guest. This might be something you thought would be featured in Free For All Friday. Hockey? Yeah. The season starts next Tuesday. Jordan Martinook might have the best personality on the Stanley Cup champion Carolina Hurricanes. He is known as the Marty Party. He is so much fun. And he will tell us what he did with his day with the Stanley Cup and how the Cup celebration led him to DJ Pauly D's DJ booth when Marty joins us next.
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0: begins next Tuesday night, which is why it's a perfect time to welcome in a member of the Stanley Cup champion Carolina Hurricanes. It is Canes forward Jordan Martinook that's now with us. Some have nicknamed you the Marty Party, Jordan. So with that in mind, at what point did this summer, did the celebration stop and you begin to sober up and realize the season is ahead?
1: Probably like when I got home for the summer. You're not around your teammates and all the guys that you kind of did everything with. So definitely kind of takes your mind off it a little bit. But then I was at Freddie Anderson's wedding, and then you get talking about it. You just have, it's almost better because it like goes out of your mind, and then you get little things that kind of make you remember every good thing about it. So yeah, it was once I got home and kind of you get training again and it's kind of business as usual, but then you get those special little moments where you get to remember about all the fun and all the good times and memories you have.
0: Let's do some of those memory lane type moments. Right before the parade in Raleigh, Mike Maniscalco was describing, the voice of the Hurricanes, was describing the moment that would stick with him in Vegas. He pointed to the plane ride home and the cup sitting on the card table, and you guys are just staring at it, and the names are engraved in it, and you're pointing to names as you would as a kid. What was the moment from that night in Vegas that will be forever emblazoned on the mind and heart of Jordan Martinook?
1: Obviously the initial time lifting it over your head is something that this kind of encapsulates what you dream about, and it was everything that you wanted and expected and more. But I'll say on the fun side of it, I got on the mic a lot that night, and I was on the mic at Catch, the restaurant, in front of the entire organization, and said something there. And then we went to the club at Omnia and Caesar's Palace. I was on the mic at the club in Vegas, which I don't think that'll ever happen again unless we win it again in Vegas. But it was me and DJ Pauly D in the DJ booth, and he gave me the mic, and I was on the mic in a club in Vegas. So that's pretty cool.
0: How do you become the person that's on the mic representing the Canes?
1: I don't know. I'm like the planner type thing of most of the things. So, and I like to talk, so it just comes naturally.
0: It's Jordan Martinook that's with us, Carolina Hurricanes Stanley Cup champion. But then, I mean, with that in mind though, ballpark for us, what that celebration entails, how much beer and champagne did you consume that night? How long did you go without sleeping, Jordan Martinook?
1: I think I actually got about an hour in that night.
0: Good for you.
1: My wife was there with my kids. So after like we were at the club, I took my wife back to her room, her hotel room, with the kids, and, said bye to her. And then I went back to my room, and I was on my phone, I think, for 2 hours, just like looking at videos and kind of everything that you like, it almost turned. I describe it. It was like I was in a euphoric state. I was obviously present, and I remember everything so vividly. But it's like a pure elation and pure happiness that kind of takes over your body. That you're there, but you're not there. I don't. It was such a weird way to describe it. So going back and like reliving it through pictures and videos and all the things in between it. I spent a lot of time and watching all the interviews of the guys on the ice in my bed with a beer beside me. was pretty great. So it's the best. And then I woke up, and I don't know if you've been to Vegas, they have those like Fat Tuesdays. So I went and got one of those massive Slurpee drinks from Fat Tuesday. Oh, and then me and one of our team service girls went to the CVS beside our hotel and loaded up with beer and champagne and everything. So it was a good morning. But then I had my speaker going all morning. So I was like coming down the elevator at 9 a.m. with our win song going and We Are the Champions. Some people were probably losing their mind on me.
0: Worth it. Jordan Martinook with us here on Westwood One Sports Night. But then you get to the actual day that you get with the Stanley Cup. And let's start by hitting on this practically, because none of us listening or a part of this interview have won the Stanley Cup, ever won Lord Stanley before. Do you get to pick your day? Are you told which day is yours? How many hours do you get? What instructions are you given about what you can and can't do?
1: Yeah, you're given your day. It's kind of all based off the schedule that they can kind of get it where it needs to be. So, I got told my day about through 2 weeks, 3 weeks before my actual day, 2 weeks. And then you get it for 13 hours, 14. Yeah, it was like 13 or 14 hours. And then there's like a list of rules that kind of goes along with it. And you just kind of go from there.
0: Okay. So you decide to go back to your hometown of Leduc, Alberta. And you ride up to a community event with the cup in hand, riding in a green Corvette. We hear women dream their entire lives about how their wedding is going to look. Is the same true about hockey players and their day with the cup?
1: Yeah, I would say that's pretty bang on. You've kind of planned that day your entire hockey career, even when you were a kid. So I asked like a good friend of mine, like what he did on his day. And one thing that he said that he loved doing was he had a ball hockey game with like all his buddies. And I thought that was such a great idea. And it was like a way for kind of more people to see it or be around it. And then it's funny to just to get like 30 to 45 year old guys running around on concrete and being sore for a week. And then after the game, we were like right in the middle of the rink and everybody's drinking out of it. Like that was a very special moment. I couldn't have changed one moment of that entire day. It went perfectly. Everything was unbelievable.
0: Did you see anybody from your youth that you didn't expect you'd see?
1: No, not really. No, it was just an incredible turnout in my hometown. There was, I think it was like 4,500 people or 30. Wow. Yeah, it was a lot of people. And unfortunately, I didn't have enough time for everybody to get a picture with it. But I made sure when I was leaving the rink, I like walked through the entire line so everybody could maybe touch it or see it at least. And it was perfect.
0: Jordan Martinook's with us here. He is the pride of Leduc, Alberta. And speaking of Alberta, Stanley Cup champion as well, Carolina Hurricanes. I just now realized that Nickelback lead singer Chad Kroeger is also from Alberta. Is this why you're seen in the league as the biggest Nickelback fan?
1: Well, I also sang on stage with them, so that should help me be one of the biggest Nickelback fans.
0: How did that happen? I've heard that story. I don't know how it happened.
1: Yeah, just a friend of a friend knew the manager, and then I went and seen them in Edmonton at the end of our, like in June, and I seen like a random guy go up and sing Rockstar, and I was like, oh my gosh, that's incredible. And then I met the manager after, and I was like, I knew they were coming to Raleigh. I already had like set it up for our guys to go see them. And so I said to him, I was like, is there any way that I could be the guy that goes and sings? And he's like, 1,000% we can make that happen. And then I like planned this big night for our team. We all took like a party bus and we got treated incredibly well, thanks to Nickelback. But all behind the scenes, nobody knew that I was going to go up and sing with them. And I like surprised our guys like that I was going to be on stage, and it was great. I had like 16 teammates there, everybody's wives and girlfriends. And yeah, it was so much fun.
0: Can you power rank your favorite Nickelback songs? Like, what is the top tier? Because you're not just some noob that goes with the basics. You like deep cut stuff.
1: Yeah, I'd say Rockstar has got to be number one. I'm a big fan of This Afternoon. Photograph is obviously up there. Sex, and then Animals is probably, like, if I was to hand pick a song that I could sing from Nickelback, it would be Animals. Like, I could, and it's a fast paced song, and I can rip through it pretty good.
0: Jordan Martinook, he's an animal. Carolina Hurricanes. Let's close with this, an actual hockey question. Ever since Rob Brind'Amour has been the head coach of the Carolina Hurricanes, the Canes have made the playoffs 8 consecutive seasons after missing the postseason 9 straight years prior to him becoming the head man. He also was the captain for the franchise's 06 win. How much different is his message and the intensity of practice leading up to Tuesday's opener, knowing that there's a league-wide target on your back now?
1: I think that's the best thing about him is the message hasn't changed since the day he took over. His message every year is clear and cut dry as could be, is we want to be the best team and we want to be the best at everything there is. We want to be the best forechecking team, best defensive team, like every stat that you could list, he wants to be the best at. And obviously I don't know if it's 100% feasible. We're going to sure try, but he demands the best. And I think that's what you want out of your coach, and he expects us to be great. And this year's no different. So obviously we're going to have a target on our back. But I think you look at us years past, everybody knows what they're getting into when they come play the Carolina Hurricanes, or if we come to their building, like they know what, it's not like we're going to sneak up on any teams with the way we play. It's pretty like we lay it out in front of you, and it's like, if you can beat us, great, but we're going to play our way. And if you can stick with it for as long as you think you can and beat us, then good on you. But we're not changing a thing, and we're going to come at you wave after wave.
0: It's important to note that year one of Rod's tenure was also year one of Jordan Martinook arriving as well. So how much is that success, Rod Brind'Amour versus Marty Party?
1: I'd say he's probably got a little more, a few more fingerprints on this than me, but I like to tell everybody that it's not just Roddy. There's a few other, me and Svetch were we came in the same time. So I always say me and Svetch, you were the secret sauce.
0: Jordan Martinook, thank you so much for doing this, and we'll see you Tuesday night.
1: Perfect. Thanks, guys. Have a good one.
0: Jordan Martinook, appreciate you, the pride of Alberta, Leduc, Alberta, joining us here. And it's our question of the night that we're asking. If you won the Stanley Cup and you have 13 hours with the Stanley Cup, as Jordan Martinook did, what are you doing with your day? How are you spending it? 310-840-4910. What do you do with your one day with the Stanley Cup? Full disclosure, I'm a fan of two teams and two teams only. The Carolina Hurricanes and the Baltimore Orioles. Those are my squads. The Hurricanes, Will Dalton and I, we're going to be going to the place they call the Lenovo Center, when the Hurricanes open up against the Florida Panthers, and they're going to be raising the Stanley Cup banner to the rafters. Actually, it's not Tuesday night. It's Tuesday afternoon. 5 o'clock Eastern start.
2: Criminal.
0: For that one.
2: It's criminal.
0: It is criminal. I'd love to know what you're going to do at the Stanley Cup for a day if you had it.
2: Ooh. See, I feel like I would probably do what Jarvey did, Seth Jarvis, and I put some candy in it. Or maybe some popcorn in it.
0: But not take it anywhere? No? Just gonna keep it in your little gaming room and
2: I might
0: sit it there?
2: You know what I would do? I would probably take it with me to a coffee shop, take it out on a little date, then maybe take it with me to a movie theater and like watch Star Wars with it. I don't know. I'd have a whole day planned.
0: 310-840-4910. As for the Orioles, officially eliminated from the postseason yesterday, but Pete Alonso still just hitting bombs in New York. Like, just that's all he does. His last 7 hits have been home runs. And, you know, going to give a hat tip to the Orioles and to Pete Alonso. Thank you for staying in the fight until the final weekend of the season. Would have been easy not to do that when you were sellers at the deadline. Thank you for being interesting enough that I was engaged until the start of football season. It's all I can ask for from the Baltimore Orioles. So a hat tip to Pete Alonso and to my birds for this year. Much appreciated. What would you do with your one day with the Stanley Cup? 310-840-4910 if you want in. Or you can jump in on the chat. If you haven't already, like the video. Get those likes up. That helps us a great deal. If you haven't, subscribe as well. That helps us algorithmically. Westwood One Sports Night. That's how you can watch the show in addition to listening to it, in case you missed any of Jordan Martinook, the Stanley Cup winner, joining us from the Carolina Hurricanes. Coming up, why everything about the Cowboys' trip to Brazil just feels wrong. Keep it here on Westwood One Sports Night. The wait is over. 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

0: And with all of that money,
1: how are you gonna say like trash, that this song, Cleveland by Taylor Swift, isn't any good? Will Dalton and Mondo are both shaking their heads right now. Speak for yourselves. Have the Swifties go after you. Why don't you?
2: It reminds me of As It Was by Harry Styles.
1: Great song.
2: I believe.
1: What's wrong with that?
2: So she ripped it off, is basically what I'm saying.
1: Will Dalton?
3: This is the first time I've heard this song. And, you know, it's not...
2: And the last time.
3: It's not really getting me going.
1: Have you read the lyrics to the chorus of this song?
3: Is this the one about Travis Kelce?
1: What do you think? It's called Cleveland.
3: So yes.
1: Here is the chorus for Cleveland by Taylor Swift. Something we can all agree on. But my baby likes what he likes. He already took me to Cleveland and showed me the heights. This is... So hate all you like. This is the love of my life.
3: So, it's just so... cringe.
1: Could have just let her take it from here, rather than me read it.
3: I don't get it.
1: Catchy!
3: Is it?
1: Will Dalton, why do you have such a cold heart? Just hardened.
3: I don't have a cold heart. I just don't get it.
1: It's like about love, Will. They love each other. It's about Travis Kelce. They're married.
3: I already felt Taylor Swift was a little cringeworthy. This did not help.
1: You know what else is cringeworthy? The fact that they're sending the Dallas Cowboys to Brazil. Laura writes in. It's a no for me, dog. Just because you're a Ute, do you even know who she's quoting there?
3: Huh?
1: When she says, that's a no from me, dog, do you know who she's quoting?
3: Is she quoting somebody?
1: Yes.
3: No, I don't know.
1: I'll give you one hint. Step Brothers. It's a pretty noticeable signature. No. This is the hint. It's a pretty noticeable signature on my samurai tour. Who is that? The answer is, in both cases, Randy Jackson from American Idol.
2: I thought she was quoting the Utes part.
3: Oh, my God.
1: Oh, no. When she says it's a no for me, dog, she is citing Randy Jackson sitting next to Simon Cowell saying, it's going to be a no for me, dog. Unbelievable. That's cringe. So are the Dallas Cowboys going to Brazil. Almost everything about this trip feels wrong. The Cowboys, they're America's team. You're only guaranteed 17 games each season, 17 dates in an entire calendar year, and you're giving one of them to the Brazilians. There's no chance that Jerry Jones likes this. Why else is this only their second international trip? The Cowboys haven't done one since 2014, going to London. You think that would happen if Jerry loved the fact that the Cowboys are playing internationally? Also, do people in Brazil, do they even care which team they get? We have this Lamar Jackson sound, don't we? Do they recognize the difference between, say, the Cowboys and the Miami Dolphins? Lamar Jackson, he doesn't seem to think that the brand of the Cowboys is going to translate from America's team to, say, Brazil's team.
4: Yeah, but this America, that's Brazil, so we'll see. We'll see.
1: Yeah, that's right. This is America, that's Brazil. So maybe the Ravens are about to be Brazil's team. Why schedule a cross-conference game in this spot, too? See, this is the part where just a little bit of awareness would have been good for the NFL. The Ravens, they've been around for exactly 30 years. You want to know how many times they played the Dallas Cowboys? This is going to be the eighth time. Eighth time in 30 years. Why? Because cross-conference teams don't play each other out that often. The way that cross-conference scheduling generally works, you play each team in the other conference every 4 years, which means you only play at each respective site every 8 years. So given Dallas is the designated home team, if you're a Ravens fan that lives in the Dallas-Fort Worth-Arlington area and you're hoping one day to see the Ravens come to town, that ain't happening anytime soon. You're going to have to wait another 8 years. And if you're going to send, gosh, it would have been so easy. Now, we're not saying send, like, divisional games overseas, because a lot of history with the NFC East rivalries. You don't want to take that away from any of those cities. But if you're going to send Dallas overseas, why not schedule them against an NFC opponent? Why couldn't it have been the Cardinals? Why couldn't it have been the Bucks, both of whom are scheduled to play in Jerry World this year and play in that venue more often than every 8 years? If there is one silver lining in all this, at least there is no time difference to point to. The game's going to kick off at 5:30 p.m. local time in Rio de Janeiro. That is a 4:30 p.m. Eastern start, just a 1 hour difference. So at least it's not one of those situations where it's 10:30 a.m. local time like we saw in Australia with the Rams and Niners, or kicking off while the entire West Coast is asleep when you're in London for those 9:30 a.m. Eastern kicks. We got Jim Nantz, J.J. Watt on the call. Nantz better hit us with a hola, amigos. Welcome to whatever the name of the stadium in Rio de Janeiro is. This would have been a perfect spot to bring Romo back. No say, Jim! Jim! No say. Hola, Jimbo. A lot of fun possibilities if we got Nantz and Romo back together this weekend. See, we referenced Cleveland a short while ago in the context of Taylor Swift. We might as well talk about the football game this weekend too, because the Cleveland Browns really, really, really don't want Deshaun Watson to get booed this weekend. The team is pulling out all the stops that it possibly can for the opener, it seems. They're bringing back beloved running back Nick Chubb, who signed a one-day contract. He's going to be honored before the game, so no booing before the game. Nick Chubb's out there. That's going to distract away from Deshaun. If that doesn't do the trick, well, how about the best damn band in the land? Don't boo the team going into halftime, because the Ohio State Marching Band is going to be taking the field. See? Look how much fun that is. There's so much stuff to pay attention to other than the quarterback that you might want to boo, but you shouldn't boo, because look at the band and look at Nick Chubb. Yeah. Hey, you know, Taylor Swift released a song called Cleveland. Listen to that rather than looking at the quarterback who's wearing number 4. Please. Please. To Deshaun's credit, and we'll give him credit where it's due, he is doing his part to lower the temperature with Browns fans. It started on the field. Deshaun had perhaps the best game he's had in a Cleveland uniform, led 2 late touchdown drives in Tampa, went 24 of 30, 2 touchdown passes, no picks, winning that game. Then Deshaun was asked about the reception he might get from the dog pound ahead of this weekend, and Bondo, he had a much better answer, Deshaun Watson did, this time around than what he gave us after being booed in the preseason about a month ago.
0: Yeah, I mean, the biggest thing, like, I don't never try to go at war with the fans, so I think the biggest thing is just, you know, ready for support, ready to feel their energy, ready to get this big dub for the city of Cleveland, and you know, continue this great feeling that we have this week. So that's my motto, is just keep pushing forward, find ways to win on Sunday to, you know, take advantage of the opposing team and get a W.
1: Mm-hmm. He's done enough to let his performance dictate how the crowd reacts. It would be a surprise if he gets booed right away, coming off a win and all the other pageantry related things and the home opener and all that. But if he plays poorly, even right out of the rip, he's going to hear it from Browns fans. Period. It's just a reality. This might be the most underrated game on the Week 3 slate, because it's easy to look at these two teams and think, gross. Panthers, Browns, no thank you. Neither of these teams are contenders. It could be disgusting. But the Deshaun fan angle, that's good enough to keep it on your four-screen, multi-view screen by itself. Also, if Deshaun could get the ball to his skill guys, Boston and Concepcion and Jutkins, Cleveland, they have quite a bit of skill players. And then you have Will Dalton's Carolina Panthers. Will, like, violently reacting anytime I say that the game's boring or the game's underrated or that it could be gross, taking great offense whenever his Panthers are talked down upon. They've been interesting in terms of the football itself, like a team that's cracked 30 points the last 2 weeks, both weeks, the defense allowing 59 in week one, then holding Atlanta to just three. Devin Lloyd, who had maybe the best game you'll ever see a defensive player have a week ago, didn't practice this week, ruled out in this game against Cleveland. So, no clue. Nope. We're going to hand out bets in just a bit. Can promise you that Browns-Panthers is not on the card. Can promise you that.
3: That's a shame. There really is. I might want to get in on that action.
1: Why?
3: I always take the Panthers. They got me money. They got me money smart. Last week.
1: How did it go 2 weeks ago?
3: I feel like I took the over in that game.
1: Nah,
3: I still made money.
1: I'm pretty sure
3: you
1: took the Panthers plus the points. You took offense to the Panthers.
3: Oh, I definitely did that. That lost me money, but I think I took the over.
1: Yeah.
3: I think I did.
1: Mm-hmm. Understood. We like, in terms of what we are betting, we like not one, not two, but three home underdogs in the NFL this weekend. We're on the dogs, and we'll tell you who those dogs are next on Westwood One Sports Night.
5: The Packers got blown out by the previously lifeless Falcons on Thursday Night Football. 4 3-and-outs, 16 rushing yards. Is Matt LaFleur close to becoming Matt LaFired? Westwood One Sports.
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1: For some consideration, careful consideration, I will have two home underdogs, not three that I take in Graham's gambling. Getting cold feet on the Colts. Just going to stay away from that game. We'll talk more about the significance of Colts-Texans in just a little bit. We do have three bets that we're going to hand out. Two are home underdogs. We'll do that in a bit. But apparently, Ricardo in Texas thinks that my take on it being sacrilege, borderline un-American, to send the Dallas Cowboys to Brazil to face the Baltimore Ravens is wrong. Ricardo, what am I missing? Hey, Ricardo, you're with us.
20: Hey, what's going on?
1: What am I missing?
20: Well, I just think you have a little bit of a wrong take. You know, I think all teams in the NFL obviously got to go and deliver an international game to the NFL. But I realize that it's only been maybe the second game internationally for the Cowboys in 2014. I think the Cowboys want to be in Mexico, given the location, the proximity to Texas.
1: Okay, I understand that. Even if we disagree on that point, why schedule a cross-conference opponent that you've only played seven times, this the eighth, in 30 years? Like, that's the part that doesn't make sense to me. Like, those games should be precious and should be exclusively played in home venues because they're only played in those venues, guaranteed, every 8 years. So why not an NFC opponent? Why not the Cardinals? Why not the Bucks, who are both scheduled to play in Jerry World? It doesn't make sense that it's the Ravens for me.
20: And that might be a good point, but I think that the Bucks or the Cardinals do not bring the type of, national spotlight that the Ravens would and Lamar Jackson would.
1: They will be happy with whatever game you give them. The Cowboys are the brand. There's no, they're not looking at it saying, oh, my God, I'm not going to go to this game because I don't know about Miami's quarterback or, pardon, the Cardinals quarterback play. No, they don't get games in Brazil that often. They're going to be happy with what they get. And what they're getting is one of the spotlight games in America this year. Yeah, I would much rather prefer that over one of the best games of the year is now being shipped overseas. Think of the business that you're in Texas. Think of all the businesses that are close to that stadium that would benefit from a spotlight game like that. You're taking away one of those home dates from all those local restaurants, from all those local businesses. That sucks, and no one talks about that, so that's why we are.
20: True, and here's the thing. The Cowboys can sell out anybody, anywhere. So right. I think it makes more sense to maybe have a headline game out in Rio to show to the nation instead of having the lowly Arizona Cardinals. Because you know
1: well,
20: what?
1: Well, if you could sell out anywhere, why not? Why not? If they could just sell out the Cardinals, why are you sending a game that we only get every 8 years in Jerry World or every 4 years in any site? Why are we sending cross-conference games there? That doesn't make sense. Like, you'd agree sending an NFC East game. Sending an NFC East game when it makes sense. Like, think about every year, if you grew up a Cowboy fan, if you grew up a fan of fill-in-the-blank, like the Giants or the Commanders, you always say, I look forward to when the Cowboys play here every year. You probably agree with me. It'd be wrong to lose one of those games. So why not true of the Ravens, too? That's my problem.
20: Well, to me, I just feel like the Cowboys are going to put, you know, viewers or people in the seats, no matter who it is. And I think, you know, to do it against the Arizona Cardinals or anybody like that, it doesn't matter. We're going to get that anytime, anywhere. I'd rather have a headline game like the Ravens in Rio to give us a better spotlight, a better game. Because if we play against the Cardinals, we probably will blow them out. And
1: right.
20: How do you think Rio or the nation will take to that game?
1: They'll be happy with whatever they get. They'll be happy with whatever they get. Ricardo, appreciate the call. It's good to hear from you because we got to hand out some bets. So let's do that now in Graham's Gambling.
19: It's time for Graham's Gambling. Let's make some money.
1: As promised, Will Dalton. We got two home underdogs that we are taking this weekend. NFL bets went 2-1 last week. Let's get to it, starting with Sunday Night Football, Westwood One Sports. This is my favorite bet of the week, Will. The Denver Broncos +2.5 against the LA Rams. The closest the NFL comes to college environments, mile high in a primetime setting. I've seen it. I felt it. Denver at home against a Rams team on a short week that's going to be without Puka Nacua. That's a big deal. The Broncos rallied back against a really good Jaguar team last week to win. I think in a spotlight setting, after embarrassing itself at Arrowhead, the Broncos show out. The defense looked really good on a short week last week against the Jaguars when they needed to. I'm getting a team I think should be favored in this game, getting 2.5 points. The Rams on a short week going on the road without Puka Nacua.

before it gets to 3.5. Jaguars minus 3 against the New England Patriots. That second home underdog, Will Dalton, don't mess with a good thing. What are you doing, Kevin O'Connell? You're 2-0. You got those two wins with Carson Wentz. Kyler Murray, his first series, threw a pick. Second series, he goes down. You're down double digits, and it's Carson Wentz that helps steer you to a 2-0 start. So what does Kevin O'Connell do? He starts Kyler Murray this week. The Tampa Bay Buccaneers absolutely positively cannot lose this football game Sunday, or else their season's over. Or maybe Todd Bowles is fired. First coach fired. All the pressure's on Tampa. This is a team that was favored to win their division at the start of the season. And I'm getting 1.5 at home with the Tampa Bay Buccaneers against Kyler Murray in Minnesota. I think it's too much too soon for the Vikings. I think Tampa wins the game. We'll take 1.5, the home underdog with Tampa. So we're on the Bucks plus 1.5, the Jaguars minus 3, the Broncos plus 2.5. Those are our three bets in Graham's gambling. We need to talk college football, Will. Yes, we do. Because Clemson just got an interception to close this game out. Don't bury Dabo Sweeney and Clemson just yet. Everybody was calling for his job, saying it's a wrap, it's over. He saw all those jokes, he saw all those references. The Clemson Tigers are about to be 3-1. They are 3-1. Football purists across the country absolutely loved Cal Clemson after dark. Football Friday into football Saturday. The defenses completely overwhelmed the offenses. Cal picked off Clemson freshman quarterback Tate Reynolds on the first series. They returned a Reynolds fumble for a scoop and score touchdown that turned out to be Cal's only touchdown in the game. Special teams. How about 10-10 tie that is broken by Bryant Wesco returning a kick to the house? There were just as many defensive and special teams touchdowns in this game as there were offensive scores. How great is that? And to wrap it up, JKS picked off by Clemson, putting the game away. Don't bury Clemson yet. It's not like Dabo Sweeney's lost his locker room. Last year, Clemson was 3-5 heading into the final month of the year. How'd they do? They finished by winning 4 straight games. Those guys stayed locked in. And after facing Miami next week, there is not a game the rest of the way that Clemson can't win. Look at the schedule. They don't face Louisville. They don't face SMU. They catch breaks with the schedule that they have. So this is a team that quickly can turn things around, get the wheels on the bus turning in a different direction. Maybe the old Roy bus, to use an old Dabo-ism. Something sparked for the Tigers in the second half of that North Carolina game last weekend, because they were getting booed. Fans were leaving at halftime. It was 17-3 against Bill Belichick's unit. And Clemson rallied all the way back, closing the game on a 25-3 run. Clemson 28, North Carolina 20. And there might have been some divine intervention involved. You had the weather delay before the big defensive stop in the red zone. We didn't know when that game was going to resume. It was like a 2-hour delay, and there were 5 minutes to go in the game. And Clemson was trailing, and North Carolina was in the red zone. And then you get the stop, hold them to 3, you score 2 touchdowns late. By the way, tonight was the first time there wasn't a lightning delay in one of Clemson's games. Happened at LSU the opening night, then at Clemson the next 2 weeks. And then here you are out in Berkeley. Don't think you're going to have any lightning delays out that way. It is on a fault line, so glad there's no earthquake during a Clemson football game. That would have been something. Don't bury the Clemson Tigers just yet.

0: Clemson, 24, Cal, 10. That was something. The Clemson Tigers. What were you saying, Will Dalton? Dabo said in the post-game press conference after the North Carolina game. Didn't catch that.
1: I guess they were celebrating behind him in the locker room when he was out at the podium, and he's like, "Man, that could cure cancer." What's in that locker room right there?
0: Oh yeah, yeah.
1: Then talking about Dabo, God on the throne, and
0: that's it, man. Dabo's pressers. No, it's anybody who's been around the ACC for a while, as we have. If you've been around the ACC, you got Dabo impressions. Mm-hmm. He might be the most impressioned man in the ACC. And want to give a shout out to my buddy in South Carolina, William Quackenbush. Yep, that's his real name. Shout out to Quack. Who might have the best Dabo impression I've ever heard. Like when I see this guy in Charlotte a few times a year, he'll look at me and he says, "The good Lord's blessed us. Where I get to see you today, Josh, the good Lord, man upstairs." Mm-hmm. Clemson Tiger football.
1: It is
0: baby.
1: Good.
0: No,
1: I've gotten to hear it before.
0: You just got to make sure to have those three words. Those three words are the words that you need to have a good Dabo impression. The good Lord.
1: And program.
0: Mike Monaco's calling this game? I saw Mike last week in Winston-Salem at the Miami game. He's, man, his frequent flyer miles, man. He's been out at Stanford. He's been out at Cal now. He's in Winston-Salem, North Carolina. He was in Dublin doing the North Carolina TCU game. My guy Monaco, he gets around. He does.
1: He's all over it.
0: He is. Big night in college football tonight. We need to react to the other game that happened. As was pointed out in the chat, that Indiana survived the close one. That they did. Indiana, whew, as West Coast points out, they survived. It's the first weekend of fall, technically. First weekend. And it's the first weekend where it really is feeling that way. It probably was 2 days ago in the South. Walking outside where it's like, oh, I need a coat, or I need a jacket. And honestly, it might be the most underrated day on the calendar each year. The day where it's fall, for real, and you're like, oh, I need to put on the old sweater vest, or I need to put on the old crew neck. Great feeling. Great time of year. We're going to have a great college football Saturday. What did we learn about Indiana? Their tight win against Northwestern. We'll tell you, and we'll also talk about the most important game of Week 3 in the NFL next on Westwood One Sports Night.
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0: It sounds like the type of music you'd play during spooky season. It's about that time. First weekend of the fall. Indiana survived the scare against Northwestern tonight. And you are not going to want to miss what Kurt Cignetti has said in the last couple of hours in his post-game press conference. The man's box office when he is upset. So we are pulling that right now as this is live action, real time, grabbing these things for you. Last call, four phone calls, 310-840-4910 if you want in. to the question of the night, in honor of Jordan Martinook, Stanley Cup champion with the Carolina Hurricanes, joining us. What would you do your one day with the Stanley Cup? You get it for 13 hours. Hockey players, they plan for this day the way that women plan for their wedding their entire life, because we know the wedding day is all about the bride. So what would you do with those 13 hours? Our friend Laura, our teammate, says, I would eat out of the Stanley Cup, put some super Mexican soup in it. Southern California, Mexican food, about as good as it gets. Head on down to Old Town in San Diego, maybe grab some stuff. Figure it out. Would rely on Laura for the recommendations of places to go in SoCal, specifically in Los Angeles, seeing what spots might be good to hit. Without question, we'll get to that Kurt Cignetti sound in a bit. In the NFL, the most important game of the slate is Texans-Colts. Don't know what second place is, but this is the most important game of Week 3. Because it's the only matchup that pits two 0-2 teams against each other. That essentially makes this an elimination game for the loser. Since 1990, teams that begin 0-3 have made the postseason 2.9% of the time. Less than 3%. Juxtapose that versus the numbers of starting 0-2, or pardon, 1-2. If you are 1-2 over the same period of time, going back to 1990, 1-2 teams have made the playoffs 25% of the time. In fact, more than 25% of the time. That is 12 times better odds than the alternative. And given that Houston and Indy have both played playoff teams right off the rip and lost in heartbreaking fashion in both instances, you look at the Buffalo game for Houston where they had the pick to win that game and it just deflected away a play before Palmer is hit on a post to put Buffalo in front, and then the strip sack of C.J. Stroud. You think about the Colts last Sunday night, maybe an inch away from that DB not touching the Kansas City receiver in overtime and the ball being fumbled. Well, that actually benefited Indianapolis, but you get the idea. Very close game, one play away from winning that game. You don't. You can make a case that both these teams are good, but not if they're 0-3. So if you focus on the Texans, we really have no clue who this team is. We don't. Like, while C.J. Stroud's had his struggles, and those have been well documented, can we talk about the defense for a bit? You know, that much-lauded defense that we are all saying is the best in the NFL? They're 24th in points allowed 2 weeks in. They're 27th in yards per play. They have not forced a turnover yet. And it's easy to say, well, Josh, that's because they're facing Joe Burrow and Josh Allen. But both those games were in Houston. The Texans lost by double digits the last time out. And now it's a must-win setting, and it's a divisional game on the road. First road game of the year. Now, if you're a Texan fan, you'll probably say, well, last year we started 0-3, made the playoffs. Yeah, you're one of seven teams that have ever done that in NFL history. Does lightning generally strike twice? No, it does not. So the Texans obviously have a lot at stake. But that pressure on Houston, it pales in comparison, you could argue, to the heat that's on the Indianapolis Colts. See, the Colts, they've chosen to push all their chips in. The moment that they traded for Sauce Gardner a year ago and gave the Jets not one but two first-round draft picks, and you double down on Daniel Jones after the Achilles injury, you don't have a safety valve. You don't have an alternative plan. They don't have a first-round draft pick next year, so there's not, tanking's not an option. Doesn't matter how strong the quarterback class is. That's not an option for you. So as a result, this team might be on the brink of wholesale changes. You got your new owner that's on the sideline. She's scribbling on her notepad, taking notes. Maybe one of the notes she's taken is that GM Chris Ballard's on the last year of his deal, and he's the one that made that Sauce Gardner trade and whiffed on Anthony Richardson. Maybe another thing she has written down is Shane Steichen If we're going to get rid of the GM, we might get rid of the head coach too and have a complete reset. They're the home team in this game. Given how close they were a week ago. Like the Colts, do you realize that Indy has lost 9 straight games? And this would be the 10th if they were to lose it. So, either way, 2-0 and 2 teams facing each other, and both these teams might be pretty good. Texans, Colts, that is the most important game of Week 3, and it's also maybe the game you look at and you have the most difficulty trying to figure out what is what in it. We've got the Kurt Cignetti sound now. So, where to begin here? Let's start with Kurt Cignetti reminding everybody they won 29-23 against Northwestern. Just reminding everybody that he said earlier in the week that Northwestern's good.
12: Good win, hard-fought game. I tried to tell everybody Northwestern's a good football team, but people weren't buying that. But 2 years ago at this time, if, you know, people said, Indiana's a good football team. You know, people weren't buying that stock either.
0: Mm-hmm. So Northwestern is going to be the new Indiana, right? That's how this works? Deion Sanders is probably listening to that, and it's the Leo DiCaprio meme from Once Upon a Time in Hollywood where he's pointing at the screen. See? Yeah! Because they lost 41-7 last week to Northwestern. So maybe Northwestern's got a few things figured out over there. Okay. The start of this game wasn't pretty, Will. You had back-to-back false starts being called on Kurt Cignetti or on Indiana. Kurt Cignetti is losing his ever-loving mind on the referees. And he calls timeout before an offensive snap is called. Why? Because he wants to go off on the referees for apparently calling something that he cites was turned in from the Alabama game and the CFP. A bunch of coaching jargon there. But this might be the line of the night from Kurt Cignetti talking about the officials and talking about the timeout and the two false starts before an offensive snap.
12: Kind of a weird start. We got Pearl Harbored the first two offensive plays.
0: Oh, man. We got what again? One more time, Kurt Cignetti?
12: Kind of a weird start. We got Pearl Harbored the first two offensive plays.
0: Didn't quite know that was going to be on the bingo card tonight. Getting Pearl Harbored. Do we have the Murakami cut? Just the last part of that at the end?
1: Oh my god.
0: If we're going to... I mean, if we're going to reference Pearl... I didn't do it. Cignetti did that. And then we got Murakami not understanding what's being asked of him in the locker room and hitting somebody with that. I am a Japanese! I would love if the reporter responded, Coach, that's offensive. Why? Because I'm Japanese! I am a Japanese! We're going to get in trouble. Just, we are. For the record, Kurt Cignetti said that. I didn't say that.
1: That's right.
0: Yeah. For those who are historians out there, the Japanese were those that bombed us on Pearl Harbor. That is.
12: We got Pearl Harbored the first two offensive plays.
0: Just a history lesson. That's what we're doing. Can we talk about the football game? Yeah, how about we do that? Yes, Mondo, you can play the Murakami cut just one more time. Then we can move on. Then we can move on. Okay, now we got that all out of our system. 310-840-4910. You know, actually, I said I wanted to move on. I lied. I don't want to move on. If somebody is listening and you're Japanese, you get to the front of the line. You can call us about whatever you want to talk about. 300 markets across the country and Canada. 310-840-4910. and I won't require you at the front end of the call to tell us that you're Japanese!
18: I am Japanese!
1: My face hurts.
0: Childish. It's what we are. Childish. Getting to the game. But that offer is, it does stand. 310-840-4910. Last call, four phone calls. Indiana's lukewarm Big Ten opener. It was eye-opening. The game, it was eye-opening. We learned that the Hoosiers, they're quite mortal on the offensive end. Not just because of the start where they got Pearl Harbored and all that. It doesn't look like Josh Hoover is quite at the level of Fernando Mendoza. Now, it doesn't feel fair to compare anybody to a Heisman Trophy winner that became the number one pick in the draft. This might just be common sense, but he started 4 of 9 passing. He led just one touchdown drive in the first half. He missed a ton of open receivers. No points scored in the first quarter. It was only a safety. More importantly, Turbo Richard went down in the game. He was held in check in the opener against North Texas. That wasn't a great sign. This Indiana offensive line hasn't been great early on. The one silver lining, though, has been the receiver, the Michigan State transfer, Nick Marsh. He's been a revelation at receiver. But is he good enough to replace the production of the guys they've lost, Omar Cooper and Elijah Surratt? Seems to be a bit of a tall order there. And don't forget that this is the first time that Indiana's played legit competition this year. The first time that they've played Power 4 competition was this game. The first three opponents, North Texas, Howard, Western Kentucky. You want to know how those games went? A combined margin, Indiana won those games by a combined margin of 145-16. 145-16. Tonight, it was Indiana's first P4 game. It was a conference game. It makes it a more valuable sample. And you're also at home in Bloomington, and this is what you get. Razor-thin margins, 29-23 final. How's it going to look when Indiana takes their show on the road at Rutgers in Nebraska before that showdown with Ohio State in Bloomington on October 17th? That remains to be seen, but if Indiana does take a step back, it's hard to imagine that the Big Ten is going to continue this run of winning national championships. That probably is the biggest story in college football. Three straight years that they've won the national championship, the Big Ten. The SEC hasn't even made the national championship game these three seasons. So if Indiana isn't it, well, then who is? Because who were the title contenders going into the year? It was Ohio State, Oregon, and Indiana. Ohio State and Oregon already have losses, and Indiana didn't look good in the one P4 game they've played so far. Who else is there? No one else is in the top 10 right now from the Big Ten. USC is 12th. They're home underdogs to Oregon tomorrow night. Penn State's 13th. They haven't played anybody either like Indiana. Michigan's 18th. We know they have their issues. As all this is happening, the SEC currently has the number one and number two teams in the country, Texas and Georgia. Ole Miss might have the best resume of anybody in the land. And opening weekend, they went 16-0, something that hasn't happened since the late 90s. And on top of that, 10-2 in non-conference P4 games. The SEC is rolling right now, and the Big Ten doesn't seem to be great. Is Kevin in Chicago Japanese? Where's the drop from Murakami to set up this call here? Kevin in Chicago.
18: I am a Japanese!
0: I got excited for a second, Kevin. I thought for a second Murakami was going to be calling us from Chicago, but you're a nice alternative.
19: Hello?
0: Yes, hey, Kevin.
19: How you doing, guys?
0: We're doing well.
19: You have to speak up so they can barely hear you, man.
0: Yeah, we're doing well.
19: Yeah. Well, I speak Japanese. I'm a white guy, but I studied Japanese in college and stuff, you know. And I actually been driving recently with the AC/DC band until the other day. Their trucks and stuff.
0: Huh. You know? Okay.
19: Yeah.
0: Do you wanna tell us can you say I'm worried about Indiana in Japanese?
19: I don't think I can say that, and I don't know how to say that. It's mostly business. I would say something like Skoshi desu ka Nihongo, Indiana. So there you go. A little bit of Japanese for Indiana.
0: What did you say about Indiana there?
19: I said, just Indiana has a little bit of Japanese. Tsukoshi Desuka has a little bit, you know. So, and you guys are you're not in Illinois. You're in California?
0: Actually, no. Mondo is talking to us from California. Me and Will Dalton, we're in a studio in North Carolina.
19: Oh, Carolina, for sure, yeah. I used to work in Chicago with Johnny Brandmeier and Steve Dahl, the Disco Demolition guys. Remember them guys?
0: Oh, wow. How about that?
19: Oh, my God. Yeah, I'm old, see? So, you know, I get a little bit of Japanese. Koshi Desuka means a little bit of it, and even a
0: that
19: little
0: works.
19: Spanish, no, you know?
0: I appreciate it.
19: Yeah, so I thought I didn't like it. I thought it was kind of humorous. Sometimes at the hotels, I can speak Japanese. It's a place called Mitsua, and I can do, like, mostly business, directions, north, south, east, west, the time and stuff. And actually, my wife's Filipino. We go to Japan through Narita Airport a lot of times. You're shocked to see a white guy speaking. And I look like Johnny Depp, so you wouldn't know
0: well,
19: it.
0: Well, you know? Kevin, you're going to have to get yourself a Murakami jersey for the playoffs. Appreciate the call. It's good to hear from you in Chicago. I am a Japanese! He was not, though. White guy. Will Dalton, why are you burying your head in your arms?
1: It just makes me laugh every time I hear it. Like, my cheeks are hurting. I've been laughing so
0: much. Mondo, can we play the full clip for those who might have missed it? So the White Sox, they clinched the playoffs. The reason we got drawn back to this is because Kurt Cignetti's a crazy person, saying he got Pearl Harbored the first two snaps of the game. And then that had us thinking about Murakami, who there's a little bit of a language gap. He might be the AL Rookie of the Year. They clinch a playoff spot, and he gave maybe the greatest post-game interview you're going to hear.
18: Rated on a scale of 1 to 10. How's it going so far?
20: 100. Okay. 100.
18: How many champagne bottles have you opened so far?
20: 100.
18: So what does it mean just to be able to celebrate with this team?
20: I am a Japanese!
0: It's magical. It really is. Magical stuff. 310-840-4910. That offer still stands to our Japanese friends. In addition, see, this might be a great prelude. That might have been a good appetizer. Because we have our caller of the night that we need the crown from Free For All Friday that is part of a segment where we get to the best sound in sports. It's called Say What? Next on Westwood One Sports Night.
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9: This is Westwood One Sports Night. Here's Josh Graham.
0: Trying to figure out which way this call is going to go. Aaron is in Maine. Last call for phone calls, 310-840-4910. Big story going into the college football season. The SEC hasn't even been to a national title game the last 3 years. The Big Ten's won the last three titles. The SEC looks dominant to start this year. The Big Ten looks shaky in Indiana in their first P4 game tonight against Northwestern. Didn't really escape some of the thoughts that the Big Ten might take a step back this year. Aaron, before we get to say what, where are you on the SEC versus the Big Ten?
10: Well, I am a diehard Buckeye fan, born and bred in Columbus, Ohio. So I definitely, support the Big Ten. But I do agree with you, the SEC has looked better so far to start the year. However, I am a big subscriber to the old saying, to be the man, you have to beat the man. And for the last 3 years, the SEC at times has looked more dominant than the Big Ten, yet when it matters, they've failed to beat Big Ten teams.
0: Yeah, it's true, but who's the best team in the Big Ten right now?
10: I think regardless of, or in spite of the loss, I think Ohio State is, dominant in non-conference wins. Other than Texas, one of the only teams to have the guts to schedule a non-conference opponent as strong as Texas. A one-point loss on the road.
0: Hold on a second. You can't, by that logic, you can't you just had a self-delivering prophecy there. I mean, you can't schedule an opponent better than the number one team in the country. Other teams schedule good non-conference games. It's just not the number one team in the country. So that's not necessarily a fair measurement, I don't think. I mean, Ole Miss scheduled Louisville. That's a pretty damn good game that you played. I think they deserve some credit for that.
10: Oh, I mean, absolutely. I mean, they do deserve credit for it. I'm not saying that, but what I'm saying is no team in the SEC or other team in the Big Ten has scheduled a top five non-conference opponent.
0: Sure.
10: So, you know, but regardless, I mean, the way we lost that game, you know, even I was screaming at my screen, but,
0: yeah. You
10: know, a one-point loss to Texas, I think it's still Ohio State and then everyone else in a tier below. Although right. I do think Indiana and possibly Oregon, if they can get their heads out of their butts, will probably end up making the playoffs.
0: I think Oregon will do that on Saturday night. Appreciate the call, Aaron from Maine. I think Oregon's going to beat USC tonight. It pains me to say that because I'm a Lincoln Riley guy, known Lincoln for 15 years. Hope that USC wins tonight. Really do. Fight on, Trojans, whole deal. But think that Oregon's going to win tonight and going to show why that people like myself thought they were going to win the national title in the preseason and get back into that mix. We have our free-for-all Friday caller of the night that's going to headline, Say What?
1: They are who we thought they were.
11: We in here.
12: The biggest names in sports step up to the mic.
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15: There's a drive in a deep left field by Castellanos. It will be a home run.
16: Come after me.
17: I don't come with the bullshit.
12: It's Say What? With Josh Graham.
0: Will Dalton. We got to crown a caller of the night. A free-for-all Friday caller of the night. Comes from the city of Boston. Derek, our caller of the night, who asked us a question and framed it in a way I wasn't quite ready for.
18: Josh, when you get tacos, do you turn your head to that taco, let that taco dominate you, or do you turn the taco? I just want to hear you answer that question.
0: Thank you, Derek. Do you let the taco dominate you? I turn the head because I am a hard taco shell type. I'm not a soft taco guy. So if you're bringing the hard shell towards your mouth, it doesn't really fit so well straight on. You gotta turn it sideways. Versus the soft shell is more malleable. So if you can disallow it from, I suppose, dominating you. I'm going to be honest. I don't know what he's talking about. Domination. Will Dalton. Let it dominate you.
19: Listen, you took a long way to finally get to, I have no idea what this guy's talking about.
0: No.
19: But you got there.
0: But it definitely is the caller of the night, and there was a lot of competition. Oh, yeah. In terms of what the caller of the night would be. Remember Leon called in from Baltimore making the case for racquetball coming back? Kids, stop playing pickleball! And I thought for sure he was saying, play tennis! No, we want to be indoors with goggles playing racquetball. That's what we want to do. I actually used to play racquetball.
19: Did you?
0: I did. When I was in Colorado. Thought it was fun. And then I graduated to playing pickleball. But I have the rackets. I just haven't played in a while. By the way, what does your ideal taco look like? Like, what are you putting in taco?
19: So I'm a soft shell person. Just less hassle, you know. I like crunchy taco or hard shell tacos, but I just find that the soft shell's easier, less mess. And I'm very simple with my tacos. Like, I don't put a lot in them. Meat, cheese, you know, that maybe some hot sauce or something. That's about it.
0: We need to get a Latino's thought on this. Two white guys talking about tacos isn't great.
19: Mondo, get in here.
0: Tallest Latino in sports talk. What's your go-to taco?
3: I like soft tacos, street tacos is what we call them. When you say cheese, though, what do you put? Like, what do you mean? What kind of cheese do you put in?
0: Like the Mexican.
19: Usually.
0: Four cheese.
19: Mexican cheese.
0: Melted.
19: Or,
3: like from the bag? Sharp, or cheddar. Like.
0: Yeah. From the bag.
3: Queso fresco.
0: No. From the bag.
3: Oh, okay. So that processed plastic cheese. Okay.
19: Or pepper jack. I'll do pepper jack.
0: The judgment just dripping from your lips.
3: Yeah, very, very much so. And I'm afraid to ask you, like, what kind of hard shell tacos? Are those, like, in the box?
0: Yeah.
3: And then do you put them in the oven beforehand? I hear that's a thing.
0: I do that.
19: I don't do that. I don't.
0: Oh, man. No. I put the cheese, you know, the processed plastic cheese. I put that in the taco shell. And then put it in the oven. So we have the melted cheese on the hard taco that's been hardened.
3: Oh,
0: so you
3: boy.
0: Get a crunchier taco.
19: You believe this guy.
3: Usually I'll put just carnitas in there. Some onions. Fresh onions in there. Cilantro. If I have some green salsa, I'll put some green salsa. And then I'm good to go. And some lime or lemon. Whatever.
0: This is a diverse show.
19: Some fajitas, maybe?
0: We heard from the Japanese... We did that, including Murakami. We've heard from them. Let me hear from my Hispanic friends. How bad is my taco regimen? 310-840-4910. You're welcome.
3: I'm assuming that you guys use ground beef for those tacos?
0: It could be chicken or ground beef.
3: Okay.
19: Sometimes I do chicken, too. Sometimes chicken's good. Yes.
3: Oh, no, chicken's great, yeah.
0: Or shrimp.
19: Chicken fajitas.
0: Shrimp could be good, too. Let's get to Jordan Martinook. Carolina Hurricanes. Stanley Cup winner. They play the Florida Panthers next Tuesday to open up the Stanley Cup or the NHL season. They're going to be lifting their Stanley Cup banner. And we learned that Jordan Martinook is a hardcore Nickelback fan. Like, he is the biggest Nickelback fan in the NHL. He wears it proudly, and he told a great story about it with us earlier. Jordan Martinook's with us here. He is the pride of Leduc, Alberta. And speaking of Alberta, Stanley Cup champion as well, Carolina Hurricanes. I just now realized that Nickelback lead singer Chad Kroeger is also from Alberta. Is this why you're seen in the league as the biggest Nickelback fan?
4: Well, I also sang on stage with them, so that should help me be one of the biggest Nickelback fans.
0: How did that happen? I've heard that story. I don't know how it happened.
4: Yeah, just a friend of a friend knew the manager, and then I went and seen them in Edmonton at the end of our, like, in June, and I seen, like, a random guy go up and sing Rockstar, and I was like, oh my gosh, that's incredible. And then I met the manager after, and I was like, I knew they were coming to Raleigh. I already had, like, set it up for our guys to go see them. And so I said to him, I was like, is there any way that I could be the guy that goes and sings? And he's like, 1,000% we can make that happen. And then I, like, planned this big night for our team. We all took, like, a party bus, and we got treated incredibly well, thanks to Nickelback. But all behind the scenes, nobody knew that I was going to go up and sing with them. And I, like, surprised our guys, like, that I was going to be on stage. And it was great. I had, like, 16 teammates there, everybody's wives and girlfriends, and yeah, it was so much fun.
0: Can you power rank your favorite Nickelback songs? Like, what is the top tier? Because you're not just some noob that goes with the basics. You like deep cut stuff.
4: Yeah, I'd say Rockstar has got to be number one. I'm a big fan of This Afternoon. Photograph is obviously up there. Sex, and then Animals is probably, like, if I was to hand pick a song that I could sing from Nickelback, it would be Animals. Like, I could, and it's a fast paced song, and I can rip through it pretty.
0: All right, we're gonna close the show with Animals. Gotta figure that out, Mondo. Great work from Nickelback, I think, or from Jordan Martinook. Appreciate the visit. If you missed that conversation, you can find it on our YouTube channel, Westwood One Sports. I had a lot of fun with Jordan Martinook. I think the tide has turned on Nickelback. I think last decade, they were the easiest band to dislike. But then a generation later, like 10 years later, you have people saying, oh, you know how everybody said Nickelback wasn't good? You know what actually is good? Nickelback. Like, it's turned back the other direction, where it's now kind of cool and in vogue not to be the Nickelback hater, but to like Nickelback. You know what's kind of a fire song? Far away! So far away! And look at this photograph. I mean, that's a meme, but it's, you know. I think it's in vogue to like Nickelback now. I think so. I think Nickelback is Nickelback. Huh? Eh? Let's get to some NFL notes, why don't we? Lamar Jackson, he pointed out the obvious with America's team, the Dallas Cowboys, facing them in Brazil. Let's hear from the Baltimore Ravens quarterback who pointed out the obvious.
11: Yeah, but this America, that's Brazil, so we'll see.
0: Very wise. That's America, this is Brazil. I am a Japanese! We are covering the globe on this show. We really are. Hitting the Latino demographic, Brazilian demographic. Somebody hit me up in the mentions and said when I was making the Hola Amigos joke with Jim Nantz, who's calling the game, you do realize they speak Portuguese in Brazil. To which I asked, how do you say hello, friends, in Portuguese? To which he responded, Hola Amigos. Oh, you don't say! You don't say. Can we just hear the Kurt Cignetti clip one more time while we're covering the best sound across sports? Here it was talking about the two offensive false starts before they ran a snap, leading him to call a timeout.
14: Kind of a weird start. We got Pearl Harbor the first two offensive plays.
0: Dabo Sweeney's at the podium right now, Will Dalton. He said, nobody's watching this presser, but we'll do it anyway.
19: You know, I was explaining to somebody earlier this week, like, he takes his sweet time to get up to that podium. Like, he takes, you told me this. Like, he took, when I took a trip to Death Valley a couple years ago, he's like, you were like, don't even bother waiting for this, because it was a night game. And he showers, and he takes his sweet time.
0: His hair's combed over. No, I don't think he did that tonight, though. He didn't do that tonight. I see him, like, he's got his hat on. He doesn't look like he's showered yet. So, I think they're doing a service to the local reporters who made the trip out to the West Coast. Got that. Any more sound for us to play? Oh! Deshaun Watson, learning his lesson. Don't go after Cleveland Browns fans. The last time he was at home, he got booed off the field and he took it personally in the preseason game. So he was asked about the Browns fans' reception of him ahead of the home opener this weekend.
16: Yeah, I mean, the biggest thing, like, I don't never try to go at war with the fans. So I think the biggest thing is just, you know, ready for support, ready to feel their energy, ready to get this big dub for the city of Cleveland and, you know, continue this great feeling that we have this week. So that's my motto, is just keep pushing forward, finding ways to win on Sunday to, you know, take advantage of the opposing team and get a W.
0: Try to get this dub for the city of Cleveland. That's what Deshaun Watson's trying to do. Mm-hmm. That's how you do it. Well done. That's the best Cleveland pandering I heard since listening to the song Cleveland by Taylor Swift last night. That's been Say What! Will Dalton, let's play a game before we put this show to bed. If I said you can only watch one tackle football game this weekend, college or pro, you can only watch one, and it's not involving your team, the Panthers, Which team, which game do you choose? You can watch one game.
19: I think I'd probably watch Rams-Broncos.
0: Over the college games.
19: Yeah. You know, yeah. I love my Shield.
0: You
19: I
0: do.
19: Love my Shield. Now, Tennessee, Texas. I'm very intrigued by that. I think Tennessee's going to win that game.
0: I have no clue who's going to win it. I'm not going to pick it. I have no clue. I think there's wisdom in admitting what you don't know. I have no idea. No freaking clue. Could go either way. Any results possible. Tennessee blowout, I buy it. Texas blowout, buy it. Close game, of course. I just, high scoring game, low scoring game. No freaking clue. Can't wait to watch it. It makes me more intrigued, innit? So, that's probably the answer. But yeah, I was asking college or pro, what are you most interested in? And you went with the Shield, okay. Not surprising. What do you have to put this show to bed?
19: A man escaped from the hospital and made it everybody's problem.
0: Next.
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4: Weekend schedule. Will Dalton and I will be with you at this time tomorrow night. Shout out to the Nickelback there from Mondo. Great work from the tallest Latino in sports talk. Thanks to Jordan Martinook, Carolina Hurricanes, forward Stanley Cup champion, Nickelback superfan for joining us. We'll be recapping the full day of college football at this time tomorrow. We got Club G6. Think that Drake Toll is going to be joining us as well in the proceedings. And then Sunday, it's NFL Instant Gram that you can catch Will Dalton and I. 7 o'clock Eastern time after the 1 and 4 o'clock games. Both afternoon slates are finishing the NFL. We'll be reacting in real time, exclusively on YouTube and on X, searching Westwood One Sports Night on YouTube. Be sure to like, comment, subscribe, all that helps us a great deal. And we can react and engage together to the NFL slate. Looking forward to that. Also looking forward to the put it to bed story that Will Dalton has for us now.

0: I guess he didn't want to go. So he gets in there, and after some check-in procedures take place and some legal things, he escapes. He escapes when nobody's looking. And then what he does is he goes out to the parking lot and he decides to carjack a woman's car. He confronts her and he gets inside the car and he takes it. It was already running, had the keys inside, and he takes it. Well, this leads to a pursuit, a police pursuit, that was then captured on, like, helicopter aerial video. So he's going up the highway, and then he strikes somebody else's car.
1: Oh.
0: So he gets captured, and then he has to be taken to the hospital again, because wouldn't you know it, he sustains more injuries because he tried to carjack a car and steal it and runs into another car. Not great. He compounded his injuries.
1: Where did this happen again?
0: Miami.
1: Florida folk. Doing Florida things. What did we say was, if everybody acknowledges hashtag Florida man to be a real thing, what did we say was the second most likely state to produce weird stories? Like, these types of put-it-to-bed stories that we have. If we're to guess a state, usually it's Florida. Ohio is the best guess?
0: Yeah. Ohio was one. See, I would have guessed, like, I don't know, West Virginia or Alabama or something like that. But no, I actually think just some crazy things happen up in West Virginia. That's all.
1: Oh, I was namely looking at the folks in Alabama. I don't know why they deserve to sideswipe. Birmingham's a nice city.

0: So is
1: we've heard
0: get fabulous seafood in Mobile.
1: I don't deny it.
0: It's great. Montgomery?
1: Listen, you've heard some of those Alabama fans that call in on radio shows on Mondays after they lose games.
0: Hey, you don't need the people that call sports shows shouldn't define an entire state. No fan base wants that.
1: They get crazy, man. They get wild. You kidding?
0: You're only talking about one show, specifically. Just talking about Powell!
1: Powell!
0: Powell! Indiana ain't played nobody, Powell! The problem is, this is the... Aaron had me thinking from Maine. See, Laura says, when is it not Florida? Well, a lot of times...
1: That's
0: Ohio,
1: facts!
0: Ohio, and that, well... They got
1: usually is
0: number of things come out of Ohio, Texas too. But getting back to the point, the SEC clearly is a better league than the Big Ten is right now. But I don't know if I like Texas and Georgia. They're number one, number two, but do you know who hasn't played anybody yet either? Georgia. What if Georgia isn't that great? Now, we do have Georgia, Oklahoma. It's going to be on Westwood One Sports Saturday. But Texas, we'll see what happens. Talk to me after the Tennessee game. I'll be fully bought in on Texas if they look the part and win at Tennessee on Saturday. If they don't, then the question is, well, who is really good? Who do you believe in that type of way? Because the only team to me that has proven without a shadow of a doubt that they're like that is Ole Miss.
1: Mm. And yet, do you see how far down in that poll they were this week?
0: Fourth.
1: Yeah.
0: Seems a little low. Not have had them there.
1: Yeah.
0: And I know the Notre Dame fans are going to be out there, but I'm sorry. You're playing Wisconsin. That's not really going to impress a lot of people, the schedule that Notre Dame's drawn up to this point. But they'll play Miami, and we'll see what happens later in the year. But Ohio State beat Texas, was beating Texas for 45 minutes of that game. They're up 20. They lose it. I kind of feel better about Ohio State than Texas and Georgia, strangely enough, if you were playing it on a neutral field. And then Ole Miss. We're going to learn a lot about a lot of these teams on Saturday. I can't wait for it. Thanks to Mondo. Thanks to all of you for hanging out. Thanks to Will Dalton. My name's been Josh Graham. Been Josh Graham. It still is Josh Graham. And this has been Westwood One Sports Night.
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26: 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Inside the 10, inside the 5, and a touchdown. He slides and swims through the back of the end zone in celebration.
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27: Now, here are your hosts, Amber Theo Harris and Michael Fabiano.
28: Welcome in, everybody. It is week 3 in the National Football League. Amber Theo Harris, Michael Fabiano, glad to be helping you out this week with your fantasy teams. And I know many of you are panicking. Quarterback injuries, big names went down in week 2. And Michael Fabiano, I should have called you before the show because I had questions about my own team with this. This is a sharing circle. So what do we do if we had Jackson Dart or Caleb Williams, like me, or Jaden Daniels, like me, on another team? What are the alternatives?
29: So the good news is that quarterback at least was a pretty deep position. If you're in a traditional one quarterback league, if you're in a super flex league, that changes things. So you've probably got another quarterback on your roster who is a viable starter. There are players like Patrick Mahomes, Brock Purdy, Jared Goff, who were drafted to be QB2s or matchup-based starters. And yes, that was exactly what Patrick Mahomes was drafted at. His ADP was QB 13, 14, 15, somewhere in that area. So he wasn't drafted as an every-week starter, but he has been very good. So if you have an alternative already on your roster, you're good to go. For those of you who don't, the player that I wanted on the waiver wire this week was Tyler Shuck. And he's been phenomenal dating back to the middle part of his rookie season. He has scored over 20 points in each of his last four straight games dating back to last year. And he's in the top six right now among quarterbacks. The problem is, if you didn't put in a claim for him, he's probably gone. But Shuck would be the number one option. The number two option would be Bryce Young, who, by the way, is the second best quarterback in fantasy football after 2 weeks. If you had that on your bingo card, we want to talk to you about maybe joining the show because that was a complete surprise. And I don't know that he's going to keep it up, but he's got the Browns this week, so it's a good matchup. Kyler Murray will be back this week for the Vikings. Probably had him on your roster. He's not a guy that people dropped, but he's also a viable pivot if you had Dart or Daniels or Caleb this week against the Buccaneers. Now, if you want to go a little bit deeper, Kirk Cousins, believe it or not, is the 12th best quarterback in fantasy football after 2 weeks. He's got the Saints this week. Deshaun Watson, and I have to pause here. And yes, Deshaun Watson, I want to make sure that I'm saying this correctly, is a viable streamer this week for the desperate. Okay. Notice I said desperate. He's got the Panthers coming up. And Watson put up a pretty good stat line last week. CJ Stroud is the QB 14. He's got the Colts this week. Geno Smith, I mean, now we're getting really, really desperate, but he's got the Lions this week, and the Lions defense has been awful so far against quarterbacks. Now, you can also go even a step further, Amber, to the backups who are now going to be starters. Marcus Mariota, do I like him this week against Seattle? Absolutely not, but in a super flex league, do I pick him up? Sure. Jameis Winston, he looked terrible on Monday night when Jackson Dart went out, but he's got the Titans this week. The issue with that is there is a nor'easter that could be blowing through the Northeast during Sunday's game. So you may want to avoid Jameis in that scenario in a 2QB league. But right now, your best options are Tyler Shuck, Bryce Young, Kirk Cousins, Deshaun Watson. Yes, folks, Deshaun Watson and CJ Stroud. And those players could and likely are, at least some of them, on the waiver wire.
28: All right, I trust you, Fabs. You're the expert. Up next,
29: this is
28: it's desperation. Well,
29: this
28: we
29: is
28: get
29: what
28: it.
29: We call desperate times.
28: Yes.
29: And desperate measures.
28: Yes, we get it. Up next, start 'em, sit 'em. We'll make sure your lineup is all set for Sunday. 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
6: Twin receivers left and right on second down at 7. Mahomes in the gun, takes the snap. He's back to pass. Looking right, fires right. That's caught. Kelce turns it up. Diving into the end zone. Touchdown, Kansas City. Travis Kelce made the catch, turned it up, went diving into the near right pylon. And just like that, the Chiefs have taken the lead.
28: That's Ryan Radke with the call right here on Westwood One. Welcome back to NFL Fantasy Forecast on Westwood One, along with Sports Illustrated senior fantasy analyst Michael Fabiano. I'm Amber Theo Harris. Fabs, let's get to stardom sit-ems. And in honor of Travis Kelce, who had a huge game last week, let's start with the tight ends. Are we starting Travis Kelce against a really struggling Dolphins team?
29: Yeah, no question. And, you know, for years, Kelce was a no-brainer, and we never really talked about him as a stardom because it was obvious. Well, last year, he was the tight end 3, and even though he's 36 years old, he's still putting up numbers. And he's got a really good matchup this week against Miami. They gave up 80 yards, a touchdown, and 18 fantasy points to George Kittle last week. So Kelce, clearly a startable asset. In fact, I would probably call him a must-start this week. Same with Dalton Kincaid. Can you guess the movie? His name is Dalton.
28: Roadhouse.
29: Thank you. All right. This is why. See? I love Amber. Yeah. Theo Harris. She got it.
28: I'm just Kincaid old. That's all.
29: Kincaid has been the second best tight end in fantasy football behind only Trey McBride after 2 weeks. The numbers have been fantastic. I would say this. If Kincaid was your tight end 2 out of the draft and you still have a pretty good tight end 1, I would look to sell high on Dalton Kincaid. But until then, play him this week against the Chargers. This is a potential absolute barn burner that could happen in Buffalo. The total's high. Start Dalton Kincaid and start Dalton Schultz. I'm not going to use the old Roadhouse thing again. You guys get it. But last week, he was on our streamer list because no Nico Collins. Well, guess what? Nico Collins continues to be injured. Last week, Schultz, 12 catches, 140 yards, 26 fantasy points. This week, he's got the Colts, who have allowed the 5th most fantasy points at tight ends after 2 weeks. So Dalton Schultz should be in your lineup.
28: Okay, who do we want to sit at tight end?
29: I can't believe I'm saying this. Colson Loveland. Colson Loveland was the third tight end drafted across the board. Across the board. Do you know where his rank is right now among tight ends?
28: No, I don't.
29: He's 76th.
28: Oh,
29: I mean,
28: there's 76 tight ends in the NFL.
29: Apparently, and there's 75 better than him right now. No Caleb Williams. The targets aren't there. And I get it. If you drafted him, maybe you have to play him, but there are better options out there. Juwan Johnson, for example, is a better option. We're going to talk about some of those in our streamer segment. Aronde Gaston as well. I also would be aware Isaiah Likely this week, no Jackson Dart. And the first game that he played with Jameis Winston, he had 33 yards. This isn't about the matchup. It's about the quarterback. And oh, by the way, rain could be an issue there in New Jersey. And then finally, Hunter Henry, who hasn't really been much of a fantasy factor so far this season. He's got a 15% target share. He's got the Jags this week. They've held Harold Fannin and Evan Ingram to a combined 6.8 points in their first two games.
28: All right, Babs, let's go to the quarterbacks. I know we talked about them in the first segment, but who do we want to start this week?
29: Yeah, Patrick Mahomes is back in our good graces. I mean, 50.6 fantasy points in his first two games. He's got the Dolphins this week. They've given up 21 fantasy points per game, the quarterbacks after 2 weeks. No defense in the league has allowed a higher EPA per dropback, and EPA is expected points added. Yes, I'm going down the rabbit hole. I am a nerd. Brock Purdy, our producer Dan will definitely use that clip. I guarantee it. But Purdy, going back to the starts and the sits, fantastic last week and fantastic in week one. He has scored nearly 50 combined fantasy points in his first two games. He's got the Cardinals this week. In 3 of his last 4 games against Arizona, Amber, he scored over 19 fantasy points. And then Jared Goff. Listen, when Goff is playing at home, you start him. In his last 18 games at Ford Field, he's averaging 20 fantasy points. This could be a high-scoring game. Start Jared Goff.
28: Okay, who do we want to sit in week 3?
29: For the 3rd week in a row, Drake May. And I've been right for the first 2 weeks. I think I'm the Drake May whisperer. I loved him last year. This year, not so much. He's got the Jaguars. They've allowed 14 points per game to quarterbacks in their first 2 games. No A.J. Brown. the Patriots passing game just does not look good. And I'm also going to say to beware Justin Herbert. And Justin Herbert has a great matchup this week against the Bills. The total's high. They're bad against quarterbacks. But in a game against the Cardinals and another game against the Raiders, Herbert's numbers were not good. I mean, his completion percentage is 59. His on-target throw percentage is 68.5. So if you have a viable alternative, I could see sitting Justin Herbert. Same thing with Bo Nix, who has done next to nothing over the first 2 weeks of the season. He's not running the ball as much either. I'm still starting him in a super flex league, but against the Rams on Sunday night, I think you can do better than Bo Nix.
7: 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We're going to talk running backs and wide receivers. When we return, this is NFL Fantasy Forecast.
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6: Travion Henderson, who missed the Seattle game, to the left of Drake May. Works with three to the right. Holland's up in front of Douglas. Hand off Henderson. Runs through the middle. Big hole. Across the 30. In the open. 20, 15. Goodbye. To the 5. To the end zone. Touchdown, Patriots.
7: 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I'm Amber Theo Harris. All right, Fabs, let's keep the stardom sit-ems going here. And Travion Henderson, he's playing the Jags. Are you starting him?
29: Yeah, and the matchup's not great. I mean, the Jaguars' defense is pretty good, but I think Henderson's got to be at least in your lineup as a flex. We talked about Drake May and how the Patriots' offense, especially their passing game, doesn't have a playmaker because A.J. Brown's out. Henderson's their best playmaker, Amber. I mean, I talked about this last week. They've got to get him touches. And last week, he had more snaps and more touches than Ramondre Stevenson, who lost a fumble. So that might have been part of it. So sometimes, even though the matchup's not great, you got to play a player. He's explosive. I'm going to flex Travion Henderson this week. I'm also going to continue to start Chuba Hubbard. And this is like one of the craziest developments in fantasy football, because last year, Hubbard was a guy who we thought could be an RB2. He lost his starting job to Rico Dowdle, and he wasn't any good. This year, we're all thinking, well, it's going to be Jonathan Brooks who maybe takes that job. Well, Jonathan Brooks is hurt again, and Hubbard has seen a 30% touch share in the first two games. Start him against the Browns. And I like David Montgomery this week, and I know that last week we told you to play him. The numbers weren't good. 8.5 fantasy points. He lost touches to Woody Marks. He lost snaps to Woody Marks. But he's got the Colts this week. And after 2 weeks, the Colts defense has allowed the third most fantasy points to running backs. And listen to this, Amber. Only the Rams and the Broncos have allowed a higher EPA per rush attempt this season. The Broncos and the Rams, we thought they were going to be good. They haven't been good against the run. I'm starting David Montgomery this week, despite last week's stinker.
7: Okay, who are the running backs to sit this week?
29: Travis Etienne, I don't know that you're going to be able to start him with any kind of confidence as long as Alvin Kamara is active. And last week, Kamara was active. And guess what happened? He saw a 26% touch share. Etienne's went from 27 in week one to 18.5 last week. So this is going to be a committee. And I don't know why the Saints would sign him for such a big money contract if they're just going to put him in a committee. And the Raiders have actually allowed the lowest EPA per rush play after 2 weeks. So I would fade Travis Etienne. Same with Quinshon Judkins, who I love. I'm a big fan of this kid. But the problem is the Browns' offensive line is brutal. He's averaging 2.3 yards per rush. And I know the matchup is good this week against Carolina, so maybe you flex him. But I think that their defensive numbers against running backs are skewed because of week one. I think that was an outlier. They gave up 59 points in that game to the Chicago Bears. So, again, Judkins is probably a risk-reward flex. And the same is going to go for Bashaul Rutten-Tootin, who I think is a touchdown-dependent player. Last week, he had a touchdown, 14 fantasy points. The week before, no touchdowns, not a great stat line. He's got the Patriots this week. They have not allowed a running back to score more than 9.7 fantasy points in their first two games. So Tootin is a guy, much like Judkins, I would start him as a flex and hope for a touchdown.
28: All right, let's go to the wide receivers. Who do we start at wide receiver?
29: I'm going to keep the faith in Malik Nabers. I know that Jackson Dart being out hurts his value. But Jameis Winston, what does he do, Amber? He always seems to target that one wide receiver no matter where he goes. In Cleveland, it was Jerry Jeudy. Hopefully in New York, it's Malik Nabers. And by the way, Titans this week, Garrett Wilson had a good game against them in week one. Devontae Smith, a very good game in week two. Just again, keep tabs on the weather forecast there in the New York, New Jersey area. Jalen Coker has been fantastic. 16 catches on 18 targets, 2 touchdowns over the first 2 weeks. He's a little bit dinged up, so keep tabs on his status. But I like him against the Browns. They've allowed the 7th most points to wide receivers. And how can you not play Jalen Coker right now? He is white hot. I'm also going to play Ladd McConkey. I was concerned about him last week. He had 6.5 fantasy points, but he got through the game with no setbacks. Of course, he's dealing with the rib injury. He's got the Bills this week. When you look at this matchup, their defense has given up the 3rd most expected points added per target. Again, going down the rabbit hole, trust me, it makes sense. It is a good stat for a wide receiver. Start Ladd McConkey.
28: Okay, who do you sit at wide out?
29: I'm keeping Terry McLaurin on the bench. You know, we liked him last week, and he had a touchdown overturned, and then he had another touchdown that would have been easy peasy, but the throw was not there, so McLaurin did not catch. He would have had a touchdown, maybe at least two, but I don't love him against Seattle. No defense in the league has allowed fewer fantasy points to wide receivers after 2 weeks. I'm also fading DK Metcalf again. The Steelers' offense has been brutal.
28: Awful.
29: They've scored the 2nd fewest points among offenses after 2 weeks. And then you look at the matchup against the Bengals. Well, last year, Metcalf did nothing against them. He failed to score double digits in both meetings. And then finally, Luther Burden, and this one hurts me because you know I love Luther Burden. I loved him as a breakout candidate. Well, the Bears are to their backup quarterbacks at this point, and they've got the Eagles this week, which is not a good matchup. So I got to be honest with you, Amber. I don't know that there's a Bears pass catcher that I can trust.
28: All right, Fabs, keep the NFL in reach with NFL Plus Premium and get access to live, local, and primetime games on mobile, NFL Red Zone, game replays, and more. 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
7: Welcome back to NFL Fantasy Forecast on Westwood One, along with Sports Illustrated senior fantasy analyst Michael Fabiano. I'm Amber Theo Harris. All right, Fabs, a lot of people are scouring options for streaming this week. What are some that you have for us?
29: Yeah, we'll start off with Blake Corum against the Broncos. I had mentioned earlier in the show that the Broncos have not been good against running backs so far this season, fourth most points allowed. And Corum's basically in close to a 50-50 split with Kyren Williams. So both players are good players to get in your lineup. Williams is a bit more obvious. Corum is a guy that I could certainly play. At wide receiver, Josh Downs, who is going to see more opportunities, much like he did last week against the Chiefs. He had 7 catches and 72 yards because Alec Pierce is injured. So against the Texans, who oddly have not been great against wide receivers so far this season, that is a nice streaming option. Two other wide receivers that I would stream this week, Rashad Bateman with Zay Flowers dealing with a hamstring, and Xavier Worthy, who had a pretty good stat line last week against the Colts and now faces the Dolphins. So really, any of your Chiefs are going to be very startable this week outside of the obvious ones. At tight end, how about a Rondae Gadsden? So Gadsden, Amber, went from, I don't want to draft him, he's going to be a bust. The Chargers signed David Njoku and Charlie Kohler. Now, 3 weeks later, Rondae Gadsden is the tight end one because Kohler's hurt and Njoku is hurt. And so with a total in this game in the low 50s, you would expect a high-scoring affair. Potentially, Rondae Gadsden is now back in our good graces, and he is in my top 15 at tight end. A few other streamers here for you. Kyle Manungai against the Eagles, I think. The Bears are going to have to run the ball with their quarterback situation being what it is. They're going to want to run the ball, win the time of possession battle. So good news for not only DeAndre Swift, but also Kyle Monengai. And how about Darren Waller this week, who had 2 touchdowns for the Panthers? He's becoming a red zone option for Bryce Young. And finally, with Puka Nacua banged up, Terrence Ferguson had a huge game last week. They've got Denver this week. Anytime Nacua is going to miss time, Ferguson's going to be a big winner. I would start him against Denver.
7: Coming up next, Fabs, it is already time to ask you, who should we buy low? Who should we sell high? I'm going to pick your brain next. This is NFL Fantasy Forecast.
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21: May 15, 9 a.m. 2 women quietly waiting at the doctor's office. Woman 1 says, "Cold day, huh?" Woman 2, "What's that?" Woman 1, "Kinda cold today." Woman 2, "Yeah, wasn't expecting that." Woman 1, "What is it, 47 degrees? Woman 2, "No, more like 45. Woman 1, Yeah. Makes sense. At least it's not raining. Woman 2. That would be sad. Woman 1. So sad. Woman 2. The weather. Woman 1. Crazy. 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
7: Welcome back to NFL Fantasy Forecast on Westwood One, along with Sports Illustrated senior fantasy analyst Michael Fabiano. I'm Amber Theo Harris. All right, Fab, it's time for a little buy low, sell high. Let's start it off. Joe Burrow has been off to the Bengals. I still have question marks about the Bengals, by the way. So let's start with Joe Burrow. What do you think about him?
29: Yeah, after 2 weeks, he's the QB20, which is not Joe Burrow-esque. So I think you could buy low on him. I mean, listen, Jamar Chase, T. Higgins, Chase Brown, they're going to score points. It's going to happen. I know that the matchup this week is not great against Pittsburgh, but the schedule also eases up. So I would put in an offer for Joe Burrow. And same thing with Jeremiah Love. I'm still a believer. I know the first 2 weeks have been disappointing, but last week his touch share did increase to 35.3%. It was only 21% in week one. So I think things are going to start turning around for the rookie. I would buy low on him right now before the numbers start to increase.
7: Okay, who do we sell high?
29: You're going to think I'm crazy here, but Patrick Mahomes. And why? Well, because Mahomes wasn't drafted to be a QB1. He was drafted to be a QB2 or a matchup-based starter. And now, how many teams in your league are desperate for a quarterback? So if you've got another really good quarterback on your roster, I mean, I'm in a high-stakes league. I've got Mahomes and Hurts. So you can make a deal there, and you can get maximum value for Patrick Mahomes, maybe get a good running back or a wide receiver in return. And then Denzel Boston, who's looked very good. He's clearly the number one option in Cleveland's passing game and maybe in their offense. A touchdown in each of his first two games, but can he continue that sort of pace? He's a hot name right now, so you may be able to flip him for, again, a wide receiver or a running back, maybe a tight end, depending on what your need is. But Denzel Boston is a player who, as much as I like him, I really do think that this is a very good time to sell high on him. And if he has a big game against the Panthers coming up, well, then maybe the price tag goes even higher. But I would offer him up in trades.
7: All right, Fabs, it's been fun. Good luck, everybody, in week three. That'll do it for this edition of NFL Fantasy Forecast. A reminder to join us this weekend for Sunday Night Football as the Broncos host the Rams. Scott Graham kicks it off with scores and highlights from around the league on NFL Sunday at 7:30 p.m. Eastern. Then on Monday night, the Eagles visit the Bears. Jamie Erdahl and Doug Peterson host the pregame show at 7 o'clock Eastern. 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Coordinating producers, Brian Finkelstein and Aaron Cummings. Executive producer, Mike Eby. The Senior Vice President of Sports for Cumulus Media and Westwood One is Bruce Gilbert. Now for Michael Fabiano, I'm Amber Theo Harris. 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
4: Well, summer is gone, autumn is here, and in week three in the NFL, it's getting late early for some teams. From Westwood One, this is NFL Preview. Hi, everyone, along with former NFL offensive lineman Ross Tucker, I'm Scott Graham, getting you set for week number three in the National Football League. Ross, how are you this week?
5: Fantastic. As always, Scott, we are very much in the groove now, and as the NFL likes to do to us, for the teams that lost by over 20 points in week one, one in week two. So that seems to happen somewhat similarly every year. It is a week-to-week league. I'm going to try to provide as much insight as I can. But, man, some of these results are pretty good evidence that nobody knows anything.
4: Well, I'll tell you what. Two of those four teams are facing each other On Sunday Night Football, the Rams and the Broncos each lost by more than 20 points or 20 points in week one, turned around with big wins last week. Broncos, you were there when they beat Jacksonville. The Rams dusted off the Giants. So now two teams that, you know, have Super Bowl aspirations, were number one seeds last year, have an opportunity to face off against each other.
5: You know, I almost forgot what they were able to do a year ago. It's funny because on the Ross Tucker Football Podcast, these are my picks for the Super Bowl. This is my Super Bowl pick. I've got the Rams and the Broncos. I think they're both really, really good teams. And, you know, we got the bounce back game from both that I was kind of expecting. The Rams very much took care of business against the Giants. Obviously, the unfortunate injury to Jackson Dart had some impact on that. And then the Broncos, you know, that was getting dicey, Scott. They were down by 10 points to the Jaguars before they rallied to come all the way back to win that game. So I'm looking forward to a fantastic Sunday nighter.
4: All right, at Levi's Stadium, you've got the San Francisco 49ers, who are as dominant as any team has been so far. The only team to win each of their first two games by 20 or more points. Brock Purdy is playing out of his mind right now. In come the Arizona Cardinals, who've lost seven straight games inside the division.
5: Well, so the Niners look like the best team in football right now. And you know, they have so many elite players. Now, most of them are older. So if those guys can stay healthy throughout the year, then they have a chance to be as good as anybody else out there. For the Cardinals, I'm not really sure what to think, because one week after beating the Chargers in L.A. by double digits, the Seahawks really took it to them in the second half of that game, and they really puttered out offensively. I don't know that the Niners are a great matchup for them this week.
4: Seahawks go on the road to Northwest Stadium to take on the Commanders. Seattle has won 15 of their last 16 on the road, and of course, Washington once again is going to be doing it without Jaden Daniels.
5: It's just so disappointing, so unfortunate. You know, my heart hurts for Commanders fans out there with all of the hope and optimism they had after Jaden Daniels' first season. To have this happen again is extremely unfortunate. I do think Marcus Mariota is a competent backup that gives them a chance to win these games. And speaking of that, how about Drew Lock and the Seahawks, what he was able to get done last week? That was a nice win for them to get a second win, led primarily by Locke, 31-7 over the Cardinals. The Seahawks are just so good up front on both sides of the ball.
4: Ross, week three is already underway with nothing less than a shocker in Thursday Night Football. The Green Bay Packers dropped a home opener for the first time in 14 seasons, and they were run out of their own stadium by one of the best running backs in the league.
0: Out of the I formation. Motion to give Robinson into the end zone for an Atlanta touchdown. Bijan Robinson, for the second time tonight, runs it in for six, and Atlanta leads it 33-14.
4: Kevin Kugler right here on Westwood One with the call as Atlanta beat Green Bay 35-14. For Bijan Robinson, 29 carries, 194 yards in those two touchdowns. In the return of Michael Penix, Atlanta improves to 1-2. The Packers fall to 1-2. Coming up, can the Bengals do something they haven't in over a decade? This is NFL
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4: 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Well, the Cincinnati Bengals are 2-0 for the second year in a row, Ross. Long time ago, we had heard that Joe Burrow was 1-9 in week 1 and 2, but things have turned around tremendously. The defense is looking good, and now they go in to Pittsburgh to take on a Steelers team that looks lost offensively.
5: Well, I think you summarized that well. I'll be in the booth with Ian Eagle for this one on CBS. Greatly looking forward to it. Love AFC North matchups. And I think the Bengals defense is one of the biggest stories in the NFL so far this year, and certainly one of the most improved units side of the ball. They look awesome. I mean, that game against the Texans, over 40 quarterback pressures. The Texans could not run the ball a lick. It was really, really impressive to watch what the Bengals have been able to do on that side of the ball. They're really not even firing on all cylinders on offense yet, yet they're 2-0. And speaking of not firing on all cylinders on offense, the Steelers have been a really tough watch. They have one offensive touchdown through two games. It's actually very fortunate that they are 1-1 because of the TJ Watt touchdown in week one. The good news for them is their defense has been stellar. And I guess their offense, if we're being frank, can't really be much worse. So there's certainly a lot of room for improvement for Pittsburgh.
4: NFL plays in Brazil for the third time, Rio de Janeiro for the first time. That's Baltimore and Dallas meeting up this week for the Ravens. They came apart in the fourth quarter in their loss to the New Orleans Saints last week. Dallas scored on 7 of their 8 offensive possessions as they beat up Washington last week.
5: Well, and that's kind of what I'm expecting this week. The Cowboys defense has still, I think, only forced a couple punts. So I think the Ravens, even with the receiver injuries, are going to be able to score and move the ball against the Cowboys. But I also think the Cowboys, that offense looked more like what it looked like in 2025 against Washington. This feels like a fun 34-31 type of game, which is great. That's exactly what we want to try to be exporting to these other countries. You know, hey, every game's like this. You should watch every NFL game. You should go to every. They're all like this. They're all high scoring back and forth. But always love seeing the kaleidoscope of colors of different jerseys from different teams for these international games. And it is so cool, Scott, for me that, you know, loves football so much to see, what is this, the second game in the Southern Hemisphere? So far this season, that's pretty awesome. Should be a fun one.
4: Carolina goes to Cleveland. Carolina's put up 71 points, a franchise record in their first two games. Bryce Young is humming right now. The other quarterback, well, Deshaun Watson, I guess, kept the Wolves at the door for 1 week with putting up 23 points last week. Browns still have some questions offensively as they come in 1-1.
5: I'm fired up for this game. You know, a week ago, I would have been like, oh, man. But now, you know, they're both coming off wins. They're both coming off the quarterbacks playing, you know, some of their best games in a long time. I don't know if that'll continue, but I certainly will be watching. And one of these teams is going to have a winning record. And, yeah, I think that atmosphere in Cleveland is going to be one to watch, especially, quite frankly, if Deshaun Watson struggles early.
4: Coming up, does Josh Allen keep the Superman cape on all week, or does he just wear it for 3 hours on Sundays? This is NFL.
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4: We continue along on NFL Preview, getting you ready for week number 3. Buffalo Bills are back in their brand spanking new home at Highmark Stadium, trying to go to 3-0 for the third straight season. Who's coming to town? Well, Jim Harbaugh and the Chargers. Harbaugh has never been 0-2 in his career. And by the way, Ross, two teams have made the playoffs after an 0-3 start in this century, both of them the Houston Texans.
5: Isn't that wild? Of all teams? You know, I got to tell you, if someone said, what's your biggest surprise for the season through the first 2 weeks, I would tell you the L.A. Chargers. And not that they lost the games, although to lose at home to the Cardinals and the Raiders is stunning in and of itself. But what are they scoring, 14 points in these games? You know, I thought new offensive coordinator Mike McDaniel loves using fullbacks and tight ends and the running game. I can see how he got the job because it seems like he and Jim Harbaugh speak the same language, but so far it has really not worked. You know, they leave a lot to be desired at receiver, the interior offensive line. It's been ugly. I guess the good news for the Chargers is the Bills have given up over 30 points the first 2 weeks. So this Bills defense can be had. There's absolutely a chance here for the Chargers to get on track, at least offensively. The bad news is you have to play Josh Allen. And the Bills' offense, they're scoring over 36 points a game in their first two contests. And you're right. You said before we went to break, the Superman cape, Josh Allen has just been fantastic to start the year. He typically is. I mean, he's my favorite quarterback to watch. Just so entertaining.
4: The Detroit Lions welcome the New York Jets this week to Ford Field. And Ross, this is probably my favorite note of the week. The Jets right now have run 68 offensive plays with the lead in 2 weeks. Last year, they ran 66 plays with the lead all season. So things are a little bit better for New York right now than they have been, but got the Detroit Lions back at home, generally where the offense puts up points.
5: Oh my gosh, that's a wild stat, Scott. I love those. And I love watching this Lions offense. They've scored over 30 points in both games. But they're just so banged up, unfortunately. The O-line, the secondary. This is another game, kind of like last week for the Jets against the Packers. This is a very winnable game for the Jets. They got to find a way to get one of these against teams that are considered better than them.
4: Patriots had the easiest schedule last year. When it came out this year, we saw weeks 1 through 4 was the hardest for any team in 40 years. They've gotten through half of it now with a 1-1 record. Now they go to Jacksonville to take on a Jaguars team that's the only team in the AFC South that's got to win this year.
5: And I think people forget just how good the Jaguars are. I know they lost on Sunday.

0: another way in this game, and that won't be easy against this Texans defense, which even though they lost to the Bengals, this Texans defense looked like the defense from a year ago. Will Anderson, Danielle Hunter, and the crew were utterly dominant. It's going to be a challenge for Daniel Jones and company.
1: Coming up, can Patrick Mahomes and the Chiefs pass their first road test of the season? This is NFL Pre...
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1: 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The Kansas City Chiefs play their first road game of the year with a 2-0 record. They head down to take on the 0-2 Miami Dolphins at Hard Rock Stadium. And this is a team that's leading the NFL in yards per game, third in points per game. Is the common denominator that Patrick Mahomes is healthy or that Eric Bieniemy's back?
0: Well, certainly, I think it's a combination of both. Although, you know, Mahomes was healthy most of the year last year, and they didn't perform like this. So I think Bieniemy deserves and gets a lot of credit for what's going on there. There's no question. Meanwhile, they're playing against the Dolphins team. It's more like Hard Knock Stadium this year. It's going to be a rough year for the Dolphins. They know it. I think they have 11 guys on their team that were cut by other teams. Some of those guys are starting. I mean, this is as much of a rebuild as we've seen in quite some time. But this isn't any given Sunday league. I think the encouraging thing for the Chiefs is that week one was primarily running the ball. Week two was primarily Mahomes throwing it to Kelce and others. So the Chiefs have already kind of shown they can do it both ways, which is exactly what you need if you want to go to the Super Bowl like they do.
1: New York Giants got the worst news they could have gotten this week. Jackson Dart is gone for the season. They're 0-5 since they drafted him when another quarterback plays. This is going to be Jameis Winston taking on the Tennessee Titans, and they come into MetLife Stadium having won their last two trips there and beating the Giants.
0: You know what? This is the Brian Daboll. You get it?
1: Daboll. Yeah, I got it.
0: You get it? His last name's Daboll, but got he it. Was the head coach for the
1: it's
0: Giants.
1: It's amazing what you can do with words.
0: I love stuff like that. I love puns. I also kind of love the way Cam Ward and the Titans played against the Eagles on Sunday. They did a lot of really positive things. You always know about Jeffrey Simmons, but for Cam Ward to play that well against the Eagles defense bodes well for a Giants team that, boy, they're reeling a little bit. Because it's not just Jackson Dart. You know, there's

0: other guys, Burns and Neighbors and Thomas, that are all banged up. And I think Jameis Winston, the good news is, will play better than he did on Monday night now that he's gotten all the reps this week in practice.
1: Minnesota Vikings are 2-0, and they're the first team in NFL history with four straight wins with four different starting quarterbacks. Now, they're going to get Kyler Murray back, it looks like, at Raymond James Stadium against Tampa Bay on Sunday, and Tampa Bay is in trouble, Ross. There's no other way to put it. They could be 0-3 for the first time since 2014.
0: So, I don't typically make predictions on this show for a lot of different reasons. I think the Bucs have a great chance to win this game. You know why, Scott? Because that's the way the NFL works, okay? I think it's much more likely the Bucs are 1-2 and the Vikings are 2-1 than the Bucs are 0-3, Vikings 3-0 after this game. And, you know, I can give insight and analysis, but that's just the way the NFL works. You know, we'll see how Kyler Murray comes back after missing almost two full games down there in Tampa against Todd Bowles' defense. And, you know, listen, if you watch them, it doesn't make sense that the Bucs would be able to get the passing game going against the Vikings. But somehow, some way, I think Baker Mayfield's going to be dialed in and get the Bucs offense back on track. I like the Bucs quite a bit in this game for those reasons.
1: The Raiders go down to the Bayou and take on the Saints at Caesars Superdome, trying to become the fourth team in the common draft era to start 3-0 after having the number one overall pick. Kirk Cousins has been playing well. New Orleans, you got to watch out for them in the second half. They've got 6 points in the first half this year, 48 in the second half in overtime.
0: Yeah, they should press the second half button in the first half. Imagine how good they'd be then. It's been a lot of Tyler Shuck. He has been fantastic, especially in those second halves. But it won't be easy going against the Raiders defense. It hasn't allowed more than 14 in a game yet. This is a sneaky, fun matchup.
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1: 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If it's Monday Night Football, it's on Westwood One. Well, Ross, this Monday night game, an interesting one. The Eagles are 2-0, and a lot of that has to do with the fact that Jalen Hurts has kind of strapped them to his shoulders and dragged them through the first two games. For the Bears, lots of questions about who the starting quarterback is going to be in this game. They may be down to Case Keenum. That's got to change an awful lot about what that game plan is going to look like that the Bears are trying to throw at the Eagles' defense.
0: Well, you're exactly right. And the saving grace, if there is one for the Bears, is that Ben Johnson's probably as good as any play designer, play caller there is in the NFL. He's just so good. So he'll have some type of plan that puts Case Keenum in the best possible position to have success. Remember last year in that Black Friday game, they ran all over the Eagles in that game. So my sneaky suspicion is that the Bears will try to lean heavily into the run game. If you're the Eagles, I'd like to think those guys have revenge on their mind and won't get allow themselves to get pushed around like they did last year. That was brutal. That's a prideful bunch. I know Vic Fangio is probably reminding them of it right now. And you said it offensively. You know what's funny, Scott? You and I do the Eagles preseason games. So I do a lot of Philadelphia media. I was pretty much wrong across the board. You know, I thought the run game would be good early, but the passing game would struggle and take some time. I thought the defense would be dominant. It's kind of been the opposite. It's kind of been, to your point, Jalen Hurts on third down to Dontavian Wicks. That's a really good sign for the Eagles moving forward.
1: Ross, enjoy your time. It's almost a home game for you going to Pittsburgh this weekend, and we will talk again next week.
0: Sounds great. Thank you, Scott.
1: 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Reminder to join us this weekend, Sunday Night Football. Ryan Ratke and Mike Golic have the action as the Broncos host the Rams. I'll kick off the broadcast with scores and highlights from around the league on NFL Sunday at 7:30 Eastern Time. 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
1: In an 18-week NFL season, is there such a thing as a must-win game in September? Well, going into this weekend, there were 8 winless teams, now 7, 3 of them being bona fide preseason playoff contenders. And while 0-2 makes things difficult, 0-3 resets the expectations for the next 3.5 months. We'll talk with Broncos tight end Evan Engram, meet the newest member of the Westwood One sports team, Super Bowl-winning head coach Doug Peterson, and get the latest from around the league with our NFL insider, Albert Breer. And it all starts right now. It's the last NFL weekend in the month of September, just week 3 this year, with the schedule being pushed back. But for some teams expecting to play well into January, things could look very different by the time we hit October. The numbers are clear. Since 1990, teams that start 0-2 have made the playoffs less than 13% of the time. But 0-3? Of the 171 teams that were still winless through week 3, only 5 made the postseason. If you don't have a calculator handy, that's 2.9%. Two of those teams, the same franchise, mind you, more on that in a minute, won a division. None of those teams got to the Super Bowl. So we'll start with the LA Chargers, a playoff team last year but winless so far and facing a brutal stretch of upcoming games, including 3 of the 4 teams who played in the conference championships last year. It begins this weekend in Buffalo against the Bills, who've gotten off to a dominant 2-0 start. Jim Harbaugh has never been 0-2 anywhere, dating back to his days as the head coach at the University of San Diego. But that's not changing his signature attitude about the game and his team.
10: We correct and look for anything and everything we can to improve. That's working harder. That's working smarter. That's been done, being done, and will continue. If you're saying attacking each day with an enthusiasm unknown to mankind, better today than yesterday, better tomorrow than today, Yeah, that's what we're doing.
1: Tampa Bay is 0-2, and after missing the playoffs last year for the first time since 2019, you can understand Bucs fans getting a little edgy. As Baker Mayfield and company get ready to welcome the Vikings to town this week, Baker knows that his 18 giveaways since the start of last season is just part of the hurdles the Bucs have been putting in their own way.
11: I think our group's ready to get out there and get the taste out of our mouth, to be honest with you. Especially after, you know, watching the tape 2 weeks in a row. And, you know, the sense of urgency to get that stuff corrected has definitely been there. Energy level has been good all week. So just got to continue that. And it needs to translate to Sunday. And that's the biggest thing. You know, we feel like we've had good weeks of practice, but it's got to translate. Guys just need to do their job on Sundays.
1: Now, the Houston Texans are also 0-2. And that might mean they've got the rest of the league right where they want them. The Texans are that franchise that's made the playoffs at 0-3, winning the division after ice-cold starts in 2018. And again last year. So C.J. Stroud does have a reason to be optimistic ahead of Sunday's meeting with the Colts.
12: I believe that we're building our rhythm, and the best football is ahead of us. And so I'm not the type of person to, like, think about what's in the past. Too much I've learned to, like, forget my failures, forget my successes, and to, like, work hard to, like, do what's next and do that better. So that's my plan, and I think, you know, I can be a lot better, and I will be, and I believe that our team feels the same way.
1: The league is once again headed someplace new in Week 3. This is the third straight season with a game scheduled in Brazil, but the first being played in Rio de Janeiro. Lamar Jackson and the Baltimore Ravens take on the Dallas Cowboys, who are playing just their second international game in franchise history. From what we've seen so far, this one could bring some offensive fireworks and a new experience for Lamar, who won his only overseas game in London back in 2023.
13: Just to see Flock Nation, I heard we got a huge fan base in Brazil, so just to see them there, it's going to be amazing.
14: What have you seen from them so far on defense, and do you expect them to have a large contingency, too? You mentioned Ravens flock being there. They were once known as America's team.
13: Yeah, but this America, that's Brazil, so we'll see. We'll see. But, yeah, I've seen their pass rushes are unbelievable. You know, they get after the quarterback a lot, disrupt the pass game a lot, but it's football at the end of the day, you know. We're just going to have to go out there and do what we're supposed to do.
1: We don't want to wrap up this segment without giving due props to the first 0-2 team that started to dig out of the early season hole. But the Atlanta Falcons, left for dead by some after a blowout loss in Week 2, looked like a completely different team on Thursday night as they walked into Green Bay and spoiled the Packers' home opener. Kevin Kugler and Derek Rackley called it here on Westwood One, and they join us now for a recap. Guys?
15: Scott, thanks so much. Thursday night in Green Bay, what a start to Week 3 with the Atlanta Falcons, who came in at 0-2 on Thursday night, had not even visited the red zone with their offense in two games. All they did was get a huge performance from Drake London. Michael Penix returns to play quarterback, impressive in his first start and first outing since the ACL tear in Week 11. And Bijan Robinson did Bijan Robinson things, 194 yards on the ground, fifth best rushing total in Atlanta Falcons history, and they stunned the Packers in their home opener 35-14.
16: Well, let's rewind back to the beginning of the game as the first offensive drive results in a Michael Penix interception, which interceptions, turnovers, had been one of the biggest issues for Atlanta in the first 2 weeks of the season. So some might have been thinking, oh goodness, here we go again. Is this going to continue even with their first round pick back at the starting quarterback position? But a lot of credit goes to him, his ability to flush that mistake away. That's kind of what playing the position of quarterback at any level, but even more so importantly in the NFL, is your ability to have a short-term memory. Can you put bad things behind you, forget about it, and move forward? And I think that's exactly what Michael Penix did for this team, is didn't think about the interception, found ways to get his playmakers involved, and then, of course, as you mentioned, Bijan Robinson just kind of taking over like he does in so many times throughout his young NFL career. One of the most electric players in this league, had another dominant performance.
15: Well, and Derek, flip side of this coin is what happened to the Green Bay Packers tonight. They get run over, they get passed over, but they're unable to get anything going again from a rushing game standpoint. No Josh Jacobs, no run game once more for Green Bay, and they go into this mini bye with more questions than answers right now at 1-2 and a real tough chunk of schedule coming up.
16: Maybe not as important of positions, but Green Bay suffering a similar thing that Atlanta did the first couple of games of the season. Atlanta, no starting quarterback. They couldn't get anything going offensively. No teams knew that they weren't able to throw the football. Well, Green Bay is the opposite. knows Josh Jacobs had not been able to run the football effectively the first two games of the year. And this game, 17 rushing yards. I mean, just unbelievable. So Atlanta knows that they're going to be able to shut down the run game. They can pin their ears back in the passing game. And Jordan Love seemed like he was under pressure the entire night when trying to make plays through the air.
15: Falcons get the win 35-14 on Thursday Night Football. Scott?
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0: 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How you doing this week?
1: I'm doing good. How you doing, Scott?
0: I'm doing well. Neither of us is doing as well as Kevin Stefanski has to be doing right now. After the start to the season that Atlanta had, there were people that were, you know, ready to give that team up and say this is, you know, it's an untenable situation for quarterbacks. All of a sudden, they go to Lambeau Field on Thursday Night Football, and they look like a complete package team. Playoff team, not getting into any of that right now, but that was a team that was firing on all cylinders on Thursday night.
1: Yeah, and I guess it's kind of one of those things where is it as good as it looked for one team or as bad as it looked for the other team? I mean, some of the numbers that came out of it were just like eye-popping. To me, the big one was the rushing totals, and that it was 242 to 17, which shows a complete domination at the line of scrimmage by the Atlanta Falcons. And then Michael Penix really settling in and going 16 of 18 over the last three quarters of the game. He was shaky to start, but he really settled in. Drake London, of course, had a huge game. Bijan Robinson looked like one of, if not the best player in the league on Thursday night. And so, yeah, I think you saw the Falcons bring an identity together. And I think you saw kind of how untenable their quarterback situation was without Penix, whether that was Cooper Rush or before that, what they were trying to work with Tua Tagovailoa. You know, the way I see this now is, you know, sort of a turn the page type of game for them. And look, all those guys are new, right? It's not just Kevin Stefanski, it's the general manager, Ian Cunningham, who came over from Chicago. And then, of course, the president of football, Matt Ryan. This was always going to be a big year as far as evaluation of the roster and what those guys inherited. And job number one is going to be evaluating the quarterback, and that'll set the course for how they approach that position for 2027 and going forward. And, you know, Penix has got the obvious injury history. And, you know, the fact that he was the eighth overall pick means the franchise has made an investment in him. And even though Ryan and Cunningham and Stefanski weren't the ones that made that investment, you still want to see what you've got. And so, like I said, so far so good with Penix too.
0: Flip side, before we get to the rest of what we're talking about around the league from that game, if you are a fan of the Green Bay Packers, if you are a shareholder in the Green Bay Packers, how worried should you be right now? Not because of the fact that that was just not a good performance, but this is dating back now to the last part of last season, where the only win since the end of last season was an overtime come-from-behind win over the Jets.
1: Right, and you could argue they should have lost that game to the Jets. That was played in a monsoon, and they were down by 10 in that game, and good for them for coming from behind. But like, I wouldn't say that was a shining example of what they want to be, and that came a week after the collapse against Minnesota. Now, what you would have hoped, if you were the Packers, is that you could have carried over the strong finish against the Jets into Thursday night. You aren't able to do that at home, in your home opener. We all heard the way that the crowd reacted. And, you know, I think when you have that sort of performance, it leads to bigger picture questions. And I know a lot of people have asked those questions about Brian Gutekunst, the general manager, Matt LaFleur, the head coach. Those guys were just extended. So I have a hard time seeing where those guys would be in trouble. But I do think it's fair to start asking about the best players in the roster and the guys that they've rewarded. And, you know, you can go down the list. And again, they had the injuries in the offensive line, and I'm not trying to minimize those. That obviously was a factor. But, you know, like they have rewarded, you know, guys like Christian Watson. Jaden Reed wasn't out there, but he's another one. Devontae Wyatt. You know, so you look across their roster, and there are guys that they've drafted and developed and brought through the pipeline. And I think the question becomes, are they investing in the right guys, and were those guys worthy of the contracts? They'll have time to prove that, of course. You know, I think the other thing we need to remember too is they are going to get Micah Parsons back at some point in the next month or so, and they do hope to have Josh Jacobs back. Tucker Kraft is still coming off of an ACL, and those three might be their three very best players. So I would say there's room for some patience here in seeing what they become when Parsons and Kraft and Jacobs are all part of the equation. But, you know, I think it is fair to ask some of those bigger picture questions now based on how it's looked through 3 weeks.
0: Albert, I think there's kind of been an all call out there in the NFL. I don't know how much you have left in your arm. I do know that I'm 61, and if I throw a snowball now, I probably would tear my rotator cuff. So the question that comes up here is, where are the quarterbacks coming from that the NFL so badly needs? You know, we have a situation where starters have gone down. In the case of Jackson Dart, he's gone for the year. In the case of Jaden Daniels, pretty good news. It's probably only going to be a couple of weeks, but we are watching this happen at, I would say, an alarming rate over the first 2 weeks of the season.
1: Well, I might have a few more throws left in my arm for you, Scott. I can at least throw it to my kids, which is good. You know, I would say like, this is something to watch, and it is something the league's monitoring. And before getting to the individual cases, I do think that there's something there. The league keeps data on all of this. If you look over a 20-year period, the number of quarterback scrambles from 2005 to 2025 essentially doubled. And the last 3 years, it's been over 1,000 league-wide, 3 years in a row. It's the first time it's been over 1,000. Each year, they've set an all-time high in that number. Designed runs for quarterbacks are up. And I think that's, you know, sort of a product of where the position has gone, right? And so because it's the most richly rewarded position in the sport, more people gravitate towards it. You have better athletes playing the position. So in high school, you're highlighting that athleticism. Those guys get to college, same thing. And now, you know, you're getting guys that are different types of quarterbacks. And those guys naturally are putting themselves in harm's way a little bit more. And you see the scramble numbers and the design runs run numbers. That bears that out. And those guys aren't calloused the way that a running back is or a tight end is or a receiver is, where those guys spent the entire summer getting ready to get hit. A lot of times a quarterback, the first time he's getting hit is in week one, you know? So I think there are reasons to keep an eye on this. And the NFL's obviously done a lot to try to protect the quarterbacks, but there's only so much you can do, especially when they're getting hit by bigger, faster, stronger guys. And they're putting themselves in harm's way a little bit more than they used to. As for where the quarterbacks are going to come from, I actually think I hesitate to say the position's in a healthy spot because of everything we're talking about here. But I would challenge people who talk about the depth of the position. Go back and look at who the 15th or 20th best quarterback in football was in 2000 or in 1990. I would bet you'd be surprised, and it would probably be pretty eye-opening for people to look at that versus who the 15th or 20th best quarterback is now. You know, that said, there are some answers out there, you know, just as far as, you know, teams that might have a surplus, and then, you know, potentially some guys on the street. Like, is Derek Carr, would he entertain a comeback? Is he in position from a health standpoint? Can he throw? You know, based on, you know, the shoulder issue he had, you know, Jimmy Garoppolo's out there. What's his desire to play? You know, Ryan Tannehill. So you have some of those names out there. And then, you know, again, there were some teams that kept four quarterbacks at the cutdown, teams like, you know, Pittsburgh and Cleveland and Minnesota, where, you know, if you were looking for a depth piece, you could make a phone call. But I think people who complain about the depth of the position and, oh, there aren't answers. I mean, there wasn't ever a time when there were like 40 starting quality quarterbacks in football. I'd actually argue there are more now than there have ever been.
0: Let me ask you a question about something that I came across the other day in looking at some financial numbers. And I honestly don't do a whole lot of this. That's not what I do in this job. But when I saw that 61% of the Miami Dolphins' salary this year, of their payroll, is dead money, and realize that they are paying more to players who are not there anymore than players who are playing on their team, that answers a lot of questions about where this team is going to be, at least for the present day, as they try to turn this ship around.
1: Yeah, and this was a conscious decision they made to rip the Band-Aid off and start over. And you know, from an ownership level, I know, you know, one of the things that they wanted to do, and this goes back to letting Chris Greer go in midseason last year, and he was their longtime general manager, and then ultimately deciding to walk away from Mike McDaniel, is they felt like they needed to do a better job drafting and developing. And, you know, if you look again over the course of the years, some of their resources were hollowed out with, you know, moves for veteran players when they went and traded for Tyreek Hill. That certainly would be a prime example of it. And then, you know, with the picks that they did have, they missed a lot in recent years. And so, you know, I think, you know, even going into last year, you looked at it and said, who can you say is actually going to be here in 3 years? And I remember saying at the time, I had come up with two names. And those two names at the time were Jaylen Waddle and Chop Robinson. And obviously they traded Jaylen Waddle because he was one of the few players that had that sort of value left on their roster. So this was a concerted effort to turn the page, to hit the reset button, and to bring in guys who have experience drafting and developing. And again, you know, despite what I might have insinuated earlier, like Green Bay historically has been great in the draft and develop area. And so you bring in two guys from the Packers organization and John Eric Sullivan as general manager and Jeff Hafley as the head coach. And now you give them runway. And so I think the idea in taking on all that dead cap at once is that you take it all, you take all your medicine at one time, and then you've completely reset, and now you get to go forward with clean books. And in the interim, you know, the onus is on them. And with all the picks that they piled up, and I think it was something like 7 in the first 3 rounds that they had at least before the draft in April, you know, you have to hit on those too, you know. So it's going to be a process. It's going to take time. And it's going to take a year or two until we can figure out how well the new group is drafting. But I think the decision making and what they're doing logistically is actually pretty sound. It's just going to look, I think, pretty rough on the field for the foreseeable future.
0: It's amazing. What was it, 3 years ago? The fastest offense in the NFL. Who's ever going to stop them? Things do turn on a dime, don't they? Albert, thanks so much. Really do appreciate the time. And we'll talk to you again next week.
1: All right. Thanks, Scott.
2: Nex is in the gun. Dobbins in motion. Back to pass. Nex looks left. Cox is on. Long pass. End zone. Caught. Far side. Touchdown. A helmet high grab by the tight end, Evan Engram. On the far side, Engram makes the grab. Nex with the throw. And the Broncos have come back with a 19-yard touchdown pass. An extra point will tie it here in the first.
0: Kevin Harlan here on Westwood One as a new season began for a former Pro Bowler whose role is evolving in hopes of getting his team to the Super Bowl. You know, that touchdown for Evan Engram on Monday Night Football in Week 1 was the lone bright spot for the Broncos, who were dismantled by the Kansas City Chiefs. And that may have signaled that the changing of the guard in the AFC West last season may not be permanent. Denver broke Kansas City's 9-year chokehold on the division and made it all the way to the AFC Championship game. But without the injured Bo Nix, the Broncos fell to the Patriots 10-7. Now, as Sean Payton's team tries to run it back again in 2026, some changes and refinements for a group that came up a buck short. This is Evan Engram's 10th season in the NFL, and his story arc is complex. From an all-rookie team beginning with the New York Giants to a 114-catch Pro Bowl season in Jacksonville, and now in his third act in the Mile High City. Engram caught just one pass in last week's comeback win over the Jaguars, and that might be right on brand. New brand, because Engram, who lined up mostly as a slot receiver in his career, is now focusing more on an inline blocking role as a way to help the Denver offense reach its full potential. I talked with Evan this week as the Broncos got ready for Sunday Night Football against the Rams and asked about how good it felt for the offense to finally get going in the second half last Sunday.
3: We definitely felt like we had a really good training camp offensively. I feel like we're going up against the, you know, one of the best defenses in the NFL every day. So we had a lot of confidence going in. I think just didn't really execute as well as we wanted to that first game. But looked ourselves in the mirror, cleaned up some things, kept battling, and definitely, you know, trying to be consistent in that now.
0: When you start looking at the differences in the offense this year with Davis now calling the plays, is it a big difference from what you guys experienced last year?
3: I think it's a little different. I think we just we have guys in a lot of different places and different ways to attack. And obviously, adding Jaylen Waddle makes a big difference for sure. So I think we're all just you know, doing our best to do our job. But yeah, I think Davis and the coaches are doing a good job of finding different ways to attack and, you know, using all of our abilities to help the team the best.
0: You and Davis go back a long ways to the very beginning with the New York Giants. Has he always had that football mind, trying to be creative in terms of what he does about an offense?
3: Yeah, I think he's always been really savvy, just as a player and a quarterback. And I think he's been around a lot of great football minds, and have let him really be creative and maybe give ideas and let him kind of do some things to help the offense. So yeah, I think he's always had that ability, and he's always had that mind for the game, and it's definitely starting to show now.
0: My understanding is that this year you're kind of lining up a little bit differently. It's not the slot as much. It's not the Joker as much, or at least it wasn't in the preseason and early part of the season, and there's more inline blocking. Tell me a little bit about that.
3: Yeah, no, I think he's giving me more opportunity to just be on the field, stay on the field. I think that obviously helps our just tendencies and makes it a little bit more unpredictable of what we're doing. Kind of last year, maybe was on the field a lot more during pass situations and not on the field during run situations. So, but I think it's credit really to just our versatility in the tight end room as a whole. Trout and Nate also very versatile, and I think we all take pride in trying to be well-rounded players and well-rounded at the position. I think that just gives us the best opportunity to be successful on offense.
0: You've been doing this for a while now, so is it different being in a situation where you've kind of committed yourself more toward blocking than being somebody who's going to be out specifically on passing downs?
3: I mean, I've always kind of had a mentality of wanting to be a complete tight end. Definitely think, if you look at all the press clippings of my career, everybody will probably say I'm a little undersized and not as dominant in the run game. But I think over the years, if you go back and look at the tape, I might not be perfect, but I'm in there fighting. I'm in there trying to be gritty and not backing down from any situation to where I can get physical in the run game. So that's more my mentality. I think as I've gotten older, I want to be able to do both. I'm a competitor like that. And I want the opportunities, and I want to continue to improve in that area. In year 10, I'm like still trying to chase improvement. So I think it's just a mentality. And the guys around me push me a lot. Like I said, Trout and Nate, they're great examples in the tight end room. I always try to learn as much as I can. So they push me in that aspect as well.
0: Is Sean Payton's way that he wants the game played, is that tough to acclimate yourself to?
3: Honestly, no, it's really, it's actually really exciting. It kind of gets us all kind of fired up. Like, I think, the way he presents how we need to be the team or how we're going to be the team. Like, I think it's just very intentional and it just, the way he just talks to us to get us going throughout the week. Like, it's just kind of like, let's freaking roll. Like, I love it. I really do. He's one of the best at it that I've ever seen. As far as, no matter who the opponent is, he's just got a true DNA of what it's going to take for us to win. And I think the way he presents it every week, it definitely gets me going. It makes it easy to rise to the occasion for sure.
0: Talking with Denver Broncos tight end Evan Engram. You've been at this a while now, and in sitting down and getting ready for this to talk to you, maybe I'm getting old, Evan. It seems like, honestly, you just got here. And, we're talking 500 catches already. We're talking, zeroing in on a decade in the league. Has it gone as quickly for you as it has for me?
3: honestly, yeah. It's actually been crazy. To be honest, it feels like year six, honestly. Like, just I've just been blessed. God has been so, so graceful to my dreams. And I think the place I'm at now, mentally, physically, spiritually, like I'm very, very blessed to have accomplished what I've accomplished up to this point. But I feel like, God has continued to bless the path that I'm on. I feel like I have so much more left, and I've been blessed. My body is healthy, my mind is healthy, and I'm in one of the best organizations in the NFL. So. Time flies. I tell these young guys now, you're gonna blink and you're gonna be year five, and you're gonna blink again, it's gonna be freaking year 10. So But I've been blessed, and yeah, it's definitely gone by fast. But I think just very, very blessed and lucky to have this opportunity.
0: Evan, thanks so much for the time. Really appreciate it. Always nice talking to you. Good luck rest of the way.
3: Yes, sir. I appreciate it. Good talking to you, too.
0: Evan Engram's Denver Broncos host the L.A. 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Up next, the man who'll be getting you ready for Monday Night Football, who knows a thing or two about the Eagles and Bears, and also knows a thing or two about trying to win with a backup quarterback. 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
2: 2 yards back, 2 yards to the side. Holding will be the punter, O'Donnell. Far hash on the grass. For the lead, ball put down. Right-footed kick is up, end over end. And now he hit the crossbar after he hit the upright. He hit the upright again. He's done it all season long. And the Bears are going to lose. 5 seconds to go.
0: A moment of heartbreak in Chicago and joy in Philadelphia. Not to mention a phrase that stuck all in one play. 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Go on and do a search for Double Doink. You'll likely end up on a page describing Philadelphia's 16-15 wildcard playoff win at Soldier Field back in 2018 as Cody Parkey hit the left upright, then the crossbar from 43 yards out, sending the Bears home for the season. What many folks might not remember about that fateful kick was the Eagles head coach called a timeout just before the first attempt, which Parkey made. Sometimes smart coaching moves work out, and Doug Peterson had enough of them to help lead the Eagles to the first Super Bowl title in the franchise's history the year before the double doink. Bears and Eagles are getting ready for Monday Night Football here on Westwood One, and it seemed like a good time to talk with the newest member of our Westwood One sports team. Doug is the new co-host for Monday Night Football, and Coach, I know it was a long time coming to get you here, but welcome aboard. Good to have you.
15: Yeah, thank you, Scott, for having me. I'm excited to spend some time with you, and obviously for me, working a little bit with Westwood One on Monday nights, it's exciting. I'm kind of getting into the, I guess, looking into the media side of things and the other side, the dark side, as we call it, from the coach's perspective. But appreciate you having me.
0: You got a game that you're going to be hosting the pregame for on Monday night, the Eagles and the Bears. Obviously, interesting ball game from the NFC perspective, because these are two teams that are looked at as contenders. The Eagles haven't lost out of the blocks yet. The Bears, lots of questions surrounding the quarterback situation, but these teams played last year on Black Friday, and the Bears slashed the Eagles running the football the entire of that ball game. Do you see a game that Chicago's going to try to do something similar this year?
15: You know, I do. I think with the Bears, the uncertainty at quarterback, and you really hate to see it this early in the season. So many teams, you know, 3-4 teams that are going to their backups, and sometimes I think in Chicago's case could be their third string guy. But I do see that the Bears are probably going to have to lean on their run game. They're going to have to play great defense, take care of the football, lean on the run game. And then if it's Case Keenum, listen, a veteran guy who's played a ton of football, you know, he's a smart guy, he'll do the right thing. But again, he hasn't played in a little bit. And if it's Tyson Bagent, I mean, who knows, you know? So if you're the Eagles, you're kind of preparing for a couple of guys. But if you're the Bears, I do think you have to really lean heavily in the run game, play action pass, and really help out either quarterback, whoever starts.
0: You, of course, know what Philly is like. And I say that with at least a little hint of a smile on my face, because those of us who live in the area know what Philly is like. This is a 2-0 team that generally still is not being celebrated because the offense hasn't taken off yet. But at the same time, we've watched the last 2 weeks, and Jalen Hurts, who wins football games, did exactly that 2 weeks in a row. I'm not saying did it on his own, but he's kind of strapped the team on his back a little bit here, hasn't he?
15: He really has. And watching the Eagles, you know, and really watching the quarterback position has, you know, and listen, that's kind of Philadelphia too. They want to focus on the quarterback position, and that's kind of all they see, the head coach and the quarterback, right? And I'll tell you, you hit the nail on the head when you said, you know, Jalen Hurts is a winner. I mean, this guy, all he does is win football games for that organization and then gets criticized for it in the media, you know, and a lot of scrutiny around that. But, you know, I've been proud of his progress as an NFL quarterback and what he's done. He's won a Super Bowl already for that team and that organization. You know, he's been through so many coordinators throughout the course of his career, but yet he still finds a way to get the job done. And, you know, yeah, it probably hasn't been as nice and pretty as it would like to be. But again, I think we're early in the season. We're going into week three. And so teams are still kind of figuring out who, you know, who they want to be. But we know this, that, you know, Jalen's going to play. He's going to play the position right. For the most part, he's going to take care of the football. But really, Philadelphia is about the run game and offensive line play, and if Saquon Barkley is available to play and all of that. I mean, that's where they have to hang their hat, because that right there, I think, is one of the biggest helpers to Jalen Hurts and his play at quarterback.
0: Touching back on the situation the Bears might be facing on Monday night, and as you pointed out, a couple of teams are facing it. I guess, you know, the Giants obviously is the biggest headline, losing Jackson Dart for the year. But the biggest quagmire has probably been in Atlanta, with four quarterbacks and having to go to the fourth last week. When you're a head coach and your starter is no longer there, everybody knows and remembers the story that you did that pretty effectively and won a Super Bowl that way. But what is a head coach going through to try to get his team moving forward in that situation where the worst possible scenario happens?
15: It's hard as an organization. It's hard as a staff, because, you know, you're putting plans together each week, but then you may have to modify that plan because the skill set is different between quarterbacks, right? You might have a young rookie that's playing versus a veteran guy, or a mobile guy versus a not so mobile guy. You know, whatever it might be, and it can be a little disheartening. I guess the if there is a silver lining here, nobody's won a division title yet. Nobody's won the AFC or NFC. Teams are still trying to figure this thing out. And if you can just play good defense and special teams and really just take care of the football, get these games into the fourth quarter with a backup quarterback, then you give yourself, you know, you give yourself an opportunity. I think that's what some of these teams are probably, you know, faced with realistically. I mean, every coach that's dealing with a quarterback situation is kind of just standing up in front of the media and going, you know what, we're going to be fine. You know, or it's the next man up mentality. You know, we're going to continue to game plan. But I just know from internal and just me as a person and a coach that it's not that way. I mean, you are scratching your head trying to figure out, you know, just how to utilize your talent and how best to help this quarterback, backup, you know, or third string guy, fourth string guy,

0: don't play preseason games anymore.
1: I think you can attribute it wholeheartedly, really, to training camp and get it. I get it too, because I was there as a head coach, and yeah, you want to make sure your starters get to the regular season, because that's when games count, meaningful games. And you know, you can have all the joint practices and training camp you want and practice your starters, but that they're not feeling game situations. Everything is sort of it's structured, right? Everything is scripted out, and so you're not feeling the game, you're not hearing the crowd, you're not, you know, your mindset and your body's not feeling that sort of that tenseness going into, or that anxiety going into a football game. And so early in the season, I think that's what you're seeing. I think you're seeing, listen, Andy Reid like I do, and he practices his team hard in training camp. And, you know, John Harbaugh is another one that'll practice his team hard. Kind of those old school mentality guys are still going to put the pads on. They're still going to hit. They're still going to, do the things that necessary, and they're going to play their starters in a limited role, but they're going to play them in training camp, in preseason games. And so those teams, you kind of see have, offensively, they're clicking a little bit. They're playing good defense. They're tackling well in space. They have a little physicality about them. But yeah, right now with 2 weeks in, going into week three, there's not just a ton of great football being played, throughout the entire league.
0: Last thing I wanted to talk to you about is we've got another international game coming up this week. This one is going to be the first time they've ever played in Rio de Janeiro, third time they've played in Brazil. That'll be Baltimore and Dallas. We've got a lot of international games coming up in a lot of different places this year, London, Germany, Paris. As a promotional tool for the NFL, it's fantastic, and it's certainly going to be the wave of the future. As a coach, what's it like trying to get a team ready to go overseas? And maybe even more importantly, what's it like to bring them back after that?
1: Yeah. It is thrilling for the National Football League to really put these teams on a global stage, right? And to showcase the talent that the NFL has with these players and coaches and everything. And I think it's a really good, promotional piece for the league that way, but sometimes what gets lost a little bit is, it takes away from the planning a little bit during the course of the week, your game plan, because you're not only planning for the game, but you're planning for travel. You're planning, to get on a plane at some point and go, in this case, going down to Brazil, going to, to Rio, and or in a couple of weeks, they're going to Paris, and obviously the London games, and, it could be in Mexico City. We were in just Australia, a couple of weeks ago, and what happens too is the players are so, and coaches are so regimented. They're so, they want an itinerary, they want a schedule, and this travel can disrupt, a player's routine, and whether they're getting, cold tubs after practice and massages after practice and acupuncture after practice, and where are they watching, film, and they're in and out of a hotel and ballrooms to have meals, and it's great and it's exciting, but it's disruptive to the whole organization in a way. And but then again, you play the game and you come back. Now you've got to, whether you have a bye week the next week, or you're playing another regular season game, it's getting your body clock back. I don't care if it's Central Time, Eastern Time, Pacific Time, whatever it is, getting that body clock back, getting the and it's more for the players, right? Because sometimes this is where you can start seeing soft tissue injuries, right? You're traveling, you're at altitude, and you're traveling back for 8, 9, 10 hours, and then you land, and then you're trying to get adjusted to your time zone again and get kind of settled back into your routine. And that's where you can start to see a little bit of the soft tissue injuries, the hips, the groins, the hamstrings, all that kind of stuff can play into that. And you could be without a guy for, a couple of weeks because they may get injured the next week in practice. So it's a fine line. It's exciting to do that, though, I'll say. And when I was in Jacksonville, even with Philly, I mean, it was exciting to go to London and play those games, be able to experience a different culture, a different part of the world. That part of it is exciting, and having gone

0: gone to I haven't been to Australia, but with the Rams and Niners going over there and the NFL going over there, I think it was, you know, for them, I think it's exciting to do that. Take players that don't get opportunities to travel, and now they get to spend a week or so, you know, in a foreign country and experience that culture. And I think that's exciting. But it is hard on the back end when you come back after a game, particularly with these players, to make sure that their bodies are right, you know, going into the next week.
1: Doug, thanks so much for the time. Really appreciate it. You can hear Doug Peterson, Super Bowl winning head coach, with Jamie Erdahl on Monday Night Football at 7 p.m. Eastern Time each week here on Westwood One. Enjoy the ride this season. I'm sure we'll get a chance to talk again.
0: All right. Thank you, Scott. I appreciate you having me.
1: That's going to do it for another edition of NFL Insider. A reminder to join us for Sunday Night Football. Ryan Ratke and Mike Golic have all the action from Denver as the Broncos host the Rams. I'll kick off the broadcast with scores and highlights from around the league on NFL Sunday at 7:30 p.m. Eastern Time. 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Jamie Erdahl and Doug Peterson host the pregame show starting at 7 Eastern. 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The producer of NFL Insider is Nick Pope, executive producer Mike Eby. The senior vice president of sports for Cumulus Media and Westwood One is Bruce Gilbert. Now for Albert Breer and the rest of our crew, I'm Scott Graham. Thanks for joining us. 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
21: 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Alex Gold, Austin Huff with you here on Westwood One Sports. You guys, of course, can watch the show as well on YouTube and Twitch. All you got to do is search BetMGM tonight. You'll find our show. We got the chat opened up there. Our producer's keeping an eye on that. We appreciate the interaction there. You can always listen on the Odyssey app and, of course, the Westwood One Sports app, plus on SiriusXM channel 260. That's now channel 260, as that changed over the last couple weeks. For those of you trying to find Westwood One Sports, it's now channel 260. Austin, you're back, man. Good to have you back. When you were gone last week, I was like, I'm trying to remember. He told me he was going to be gone, and I was like, where the hell is he at? And then I saw your Instagram feed. You were in, like, it's supposed to be the happiest place on earth, but I get the vibe that you and your wife having your kids in Disney World must have been the most exhausting thing you guys could have possibly have done for a week.
22: Yeah, anyone with two little ones knows that the happiest place on earth, or most magical place on earth, whatever you want to call it, is not necessarily that when you've got two little ones. It is, don't get me wrong, a lot of fun, and it was great seeing, like, you know, a park that I grew up going to when I was younger through their eyes, but it is... you also see a lot more through their eyes, like temper tantrums and fits and long days, skipped naps, all of that. So it was a lot, but it was a lot of fun as well. So,
21: yeah, man, good to have you back. We'll get to the list a little bit later on this hour as well. An item or two or thing or incident that happened that is bugging us. You guys can submit your own ideas as well. We certainly, though, have a loaded college football slate we'll get to, but go ahead.
22: Well, I was going to ask you, Alex, you know, you are a Kansas City guy. Obviously, you're rocking the Royals hat for anyone watching on the stream on YouTube or Twitch right now. You can see him rocking his black Royals hat. Is it mandatory for you working in the Kansas City market and hosting a daily sports talk show there for you to listen to the four new tracks dropped by Miss Taylor Swift, Miss Kansas City herself, even though one of the songs is about Cleveland, which I know is an AL Central foe? Did you have to listen to that and then give a full report on Friday's episode of the four new tracks that she added to her Life of a Showgirl album?
21: So not as much on this new encore that she released. I did listen to all four songs driving into the station yesterday because I did feel like I need to at least be aware of what people might talk about.
22: Sure.
21: We didn't do a segment on it, but to answer your question, back when last October, I guess it would have been, when Life of a Showgirl came out initially, absolutely. Yeah, we of course did. It's become part of our content. And frankly, I mean, like, Tom Cruise was just at Arrowhead 2 weeks ago.
22: Yeah.
21: So, like, that was, you know, there's stuff like that never would have thought would have happened at a Chiefs game. So I have listened. I'll be honest. It's got to grow on me. I know people listening today aren't expecting a Taylor Swift review. And don't worry, we won't spend much time. All I would say is, not impressed with the new tracks. Maybe Patient Zero will grow on me. But none of it has caught my attention yet. But I have listened to Cleveland a couple times and Patient Zero.
22: Okay. Well, there is one track on the original album that dropped last fall that is specifically football related. I believe it is entitled Wood. It is about Travis Kelce and his member, if you will. So I'm sure you had to do. I'm sure you had like bought the notepad and pen and take extensive notes with that one last year when it came out. So glad there wasn't as much due diligence this year.
2: Yeah, not as much research required. I can lean on you for usually the musical news. And you could tell me, I think VMAs, or is that this weekend or is that a couple weeks from now? I don't know.
22: Is. I saw some announcement. It is Sunday night. Yeah, but the only reason I know that is because Taylor's revealing the music video for one of her new tracks, Patient Zero, on Sunday night. Otherwise, I'm just glad that the VMAs are still a thing. Bring those back. Bring the VMAs back. I am here for it because that is one of my favorite award shows. I still remember iconic moments from the VMAs from back in the day, from Miley Cyrus's Beetlejuice to Madonna was it Britney Spears sharing a kiss on stage? It was.
2: That's right.
22: There's a lot of moments from pop culture lore. Taylor Swift getting interrupted by Kanye West on stage happened at the VMAs. Yeah, so I'm just glad that the VMAs are back for a new generation, and hopefully they can, with Taylor Swift's help, be back in the mainframe of pop culture.
2: Legit didn't know that was still a thing. Honestly, did not know the VMAs was still going on, as you said. But that is good to hear. All right, we'll get into some fun stuff throughout the show today. We appreciate, again, everybody hanging out with us, getting started early for what is, Austin, an absolute ridiculous college football slate. I know last week was headlined by Ole Miss and LSU, but other than that, while it ended up having some interesting games, on paper, it wasn't a great college football Saturday. Today, on paper, I hope it lives up to the hype, because this is as good as we've had so far in the very young college football Saturdays of the fall. And that is Texas and Tennessee getting us started at 12 Eastern, number one versus number 14. We've got number four Ole Miss at number 21 Florida later on at 3:30 Eastern. Then two games tonight at 6:30 Eastern, both at the same time, unfortunately, but number 20 Oregon at number 12 USC, and then number 23 Texas A&M at number 10 LSU. Two teams, two programs trying to bounce back from losses, LSU to Ole Miss, and of course A&M, the shocker last week, losing to Kentucky. But we start in Knoxville. That's where College Game Day is at today as well. Peyton Manning's going to be part of the festivities. The president's going to be there. I mean, this is where everything is colliding. Texas and Tennessee. We know Texas already beat Ohio State a couple weeks back. For Tennessee, they got a freshman quarterback that has looked impressive here so far. This game has plenty of storylines around it, and I'm fascinated to see what Tennessee tries to do to Texas in this particular matchup, right? We can get to the implications for the CFP in a second, but does Tennessee sit back and sit in that zone like they have all season, or do they try to get after Arch? Because that might be the difference in this particular game later on today, whereas you can see, if you're watching on YouTube and Twitch at BetMGM, Texas is a 5.5-point favorite. I just think the numbers would tell you that if you're the Tennessee Volunteers, you're going to have to probably change up a little bit of what you like to do defensively. They've been able to win by just rushing four and sitting back. They don't blitz very often. In fact, only 25% of the time. But on the flip side, if you're Arch Manning, you love that, right? If you buy into the PFF grades and everything, he's got an 88 PFF grade when defenses don't blitz and they just sit back in zone. He'll carve you up. So that's going to be something I'll be watching very early on. Does Tennessee think they can win the same way they have against far less competition, or are they going to be a little more aggressive today?
22: Yeah, it's Tennessee has been kind of one of the quietest under the radar teams in college football this year. They've got, we talk a lot about Arch, and rightfully so, and a lot is going to be said about Arch coming into this game. But there's a really good quarterback on the other side of the football with Faison Brandon, and this is his moment for his coming out party. He's a true freshman, one of the highest recruited five-star quarterbacks coming out in last year's class, and he's already got over 500 yards passing through three games, no interceptions, six touchdowns. Now, like you said, they really haven't played anyone. I mean, Georgia Tech, you could say, was a formidable opponent, and they mollywopped them. So I'm interested to see what this is. It's a checkerboard kneeling game in Knoxville today, and like you said, the president's going to be there, so there's going to be a lot of buzz and hype. Did I see correctly that Tennessee is opening the gates early at Neyland Stadium and offering half price beer before 9 a.m. just to get people in the stadium and get them all lubricated, if you will, just to get them, you know, to avoid all of the, you know, the president buzz and security hoopla that, you know, the extra security that you're going to have to go through to get in the stadium. They want people in there first. And the last hour of game day today is going to be taking place in the stadium. So if that is true, kudos to the folks in Knoxville. You guys know what you're doing. This is that is a brilliant move, because not only do you want Neyland butts in seats in Neyland for kickoff with the extra security, but you want them ready to go, and you want them all juiced up, and I mean that both figuratively and literally, which I think is, that's got to be one of the best marketing things that we've seen in college football since Akron having someone call their plays in the first game of the season. So well done to those up on Rocky Top.
2: It makes sense. I didn't know about the early entrance, but it makes sense, as you said, with the security issues that you're going to have. It's going to take much longer for people to get through security for obvious reasons, with the president being in attendance and all of that. And so that would make sense. And look, part of me is disappointed this is not a night game, although someone that I work with here locally, he's a Tennessee grad, and he actually likes the 11 a.m. or noon kickoff, depending on what time zone you're in. So maybe their students will be ready. They like getting up at 5 a.m. or whatever and starting the tailgating bright and early. But I don't know. I always like the night game better, but it's going to be an insane atmosphere there. And for these two teams, I mean, you know, if you're Texas, if there's still people that are doubting that program, Arch after the win against Ohio State, where they, of course, came all the way back. This is a chance to, I think, firmly cement themselves as the number one team in the country. I know they are number one right now in the polls after being Ohio State, and it makes sense. They should be. But I think there's still some questions out there. This is a chance to shut everybody up, because I'm still a little skeptical, quite honestly, about Texas. Like, I think they win this game, Austin, but I think Tennessee covers. I think I like Tennessee quite a bit to cover the 5.5. But to me, Texas will win this game. I really worry about Tennessee's ability to get pressure on Arch, as I said. And sitting back in the zone, to me, will be a terrible idea for Tennessee.
22: Yeah, it's funny. Texas probably has one of the best wins in the country this season with their come-from-behind win against Ohio State. But like you, I feel like there's still a lot of I don't even know if it's doubt. It's just a lack of confidence in Texas, just because of how close they were to losing that game, and how close they, you know, and how ugly they looked in the first part of that game against Ohio State. So it is, I do realize, and this is a Texas program that was bad on the road last year. Like they looked so much worse on the road than they did at home. And you're wondering, is that a one-off year thing, or is that just who Texas is under Steve Sarkisian? And, you know, I don't know if you caught this, but Steve Sarkisian was talking about how, you know, with the president being in town, it adds a whole nother level of, a potential disruption for them as a coaching staff, because, you know, when the president is there, there's a possibility for all of communications.
2: Yeah, here's what he said.
22: Go down.
2: I think we have the audio of him saying that very thing.
0: It won't change anything for us from a logistics standpoint, a timing standpoint of getting there. This will actually be my second time. I've had one other opportunity to do that. The one thing that you have to be aware of when the president goes to any game is that anytime he enters the stadium or leaves the stadium or changes locations within the stadium, they cut all communication. So they cut your headsets. They cut headsets to coaches. They cut headsets to coach to player communication. So you have to have a plan for that if and or when, and you get no warning. So that just gets cut out. So you have to have a plan for that to adjust if and or when he, you know, if he comes in middle of the first quarter or leaves in the fourth quarter or decides he's got to use the restroom. Whatever that looks like you've got to be prepared to have no comms that for a short amount of time.
22: Alex, I don't know how you feel about that, but that feels to me like yes, is that a disruption? Sure. And is it, can it create an issue? Yes, but it creates an issue for both sides of the football. And if you don't already have a backup plan in place for if communications do go down, which it has happened before, especially in true road games in the SEC, you know, like communications tend to have malfunctions and everything like that. If you don't have a plan in place, you're just not doing your job. This felt to me like Steve Sarkisian kind of laying the groundwork for an excuse, right? Like, it's like almost like, hey, just in case we do lose, just know, like, hey, I'm just floating this out. You're just planting this seed that it could be something that I fall back on just in case my team comes out flat in Knoxville on Saturday.
2: Interesting. I didn't take it that way. I didn't take it that way at all. I don't think he was trying to make an excuse. I think he was asked about the president being in attendance and his thoughts. And then he said, oh, by the way, and I don't know how many people watching or listening this morning prior to Sark saying that knew that that was a thing that happened. I mean, that other games where the president, no matter who the president is, that they have comms. I'll be honest, I wasn't all that familiar with it until Sark brought it up. So I don't think it's an excuse. I think it's kind of crazy to think about that. There could be a crucial 4th-and-3 with a minute 30 to go, and the president is getting up and leaving to get to his motorcade, and all of a sudden comms go out. Like, that's crazy to me to think that can happen.
22: Also, would kind of suck to be the president, because it's like, if you do like want to get up and beat traffic, right? Which, as a president, I don't understand why you have to leave early, just because, you know, obviously it's a tight schedule, but like, why you would have to leave to beat traffic, because you essentially can set the traffic. You have a motorcade, like, you can do whatever you want, but it does kind of let the entire stadium know, like, oh, hey, the president just bounced early. He just Irish exited. How do we know? Because the comms went down for our teams on the sidelines. Like, they're now hand signaling in the plays. Like, that's the giant tell to everyone that you're just not as big of a fan as anyone else. But it is crazy. Nicole Auerbach found out that when it happened in the national championship game, it happened around the in the second half, I believe in the third quarter at some point, in Indiana Miami game, which is just, I mean, in the biggest game of the year, it's wild for your communications to go out. But as a team, like, you just have to be prepared for that regardless whether the president's there or not.
2: For sure. No, and they will be now. I mean, if there was any doubt about it, both teams will be ready for it. I would love for us to eventually find out. Like, I know for security reasons, they're not going to tell us exactly where the president is at. But I mean, I think it would be interesting after the game for us to find out at what point did comms go out during the game? Did it go out at all? Because, usually the president doesn't stay start to finish, like, for the very, like, either misses kickoff or leaves before the game's over. It's usually for security reasons how that plays out. So just another element to the game today, and we'll see. You know, I think overall for this particular matchup, you know, the other part is going to be when Tennessee has the ball, the rushing attack against Texas's front as well. You know, we talked back in that Ohio State game, how big of a factor was the defensive line going to be for Texas's front seven against Ohio State, and the Volunteers have been able to run the ball really effectively. In fact, they're averaging 7 yards a carry, but against far less competition than Texas. And so on the flip side, Texas is allowing just 3.9 yards per carry this season. And so what gives in this particular matchup? I can't wait. This is definitely the game of the day amongst the loaded slate. I know we're just getting started, Austin. We'll get to all the other games here in just a bit as well. But this one is going to be really fun, and it has massive implications of how we view Tennessee the rest of the way. Let's say they pull off the upset today. Maybe Texas is still fine for the CFP because, of course, they have the Ohio State win and there's plenty of opportunities moving forward. But for Tennessee, this is one that I feel like they kind of have to have.
22: Yeah, as the 14th ranked team in the country, this could catapult them into the top 10 with a win like this. Obviously, going, I believe they were on the road against Georgia Tech last week, and that's two back-to-back solid wins, and this one would obviously be one of the best wins of the college football season already. Today's slate, I mean, the fact that we are kicking off at noon Eastern with Texas and Tennessee, and then we've got an entire slate, Ole Miss, LSU. Like, we got six AP-ranked matchups today, which is the most since 2023. Like, this is one of those days where you have to say, hey, honey, I'm going to be on the couch all day. I'm not getting up. So if you need a honey-do list, things to be knocked out, okay, I could maybe do it during the noon slate of NFL games tomorrow or whatever, maybe before the NFL slate tomorrow. But LSU, Texas A&M, you got Oregon, USC, probably the sixth most biggest game in the SEC alone is Mizzou versus Mississippi State. Kamario Taylor is a dog in more ways than one. Obviously, he's a Mississippi State Bulldog. But, like, the dude is – I think he's getting ready to have a coming-out party tonight. There's just so many games. We've got a lot to get to today. But it is – I'm excited for today's slate. This is one of those days where it's like Thanksgiving dinner on the last Saturday of September.
2: We will work through this loaded college football slate. We do want to talk about at least one of the other games on the other side. Plus, Thursday night football in the NFL, the Packers, how concerned should their fans be? Was Tucker Kraft in the wrong with his comments? And does it change our feel about the NFC South now that Michael Penix is back with the Atlanta Falcons? We'll get to that as we're just getting started here on Westwood One Sports.
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1: 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Coming up a little bit later on this hour here in 20 minutes, we'll get to the list. We'll add a new item or person that is bothering us or bothering you. 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When Austin was gone last week, Chris Mack was filling in, and he added people that are perpetually mad online, Austin, to the list, which was very, I think, is perfect. We can all relate to that. I added the Football Oversight Committee after them telling us what we all already knew happened, which was that they screwed up Michigan, Western Michigan. And thinking of Michigan, they're in action against Iowa later on today. We'll talk about that game, a chance for Michigan maybe to even furthermore put that controversial win against Western Michigan behind them, against a top 25 opponent in Iowa today. But before we get to the list, before we even get to what happened on Thursday Night Football, I do want to keep going through a couple of these matchups on the loaded college football slate. You mentioned 3:30 Eastern time, number 4 Ole Miss going to the Swamp, taking on number 21 Florida. Last check over at BetMGM, it's Ole Miss as a 3.5 point underdog in this particular, or favorite, I'm sorry, in this particular game. The total sitting at 59.5. And this is just all about ultimate letdown spot stuff, right? Like trying to avoid the letdown, the ultimate high. If you're Ole Miss, everything was built up for last week against Lane Kiffin and LSU. That crowd was ridiculous. And that was one you had to have. That was your almost national championship type of game, whether they want to admit it. And now you go and take on a Florida team that's feeling pretty good about themselves as well after a 44-39 win against their rival. And so if you're Ole Miss, it's kind of danger zone for me on this game. You got to make sure that last week's win doesn't somehow sink you this week, if that makes sense.
2: Yeah. Hey, Ole Miss, congratulations on beating LSU. Now your reward is getting to play Florida in the Swamp the very next week. And this is only the 8th game that Pete Golding has been the head coach of Ole Miss. And think about his run so far. And all but two or three of those games have been college football playoff games. And then you could say the last two games were essentially college football playoff primers to get you into this upcoming playoff. So Pete Golding has had his work cut out for him in his short time as Ole Miss's head coach. And this is one that like you can't let up, and you can't, it could, because it did feel like Ole Miss jumped out to a hot start against LSU and then kind of took their foot off the gas a little bit and allowed LSU to storm back. And Ole Miss's secondary has not looked good in any of their games this year, including especially their game against Louisville earlier in the season. I'm really curious to see, you know, how they hold up. And Kawan Lacy's health, obviously he dealt with his shoulder injury last week. I mean, that's one half of their Heisman campaign duo. You know, they were throwing his name up on the sphere in Las Vegas to start the year, and now you have to go into the Swamp like arguably without, you know, your number one guy at full strength. That's a huge thing. And so I feel like all signs are pointing to Florida, and this does feel like, from a betting standpoint, like one of those betting traps, right, Alex? The line is -3.5 to Florida. And like going into this game, if you did not look at the line, you're probably thinking, oh, Ole Miss is winning this game. They looked so good against LSU. They'll be able to handle their business on the road in the Swamp. But then you look at the line and you're like, what does Vegas know that I don't? And so then you're like, well, maybe I need to go Florida. But then you're like, no, wait, maybe this is Vegas trying to trick me into taking Florida just so they can win my money and build more tall buildings with bright lights in Vegas. You know what? Now I'm going back to Ole Miss. So I have bounced back and forth every day this week with who I think is going to win this game. I don't know where you sit, Alex, but this is one of those games where it feels like a trap. Ole Miss back in the day tried to get Admiral Akbar from Star Wars as their mascot, you know, which is fitting because this game, it's a trap, you know, that's what it is.
1: 3.5-point favorites are the Florida Gators over Ole Miss today at BetMGM. You mentioned the running attack for Ole Miss, but I don't think enough is being made of what Florida can do on the ground. They probably have the early favorite right now, if there was such thing, for the Doak Walker Award, just based off of 8 rushing touchdowns from their back. That's tied for the most in the FBS. And he also has forced 30 missed tackles. No running back has forced more missed tackles so far here in 2026. And on the flip side, Ole Miss, while they've been impressive in the big win against LSU, they're only 95th in the country in yards per attempt allowed. So they're giving up just under 5 yards per carry. That's the difference here. Can Florida run the football the way they have all year? If they can, they're going to. It's not, as you said, it's not an upset. Like you would, most people from the outside that don't pay attention to betting would assume Florida beating Ole Miss is an upset, but it's not. Florida is the favorite in this particular game, even if it feels like it'd be an upset. But this is more of a, if you're Golding, if you can get your team to lock in for this particular matchup after being LSU, then it sets yourself up nice. I mean, their schedule, we talked about it last week. Ole Miss's schedule still is brutal. Even if they clear Florida,
2: yeah,
1: it is an absolute gauntlet.
2: Right.
1: But you if you beat Florida, though, you have some wiggle room at least. You would have another top 25 win under your belt.
2: Yeah, no, you're right. And to credit Florida, it's a team that's averaging over 40 points per game so far, I feel like it is a Florida team, because I feel like just the last, half decade of Florida football has kind of been somewhat of a letdown. It's going to take a game like this to put, you know, Tallahassee back on, or excuse me, Gainesville back on the map. But, you know, they can do it. This is one of those games. I think Ole Miss, they have a little bit more leniency to lose this game. But Florida, to get back or to at least get into a playoff for the first time since they've expanded the field, it'll take them winning this game.
1: 3:30 Eastern time kickoff from Gainesville, number 21 Florida, number 4 Ole Miss. We'll get back to college football coming up next hour. We'll talk about number 20 Oregon at number 12 USC. That's later on tonight at 6:30 Eastern. And then number 23 Texas A&M coming off their surprising loss to Kentucky at number 10 LSU, as the Tigers trying to bounce back from that emotional game, that loss in Mississippi just a week ago. Let's go up a level, though, Austin, to the NFL. Thursday night football got us going for week 3. It was the Packers hosting the Falcons. The Packers had won 13 consecutive games to open up a season at home. Not anymore. They, of course, got embarrassed and beat up on their home turf there in a 35-14 loss to the Atlanta Falcons. The Falcons had nearly 500 yards of total offense. Bijan Robinson was unbelievable in that game. Let's start with the Packers, and we can get to Atlanta, who had Michael Penix starting for the first time. They finally had a real quarterback start a game, and they looked decent, right? They didn't have your guy Jack Strand or Cooper Rush starting anymore, so we'll talk about the Falcons in a bit. But how big of trouble are the Packers in? I was down on the Packers coming into the season. I did not have them as a playoff team, but I'll admit, I didn't think they would look this bad. The Josh Jacobs mess is just that, a complete mess, and I don't know if you saw the update this week that essentially the judge involved in that case denied the request from the victim in this situation to conceal the video, right, which reportedly is obviously extremely damning towards Josh Jacobs. And the fact that that's not going to be sealed anymore means the NFL will eventually have access to it, most likely. I think Josh Jacobs is going to be out for at least 10 games, if not the season. So they don't have a rushing attack. They can't protect Jordan Love. Tucker Kraft's been disappointing. Now he's calling out fans for booing. The Packers are an absolute disaster. Like, if this continues, we will be talking about a brand new regime being in there and how quickly things can turn on Matt LaFleur.
2: Yeah, easy, Tucker Kraft. Those are your bosses. Remember, it is a publicly owned team there in Green Bay. So you don't want to upset your bosses by getting on them for your poor performance. I mean, goodness, if you want to get mad at anyone, get mad at your own hands for having two bricks down there where they should be. You know, going into this game, we were all complaining that the Atlanta Falcons have what? Primetime games in the next 3 weeks, and we're like, man, yeah. why do we have to be subjected to the Atlanta Falcons? Well, with Michael Penix back, I mean, that looks like an offense that is well above competent. Like they looked damn near good. What we should have been doing going into this game is complaining that we had to be subjected to the Green Bay Packers in a primetime slot, because that Packers team was bad. I mean, and it starts up front with their offensive line. I mean, Jordan Love, I've never been as high on Jordan Love as most people have been, but he's won regardless. And like he's found ways to win games. You're not going to get Jordan Love playing good quarterback with an offensive line that bad. And it was weird to see a Green Bay Packers team be that bad. And this is now eight of their last nine, or seven of their last eight that they have lost, dating back to the playoffs and last season. This is a team that is literally just floundering. Like they are circling the drain right now. And it's posing the question. I know Packers fans have been annoyed with him for a while now, but Matt LaFleur, how much longer is he going to have in Green Bay? Just with the way it, because it's not just that they're losing, but they're, you know, you lose two in that span to the Bears, your rivals that you don't usually lose to. Obviously, Aaron Rodgers used to tout about owning the Bears. That has not been the case, at least over the last year. And now you're going out and you're laying duds as bad as they did on Thursday night in a primetime slot. And I understand, like, primetime games, it's basically your team being put under a microscope. The whole country gets to nitpick at things that you do. But there was not much to, like, I guess, boast about when it comes to the Packers' performance on Thursday night.
1: And there was a lot of trends heading into Thursday Night Football. The Packers coming off an overtime game that, you know, teams in that particular spot do not have a good track record of winning games. But that performance all the way around is very concerning. And even as somebody, as I said, that was down on the Packers to begin with, like, no, this is just a bad football team. And they still don't have, you know, Micah Parsons not coming back for a while. He's not going to come back and save that franchise. Jordan Love, as much as it is on the offensive line, and you're right, it's a huge part of this, right? He was under pressure on 44% of dropbacks. He's been sacked as much as anybody in football, making his life difficult. But even sometimes in that game where he actually was able to get the ball out, he was missing wide receivers or his tight end. Like he did not play well all the way around. The Packers are in big time trouble in that division. And the door's wide open there for the Minnesota Vikings, who get Kyler Murray back off the concussion. They're 2-0 with Carson Wentz having to play. Yeah. We have the head to head win against Green Bay. We saw them get the head to head win against the Chicago Bears as well. And I understand Caleb got hurt late, but the Packers were already in great shape. I mean, I think this division is right there for the Vikings. We talked about them preseason at 5-1. Definitely loving how that could potentially play out. So, no, I don't think things are getting better anytime soon for Green Bay, man. I think this is going to end up being a really bad season. The question is it bad enough where Matt LaFleur's job is truly in jeopardy? Remember, they gave him an extension after the postseason game last year because there were rumblings about whether or not he was going to walk and all that kind of stuff. And now they might be regretting that, honestly. Like, there's a chance they might have to pay him to go away. I think it's a little early for that, but if it doesn't turn around in the next month and a half, that's going to be the conversation up in Milwaukee, in Green Bay, I should say.
2: And we'll talk more about this game later on down in the show, because and frankly, we need to, because this Falcons team looked good. I mean, you got Drake London looking like damn near Julio Jones out there. And Bijan Robinson, the Falcons had more rushing yards in that game alone than the Packers have had all season. Like, this Falcons offense looks totally different with a guy like Michael Penix under center. And I'm not ready to say it, but just letting you know that I'm getting prepared to say it. Are the Falcons back? Look, people are asking, all right? I'm just saying the people are asking.
1: Well, the Bucs don't look any good, so that division's there. I don't have the Bucs making the playoffs. I had the Falcons winning the NFC South, so that was a promising performance as somebody that has a ticket on the Falcons to find a way to win the South. I know everybody's very high on the Saints. Saints had a big win against the Ravens. Mm-hmm. Saints take on an undefeated Raiders team tomorrow, just like we all thought.
2: Yeah, what?
1: Raiders sitting at 2-0. A lot more NFL to come. We also have plenty more college football on this Saturday. Up next, though, we get to the list. What is bothering us? What is bothering you the most right now? That's coming up on Westwood One Sports.
3: 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It's the Eagles at the Bears coming up on Monday Night Football.
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1: 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We'll get back into college football coming up in about 15 minutes or so. We'll also talk about some unfortunate injuries in the NFL. How big of a shift will we see in some of the odds and how it changes the betting markets for divisional races? Jackson Dart, we all know, unfortunately out for the season, suffering a torn MCL, PCL, and meniscus. Just brutal for the New York Giants. And then we will get back into Texas and Tennessee with Eric Henry. He's a Texas beat reporter for Horns 24/7. Alex Gold, Austin Huff with you on BetMGM Game Day. It is time, though, for the list. Something

0: honest. You know, there's an old saying that goes, never judge a book by its cover. But they never said anything about judging a movie by its trailer. And by all accounts, the new Madden movie is going to suck. Like, who made this thing? Mark Davis's barber? This movie might be a bigger bust than Jamarcus Russell. It should have been a bad sign to all of us when this movie scrapped its theatrical release to go straight to Amazon Prime, making it the worst thing Jeff Bezos has ever been behind. And that includes making his warehouse employees pee in empty bottles of water. But personally, I'd much rather whiz in a Dasani than watch whatever the hell this movie is. I mean, what has happened to the art of the biopic? When you have to bust out cameos from Shane Gillis, John Mulaney, and... is that Marshawn Lynch? That's when I know your movie is trying to overcompensate for something. And maybe that thing that you're trying to overcompensate for was the casting director choosing Nick Cage as John Madden. Look, don't get me wrong. The makeup department was like Jack Del Rio with Derek Carr. They did all they could do. But the one thing you could not miss in this movie was the voice. Aside from the Madden Cruiser, the affinity for using the Telecaster, the Turduck in the video game, and the Hall of Fame coaching career, John Madden's voice was the most iconic part of the legend. And this movie fumbled. And it's not like something that can be fixed in post, like when they gave the original Sonic the Hedgehog human teeth. The voice is the voice, and you have to live with it. It's like casting Chris Pratt as Mario. It feels like Christian Bale is the only one who took this project seriously. Like the kid in the group project who did all the work. Like that meme of a Bugatti in the carport of a trailer park. Like Max Crosby on last year's Raiders. He nails his role as Al Davis. But that's the only thing this movie nails. Hell, the 2025 Raiders had more wins than this movie. So, excuse me, Nick Cage, but this movie doesn't really provide the unbearable weight of massive talent. It feels more like a Con Air. And a movie this bad might have the Raiders leaving Las Vegas. And hell, they may be gone in 60 seconds. Or at least the audience will. Or, at best, they'll want to rip their face off. Nick Cage will have gone from stealing the Declaration of Independence to stealing 110 minutes of our time. Because with this movie, it won't be just win, baby. Based off the trailer, it's more just wince, baby. The new Madden movie, it's added to the list.
1: I love it. I absolutely love it. Oh, I love the Gone in 60 Seconds reference. Look. I think the voice part of John Madden is a big, big problem for this movie as well, man. I think that's a massive problem. I'm going to look. Are you going to watch the movie? Like, I'm still going to watch it. But I'll admit the bar is now very low for me. Like, maybe that's what they've done with the trailer, Austin. They've set the bar very low because now everybody thinks it's going to suck and maybe we'll enjoy it. But the voice for Nicolas Cage as Madden is horrific. Did you see Frank Caliendo?
0: Oh, so bad.
1: Frank Caliendo does a great job, Madden. Did you see his video they posted on a tweet last night? If not, during the break, you should check it out.
0: No.
1: He basically did an impersonation.
0: They should go into post and they should get Frank Caliendo to redo all of Nick Cage's lines. It's like Nick Cage wasn't even trying.
1: Yeah, exactly. So that is an item added to the list. See what John Madden has done. See what Nick Cage has done. My first slip up on national radio, causing me to maybe have to use the.
0: That's how bad.
1: Today, you know, bad it is.
0: I don't blame you. And I don't think the general public will blame you. That's how bad this trailer looked. It's just frustrating because it's like this should have been a great movie. This should have been a great biopic that football fans would eat up. But and like even when they said Nick Cage was going to get the job, it was like, OK, that's an interesting choice. But, you know, you saw the makeup photos and everything and you're like, OK, yeah, maybe this might work. And then the trailer comes out and we're like, wait, is that it? That's his John Madden impression. It's just so bad. And I hate how much they're trying to push all of the cameos in this movie. If you have to push cameos in a movie, it's like Happy Gilmore 2. It's probably not going to be that good.
1: I was caught off guard when I saw John Mulaney, and I love John Mulaney. I've seen his stand up in person twice now. I guess it is
0: great.
1: But yeah, that made no sense. I was like, wait a second. You probably have done more deep dive on the movie than I have, but I did not know that it was ever not supposed to be straight to Amazon Prime. I,

0: I thought it always was not going to have a theatrical release, but that's a new development is what you're telling me?
1: Within the last few months, it probably saw some advanced screenings of it, and we're like, yeah, we can't put this thing in theaters. Goodness. It would have been a great football time movie.
0: Yeah, and this comes out in November. Is that right? Like the week before Thanksgiving or something like that?
1: November 18th. It was as previously scheduled to release on November 26th. So they moved it up a week and released on Amazon Prime Video.
0: Okay. All right. That is the list. There's no other item that needs to be added. That was well done from Austin there, adding a new Madden movie to the list. Mine was just going to be some annoying rant that I had about a certain credit card company that has made me take 5 selfies and submit all sorts of documents because of a fraud thing that came up. And now I can't use my credit card. But up next, let's get back to the NFL, including a key injury for the Giants.
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0: 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Also, can watch the show on YouTube and Twitch. Just search BetMGM tonight. Coming up in 20 minutes, we'll get right back into the game of the day in college football. Number one, Texas, taking on number 14, Tennessee in Knoxville. Eric Henry, he's a Texas beat reporter for Horns 24/7. He will be in Knoxville later on today. He is in Knoxville right now. Noon Eastern time kickoff. He's going to join us here in just a bit. We'll check in with him and the vibes in Knoxville and just where things are at with Arch Manning. And do they expect the Volunteers to try to get after Arch more than they have other quarterbacks in terms of not sitting back in zone, where Arch Manning has thrived so far in his young college football career? But Austin, let's get to the NFL, man. Unfortunately, just a brutal week of injuries across the National Football League with quarterbacks. None more severe, though, it looks like, than Jackson Dart, the quarterback of the New York Giants, whose season has come to an end, suffering a torn MCL, PCL, and meniscus on Monday night against the Rams. Initially, the reports were that, hey, maybe it's a sprain and he's going to miss 4 to 6 weeks. And he was on the sideline in street clothes watching the game, and you could tell he was telling people he's going to be all right. And then he flies back to New York, and unfortunately, further testing revealed, no, surgery is going to be required. So it's going to be Jameis Winston starting at quarterback for the Giants tomorrow at home against Tennessee. The Giants, a 2.5-point favorite right now. We can get to that game in a bit in the divisional odds, but this just has massive ramifications for the future of the Giants organization. You go out and hire Harbaugh. Jackson Dart looks like maybe he's your quarterback of the future, and there was very high expectations. I thought the Giants would actually compete in that division this year as a dark horse candidate to even win it. And there were reasons after week one to be excited about them after their performance. But, I mean, the season's over for the Giants. And now the question is, are they going to be bad enough to where they're in position, Austin, to draft a quarterback again? Or is Jameis win enough games to where they're not going to be able to do that and Dart gets another opportunity? Like, there is a scenario where the Giants win 5 or fewer games and they decide to go draft a quarterback. And we already saw the last game for Jackson Dart in a Giants uniform. I'm not saying that's like the most likely outcome, but it is a very plausible outcome here.
1: Yeah, it's you know, it's obviously a political year, and it feels like a political race in that division alone. It's like where you can't take any weeks off. Like you have to gain ground and keep pace with your opponents just in that division alone. But that's why you go out and get a guy like John Harbaugh in for situation like this is for when S hits the fan, right? Like it's when you literally have to you know, when the screws come loose and you have to kind of manage on the fly, that's why you go out and get a seasoned veteran coach like John Harbaugh. And it's probably a good thing that they didn't go out and get like a Jesse Minter or a guy who's a first time head coach in this league. This should help. And if there's anyone that knows quarterback injuries, it's John Harbaugh. I mean, with from his time with Joe Flacco to Lamar Jackson, you know, like he's well versed in having a backup quarterback pick up the slack for his team and kind of keep his team's season alive. But, you know, I want to talk about Jameis Winston, though, because this kind of makes an unwatchable Tennessee Titans, New York Giants game very watchable. This is obviously you got the nor'easter storm rolling through the Northeast that is going to provide like 60 mile per hour winds and extremely wet conditions for this game. But Alex, I just spent the last week at Disney and I went with my 4 year old and my 2 year old. And if anyone's ever done Disney with small children, you know that you're using your lightning passes on Winnie the Pooh, Peter Pan, It's a Small World, and freaking Dumbo, okay? I don't get to ride Tower of Terror or Rock and Roller Coaster or Big Thunder Mountain Railroad, okay? However, when Jackson Dart went down last week while I was in Disney, it gave me the best thrill ride of all. Jameis Winston. This dude is a living roller coaster. The only man in NFL history with a 30-30 season, 30 touchdowns and 30 interceptions. In fact, his first ever throw in the NFL was a pick six against the Tennessee Titans. Jameis could go out and throw for 450 yards and 4 touchdowns, or he could throw for 160 and 3 picks. We don't know. It's like riding Space Mountain in the dark. You don't know where the turns and twists are going. You don't know what Jameis is going to give you. You just kind of have to throw your hands up and go along for the ride. So I am super excited to watch this game just for that reason alone. You don't know which Jameis Winston you're going to get. And that paired with the nor'easter storm that is rolling through MetLife, give me all of it. I want to see what Jameis Winston does. And at very least, it at least returns the Jameis Winston pregame speech, which I am all here for.
0: I am looking forward to the mic'd up part, but that's it. For you to say you're excited about a Giants and Titans game is disgusting.
1: I'm a sicko, baby.
0: That is disgusting. There's far better games out there. Red Zone's going to show that game about 3 times all day, unless they're interceptions from Jameis and Cam Ward. There might be 7 interceptions combined in that game. It's going
1: to
0: be disgusting.
1: Oh, give it
0: the
1: to
0: only
1: me.
0: Thing that might save give them, it the to only me. Thing that might save them from the interceptions is the nor'easter. You're right, except it'll be Cam Ward and Jameis fumbling the football 5 times. It's going to be disgusting. See, football.
1: This is the difference between you and I. You are a Kansas City guy. You are a Chiefs guy, okay? You like good football. Me? Oh, I was raised in Nashville, okay? You were merely raised in the dark. I was molded in it. I was born in it. I was molded in it, okay? Bad football is what I live for. So give me Titans Giants tomorrow at noon. Oh, I'm not even going to go quad box on Sunday Ticket. I'm going to go full screen for that game the entire game long. And, you know, I just went off about how we don't know what Jameis Winston we're going to get. We don't know what Cam Ward we're going to get. Because if we get week one Cam Ward, the Titans are going to get steamrolled in MetLife, okay? If we get week two Cam Ward, more specifically second half of week two, or any of the last 9 games of last season Cam Ward, then we're going to get, you know, a really good quarterback for the Titans. But it's, you know, it's basically, you know, it's like something's got to give. The immovable, it's when the immovable force meets the unmovable object, right? Or whatever that saying is. This is like what happens when two roller coasters go up against each other at quarterback in a football game. And we're going to witness, well, I'm going to witness it tomorrow because I will probably be the only one watching.
0: The over-under at BetMGM, I believe I saw this morning, 38.5, okay? 38.5 for an NFL football game. It's not the lowest we've seen over the years, but it's one of the lowest. Maybe I'm guessing it's the lowest of the week. I haven't gone through to see exactly if that's right. I'm going to go ahead and assume nobody has a lower over-under than the 38.5. In fact, a quick glance through, the next closest is Eagles-Bears at 41.5. So, yes, it is the lowest total of the week.
1: Yeah, well, yes, as it should be with a game featuring the Tennessee Titans. The Titans have not scored 38 points in a game in 5+ seasons. So, yeah, the Titans are good for it's like their limit. And this is not a joke. Their limit in a game is like 17 points. So if their defense can hold the Giants, which I don't think they'll be able to, can hold the Giants under 17 points, even with Jameis Winston. And this includes Jameis Winston spotting them a pick six touchdown. They will score 17 points tomorrow, and it will be no more. And if it's just a whether or not they can keep the Giants underneath that threshold as to whether or not they'll win the game.
0: There'll be some ballsy people in Survivor contests that pick one of these two sides trying to steal week. And you don't have to do it. You don't have to do it. I will say this. Our producer, Zach, asked the question, and I said, for one game or the whole season? He said, for one game. Who would you rather have in this one game, Jameis or Cam Ward? And I pretty quickly said, Jameis Winston for one game, because I know there is a chance, as you said, for a 400-yard, four-touchdown day. And yes, there is a chance he throws for a 150 and three picks. I'll tell you what, though, against Tennessee, a 150 and three picks, they still could win. They could still win the game.
1: Yeah, right.
0: Tennessee Titans.
1: No, you're right. Yeah, no, you're right. And yeah, that's the thing. It's like, yeah, because it is for the whole season. I'm probably, just based off of the way he finished last year, I'm probably going Cam Ward. But for just a game, yeah, I think you're right. Like, I think Jameis Winston is the game, because we've seen those monster games from Jameis. We have yet to see that from Cam Ward. Even on Cam Ward's best days, it's been about, probably, I don't even know if he has a 300-yard game to his name in his very young career thus far. So, yeah, you can get it from Jameis. Will you get it? I mean, that's a whole nother question. But if it's just one game, it's a great hypothetical question, because it's two very, very unique quarterbacks. But I think I agree with you. I think if it's just one game, I got to go Jameis over Cam Ward.
0: The updated win total right now for the Giants after the unfortunate injury with Jackson Dart. And it does suck, because he's one of the young quarterbacks that had a chance to prove himself this year even more. And we'll find out if he was going to be a long-term starter. And now it really throws everything up in the air. Over under 6.5 for the rest of the season, or for the entire season. They already have one win in their back pocket, obviously. The remaining schedule for the Giants, we know they have this game, of course, against the Tennessee Titans. And then you start to go through it. Do you think there are 7 wins out there for the Giants? They have Tennessee, then Arizona. So two games that you could win with Jameis, maybe. You could also lose any game, as you said, though, with Jameis. And then you got at Washington. So the next 3 are soft, right? It's Tennessee, mm-hmm. It's Arizona, it's Washington. Then home to New Orleans, who looks a lot better than maybe people thought. At Houston, then a bye week, and then you go at Philly, Washington, Jacksonville, the Colts, the Niners. You got Seattle still on the schedule. You have Detroit still on the schedule. And then you have 2 divisional games at the back end with Dallas and Philly at home. I would take the under. It's not a bet that I'm going to make, but if I had to, I would take under 6.5. The Giants feel like a 5 or 6 win team now.
1: I know my heart went out not just to Jackson Dart, and he was an exciting young quarterback to watch before obviously going down with the injury, but a piece of my heart went out to you, Alex, because I do know that the Giants were your sleeper pick to win the East, and now that is entirely up in jeopardy. And I don't know if Jameis Winston can be the guy to keep this train on the tracks, especially with the schedule you just said. I mean, it is a brutal schedule coming up, and you're right, like, they really do have to win tomorrow against the Titans. They probably need to pull out a win against the Cardinals, because it's only going to get tougher from there then on out. And I don't know, man. Like, I think this, like, completely changes things for the Giants. Now, again, you could have Jameis Winston come out and just go lights out, you know, go Rose Bowl Jameis in some of these games. But I don't think you're going to, or at least I don't think you'll be able to get that consistently enough to reach that win total. So yeah, I mean, I think you gotta hammer the under right now if you know, if you're betting on the fly. First of all, if you're betting on the fly in with the Giants win total right now, hey, 1-800-GAMBLER. All right. You need to.
0: Hey, some people think it's a better. Some people think it's a great opportunity, though, right? I mean, they're during the season now. Yeah. Now, some people maybe think there's an opportunity. They're dead set that, you know, the Giants are only going to win three games, or you have the opposite feel. There's in season, whether it's awards markets or updated win totals, actually, I think you can find some value in the middle of the season, especially when injuries come into play.
1: Let me reiterate, take back that claim. If you were betting the over for wins for the Giants, 1-800-GAMBLER is the number you should be calling, because you probably need to seek some professional help.
0: We will, by the way, we will go through the rest of the week three slate coming up a little bit later on in the show. We'll go through some of the marquee matchups. We also have a game overseas this week, Austin, in Brazil with the Cowboys and the Ravens, and some controversy around the playing surface. The NFLPA is out here saying they have concerns about the surface. The NFL, of course, says, no. We've checked. The playing surface is just fine as they play another international game. So we'll get to that a little bit later on. But up next, I want to get back to the game of the day in college football. If you're just waking up with us this morning, you probably want to hear about Texas and Tennessee, what could go down in Knoxville in a couple hours. Well, we're going to head out to Knoxville next with Eric Henry. He's a Texas beat reporter for Horns 24/7. He'll tell us what to expect from the Longhorns and the Volunteers.
13: 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Can the Bulldogs take control of their path to the college football playoff and put away the Sooners? 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
1: 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Excited to get right back into college football. Alex Gold, Austin Huff with you here as we focus in on the game of the day. Noon Eastern time kickoff down in Knoxville, Tennessee. Number one Texas taking on number 14 Tennessee. And we go right out to the phones and welcome in Eric Henry. He's a beat reporter, covers the Longhorns for Horns 24/7 at Eric C. Henry _ on Twitter and X. Eric, I understand you're already in Knoxville, of course, getting set for this one. If you could set the scene a little bit, we understand that maybe they opened the gates a little early today.
2: Yeah, good morning. Appreciate y'all having me on. Hopefully you can hear me. I got a little spot here in the press box. They actually opened the gates to the public a little bit early, of course, with President Trump being slated to be in attendance. They opened the gates a little bit early, hoping folks, you know, take advantage of the fact that it's going to be a little extra, a little tighter security getting into the stadium here in Knoxville. So they'll unfortunately have to leave the tailgate a little bit early, but it's going to be in their best interest if they want to get the seat on top.
3: Eric, I feel like the most telling stat going into this game that should have all Longhorns fans happy is the fact that Neyland Stadium will be checkerboarded today. The fans going with the checker Neyland approach, which typically they don't win those games. They're 4-5 all time in their checker Neyland games, which I'm sure Longhorns fans are very excited for about. Now, this is obviously, you know, Arch Manning. We know Arch. The entire country has been following him ever since, you know, he came in as a freshman to Austin. But Brandon Faison, what kind of problems can he pose for Texas's defense today on the other side?
2: Yeah, you talk about Tennessee's quarterback, Faison, Brandon. I mean, this is legit probably going to be the first real dual threat that Texas faces this year. You know, they face Texas State quarterback Brad Jackson. He's a nice little player at that level, the group of six level, but facing Brandon Fields, those guys, who can adequately beat them as much with his arm as he has with his legs. I think you see him on the year, you know, guy who's decent size, 6'4", 225, probably doesn't want to be considered a runner, but through the year so far against Furman, Kennesaw State, and Georgia Tech, I think the thing that's made him unique, they've been able to utilize his legs, you know, get him on the outside, get easy throws, short throws. But I do think today is going to be the first time that in his young collegiate career, he's going to have to make throws down the field. That's where Texas, if they're going to have opportunities to create turnovers, I think it's going to be there. But as I mentioned, and as I alluded to, as a runner, he has this dual threat dynamic, and he's been part of really a large part of the reason that Tennessee's average 98 yards per game on the ground, in addition to Deshaun Bishop and Dwayne Renison.
1: We're talking to Eric Henry from Horns 24/7, getting set for Texas and Tennessee noon Eastern time kickoff here in a couple of hours. Earlier in the show, Eric, we were discussing just that front seven for Texas going up against the rush attack for Tennessee. You know, you've got a Tennessee team there that top 10 in football right now in the country with 7 yards per carry, 11 rushing touchdowns. And we know on the flip side, this is a Texas front that has been very effective, allowing just 3.9 yards per carry. Is that kind of the key matchup to watch? Do you think Texas's front seven can shut down the rushing attack?
2: I do. You know, as I alluded to, Deshaun Fisher and Dwayne Morris, Tennessee's running backs, now they certainly are more than adequate. I think Deshaun Bishop, no disrespect to Ohio State's flex, Bo Jackson, but Deshaun Fisher can be the best running back that Texas faced to date. When we're talking to some of the guys during the week, their goal is to hold Tennessee under 100 yards rushing. I think that's a little bit, you know, aspirational, to be quite transparent. I don't think under 100 is really here, unless they get some sacks, which is completely possible. But no, I do think in terms of Texas' front seven, they're going to keep an eye on Hero Kanu, Ian Grafar, a big nose tackle transfer from Arkansas, 6'4", 378 pounds, which ironically enough is down 11 pounds from 389, so credit to Big Ian for dropping a couple pounds there. But that's the strength of Texas' interior defensive line, and quite frankly, when you look at Tennessee's offensive line, the strength of his on the tackles, right? David Sanders Jr., Jesse Perry, but the interior of Tennessee's offensive line is it's been a question mark, and it's going to be their first real test. So I do think if I were looking at that matchup for matchup, I'd give the edge to Texas.
3: Now, one big concern for the Longhorns is, or at least for me personally, I think should be a concern for Longhorns, is Steve Sarkisian's record on the road. I believe what he went 2-3 last year, and even in some of those wins, the team did not look great. Is that a point of concern? Is there something there, or was that just kind of a one-off last year, some growing pains with Arch, or is this something that maybe should be looked at, given like a poor outcome or a poor showing today? Is that something that needs to be looked at with Sark's Texas tenure?
2: Yeah, I mean, I think it all depends on your prism you want to view it through, right? You talk about Texas going 2-3 on the road. Since 2023, Texas is 11-3 on the road, right? You know, they went undefeated 2023 and 2024. In road contest. Now, you look at the Sarkisian's first 2 years, they went 3-6 on the road, right? I think part of that has to do with how, of course. And you're building up your program, you build a better roster, you're going to be a better road team. But I do think, and it's funny you asked that question, because I asked Steve on Monday, you know, hey, what have you seen from the team in the first 3 weeks that leads you to believe you're in better position to open SEC play with a win compared to the way you did last year against Florida? Steve may have had an issue with the directness of the way I asked the question, but he kind of deflected and said, hey, Eric, you know, we're 13-3 in the league since we joined the SEC. I think they're a pretty good team. They didn't quite answer the question, but the fact of the matter is, over the last 3 years, Texas has been a very good road team. I think last year experience was big, especially at Florida, right? Listen, you know, a lot of teams have struggled against Georgia. Texas, of course, have to conquer that. They are 0-3 over the past three seasons against the Bulldogs, so of course they'll have to conquer that. But you know, a lot of teams lose to Florida, a lot of teams lose at Ohio State. So I want to sort of hold those losses against them. But I do think having a more veteran offensive line, having quite frankly more veteran proper receivers will help them today here in Knoxville.
1: We're talking to Eric Henry of 24/7's Texas side, Horns 24/7, getting set for Texas and Tennessee. What does a win do? What does a loss do, I guess, for Texas moving forward and setting them up the rest of the way?
2: No, a win certainly establishes confidence. As I alluded to, I do genuinely think it's important for this team to win in this type of environment on the road in the SEC, because their remaining SEC slate, we're going to have to go to LSU, we're going to have to go to A&M, we're going to have to go to some tough environments, right? And sure, falling behind against Ohio State, while not ideal, the fact that they were able to come back and win, I think that establishes a sense of resolve with a team that has 48 new players. I think that certainly establishes something there. But to win, if you come out and lose a game, it almost kind of wipes that away. It's like, you know, are we more of that team that played against Ohio State for the first three quarters? That's kind of so-so. Whereas a win, I think, establishes that you're more the team you were against Texas State, the team you were in the fourth quarter against Ohio State, and especially doing it in this hostile environment. So that's kind of the flip side of a win and a loss.
3: Eric, a lot has been made this week about who Peyton Manning is going to root for in this game. Obviously, it's his alma mater going up against family with Arch. But I don't really necessarily care about Peyton Manning's rooting interests. I want you to tell me who you think Davy Crockett would be rooting for in this matchup between his home state versus the state he was most made famous for with the Battle of the Alamo. So can you tell me who you think Davy Crockett would root for in this game?
2: That's a beautiful starting question. As a Floridian, I don't know if I'm equipped to speak to either side, but I'm going to tap into my inner Davy Crockett here, and I think he's the agent for the ball. But that's a guess. So if any of
3: okay.
1: All right, Eric, I think we may have also lost a little bit of the cell connection. Eric Henry, we appreciate the time. Eric Henry, Texas beat reporter for Horns 24/7. He is in Knoxville. He's up in the press box, as you can hear. It's obviously loud in the background there as plenty of energy already gets set. I think he also...
3: The president must be on the move. The comms went out. The comms went out.
1: Yeah. That's exactly right. That's exactly right. Yeah, I was going to ask him about that aspect of it as well, just to see what kind of preparations Texas is going to make there. But look, I think a win, we asked him there, you know, what a win does. I do think it's a confirmation game. You know, look, it's just the reality of how this works. Yeah, you went out and you beat Ohio State, which was an awesome win. But some people will still say, yeah, hey, yeah, but for three quarters, you guys were getting your ass kicked. And then
3: right.
1: Look, you won the game, and ultimately that's all that matters. But if you go and lose to Tennessee, yeah, people are going to say, okay, all right, so that Ohio State win, yeah. You go and you beat Tennessee on the road, nobody really can say much anymore, in my opinion, about Arch and about Texas and clearly deserving of being the number one team of the country.
3: Yeah, this really is like it's a it's kind of like a prove-it game for Texas. It's a get you on the map game for Tennessee, and it's a prove it game for Texas, because we need to see more of that fourth quarter against Ohio State to officially say, obviously they're the number one team in the country, but we need for us to say, like, yeah, Texas is a legit national title contender. We need to see more of that fourth quarter. And because even in that win, like, you're right, like, it was three quarters of really bad football and then one quarter of just sheer greatness. If they can give that for half, if not the entire game, in Knoxville, in a raucous crowd with obviously the president and game day and the checkerboard kneeling and everything going on, then Texas is legit. Tennessee, on the other hand, this is, you know, there's been a lot of Vols fans being like, well, why isn't anyone talking about us? Why isn't anyone talking about Faison Brandon? Because you have to win these games to be talked about. You don't get to be talked about before completing the assignment, right? Like, teachers don't hand out grades before you finish the project. If you can go in and finish this project, then yes, Tennessee will get talked about. And I think they should go from the number 14 team in the country to an automatic top 10 team for beating a team like Texas, who has not been great on the road dating back to last year. But I do think that this is a much better Texas team this year than there was last year.
1: And from a betting angle, you know, I love to talk about the betting side of things a little bit. And over at BetMGM, we know for this particular matchup, you can get Tennessee at plus 160 or so, roughly, to win the game. And yet you go and look at odds to make or miss the college football playoff, massive ramifications there. Right this second, Tennessee is plus 180 to make the CFP, minus 230 to miss it. Texas minus 450 to make the CFP, plus 330 to miss. What I thought was interesting with those numbers, Austin, are you better off in your mind, if you think Tennessee can win today, you can bet them at plus 160, or I can bet them at plus 180 to make the CFP. I mean, you're better off taking Tennessee in a weird way, right, at plus 160 just to win outright today than I am to take Tennessee at plus 180 to make the CFP. Or do you disagree with that? I thought the number was interesting. I get it that Tennessee's not eliminated from the college football playoff conversation if they lose, and so they would have a chance. But if you think Tennessee is making the CFP, or if you think they're winning today, are you better off just betting them on the money line today and then worrying about the CFP odds later going forward? Because if they lose today, I can always go back and bet the odds for them to make the CFP. I'll get them at 210, plus 210 or plus 240 probably after today, and they still would have a path.
3: I like their odds way better today than I like their odds to make the college football playoff. They have a tough slate ahead. They have a tough road. And Josh Heupel, for as good of a job as he has done in Knoxville, he does have those slip ups every year. He's known for them. So I do feel like you have to kind of factor that into the projection. Now, with that said, you know, to now give credit to Josh Heupel, he does have very big signature wins, especially in that building. So that's why I would be way more likely to take the odds for Tennessee to win today rather than them to make the CFB field, even with the expanded field, which Tennessee has already done under Josh Heupel. They did in the first year that the playoffs were expanded, but it's I just don't know what to make of with Tennessee yet, right? Like the win against Georgia Tech was great and they handled their business in a big way, but this is like the first true test that they've got, and I'm sure curious to see how they fare against the number one team in the country.
4: Yeah, I just think value-wise, kind of interesting just looking at the numbers for, I'm with you, that if I had a bet, I would rather bet them to win today than to make the CFP. Their schedule ahead after a game this afternoon, they go and host Auburn next week, and then they got at Arkansas. Then you get to the third Saturday in October, you got Alabama at home, so top 10 Alabama, out South Carolina, then they're on a bye again. Kentucky at, right now, a ranked team in Texas A&M. We'll see if they're still ranked. And then you host number 10 LSU and at Vandy. I mean, there's still a long, long ways to go. Now you can view it as plenty of opportunities to get your resume up if you lose today. But I'm with you where I think the schedule won't allow Tennessee to get in the CFP without a win today, because I think there's losses on the horizon. So I would just rather bet them to win today. That's not my, let me be clear, that's not my bet that I like. I like them just to cover. I don't think Tennessee's winning today, but if I had to bet between that or making the CFP, that's just what my choice would be. I just thought the odds were kind of interesting over at BetMGM.
3: Yeah, I also do think Davy Crockett would pull for Tennessee in this. I mean, like, he's part of their like logo, right? Like, I feel like if you're a school's logo, you have to pull for them over the school they're playing, right?
4: I would say so. I would say so. And I don't know, do you watch it? Like, the atmosphere, I don't know. Have you been to Neyland Stadium?
3: I have a couple of times. Okay. It is a, yes, I've been when they were really good and I've been when they are really bad. If they're playing your team, it's a great stadium when they're bad, because it is 100,000 fans silent is a great feeling. But when they are good, it is a raucous atmosphere. And I'll say this, Vols fans, they're annoying as hell, but they are one of the best fan bases in college football. Like, they are on top of it. Obviously, you know, they got who was it? The Greg Schiano, when he was going to get the job in Knoxville, and they like rioted in the street to the point where they said, okay, I guess we're not going to give Greg Schiano this job. Like, it is a passionate fan base. And there's a reason, like you could say the entire state of Tennessee is a college over pro fan base. That's probably why the Titans fan base isn't as strong, mainly because, I mean, the Vols have been around for, you know, over 100 years, whereas the Titans have just been around for the last, you know, 25, 30 years. But people much prefer Saturdays in the state of Tennessee than they do on Sundays. And that's not just because of, you know, Tennessee's been good. It's like that, whether Tennessee's good, whether Tennessee's bad. And it makes for one hell of an atmosphere on Saturdays.
4: It's on the list, man. You know, we talk about college venues, bucket list places to go see games. It seems like it'd be a hell of an atmosphere to go experience. I was just in Lincoln last Saturday for Nebraska.
3: Another great place.
4: That, of course, is football program that's been down for a long time, you know, from their 90s standards of winning national titles. But it's another great tailgating atmosphere, great atmosphere altogether. But there's a long list, man. We, you know, the Big House obviously is on there as well. There's quite a few. And I forgot, when I asked you if you've been to Neyland, I'm like, oh, of course you have. You worked in Tennessee, so it makes a lot of sense that you went to a Vols game. So we'll get back to this game. We'll talk about the rest of the college football slate throughout the show. We're just getting going here on a Saturday, counting down to kickoff on BetMGM game day. I do want to get to the sounds of the week coming up next, though, including this bizarre controversy involving Sean Payton and Mike McDonald and what interview clip should have been shared, shouldn't have been shared, plus Sean McVay being very humble about his travel plans. We'll do that next here on Westwood One Sports.
5: Packers got blown out by the previously lifeless Falcons on Thursday Night Football. 4 3-and-outs, 16 rushing yards. Is Matt LaFleur close to becoming Matt LaFired? Westwood One Sports.
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0: token and get more value on your favorite baseball wagers. 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Alex Gold, Austin Huff with you here on BetMGM Game Day. Coming up in about 15 minutes, we'll talk more baseball. Thinking of baseball, the playoffs are almost ready to begin. We have most of the playoff bracket figured out. We had some big injury news with Aaron Judge. We also are still keeping an eye on the AL Central race. It's coming down to the wire, and it looks like in the AL West, we're going to have a team perhaps that's under 500. Perhaps it looks like now going to win a division. Just craziness, but we'll get there in just a bit, Austin. Want to get to some sounds of the week. We do this each and every week around this time on the show. We start out in the Pacific Northwest, where Mike McDonald had to issue an apology eventually, but the head coach of the Seahawks was being interviewed, and it sounds like he thought it was off the record or not being recorded, and he told a story where Sean Payton was accusing the Seahawks of a Spygate cheating situation because they used training clips from Twitter to their advantage. Listen to this.
1: Casual. So, funny story about Sean Payton and me is my first year.
2: I like Sean a lot.
1: He's not my biggest fan.
2: Why? Right.
1: So, first year, and so we play them our first game. And so, like, you know, I'm like, well, you know, whatever. So, fans watch, fans will, like, tape or like post plays from training camp on Twitter. And so it's like public.
2: Right.
1: So we took like 100 plays from their training camp.
2: Good for like, you.
1: We're like scouting them, you know, and like, anyways, so he got wind of it and he like lost them. It's like middle of the season. And like, and we won the game. So like, and we were in the fight like our first year. We were trying to, there's a lot of shit going on. And so he called Johnny, basically like threatened to come out publicly.

0: it's like the Cold War. He's like, I'm going to hit the button. I'm going to hit the button. And we're like, well, we're going to hit the button.
1: So that was on the Graham Benzinger show. Was not supposed to ever be released. And so it caused a big problem for Mike McDonald because he had to call up Sean Payne. He said he called up Sean Payne and apologized. I don't know what your take is on this. One, I do think if McDonald thought he wasn't being recorded or it wasn't public, then these kind of stories happen all the time. With that said, it's one of those, it just can't get out there publicly because other coaches aren't going to trust Mike McDonald. Like Sean Payton, even though I'm not a huge fan of his either, and I don't think that was cheating, by the way, Sean Payton would have every right to be furious with McDonald for putting that out there. So I think they're both in the wrong here. Like, go if that's the true story, then Sean Payton's just typical Sean Payton. I'm not surprised to hear him accusing somebody of cheating. And how rich is that? But also, McDonald, man, you can't be sharing that unless you're for sure that that's not going to get leaked out publicly.
2: Yeah, you got to know if you're doing an interview, the mics are always hot, right? It's kind of like whenever you or I enter into a radio studio, right? You have to just assume mics are always hot and you have to approach it that way. However, I'm going to say this. I think the Seahawks are brilliant for this. It is not cheating in the least bit. If you're going to steal plays from Twitter of your own fans posting these plays, I love it. It is a new cheating method unlocked. This is the greatest like invention ever. Because fans do it at all 32 training camps. So, you know, and it is fair game. So if their fans are going to put that out there, why not? I mean, that's on you and your franchise to put a strict no cell phones policy at camp.
1: Well, I don't know if you noticed, there were signs this year at training camp for the Broncos. Sean Payton, of course, is there. And there's signs there asking fans to protect their plays and not to post it. Like they were asking fans with signs not to do that because Sean Payton's clearly paranoid about
2: it.
1: And he's not the only one. So here in Kansas City, I'll peel back the curtain. So for those that I know, I host a daily sports talk show here in KC. We're the Chiefs flagship station. So my show, we broadcast up at Chiefs training camp every day. And us and anybody else in the media that's up there, we're not allowed up except for a few portions of practice. We cannot record and post video clips. So we're not allowed to do that. But you may have said, hey, I've seen video clips from Chiefs practice. Well, fans post it. It's the same thing. So it's always weird for us as the media. We're not allowed to post these clips. Yet, if I was just a fan in the stands, I could do it. It's just no sense. But these teams are teams also think, Austin, these teams think they got the nuclear codes, okay? Calm down.
2: Calm down. Right. Sean Payton. I don't think Mike McDonald knowing your plays, you know, had that massive of an impact for your entire season, let alone that game. So, but you know what? Hat tip to Mike McDonald though. That's why he's a Super Bowl winning head coach.
1: Yeah. My only thing for him though, these other coaches aren't going to want to say anything. Like now, this was him telling a story about Sean Payton accusing him of something, but these other coaches are not going to want to talk to you as much, man. They're worried that you're going to spill the beans. And then also, Grant, the Benzinger, the journalist here, that clip also can't get leaked out.
2: Yeah.
1: Like all the way around, everybody's screwed up here. Everybody's screwed up. All three parties involved.
2: Yeah. No, you're not right. There's no winner in this entire scenario.
1: All right. Staying in the NFC West, though, Sean Payton, of course, with the Broncos, Sean McVay with the LA Rams. Being pretty humble about his travel plans from Australia.
3: Yeah, I think sometimes you win, sometimes you learn, and sometimes you have a dumbass coach that makes travel plans that puts you in a bad spot. There you go. That's what I'm talking about.
1: That's how he wrapped up his press conference. Yeah, that's how he wrapped it up. They of course looked a lot better, got their big win against the Giants. We talked plenty about the travel. Even the week before, I told you it made zero sense. It's why I picked the Niners to win that game. After the game, he took some heat, but this time now he's joking about it. That's why I like Sean McVay. He screwed up. He admitted it. He owned it. I love it. No excuses. I'm a big fan of Sean McVay for that. He screwed up the travel plan. I think it cost him the game against the 49ers, but he's a hell of a coach, and I guarantee you he will never do that again.
2: In my opinion, no matter what profession you have, the greatest attribute anyone can have is so

0: self-awareness, and Sean McVay showed a tremendous amount of self-awareness there. And all the respect to Sean McVay. They screwed up. He admitted it, and boom, and then we move on. And I think the Rams will be better for it.
1: All right, up next, let's talk some MLB postseason. We got brackets mostly set, still some divisional races going on. We'll take a look at a key injury as well next here on Westwood One Sports.
2: This is Westwood One Sports.
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17: Hey there, and welcome to another edition of Real Golf Radio. This is 2 weeks in a row coming at you from Black Desert Resort, side of the Bank of Utah Championship, which tees off this coming week here at Black Desert. Super excited, and the build-out is upon us. The tour guys are all milling around right now. You know how you can tell they're the tour guys, Bob?
18: How?
17: And I'm not talking the tour. I'm not talking tour players. I'm talking about officials and such.
18: Yeah.
17: Because there's no roof on the cart.
18: There you go.
17: Yeah, all the tour officials, they don't like the covers out on the golf course. They don't like the visual of it, right?
18: Yes, interesting.
17: Yeah, and so when you were at our tour event, you'll notice that all the officials are riding around with convertibles, basically.
18: There you go.
17: So yeah, the build out looks great. The weather's perfect. Golf course is just shining. It is going to be something to behold. Still tickets available. And the big announcement is Tony Finau is committed. So he'll make his debut, PGA Tour debut inside the state of Utah coming up next week at the Bank of Utah Championship. So we're really excited to have Tony coming down here and joining a really great field that includes Max Homa, Jackson Koivun, who is playing on the President's Cup team right now, and a lot of the other young guns. Blades Brown's going to be here. There's also some...
18: Bridgman?
17: Huh? I don't think Bridgman's in. I'm going to check. Did you see his name on there? You got me there. I would love to see Bridgman here. I didn't think
18: he's defending champ.
17: No, Brennan, Michael Brennan.
18: That's what I meant. Okay. Michael Brennan. Sorry.
17: Yes, Michael Brennan is in. Matt McCarty, who was the inaugural champion, he's back as well. And I'm gonna have a chance to do some fun things with those two guys over the week, and so we'll have some stuff for you next week here as well. So looking forward to that. But a lot of the young guns, Nick Dunlop, who won as an amateur in the desert couple years ago and got his tour card. He's playing. So I think you're going to see some good action here and see the way these guys come and attack Black Desert Resort. 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And MacU's having a really cool charity event here the Tuesday after the PGA Tour, so we'll be hanging around. Check that out as well. Also, Mountain Land Supply, the official Rainbird Golf Irrigation Supplier for the state of Utah. They also, big supporters of the Bank of Utah Championship. They help support the team here on site to get the golf course ready and prepared and maintained throughout the event. So they do a great job as well. And of course, Black Desert Resort, Hoops Vision, and Uinta Golf are great sponsors here on Real Golf Radio. Bob!
18: Yes.
17: I know you're pumped about this upcoming event as well. It's always fun to have the PGA Tour in our backyard.
18: Absolutely. No doubt about it. And it's fun to watch these guys, especially the young guys that have won it the last couple of years and have parlayed that into other wins on the PGA Tour and playing great in major championships and all that kind of thing. So, yeah, this is Utah's kind of a pretty good proving ground for these guys. And, you know, hopefully some guys from Utah have an opportunity to win this next week, and it'll be a fun event, no doubt about it.
17: Zach Blair, Patrick Fishburne, you want Utah? We got Utah. A lot of Utah representatives. And then, of course, you've got Boston Bracken. You've got
18: Kihei Akina.
17: Kihei's playing. And lots of good young talent, state AM winners. You know, Tony's a State Am winner, former State Am winner. Zach is a State Am winner. Fishburne's a State Am winner. So you start looking at all that, and it's pretty cool to see these guys coming out and competing on the PGA Tour.
18: Walker Cup players, Kihei. So
17: how about that?
18: Really good stuff.
17: Straight up present Walker Cup and President's Cuppers that are going to be in this field. So really, really awesome.
18: Really cool.
17: Lucius Glover.
18: Lucius Grover.
17: shout out to our old compadre in the golf radio world. Lucius Grover will be here, a winner of the 2009 U.S. Open at Bethpage Black.
18: Yeah.
17: Did I get that? Did I get the year right? It was nine, wasn't it?
18: Yeah. I think so. Yeah.
17: Lucius. You've been following the show, you know that story.
18: He'll always be
17: Lucius. Hey, speaking of another Utah tie, Mike Weir was the President's Cup captain for Team International 2 years ago in Canada. Yep. And we caught him. He was in town, and we caught up with him and talked about President's Cup. We talked about his current play on the Champions Tour, talked a little bit about fishing and golf in the state of Utah. We had a really nice chat with Weirzy, and you'll hear that coming up here on hour number one of the show. So it's always fun to catch up with Weirzy.
18: Yep. Mike spoke about his opportunities at captain and vice captain and years he played and just like all the stats and all the data and information that goes into it and what's important and what they felt was important. And I'll tell you what these guys are doing. One of the things that Mike's been talking about, and that's getting off to a quick lead.
17: And wow, Friday was all international for the second consecutive cup. It was a 5-0 sweep in Friday foursomes, which is, that's hard to watch. It brings back a lot of scar tissue from Ryder Cups past. So we'll see. This thing, game on. Look, big hole for Team USA, and they got to dig out. We're going to talk a lot about that coming up here on the show. Let's kick this thing off.
19: They say it's in your blood. A game that can't be won, only played. A love affair. It satisfies the soul and frustrates the intellect. The greatest game ever played. Golf. It's real. And this is Real Golf Radio. 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With Brian Taylor and Bob Casper. Son of legendary golfer Billy Casper. Talking golf with you for more than two decades. And now, here's Brian and Bob.
17: Yeah, thank you very much, and welcome to another special edition of Real Golf Radio from Black Desert Resort, home of the Bank of Utah Championship, which will be contested next week here at Black Desert. It is going to be fantastic. Some great news on the field. Tony Finau is going to join a group that includes Max Homa, Billy Horschel, Lucas Glover, Blades Brown, Jackson Koivun, Kihei Akina, Walker Cupper, and so many others that are going to be here in attendance. And we're certainly excited here in the state of Utah to welcome back the PGA Tour to Black Desert Resort. Also, in the meantime, we have President's Cup play that is going on, and Cups captain for the international side, Mike Weir, who played in the inaugural Black Desert Championship, which is now the Bank of Utah Championship. He was the captain in 2024 in Canada for Team International. He was in town. We had a chance to catch up with him. You'll hear our conversation with Weirzy coming up here in hour number one. And then, of course, the caddy will join us on the back nine, hour number two. You know what's going to be fun about the caddy? He spent about 6 days here at Black Desert, and he's going to be like all geeked out on everything Black Desert to share with us about the golf course.
18: Yeah. He likes the golf course there.
17: He likes the golf course. And I can tell you, Bob, if we can actually get past the dinner that we had at Basalt, the steakhouse, we might actually talk about the golf course. But I have a feeling he's going to get stuck on that. So don't encourage
18: it
17: to
18: him about it.
17: I know you are.
18: I'm going to encourage him.
17: I know you are. Food and golf, it's all part of the lifestyle of the game we love.
18: That's what it is.
17: Yeah, it's got to be
18: That's
17: part of it.
18: That's what it is, lifestyles.
17: Yeah, without a doubt. So, so where's he? The caddy. We're going to talk more about this President's Cup and this hole that Team USA has found themselves in.
18: Yeah, 7-3. Mm. Wow.
17: Did you see that coming, Bob?
18: I didn't see that coming, especially in the second session. You know, 3-2 in the first and 5-0. Not Not expected.
17: Kind of felt like they got away with the 3-2 as well. They didn't exactly play their best golf, and they still came out with a 3-2 first session win and kind of caught up to them, especially on the putting surface on Friday. So we'll talk about what Team USA is doing, what the international team is doing better, and what this is going to look like and set up for on the weekend. As we continue here from Black Desert Resort, you're listening to Real Golf Radio.
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17: All right, welcome back. It's Real Golf Radio. Brian Taylor, Bob Casper. It's an absolutely beautiful day here at Black Desert Resort. All of the infrastructure in place to welcome the Bank of Utah Championship and the PGA Tour to Black Desert here in St. George, Southern Utah. It is going to be a fantastic event. Hopefully all y'all be coming out and enjoying what will be a beautiful display of golf here on an unbelievable backdrop and a terrific Tom Weisskopf championship design golf course. It's going to be 25 under par, 20 to 25. It's what they do. I mean, unless they, you know, get a little bit of wind that we're not expecting, or if they decide to really mess with them on some of the pin placements. But what I've seen for the first 2 years is I think they keep the golf course pretty scoreable, to be honest with you.
18: That's good.
17: Yeah. I mean, let these guys showcase birdies, eagles, have a good time, get out there and rip it up, and it makes for a nice fan experience.
18: Yeah, it does. And, you know, for the third year in a row, we've got a 120-player field and, you know, a $6 million purse and FedEx Cup fall points that are going to be doled out for playing status for 2027, and the defending champion's coming back, and Tony Finau's coming, and yeah, it's going to be exciting. It's going to be a fun event, and it's going to be a great event to watch these guys play.
17: I think Michael Brennan's the guy to beat. I mean, when you look at guys that have,
18: he's playing well.
17: Yeah, I mean, played great golf. He's obviously have some good feelings. This is where it all kicked off. Let's not forget, You know, when you look at the exemption list of players that we have, Michael came in on a sponsor's exemption last year.
18: Yeah. And he shot 22 under par.
17: He made the most of it. He played terrific golf. He drove the ball extraordinarily well. And that's kind of the key here at Black Desert. You've got to, you know, you want to put yourself in position. I think the fairways are more than generous for PGA Tour level. You obviously can't play from the lava, so you need to keep it in the green stuff. But there's a lot of room to do that. You got to be strategic in some areas. It's not a bomb and gouge golf course. So right. There's a lot of places, like 12 is a great example. You know, when we play it from a resort standpoint, you know, again, we play it at an up tee, but let's look at the equivalent of a resort player distance versus a tour player distance. Mm-hmm. So I would say that's probably leveled up with the tee boxes that you play. Typically what we would do is take it up over that right bunker and we just play it right over the top of it, keeping it inside the ribbon of lava on the right, avoiding the bunker short left. Out there about 268, 275, somewhere in that range. And you bust it down there, and then you got a little wedge in. Well, guess what? 95% of the tour players, they hit 3-wood right at that left bunker to leave it short, and then they go ahead and hit a, you know, 9-iron or something in there, pitching wedge, and take it on that way. Michael Brennan, the champion last year, on Sunday, hit a 400-plus yard drive that went right down into the rough just short of the greenside bunker, and he chipped it up and down for birdie. I mean, that's the kind of stuff you can do. On 14, It's one of the two drivable par fours here that Tom Weisskopf, he loves that kind of stuff. 5 on the front, 14 on the back, both drivable. Now, from the back tees, 300-plus on 5, Michael Brennan went for that green 0 out of 4 times, but on 14, you're under 300 yards and he went at it all 4 times. There's no reason not to. But in year number 1, Matt McCarty from that back tee, 3-wood, 6 feet, holds it for eagle, goes on to win. And that's the kind of fun, momentous shots that you can see and witness and what guys can take on here at Black Desert. And so I think you're going to see, you know, that kind of golf on display from the fellas when they come out here and play next week.
18: Well, and like we've talked about already, there's a good bunch of guys coming from Utah. But, you know, President's Cup player Christian Bezuidenhout, he's going to be playing. Let me see. Like we said, Michael Brennan, Tony Finau, Joel Dahman, Nick Dunlap. I mean the Patrick Fishburne. The names keep getting better and better every single year, and guys love the experience of being here for the Bank of Utah Classic. Lucas Glover, who's coming back, said he loved the golf course. Mac Homa said he loved the golf course. So it's pretty exciting to see that the word is getting out and all these guys are coming to play because they enjoy playing it.
17: And hats off to the PGA Tour for making this event meaningful. Brian Rolapp talked about scarcity, and that's not we thought he was going to, you know, start trimming events. And it wasn't so much that, it was making the events that are on the schedule meaningful. So what do you do with that? Well, this is the opportunity for players to still shuffle up, to be able to put themselves in position to have status for next year. This one is maybe even the most important of the three that we've played, because right now in this 2026 FedEx fall, this is when players put themselves, who are out of position right now, put themselves into position to be able to have a shot at being on the champion circuit for that first year of 2028. So in order to have a shot to do that in 27, you really need to position up here at the end of 26 so that you're there ready to perform in 2027. You don't want to get too far back. It's kind of like you don't want to go into the weekend down 7-3 in the President's Cup. That's not a good position to be in. So obviously a 4-point deficit going into a Sunday singles is obviously not as good as maybe a 1 or 2 or somewhat being tied or even having the lead. And so while the U.S. President's Cup team will take Saturday sessions and try to get themselves in position, the PGA Tour players, mostly 51 through say 120, are looking to position themselves inside that top 100 or better going into 2027 so that they can have a good run at that championship track for 28. That to me is the same way that the players who were in position to take advantage of the signature events when they came online a few years ago, those same players are going to be in a nice spot to take advantage of that championship series, because while there'll be relegation, feels like you're going to have an even better opportunity of staying on that championship track with some solid play.
18: Well, and you think about Michael Brennan. You know, you've talked about him being a sponsor's exemption last year. He wins the golf tournament. Then he gets all these opportunities to play. And now the kid is number 32 in the world after he wins at the Wyndham Championship. Plays all through the playoffs. And it's exciting to see a young guy parlay his opportunities. And that's what the PGA Tour is about. That's what why you want to be in that top 50 and when you want to be in that top 100. And that's why you want to get in that Aon next 10. And you want to play well when you have the opportunities. And if you are on the outside looking in after this fall series, it's going to be extremely difficult for you unless you're able to get a bunch of sponsors exemptions and work yourself back into it. You're going to have to drop down and play some Corn Ferry Tour events, let alone looking at what your opportunities are going to be in, like you said, in 2028. Are you going to be able to get into that top 120 and play in that championship series, or are you going to really kind of be relegated back to have to play in that challenge series?
17: This is a big fork in the road. There has definitely always been a fork. You know, dropping down to the Corn Ferry Tour is significant. Yes. This will actually be less significant than losing your card and going to the Corn Ferry Tour, because the Challenger Series is still $4 million purses at the least, right? Yes. On the low end.
18: And 144 players.
17: That's right. And so you're still in the show, but that is going to sting. And sponsors exemptions are
18: none. None for the championship.
17: Is it for sure none?
18: No sponsors exemptions at all.
17: I thought there was maybe no.
18: Nope.
17: Okay.
18: Nope.
17: So that's a big takeaway, right? People have either complained. Let's just say it's been noted that some of the more popular players on the PGA Tour, despite their current form, have often found themselves in signature series or routinely found themselves in signature series events, and that's because of what they bring from a name standpoint. Roll up saying sorry. You play, you're in. You know, you're good enough, you're in. If you're not, you're out. And so I think that's why, again, consequences for your play, can't afford to skip events, can't afford to, you know, be off because it'll end up costing you and there's that relegation. That's going to be a real thing for these guys and it's going to shake it up quite a bit. So again, the emphasis on getting yourself in position right now in this fall series and Black Desert being the only home soil a game in like what 3 weeks on the schedule, so it's a popular one for sure. Hey, we got to take a break. We got a lot of President's Cup to talk about. Ryan Ballingy is going to join us on the back nine as well. He spent a couple of days there in the Windy City and at Medina. Mike Weir, former captain, is going to join us coming up in just a few minutes. Stay tuned. You're listening to Real Golf Radio.
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17: Welcome back. It's Real Golf Radio. Brian and Bob with you here at Black Desert Resort, getting ready for next week's Bank of Utah Championship. 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Super excited that Tony Finau is playing, among others. It's going to be a great field, and a couple of President's Cuppers are going to be making their way here to St. George and Black Desert. It's going to be awesome. Hey, let's talk about the President's Cup. Bob, I'm kind of on the fence on this one because on the one hand, I want to come out and be like, really, guys? Like, that was terrible golf.
18: Yeah.
17: Like, the missed putts after missed putts was really, it's just, and there seems to be so much scar tissue from Ryder Cup shellackings where it seems like Europe makes everything and the U.S. can't buy it. They can't, they just never seem to have the momentum. There just isn't the, hey, we're better and we're going to beat you and we're not letting up. Like, it just seems anytime John Rahm, Rory McIlroy, Shane Lowry, Matt Fitzpatrick. I mean, if anytime anybody needs to make a shot or hole a putt, they do. Yep. And it feels like we lack that. So on the one hand, I want to get out here and kind of blast the guys. On one hand, I want to get out and be like, hey, Sneds, what are we doing, dude? And then I also have kind of this, it almost feels like the Americans are sort of damned if they do, damned if they don't. They're expected to win. If they go out and win, good for you. You're supposed to win. And if you get in a situation like this, they just get absolutely shredded. So
18: apathetic.
17: There is some apathy around that. And I think that's why people enjoy this moment where the internationals are making it competitive. We talked about that, how it needs to be competitive.
18: Well, that's what Rory said. He wants them to win.
17: Well, of course, Rory wants to win. That just fuels more of the Ryder Cup rivalry. Yeah. But I don't know.
18: Because then the U.S. won't have any cups at all.
17: That's crazy. But where are you at? Are you fired up to want to come on in here, just light the guys up to, hey, you got to play better? Or is this just like, okay, that was a bad session. We're the better team. We're going to regroup. We're going to come out here. Let's not panic. And you know what? As long as it's competitive, even if we lose one, you know, for the good of the cup, maybe that's okay.
18: Well, I wouldn't go as far as even if we lose one, it's for the good of the cup. That's okay.
17: That's good. I like to hear that.
18: But in my thinking right now, I don't get like absolutely emotionally torched because they got swept 5-0 in the second session. I think there's still a lot of opportunity for them. There's still 20 points being held out there over the next 2 days. And I think that the U.S. squad is going to go out and play this morning and really, you know, they could, in essence, it could be tied after the morning matches today if they were to go out and sweep it. So then it comes down to, you know, foursomes and singles. And we always shine in singles. for the most part. So I don't think you gotta panic.
17: You don't have to panic because the American team hasn't lost this event since the first BlackBerry was introduced. I'm serious.
18: I know.
17: That was in 1999, the year after they lost in 98.
18: I know.
17: The BlackBerry. That's where we were.
18: Uh-huh.
17: And there was a revolutionary new technology called Bluetooth that came out. That's how long it's been. Now, if you want to go further, the last time the U.S. team won the Ryder Cup on European soil, the internet hadn't been invented. So
18: that's true.
17: I'm not trying to completely cap on the international team, but I think that's why. When you've had this much runway of winning,
18: right?
17: Yeah. Okay. Gosh, it sucks to see our guys out there. It stings because we got a little scar tissue from Ryder Cup, but. You know, it doesn't beat you up the same as it does with Ryder Cup because it's been so dang long since we have not only won. I mean, we've won in the recent past here on home soil, but going over to Adair Manor next year is going to be, I mean, it would be the miracle on ice if we were to pull that one off.
18: Yeah, no doubt. No doubt.
17: It shouldn't be, but it would be.
18: Right. Paul McGinley,
17: good.
18: On Friday night, Paul McGinley was talking about preparation for what they do preparation-wise for foursomes and four ball and how they look at a golf course for foursomes, and they play the golf course from the green back, and they look at the stats, you know, because you have a different guy teeing off each hole, and you're playing alternate shot, and... You know, a guy that's a phenomenal iron player, you want playing par threes or the majority of the par threes. A guy that's a long, straight driver that gets the ball in the fairway, you want him on the majority of the par fives. And so he went through all this. Now, the international squad in session two made 8 birdies on par threes, where the U.S. squad only made 3. Okay?
17: Mm.
18: And so there's a method to everything they do, but the European squad has already played rounds at Adair Manor.
17: Yeah.
18: This last week.
17: Yeah, they were there.
18: And so they're prepping. They're hitting, they're playing four balls, they're playing foursomes. They're there. Putting the work in with anybody who could possibly be on that team. They invited them, and they're doing the things that they need to do with the stats and everything to try to get the best competitive team so that when they make their captain's picks, they get the best guys to match up with the guys that are going to be on the team no matter what.
17: Do you feel like, having said all that, do you feel like the Americans lack that type of preparation?
18: Oh, I think so. Yeah, I do.
17: Do you think they lack?
18: And you know, we've seen that the PGA of America wants the U.S. team to go over early and play some rounds on the course and get prepared and stuff like that, and guys don't show up. They don't jump on the plane and show up. And that's disheartening that they're not going to be there. And they don't necessarily, when it's a home deal, they don't necessarily go in and put in the time and the effort when it's here in the United States.
17: Yeah. Why would they go over across the pond if they're not going to
18: exactly.
17: do that here?
18: Exactly. There's too much. They've got too much constraints on their time and everything. There's a lot of things that are more important to them than just the Ryder Cup or the President's Cup. That's in my opinion.
17: Mm. All right. So preparation. What about the statistical analysis? It seems like the U.S. wouldn't be short on that, but I love the idea of what McGinley said that you recounted there, where you play it from the green back, because the big thing in foursomes, well, really in all match play scenarios, is get your ball on the green.
18: Yep.
17: Make the other guy put that ball out there for the guys to have to look at, right? Like that's a big thing. And don't you seem to think that in a lot of times the Europeans, when they're playing, they're hitting first into the greens.
18: Yeah.
17: A lot of times the Americans are busting it down there. It's like, ooh, big drive, you know, they're all the way down there. But then the Europeans, they play first. They put one in there nice. And now there's extra pressure on you to try to hit one tight, right?
18: Yeah.
17: And all of those little things add up in match play.
18: Yes, they do.
17: Like, you can get away with stuff early in the round or a couple of holes, but over time, those little things pile up to create a fairly significant weight that is that makes it tougher to play. It does. And that's ultimately what momentum is in these kind of matches.
18: Well, and momentum is making the putts that you need to make at the crucial and important times.
17: Right, but in order to be able to do that, Bob, you got to be freed up.
18: Absolutely. Absolutely. And that's what I'm saying.
17: And if you,
18: and the momentum grows as you start to make some earlier in the round. Then that frees you up to be able to go ahead and keep playing, keep hitting shots, and keep making putts. I mean, in the second session, Scottie Scheffler stuffs it in there on the first hole. Sam Burns knocks it in. They're one up, and everybody goes, oh, okay, here they go. International squad wins the second hole. Then the U.S. wins the third hole. International squad wins the fourth hole. And then from that point on, they never trailed in the match. After they made the putts that they needed to, they hit the shots, including on the final hole that they needed to, and we didn't make any putts from there on out. But they made a bunch. I mean, they made a bunch in that first match with guys that aren't necessarily good putters.
17: Against our guys who are historically
18: good putters. Sam Burns is like number 12th on tour in putting.
17: Jacob Bridgman.
18: Jacob Bridgman's number one on tour in putting.
17: Yeah.
18: And Scheffler and Burns lost one down. And Bridgman's group, they got smoked. So, yeah, I think it's a combination of everything. Hitting good shots, but making the putts builds the momentum. How many times have you played a round of golf that you play a hole really poorly and you get it up there and you make about a 6 or 8 footer for par and it's like the floodgates open up?
17: Yep.
18: Yeah, you know what I mean?
17: Those are big putts.
18: Good pars are huge.
17: Yep, absolutely.
18: Okay, and so that's what I'm saying.
17: Absolutely. Hey, Mike Weir joins us next. Had a chance to catch up with the former captain right here on Real Golf Radio.
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17: All right, welcome back to the show, Brian Taylor, Bob Casper. And joining us right now is a good friend of ours. He's an eight-time winner on the PGA Tour, including the 2003 Masters Tournament, also winner on the Champions Tour, and most recently a captain of the international team for the 2024 President's Cup. Mike Weir joining us right now. Where's he? How's it going, buddy?
8: Doing great. How are you guys?
17: Good, man. It's great to have you back on the show. I think we talked about this last year, but we're just about to kick off hockey season. Have you adopted the mammoth at all here in town?
8: I have. I totally have. You know, I grew up a Red Wings guy, you know, in Michigan. It was funny. Last December, we went to a mammoth Red Wing game in Detroit, and my brothers and my cousins, everybody, they're like, who are you cheering for? And we scored the first goal of the game, and I cheered. I'm like, oh, there we go. I cheered for the Mammoth. They scored the first goal. I'm like, I think I've changed the alliances. So, yeah, definitely a Mammoth guy now.
18: Did you notice how he said we?
17: He did. I noticed that. He's taking ownership of that. I like that.
18: Yeah. I like it.
8: Yeah.
17: Being a fan is fun. I mean, you're out there grinding it out on the golf course. It's your job. But then when you're in the other sports, you just get to kick back and be crazy like the rest of us when as fans, right?
8: Oh, totally. Totally. It's been a blast. You know, I've been, you know, got some season tickets and we got a great section and everybody's kind of, you know, a lot of people know the game, but there's new people to the game and learning the game. And that's always fun to kind of like talk with some new fans and tell them, you know, some of the rules and some of the things you're kind of looking for when you're watching the game. And the fans are passionate, you know, we've got a great team and some nice pieces of the puzzle this year. So I'm excited about this year for the guys.
17: Yeah,
18: those guys are crazy good in shape, aren't they?
17: Yeah, they're amazing.
8: They are. Yeah, they're great athletes for sure. Their cardio is off the charts and strong guys. And most of them are really good golfers too. They, you know, it translates well to golf. So a lot of those guys have played some golf with some of the guys and a lot of them can really hit it.
17: Do they typically swing lefty because of the slap shot and everything?
8: There's a few lefties, I think. I don't know what the stat is, but I think it's, you know, maybe 60% of the NHL guys are left-handed. So it is a little bit more, you know, prevalent for sure in the NHL that the left-handed shot. So, you know, you find more hockey players that are golfers that are left-handed. You know, I think that's why the percentage is so high in Canada of golfers, you know, being left-handed in Canada is because of hockey. And but a few of the Mammoth guys I've played with, I think Michael Carcone is left-handed. The rest of the guys are all righties of the guys that I've played with.
17: Mike Weir joining us here. So your story about riding Jack Nicklaus and asking him if he should stay righty or lefty is so cool. Curious, have you had any kids from Canada reached out to you about that same thing over the years?
8: No one else has reached out to me about that. I think, you know, my era, I think, was, you know, there wasn't a lot of left-handed equipment around. There wasn't, you know, a lot of prominent PGA Tour players on the tour. And I think, you know, it started to change maybe in, you know, the 90s. And Mickelson, you know, had success, maybe me, and then along came Bubba Watson, some other guys. And, you know, of course, all the manufacturers make all the equipment. But back in my day, there wasn't a lot around. It was kind of like that was the thing. Dads would change their sons from left-handed to right-handed. But I think that's less now.
17: Yeah.
8: So, but no one's really reached out to me about that, so.
17: Yeah. I think it's probably a trend, right? I mean, just exactly what you said. I mean, when you look at lefties winning in the Masters in 2003, 2004, 2006, 2010, yeah. 2012 and 13, I think it was for Bubba. Like, that's a pretty amazing run, really, when you think about it.
8: It was. That was quite a little window there of us guys getting some wins, and obviously Bubba getting a couple and Phil getting, I think, three. So, yeah, it was a nice little run, and there'll be some guys along the way that'll come along. I mean, we have one really good player from Canada, Shadarshan Yelamaraju, I believe is his last name, and he seems to be rookie year, had a great year, and maybe he'll be the next really good lefty.
18: Mm. Interesting. So let's talk a little bit about President's Cup. You've competed on President's Cup teams. You have been vice captain and, of course, captain. Tell us a little bit about what might be going through Jeff Ogilvie's mind right now, especially you having been a captain. And they did pretty good in the first session of foursomes.
8: Yeah. Yeah, I think 3-2 is pretty good. I mean, I think they would have loved to, obviously love to be to win a session and get ahead. But I think the guys, I didn't see a lot of it today, but I did see some of the end, and the guys played well. And, when you stack up the teams on paper, it doesn't look like a fair fight, but the guys believe. And I think there's great team camaraderie around that. I think Jeff's just spreading that message, I'm sure. And, to kind of keep fighting, keep digging, and trying to find the right pairings now for the foursomes, and hopefully get off to a great start tomorrow. And it's all about, those numbers are extremely in your favor if you can get off to a good start in the first three or four holes. If you can get a lead, I forget what the percentages are, but that was the thing that we really tried to pay attention to, is getting off to good starts. And it didn't happen for us in too many of the sessions, but, the numbers really favor you if you can get a 1-up, 2-up lead in the first four or five holes. You're like a 70-something percent chance to win the match. So, we really tried to stress those opening holes. Guys played the opening holes a lot more times than full practice rounds. We played a lot of the first four or five holes to try to get used to those, and really feel comfortable on those holes. So, I think there's some good veteran guys on the team. We have a good mix of new guys on the team. And when you win these things, if you win these things, your top guys have to really play well. So we're really hoping that, the Adam Scotts and Hideki plays well, and those guys, if they play really well, it kind of carries the rest of the guys.
17: Mike, it seems like, the captain is an interesting one for 2 years or a year and a half or whatever, as you lead up to it. It's a great honor. Then you get in the trenches, and if anything goes wrong, you're going to get the blame. If anything goes right, the players get the credit. So it seems like an interesting job to say, okay, sure, put me in there. How did you, what was your experience like? And really, as a captain, where do you feel like you can make your most impact with the team?
8: Yeah, those are great points and great question. I mean, I think, having the benefit of being on five teams and playing, I think, whether I had success or lost a tough match, I surely didn't look to the captain thinking it was his fault. It was all on me, whether I happened to play well or if I messed up, and which I did a number of times too. And I never looked at the captain, well, you shouldn't pair me with this guy or this guy. I just looked at it. It was just on me. And, but in the media, that's not what happens. I mean, I think the role of the captain is to, obviously we look at all the stats and statistics and, guys that have great camaraderie that might pair well together, and you try to put the best teams out there. I mean, I look at 2024, we had basically 2 years to put together our opening match, set of matches. And, we thought we had great pairings going out, and we get beat 5-0, and it's like, we did all the prep we could. We did everything. We thought we had great matchups, and, we just got outplayed. That's all you could do. So the next day we go out and feel like we have great matchups, and we win 5-0. So you can never tell who's going to be on form, and playing well and confident. You're always going to have hopefully three or four guys that are really playing well, and you hope, five or six that are playing good. You're always going to have one or two guys on the team that might be struggling a little bit. And, along the way in the practice rounds and maybe the first opening match, you kind of see where guys' games are, and you might have to make a couple of adjustments. Maybe some pairings you had lined up, you might say, oh, this guy's maybe not on form as much, but here's we had that was 1A matchup, and maybe we go to 1B, and you have a backup plan. And so those are all the things that the captains are looking at and trying to pay attention to as they observe that first opening match. And and try to make the adjustments going forward.
18: 2 points. How important do those stats play? And also, you know, Jim Furyk is now going from a 2-year point system to a 1-year point system. And that's kind of what my dad had when he was in the Ryder Cup and when he played in so many Ryder Cups. You want the guys that are playing the best

0: be really looking at who's playing the best golf, and maybe a guy that's in, you know, somewhere in the mid teens and is working his way to, you know, 12th, maybe 10th on the team, and is working his way in the right direction. Someone who's gone from maybe in the top 10 and they're moving the other way, that's kind of not what you want to have. So, you know, I think the, you know, the 1 year point system is not a bad idea. You know, tradition is we've always done a couple of years, but you know, some traditions maybe need to be changed. And I think the captains now, when I started, it was 10 players made it automatically two picks. Now we're 6 and 6. So the captains do have more wiggle room for picks, which is good. But yeah, you are really looking at current form. You want the guys really who are playing the best golf kind of leading into this.
1: When you look at your career, Mike, how fondly do you look back on those team competitions? And obviously it's unique in an otherwise individual sport, but I always think back on that match you had with Tiger on that Sunday in Canada. And just what was, how do you look back on that in the summation of everything you accomplished in your career?
0: It's right up there really high because, you know, I grew up playing team sports, hockey, of course, and other team sports as a kid. And like you said, you're doing this thing individually and you're on the road a lot by yourself and you're in hotel rooms by yourself and you get this 1 week to gel with teammates. And, I remember my first President's Cup in 2000 and, you know, heroes of mine that I looked up to, you know, Greg Norman and Steve Elkington and DJ Singh and Nick Price and all these guys, Ernie Els are on the team. And here I am coming in and, you know, it's my, I guess my third year on the PGA Tour and I've made the team and I'm nervous as heck and I don't want to, you know, I want to play well, obviously. I want to really, you know, step up and try to get some points. And, you know, so I was very focused, very determined that week. And, I think I told some guys on our team the story where I went up, we had this, they didn't have the team rooms like they have now, but there was a little bathroom in the team cabin that we had. And I went in there and I'm like, basically you got to pull your, you know what, together here, Mike. And, yeah, looked myself in the mirror and like, man, this is a real different level of competition. I could just feel it compared to a regular PGA Tour event. You know, everything's heightened. Every hole is heightened. Every putt's heightened. It's like a mini major, you know, every hole. And you know, luckily I played really well and I beat Mickelson in singles that first, my first President's Cup 4 and 3 and, you know, happened to really play well. And so that gave me a lot of confidence, you know, it gave me a lot of confidence kind of going forward in my career. And that's what I always relay to the guys too. This can be a really springboard for your career. And you know, when you get in contention in major championship and bigger tournaments, you can lean on those experience and those matches, from past President's Cup.
1: That's awesome. Yeah.
2: That's awesome. Really cool. We interviewed, Paul Azinger one time and he said, players that play in these team competitions and have an opportunity to play and win, they're forging themselves to become major championship winners. And here and there you are, you know, just a few years later, able to win your major at Augusta.
0: Yeah, you know, it's interesting you said that about Paul. I remember that's a great thing about golf and veteran players and the great thing. I remember Paul Azinger, even though he was you know, I think he was the captain on the other team, my first President's Cup in 2000. I was walking off the green in one match that I played and we won. I think it was Nick Price and I won a match and he came over, put his arm around me. He goes, you're going to be a major champion. I love the way you play. And that just, you know, little things like that just goes such a long way. So I always try to remember that when I see young guys and they're doing good things and just to give them that little boost when I can.
1: That is awesome. That's a cool story. I've never heard that one before. That's got to be a shot in the arm from a guy like Zinger for sure. Hey, real quick, where's he? I know you got a couple events still coming up. How's life on the Champions Tour? Are you enjoying it? You healthy? You having fun?
0: Yeah, I am. I'm healthy. I'm feeling good. My game's not cooperating with as good as I'm feeling. I feel good. I'm not injured or anything. I'm just not playing the kind of golf that I'd like. And surprisingly, my short game hasn't been very good. And then I've kind of leaned on that most of my career and I just haven't been putting very well and tough to score when you're not putting well. So I'm in fact off to Scotty Cameron's studio tomorrow to try to sort some things out and, with Paul Vasanko there and see if if it's an alignment thing or, you know, I might try some different length putters. So I'm experimenting a little bit stage right now and trying to get that part figured out, but still have three or four tournaments left this year. And looking forward to those. And

0: Hopefully finish off the year strong.
1: You know, there's nothing like a good putter change to spark something. I mean, you could have a honeymoon with one of those suckers, right?
0: Yeah, exactly. That's what I'm hoping.
2: My dad always used to say to me, I get a new putter, and he goes, that's not any good. You're hitting the edges of the hole. He said, you stick with the one where the ball goes in.
1: Well, but if you're not seeing right? it, then you right? got to switch it up.
2: You got to switch it up.
1: I went to the 11R on center, Scotty, this year, and I lengthened it to a 36. Normally, I'm a 35. Put the heavier weights in the bottom, and it's like, again, that's all stuff I've never done, but I'm like, I love the look of it. It swings nice, and all of a sudden, it's like, I expect to make everything. I don't, but it's kind of fun just to have something different, right? So that's cool that I'm excited to see. I'm going to be watching. Oh, yeah. I'm going to look for this honeymoon. It's coming. I can see it. I feel it. So. Hey, Karchi.
0: Totally. You just got to have the feel. You got to have the feel like you're going to make it. You know, I haven't had that feel. So I'm trying to find something where I stand over. I'm like, yeah, whether it goes in or not, I feel like I'm going to make it.
1: Yeah, that's beautiful. Hey, Karchi said to ask you what you thought of Marcella.
0: Oh, I love Marcella. I think, you know, it's going to be a challenge, you know, and I think the great thing about Marcella is so many different tee boxes for your caliber of playing. And, you know, obviously from the back, it's very long, very demanding for, you know, probably the college kid type players that bomb in a long way, give them a challenge, but already it's in great condition. Greens were rolling good already. It's really fun golf course.
1: He was already giving me his alibis that he was had wobbly legs from an Ireland trip and said he didn't play his best with you. So had to give him a little bit of a bad time.
0: He was. He's nursing that knee too. You know, that knee's not very good. So,
2: yeah.
0: But, Kirchie's a great player.
1: Yeah, he is for sure. Hey, Mike, thanks for the time, man. As always, we appreciate it. And we'll catch up to you again real soon. Wishing you the best.
0: Appreciate it, guys. Yeah, I love Kirchie. Catching up.
1: Okay, you got it. Thanks, Mike. Mike Weir joining us right here on Real Golf Radio. Stay tuned. More of the show next.
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1: It's the back nine, hour number two of Real Golf Radio. Brian Taylor, Bob Casper here at Black Desert Resort. Getting ready for next week's Bank of Utah Championship, and I'll tell you what, it is a sight to behold with the infrastructure all built out, all of the hospitality around, and the buzz is already here. It's sold out here at Black Desert, and just a ton of people milling around. It's really, really cool stuff. The group from Reef Capital is in town, and then, of course, the tour players will start showing up on Monday. But a lot of officials and people that are moving around and buzzing around on golf carts, and maintenance staff doing last-minute preparations. It's going to be awesome. Seven Utah players are in the field for next week's Bank of Utah Championship, including Tony Finau making his first PGA Tour start here in his home state of Utah. So we're excited to have Tony here. Excited to have, you know, Bowen Moss and all the State Am. You look back at all the State Am champs that are mm-hmm. in play. You know, Zach Blair, Patrick Fishburne, Kihei Akina is going to be playing. We've just a lot of great players, and we're excited. Boston Bracken will be here. Arizona State, St. George native. So there's just going to be a lot of cool reasons to be here and watching golf here next weekend.
2: Yeah, and besides just having the opportunity to be and have the PGA Tour here in the state of Utah, it all means something to these guys, especially like Fishburne and Zach and Tony and everybody that's coming to play, because this sets up their year for 2027 and parlaying hopefully on to 2028. So these guys got to start playing well, because their time's getting short, and with only seven more events left in this fall series, they got to be playing as many of these as possible.
1: Yeah, some of the other members of the field, including the two past champions, Matt McCarty, the inaugural champ, and last year's winner, Michael Brennan, who's gone on to win again this year. Super awesome. Luke Clanton. Talk about some of these young studs, right? You got Luke Clanton that's playing here. Eric Cole, Pearson Cootie. Not young, but Joel Damon will be here. Yep. Nick Dunlap, who won as an amateur. Let's go down the list here. Some other great names just to mention. You know, Lucas Glover is going to be here.
2: Max Homa.
1: Tom Hoagie, who got his first dub in Canada, right, this year. Max Homa, as you mentioned. Rasmus Højgaard will be here. Billy Horschel is on the list. Steven Yeager. Zach Johnson. Now, don't mistake, that's not Masters champion Zach Johnson. That is PGA section professional. Utah PGA section professional Zach Johnson.
2: Zach Johnson,
1: Who's playing. Johnny Kiefer, good young player. Is going to Patton Kizzire, who won the Korn Ferry Tour event at Thanksgiving Point, is going to be here. Jackson Quaven,
2: Blades Brown.
1: Blades Brown's a great, awesome name. Hao Tong Lee's going to be here. I'm excited to sit in on some discussions with Hao Tong Lee. That guy's a crack up, man. That'll be fun to have him here. You know who's in the field? Aaron Wise.
2: Wow.
1: Man, I quite frankly didn't know Aaron Wise was still playing.
2: Yeah.
1: So good for him. Toasty's in the field. We don't know if he's going to have a caddy or not, but Toasty's in the field. How about a couple of these other names that I haven't heard of? Michael Thompson and Brendan Todd.
2: Mm.
1: Wow.
2: Where have they been?
1: I know. Taking me back a little bit.
2: Yep.
1: Neil Shipley's going to be here. Little Side-Eye Neil's going to be here. That's going to be fun to have him here. I think he could be one of the great, you know, studs. In fact, I'd love to see him play in some of these team competitions. He'd be a good one. Gordon Sargent absolutely hammers it. One of the more unfortunate names in golf, Adam Schenck, will be here. Maybe the coolest name in golf, Seamus Power, will be here.
2: There you go.
1: Aldrich Pottgeater, who is, lost in a playoff on the PGA Tour, and talk about bombing it. I mean, guys are going to be just absolutely hanging. Kind of reminds me, Pod Geeter's like a little young John Daly a bit.
2: Yeah.
1: You know? I mean, just a lot of power and yep. good stuff.
2: Yep.
1: So anyway, those are some of the names that are going to be here that are going to be a lot of fun to watch. Mab McNeely and so many more. So yeah, there you go. Good field for the Bank of Utah Championship coming up next week. I'm getting text messages from my man Hoops over Hoops Vision, and he's just giving me throw up emojis about Team USA's play on Friday.
2: Yeah, it wasn't very good. Wasn't very good. I'll throw out a stat. International team collectively in their five matches shot 27 under par, and the U.S. squad shot 13. That's not very good.
1: And if you do that, why? You're going to get beat.
2: Yes, you are.
1: Want to give a quick shout out and thanks to Mountain America Credit Union, their MyStyle checking account with built-in benefits, Mountainland Supply, Black Desert Resort, Hoops Vision. 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We greatly appreciate that here in year 27, talking golf with you. Let's kick this thing off. Hour number two, the back nine.
14: Well, we have nine more holes to go, so how about you two fellas follow me to the pink tee?
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14: Two players down the middle on the tenth hole.
15: Here's Brian and Bob.
1: Yeah, thank you very much, Jimmy Demerit. Right? Is that who we decided that was?
2: That's who it is, Jimmy Demerit.
1: Welcome into the back nine, hour number two of Real Golf Radio. We were trying to remember who that was last week, and I don't know if we actually said it on the air, so had to just come back with that.
2: But that's who it is.
1: Yeah. Yep. Yeah, good stuff. Hey, want to thank...
2: Shell's Wonderful World of Golf.
1: Yeah. Yeah, it was fun.
2: Yep.
1: We are down the middle on the back nine, Bob.
2: Yep.
1: It's just what we do, man. Just strike show. Actually, that's you know it. What I've noticed lately? I get really quite worse on the back nine. And you know what? It's because I haven't been going to the gym. So I think there I get worn out. So you know what? My butt is getting back to the gym, baby. It's time to there get ready for next year.
2: Time to get ready, huh?
1: Yeah. My wife's listening to this going, really? We've been talking about this for a year. You're still not going back. Yeah, we're going back. Don't worry. We're getting there. Hey, thanks to Mike Weir, who joined us. He was the international team captain for the President's Cup in Canada 2 years ago. Appreciate his insights. Still to come here on the back nine, Ryan Ballingy, golfnewsnet.com. He was at Medina for a few days and joins us with his thoughts and observations. Also, America's favorite caddy will be stopping by. Hey, we got a great one for you. Hope you'll keep it tuned here to Real Golf Radio. Bob, what are we going to do about these guys? I mean, is this going to turn into another Ryder Cup performance for Team USA, or is that 5-0 sweeping that the internationals put down the beat down on Friday, is that just an anomaly and we're going to see a nice bounce back on Saturday and a competitive grinded out win for Team USA on Sunday?
2: You know, I think there's going to be a good bounce back in four balls on this Saturday morning. The Europeans have done this the last two times we played, or the internationals have done this the last two times we played. They've done a 5-0 with foursomes, and they did it again on Friday. So the U.S. squad needs to jump back into this, tie it up after the morning session, and see if they can squeak out a couple more in the afternoon session with the foursomes, and then go into the singles with an opportunity to take it all. We'll see.
1: I mean, that's asking a lot, I think. But it is. Yeah, we'll see. We'll go over the pairings coming up next and looking at the records and see if it's possible. But yeah, the last time Team USA faced a deficit like this going into the weekend was 1998, and it was a victory for the international side. They're only one. We'll talk about it and break it all down next right here on the back nine. 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
1: Caddy joins us here on Real Golf Radio. You know, last week he was with me right here at Black Desert Resort, and I believe now he has returned to his home in Denver. Caddy, all I can tell you is it is a spectacular day here at Black Desert, although I'm not sure you experienced anything other than that while you were here, huh?
21: It was pretty much perfect every day. Even had a nice crispy morning, as in cool and crispy, which was very nice. On Sunday, I think, but no, it was great. And I drove back and I drove through some really scenic places. And look, if you haven't visited Utah and you like anything about nature, and yeah, go spend, I don't know, a month or something.
2: Yeah.
21: It's impressive. It's some of the stuff. I'm like, is this what the moon should look like if I was on the moon? Maybe, like, it's a wild place. I mean, yeah. Anyway, back to the golf.
1: Yeah.
2: There's some great stuff. Okay, so before we get to the golf, Caddy, you guys had a dinner at Basalt. What did you order? What did you get? Did you get the tomahawk or something else?
21: So we all chose our own individual steaks. I went for the fillet. Chicago okay. style, medium rare Chicago style, medium rare plus Chicago style, if you really need to know.
2: Okay.
21: It was quite delicious. The small filet, I mean, there's a negative to the small filet, which would be you don't get to take any home for the sandwich the next day. But it was excellent. I'll tell you, I really don't want to I almost shouldn't say this, but I got a comment. I never thought I'd order fries at a steak place, but we end up ordering some. These were, I'm not joking, these were the best fries I've ever had in my life.
2: Steak fries.
21: Unbelievable how good they were.
1: Not traditional steak fries.
21: No, not steak fries. They were larger than French fries normally are, but not big, fat, honking steak fries either. And it was just everything about them was just so right. I just can't get over it.
1: Tala fries.
2: Tala fries.
21: We had a couple different salads. Those were pretty awesome. From what I'm hearing, if you're into fresh fruit, this is the time of year to be in Utah for fresh fruit, apparently.
2: All the harvest.
21: And yep, and that didn't disappoint. And it was top end there. We were deciding, is this the best? It's in the box of the best. Let's put it that way.
1: Yeah,
21: it's in the box of the best. Yeah.
1: And we got to enjoy the dinner with the Wiz, which was pretty cool.
21: Oh, that's part of the experience. You have to. It's twice as good if the Wiz is there.
1: Oh, it was a lot of fun. It was fun to watch the caddy. Just like the whole journey of the dinner was just, he just was just enjoying. Like he just was in heaven. It was
2: that's great. Awesome.
1: Yeah,
2: that's awesome.
21: Well, it's something, and you don't do it. You don't want to do it too often because you don't want Christmas really. You really don't want Christmas more than once a year, right?
2: That's right.
21: You don't. You got one birthday a year. Some things are just better sparingly enjoyed. And so you really look forward to it. It was planned from the time I knew I was going and the Wiz was going, we're locked in. We're going to have the steak dinner. It just, it makes it that much better.
1: So we're out on the golf course and the Wiz drives up and we were standing on a tee and we're waiting and guys in the fairway and Wiz grabs caddy's driver and he's kind of giving a little swing. I say, hey, I go hit one. He goes, oh man. He goes, I haven't hit a shot in years. He's like, I don't know. I'm like, okay. I go, we got nowhere to go here for a minute. I go, hit one, just bust one out in the lava there. He's like, really? I'm like, yeah, just hit one out there. Man, he was like a little kid. He teed that thing up and just swung it, hit it out. It was one of the most pure golf swings I've ever seen, Bob. Absolute money. And just stripe show right out there in the middle of the lava. And it reminded me of Johnny Miller's lessons for getting your kids excited about golf.
2: Yeah.
1: You know, when he says, take them out to the edge of the pond and just let them hit shots into the water because it's just fun for the kids. Yeah. And then take them home before they want to go home so that they'll want to come back. That's kind of what we did with the Wiz. Like he had no pressure to hit a fairway or anything like that. He just busted one out there and just swung for the love of the game and just had a great time. And now he's like, gosh, I think I'm going to have to get back into it now. So that the feeling was there. He got that feeling. That was pretty fun. Caddy, what did you think? First time playing it. I know you've mapped it. You've been around it. All of that kind of stuff. What was your playing experience?
21: It was about as I expected it to be. It was a weird day for me. I hit almost every drive really well, which doesn't hurt with the lava being around. And I hit virtually every approach shot very poorly. So there you go. That's golf for you. But it was a lot of fun. The course was a little soft. They were getting the water on it and getting it ready. And, the greens were decent speed when we played them.
1: Yep.
21: They were starting to bring them up. The pins were fun. I would have loved to have seen the tour pros. I would have loved to have seen the tour pros reactions to these pin placements.
1: Weeping and wailing.
21: Kind of putting them on the side of the hills because they're trying to keep the traffic off and course is in good shape. The contrast of the green and the black, it's pretty impressive. Just visually striking.
2: It is, isn't it?
1: You know what I didn't realize, Bob? And I talked to the caddy about this. The tour players are so freaking spoiled in the bunkers. Like, they've gone down and they have compacted the bunker sands. So they didn't even rake them. They just compacted it down there. So your ball is sitting up there with a perfect little thump and the ball comes out and it looks like it looks like you hit the most perfect, pure bunker shot ever. And I'm like, this isn't even hard. I'm like, I suck out of the bunker. How would you like to be in a footprint that the guy didn't rake before, or have a big pile of sand so it, your club will dig on one hole,
2: yeah,
1: no sand in the next one so it skips off the bottom? Like, no, these guys, perfect. Like, why wouldn't you aim for the bunkers if you had those conditions every week?
2: Right. Caddy, the worst thing you can possibly do is put new sand in bunkers and not treat them correctly, right?
21: Well, and it really leads to some thoughts about is this 2.5 inches of sand, the tour is so good and so careful at making these bunkers so perfect. And Brian, I mean, I can't emphasize it enough to the listening audience here. You just don't know how much easier it is to hit a bunker shot out of a tour prepared bunker than what you play on anywhere at any time. I don't care where you go. You could go to the finest course in the world. It's not going to be like the tour prepared bunkers, right? They're just so perfect. It's just so easy to hit them. And so now the question is, should it be that way? If you played the bunkers just like we normally play them, it's much more of a hazard for a tour player. Right now, I mean, it is easy, right? You saw it, Brian. It's like hitting a ball off a mat almost, right?
1: Easier.
2: Let's bring back the old rakes from Oakmont.
1: The furrows.
21: Remember Nicholas did that a little bit at Muirfield Village and everybody lost their mind at Memorial a few years ago? And those were even minor. Do you know, okay, so here's how Bones was evil, Mr. Oakmont. They took a railroad tie with V's in wood, and they dragged that across. So it was weighted down by a railroad tie when they dragged this through the bunkers. Mm. Those were caverns. I mean, it kind of looked like, you know, Canyonlands or something, or Bryce, or one of those vertical canyons you get in Utah. Mm. But no, they are quite easy. And the tour does, you know, they kind of have this, the rough will vary from week to week. Obviously the grasses can vary, but the bunkers stay pretty stable. The green speeds tend to stay pretty stable from event to event. And we'd have to say, is that really a good thing? Should we mix it up some more and have the guys playing quite different conditions from here to the slow greens one time? Or that'd be, I don't know. I'd kind of vote for not the homogeneity of it. And I can't believe I got that word out because I'm pretty tired.
2: That's a good one.
1: That is homogeneity. Let me give you one of those. All right. Hey, we got to take a quick break. We'll come back. President's Cup talk next right here on Real Golf Radio.
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1: You're listening to Real Golf Radio. Brian Taylor, Bob Casper, and America's favorite caddy. All right, we got to get you ready for the weekend here at the President's Cup. Ryan Ballinger is going to join us in a couple of minutes. He's been on site there at Medina. His thoughts and observations coming up next. But we're ready for Saturday round three four-ball matches. In match number 11, Bob, Minwoo Lee and Sungjae Im versus Justin Thomas and Jackson Koivun. Jackson Koivun, the young rookie out there with JT. JT playing that, elder statesman role that Tiger played for him when he was the young guy. I think he's relishing that. And those two looked really good on Thursday. What do you expect out of that one? Sungjae and Minwoo have been playing well also.
2: They've really played well, and they led off in four balls the first day. And I think Justin and Jackson probably be jumping at the bit to be playing again after sitting out on Friday, but he and Justin, I think Justin wants to.
1: They're undefeated.
2: Yeah, they are undefeated, and I think Justin wants to show that he can play better than he did on Friday, too.
1: 7-0-0 and 1-0-0. I mean, that's pretty good four-ball records for those two players. I like what the captain did there, and it's just a matter of, I mean, caddy, obviously, Koivun is riding some nice momentum, some nice high, if you will, a little adrenaline perhaps. Does he keep this up? I mean, now they're finding themselves in a hole, having to come out there and play. They're down 7-3. Do you like this start, putting the young kid out there with JT?
21: Yeah, I think it's good. It's momentum, you know. If you don't lose, you're going to feel pretty confident. And I think that's a tough match they've got.
1: They do.
21: Those two guys can go. And I'm going to lay down a little caddy prediction for the morning tomorrow.
2: Are you?
21: Yeah, I think we're going. Is it four or five matches tomorrow morning?
1: It's four.
2: Four
1: Saturday.
21: Four. Yeah, we're going at least 3-1 U.S. if not sweep back.
2: I like that. I
21: think
2: caddy.
21: The broom's going to get passed back. Oh, that's not your broom. That's my broom. Give me that broom. That's what I think's going to go on tomorrow morning.
1: Give me back really my broom.
2: Tie it up.
1: Well, Minwoo and Sungjae have an 0-3 and 3-4 four-ball record amongst them. So you've got an undefeated team against a losing record four ball team. Even though they're playing good and they played better in foursomes, I do think that's an interesting one. Okay. Match number 12 out at 7:20 Central Time. Siwoo Kim and Tom Kim. I'm telling you, the Kims are tough,
2: they
1: man.
2: Are
1: this
2: playing,
1: is
2: man.
1: The, this is the number one team for the internationals. And, it's Wyndham Clark and Colin Morikawa. And can I just say something? Like, I know sometimes it's tough to be a Wyndham Clark fan, but man, has he been playing some good golf and might be the one that's the most fired up this week playing this for the U.S.
2: I agree. 100%. Caddy?
21: You know, that's some strong stuff going on in those four players. I mean, wow. I mean, you'd think that Wyndham and Morikawa would be, now how do you beat them? But the two Kims can go. you know, and Siwoo's just such a, he's such an aggressive ball striker. So,
2: you know, what's funny about him?
1: Yeah, good.
2: Is he's talked about playing Scotty Scheffler at his home course, you know, when he, when Scotty, and he hasn't beat him yet. So maybe as singles come around, Siwoo, you pair him up with Scotty Scheffler or something like that to see if,
1: tempting fate,
2: him out of it. Mm. Yeah.
1: Well, look, this is going to be a heavyweight match. You're talking about 2-1 Wyndham Clark and 3-0 Colin Morikawa in four ball, President's Cup record, against Tom Kim, who's 3-2, and Siwoo, who's 4-0 in four ball President's
2: Cup
1: record.
2: That's going to be a match.
1: So, I mean, I think something's got to give there.
21: I want to see the walk up song, the Siwoo walk up song, and I want to see Jordan Spieth singing it. That's not going to happen, but I'd like to see that.
2: Did you guys see the video of them doing Ryan Fox singing on the bus? They were doing karaoke on the bus.
21: I can't imagine Ryan Fox. There's no way Ryan Fox can carry a tune at all.
2: Oh my goodness! It was a crack.
21: There's no way.
2: Yeah.
1: Well, yeah, you know, he would be probably just a little ahead of the beat, right?
2: He was singing.
1: He plays so fast.
2: You got to know when to hold him and know when to fold him.
1: No, he wasn't.
2: Yes, he was.
1: He was doing Ryan Fox doing Kenny Rogers. Wow.
2: Yes, he was.
21: He should be singing "I Did It My Way" because there you go. One does it more their way with their golf swing than Ryan Fox.
1: Yeah, but he would sing that instead of crooner style. It would be like techno, upbeat techno style. That guy.
21: Yeah,
1: there's nothing slow about him.
21: I don't understand.
2: No, there's nothing slow about him.
21: I don't understand their music. I don't understand their music.
1: All right, match 13, 7:38 Central Time. Nick Taylor and Corey Connors, the Canadians, going up against, how about this new pairing? Chris Goddard and Cam Young.
2: Yeah.
1: This one is an interesting one. The Canadians are playing good, and I believe both Goddard and Young, if I'm not mistaken, did they lose their match?
2: Goddard lost his only match this, and I think Cam, here, I'll tell you for sure. Go ahead, Caddy. Talk.
1: Yeah, let's see. Cam, I had Cam. Go ahead.
21: Here's something Cameron
1: Cam
21: Young
1: lost
21: never
1: in four ball. He's 0-1-1 in four ball.
2: Yeah.
21: Here's something Cam Young never hears. Goddard can get on the tee and go, "Why don't you hit first? I can still reach him." That's like Cam Young's never heard anybody say that ever, because he bombs it. Man,
2: yeah, Cam Young hasn't. He's played two matches and he's lost both matches. And Goddard lost his match.
1: Yeah, I don't know about that pairing. I'm a little worried about that one.
2: Yeah.
21: Okay. That's possible 1-3-1.
1: Yeah.
21: Okay.
1: Yeah. And like I said, the Canadians, although Corey Connors is 0-4 in four ball.
2: Mm. There you go. Well, you know, one of the things is these guys, if they get the tee, Cameron Young and Chris Goddard, they will keep hitting the ball down the middle of the fairway and saying, "Catch that." Because both those guys hit it pretty far.
1: Yeah, and I think Nick Taylor, he's a rookie on this thing, so he sat out the first session. So so this will be his inaugural, but he's got a good Canadian partner there. All right, match 14, 7:56. Matsuyama and Hisasane. That's really hard to say. And they're taking on Scheffler and Burns. So Scheffler and Burns led things off in four ball session as the first match, and they are going in the anchor position in this one. What do you guys think? I mean, it kind of feels like the Americans are going to go the way Scotty Scheffler goes in some regards.
21: Yeah, I mean, that's another tough match to go. I mean, Burnsy and Scheffler, arguably, that's the strongest team in the whole shebang.
1: That's right.
21: Right there.
1: That's right. 3-0-1 and 3-1-1 in four balls. That's their record. Yep.
2: Oh. But Hideki's been masterful in keeping his partners going, man.
1: Yeah. With that said, who do you like in this one, Caddy?
21: I got to give it to Chef and Burns, but I think it's going to be a one up.
1: Ooh.
2: Mm.
1: That would be really intriguing because it feels like Chef and Burns, in those close matches, have fizzled a little bit. I think they got a little bit lucky on day one, and they weren't able to come back in day two. So that would be interesting if they push him to the wire. That's got to be exactly what Captain Ogilvy wants to see out of that match.
21: Bring it down to the wire. I just, I'm looking. Did I ever tell you, supposedly, Bernhard Langer's famous Ryder Cup line the night before the match just started, when he had a piece of paper and it said, on paper, the United States team should not lose. And then he drops the paper and says, good thing we're playing on grass.
1: That's a great line. that's a perfect line, right?
2: The thing about sport is, if you let your opponent hang around long enough, eventually you could get burned. Can't let them hang around.
1: And if you are Sneds, you should come out with that. And you should say, look, if these guys let you hang around long enough, you're going to get burns.
21: It just,
1: see what I did there? Come on. Jeez. All
2: right. Sam Burns.
21: Letting that one go by. Brian, you're better than that, Brian. We expect more from Brian. No, but did I ever tell you what Captain Jack Nicklaus said to me in the President's Cup one time when it came to, the foursomes?
1: This will be a good one to wrap it up with. Let's hear it.
21: We were playing in Virginia there, and I'm walking to the 16th green, and we're three down walking to the 16th green, and there's Jack. So I said, I walked up and I said, hey, Jack, I said, we're four under and we're three down. And he just looks right at me with that laser look and just says, you gotta play better.
2: You gotta play better.
21: And I'm like, I'm caddying. I gotta caddy better. No, but it was just awesome.
1: That's awesome. Caddy, you're the best, man. Good to visit with you. Enjoy. I'm hoping for that sweep back that you predicted. We'll see how it goes. Thanks, bud.
21: Bring out the broom. Thank you, gentlemen.
1: There you go. That's the caddy right here on Real Golf Radio. Ryan Ballingy joins us next. 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
1: All right, welcome back to Real Golf Radio. Brian Taylor, Bob Casper coming at you from Black Desert Resort to hosting the Bank of Utah Championship next week as PGA Tour FedEx Fall continues. And a great field shaping up. We'll talk more about that in just a bit. But joining us right now is our good friend from GolfNewsNet.com, Ryan Ballingy, who spent the last few days out at Medina, side of the President's Cup. And hey, Ryan, thanks for joining us. So how was the Windy City?
11: Oh, it was beautiful. I mean, Chicago is such a great golf city. It had rained a lot leading into the President's Cup. We got into town on Sunday and we're supposed to play in an outing at Olympia Fields, which is getting renovated right now as we speak. But they had to call it off because it rained 2 inches the night before. But other than that, weather was great. Chicago is such a great golf town. People were really excited to have it. And the golf, you know, I left on Friday morning. The golf was great on Thursday. And then, you know, reality set in that this is a competition on Friday.
2: Isn't that the truth? And by the way, you saying that golf is great in the Chicago area, unbelievable. For years and years and years, home of the Western Open. And, you know, my dad won four times there in Western Opens. And just a myriad of golf courses behind, you know, Medina and Midlothian and on and on and on. It's too bad that we don't have regular tour events there still right now.
11: Yeah, there should be an annual tour event in Chicago. I think there should be a priority from Brian Rolapp in the championship series. You know, one of the markets they keep talking about making sure they're in is Chicago, yet they just don't seem to make it happen. And they need to make that a priority. Chicago is such a great golf town, participatory-wise, so many good public golf courses, incredible private clubs, too. All of them would be so happy to host, and there'd be no shortage of good golf courses. You know, the 20th best golf course in the Chicagoland area is probably still one of the best in America. So hopefully that is something that's a priority moving forward, and that Chicago isn't just a place where we have, you know, special one-off events like the President's Cup.
1: Bob Herrig was taking the Chicago Tribune to task on Twitter by you know, showing that it was on page 7 and featured a AP article by Doug Ferguson. Not having a staff writer there, that kind of thing. There's talk of the crowds weren't really very boisterous and things like that. But look, this is, you know, and a lot of people pointed out that, look, you have Cubs and White Sox, you know, both clinching a spot in the playoffs, and you've got, you know, the Bears or the Packers who didn't play well. And so there was a lot of things that probably took this time of year is a challenge, which is why Rolapp wants this schedule not to compete with football, right? But that aside, what was your experience there? Was it, did it seem well attended? Did it seem boisterous? What was your take on the participation and enthusiasm around the event?
11: I mean, I think there was a fair amount of enthusiasm about it, just people to be there. You know, there were probably, if you made me guess, 25,000 people there on Thursday to watch the golf. And, you know, the holes were 2 and 3 deep watching the matches come through. And I thought that was very good. I think one thing that kind of gets lost in the attendance count is how much of that attendance is corporate hospitality, which they sold a lot of and had a lot of. I mean, skyboxes and tents all over the property. And there were still plenty of areas for everyone who didn't buy those tickets to see golf and have a great view. But those people are going to be in their tents. They're going to be in those areas, you know, talking and drinking and, you know, getting the most out of what they paid for those tickets. And I think that kind of creates an atmosphere of, well, a little bit more of a country club crowd of people who aren't necessarily there to just watch every shot and live and die with it. So, you know, when Wyndham Clark kind of called out the fans, he wasn't wrong. It was pretty subdued out there. And I think that's part of it. And the other part is, I think most people are going to this thing that follow golf just assume this is a fait accompli, that the Americans are going to win. And, you know, this is just kind of a nice to have. And that eventually, you know, the U.S. would dominate and take this thing. And I hope that Friday sweep kind of leads to a little bit more of a boisterous atmosphere, trying to rally the American guys back from giving up a day one lead and seeing if they can't at least make it level going into the Sunday singles.
2: Interesting. You know, so, okay. So two observations and two thoughts about what happened on Friday afternoon or Friday. Justin Thomas and Cameron Young didn't make a birdie. How about that? That's crazy.
1: That is crazy.
2: And the international team, as compared to the U.S. team, international team was 27 under par for the day, and the U.S. team was 13.
1: Wait, is this the Ryder Cup?
2: How about that?
11: Man. I mean, that's a winning formula in alternate shot, and I just don't understand.
2: Yeah. That's averaging 5 under par per team today.
11: I mean, that's three down, basically 2.5 holes per match.
2: Yeah.
11: You know, that kind of spread between 5 matches. And that's why they got swept. But it's still golf at the end of the day. I mean, you still hit shots. I just don't understand why this is the Americans' kryptonite and they can't figure it out. At the end of the day, it's just hitting golf shots. You're just hitting every other golf shot. And they just cannot seem to get comfortable in that format. And there's no excuse to go, well, the internationals have more experience doing that, like we say with the Ryder Cup. They don't either. They just need to figure it out for these events.
1: Ryan Ballingy is joining us here. So what's interesting, though, is when you look at the records, Justin Thomas, that's his first loss in foursomes, right? So,
11: yeah.
1: I mean, that's significant. It's not as if he is, if it's an epidemic for him. Xander Schauffele and Patrick Cantlay just suffered their second loss. They're now 4-2. Justin Thomas is 4-1-2. Like, these guys are, you know, Colin Morikawa slips to 2-3, now has a losing record. Russell Henley drops to 1-2. Sam Burns drops to 1-3. Wyndham Clark actually evens it up. Or no, sorry, he played well enough to feels like he should have evened up, but he goes to 0-2 in foursomes. Cam Young goes to 1-2, and Scottie Scheffler goes to 1-4 in foursomes.
11: But he's 1-7 all time representing the U.S. as a professional in foursomes.
1: There's one or two ways you can go with this. You could jump on and be like, you know, man, this brings back Ryder Cup memories and scars. What is the deal with these guys? And then you could also be like, hey, what is our captain doing? He's just sends players out and says, go have fun. They know what they're doing. I'm going to stay out of their way. Maybe we need to be a little more captain, right? There's that side of it. And then part of me doesn't even want to go there. Part of me just wants to be like, you know what? That's why these guys hate playing this thing, because if they win, they're supposed to win. Big deal. If they're losing, if they're getting beat, they're just going to get absolutely hammered. So it's a tough situation for this American team in this competition.
11: Yeah, that's a good point. And I usually don't think of it that way. But kind of, yeah, you're supposed to win. I mean, the betting market had them, you know, a huge favorite to win this thing. And yet, if you fail, it's a miserable failure because you were supposed to win. And that, in that sense, it is kind of insulting to the international team and those players, you know. And I get why Trevor Immelman takes offense to the suggestion that this thing should be a mixed gender event, you know, have LPGA players competing in this alongside the PGA Tour players. At the end of the day, they have a lot of pride too. I mean, they're outmatched in terms of world ranking, but the actual difference between the international quality of play and the American quality of play person to person is very little. So I've said this kind of to you guys in a way, I'm kind of rooting for the internationals to win this because they've never won on American soil. They've never had a positive result. Even the tie that was at Fancourt was in South Africa on American soil. And I feel like that when the Europeans became the Europeans instead of GB and I in the Ryder Cup, that was the watershed moment where like, we can win on American soil. And that's what made it a great competition. And that has developed over 40 years after that. I'm not saying that the President's Cup is ever going to be the Ryder Cup, but it's got to start somewhere.
1: Yeah, but if we're setting ourselves up for 40 years of international dominance, I don't know if I can take that anymore. I don't know. I like seeing our red, white, and blue gets stride out there and get their butts kicked, you know, every single year. But maybe if they don't have, well, at least we won the President's Cup to fall back on. Maybe they'll be motivated to go get a dub in the Ryder. Not that they're not motivated. See, this is where I go again. It's natural fan to say, well, they're motivated. I don't think it's motivation. I don't think it's want to. I don't think it's that they don't like each other. That's the big mystery about this team competition, and whether it's Presidents or Ryder Cup, but more, it seems more glaring in Ryder Cup because of the record. But just somehow, the Americans just don't seem to play.

0: whatever reason for Team America, and I don't have an answer for it. I don't know if anyone does.
1: Well, go ahead, Ryan.
2: Sorry, Bob. Scottie Scheffler is the best player in the world at a 72-hole tournament because he knows how to play the long game. He knows where to miss, when to strike, when to not. And that makes him really hard to beat. That's what made Tiger really hard to beat. And he could turn it on and turn it off when he had to. In an 18-hole, one-day, four-hour random event, all that advantage goes out the window. You have to win holes to win the match. You can't just make pars and wait for everyone else to screw up. And I think that is a really tough mindset change for anybody. But for whatever reason, the Americans don't switch as easily as their opponents. Mm.
1: Well, and a lot with what Brian was saying and a lot with what you just said is I think the European Ryder Cup team understands that they've won and that these guys don't have great records in their rounds, in their matches. And it's only 18 holes. So you can go out and get it done and beat these guys. And they're beatable. And I think the Europeans take a little bit from that and a little bit from the Europeans, the internationals, I mean. Mm-hmm. And they just kind of steamrolled today. But having said that, they hit the shots when they needed to hit them, and they made the putts when they needed to make them. And they just weren't short ones. They were long ones, too.
2: Mm-hmm. Yeah. Absolutely right. I mean, at the end of the day, it comes down to, can you hit the shot when you need to hit the shot? And today, you know, in Friday's play, the Americans couldn't do it at the right times. And, you know, there are only so many of those situations that come up over five matches in the course of a day. And on that day, the internationals did them all right. We'll see what happens for the next two.
0: Yeah, I'm not here to say this thing's over by any stretch of the imagination. I mean, you know, by the time, the morning session's done on Saturday, this thing could be, you know, nearly tied up again. Who knows, right? I mean, the Americans are definitely capable of a sweep themselves. That said, it just further makes it intriguing about the American, you know, match play deficiencies as compared to, you know, some of what we've seen it against Europe, which is impressive. So I don't know. I would love to know that. Obviously Luke Donald understands it. Paul McGinley understands it. Rory understands it. The guys are all bought into it. That's some secret sauce, man, that, somehow the Americans aren't drinking the right water or something. I don't know.
2: But eventually, the Europeans, and I guess the internationals are maybe starting to develop this underdog mindset that they're disrespected and this is their chance to shut everyone up. Well, maybe that swings the other way to the Americans if they go through this enough times and go, you know, we should beat these guys. We are the best in the world. And maybe that finally starts to come through. But I think match play is way more of a psychological challenge than a physical capability challenge. And it can be really taxing.
0: Yeah, Nick O'Hearn, Tiger Woods, Tucson. I'll never forget it. I think it happened a couple times in a row where he took Tiger out in an 18-hole match. But, you know, look, at the end of the day, these are the best players in the world. They're competing against one another. It's match play, so many things. It's so much momentum. One little thing here, one little thing there. You know, you're bound to have it switch. It's just USA will be a squarely the dog going into Adair Manor next year. And so they need to somehow harness that, perhaps – Europe might buy into the headlines a little bit the way maybe Team USA has and let that edge off. Because I do think there's a bit of an edge. I don't know about you guys, but if you're playing against your buddy, it's a lot harder to want to destroy them than if you're playing against somebody that you don't care for. Right? And, mm-hmm. and I think that's what, if I learned something from the Solheim Cup, that European team, they were able to. Now I think they're all probably friends off of the matches, but in the match, what was the quote? I want a killer, and that's like I've always wondered if the Americans had that same mindset when it came to these matches as what we see the Europeans or the internationals have at times.
2: And my guess would be no, but they reserve that for individual stuff. They reserve that for the stuff that everyone has drilled into their heads their entire lives is what matters is winning major championships and winning individual things. And

0: that's what they care about. And what's been drilled into the European men and women, and, you know, increasingly the international players, is, you know, this is your chance. You might never do anything individual as good as an American, but for one week you can be as good collectively as they are, or if not better. So like you said, it's a mindset thing. Do you want to go out there and stomp on someone's throat, or are you guys just buddies? And, you know, two up is good enough. It's different. It's just totally different.
1: Yeah. Bob used to use the term step on their neck. Yeah, I don't hear that kind of stuff anymore. I don't hear that kind of, but you know what? Look, at the end of the day, it's not life changing for the Americans. It is life changing for the Europeans. And my guess would be the internationals. This team, if they were able to get the first win on U.S. soil in this competition, yeah, it'll be interesting to see. Ryan, thanks so much, man. As always, great to visit with you, and have a great weekend.
0: Thanks, guys. Appreciate it.
1: 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And that'll do it for us. Thanks to Dave Glauser, our producer. Thanks to everybody else who joined us. Mike Weir, the caddy. For Bob Casper and Brian Taylor, thanks for being with us here from Black Desert Resort. We'll see you next week for the Bank of Utah Championship right here on Real Golf Radio.
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0: Good morning and welcome in. It's College Football Saturday, 97.5, the KSL Sports Zone. I'm Christian Esparza, joined as always by my guy, Alex Napolis. Thank you for tuning in, making us a part of your Saturday morning. Looking to kick off another weekend of college football. Alex, what's up, man?
1: Good morning, man. It's been a... Love that we're able to get into football. Love that we're able to watch all this from high school to college to the NFL kicking off. Man, it's the best time of the year because we get to sit around and watch football all weekend long. And so this is just another weekend to do that, except one of our teams here locally on a bye. So that puts a little bit of a damper on it.
0: Who'd you have last night?
1: I went out to Woods Cross. I had Woods Cross and Alta in a big region battle. It was a very fun defensive battle. It was 3-0 heading into the fourth quarter, and then everybody just decided to score in the fourth quarter, and Alta ended up winning it 28 to 21, something like that.
0: Okay, well,
1: yeah,
0: high school football, it flies by. It's already midway through the season, right?
1: No, it's almost over, man.
0: It's almost over. Okay.
1: Yeah, next week will be week 8. So there's a couple of regular season games left to go in the high school football season. And then after that, it quickly turns into playoffs. And then by the time Thanksgiving rolls around, we'll have some state champions to crown.
0: There we go. Yeah, and obviously KSL Sports does a great job throughout the entire week. It's not just Friday nights. I mean, there are games sometimes on Wednesdays and Thursdays. We got David James calling games, Alex Napolis, of course, all the great talent, Jeremiah Jensen and Sly Sylvester. And then, of course, the Friday night tailgate crew every Friday. So, yeah, high school football is big. But it is a big weekend for college football. You mentioned BYU is on bye. We'll do our BYU hour at the 11 o'clock hour. We'll talk about their win over Colorado State and maybe what BYU could look to focus on during the bye. But, of course, the biggest game today locally, Utah at Iowa State, beginning Big 12 play. It is a big day for the Utes. Of course, Morgan Scalley and his crew on the road over in Ames. It's going to be a big one. And the weird thing about this Iowa State team is they lost their head coach, Matt Campbell. Basically, their entire roster in the offseason, all those guys bounced and went over to Penn State after Kalani Sitake turned Penn State down. So it's a new era for Iowa State. Still not quite sure to make what to make of this team, but nevertheless, it is probably going to be the toughest game the Utes have had all season.
1: Up to this point, yes. Obviously, I think later on the schedule for the University of Utah will get a lot more difficult. Up to this point of the season, I would say absolutely this is the biggest test for Utah so far. I think I got to give credit to Jimmy Rogers, man. I didn't really necessarily know where to anticipate this Iowa State team being coming into this season. And I think obviously a lot of people had them panned as probably the worst team in the Big 12 coming into this year. But so far, I know the competition hasn't been the greatest. They had the Iowa game where they lost, but they actually look pretty decent. And defensively, man, I've been impressed mostly with the defensive side of the ball. So hats off to Jimmy Rogers for having them so far through three games not look like the worst team in the Big 12.
0: And that is where a lot of people were expecting them to sit, right? Because of the turnover. It's just so hard in the modern era of college football to completely reset. But at the same time, sometimes, you know, with the transfer portal being how it is, maybe that does make it easier. So, you know, this Iowa State team, I think, is pretty similar to how Iowa State has been in the past, as far as they're going to rely on the run game. They're going to rely on their defense. They want to keep games close. And we saw that in the rivalry game against Iowa. But as far as what Iowa State's defense presents, it is by far, it's going to be the toughest defense that Utah's offense has had to go against. And that's going to be a key matchup, of course. What can get Devin Dampier do? Braden Pagan has been on a roll. We've seen emergence from other players on this Utah offense. But I'm looking at Wayshon Parker, man. What can Wayshon Parker do to put his fingerprints on this game? Because if Utah wants to achieve everything that they believe they can in this Big 12 conference this season, Wayshon Parker is going to need to play a big role. And we saw him emerge onto the season quickly with 6 total touchdowns over their first two games, but the yardage hasn't quite been there, and that's what I'm looking for from Wayshon Parker today. You know, I want to see that workhorse type performance from him, because I think there are going to be games where they need, you know, Utah needs Wayshon Parker to be a superstar, and I believe he is that caliber of player. We're just kind of waiting to see it right now.
1: I think right now for Wayshon Parker, you look back to that Utah State game last week where Utah wins 33-0, and there, I think that ultimately there is a lot of positives and a lot of really great things to take away from this University of Utah side. But right now, you look, we talked about it, I think, coming into the season a lot, looking at Wayshon Parker and how important he was going to be to Utah's success this season. And I think he was missing a little bit against that Utah State game. Obviously, I thought he played fantastic against Arkansas. I thought he had a really good start to the season in, you know, taking on Idaho. But it felt like he was the missing piece against Utah State, as in Utah struggling a little bit on the rushing game, kind of focusing on getting the ball downfield. And even in the passing game, we talked about how much of a backfield threat he can be, playing balls out of the back and making some catches out of the backfield and becoming a downfield threat for Utah. And even that was missing. He only had two catches for one yard in this game against Utah State. And so I would like to see more from Wayshon Parker, but so far the contributions that we have seen from Wayshon have been really fantastic.
0: And part of it too is they haven't needed to rely on him, right? I think there has. I really do think that Kevin McGivin has put an emphasis on showcasing that this isn't your granddaddy's Utah offense, right? Like, this is a new era for the Utes under Morgan Scalley, and they want to come out and score points, and they want to come out and air the ball out, right? And they believe that they have a quarterback that can do it with Devin Dampier. They believe that they have the receiving weapons, right, with some of these guys that have had some big games over the first few weeks. So, you know, I do think it's been an emphasis on, let's really air this ball out over the first few weeks. Let's dominate our non-conference schedule. And then, you know, once Utah gets into Big 12 play, i.e. today, right, then mm-hmm. we'll probably see more of the quote-unquote true Utah offense, what they're trying to do this year. I don't know if they're going to be as pass-heavy all season that they have been through the first 3 weeks. And maybe they will be, Alex. Maybe they will be. But I do think that, you know, as things pick up, as the opponents become tougher, I do think there is going to be more of a balanced approach. And we'll see guys like Wayshon have a bigger role. We just, you know, they haven't needed to do that yet.
1: I think balanced approach is eventually a little bit more of a balanced approach is eventually what Utah will probably get to here in conference play. However, though, I don't discount that the creativity is going to continue, that the weird looks with the multiple quarterbacks out there will continue. Because it seems like that's right now Utah's bread and butter. That's Kevin McGivin, I think, has done a fantastic job of designing some really creative plays for Utah and making sure to be able to utilize both Bird Ficklin and Devin Dampier. And then obviously you hear Devin Dampier hyping up Bird Ficklin throughout the week. You hear Morgan Scalley talking about how much Bird wants to be out there and wants to be contributing. And so I think that there's, you know, the creativity will continue, but I do think that there is a point where maybe you do find some more balance. However, Morgan Scalley and Kevin McGivin for that matter, so far this season have shown that they're not afraid to get creative with it, not afraid to be able to sling it out there and make some big plays for Utah.
0: As far as Iowa State's defense, let's run through some numbers here, Alex. They come in today 11th in the country in total defense. They have only allowed, through three games, 679 yards. That's an average of 226 per game. Passing yards allowed, they're still pretty stout. 16th in the country, 143 yards per game. And then their rushing yards allowed, they are 21st in the country at 83 yards per game. So a pretty stout defense on paper. But again, that's where you kind of need to look at some of the competition that they have played against so far this season, right? They haven't necessarily played the who's who of college football. Last week, for example, they smoked Bowling Green 55-7. They did lose to Iowa, number 17 in the country, 16-13, in their bit of a rivalry game. And then they opened the season against Southeast Missouri State. So they've had one real college football game so far.
1: And even then, I don't know how much you can really learn from that Iowa game, considering the fact that it is a rivalry game. And when it comes to those kind of rivalry games, you tend to throw everything you know out the window, and it's just kind of it's a different ball game for that matter. But I do give them credit for because again, they looked good against Iowa, but at this point, this game was 2 weeks ago. It's not going to play a factor into how good or how tonight is going to go against Utah. This is, I think, tonight for both of these teams, for Iowa State and for Utah, I think we'll learn a lot about both teams and where they are as far as the conference goes. There's still a really big possibility that Iowa State is still probably one of the worst teams in the Big 12. They just haven't had the schedule to reflect that to be able to show that just quite yet. However, now that you're getting into conference play, things are a little bit different. Plus, they don't have the greatest start to the schedule as far as their conference schedule goes. Obviously, they start today against Utah. Then next week, they go against West Virginia, who has also had a really good start to the season. They took down a ranked Virginia last week. And then you have a Friday night matchup at BYU, and then you head on the road at Arizona. So I think by the time this is all said and done, we'll probably see an Iowa State who was winless in conference play, I think, through the first four games. Really, the biggest chance that I see at a W is that West Virginia game. But like I said, West Virginia's looked pretty good.
0: Yeah, that is going to be an interesting team to follow along. Obviously, Rich Rod has those guys performing in last year, returning to West Virginia. Everybody knew that it would take a season or two to get them going, but with him at the helm over at West Virginia, you got to take him seriously. You got to at least wake up for those guys. Another storyline for this game, Utah at Iowa State, is the weather. And there was a lot of talk. It's been really rainy, really wet all week over in Ames. I'm looking at the report right now. The weather report doesn't seem to be as bad as had initially hoped, which is a good sign, right? There was some worry that this game was going to be so wet, so rainy that maybe the game would be postponed. Ugly, sloppy football. 24% chance of precipitation, according to our buddies at Google.
1: You know what? That's better than that's better than what we saw earlier in the week.
0: It's been miserable all week over there.
1: Yeah. To BNWU, it's point over in the YouTube comments. He did talk about the weather playing a big role into Wayshon potentially getting a big role tonight because of the fact that it is rainy and you'll probably want to focus on ball security. So this probably could work in Utah's favor as far as trying to get something going with Wayshon Parker. But the rain playing a factor, it's probably a good thing, I think, for both sides that it looks a lot better than it was projected to be. For the most part, when the weather conditions are crazy and wild, I feel like it takes away a little bit from what this game can potentially be because the game plans change a little bit and you want to make sure that you're not putting yourself in harm's way when factoring in the weather. And so I want to see the best on best, right? I want to see Utah's best taking on Iowa State's best as far as, not accommodating, I guess, to make sure that they're safe in the weather.
0: And you know what? As far as the weather dictating the game plan, that's honestly what Iowa State wants. The last thing that the Cyclones want to do is come out and have to throw a football.
1: 100%, yeah.
0: Their quarterback, not great so far on the year, Jalen Rayner, 55.8% completion percentage through their first three games. Only four touchdowns. He has one interception. He has only been sacked twice, so that's pretty good. Two sacks on 52 attempts is not too bad. But again, his completion percentage is really, really bad. So ideally, Utah wants to get out to a big lead early and try and force Iowa State to throw themselves back into the game. The longer this game stays close, the better that is for the Cyclones. So it is definitely in Utah's best interest to come out firing and put a bunch of scores up on the board quick. And then, if they want to protect the lead or whatever, then do that, or maybe just keep running up the score.
1: That hasn't been an issue for Utah, though. I think
0: starting slow.
1: Games. And again, I think that comes back to, we'll see if they can continue that now. Again, taking on probably a better defense than you've seen Utah take on the last couple of weeks. Utah has yet. I've yet to see them, you know, start a game slow. They've always, in the first quarter against Idaho, they looked really, really well. Against Arkansas, they were up. I think it was already 14-0 by the time the first quarter ended. And then against Utah State, I think their best quarter against Utah State was that first quarter. And so when it comes to Utah starting slow, I think they're best. They've looked their best to me. I don't know if you agree, Christian, but sometimes for this Utah team, they've looked their best coming out of the gate and hitting the ground running essentially in that first quarter.
0: Yeah, and well, you know, the opening drive, the scripted drive always looks good, right, for most teams. And when you have somewhat of a formidable offense, it is always going to look good to open the game. And then what do you do in the drives after that? I think last week, you know, going back to that Utah State game, they tried to say that they didn't make an emphasis on getting Braden Pagan involved early. But watching the game, it was pretty clear that they wanted to throw to Braden Pagan against this former team early and often. And he had a huge game, right? He finished with, what was it, 8 catches, 122 yards, and 2 touchdowns. But I'm with you, Alex. They did not start slow at all. 16 points in the first quarter, another 10 points in the second quarter, and then only 7 points across the rest of the game. And that's where a lot of controversy came, right, was what happened? Did they let their foot off the gas? And the offense did start to look clunky after the halftime. So, you know, hopefully today we'll get a full 4 quarters of Utah football and there's absolutely nothing for people to complain about in the postgame show. But at the end of the day, I mean, looking at this matchup on paper, I do think that Utah is the heavy favorite here. And it's weird because looking at, you know, speaking of lines and favorites and stuff, the line has shifted tremendously for this game. It opened at, I think, 10.5 or 11.5, if I'm not mistaken. And it has moved all the way to 7. It opened at 11.5, and it's moved to 7.5.
1: Yeah.
0: So Vegas thinks that this game is going to be maybe a one-score game. I'd be shocked, if I'm honest with you.
1: I would be very shocked, and I think that I would have questions about Utah if this is a one-score game, a one-score win for Utah, right? Only because the creativity that you've seen from Utah, I think, has a big edge, right? How they're able to get the ball downfield quickly with Dampier or Ficklin, you know, whoever's out there in the two quarterback system. I would be very, very surprised if this was just a one-score win for Utah. I think ultimately Morgan Scali and the guys will take a win on the road. It is the first road game for Morgan Scali, right? It is the first road game for this University of Utah, this iteration of University of Utah this season. And so we'll see how they manage the road test. But even on the road, I would be a bit surprised if it's just a one-score win for Utah.
0: And you know what?
1: And that's not to discredit Iowa State, because again, I think, you know, they've had a really, really good start to the season, and their defense, I think, has shown that they are probably better than a lot of people have them. But I still think that they have a lot to prove as far as Jalen Rayner goes, the quarterback you're mentioning, and as far as, you know, is that run game as dominant as years past as we've seen from Iowa State? I think their offensive line has looked pretty, you know, has shown well through the first little bit, but I think there's still, you know, as far as the questions go and as far as trying to figure out who teams are in this conference, I think there's a lot more questions about Iowa State right now than there is about Utah. And so that's why, you know, not to discredit anything that Iowa State's done so far this season, because they've been better than people, I think people thought they were going to be so far. But I still think Utah is the better of the two teams.
0: And for as much as we're talking about this is by far the best defense that Utah's faced, I mean, this is even more so the best offense that Iowa State's defense has faced. Because even, 100%. Again, even their one true college football game that they've played, Iowa, you know, the Hawkeyes are never known for their offense. And as evidenced by the score, that's always going to be a 10-13 game, right?
1: Right.
0: The Cyclones have not seen even remotely close to what the Utes are presenting offensively as far as, you know, the dynamic quarterback, the really good receiver, and the absolute stud at running back. And then even the depth, like the other guys at receiver, like Ricky Johnson, our guy that's been stepping up. Creed Whittemore has made some plays, Benny has stepped in as the tight end as well and done some things. And then even a guy like Daniel Bray, who looked really good against Utah State last week. Like, the Cyclones just have not... I think that they are going to be shocked, you know, when they come out and play this Utah team and realize that, yeah, they can get out and score some points.
1: Absolutely. And that's credit to, again, the being able to distribute the weapons and being able to have multiple ways to attack, right? Not being one-dimensional. In the backfields and coming out of the back, it could be Wayshon Parker, it could be Daniel Bray, it could be Bird Ficklin, right? You have to be prepared for all of those possibilities. You have to be prepared for the possibility of Bird Ficklin or Devin Dampier lining out wide. You have to prepare for the possibility, whether it's Braden Pagan downfield, whether it's Ricky Johnson, right? Like, whomever. The list can go on. We've seen so many different looks and so many different variations so far of Kevin McGivens' offense. And again, that's credit to him, and that's credit to Utah for being as creative and as dynamic as they've been on offense so far this season. And, you know, Morgan Scalley, I think, talks about it every single Monday during his weekly press conferences is, look, teams just have to be prepared for everything that we can throw at them. And Devin Dampier also talks about, too, of making sure Kevin McGivens is able to get everybody involved, right? You're not just keyed in on Braden Pagan. Maybe they were a little bit last week, you know, considering it was his former team. But, you're not just keyed in on Braden Pagan. You're not just keyed in on Ricky Johnson. Like, there is so many different ways for this Utah offense to be able to attack you. And I think Iowa State's defense, I think for the first time, will have their hands full. Despite their good start to the year.
0: All right, let's take a break. Coming up next, we will get to some sound from the week, get to some cuts, hear what guys like Morgan Scalley and Devin Dampier had to say. Stick with us. It is College Football Saturday, 97.5, the KSL Sports Zone.
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0: 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Alex, big game today. Number one, Texas hosting Tennessee. Got a mic in the way. Texas leads 7-0.
1: Are we choosing Texas?
0: Nice. Are you an Ella fella?
1: No, I'm not an Ella fella.
0: You're not an Ella fella?
1: I'm not an Ella fella. To the much probably to the disappointment of our guy PK. But
0: is PK an Ella fella?
1: PK is an Ella fella.
0: Okay.
1: Oh yeah. Oh yeah. He's I've heard him sing Choosing Texas once or twice already. Texas and Tennessee, man, that's a big SEC game. Texas coming off, you know, that probably still a little bit of that, you know, the massive high you get from beating number one Ohio State a couple weeks ago. Texas, I think, still has this is their season. I think this is a very big prove it year for Steve Sarkisian and the Texas Longhorns as far as, you know, trying to make it into an SEC championship game, as far as trying to make a deep run into the college football playoff. This is a kind of a prove it year for Arch Manning, and I think so far through 3 weeks they're 3-0. They beat Ohio State. So far so good for the Longhorns.
0: And don't sleep on Tennessee either. They're ranked, what are they, 14th coming into this
1: Yes.
0: And yes. They dominated their non-con schedule. They smoked Furman to start the year 56-9. They went on the road and beat Georgia Tech 45-24, and then last week they beat Kennesaw State 42-9. So really, I mean, doing what you would expect, this is going to be a good game. Tennessee driving down the field, they're in the red zone, right about to score, incomplete pass there. It's going to be fourth down. They're probably going to end up settling for a field goal here, but yeah, these are two really, really good teams. This is obviously the marquee matchup of the day. I still think Texas, I think they're frauds. I really do. Amazing comeback against Ohio State. I think that says more about the Buckeyes than it does about Texas, if I'm being frank with you. Not a huge Arch Manning guy.
1: Right.
0: I know. Everybody kind of knows that by now. But I think Texas is a fraud at number one right now.
1: Well, again, this is why this is kind of a prove it year for Texas. Or yeah, this is why this is a prove it year for Texas. This is why this is the season where they got to finally get things going as far as Texas being a true contender in the SEC. And Arch Manning has to prove it, and this Texas Longhorn team has to prove it.
0: They're showing that stupid celebration last week when he was running down the field after they won.
1: Ah.
0: Yeah, I know that's what I see in my nightmares, honestly. Arch Manning running around doing the hook'em. Okay, let's get I got distracted. I'm sorry. Let's get back to this Utah game. It is a big day for the Utes because they do begin conference play today. And, you know, expectations have changed, I think it's fair to say, relative to what the expectations were when Morgan Scalley was first announced as the new head coach up at Utah. You know, when you if you would have asked me back then, however many months ago, 9 months ago now, what I thought this Utah team would achieve, I'd say, you know, maybe 8-4, 9-3 if things really break their way. But after doing what they did to open the season across their first three games and how different this Utah offense looks in a good way, and we've talked about the defense getting better every single week, I do think, Alex, it's fair to say that this Utah team should be competing for the conference championship. I think that that's where the expectations sit right now. I don't know if you agree or not, but there's, I mean, looking at what they've done and what they have ahead of them on their schedule, there's no reason that Utah shouldn't see themselves as one of the top two teams in this conference.
1: I absolutely agree. And I think it comes down to, it comes down to a couple of key guys, a couple of key players. And that's obviously, of course, making sure Dampier is ready to roll week in and week out. That's, of course, making sure that Wayshon Parker is ready to roll week in and week out. And then there's a couple of guys on defense, like probably a Jackson Benny, maybe a Jonna Hall. Those are probably the guys that you want playing at their top level. And you want healthy week in and week out, available week in and week out, because those are kind of the players that I'm keying in right now on the guys that will kind of define Utah's season. If those guys can be available and playing at top levels for Utah, I absolutely think that this is probably a two loss, maybe even a one loss team when it's all said and done. But as you know, it's a football, as it's a violent sport, and as injuries start piling up, obviously knock on some wood. But if things start going south for Utah, then that's a completely different conversation. But looking at what they've been able to do through the first couple of weeks, and again how dynamic this offense has been, I think it's absolutely within the realm to say that Utah is probably a two or one loss team when it comes to the end of the season.
0: I want to hear some sound. I want to hear what Devin Dampier had to say about this. He talked about, you know, this non-conference schedule that they had, and if he feels like those games prepared this team to start Big 12 play today.
15: I'm happy we've had the learning curves from game one to game three, just to be able to see those things, to be able to go into conference play, you know, already having games under your belt, already having situations on tape where we can learn from those. And now that we're going into these, you know, I feel very confident, very prepared.
0: I like how he brings up the learning curves there. And I touched on this earlier, but watching this Utah team, it has been fun to watch. Not only, obviously, their offense coming out and scoring points in a way that we've never seen the Utes do before, but Alex, this defense really opened the season with some true questions after that Idaho game. And there were people wondering if things had not been fixed after what we saw to close the year last year against Kansas and Kansas State, giving up what felt like 1,000 rushing yards over two games. It was probably pretty close, honestly. But, you know, Idaho came out and had a little bit of success running the football, and they shouldn't have. So that was a question after that game. But I brought this up earlier. This defense has gotten better every single week as these guys continue to play together and gel and get used to Colton Swan's defense. And, you know, honestly, Colton Swan getting used to calling a defense and what's he going to do in certain situations and when does he feel like sending pressure and when is a better time to back off. I think everybody needed that non-conference slate to really learn together and grow together. And I think they have. They've gotten better week to week.
1: They have, and again, I think I attribute that to there's a lot of really young key players on that defense. There's a lot of young guys who are probably getting really their first starting snaps, their first big major snaps in college football. And so I do think that as the season progresses and as the season goes on and these guys continue to work together, to play together, and to not only that, right, but it's you mentioned it, right, the new defensive coordinator. As all of this is beginning to come together, I do think Utah's defense has the possibility, the potential to get better and better as the season goes on. Really, really like what you've seen so far from guys like Carson Kafusi, guys like Jaira Moa. There's a lot of really, again, young and experienced talent, young, hungry talent on that defense that I think so far through three games you've seen get better as they're getting that game experience, as they're getting those reps under their belts and figuring things out.
0: Getting better every week. And again, it culminates in a shutout last week against Utah State. And getting a shutout in a rivalry game, whether it is a G5 school or whatever, and Utah State has their own struggles, obviously, but you know, college football is hard and rivalry games are even harder. So to hold your opponent to 0 points, I think is special. And that does not happen all that often, even for the Utes, right? So, you know, that program has been built on their defense. And that was kind of the crux of Kyle Whittingham's philosophy, right? Like, you can't have an offense that scores a bunch of points because that's going to put your defense in a bad spot. Protect the defense, win the games defensively, have a slow, boring offense. And I think Morgan Scalley and Kevin McGivin and his guys want to come out and prove that, hey, this is a new era of college football. You need a good offense, right? And, yeah, you know, if you've got guys on your defense, they can still come out and perform. So I am interested to see how this experiment holds up all season, I guess. I mean, why wouldn't you want to score points, right? That's, you can boil it down to a simple question like that. But at the same time, like, there's a reason why Kyle Whittingham ran his teams the way he did for 21 years. And I don't know. It's maybe it works, maybe it doesn't for Morgan Scalley, but that's what this first year is for.
1: One of the things that always stood out to me about Whittingham and some of the comments that he made, right, that he made during his weekly press conferences, it's always our defense, you know, our offense put our defense in a really bad spot, or, you know, the defense never want the defense to put the offense in a bad spot. And it was always the defense, right? Always talking about, which is great, because I do think at the end of the day, defense wins championships, and you need to have a really good, really stout defense in order to make a deep run in the college football playoff. In order to win a Big 12 championship, like, defense is ultimately what's going to get you there. But you need to have balance. You need to have both, right? You look at the teams who have won the last few national championships, and I thought that they've had a really, really great, they've been really great on both sides, both on offense and both defense. So ultimately, you want to have both. And I think Morgan Scalley definitely recognizes that in this era, you need to have both if you want to make that deep run. Defense wins championships, but offense is what gets you the points. And so you need to have a good balance of having both a really great offense and a really great defense. And I think Morgan Scalley and Kevin McGivin are working so far through the first three games of the season to kind of show that they do have a little bit more of a balance than we've seen from Utah teams of past.
0: And part of that offensive push that we've seen has come from the receivers, which I say that almost with a chuckle in my voice, because it's been so long since Utah's had good receivers. It still feels like it's not real.
1: Are you buying in now to the spring quotes and the fall camp quotes saying that this is the deepest, best receiver room Morgan Scalley has seen since his time at Utah?
0: This year I am. After watching what Braden Pagan did last week against Utah State, I do buy it. And you know who else buys it, Alex, is Chad Bumpfist, the wide receivers coach. He loves the depth that he's got in this receiver room.
16: For myself, for the room, for the quarterbacks, it just makes it easy, right? It keeps everybody on their toes. And again, like you said, the hot hand will play. So just trying to figure out how to get these guys in places to be successful.
0: Obviously, Braden Pagan, the star of the group, he leads the wide receivers on this team with 15 catches. Noah Benny has stepped up as the tight end, coming out and making some noise. But then you've got some guys like Larry Simmons and Creed Whittemore that were key pieces in the wide receiver room last year. This year, they're more depth pieces behind a guy like Braden Pagan, right? But they've been involved with this program. They know Devin Dampier. They have some chemistry from last season, and they're reliable. And then you've got a guy like Ricky Johnson, who's come out and really made a name for himself as well. He's second of all the wide receivers with 7 catches, and a lot of those catches have been chain movers. He seems like the guy that, you know, you need a quick curl to go get a first down. That's Ricky Johnson. Go go find him. So, I mean, that's four dudes right there that really Devin Dampier feels comfortable to, five counting Benny the tight end, right? So this is a deep wide receiver room, and they all have a role to play, and I think through three games they've all played their roles really well.
1: 100%, and I think it's all highlighted by Braden Pagan. I think it's all highlighted by the Utah State transfer, who has become a big target downfield for Utah. Very fun target to watch downfield for Utah. And, you know, it's watching him through that first half last week against Utah State was super fun. As far as, you know, Noah Benny emerging, I think that's a big thing that's a big thing and a big storyline from the last two games to kind of focus on and key on, because I had massive questions coming into this season for Utah at tight end. I think Semi Taulonga and, you know, some of those, I'm blanking his name, but the other guy who moved over from the D tackle room over to be tight end last season, you know, those are fun stories and they're great blockers. And, you know, you always want to see a big man rumble,
0: but it's not Dalton Kincaid
1: catch, but it's not the Dalton Kincaid level. It's not the Brant Keithy. It's not the tight end that we've grown accustomed to seeing in this Utah offense. And so I think the real question for me for this tight end room was who was going to be that guy. I thought maybe Hunter Andrews had the possibilities to come in and break through and show some things in the early seasons, but I don't think we've seen enough of Hunter Andrews. Obviously Noah Penny and the big game that he had against Arkansas that kind of puts him on the map. And so I'm curious to see how his role continues to grow in this Utah offense as the season progresses, because I still think at the end of the day, right, heading into conference play for the University of Utah, I still have questions in the tight end room. I still have questions as to do you really have that downfield threat, that Dalton Kincaid type, that Brant Keithy type. And, you know, I think Noah Benny so far has the edge as to going out there and trying to prove that Utah still has that level of tight end.
0: I want to hear what Morgan Scally had to say about this Iowa State team, because, again, it's a new era for the Cyclones, and Matt Campbell had established an identity for that team during his time there, right? And Rocco Beck doing some things as the quarterback. Those guys are gone, and it's – I can't remember the statistic, but they were, you know, among the leaders in college football of roster turnover. It's almost an entirely new roster from what we saw last year, and I want to hear what Morgan Scally had to say about Iowa State.
17: Very stout, very tough on the defensive side of the ball. They run the heck out of the football on the offense with a dynamic quarterback as well. This is going to be a really good test for our guys. It's going to be probably raining and on grass, so we got to bring our big boy cleats and make sure we're not sliding around.
0: Big boy cleats. For what it's worth, I did check a more accurate weather site, and it looks like this game is probably going to have some downpour, maybe in the first half. Hopefully by the second half, things clear up. I don't know if we're going to get a full four quarters of rain. But interesting enough, Christian Cox was on the show yesterday talking about, you know, he played at Iowa State before, and the Utes had a big upset win back then, because that's when they were still Mountain West, taking on a Big 12 team at the time. Utah went on the road and won big, but, you know, for some of those road games, Christian mentioned that Utah didn't have spikes. Like, they had just the molded cleats. They didn't have spike cleats. So he talked about, you know, slipping and sliding on some of the wet, muddy grass. I would hope that things have changed right now, you know. Everybody, I mean, that was Morgan Scally on Monday. People have known that this game was going to be terrible weather the entire week. So we'll see how that affects Utah's game plan. I did see some Iowa State guys saying that that's an advantage for the Cyclones, the bad weather, in a sense that Utah doesn't play in the rain. And it's like, dude, we live in Utah.
1: We
0: get every single weather you could imagine out here.
1: We had a tornado the other day, man.
0: Yeah, exactly. Do you think you're a Cyclone? Yeah, Utah played in the tornado the other day. No, seriously, though, you know, I am excited to see kind of the different type of offense, I guess. We mentioned earlier that Kevin McGivin wants to come out and really air the ball out. Obviously, the weather is going to force them to rely on their ground game more. So what does that mean for a Wayshon Parker or a Daniel Bray or even a Devin Dampier? You know, how many carries does he end up getting? Do we feel like he's had maybe too many carries to start the season. Maybe he needs to take his foot off the gas a little bit. But again, that's what makes him special. So all of these storylines are things to watch out for today as Utah is on the road in Ames at Iowa State.
1: I think to your point, man, sooner you have to unlock the big play Wayshon Parker sooner rather than later. I think not to discredit anything that Wayshon Parker has done so far this season, because he's been really, really fantastic. And obviously through the first two games was probably, I think, the best offensive player outside of Devin Dampier for Utah. But we still haven't seen him necessarily break off for the big magical runs that he had last season. He still hasn't broken off. And I think Morgan Scali mentioned that. I don't remember if it was post game or if it was in his weekly press conference. Like, yeah, absolutely. Every time you want to run the ball, of course you want to go 50 yards. But I do think that the big play Wayshon Parker, you got to figure out ways to unlock him sooner rather than later. You want to get him really rolling and going before you get into the chunk of your conference play.
0: And he's only averaging like 13 or 14 touches a game across these first three games. Conversely, you look at a guy like Devin Dampier, you know, and how many times has he ran the ball? He had, let's see, 6 carries against Idaho, didn't need to do much there, but then 11 carries against Arkansas and 10 carries against Utah State. Like, I don't know, especially in a bad weather game where, you know, the risk of injury is higher, I don't know that I want to see Devin Dampier carrying the ball 10 times. You know, give some touches to Wayshon Parker. Wayshon's a dude that needs the ball 20 times a game. And that 13, 14 number that he's been at across the first 3 weeks, that needs to be bumped up. So that's what I want to see today. And we'll get more into it in our next segment, you know, keys of the game and predictions and stuff. But that's the weather playing into it. Wayshon Parker needs to step up today.
1: 100%. This is, I'm keying in on, we'll get into it here too as well, but I am keying on Wayshon Parker. Again, could this be the big breakout game again, where you see big play Wayshon finally arrive for the season?
0: We've done enough teasing. Let's just get the break, and then we'll do the keys of the game on the other side. Keys of the game and predictions coming up next. It's College Football Saturday, 97.5 DKSL Sports Zone.
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1: 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Christian Esparza, Alex Napoles, thank you for tuning in, making us a part of your Saturday morning. Let's take a look at the live scoreboard right now. End of the first quarter, number one Texas at number 14 Tennessee. Texas leads 7-3 at the end of one. It's been a pretty entertaining game so far. Also at the end of the first quarter, number seven Ohio State hosting Illinois. Ohio State leads there 14-7. Number 11 Texas Tech smoking Sam Houston 21-0 right now, just beginning the second quarter there. And then number 16 Louisville hosting Wake Forest. Louisville leads 7-3. We'll talk about some Big 12 games on the slate today. We'll do that at 11:30 coming up later on in the show. But I think the national narrative surrounding Texas Tech was that they didn't deserve to win that game against Houston, so they probably came out today with a little extra juice coming into this one.
2: Yeah, and you're playing Sam Houston, who is probably, you know, not the a little bit of an easier game for Texas Tech. They just had back-to-back pick sixes, essentially, to set them up for scoring, to inflate that lead. There was seven.

0: nothing at the end of the first quarter. Now 21 nothing. And so I think Texas Tech, after that Houston game, I still think that they have they have a lot to prove if they are the cream of the crop still of the Big 12 conference, for sure.
1: We will see. We will see how things unfold, because they were pretty disappointing against Houston. I thought both teams were, honestly. The way that Houston had that game really in the palm of their hands, they had a chance to come in and upset some people's favorites to win the conference, and then they let it slip away. And then the way that Texas Tech's offense has looked over these first few weeks, really disappointing. So I think, you know, we touched on this last week, but there's a real chance the Big 12 could run through Utah, not just the Utes, but both teams here locally. So that is, you know, something to keep an eye on. Does Texas Tech bounce back and really turn into a true contender that some people were predicting, or do they fall off and really give an opportunity to a team like the Utes to step in and make some noise?
0: Absolutely. And I think that's where the both of the local teams have to take advantage, right? If this is a, you know, for all the resources that Cody Campbell and the boosters down there in Lubbock are pumping into that Texas Tech team, everybody remembers the controversy at quarterback. Everybody remembers the controversy heading into the offseason as far as Texas Tech goes. And so if this is a year that, you know, this Texas Tech team isn't as great because they lose NFL talent on the defensive side of the ball that they so far I don't think have proved to have replaced. And also if their quarterbacks at play is probably worse than it was last season, then I think that this is a great opportunity for both of the local schools to take advantage before Texas Tech can go into the transfer portal this offseason and, you know, spend more money.
1: All right, back to Utah at Iowa State. The Utes beginning conference play on the road. Spent much of the first hour talking about this. Iowa State seems to have a pretty stout defense, right? But they have not seen an offense like what Utah offers. But weather could play a factor into how much the Utes and Devin Dampier and Kevin McGivin are able to air this thing out today. Let's get to our keys of the game for the Utes as they are on the road at Iowa State. Alex, why don't you start us off?
0: I'm going to challenge Utah's defense today. And that they're going to be my key to the game tonight for a win for Utah. And it's going to come down to forcing the quarterback, forcing Iowa State to throw the ball. They haven't been the best as far as passing the ball. His completion percentage is around 50%, which isn't the greatest. But they've been really good at rushing the ball. So far, they're averaging 203 yards rushing per game. And so I think for Utah, stopping the run, make them one-dimensional, force them to throw the ball in a quarterback that I think has yet to prove that he can be a prolific passer in as far as Big 12 play goes, force them to throw the ball and force them into third and long situations. They've been really poor at third down efficiency so far this season, sitting only at a 35%.
1: Whew. Yeah, that's music to the Utes defense ears, right? Pin those ears back. Let those edge rushers get after the quarterback. Well, I appreciate you saving this one for me, Alex. We'll get back to my key to the game, Wayshon Parker. We've been talking about him all hour, really. Only averaging about 14 touches per game coming into this one. I think that number needs to be a lot higher. Get him up to about 20 touches per game. I do think that they've made an emphasis on getting him involved in the passing game, and I think it's worked. He has a lot of touchdowns coming into this one, but the yardage isn't there. I want to see the touches bump up for Wayshon Parker. I want him to put this team on his back and really have a superstar performance today. I think he has the talent to be one of the best running backs in the Big 12. He just has not had the opportunity yet coming into this one. I want to see him get at least, I mean, shoot, if it's going to be a rainy game, 15 to 20 carries and maybe another 5 receptions on top of that. There's no reason that Wayshon Parker shouldn't be having 20 plus touches a game, plus Daniel Bray behind him, and then Devin Dampier. Have Devin be your third option in the run game. I don't want to risk him an injury with the rain coming down the way that it's going to be coming down today. Let's see a lot of Wayshon Parker.
0: Absolutely. Get him involved. Again, I think he was not necessarily missing against Utah State because they still carried the ball 10 times. But as far as we talked about it last Saturday, getting him involved in the pass game, make sure that he's a threat coming out of the backfields. And, you know, that just keys in for defenses and creates some more of a headache for defenses as to how to stop Wayshon Parker. And so maybe as well, too, getting involved in the pass game, coming out of the backfield and becoming a threat downfield for Devin Dampier as well.
1: You checking out the YouTube comments?
0: Yes, I haven't pulled up a little bit on a different tab, but yes, I am looking at them.
1: Our guy Stone, you see what he said?
0: Hey, shout out Stone.
1: Thanks for watching, Stone. Shout out to everybody yes. in the YouTube comments. Have fun reading that, and really appreciate, you know, a lot of these guys that are tuning in every week. It's a lot of fun. But Alex, I do think you could maybe spice up the walls a little bit. But I'm in the same situation. I mean, that's what my room looks like that I do the post game show from. Listen, guys, we're broke. All right, we don't have a lot of funds to spice up the walls.
0: Apparently not.
1: No, maybe you know what? Maybe Stone could hook you up with like a zone banner or something.
0: Yeah, exactly. That's what we need. We need some zone banners. Stone, get on it.
1: Yeah, that would be nice. Stone is in the control room watching right now. I couldn't see him because the lights are off in there, but he's sitting right behind Stone.
0: We love and appreciate you, man.
1: Predictions for this one, Alex. Let's do a score prediction here. I mean, you could add on the field predictions as well if you feel like it, but I feel like we, you know, now the conference play is ramping up. We know these teams a little bit. Let's get into some score predictions, and maybe we don't need to keep tally throughout the year on who's right, who's wrong. But I think it's fun trying to guess the score, right?
0: I think, yes, absolutely. I think Utah, you know, heads onto the road. It's the first road test for Morgan Scali and for this iteration of the University of Utah. And I think they come back happy. I think, you know, they head into the bye week next week. And so Utah. Is it next week?
1: Yeah.
0: Yeah, Utah heads into the bye week next week. And so they'll come back happy and head into the bye week happy. And I think it's going to be probably, I'm going to go 38-17 for Utah.
1: 38-17. Yes. I can't log into my KSL Pick'em account. I forgot my password. I don't have the auto save on this one. So I can't remember. I've already have a score prediction for this game, but I'm with you, Alex. I think that's right along where I'm sitting. We talked about how the Vegas line has moved significantly throughout the week. It opened at 11.5 for Utah. It has shifted all the way to 7.5. So that's 4 points shaved off. I don't agree at all. I think this is going to be a multi-score win for the Utes. I just don't think that Iowa State's offense has the juice, right? And maybe, you know, if the weather really does play that big of a factor, maybe that's something. And maybe Utah's run defense is more leaky than we thought after 3 weeks. But at the same time, Utah's offense just has so many options, and I don't think there's ever been an Iowa State team that could keep up with this Utah offense, right? Not saying that it's going to turn into a shootout by any means, but I think it's an unpredictable offense. When you have so many mouths to feed, so many guys that can run the ball, it's just going to be, I think it's going to be too much for Iowa State to defend. And not to mention that, you know, this is by far the best team that the Cyclones have faced this season. I guess you could say a similar thing about Utah. Utah State is not anything to scoff at, though. I think that was a great tune-up game, and that was really a good opportunity for the Utes to showcase really what they're capable of on both sides of the ball. So I think that Utah has the clear advantage here. I'm looking similar. You said 38-17. I'll go 35-14. Real similar there. I'll take 6 points off total, 3 points from each side because of the rain.
0: Did you just Price is Right me, bro?
1: Is that how that game works?
0: Yes.
1: Yeah, I just Price is Righted you.
0: Yeah, that's fine. That's fine. No, I think we're at the end of the day, man. I think we're both feeling very good and very confident about a Utah win on the road. And I think when it comes to the rushing game and the questions we had for Utah coming into this season about where they are as far as being able to stop the run, considering how the season ended last year, I think that today's a perfect opportunity to answer some of those questions, because Iowa State does love, you know, their strong running game.
1: All right, coming up next, we will get into BYU. The Cougs on a bye this week, but they played a game last week against Colorado State. So we will recap that a little bit. And then coming up at 11:30, we'll talk more about today's Big 12 schedule with conference play ramping up around the league. So stick with us. It's College Football Saturday, 97.5, the KSL Sports Zone.
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7: 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I'm Christian Esparza. That's Alex Napolis over on the other side. Thank you for tuning in, making us a part of your Saturday morning. Bye week for the Cougs. But, you know, there's always a little something to talk about. Spent last hour talking about the Utah Utes on the road today at Iowa State. We're going to have that posted in its podcast form, so if you missed it, you can catch up there. But, Alex, let's focus on the Cougs coming off a win at Colorado State, 41-23. Early bye week for them, week four bye, and we'll get into that in a second. But what were your first impressions following that win last week?
8: Really good win. Really good so far from BYU through three games. Obviously, they now have a conference win too under their belt, which is, I think, a massive, massive boost as far as BYU being kind of in the driver's seat and kind of being in control of where they are as far as the conference standings go. You get the win against Arizona, another team who you presume to be, you know, of course, in the conference race. And so far through 3 weeks, BYU's looked really good. As far as last week goes, they were in total control of that game up until probably late in the third quarter. Then the backups came in, made a couple of mistakes, which Kalani Sitake talked about throughout the week. Ultimately, though, I think after the game, I was a little bit disappointed, right, with the performances of the twos and threes. But I think rewatching it and kind of, you know, taking a step back and rethinking about that game down the line, you know, I've keyed in more on the dominance that BYU showed, I think, through the first half and probably halfway through that third quarter, more so than how that game ended for BYU.
7: And I'm glad you go there, because that was the talking point, the controversy after the game. You know, you mentioned the twos and threes come in. They give up 16 points in the fourth quarter to the Rams. And on one hand, you know, BYU is on bye today. So it's like, okay, if your guys do get banged up, they get a week off and they should be good to go at TCU next week. But then on the other hand, this is the only bye that BYU has all season. So those guys built a comfortable lead, and I understand why Kalani wanted to get them out of the game. I don't think BYU needed to win 56-0 to prove any points, right? I don't think that they needed to keep their starters in for all four quarters to run up the score against the Rams. I do think it was smart to get those guys out, especially, you know, LJ having a huge performance the way he did. Especially given his injury history, right? No need to keep him in the game, but I want to hear what Kalani Sitake had to say. He kind of made this an emphasis in his weekly press conference, but he knows that they're going to need to rely on some of these depth players throughout the season, and that's kind of why he wanted to get them a taste of live action. This is what he had to say about it.
0: That's the whole point of getting more guys reps early in the games that we had control over, and getting, especially this last one against Colorado State and the Utah Tech game, getting those guys valuable reps. And it didn't go error-free, but those are valuable reps that if we do need to get to a depth, like we have seen with some of our position groups already, that if we do need to get to our depth eventually in the next 9 weeks, that we'll be ready to roll, and the guys won't be their first time getting on the field and playing those type of situations. The speed of the game will still be something that they can look on as having that valuable experience in those reps.
7: I mean, Alex, you're 3 weeks in, 4 weeks in, you know, including this week, you're already seeing some depth players needing to play big minutes. Tommy Prass has taken over for Raider DeMooney at the safety spot. Sione Moa is out, so you're seeing a lot of, you know, Devon Eka, Journey Tonga, Preston Rex, linebacker Ciale Acera missed last week, right? So, you know, it's a long season. You're not going to have any chances to heal up after this one, really. So I understand why Kalani wanted to see a lot of these depth players get some reps.
8: Absolutely. And, you know, I think the thing that stands out the most is obviously the injury to Sione Moa. And again, the questions that we had for BYU coming into this season, right? What's behind LJ? You know what you're going to get out of LJ, and you know the brilliance that LJ Martin brings you on the football field. It was on full display against Colorado State last week. But what was the depth going to look like behind him? And, you know, I think BYU right now is in a really good spot where they're relying on some really good true freshmen. And if, you know, 3 games into this season, heading into the bye, if you would have told me Journey Tonga was going to be BYU's second leading rusher behind LJ Martin, you know, I thought it was going to be Sione Moa. Obviously, that changes. And so what is the rest of that? What is the rest of that look? And so speaking to Kalani, or talking about depth and talking to what Kalani is just mentioning there is you know, BYU now has to go through a gauntlet remaining of the schedule due to the fact that this early bye week comes at this point. And so when you have to get to the point where you potentially are relying on some depth, you want to get these guys experience. And I think ultimately, despite them allowing 16 points in the fourth quarter, and despite them, you know, having a little bit of a drop off once those guys subbed into the game against Colorado State, I think ultimately it can and probably will pay off down the line when BYU is in a spot, right, not being able to take some time off a bye to get some guys healed up or you know, whatever the case may be down the line, where you can rely on some depth and having that early season experience.
7: And I'm glad you bring up some of the young guys as part of those depth pieces, right? Journey Tonga and Devon Eka really taking a lot of reps at running back. But then another freshman, obviously the breakout star of the season for the Cougs, has been wide receiver legend Glasgow. So here's Kalani talking about, you know, these freshmen and what they mean to this year's BYU team.
0: Yeah, I think you can look at a lot of the freshmen that we have that play right away, and there's a bunch of freshmen in this class that are going to be on the field, and they start gaining more trust and more knowledge of the playbook. I mean, teams know about Legend now, so he's got Freshman Player of the Week twice now, and so they're going to notice that, and A-Rod's smart coach, and so is Fessy, and they'll figure some ways out. And, well, we're going to need all of them to play. I mean, LJ's our running back, and you see us use different guys to get them ready because Sione went down, you know what I mean? So Journey, and you saw Devon come in and play and get some valuable reps.
7: Yeah, these guys are gonna have big roles. It's in a long season, it's a grueling season, right? So lot of these guys are gonna have a role to play over the closing weeks for the Cougs. But really, 4 weeks in, this thing's really just getting started, so it's an odd early bye for BYU, and that brings some changes to how they approach the season, how they approach the depth, and really how they approach, you know, like we said, how they handle a guy like LJ Martin,
9: right? So preserve him. Let some of these guys get into the game when things are out of hand. I really don't have a problem with pulling the starters against Colorado State. I know so many people were really upset at that, but all in all, I don't think, you know, that's going to make or break the college football playoff for them.
8: Absolutely not. And, you know, I wonder if the backups came in for BYU, and maybe they got pulled a little bit too early. I'm still on the sense on that a little bit. Maybe they just got pulled a little bit too early, but ultimately I think it was fine to bring them in. But I think maybe, you know, maybe the BYU fans aren't as upset if the 16 points weren't allowed and they come in, they absolutely shut out Colorado State and they're like, oh yeah, our depth is fantastic. But
9: right.
8: I think it just comes down to the fact that it was a late push from Colorado State there that probably changes the perception from BYU fans.
9: And there were mistakes. Yeah, Borgay comes in, and he's not a young guy by any means, but his first pass attempt is intercepted. His only pass attempt was intercepted, right? And then, you know, you see a lot of the depth in the defensive backfield giving up some plays late. And again, that leads to 16 points from Colorado State. So, yeah, BYU fans were unhappy. Again, maybe to your point, if they would have played better, then there wouldn't have been as much controversy. But there's a reason why these guys are the depth players, right? This BYU team, again, is so talented. They've got really top-of-the-conference talent at almost every single position group. So, you know, those are the guys that are going to be playing 90% of the snaps. And, yes, you are going to have some depth pieces play big roles inevitably because of injuries, but I mean, I don't want to spend a whole Saturday segment talking about BYU's depth and how that can be better. Like, that's the story, is that BYU's team is really good and they are in the driver's seat of the Big 12 right now because of how much talent they have from top to bottom.
8: Absolutely. And again, that's one of the positives of having this, of having a massive Big 12 matchup so early in the season. I know, I think ultimately there's some good TV windows for the Big 12 to kind of be put on display. And I thought that, you know, you look at that Arizona game back on September 12th, and I think that, you know, that was a great TV window to be in. You were on Big Fox, and so everybody was watching, and so that's a great way for BYU to display themselves, not only to the national people, but as well for the conference. And so I did very much enjoy BYU having the early Big 12 test. And again, it was, again, a team who you presume to be competing in the conference, right? A team who you think that at the end of the season, they're going to have an opportunity to make some noise. And so as far as being in the driver's seat, I think that's the most important thing for BYU right now, is the fact that you are in full control of your destiny. Obviously, you know, next week you head down to TCU, and that's another massive, massive test that's coming up. And you know, you continue to just build, stack up the wins and continue to control what you can control. And that is, of course, going out there playing winning football. And for BYU, they're in a prime spot to do so.
9: But also bringing up, you know, their quote unquote hardest games of the season, and who knows, right, what things are going to shake out to look like throughout the course of a 12 game season. But theoretically, you know, Arizona was probably BYU's second hardest Big 12 opponent this season, and that's already out of the way, and that was a dub. Yeah. On the road at TCU could be tough, but on paper, BYU is a much better team there, so they should win that one. Arizona State, but that's in Provo, and Arizona State hasn't looked great. Outside of those two games remaining, the only other one that should cause BYU fans, you know, any losing of sleep is, of course, the rivalry game against Utah. But outside of that, like, UCF, they're not scaring you, right? Kansas, I don't think they're that great. Cincinnati, don't really know what to make about them. So really, BYU came into this season with two real challenges on their conference schedule. That was Arizona, that was Utah. You're already halfway done. You don't have to worry about Utah for another 2 months. So all in all, I mean, again, you're talking about controlling what? Well, are you bringing up Notre Dame?
8: Very big. Oh, yeah. Of course I'm going to bring up Notre Dame. How can you not bring up Notre Dame?
9: I'm talking about conference games. Right.
8: Yes, but think of it this way. Think of it this way, right? You have TCU and Iowa State coming up. TCU on the road, Iowa State at home, and those are good matchups for BYU. But as the month turns into October, And as the calendar, as the calendar turns into October, it's going to be harder and harder not to think about the Notre Dame matchup. And so I think for BYU, it is crucially important for the team and for fans alike not to overlook TCU, not to overlook Iowa State, knowing what you have coming up on October 17th.
9: Yeah.
8: And then the same thing can be said about UCF and Arizona State, knowing what's coming up on November 7th, right? The rivalry game against Utah. I think that can make or break BYU's month of October. Is not getting too far ahead of yourself in thinking about the number three team in the country coming into Lavelle Edwards Stadium, focusing on a road trip at TCU, focusing on a home battle against Iowa State before you really dive into the Notre Dame and the hype of what that game is going to be and what can potentially be. And so I think, you know, when you look at BYU's schedule and you look at the conference, like, yes, it's not the most grueling, it's not the most daunting. I think ultimately Utah, comparing the two schedules, I think ultimately Utah has a tougher conference slate compared to what you see out of BYU, but it's because BYU have two massive tests smack right in the middle of it all, and that is, of course, the non-conference game against Notre Dame and the rivalry game at Utah.
9: I do think that is a good point. You know, don't sleepwalk through Iowa State just because you're so focused on Notre Dame the following week. But, you know, luckily for the Cougs in that scenario, who's the man at the helm? It's Kalani Sitake, the guy that's always preaching, respect your opponent, you know, take it one week at a time. What are some of his other, humble and hungry, and we're expecting their best shots, so we got to give them ours. Those are his go-tos every single week,
8: yeah.
9: Right?
8: Oh, yeah.
9: But that's the culture that he has instilled. So I don't think that this BYU team is going to be, you know, not focused during those games because they've got a bigger matchup the following week. I think that these guys do a great job of cliche week by week, you know, focus on your opponent one week at a time, right? So, but who knows? At the same time, they are 20 to 24 year old kids. It's hard to have their heads on straight 100% of the time. So we'll see what that looks like as the calendar changes to October. But today is a day of rest for the Cougs.
8: There's a rest and an opportunity to heal up. There was a couple of guys who were kind of last second additions to players not available. That was Kyle Safarczyk, the offensive lineman. The Tiger Bachmeier also didn't suit up. There was another one on defense who didn't suit up. That his name's slipping my mind right now. But so it's an opportunity here for BYU to heal some bumps and bruises and make sure. Oh, Siale Serra. And make sure that everybody's good to go for this TCU game. That's the thing too. I think BYU so far this season has been dealing a little bit with nothing too crazy, nothing too key as far as the injury bug goes. It is good to hear that key guys like Kyle Safarczyk and guys like Salah Serra can potentially make it back, get healed up pretty quickly. Obviously they sit out and, you know, injuries, though, for BYU so far have been a topic to keep an eye on in the early parts of the season.
9: Again, especially with the early bye, right? Like, this is your week off. From here on out, it's football every single day of the week for the next, essentially, 10 weeks if they want to make the Big 12 championship, right? So a lot of football left to be played, and you're going to have to hope that the injury luck is on your side. Alex, let's take a break. On the other side, let's look around some of the Big 12 games today as the conference starts to get into, you know, teams finally playing each other instead of everybody in their tune-up games. There's still a couple tune-up games left on the slate, but for the most part, Big 12 play has started. We'll take a look around the upcoming slate of today's games. We'll do that next. Stick with us. It's College Football Saturday, 97.5, the KSL Sports Zone.
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1: 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But hey, 4.99, that's a pretty good number. Alex, let's look around the Big 12 scoreboard. Two games going on right now, and then we'll break down what's to come throughout the rest of the day. Number 11, Texas Tech, taking on Sam Houston in Lubbock. 1 minute to go until halftime. Sam Houston has the ball. They are driving into Texas Tech territory. The Red Raiders lead there 21-14, but this is an opportunity for Sam Houston to potentially tie this thing up before halftime.
2: Yeah, it sounds like Will Hammond threw an interception. Literally just moments ago. And so, again, you go back to the conversation we were having about the quarterback. Is Will Hammond the real deal? And so far, I think we're learning through the first couple of games for Texas Tech. Yes, they are 3-0, but they are some real questions at quarterback for the Red Raiders. Will Hammond with an interception there.
1: And again, like, they can sit here and tell us that they believe in Will Hammond all they want. They tried, brought in Brendan Sorsby. They tried to get a quarterback on top of him. That tells you everything you need to know about how they feel about Will Hammond.
2: Well, let's not forget the late addition of Tommy Castellanos.
1: He's former, trash too. So
2: yeah, the former Boston College and then Florida State.
1: Yes.
2: If I remember correctly, they brought him in. He throws an interception on his very first play as a Red Raider and then
1: gets yanked.
2: So, yes, there's some serious questions at quarterback for Texas Tech. We'll see if Sam Houston, though, here can capitalize on the pick.
1: And honestly, a win over Sam Houston, you know, if they improve the 4-0, like, I don't know, it should not be a one-score game right now against Sam Houston. They're not a world beaters by any means. And just going back to that Houston game, the way that Texas Tech won that game really didn't feel all that inspiring. So I am curious to see if the dominance that Tech had last year was more of a flash in the pan than a consistent thing. And who knows, maybe all the noise surrounding Brendan Sorsby and then the negative juju around that program was just too much in the offseason. I think there could be something to that as well. You know, the entire college football world had Texas Tech painted as, you know, enemy number one. And Cody Campbell wanted to embrace that. Joey McGuire wanted to embrace that villain role, but I just don't think they're built for that.
2: And I love the comments that were made by Cody Campbell the offseason, talking about how late in the game they're going to continue to run up scores against their opponents because of all the hate and all the vitriol they got this offseason. But it's you guys earned that. You guys earned and deserved every bit of that because of the fact that because of the way the Sorsby situation played out, because of the way that you, the injunction and everything that came with, oh, this guy gambled on teams that he was a part on, games that he was a part on, and yet was still able to potentially going to be able to play.
1: They took a stand Everybody clowned them for it.
2: Yep.
1: Another conference game going on right now, Baylor hosting Colorado. 50 seconds left until halftime. Baylor has the ball. They do lead 10-3. Colorado coming off an embarrassing loss against Northwestern. And then during the week, Coach Prime announces that he cut three players from the team. So for as bad as Colorado has been the last two seasons, it seems to be getting worse under Coach Prime. This should be a win for Baylor today. I'd be shocked if it's close at all over the second half.
2: This is a kind of, I think this is a big test for both teams, as far as to not necessarily because of what we've seen so far from Baylor this season. They've only had one big game. It was against Auburn, and they were a 2-point conversion away from potentially making a game out of it, and potentially winning. And, you know, the other two games, DJ Lagway, the other two games, DJ Lagway doesn't play. They play, you know, pretty easy opponents or whatever. So you come into this game against Colorado, but everything that Dave Aranda has been building the last couple of seasons, you know, it seems like he's been on the hot seat for what, 2 years now? And so this is a big deal for Baylor. This is a big game for Baylor as far as, being in a good spot where you can start conference play 1-0 and then maybe take some heat off of Dave Aranda. For Colorado, I don't know how you fix this. I don't know how you I truly don't. You brought in some transfers, right? You're spending money. You're doing the right things as far as the NIL market goes. Obviously, having Deion as a head coach, that's a big draw for recruits. But the luster, the gold, the magic, it's worn off Colorado. And I don't see, you know, I don't see this getting better anytime soon. I think ultimately the Deion experiment has reached its peak. And I think, you know, he'll still draw TV numbers. And I think people will still tune in because it is Deion. And obviously he's a fantastic interview and always, you know, has
1: something some really to say.
2: Sound bites. Yeah, always has something to say.
1: And whether it's in tongues or in English.
2: I think that part of the magic of Colorado, I think that part of the magic of Colorado is still, it's still intact. It's still there because it is Deion Sanders. But as far as the actual X's and O's and the football goes, I don't know if there's much magic or luster there anymore.
1: Already touched on Utah at Iowa State. Vegas has this one as a close game. Utah only 7.5-point favorites. You and I both are on the same page, expecting probably closer to a 20-point win there. So we have that. We're going to get that posted wherever you get your podcast. You can search that up and find that if you're curious into our thoughts about Utah at Iowa State. But another big one today, TCU at UCF. The reason I've got this one circled, obviously that's BYU's next opponent. And Vegas seems to think that this is going to be one of the closer conference games today. I feel like TCU really underwhelmed to open the season against North Carolina. Jaden Craig had a lot of hype coming in as a transfer quarterback, underperformed in that week zero loss, but they have since won two games since then. So maybe there's a little something there. UCF still not quite sure what to think. I mean, with them all the way across the country, we really don't follow UCF until it's time for one of our local teams to play them. But I do think that TCU is an interesting team.
2: Yes, I think still Jaden Craig has to prove it against Power Four competition. Obviously, you lose that first game. You only have 175 passing yards in Dublin, and there's some big question marks about the Jaden Craig transferring over to TCU. Then he goes and he has 391 yards against Grambling, which it's Grambling. And then he goes and puts up 337 against Arkansas State, which again, it's Arkansas State. So I think jury for me anyway, I don't know if you feel the same way, Christian, but for me, jury's still out on Jaden Craig, whether or not he can be an efficient quarterback in the Big 12, whether he can be an efficient quarterback against Power Four opponents, that I think is still yet to be seen. And this is the first conference test. This is the first test for TCU as far as being able to see what Jaden Craig really has when they're not playing Grambling or Arkansas State. For UCF, they're in a really interesting spot. I'm still in a point where I don't know what to make of UCF and what they're going to be this season. Scott Frost, I think, has the team looking good through the first two games. Now, can they translate a good performance over to Big 12 play? But those good performances, again, same thing can be said about UCF, what we were just talking about with TCU, as far as, oh, it was against Bethune-Cookman? Oh, okay. Yeah, it was against Georgia State? Oh, okay. The one, you know, Power 4 test that they did have was against Pittsburgh, and they only put up 7 points in a fun,
1: notorious super team Pitt, right?
2: Yes, yeah, absolutely. Right. And so I think for both teams in this one, it's intriguing because I think for both of them have a lot to prove as far as where they're going to be in the conference. TCU, I think, has a little bit more to prove due to the fact that TCU is one of the teams that a lot of people have contending for the conference.
1: Expectations are higher for sure.
2: Yeah.
1: Houston at Georgia Southern. Do not care about that one. Maybe, I mean, we'll see how Houston responds after losing to Texas Tech, but they're still ranked in the top 25. This should be an easy win for Houston getting back on track. Kansas State at Cincinnati. Oh, you have something to say. I'm sorry.
2: No. It's so funny because you look at the Houston-Georgia Southern, and we're like, oh, we don't care about that game. But if, you know, if it ever comes to the point where Houston loses that game, then it becomes the big national
1: then
2: story.
1: Then we do care.
2: Right? We care about the upsets. I think I would in this case, because it is a 25 ranked Houston, again, a Houston who can potentially make it to Arlington. And if they can't pull it off against Georgia Southern, then I think the narrative completely changes about where we thought Houston was coming into the season.
1: Yeah, that's true. But already with the loss to Tech, I mean, their chances are pretty long at making the conference championship. But to your point, a top 25 upset is always a big deal. So we will see. Kansas State at Cincinnati. Both of these teams 3-0 coming into this one. Both teams opening conference play. Avery Johnson, is this the year that he is going to become everything that people have wanted and thought? You are very anti-Avery Johnson.
2: Yeah, I'm like you with Arch Manning on Avery Johnson, to be quite frank.
1: Don't get me started on Arch.
2: Only because, when it comes, it's the hype that it just felt like he's never been able to live up to. The hype that he's never been able to really deliver to. I think he's a prolific dual threat quarterback, and he's leading right now the league rusher for Kansas State coming into this game. But I still think that Avery Johnson still has yet to reach the levels that everybody has put him into. I think after that sophomore season where he broke out, everyone was talking about him being in the Heisman race and him being at that level of quarterback. But I just haven't seen it yet from Avery Johnson, and so this is again an opportunity for him to go out and show against the Cincinnati team, who is still, I think, up in the air as far as where this Cincinnati team really is. I don't think they've really had a big test in their non-conference to say that this is a Cincinnati team who's going to be as good as they were last season. Their one big win so far has been to Miami, Ohio, and even in that game, they were losing to Miami, Ohio for a large chunk of it.
1: Rivalry game there. But to your point, I mean, yeah, it should not have been that close. We're going to take a little detour because there is a big national story developing. Texas leads Tennessee 10-3 at the half, but Alex, going into the halftime break, Steve Sarkisian did talk to Holly Rowe, and he seemed to talk to her for a good long 10-15 seconds. I don't have the volume up, so I couldn't hear what was said, but I looked up and I said, oh my goodness, he's actually talking to her this time.
2: Wow, good for him, man. I thought that the whole him, blowing off Holly Rowe was blown way out of proportion. You know, you hear that there was some technical issues leading up to both the interviews with Laura Rutledge at the halftime and Holly Rowe heading into the, after the win. And that obviously, I think, plays a factor in it. I thought the story was completely blown out of proportion. And then, of course, you have reporters baiting Arch Manning into his comments that he made as well after the game. Good for him, I guess. Good that he made the interview.
1: It's a good look.
2: It's a better look, I guess.
1: Burying the hatchet. Oklahoma State at West Virginia. This could be a fun one, Alex. Vegas has this as the closest Big 12 game of the day. West Virginia only 1.5 point favorites at home today. Oklahoma State, of course, got the big win over Oregon early on in the season, and then West Virginia is yet to lose on the year. So this could be a battle between two teams that could serve as, I don't know if I want to call them dark horses to win the conference. Maybe still, it's pretty early, but I do feel like either of these teams could be the Kansas of 2 years ago. Whereas, if you are not ready for these guys, they're going to spoil your season,
2: That's a really good, that's a really good way to look at it. And obviously I think Oklahoma State coming off of the loss to Tulsa, where everybody was questioning Drew Mestemaker and everybody was questioning, Eric Morris taking over the program, was Oklahoma State actually finally going to be able to turn it around? They go and they have a fantastic win against Oregon and, look a lot better against one of the better teams one of the better teams, ranked teams in the country. And so I think for Oklahoma State, you want, if you're Eric Morris, if you're Drew Mestemaker, you just want more consistency. You want to see more of the Oregon, Oklahoma State versus the one that you saw against Tulsa, right? I think the one against Oregon can potentially cause a lot of upsets in this conference. I don't think they're in any way, shape, or form near a spot where they can be competing for the conference, but I do think that they have the potential to be spoilers for some people. Same thing can be said about West Virginia. You're absolutely right. Rich Rod, I think, has the program in a good spot. They beat Virginia last week, which is honestly a pretty
1: good win.
2: That's
1: a good win.
2: It's a good win in a rivalry game for them. And so now I think both of these teams, you know, one of them obviously starting off 1-0 in conference play, that'll be a really big boost for them confidence-wise as far as where these teams can finish. I think right now West Virginia favored by
1: 1.5.
2: You know, that probably home field advantage there, but that I think is going to be a really interesting, really fun game happening in Morgantown tonight.
1: And then lastly, Arizona at Washington State. Washington State has had a brutal start of the season. They opened at Washington. They lost 24-10. Then they went over to Kansas State. They lost 34-7. They did have a home game against Duquesne. They won that one 48-7. And then they're at home today hosting Arizona. It's an Arizona team that only has one loss coming into the season, and that, of course, was to BYU a couple of weeks ago. But this should be a really good football team looking to take care of business today, you know, at Washington State. But again, a brutal start to the season for Washington State. I can't believe their schedules. That, like, for the level of program that they are, that is a brutal start before they open their conference play.
2: Yeah, and I think that's you know, just it's a good way to it's a good way to test yourself, right? To see kind of where you're at, to see where you know, if you're in a spot to really compete for a Pac-12 championship. Rivalry game early, you lose to Kansas State, and then you have your easy game against Duquesne for Washington State. For Arizona, man, I would be very, very surprised if they don't win this by 10 points or more. I've really, really enjoyed Noah Fifita throughout his collegiate career. Really enjoyed how he started the season. 834 yards throwing so far this year with 7 touchdowns through the air. Just the one interception that came against BYU. Noah Fifita, I think, still, despite being 1-0 in the conference, is still the best quarterback in the Big 12 so far, and there's no doubt that he should be putting up some big numbers against a susceptible Washington State defense.
1: All right, we got to take a break. Coming up next, we will put a bow on it. It's College Football Saturday, 97.5 DKSL Sports Zone.
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1: Where else would you rather be? I'm watching the Jeremiah Smith Show. 8 catches, 150 yards, and 3 touchdowns. It's halftime. He's done that in the first half for Ohio State as they lead the Illinois Fighting Illini 28-10. We're going to get you caught up on all the scores from today.
2: There were some plays where
1: we're going to get to you a little bit later on as well, but let's hit this.
0: Scoreboard now.
1: A reminder that the Indiana Hoosiers are your defending national champs, and they got into a tussle last night with Northwestern.
3: 2-point game. Heavy backs in there. Fake. Hoover. All alone. And into the end zone. Mendoza's replacement with his legs. In a big spot.
4: Good win. Hard-fought game. I tried to tell everybody Northwestern's a good football team, but people weren't buying that. But 2 years ago at this time, and you know, people said Indiana's a good football team. You know, people weren't buying that stock either.
1: Yeah, worked out pretty good. 201 passing yards and the rushing touchdown. Also threw one. Josh Hoover and the Hoosiers beat Northwestern 29-23 in Bloomington. Lee Beebe Jr. with 24 carries, 203 yards for the defending champs in a TD. Hoosiers are now 4-0. A lot of stuff going on in college football. Top 25. Let's bring in Peyton Lodge.
5: 21-14, second half just underway in Lubbock as number 11 Texas Tech is on top of Sam Houston State. Hey, Mike, you mentioned those two defensive touchdowns for Sam Houston State.
1: Yeah.
5: How about on consecutive throws?
1: Sam Houston State threw back-to-back pick sixes. I love it.
5: Unbelievable. All right, number 7, Ohio State on top of Illinois at halftime. That score's 28-10. Another game at half is number 1, Texas making the trip to Knoxville. Number 14, Tennessee down in that game, 10-3, Longhorns. And another one at halftime, Wake Forest on top of number 16, Louisville, 24-21 at the half. And then the game we got on later here on the Westwood One Sports app is going to be Oklahoma against number 2 ranked Georgia at 3:30 Eastern time.
1: Big slate of college football games today. Again, you heard about Oklahoma, Georgia. 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Also, westwoodonesports.com. Notre Dame is on the road. Big game with Purdue. I don't know how good Purdue is, but it's usually a fun one to watch. Also, Ole Miss is at Florida. The 4th-ranked Rebs are a dog down in Gainesville. The 21st-ranked Gators favored by 3.5. Utah going to ISU. The Utes are 15th in the country. Number 17, Iowa, at number 18, Michigan. We'll talk about that one in just a moment. Number 25, Houston is on the road at Georgia Southern. Wisconsin playing at number 13, Penn State. Number 5, Miami, hosting Central Michigan. I don't know why that's happening when everyone else is playing conference football. The 8th-ranked Alabama Crimson Tide, big SEC match with my guy Lenora Sellers and the USC Gamecocks. That's the South Carolina Gamecocks. Texas A&M going to LSU. That's the 23rd-ranked Aggies at the 10th-ranked Tigers. 20th-ranked Oregon going to number 12, USC. And then Mizzou and Mississippi State, both ranked teams in the SEC playing this evening. So real quick. There are plays that you will hear highlights about all day. Like the Jeremiah Smith touchdowns. He's got 3. One was 72 yards. It was incredible. We'll see if Arch Manning has any more highlights. He hasn't thrown a touchdown pass yet. He does have a pick in that game against Tennessee. But also in that game, Colin Simmons, a name that you're going to hear and you're going to see on your social media feed. So if you remember, Kyle Juszczyk of the San Francisco 49ers got fined for pretending to chug a beer, right? Like that, we remember that this week. He did a celebration, he pretended to chug a beer, he got fined $15,000. So Texas linebacker Colin Simmons is rushing the quarterback against Tennessee today. The quarterback escapes at first, rolls out to his left, and then he gets sacked. All right, here's the play, and then what you will hear the referee describe is exactly that. He simulated relieving himself.
6: See if they bring it. Nope. They back out. And they get home again. Brandon slammed down to the ground. Colin Simmons got him down for a second time. Watson contributed. And now a flag. after the play. This may have been a taunting. Colin Simmons made the sack. The flag came out well after that.
2: Down, and now they're going to get a first down.
7: That's sportsmanlike conduct. Defense, number one, discriminating using the restroom. It's a 15-yard penalty from the sustaining spot. Automatic first down.
6: Well, Kyle Wilson's description pretty much says it all.
2: There he is. Just an inside move. Splits the double team. You see the entire defense. There's Watson. He finishes and watch the reaction by Simmons after the play.
6: Yeah, yep.
2: Just an absolute idiotic move by Colin Simmons doing that. We're supposed to be one of the leaders of this defense.
1: So if you can't picture it in your head, please allow me to describe it to you. As Fowler and Herb Street on ABC are trying to do it. So he gets the sack, and the quarterback is laying on the ground, and Colin Simmons, player for Texas, pretends to zip down his pants and urinate, swinging it all over. Like, I realize that our board operator, Ryan Smith in Los Angeles, is his hand is over the dump button, and I'm flirting with the FCC right now. So I'm not going to go too much further. But he zipped it down, pretended to zip it down, and then urinate on the field. I'm not a celebration guy. I don't mind it. I'm not one of these people who's like, oh, back in my day. No, I think there's a no fun league thing. I enjoy watching the guys have fun. Like, it's football. It's supposed to be fun. What kind of celebration is taking a pee? Like, of all the ways you can celebrate sacking a quarterback. You know, Neil Smith with the baseball or the fist pump or whatever, or the feed me, whatever you want. But to Peyton Lodge, have you ever celebrated or done something and you're like, you know how I'm going to show off that I was really great? I'm going to pretend to zip down my pants and pee. Like, what did I miss here? Is this what you're these kids' age. You're Colin Simmons' age. What's going on with your generation?
5: Yeah, please don't associate me with that generation right there. I can't believe, like, what does Sark even tell him, by the way, on the sidelines? Like, do you not even speak to, and it's a guy that you can't pull out because he's so good.
1: Yes.
5: The best player on that defense.
1: Yeah, like, the best player on your defense does that, gets you a 15. Now, it didn't lead to a touchdown, didn't lead to anything big, you know, almost like no harm, no foul, but what an idiot. Like, the way I just love listening to Herb Street try to explain what's going on. Like, he can't believe that someone would do it.
6: Colin Simmons made the sack. The flag came out well after that.
2: Down, and now they're going to get a first down.
7: That's sportsmanlike conduct. Defense, number one, the student letting using the restroom. It's a 15-yard penalty from the sustaining spot.
1: Simulating using the restroom. I have been on the radio for nearly 30 years, all right? I was on in Ann Arbor and Milwaukee and in Kansas City. I'm on here in Des Moines, Iowa, and I've been with Westwood One for about 6 months now. I've been watching college football for most of my 45 years on this planet, and never have I heard the referee describe it that way. I've never, ever.
2: Now they're going to get a first down.
7: That's sportsmanlike conduct. Defense, number one, the student letting using the restroom. It's a 15-yard penalty from the sustaining spot. Automatic first down.
6: Well, Kyle Wilson's description pretty much says it all.
2: There he is. Just an inside move. Splits the double team. You see the entire defense. There's Watson. He finishes and watch the reaction by Simmons after the play.
1: I think my favorite thing is Herb Street still trying to be professional. Like, Herbie is still, because I think he's one of the best college football analysts on earth, and he's been doing it for a long time. Like, he's still trying to give you the X and O, because that's his job, is to tell you about the play and the move and the swim and the stunt and the pursuit and everything that goes into a sack like this. And then he sees the replay of Simmons pretending to whip it out and take a pee.
2: Yeah, yep. Absolute idiotic move by Colin Simmons doing that. We're supposed to be one of the leaders of this defense.
1: It's incredible. Just incredible. That's why I love sport. Like, you have to love sports because you just never, ever know what you're going to see, man. You just never know. I've never seen a guy celebrate a big sack, a big game, number one Texas, number 14 Tennessee, Longhorns on the road, and you just sacked the home team's quarterback, you just had a big loss, and that's how you celebrate. It's just, I've never, ever heard of this in my life. It's weird.
2: And now they're going to get a first down.
7: That's sportsmanlike conduct. Defense, number one, the student letting using the restroom. It's a 15-yard penalty from the sustaining spot.
1: Simulating using the restroom. By the way, I don't know what that fine would be in the NFL, right? Like, if Juszczyk got fined $15,000 for pretending to chug a beer, what would Juszczyk or anybody get fined if they pretended to pull it out and urinate? What would they get fined by the National Football League? What would Roger Goodell do if, let's just use Juszczyk because he's in the news this week, if Juszczyk decided he was going to pull it out, act as if he was pulling it out, and do that on the field? Ridiculous. College Saturday now. I'm Mike Wickett here on Westwood One Sports. Again, Texas and Tennessee still 10-3, been this way for a long time. 12 minutes ago in the third quarter, Tennessee punted on their opening drive. Arch and company managing to start their offense inside their own 10-yard line and a big sack from Tennessee. And I can tell you, I'm watching right now, giving you a little play-by-play. The two guys that just got to Arch for the sack on third down did not celebrate with a urination celebration. It did not happen again for a second time. Texas will be punting from their own end zone. Ohio State and Illinois, they're about to kick this thing off in the second half. Bucks up on the Illini 28-10. Again, Jeremiah Smith has three touchdown catches in that ball game. They've just kicked it off in West Lafayette, Notre Dame, and Purdue. The Domers have the ball at their own 37-yard line, 12 and a half minutes to go in the first quarter. We got a big punt return in the Tennessee game. Tennessee's punt returner takes it to the house. And the Vols are back in business, and they are a point away from tying their ball game with the number one team in the nation, the Texas Longhorns. They are going crazy at Neyland Stadium. The sack on Arch on third down leads to a punt, and Tennessee takes it to the house. How big would this one be if Texas, who just 2 weeks ago won the game of the year by beating Ohio State, was to go down on the road in the SEC? The SEC is ridiculous, man. We know that. It's the Big Ten's world right now, but the SEC is still ridiculous. And by the way, Texas after that, after this game, in 2 weeks, it's the Red River Rivalry. It used to be called the Red River Shootout, but we can't say that anymore. Then they get 21st-ranked Florida, then number 4 Ole Miss, then number 24 Mississippi State, then number 19 Missouri, then number 10 LSU, Arkansas, then 23rd-ranked Texas A&M. Like, Texas, you can see them losing a couple of games because of how good that schedule is, how loaded the SEC is. It's pretty wild, man. It's pretty wild. All right, coming up, there probably will not be a lot of scoring in Ann Arbor today when the Hawkeyes visit Michigan. We're going to hear from Kirk Ferentz and Kyle Whittingham. And I'll tell you, see if you can guess what the over-under in this ballgame is. Take a guess. You have two teams who play defense really, really well and don't have a lot of offense. I'll tell you what that is. Also, we'll preview the other big games in the National Football League. It is College Saturday now. I'm Mike Wickett. You've got it right here on Westwood One Sports.
8: Scott Graham here from Sunday Night Football on Westwood One. Ryan Racky and Mike Golic are in Denver this week with Bo Nix and the Broncos hosting Matthew Stafford and the Los Angeles Rams. Both bounce back from season-opening losses with big wins last week. 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

0: 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Here's Mike Wickett.
1: Thanks for being here, man. Appreciate you. Wherever you're listening to us, we got a couple hundred radio stations all across America. Sirius XM Channel 260. There's the Westwood One app you can listen on. Also, you can catch that Georgia-Oklahoma game on the Westwood One app when that thing kicks off at 3:30 Eastern time. And you can also say, hey, Alexa, play Westwood One Sports. And she will. She'll do it for you. All right? So you make sure you check us out wherever you may be. We appreciate you listening here on a College Saturday Now and tomorrow NFL Sunday Now. We'll be back at it tomorrow, 1 o'clock Eastern time, bouncing around all the NFL games so that way you stay up to date on your favorite teams, your fantasy football teams, your parlays, your teasers. I might be interested in a couple of games going on for a parlay that I might have going on. I need to LSU. I need Louisville to step their game up. I need Tennessee to stay close. Speaking of Tennessee, the 14th ranked Volunteers taking on the number one Texas Longhorns.
0: Scoreboard now.
1: It was 10-3 for the longest time. The Longhorns leading the Vols. After a couple of guys sacked Arch Manning deep in their own territory, Texas punting from their own end zone. Well, Tennessee ran it back.
2: Three and outs. Chimento punting, and it's fielded at the 45. Moss has a crease. Quay Moss, under the beat. Dog, touchdown, Tennessee!
1: Is it safe to say if a guy named Moss runs back a punt for a touchdown, that defense got mossed? Is that... Peyton, is that a cool thing to say, that they got mossed?
3: I'll allow it.
1: All right, yeah, you got mossed. Tennessee and Texas tied at 10. Arch and company, though, inside the red zone already. A couple of deep passes. Check that. They're at the Tennessee 25-yard line, all square, 9 minutes to go in the third quarter. Peyton Lodge with the other games in the top 25.
3: Well, Arch Manning just threw a beautiful throw. We'll see if... the feet were in bounds, and I don't think it was. It was an incomplete pass. So.
1: Incomplete. No, thank you.
3: Texas now up 13-10 with 9 minutes to go as they settled for a 44-yard field goal. 24 apiece with 9:30 left to go in the third quarter in Louisville. Wake Forest and Louisville there knotted up at 24. Sam Houston State down 35-14 against number 11 Texas Tech in Lubbock with 8 minutes to go in the third quarter. And Ohio State, number 7, at home hosting Illinois. 10:40 left to go in the game. It's 28-10 Buckeyes. And at 3:30 Eastern, we have Oklahoma going to Athens to face the number 2 Georgia Bulldogs. You can listen to that one on the Westwood One Sports app.
1: Do you know that our friends in Kentucky, their ears peaked up, and maybe they got real upset? Do you know why they're mad at you right now? Our friends in the state of Kentucky would be upset with you.
3: Yeah, I'm aware. I haven't really mentioned their game today.
1: No. I wasn't going to say that. It's because you called it Louisville.
3: It's Louisville.
1: It's Louisville. All right, Louisville. And I know you're a West Coast guy. For those that don't know, Peyton, I'm in the middle of the country in Des Moines, Iowa. Peyton is on the West Coast in Los Angeles. And have you ever, like, you went to TCU, right? You're a Horned Frog, is that right?
3: Go Frogs!
1: Yep, you're a frog. But you've never been, have you ever been east of, like, of Texas? Like, have you ever been to Louisville? Have you ever been to Kentucky?
3: No, not the south. My mom's from Baltimore, Maryland, so I've been to the east coast, but I haven't been to the southeast. No.
1: People in Kentucky heard you say Louisville. They about lost it. So
3: They hate me.
1: Well, you know, Peyton, you got to start out somewhere. You know, every sports talk show host is hated somewhere in the country. You think anybody likes Colin Cowherd? No, everybody hates him, but that's all right. You think anybody, there are a lot of people that don't like, you know, the pimp of the box, Jim Rome, but it's all right. You know, you say stuff, you have opinions. That's what it comes down to. So just teaching you today, if I can teach you one thing, it's not Louisville because they hate that. It's Louisville. Louisville. It almost is one syllable. Louisville. But it's not Louisville.
3: Love it.
1: Write it down.
3: Real quick, also, Mike. Yeah. You mentioned Kentucky as a whole. I didn't mention their game because, you know, they're playing South Alabama. Didn't think it was worth mentioning.
1: Sure.
3: But no, tied 21 apiece minute to go in the first half.
1: Oh no, Kentucky. That was one of the big upsets in college football last week when they beat Texas A&M. I think that was. That was at A&M, I believe.
3: It was, and A&M was ranked 9.
1: Yeah, that was a shocker of what Kentucky was doing to A&M. Classic letdown game. You come home, you're playing against an inferior opponent in South Alabama. Sorry to all of our friends who may have graduated from South Alabama or root for South Alabama, but you're an inferior opponent to every team in the SEC. And to be tied at 21, woo! Man, oh man, they'll turn it around. They will turn it around, I can promise you. So we got Ohio State and Illinois right now in the Big Ten. The Buckeyes lead 28-10. Jeremiah Smith, 8 catches, 150 yards, and 3 touchdowns so far. 10 minutes to go in the third quarter. He did all that damage in the first quarter. The other big one in the Big Ten today, and there are several, but the big one in the Big Ten is Iowa at Michigan. And if you are a fan of fireworks and offensive explosions and deep balls and the game getting into the 40s and 50s and maybe both teams scoring 30, this is not the game for you, okay? This is not going to be the game for you. The over-under for Iowa-Michigan is 37.5, all right? That's not very big. If you're not a bettor, that means the total points scored that you can bet on, the official line right now, is 37.5 between these two teams. So they're both, they're basically saying this game is going to be 17 to 16. Okay? Something like that. It's going to be something like 17 to 16. I don't think, okay, let's talk about Michigan here for a second. If I were to bring up Michigan to a college football fan, someone who follows football, watches college football, they're still talking about the Western Michigan game. Rightfully so. And you should be still reminiscing about the 1 second and the Hail Mary and the Mac filing the formal complaint and protocol was not followed and all that stuff. And it's true, all right? And, the secret clock thing was, it's just all weird, okay? So then they come back, and in a game where nobody gave them a chance, including me, they beat 11th-ranked Oklahoma at the Big House, 17-10. And you think, all right, bounce back game. They obviously were not focused whatsoever for those first in that first game against Western Michigan. But that defense we're finding out is legit. Bryce Underwood can't throw, but he can run. And they're getting the job done in one of those ugly, old-school Big Ten, Big Two, and Little Eight. The old Bo Schembechler teams run the ball and play defense. And then they blow up UTEP 52-17. Again, 52 against UTEP in Ann Arbor doesn't do a lot for me. But now here comes the Iowa Hawkeyes. All right? Iowa Hawkeyes are a completely different bunch. This is a team that, under their defensive coordinator, Phil Parker, stymies a lot of teams. Like, again, there's a reason why, with these two teams playing, their offensive limitations, their exceptional defenses, the over-under is 37. Here's Michigan head coach Kyle Whittingham on Kirk Ferentz and the Hawks.
4: Crossed paths a few times, but nothing extensive. But just my initial impression is great person and absolute rock-solid football coach and has done it the right way for a lot of years. On film, good football team. Defense in particular, I guess they're leading the nation in defense right now, both total yards and in scoring D. Playing outstanding on that side of the ball like usual. That's been an MO of theirs for years. Got some playmakers on offense, especially the receiver, explosive player, so very stiff test for us, no doubt about that.
1: That receiver's name is Tony Diaz, and he is a very talented dude. Usually you don't think of great wide receivers and Ohio State, but Diaz is really good. 17 catches on the year. He's got 201 receiving yards so far. He's a really good player. You're going to want to watch out for him. If you're Michigan or if you're an Iowa fan, that's the guy you want with the ball in your hands. And he mentioned that they're the number one scoring defense in the NFL or in the country right now. 13 total points. That's all Iowa has allowed. And you're going to say, well, wicked, who has Iowa played? That's a good question. It's fair. Northern Illinois, they blanked 40-0 week one. The Cy-Hawk game, I'm in Iowa. Biggest game of the year is the Iowa-Iowa State game. It takes over the entire state. 16-13, they were losing to Iowa State for a lot of that football game and wound up coming away with the victory. And then they beat up Northern Iowa 55-0. Northern Iowa and Northern Illinois are not Big Ten opponents. Iowa State, if you don't know, Iowa State, their new head coach, Jimmy Rogers, came over from Washington State after Matt Campbell took the Penn State job. Campbell took everyone, literally everyone with him. So Jimmy Rogers is starting from scratch. So Iowa State, it's going to be a down year for the Cyclones. They've got, I think, Utah later today. Is it Utah? Yeah, Utah. 15th-ranked Utah at Jack Trey Stadium in Ames. And I think they're going to lose. So I don't know how good Iowa is. I have no idea. I know Michigan, according to their head coach, maybe not as motivated early in the season as they should have been.
4: You want to play at the same level week in and week out, regardless of your opponent. I think our guys were definitely more excited about the challenge at Oklahoma, perhaps, than the other two games. But, you know, preaching that you got to play at a certain level and not have the peaks and valleys, and a lot of leadership is a bunch to do with that. I think we got really good leadership on this team, but we're learning how to operate and what the expectations are, and it's a process. Like I said, it just doesn't happen overnight.
1: Yeah, to me, you know, if you're a Michigan Wolverine, you got Western coming, but on the horizon, you got Oklahoma. You can, it's hard if you're 18, 19, 21 year old kids. Hey guys, get up for Western. Don't worry about the rematch with Oklahoma. The Sooners beat them a year ago. And you can understand that logic. Now, it's the coach's job. It's all those coaches' jobs to make sure those kids are focused and ready for the task at hand. Western Michigan. And the Wolverines got incredibly lucky in that game. They were very, very lucky to win that football game. But here comes Iowa. Here comes a different beast. Here comes a team that points are going to be very difficult to get. Their head coach, Kirk Ferentz, on the Wolverines.
5: 3-0 football team, and first time for us to be on the road and playing, obviously, a good Big Ten opponent. They're always a good football team, really talented, very well coached, and long time respect for Coach Whittingham. Finally got to meet him last May. Admired their work going back probably 15-plus years. Utah, just a really good program. You know, some really impressive football over the years, and you can see those fingerprints certainly being put on Michigan's program right now.
1: Kirk Ferentz, the dean of college football coaches, knows there are a lot of factors. On the road, first road game for Iowa. That crowd in Ann Arbor is going to be raucous, all right? Because let's be honest, 18th-ranked Michigan, a lot of people don't think they should be ranked after what happened to Western, but they beat number 11 Oklahoma. We'll talk about the Sooners later, how good that team actually is. But when you go on the road and you have to face that hostile crowd, Ferentz is already piping in crowd noise.
5: What you can't duplicate is the emotions that take place. You know, when things are going against you, it gets really crazy. And when it goes the other way, it can be a good thing. But try to remind our guys, it's not noisy every snap typically. But when it is, you got to really be wired in and concentrate. It's tough to duplicate. You can try it, but it's not quite the same. And then a little different when all the other stuff's going on too.
1: You ever been to a football practice where they're piping in crowd noise? It's weird. Like you'll sit there. And there'll be a play, and as the play is beginning, these massive speakers, and they're loud. These massive speakers are pointed, you know, they're 4 feet tall speakers up on stands, and they're pointed right at the line of scrimmage to simulate what it's like when you're on the road with the noise. And so then they run the play, and when the play ends, it goes dead silent. Because that's when the coaches talk or they redo it. It's weird, man. It's a really strange sight. Michigan and Iowa, that one in the Big Ten, that's a biggie today. Coming up in about an hour in Ann Arbor, they're getting ready to kick that one off. Again, the 17 versus 18. Don't expect a lot of points in that football game. Do not expect a whole lot going on in that game. College football Saturday, and we are having a good time here on College Saturday Now on Westwood One Sports. Ohio State up on Illinois 28-13 now. Illinois kicked a field goal to get within two scores 8 minutes ago in the third quarter. Also, you got Texas, number one, Texas at Tennessee, the 13th-ranked Longhorns. Check that. The top-ranked Longhorns with 13. What is wrong with me? 13-10, they're on top of the Vols in Knoxville. The only other game with the ranked team playing right now, there's two of them. Texas Tech up 35-14 on Sam Houston State. Louisville, 16th in the nation, up on unranked Wake Forest. That one is in the, it's fourth and goal right now, tied at 24 with a, wait, I'm going to read this the right way. Wake Forest tied with Louisville. It's fourth and goal with a 35-yard field goal attempt. A 35-yard field goal attempt on fourth and goal. There must have been a couple of penalties in there. Wake Forest knocks it through. The Deacons, Demon Deacons, on top of Louisville 27-24. Coming up, we got another big one to get to. Ole Miss and Florida. Why is Ole Miss fourth in the nation off the big win? Why are they the dog? Well, I'll tell you coming up on the other side here on College Saturday Now on Westwood One Sports. I'm Mike Wickett. 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
6: 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Chicago hopes to get back on track after falling to 1-1 last week, while Jalen Hurts and the Eagles want to build on their 2-0 start. It's the Eagles at the Bears coming up on Monday Night Football.
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0: 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Here's Mike Wickett.
1: 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Make sure you're listening there. We appreciate it very, very much. And you can even say, hey, Alexa, play Westwood One Sports, and she will do it. Let's see. There hasn't been a lot of scoring in the last couple of minutes in college football as we keep you up to date on what is going on. I do have that punt return for you, though, for Tennessee to get it close.
0: Scoreboard now.
1: Texas has added a field goal, but minutes ago it was the Tennessee Volunteers down 10-3.
2: Three and outs. Chimento punting, and it's fielded at the 45. Moss has a crease. Play Moss. Punter to beat. Gone. Touchdown, Tennessee.
1: A call over on ABC. Texas has, again, added a field goal. They're up 13-10. Tennessee punting the ball from their own 30-yard line. 3 minutes to go in the third quarter. The top-ranked team in the nation up three with the rest of the top 25. Here's Peyton Lodge.
3: All right, well, we got Texas Tech, number 11-ranked Texas Tech, in their own building on top of Sam Houston State, 35-14. Quick little stat about that game. Sam Houston State answered Texas Tech's interceptions with a couple of their own. Five total interceptions in the first half was the most of any half since 2019. How about that? Throwing a couple balls to the other team five times in the first half. Anyway, fourth quarter just kicked off there. 15 minutes to go, and Texas Tech up 35-14. Louisville Cardinals, number 16 ranked in their own building. They're down three with 2:30 to go in the third quarter to Wake Forest. And number one, Texas, not playing like a number one team. They're up 13-10 on the Tennessee Volunteers in Knoxville. 2:30 to go in that one. Ohio State, number seven, hosting Illinois. They're on top of Illinois, 28-13. And at 3:30 Eastern time, we have Oklahoma going to Athens to face the number two Georgia Bulldogs. You can listen to that one on the Westwood One Sports app.
1: Jeremiah Smith has 9 catches for 166 yards and 3 touchdowns. Still 4 minutes to go in the third quarter. Let's just put this guy on Sundays, man. What team needs a wide receiver? The Texans. Houston could use a wide receiver. They've lost Nico Collins. He's out for this one tomorrow. They lost Jaden Higgins in the preseason. Send them Jeremiah Smith. I mean, that dude is just going to dominate the National Football League. And I know we said the same thing about Marvin Harrison Jr. and whoever, but you just watch this guy. He's been great for 3 years, and he's been great for 3 years with other great receivers that have been drafted in the NFL around him, like Carnell Tate, Jackson Smith, and Jigba. Like, it's just, it's wild the factory that is Ohio State. And I think if my math is correct, I believe that his touchdown catch 32 or 33 in his career at Ohio State, which puts Jeremiah Smith one behind David Boston for second all time, and two behind Chris Olave for the most touchdown catches in the history of Ohio State football. That's pretty ridiculous, isn't it? Oh, man. The dudes, I can't wait to watch him on Sundays. I can't wait to watch him. Texas has the ball. They're about to cross the 50-yard line. Minute to go in the third quarter, up 3 on Tennessee. Louisville celebrating, tied 27-all with Wake Forest. I believe we just had a big turnover in that football game as well. So Louisville looking to jump back on top again, tied with the Demon Deacons 40 seconds ago in the third quarter. Later today, if you did not know, about how good Florida was, because I'll be honest, like I watched Florida play last week against Auburn and I was pleasantly surprised to see how good the Gators were. And they've got their new head coach, John Summerall, not to be confused with Pat Summerall, because that's what I hear every time. But John Summerall is the new head coach over there at Florida. And this squad, Florida hasn't been Florida for a while since Urban Meyer left. We should play the game. I'm going to pull this up. Florida Gator head coaching history. Because I bet you would struggle to name all the head coaches since Urban Meyer. Okay, Herb left to go to Ohio State in 2010. Here are the coaches that the Florida Gators have had since Herb went to Columbus. Will Muschamp, fail, 28 and 21. DJ Durkin for a game. John McElwain, 22 and 12, not a bad record, just couldn't win big games. Randy Shannon, Dan Mullen, Greg Knox in an interim role. Billy Napier was supposed to be the savior. And he went 22 and 23. John Summerall took over Billy Gonzalez for a couple of games, and then John Summerall right now. And Florida is favored in this one against number 4 Ole Miss, which is incredible considering what Ole Miss did last week. They're fourth in the nation. They've got a Heisman candidate quarterback in Trinidad Chambliss. They just beat LSU in the biggest football game in the history of the Ole Miss run and reps. Yet here they are. They're the dog. They're the underdog in this one. Ole Miss head coach Pete Golding and where his squad is at this moment.
4: If you're saying, hey, you're going into week 4 based on the schedule that you had and you don't have a loss yet, you feel decent about it. I'm not going to sit here and lie to you. Are we where we want to be? No. In this profession, you start getting comfortable. You start getting your ass beat. You want to recognize what they do well and tell them that and show them that. And we're very appreciative of the effort that they put in and everything else. But it's hard to win in this league on a consistent basis.
1: Yeah, it definitely is. And we've gone over some of these schedules in the SEC and just how ridiculous they actually are. But up next for Ole Miss is this Florida Gator team. And I was very impressed when you can hang 40 points on Auburn at Auburn. That tells you a lot. Golding knows this is a dangerous Florida squad.
4: Now, they're a really, really talented football team that can run the football first, set up their play-action game. I think they got a really good screen package to be able to get the ball on the perimeter as well, to make you tackle in space. And I think they're playing really fast right now, and they're playing really physical. I think if, you talk about Summerall over the history and you look at his teams, they play fast, physical, and smart, and he does a really good job. So we definitely have our work cut out for us.
1: Listen to the amount of points they put up. And again, I know these first two opponents aren't anything special, and I don't really know how good Auburn is this year, but against Florida Atlantic, again, it's Florida Atlantic, Florida put up 66. Against Campbell, again, it's Campbell, but they put up 52, and then 44 last week on the road at Auburn. This is a dangerous Florida team that might, and I'm not going to put them there yet, but they might be back. Their quarterback, Filio's got 6 touchdown passes in 3 games thus far, thrown for 721 yards. I mean, again, I'm not putting them back in the Herb years or back when the old fun and gun was going on with Steve Spurrier. I'm not putting them in the college football playoff yet, but I'm telling you, the early returns are as good as early returns have looked since Urban Meyer left. I think that's a fair way to put it. The feeling is better after 3 games, I think, in Gainesville with John Summerall than any of those other coaches that I rattled off. And Summerall knows this is a biggie, a big one in the swamp when Ole Miss comes to town.
5: Well, last week's performance will not cut it against the outfit we're getting ready to play. A lot of respect for Ole Miss. Really good football team. 13-2 last year, went to the college football playoff semifinals. A lot of the same returning cast. in many spots. Well coached, talented, huge challenge. We needed a great home field advantage Saturday. I think we'll have an awesome crowd. I can't wait to see our fan base, but our guys got to get ready to play a lot better football, or we will be really disappointed in the outcome this week, because last week's performance will not win this week.
1: If I was a betting man, I don't know what I would do with this game, because Ole Miss is the underdog. And generally in college, especially in college more than the NFL, but generally in college, when you're dealing with emotional young men, 18, 19, 20, 21 years old, and you have the biggest win in program history a week ago, the most hated man in college football, the guy that gave your organization the middle finger, the guy that said you aren't good enough to coach, when he left to go across the conference to LSU, one of the biggest rivalries in college football, LSU and Ole Miss. They've been playing that game for 100 years, 125. And then to get the win in the way that they did, and it came down to LSU's final drive, and to get the win the way that they did, it's very difficult to go from that last Saturday night to this on the road at Florida. It doesn't make a lot of sense when you just look at 4 versus 21, and the 21st ranked team is the 3.5-point favorite. Because in theory, if you believe home field is worth 3 to 3.5 points, if this game were to be played in Oxford, Ole Miss would be favored by 3.5 points. And you'd be like, why is the 4th ranked team in the nation only 3.5-point favorite over the 21st ranked team in the nation? Ole Miss is the dog. Florida is the favorite. Gator head coach John Summerall.
6: Favorite against a top 5 team in the nation, do you?
5: Who's guys favorite against these guys? Everybody. Do they? There's a lot of good drugs out there, huh?

0: Somebody you may not know, JT Lindsey, Mekhi Frazier. These guys are getting the opportunity, and they will have to step their game up if they're going to go on the road and beat Florida in the swamp later on today. That is a very intriguing game. And if I was a betting man, and I'm not right now because I'm on the air and I can't look at my phone, but if I was a betting man, I don't think I would be betting the Gators. I don't think I would be betting the Rebels. I would be betting the over. All right? I'm telling you right now, I would be betting the over in this one. Gators are favored by 4. The over-unders, even if the over-under was a million, I would still be betting the over in this football game because I think there are going to be a lot of points. Neither team plays great defense. You're going to see the ball in the air a whole heck of a lot coming up when Florida and Ole Miss do play. So get ready for that. That's coming your way. It's going to be a great football game. Oregon and USC, it's an elimination game for the Ducks. How big of a game is this one for Oregon? How big of a game is this one for USC? We're going to talk about that coming up on the other side. You're going to hear from Lincoln Riley and Dan Lanning on exactly what is at stake when these two now Big Ten teams play later on today out on the West Coast. Going to be a good one between USC and Oregon. So we'll hit that coming up next. Quick update, Texas still up 13-10 on Tennessee. The Longhorns just punted the football to the Volunteers. Texas unable to down it inside the one. It gets into the end zone, and Tennessee has the ball at their own 20-yard line. Tennessee has not done anything on offense in this football game. They have Josh Heupel's squad has done absolutely nothing offensively. Credit to the defense of the Texas Longhorns, who have sacked Tennessee's quarterback 5 times so far. 14 minutes ago in the fourth quarter, Texas with a 13-10 lead on Tennessee. And again, the Volunteers have the ball in their own end zone. Not the 20-yard line. Yeah, right out, they haven't even run a play yet. Yep, starting at the 20-yard line. All right, and Ohio State's up 28-13 on Illinois. We'll get you a full scoreboard update coming up on the other side. One more hour to go, College Saturday Now. I'm Mike Wickett here on Westwood One Sports.
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5: You know, if you watched the Thursday night NFL game, and you watched just how bad the Green Bay Packers offensive line looked, that's how as bad Tennessee's offensive line looks. And I'm not sure if this is a Tennessee thing. You know, you always wonder, is it the offense? Is it the defense? I'm not sure if it's Tennessee or if it's Texas. But Tennessee looks bad. Tennessee's got 10 points. They're down 13-10, 10.5 to go. Just punted the football back to Texas. And then there was an interfering with the returner play that just happened. And the Longhorns are going to start about the 35-yard line of Tennessee here, up 13-10. But again, 13-10 is the score. Tennessee's got 10 points. 7 came out of punt return. Again, Texas defense loaded, NFL players all over that Tennessee or that Texas defense. I understand that. But Tennessee looks really bad on offense. Their offensive line cannot block. Their quarterback has been on the run for the entire game, and it shows. And they're... Look, Tennessee's defense is doing a damn good job of keeping them in the ball game. They're getting pressure on Arch. They picked off Arch at least once in this football game. Texas, 2 of 10 on third down so far. Low-scoring game there in Knoxville. 13-10 is the score right now in Knoxville. Longhorns lead the Volunteers.
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5: I don't have the highlight ready to go because I'm watching it as it happened. Jeremiah Smith just caught his fourth touchdown of the day. And I am very aware that the Heisman goes to a quarterback. But of all the years, man, I hope that maybe this is the year. Jeremiah Smith has 4 touchdowns in this football game. The Buckeyes are blowing Illinois out 34-13. Jeremiah Smith has 11 catches for 204 yards and four touchdowns. Ohio State quarterback Brandon Saiyan, 355 yards passing through all four of those TDs to Smith. He's ridiculous. Rest of the college update, college scoreboard. Here is Peyton Lotch.
7: Number 11, Texas Tech hosting Sam Houston State, 42-14, 10 minutes and 30 seconds left to go in the fourth quarter. Number one ranked Texas Longhorns, kind of on the ropes. They're only up three, but they are getting the ball back right now in Knoxville against number 14 ranked Tennessee. Just 10 minutes to go in that one. 35-13, you mentioned Ohio State on top of Illinois, number 7 ranked Buckeyes, I should say, and 27 apiece. We're all knotted up in the fourth quarter with 12:55 left to go. Louisville went for it. Louisville.
5: Don't piss those people off, man. They will come after you if you keep calling it Louisville. It's like calling San Francisco San Fran. They don't like that.
7: They went for it on 4th and 4, and they didn't get it, so Wake Forest gets the ball, and now they have it on their own 38-yard line with 13 minutes to go. And at 3:30 Eastern time, we got Oklahoma going to Athens to face the number 2 Georgia Bulldogs. 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
5: And also, we have another ranked team playing, Notre Dame, in the second quarter. They kicked off an hour after everybody because they're Notre Dame. They got to be different. They're up 14-0 at West Lafayette. C.J. Carr, 6 of 9, 150, and a touchdown pass. Aeneas Williams has a touchdown run for the Irish, who have the football again and should probably blow Purdue out in this football game. You know, coming up tonight, big one in the Big Ten, and it's still, I'm 45, I've been watching college football my whole life. It's still weird that USC and Oregon are in the Big Ten. I'm really trying. I really want to get better at this. I want to accept them into the Big Ten. But it's just weird, right? It's just strange. But there are big games in September that we get excited about, right? When Texas and Ohio State play, it's a big game. You're juiced up for that one. You know, last week, Ole Miss and LSU, big game. All these early season games. The game tonight between USC and Oregon is big on a different level. You know, those other games are big because they're sexy matchups, but even if you lose one of those games, it's probably okay. You know, Ohio State didn't lose their playoff chances because they lost to Texas. That didn't happen. Oregon, on the other hand, has already lost a football game they probably should not have lost. As a matter of fact, I think it is fair to say the single most disappointing team in college football this year is Oregon. Week one, they struggled with Boise. Week two, they lose to Oklahoma State. First-year head coach brought in a whole new team. The team is made up of like 80%, 90% transfers. They beat poor old Portland State. They got their doors blown off. They were the sacrificial lamb after Oregon lost. They lost 84-0. But Oregon had a bad loss. And with all due respect to our friends in Stillwater, that is a bad loss, okay? Oregon loses today? I don't know if we're going to see Oregon make the college football playoff. There is a lot on the line right now for Dan Lanning and the Ducks. Because, again, a two-loss team can generally get in, especially if you're a top-flight power conference school like Oregon. But two before October? I mean, I guess the thought is if they lose to USC, who's number 12 in the nation, they can still claw their way back into being a top-20 team. But if you lose this football game with the rest of your Big Ten schedule still in front of you, including a trip to the Horseshoe, you got a game with Nebraska, you go to Illinois, Michigan, they're not Western Michigan bad. Like, there's a lot on the line right now for Oregon. It's as must win as it gets. And Dan Lanning knows that the last time we saw this Oregon team play, when they lost to Oklahoma State, it wasn't very good.
8: The college football playoff is the last thing I'm worried about right now. It's about this game, right? The next game and how we perform and us being the best version of us. So we weren't that against Oklahoma State. Is that unique? for us, maybe. Yeah, but is that unique in the way you attack and go find ways to improve? No.
9: Yes, yeah, I'm glad you laugh. It's like you're a victim of your own success.
10: Well, I mean, it's like every question you guys are asking is like, wow, how do I say this? You guys lost. Do you sleep at night? Like, no, I don't sleep at night. Like, have I lost some weight? Yeah.
5: Oh.
10: But guess what? When we won, I lose some weight.
9: Yeah.
10: I don't sleep at night. So it's not like all of a sudden we've won 49 games and what, four and some change.
9: You know, three,
10: yeah, like, it's not like, oh, you got to throw it all in the trash. It doesn't work. Oh, the players don't care anymore. The culture's horrible. Like, no, we had a crappy game.
5: Yeah, you had a crappy game. You lost. You were preseason number two. You struggled with Boise. You lost to Oklahoma State. You shouldn't feel good about that. He seems to be in a pretty darn good mood for having lost to unranked Oklahoma State, struggling with unranked Boise. And you got a win over Portland State. Like, you should, you were in the number two team in the country. Some people thought before the season began, Oregon was the number one team in the country, the best team in the country. There's a lot on the line here.
11: It's certainly not just another game. We don't talk about like all the scenarios that play out. We worry about the things that we can control. So how can we go out here and perform the best that we want to be able to perform? But do we think this is a big game? Absolutely. Do our players realize that? Absolutely. That's Big Ten play. That's different. All that matters. We don't go through all the what-if scenarios. We go through, okay, how do we prepare to be the best version of us for this game?
5: Yeah, I mean, every coach is going to tell you the same thing. We prepare to be the best version of us, and it's we're 0-1, or we're 0-0, or we're trying to go 1-0, whatever it is, Dan Lanning.
11: You look at this roster that they have a lot of great players that are playing at a high level. Obviously, it starts there with their quarterback, and then they have some dynamic pieces around them. So this will provide a really good challenge for us. Our players are certainly focused and excited about this matchup. It's a great way to start off Big Ten play for us, and looking forward to the challenges that presents.
5: Yeah, I mean, it's going to be a great game, and there is so much on the line right now for Oregon. There's way more on the line for Oregon for the 2026 season, in this game in particular, than there is for USC. Now, there is a perception issue with USC. Lincoln Riley has not done what everyone expected Lincoln Riley to go from Oklahoma to USC to do. They've really been a non-factor in the Big Ten. Like, USC, we know that Lincoln Riley's offense can score a lot of points, but Lincoln Riley's defenses have been tremendously bad and underachieving. This has not been, I don't think this has been a smooth sailing for Lincoln Riley as most people would have guessed. They're trying to figure it out. They're trying to settle in right now. They're trying to just figure out, I think, who they are. They're the 12th ranked team in the nation. Here's Lincoln Riley.
12: Again, I think the settling in aspect will be very important when you get a game like this. It's going to have the energy and competitiveness that this game's going to have, the atmosphere that it's going to be inside the Coliseum. We want to capitalize on that. It's not a must, but if you had to pick, you would certainly love to start fast and ride some of that momentum throughout the game.
5: When was the last time a Lincoln Riley coach team won a big game? Like a really big game? They haven't been to the college football playoff, have they? I mean, I'm looking at last year. They played a couple of ranked teams. They played 23rd ranked Illinois last year. They lost. They played 15th ranked Michigan. Michigan was not very good last year. They beat Michigan. They lost to number 13 Notre Dame. They beat the 21st ranked Hawkeyes in Iowa City. That game came down to the very end. They lost to Oregon 42-27 last year. The Ducks were 7th in the nation. Like, when's the last time you can say, gosh, Lincoln Riley really jumped up and won a big game? It doesn't happen. So that's why for Oregon, the stakes are one thing, staying alive in the college football playoff. And yes, that is a goal for USC right now. But I think there's a real perception around USC, around Lincoln Riley. His team isn't tough. His team can't play any defense. His team can't close a lot out. Down the stretch, like, I'm starting to think that the stakes are massive here for USC, but in a very different way.
13: I mean, it's definitely an important game. There's no question about it. It's two good teams, two really good programs going at it. You know, it was a really big game last year, too. You know, it had playoff implications and all of that. That's honestly, though, what this game should be. You know, I mean, this game should have, you know, a lot riding on it and be important. It's important to the fan bases. It's important to college football. I mean, I think it's exactly what it should be, and we're excited. We're excited about it. Our guys are excited to play. It'll be a hell of a battle.
5: I think there are a lot of people out there that look at USC and Oregon as just two teams far away. Like, I'm in the middle of the country. I'm in Big Ten country. I'm in Des Moines, Iowa. I've spent most of my life in the Midwest. Oregon and USC seem so far away, but there is some real dislike, some real hatred between these two schools. Lincoln Riley was asked whether or not this is a real rivalry that these two teams, the Trojans and the Ducks, have going on.
13: There's obviously some history to this thing. I mean, the programs have different histories, but obviously both have some really, really strong periods. So I think naturally just the regional piece of it is certainly there and exists. The games have always been important. I mean, they've been important for the last several years. And I mean you kind of look forward and look ahead. It feels like a game that's going to be relevant for a long time. And I think it's good. I think it's good for college football. I think it's good for the West Coast. I remember talking to some here the first time we played UCLA, and UCLA had a really good year, and we had a really good year, and it was good to see college football on the West Coast, where you're seeing some really meaningful games with multiple really good teams that has not only regional and conference ramifications but national too. Like, I just think that's good for this entire area and good for the game, and this one certainly looks primed to continue that for a while.
5: The last time we saw USC play, they played against Rutgers, and they were at 22.5 point road favorite, I think. Maybe more. Let's just call it around 25. They won by 7. And I realize you don't just walk into Piscataway, New Jersey and come up with a victory unless you're UMass. But Jordan Maiava, their quarterback, threw 2 touchdowns in that one, and 5 against Louisiana and 3 against Fresno and 2 against San Jose. This is a different beast. This is a different animal. And Maiava, he just knows that Oregon, they're really, really good. They got a lot of talent.
14: Great up front, great in the back end, you know, great linebacker crew. You know, we're so excited. Like I said, it's through the roof. I'm ready to go out there and compete.
5: Yeah, this is a team right now that I think USC needs the win for the perception of the program. And I think Oregon needs the win to make sure they stay in line for the college football playoff. Then again, maybe we're finding out Oregon isn't that good. I mean, Dante Moore came back. And Dante Moore hasn't looked spectacular. I mean, you do not get to count what he did against Portland State, okay? You don't get to count real stats against Portland State. I mean, against Boise, and I mean, look, if you can't go on the road and beat Oklahoma State, that says a lot about your program. You struggle with Boise, it says a lot about your program. Maybe you weren't the second best team in the country before the season began. It tells you a lot about this Oregon team. What we're going to see tonight will tell you a lot about this Oregon team when they go down to Los Angeles and play the USC Trojans. This is another game that I have no idea who's going to win this game, but I do think if I was a betting man, I would bet the over. We got an update down in Knoxville. We'll tell you what happened. Texas! Hey, hook 'em horns! We'll give you that update coming up on the other side. Mike Wickett with you. College Saturday now on Westwood One Sports.
15: 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Is Matt LaFleur close to becoming Matt LaFired? 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
25: Hey, we might be getting closer to watching the number one team in the nation close things out.
6: Scoreboard now.
25: Texas, I don't want to say this lead is untouchable, because I feel like that would be doing a disservice to the Tennessee Volunteers. But I'll tell you right now, it feels insurmountable.
26: Two-point game. Heavy.
27: Two tight ends. Brown is the bat again. He's got it again. And he walks in. Texas flexing.
25: Yeah, that 20-10 lead Texas has up on Tennessee, it looks almost insurmountable. The Vols look terrible on offense. Just not good whatsoever. I don't even know if they have 250 total yards in this football game. And that is a credit, by the way, also to that Texas defense, which is so damn good. 20-10, 4:18 to go in the fourth quarter. Number one, Texas, winning at number 14, Tennessee. Peyton Lodge with the rest of the top 25.
7: Yeah, just 136 total yards for that stellar Vols offense.
25: Wow.
7: Brutal. We'll see if they get some more on the back end in the garbage time, as they like to say. 28-0, number 3 ranked Notre Dame on top of Purdue at Purdue. 2 minutes to go in the half there. Sam Houston State making the trip to Lubbock, facing number 11 Texas Tech. Texas Tech up 49-14 now with 2 minutes to go in that one. Number 7 Ohio State on top of Illinois, 35-19 with 5 left in the fourth. And 30-27 Wake Forest on top of number 16 Louisville with 4 minutes to go in the fourth. Louisville does have the ball in the red zone. It's 3rd-and-11 on Wake Forest 14. We'll see how that goes, but just 4 minutes left. Louisville down 3. And at 3:30 Eastern, we have Oklahoma going to Athens to face the number 2 Georgia Bulldogs. You can listen to that one on the Westwood One Sports app.
25: Thank you very much, Peyton. While we were at break, something happened that I just don't feel like we've talked much about. He's already got 3 touchdown catches today. Why not a fourth for Ohio State's Jeremiah Smith?
2: So he's basically a safety that can come down into the box.
3: First down, say it. Up top, touchdown, 4! With his fourth!
25: I don't know what you do with your Jeremiah Smith. He's still in the ball game, by the way. Ohio State has the ball. They're only up 35-16. They're still throwing to Jeremiah Smith. Under 5 minutes to go. Buckeyes driving with the ball. But it's a little ridiculous what Smith is out here doing. Let me refresh his stats. This is a real stat line for a college football player. Jeremiah Smith has 12 catches for 217 yards and 4 touchdowns, and they're not done yet. They are still driving with 4 minutes to go. They are still throwing the ball with 4 minutes to go. And they're up 16 on Illinois, 35-16. Ohio State has all 3 of their timeouts. The Illini have 2 of theirs. Texas is at the Tennessee 40-yard line on 3rd-and-9. Big sack taken by Arch Manning. That's a 12-yard loss and takes them out of field goal range. Tennessee not dead yet, but when you're watching this Tennessee offense, you think to yourself, what can they do? Like, what can this Tennessee offense actually do? They've done nothing against the Texas defense so far, but it will be the Longhorns punting the football back up 20-10. Arch not having a great day, in case you're wondering. 14 of 19, 201 yards passing. Doesn't have a touchdown pass in this one. Both TDs for Texas on the ground. Malik Brown has scored them both. Quick update, 2:27 to go. Wake Forest and Louisville, the 16th-ranked Cardinals, who are 2-1 on the year, trailing 30-27. The Demon Deacons with a big decision to make on fourth down at midfield. Update, not fourth down, third down in that ball game. So we got these ranked games going on and still to come. Man, oh, man, we got Oklahoma and Georgia. You can hear that here on Westwood One Sports. That's coming up in a matter of minutes. You can get that Westwood One app, westwoodonesports.com. Utah is at Iowa State, the 15th-ranked Utes, going to ISU. Number 17, Iowa, going to Ann Arbor, taking on number 18, Michigan. 25th-ranked Houston on the road at Georgia Southern later. Penn State, 13th in the nation. The Nittany Lions welcoming in Wisconsin later on today. For some reason, number 5, Miami, is playing Central Michigan today. That's strange. Also, 8th-ranked Alabama, getting ready to host South Carolina later tonight. 23rd-ranked Texas A&M at LSU. The Tigers fell in the polls to number 10 after losing to Ole Miss last week. 20th-ranked Oregon and USC. The 12th-ranked Trojans welcoming the Ducks to L.A. We talked about that one already. And later tonight, it is Missouri and Mississippi State, both of those two teams out of the SEC, ranked in the top 25. What will Tennessee have? Texas leading the Vols 20-10. Tennessee driving. They've just crossed midfield. They're about the 35. Check that. They're on their own 35-yard line. I should probably look up before I give you any kind of actual update. I apologize for that. Tennessee at their own 30-yard line, driving 2nd-and-1. Under 4 minutes to go. Texas definitely sitting back and playing prevent, but it doesn't matter when Tennessee can't complete a screen pass to a wide-open running back. Tennessee's offense is bad. They got a freshman quarterback. I understand that, but he has looked bad. Faison Brandon, 82 passing yards, and their offensive line hasn't done him any help. He has lost. Tennessee's quarterback has lost 63 yards to sacks. 63 yards to sacks. I mean, it's like watching the Packers offensive line on Thursday night. As you're watching this, this is exactly what Tennessee is doing. And on second, third and one, they run the ball into the teeth of the Texas defense at exactly what you would expect, sets up a fourth down. Man, Vol fans, you got some questions to ask about your offense. Your offensive line is absolutely abysmal. See, it's a little different. Those first couple of weeks, the non-conference games, yeah, you get a bit of a warm-up. But when you play Furman and Kennesaw State, you can't get too full of yourself because real big opponents like Texas are on their way. Here's the Tennessee quarterback. He scrambles to the right, picks up a yard, setting up a first down at their own 31-yard line. 3 minutes to go in the ballgame. Clock is stopped to move the chains. Ohio State got a rushing touchdown from Bo Jackson from the 2-yard line, 42-19. Ohio State leads the Illini with 2:36 to go in that ballgame. And again, Tennessee trying to mount some kind of comeback against Texas, throwing a pass up on the right sideline. The running back snags it and gets forced out of bounds. It actually picked up about 15 yards on that one. So Tennessee looking to get into Texas territory down 10, 2:40 to go. The clock is rolling. And I always wonder this, like Tennessee not showing a lot of urgency. And I realize clock stopping rules are different in college than the NFL. But what are you doing right now? What is Tennessee doing? Not a lot of urgency between plays as their quarterback fires over the middle. Another little pickup there for Tennessee. Another first down for Tennessee. And in case you're wondering, the line in this football game was 5.5. So there are a lot of people that may have played Tennessee plus the 5.5, very interested in this drive. I'm definitely not one of them because I played it plus 7.5. So I would just take a field goal on this drive and feel pretty good about it. But that's just me. Oh, boy. All right, coming up tomorrow. So today is College Saturday Now, and tomorrow we'll be back on the air with you for NFL Sunday Now. And one of the games we thought we were going to get to see was Cam Ward versus Jackson Dart, the rematch of the two guys that were the first two quarterbacks taken in the 2025 draft, Titans and Giants. And unfortunately, and this really sucks because you really liked what you saw out of the Giants week one when they beat Dallas. You wanted to see what Dart and Neighbors and Scatabo could do on the field together. At least I really wanted to see what Dart and Neighbors and Scatabo could do if on the field together. But then Dart's knee got smacked, bent the wrong way, tweaked, whatever. It sounds like he is going to have that season-ending surgery. He is done for the year. And that stinks. We were kind of robbed of that matchup as fans. And if you're a Giants fan, obviously, you really feel robbed because you had a chance to make some noise. I mean, that was a team that a lot of people thought had, you know, a chance to win the NFC East. And that's gone. And that's not a knock on anything about the Giants. It's just the fact that Neighbors and Jameis Winston aren't going to win the division. Doesn't matter how good Scatabu is. And Scatabu's really an intriguing dude. Like, the guy is, I don't know if his career is going to be long because of the way that he plays, but I do know that he was such an interesting prospect coming out of Arizona State. A lot of teams wanted him. He can catch the ball out of the backfield. He's a battering ram. They're playing Tennessee this week, and Robert Saleh, the head coach of the Titans, he was on the San Francisco coaching staff a year ago as DC for Kyle Shanahan and had this really cool story about San Francisco being very interested in Cam Scatabu at the draft.
8: He's cool, man. I like him. He's like the old school 2010 Madden hit stick. Lower your shoulder, run people over. Plays his ass off, lots of energy. I know going into the draft, we were actually about to draft him in San Francisco. Kyle loved him. He ended up getting taken right before we were picking, and he's a spark plug.
25: He is. Man, he's fun to watch. He had the nasty injury last week. People question his maturity, maybe some of his intelligence. But he's a damn good football player, man. I like watching him. As far as the guy that, you know, we talk a lot about Jackson Dart, but Cam Ward was the number one pick in the draft last year. And this team could really use a win. 0-2 on the year. You know, Cam Ward so far hasn't been great in year one of the Brian Daboll era as the OC over there in Tennessee. But Saleh credits Cam for being smart with the football.
8: Cam's deliberate in that regard. Like, he's kind of earned the right to be trusted with regards to taking care of the football. And takeaways and turnovers is the number one indicator for wins and losses through the history of football. Having an offense that takes care of the ball to the level we have, you know, hopefully that continues.
25: I just want to hear the beginning of that again.
8: Cam's deliberate in that regard. Like, he's kind of earned the right to be trusted with regards to taking care of the football.
25: Has he? I mean, he's only got one pick in two games so far this year, but he also, I mean, check that. He's got one touchdown, no pick so far in two games. So, all right, last year, 15 touchdown passes, 7 interceptions for Cam Ward. So, I guess not bad for a rookie. The problem for football fans is this was supposed to be Dart versus Ward, and instead, it's Ward versus Jameis. And as entertaining as Jameis Winston is, this game lost a lot of juice when Jackson Dart got hurt. But if you're a Giants fan, can you buy in? Can you get hyped about? Can you get excited about Jameis Winston? Or should John Harbaugh look to bring in a vet?
5: I would, probably. You kind of got to go with what's available as well, and you never know. If a younger guy comes available that's interesting, you know, that would fit, I think we're looking at all that. It depends on really what our options end up being.
25: What a predicament for the New York Giants. What a true predicament for the Giants. You know, you want to bring in a young guy. People have been talking about J.J. McCarthy from the Minnesota Vikings. Would he be a guy that, you know, you would want to bring in to do what? Come in, learn, suck, back up Dart? I mean, what would be the point of that? What's bringing in a veteran going to do? You going to try to make the Flacco trade? Is Flacco going to be the answer for you? I mean, I don't know if Flacco is going to be the answer for you. Little breaking news, by the way, down in Knoxville. All of a sudden, the Tennessee offense playing against a prevent defense from the Texas Longhorns looks pretty damn good. Just threw a 30-yard touchdown pass to Mike Matthews to get within 4 now. It's 20-16. The extra point is on the way. The Volunteers not dead. Minute 22 to go in the fourth quarter. Here we go. Here come the Orange, baby. Here come the Volunteers. Jameis Winston, though, back to the Giants and the Tennessee Titans. Jameis Winston wants the fans to be happy, wants to give them something to think about. I kind of like this message.
9: The fans want to see wins. You know, it's not about what I'm showing them. It's about us going out there and winning football games together, giving them something to cheer for, giving them something to stand behind. But right now, like my heart, this is fresh. The opportunity is beautiful. It's amazing. I'm grateful for it. But at the same time, I got a brother that's, you know, I got to keep lifted up, and I have to prepare for a football game. I prepare for many football games. I've dealt with injury before. I've had an injury that was really bad. Balancing the two, but keeping a perspective of do what you can with what you have right now or where you're at.
25: So it'll be Jameis Winston getting the start for the New York Giants from here on out, assuming he's healthy. If you were to say, Wicket, can you name the New York Giants' backup quarterback behind Jameis Winston? My answer is no. No, I could not. I don't know if they have another quarterback on the roster. Is it Phil Sims? Is it Jeff Hostetler? Are they going to call Eli Manning out? Like, I don't know what the move is if you're the Giants. I think you just have to ride out Jameis, right? There's not a quarterback. Here's the deal. There's not a quarterback that the Giants could bring in and still win the NFC East. There's not a quarter, and I know you don't admit the season's over and you're not waving the white flag in September, but there's not a quarterback out there that gives you a chance to win a Super Bowl. Your defense is good. It's not great. Scadaboo is good, but he's young, and there's no, you know, obviously you have to develop some chemistry with your quarterback and your number one wide receiver. I don't know what you do if you're the Giants. I think you just have to adjust your game plan and play with Jameis Winston as your quarterback and see where you go. I mean, Harbaugh has already said that there's two different offenses. There's the Jackson Dart offense, and there's the Jameis Winston offense.
5: Definitely. I mean, to me, a big part of it is building a game plan now for Jameis. So build the game plan for Jameis, suit his skill set. The game plan this last week was built for Jackson, obviously. So this will be an opportunity to do that, and that's exactly what we'll do. Build around all the things that he does well that are in the offense. There's plenty in the offense, you know, so. And of course, how to attack Tennessee and their defense and what they do.
25: We're all excited to watch Jameis Winston throw for 350 yards, 4 touchdowns, and 5 picks. Let's be honest. We're all excited about that. That's his skill set. Update from Knoxville. Tennessee tried the onside kick. It went out of bounds. There was a penalty, and I believe there is a re-kick coming up. Minute 22 to go. Longhorns up 3 on Tennessee, 20-17. We may have a final when we come back. We'll also update you on these early, early starts and get you going on game number 2s all over the country. Because there are a lot of them, man. We got a lot of college football to cover. We'll get you a scoreboard update on the other side. Mike Wickett with you here. College Saturday Now on Westwood One Sports. 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Hang on. Hold the phone. Hold the phone. Did Tennessee just recover the onside kick? There was a penalty and a re-kick, and Tennessee now has the football? Are you kidding me? The Vols are still alive? Oh, man. 20-17. Texas has the lead. There are two officials talking to each other right now. Steve Sarkisian looks concerned. Josh Heupel, the head coach of the Volunteers, is yelling at referees. I'm just giving you the play-by-play here of what's going on. I have no audio, so I don't know what the conversation is right now. There is a flag on the play. There is an official coming to speak. It looks like Tennessee has recovered the ball, and they have just signaled first down and 10 for Tennessee. The Vols, who have been dead for this entire football game, have a chance to kick the ball through the uprights for 3 or get into the end zone and shock them for 6. It was a weird onside kick. Peyton, are you watching this? Instead of the onside kick, because the first onside kick rolled out of bounds, didn't touch anybody. Texas didn't even, they just let it roll out of bounds. So there's a penalty, but there's a re-kick. Texas screwed up there, should have fielded the ball. But Texas doesn't. And instead of putting it on the tee like a normal, it looked almost like a pooch or a punt, and the ball rolled across the ground, and Tennessee recovered. I've never seen that before. Again, this is why you love college sports. You just never know what in the heck you're going to see. So Tennessee recovered first play, little 11-yard passing play there for the Vols. They pick up a first down. Their kicker is warming up. This is amazing. This is why college football is so great. Have you ever seen anything like that? I know we're late for a break. Have you ever seen anything like that second kickoff attempt, that second onside kick attempt?
10: No, just a drop kick. I mean, it was genius. We're going to see more kickers do it now.
25: No, we will not. We will definitely not see more kickers doing it like that. By the way, Utah ran the opening kick back on Iowa State in Ames. It's 7-0 Utes, 14:37 to go. They lead the Cyclones at Jack Trice Stadium. Wake Forest has the ball. They're about to close out Louisville. That's a big win for the Demon Deacons on the road in the ACC to beat a ranked Louisville team. Wake Forest will move to 3-1. Louisville's going to fall to 2-2. And again, there's a review going on in the Texas-Tennessee game. All right, how about this? Quick timeout. We'll update you on Texas-Tennessee. All the second games have all kicked off. We'll get you early scores and updates on all of those. Mike Wickett here, Westwood One Sports.
11: 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Both bounce back from season-opening losses with big wins last week. 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
29: It's College Saturday Now on Westwood One Sports. Here's Mike Wickett.
25: All right, we got drama going on in Knoxville. Here's how we got here. Tennessee and Texas, it's 20-17. With 21 seconds to go.
30: Take a shot for the end zone. Touchdown! Mike Matthews came back and got it. And there is still hope on Rocky Top. 1:22 to play.
31: Raylan Staley, sure-handed receiver, is now over near that sideline. They're kicking in that direction. And it starts free. And Tennessee has recovered at the 50.
25: They scored a touchdown from 33 yards out, recovered the onside kick. They are driving at the 50-yard line. They just had a false start. Tennessee's got the ball at the 50. 21 seconds to go. They trail number one Texas 20-17. Some bettors might have some interest in this one as well. The line was 5.5. Just completed a pointless pass. One of those passes where you're like, what are you thinking? Throwing the ball 7 yards to the right, way, nowhere near the first down marker, nowhere near the end zone. And on what is now the final play of the game, Tennessee's quarterback is heaving it into the end zone. There is double coverage. It is knocked down. Knocked down. And the Longhorns survive. Tennessee is showing a real lack of maturity on that final drive. I don't get the play call. Again, when there were no, you have no timeouts left, 21 seconds to go, throw in one of those where the receiver takes 3 steps, runs out, you hit him, you make it very tough for him to catch going toward the sideline. He falls to the ground. You can't stop the clock. Then with 4 seconds left, because all your receivers were downfield, everybody had to run back. You had to wait. And then you have to heave the thing into the end zone. Just very poor management. Again, the quarterback is a freshman. Faison's a freshman. But poor management by Tennessee at the end. And their offense didn't look good for most of this football game. It says final 20-17. The Longhorns go on to win. I think there was a replay just to make sure there wasn't an extra second on the clock. And it is over. Yes, officially over. The Longhorns remain undefeated. They win 20-17. The handshake there, Sark and Heupel, they're at the 50-yard line. Tennessee suffers their first loss of the season, 20-17, the final score. Arch Manning and company get the win. Arch didn't do a lot in this football game. I know that people were watching Arch against Ohio State, and in that big comeback was like, yep, there it is. We get it. We see it now. Well, I'll tell you what. 14-19, 201 yards passing, no touchdowns and a pick. I think you could take Arch Manning out of the Heisman race, at least out of the Heisman frontrunner race, because that was not an impressive performance. 7 touchdowns, 2 picks on the year, 661 passing yards. Not exactly Heisman numbers coming into this, and didn't do a lot. Meanwhile, you got Jeremiah Smith, the wide receiver for the Ohio State Buckeyes today, went absolutely bananas. Went crazy for the Bucks. 12 catches, 217 yards, and 4 TDs. And this wasn't against Kent State. This was against Illinois. Not bad. Not bad at all for Jeremiah Smith. We got a lot of football that has just kicked off, as a matter of fact. Let's do this.
2: Scoreboard now.
25: As mentioned,
3: this will be basically a safety that can come down into the box.
4: First down, say it.
25: Here's Gus Johnson on Fox. That was the fourth touchdown catch. The fourth touchdown catch for the soon-to-be top five draft pick in Jeremiah Smith. Buckeyes win 42-19. Peyton Lodge has a lot going on in the world of football. What's up, Peyton?
5: What's up? Let's start with the finals. Texas Tech, the Red Raiders, number 11, beat Sam Houston State 49-14. Texas obviously with the win 20-17, the number one ranked Texas Longhorns. Number 7, Ohio State finishes their game against Illinois. They win 42-19. And Wake Forest goes on the road at Louisville and beats the Cardinals. The number 16 ranked Cardinals, 30-27. The games that are going on right now at halftime, number 3 Notre Dame on top of Purdue, 35-0 at Purdue at halftime. Ole Miss, number 4, at number 21 Florida. That game just kicked off. No score. Utah, number 15, making the trip to Iowa State. Hey, you're Cyclones. 7 minutes to go.
25: Whoa. Just because I live in Iowa doesn't make them my... They're my wife's Cyclones. She went to Iowa State. That's not my Cyclones. You get out of here.
5: So where are you?
25: I'm from Detroit. I root for Michigan.
5: Oh, okay.
25: All right. Well, I'm from Detroit. I root for Michigan. They're not doing much right now with Iowa.
5: Yeah, and they won't be. And you said take the under. No score, as everyone knows, a couple of punts in that game to start it. That one, 9 minutes to go in the first. Number 18, Michigan against number 17, Iowa. And at 3:30 Eastern time, we got Oklahoma going to Athens to face the number 2 Georgia Bulldogs. You can listen to that one on our Westwood One Sports app.
25: Yeah, that one is early. Georgia has the ball.

0: And I bet Tennessee plus 7.5. I didn't feel good about the 5.5, and I would have won that. But if you bet it 5.5 or whatever it may have been, congrats to you for getting the big dub. All right, we're going to do this again tomorrow. There are so many big NFL games. We will get you updated on everything real early. I'll be back on the air with you coming up tomorrow, 12 Eastern time. We will be on the air. Actually, check that. 1 Eastern time, we will be on the air. So, like, when the games kick off, the show kicks off, and we bounce around, kind of like Scott Hansen, but on the radio. And we bounce around to every game, giving you all the highlights, giving you all the big stats, and keeping you updated tomorrow, NFL Sunday Now, 1 o'clock Eastern here on Westwood One Sports. Again, running through the NFL, the college football scores for you right now. Games in action. Number 3, Notre Dame, 35-0, leading at Purdue at the half. Georgia and Oklahoma are scoreless between the hedges in the swamp. Florida and Ole Miss are scoreless. Gators driving on into Mississippi territory. Utah ran the opening kickback, and the 15th-ranked Utes up 7-0 at Iowa State. Iowa and Michigan are scoreless. 25th-ranked Houston and Georgia Southern getting ready to kick off. Thanks to our producer, Peyton Lodge, for keeping us updated on all of the scores that have been going down in college football, and to Ryan Smith, our board operator, for keeping us on the air. John Lund is going to take you the rest of the way here on College Saturday Now here on Westwood One Sports. And again, tomorrow, we do it for the big boys for the National Football League. NFL Sunday Now gets rolling at 1 o'clock Eastern time. I can't wait to be on the air with you again. For Peyton Lodge and Ryan Smith, my name is Mike Wickett. Thank you so much for listening. John Lund continues here on Westwood One Sports.
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0: 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Hope to see you in one of our classes.
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8: Thank you for joining us. 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We continue with College Saturday Now. Mike Wickett throws the baton to me, and here's what we do if you're new around here. We're here 24-7, 365, so just rip off the knob or make sure you at least hit us and make sure you keep us because we'll be talking college football. The early window just ended, so what did we learn in the early window? We'll tell you that in just a second. We will keep you up to date on the things that are just getting underway. This is the great part about doing this time slot right here, because now the early afternoon games like Ole Miss and Florida have just gotten underway, and Florida is driving. Then we got the night games to talk about. Now, we don't have a single game that has the intrigue of what LSU and Ole Miss did, but this is really the first separation weekend of them all, and we've seen some of those in the early window. So we give you some highlights and keep you up to date on everything. Will Dalton is producing the program. You'll hear Will a lot during the show, not only with his opinion, but during the Scoreboard Nows, which we give you every single segment, so you don't have to wonder if you're driving around, doing errands, doing this, doing that. We will keep you up to date on everything that is going on. Art is here. Mike is here. We got a whole crew going on today. So it is an A-team, and we will keep you up to date on everything that's going on. But what to know right now, I got a few things to get. And this one's from last night, not today, but Indiana, not really as dominant as they've been. A 29-23 win over Northwestern. And I remember seeing Kurt Cignetti this week talk about a victory last week, and it was 38-0, and people in Bloomington were actually grumbling a little bit over that. He's like, hey, I saw this place when it started. There were 10,000 people, no grumbling over wins. Well, this one is interesting. And again, Northwestern is a good team. Here's Kurt Cignetti after the hard-fought last second 29-23 win for Indiana over Northwestern.
9: Good win, hard-fought game. I tried to tell everybody Northwestern's a good football team, but people weren't buying that. But 2 years ago at this time, you know, people said, Indiana's a good football team. You know, people weren't buying that stock either.
8: Good win, so we'll see. There's Indiana, Kurt Cignetti, and again, we're starting to nitpick because they were so dominant last year. They were on the come about 2 years ago. Not quite as dominant. Does that mean they can still win the national championship? Yeah, I think so. But when you lose the number one overall pick, Kurt Cignetti, they lost a couple of really good running backs. They lost a really good receiver in Cooper. They lost some really good defensive players. So look, I'm not saying that he can't continue this, but you're not going to be this dominant every single year. They lost a lot of players off that team. So Will, I'll ask you, am I overreacting to just a 6-point win over Northwestern because they steamrolled everybody? Or is Indiana maybe not quite as good as they've been, or at least last year?
4: You know, it's almost like not having a number one overall pick and Fernando Mendoza as your quarterback anymore. It's almost like that makes a difference, John.
8: It kind of matters.
4: I mean, listen, Hoover's good, but he ain't Fernando Mendoza. I'm sorry.
8: No, he's not. Yeah. He's missed some throws.
4: Yeah, I mean, I think Indiana's good. Don't get me wrong. I don't think we're saying that they're not, but I don't think it's the same team as a year ago. I really don't.
8: No, like you said, you hit it right on the head. You lose the number one pick in the draft. You lose your running backs. You lose, you know, they lost two really good receivers last year. And I know that they signed a guy like Nick Marsh. And look, they're good in the portal. They get it. They're a modern day program. They're not Dabo Sweeney and Clemson. They've been doing this for a long time. Like, I get all those things. But like you said, they lost two really good wide receivers, two really good running backs, the number one pick in the draft at quarterback, some really good defensive players. And Kurt Cignetti's done a great job in replacing most, but he's not going to be able to do it all every single year. Again, they're number five in the country. They didn't lose the football game. I'm simply saying that maybe, just maybe, they're not quite as good. Something I've never seen before, Texas Tech linebacker Austin Romaine, who came over from Kansas State, so stayed in the Big 12. He returned two interceptions for touchdowns on consecutive passes thrown. I know it's against Sam Houston. The number 11 Red Raiders only led 7-0, so there you go. Two in a row for him. I've never heard of that, never seen it. I was watching it today. I was like, are you kidding me? Texas Tech is another one of those teams that hasn't overly impressed so far. But look, again, they're not playing the greatest opponent in Sam Houston. Please step it up. This is potentially big news as we tell you about Ole Miss and Florida just underway in the swamp down in Gainesville. Kewon Lacy, star running back for number four Ole Miss, is not going to play today due to left shoulder injury. Pete Golding had that this morning on ESPN Game Day. So Florida leads right now at 10-48, 7-0. We'll get to Will in just a second on that one. We're going to talk Heisman a little bit later on in the program because we're starting to get to the point where we can at least talk a little bit about who is the Heisman front runner. I mean, there's, you know, a bit left, but we can start talking about 3 or 4 games into the season. Jeremiah Smith, it was the second half, he was very good, but in the first half, he had already amassed 3 touchdowns. In the first quarter, he went for 123 yards. And on the day, he goes for 217 and 4 touchdowns. This is against Illinois. Here is his final touchdown of the day, Jeremiah Smith for Heisman. This is touchdown number 4.
10: So he's basically a safety that can come down in the box.
11: First down, save.
8: Gus Johnson and Fox on the call, and Ohio State goes on to beat Illinois. Illinois was kind of pesky for a little while, but in the end, too much Jeremiah Smith. How about that? 12 for 217 and 4. I'm putting you on the spot, but do you think, Will, Jeremiah Smith for Heisman? I know everybody wants to give it to a quarterback. It's kind of the MVP in the NFL, but the way this guy's playing, had 123 in the first quarter, had 150 at half and 3 touchdowns, and finishes with 217 and 4 touchdowns in Ohio State's win over Illinois. If the Heisman was given out today, which it is not, would he win it? Is he the front runner?
4: If it was given out today, probably so, just because that's the latest that we've seen from him. But I keep going back and forth between him and Malachi Toney. It's like every time that guys play, there's at minimum one moment where you go, oh, he's the candidate. Oh, he's the front runner. It's like right. It's like a seesaw where it's like Toney does something, then Jeremiah Smith does what he does today.
8: Or Chambliss.
4: We're talking about it right now.
8: Yeah, there's a lot of great players right now having great seasons. Like I said, I know the swamp. I'm watching the game right now in front of me. I got the 4 games going on, but Florida is really pumped. I think today, and I'm talking about Chambliss too as part of the Heisman conversation, today is going to be really tough for Ole Miss because the entire offseason for them was Lane Kiffin, Lane Kiffin, Lane Kiffin, Lane Kiffin. They had pointed towards that game at home against LSU, and there was so much energy in that stadium. There was so much focus on getting Lane Kiffin back. back, that all of a sudden you're going to the swamp. Florida is a much better team. They've got a good coaching staff now. They look, I'm not saying they're back to the old, you know, Urban Meyer days, but they're off to a 7-0 lead, and they just forced a fumble. The Chambliss Florida actually recovered the fumble, so they've got the ball near about the 40-yard line, and they just recovered a fumble. So I think that's going to be a tough one. We'll see how it goes. And then there's no Lacey in that game as well. And finally, the number one story of the day, Texas at Tennessee. First half, Tennessee was held to 88 yards of total offense. Faison Brandon was knocked out in the first half. He came back later on in the game. Strange game, I'd say, for Arch Manning. I mean, he was 9 of 11 with an interception in the first half. Not bad. He was just okay, but it was much the defense. It was a strange ending to this game, though. It was 20-10. Tennessee gets a touchdown, makes it 20-17. They get the onside kick. They can't get in field goal range. And then at the end of the game, they have to settle for a Hail Mary, a Michigan-style Hail Mary at the last play of the game, and they just couldn't make it work. So they were trying to get themselves into field goal range. They couldn't. This is how it ended between Texas and Tennessee in Knoxville.
11: Receiver's coming way back. He's still jogging back.
12: Down to 7 seconds. Brandon, what might be the last play? Scrambling around. No time for a field goal. He's got a launch to the end zone. Jump ball, batted up, incomplete. And Texas makes a play to survive.
8: There's, of course, Kirk Herbstreit and ESPN on that final call. 20-17. Texas gets out alive. In the battle of the orange and the battle of the UTs. What did you make of that game, Will? I mean, Texas survived. Texas come a couple of weeks ago with Ohio State. Everybody's going to be shooting for him. You know, you're waiting for those moments from Arch Manning. He wasn't terrible in the game, and the numbers don't say that he was terrible. 14 of 19 did throw that interception early in the game. He was just okay, and I'm waiting for that moment. I'm waiting for that drive. I'm waiting for that play. He was just okay. It was really the Texas defense in this game, and Colin Simmons outside of the display, let's just call it that, the sprinkler display, I'll call it, to be nice to our friends who have children in the car. Tennessee was going to be faced with like a 4th and 28. Colin Simmons, who was one of the best players in the country and maybe the best defensive player in the country, gets a sack on Brandon and then kind of does the sprinkler, which is, you know, not the sprinkler. And then they get a penalty in Tennessee. Tennessee did not score on the series, but still not the smartest thing. But Texas survives Tennessee. What was your opinion on what you saw in maybe the biggest game of the day?
4: You know, you said it right there. It's like with Arch Manning, he plays these games, whether it's this one or Ohio State a couple of weeks ago, and it's like, we're waiting for it. You know what I mean? Like, we're waiting for that moment to go, oh, okay, there it is. And it's like, it's not bad, but it's not impressive either. It's kind of how I feel a lot of the time with him. Like, really, if you want to look at it, like, Relique Brown rushing, you know, he 2 touchdowns.
8: Yeah.
4: He was a lot of the damage there. You mentioned the defense. And, you know, I'm a big fan of Faison Brandon. I really am. He had a touchdown, you know. He is, and fun fact, he went to high school down my way, literally like in Greensboro where I live, one of the high schools, Grimsley.
8: Yeah.
4: That dude's incredible. And he got banged up at one point in the game, had to go to the tent, and he ends up coming back out, which I thought was really impressive. He's a true freshman. So, you know, despite the loss, I kind of came away a little more impressed with him than I was Arch Manning.
8: Yeah, I'm just waiting, and maybe it's me, maybe it's just, you know, his name is Manning, so I'm waiting for him to do that, because it's right now, it's not number one pick worthy. I think you hit it right in the head. It is not number one pick worthy. It's far too inconsistent. I see bouts of athleticism that I absolutely love. I see some balls that are thrown right between two defenders, and I get really excited about it. I mean, in terms of, you know, the 2027 draft was supposed to be so good, but I'm just not, you know, I'm not seeing it on a consistent basis. And I would say this, that if I'm an NFL team at the top of that, whether it's the Dolphins or Arizona or whatever team is going to, you know, the Browns, any of those teams who's looking at this class so far, this draft class, I'm a little bit underwhelmed. You know, Dante Moore has not been all that great. I throw Portland State out of that. I'm not going to put that in there. But against Oklahoma State, he wasn't good enough. He was great in the first game, but I don't think Boise State is all that great. And then, like you said, Manning has not been consistent enough. I like Darian Mensah of Miami, but it's a lot of quick hitters and smoke screens and swings and all those things. I'd like to see more stuff down the field before I before I determine how good he's going to be. So anyway, that's just some of the stuff that happened today. Those are the big stories that are going on right now in college football. We will come back. We'll give you a bunch of information on what's going on as far as the games right now. But that is the early stuff that's happening in a bunch of good games on the afternoon that to get you caught up on. This is, like I said, this is why it's so great, because you've got the morning shows or the morning games. We recap those. Then we're starting the afternoon games. And then right as we're kind of getting out of here, we start previewing the night games. This is the first Separation Saturday. So there you go. You are caught up. In fact, let's get really caught up. Stuff from the morning, big games you got to know, and the things just getting underway right now. Let's get you a scoreboard now with Will with the latest score.
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4: All right, so we finally have some of these guys getting on the board that are playing right now. For example, Michigan, they finally just got into the scoring column with a touchdown, taking on Iowa at the Big House right now. So we're going to keep, we're going to keep an eye on that one. They just got about under 2 minutes to go in the first quarter over there. And then number two, Georgia, taking on Oklahoma. Me personally, I hope this ends up being a really good game. It's at Georgia in Athens. Georgia is on the board over there, 7-0. Oklahoma with the ball right now as we speak. And how about this? Florida, a 10-0 early lead over Ole Miss. Ole Miss off the high of beating Lane Kiffin and LSU last week in Oxford, have not gotten on the scoreboard just yet. How about that?
8: Yeah, I tell you, man, I thought this was going to be a tough one for Ole Miss. I was watching all the pregame shows today, and all of them pick Ole Miss across the board, and some of them said, yeah, Florida's coming, but it's not their day. And look, I love Trinidad Chambliss. I think he'll end up pulling this thing out and so forth, but I'm telling you, there's two things. The defense of Ole Miss is not great, and they allowed LSU to come back, and that was my big concern last week. And then this same thing this week as well. And then, like I said, it's the emotional state. This is not the NFL. These are not mature players, a lot of them. They're young kids. They read press clippings. They're on social media all the time. You're great. You're great. You're great. You're great. The season didn't end when you beat LSU last week and you beat Lane Kiffin last week. The SEC is a gauntlet, just like the Big Ten is the gauntlet. You've got to forget about things. And Pete Golding of Ole Miss can say that to his young players all the time. It just doesn't work that way. You walk around campus and they're told how great you are. You read social media. How great you are. You see that picture of the guys waving at Lane Kiffin, and you want to kind of suck up that feeling forever. You can't. You got to be ready to play. And like you said, Florida goes right down the field, scores a touchdown, gets a turnover, gets a field goal, and all of a sudden they're up 10-0, and Ole Miss is flat. And that's exactly what I was not fearful of. I'm not rooting for one or the other, but it just looks like Florida's on fire, because all of a sudden you become now the hunted. You were the hunter last week. Now all of a sudden Florida's like, we can make our season with this win, and you got to be up 2 weeks in a row in the SEC, and it's really, really tough. So those are the latest scores. We'll get more into it. We'll go through the mornings, and we'll get you caught up on everything that's going on in the afternoon, including something really close to Will between Wake Forest and Louisville. And Louisville's had a tough early season schedule. There's another great ending. You cannot miss it. We'll do it next. College Saturday Now. John Lund with you, Will Dalton, Art Mike, a whole crew to get you through another College Football Saturday, only here on Westwood One Sports and the Westwood One Sports app.
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7: 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Here's John Lund.
8: Thank you so much for joining us. We appreciate it. College Saturday now. We just take you through everything so you are caught up. You can't just sit in front of a TV all day. You've got a life to live, so we keep you up to date on everything. Thank you, thank you, thank you for joining us. Westwood One Sports, the Westwood One Sports app that you can download as a personal favor to me. John Lund with you. Will Dalton producing the program. Art Mike. We got a whole crew here as we keep you up to date on everything. However you're listening, we very much appreciate it. Let's get you caught up on the early window. Texas and Tennessee was the marquee game of the early window. Arch Manning and number one Texas going to Neyland Stadium, one of the toughest environments in the country. Who's the right orange? Who's the right UT? 20-17 Texas over Tennessee, and Tennessee had a chance late. If they could have completed some passes a little bit earlier, didn't run the short offense very well. They got an onside kick after scoring a touchdown, had an opportunity but couldn't get it in field goal range, had to settle for a Hail Mary at the end. It was knocked down, and number one Texas survives in Knoxville, 20-17. Illinois at Ohio State. Maybe this is your Heisman guy, Jeremiah Smith. In the first quarter, he had 123 yards and two touchdowns. At halftime, he had 150 and three. And at the end of it, 12 catches for 217 and four touchdowns. That is your early window. In the kind of medium window, Notre Dame, number three in the country, is just absolutely blasting Purdue. The last time I checked was 35-3. So a couple of other games in the early window that had some great endings, and Will's going to help us out with this one. This was crazy. Now, Wake Forest loses to Miami last week. No shame in that. But they go to Louisville, and Louisville's had a tough early season schedule. 30-27, 22 seconds left on the clock, and Louisville is trying to tie the game with a field goal.
0: And it's blocked! Wake will scoop it up, and the Demon Deacon.
8: So there you go. That courtesy of ESPN, and Wake Forest upsets Louisville, number 16 in the country, 30-27. Will, you cover Wake Forest. You know, a lot of people before that Miami game were saying, hey, that's a good football team, and Miami's going to beat a lot of teams like that. They hung in a little bit. They got some late scores to maybe make it a little bit closer. Louisville's had some really tough games early, but a blocked field goal to win it. What's the buzz down your way for Wake Forest now?
4: You know, me personally, I wasn't really surprised by this, and as somebody who covers that league, like I think Wake Forest might be the most slept-on team in the ACC, because you were talking about the Miami game last week, and you know that the first half of that game looked about like I kind of thought it would, like Miami was handling them. But interestingly enough, in the second half, Wake Forest kind of bucked up a little bit, and they didn't go away. They got pesky late, and it got kind of sort of interesting, and so. You know, through the first couple of weeks, they'd beaten Akron, and that's Akron. But then they went and they beat Purdue in double OT. So after that, and then kind of going up against Miami the way they did and not going away, I kind of started to feel, what if they could go and upset Louisville on their home turf? And that's exactly what they did. This coach that they got over there, Jake Dicker, he's in his second year. And this is actually, I don't know if you knew this, John, this is the quarterback, Gio Lopez, that was at Carolina with Bill Belichick last year when they stunk up the joint a year ago. He's reunited with his old OC from South Alabama, Rob Azell, and that seems to be a nice fit for him. And Wake Forest, they're making a little bit of noise over there.
8: Yeah, that is an absolute, that's a great win. Go to Louisville, get that win. Like I said, Louisville's had a challenging schedule early, but Wake Forest gets them with that blocked field goal at the end, 30-27. Just to get you caught up on early afternoon games, and I said this all morning that I thought that Ole Miss was going to struggle at the Swamp. Florida is much better. They're undefeated. They've got a really nice new coaching staff. And on their first drive, they go right down the field and take it to Ole Miss with a touchdown to open the scoring.
1: They get on offense. They're great running back. Here's Ball to the goal line. Touchdown, Florida!
8: Like I said, right down the field right now, and that was ABC on the call there. Right now, 3:26 left in the first quarter, 10-0. So after that touchdown, Ole Miss fumbles, Florida recovers, they set her for a field goal, they had another opportunity to get some points, and they've got the football right now just past midfield. So Florida driving and already up 10-0 on number four Ole Miss down in the Swamp. I don't know how you thought of this one, Will, but I was all week long I thought it's really tough to get kids up for a game like this. Florida hasn't been maybe what they've been in the past, But they look really good today at the Swamp. I know it's early. Ole Miss can come back. Ole Miss has a really good offense, clearly. Chambliss is there. One of the big problems for Ole Miss today is Kewon Lacy is out, their top running back. They've got enough. They've got enough talent to overcome. But I'm not going to say shocked. A little bit surprised that Ole Miss played the kind of defense they did for a lot of that game last weekend. They struggled at the end. Sam Levitt, the ball got tipped up in the air, and they lose the game. But even though Pete Golding is a defensive guy, I think that Ole Miss on defense may struggle a little bit, and I think they're just a little bit shocked today. I think that they're told how many accolades they have and how great they are, and then struggling today at the Swamp. Another big game in the early afternoon window here. Michigan and Iowa. I like Iowa in this one just because Michigan really scares me early in the season, but Michigan did get off to a touchdown lead on Iowa. Yeah, we didn't have any play-by-play there, but 7-0, you could hear the crowd in the big house, just going so crazy, as Michigan took a 7-0 lead on Iowa, but it did not last long. Iowa actually came back with a kick return on the very next play. I know there's commentary here. Michigan up 7-0, Iowa on the ensuing kickoff.
2: And I was going to bring it out again, Braden Jackson. And Braden Jackson got a little seam. Braden Jackson in a foot race, and he's going to win it. 99 yards for the touchdown.
8: There you go. Iowa answers right back. I like Iowa's offense just a little bit better. I still don't trust Bryce Underwood in that game. That game is at the Big House. 7-7. Michigan and Iowa are tied in that one. So that's what you've got as far as what's going on now. Let me give you a little more, and then we'll give you a little bit more as far as the games are concerned. Again, early window if you just joined us. Texas survives Tennessee 20-17. Ohio State blows out Illinois 42-19. We just played you that blocked field goal. Wake Forest now 3-1, 1-1 in the ACC with that blocked field goal. They beat Louisville. Louisville with a really tough early season schedule, 2-2. And 1-1 in the ACC, so you didn't miss anything. That's what you got as far as the early schedule is concerned. I told you, fourth quarter just beginning between Notre Dame and Purdue. Notre Dame 3-0 on the season. C.J. Carr, one of the early season quarterbacks who are actually living up to expectations. Dante Moore will see tonight at the Coliseum in L.A. He really hasn't. Arch Manning, I wouldn't be comfortable taking him number one. C.J. Carr could get into that conversation. 13-21, 235 yards and 2 touchdowns. As Notre Dame is blowing out Purdue. Like I said, 10-0 Florida over Ole Miss. That one's just ending the first quarter. And then Utah is up big on Iowa State. I know there's some people this week saying, hey, Iowa State's not a bad team. They're 2-1. Utah's got a brand new coach. Of course, Kyle Whittingham is at Michigan. Morgan Scalley's taken over that program for number 15, Utah. They haven't had a great early season schedule. I'll admit that fully. And I don't know what Utah is. And Iowa State's okay. They basically lost everybody when Matt Campbell went over to Penn State. And they lost, 25 players, something in that range, when he left. But Iowa State had looked good generally early in the season. But Devin Dampier, 8-10, 97 yards. Parker has 84 and a touchdown. So Utah continues to roll. That's a team. We're going to do some teams. We're going to do some sleepers and some overrateds a little bit later on in the program, but Utah leading right now to Iowa State. And I think Utah's for real, even though I think it's early in the season. We'll see in that one. Michigan, by the way, has now taken a 10-7 lead over Iowa as that one kind of goes back and forth. And look, Michigan goes, as Bryce Underwood goes, he's off to a great start, 8-for-11, 118 yards, and a touchdown so far for Underwood. He's going to run. It comes down to Michigan. Look, they're going to play great defense. A Kyle Whittingham team, if you didn't watch much of Utah when he was there forever and ever and ever and ever, they're going to play defense. They want to run the ball. They want to hit you in the mouth. That's what they do. And Bryce Underwood just, hey, don't screw it up. Be efficient from the quarterback position, and we're going to just be fine. Thank you very much. So, look, this would be a huge win at home, number 18 Michigan versus number 17 Iowa. I picked Iowa in this game. I just haven't trusted Michigan, but Michigan off to a really nice start because, look, you score that opening touchdown, you're feeling good, you're at home. Okay, we're Michigan again. And then with so many things that have been really screwy for them, even though they're 3-0, then there's a kick return and you could see, you know, your team could, you know, slump at the shoulders or something like that. But Michigan leads right now 10-7. So that's the afternoon games. We'll get you caught up on everything else once everything gets going. The big game tonight, there's two. the Texas A&M LSU game. And the reason why this game is so big is because the losers at two losses. And even though you're in the SEC, to get to the college football with 12 or two losses, that's going to be difficult to do. Texas A&M last week lost to Kentucky at home. And they really didn't look great against Arizona State the week before. They got some, the score was inflated in that one because Cutter Bowley, the quarterback for Arizona State, threw a couple of late pick sixes, which count. But a lot of that game, Arizona State was running up and down the field. They made a lot of mistakes, special teams, fumble, interceptions. But that wasn't a blowout. What the indicative of what the score was, I think it was 48-23. And then LSU, I think they're going to be really charged up. They're at home tonight. They're in Death Valley to I can't see Lane Kiffin losing to Texas A&M. Maybe Texas A&M was overrated. I think they're having issues at the quarterback position. And then the other big game tonight, 7:30 on NBC, is Oregon versus USC. And there's two different things for me. It's either Oregon's really, really overrated. Oh, there we go. Very nice. Either Oregon and just these struggles, and they'll snap out of it, or USC is real. And look, Jaden Maiva's real. I think he should be up in the conversation with some of these some of the best quarterbacks that are being talked about. Look at Art just taking over with the USC. I love it. Number 12 USC, number 20 Oregon. Again, a situation where Oregon loses. Are they out? They were the number two team in the country to start it. The thing that's surprising about Oregon has been the defense has been terrible. And they brought back three or four guys that could have gone to the NFL, but they said, you know, we're going to come back, try to win a national championship. That is a great fight song, you do have to admit. Even if you're not USC Art, you know, that is a really good fight song. Go ahead, hit me up at John Lund Radio. You can hit me up 24/7, 365 and tell me that you hate it. But you got to admit, if you were just not biased, if you didn't go to school at UCLA, if you didn't go to school at Oregon or something like that, if you didn't go to school at Notre Dame, yeah, that's up there. That's got to be up there, man. Very nice. So those are the two big games this afternoon, or excuse me, tonight. Texas A&M and LSU, 7:30 on ABC, and Oregon, USC. You got to get that split screen going. And then you got Missouri, Mississippi State. We'll get into some Heisman talk. Mississippi State's got a quarterback that has been absolutely great. So anyway, that's what we've got as far as the late window is concerned. It is College Saturday now. Your old friend John Lund with you, taking you through all of college football so you can get caught up on everything. Speaking of, here is Will. It's time for a scoreboard right now.
29: Scoreboard now.
4: All right. Ole Miss trying to march up the field here. They're trying to get into the score column for the first time as Florida beating them 10-0. You know, you were talking about this game a little bit earlier. Ole Miss, they might have emptied the bucket against Lane Kiffin and LSU. They might have. I mean, that was a game they really got up for. And I think we can all agree college football is better when Florida is really good. So we'll keep our eyes on that one. Michigan, as you mentioned before, reclaimed the lead against Iowa 10-7. But Iowa marching up the field themselves trying to answer that. We'll see how that goes. Michigan's such a weird team, man. It really is.
8: Yeah.
4: Georgia, however, not letting up on the gas. You and I were talking about this game in the break. I was saying I really wanted this to be a good game, and it's just not. Georgia, 21-0, beating Oklahoma. They're about midway through the second quarter right now as we speak, and Utah up 17-0 on Iowa State.
8: Yeah, Utah looks good early. Oklahoma, especially after losing that Michigan game. I hate to blame one guy, especially when they're down 21-0 to Georgia, which is a really talented team, but I'm scratching my head on John Mateer. I thought when Mateer came from Washington State that he was going to be a first-round pick type of guy. When he said after the last game that he knew there was a receiver open because of the crowd, so he's not reading the defense, he's not evaluating, he's not keeping his eyes downfield. He's like, oh, the crowd's getting loud. There must be someone open down the field. I mean, it sounds to me like he's a clueless guy and not really sure what's going on there. But there you go. That's the latest in a scoreboard now. And again, games going on now. We'll keep you up to date on things in the late window. South Carolina versus number 8 Alabama. They've looked better and better. We talked about A&M 23 in the country versus number 10 LSU. That is in Baton Rouge. The West Coast game of the week, number 20 Oregon at number 12 USC. That's going to be a good one. Will any defense we played, I'd go the over on that one if I were you. And failed to mention number 19 Missouri at number 24 Mississippi State. Mississippi State trying to start 2-0 in the SEC for the first time since 2014. So really strong football Saturday, as this is probably, to me, the first separation Saturday of the college football season, and we're already seeing it. We'll keep you up to date on everything. And you know what? It's not too early. I told you I would do this. It is not too early for a Heisman watch because we're into week four. So what would we call it? Like a, you know, we're about 30% through the season. I know that's crazy. We're finishing up the first month of the season, so it is time for a Heisman watch. Let's do it next. It's College Saturday Now, only here on Westwood One Sports and the Westwood One Sports app.
29: 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Is Matt LaFleur close to becoming Matt LaFired? Westwood One Sports.
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29: 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Here's John Lund.
8: Thank you for joining us. We appreciate it. It is College Saturday now. You just heard the boys guys say it. Westwood One Sports, Westwood One Sports app. We are here 24/7, 365 for your pleasure. And if you're new, we do this every Saturday. We go through all of college football. We don't let you miss a second or a score. We're kind of like the red zone version of it, you know? We're not taking a break. We go show after show after show, keeping you up to date on everything. John Lund with you. Art is here. Mike is here. Will is producing the program. Will's going to be doing your scoreboard now. So at the bottom of this segment, we'll give you a scoreboard now. We're going to talk Heisman here in just a second. But you know what? Who's not winning the Heisman? That would be John Mateer. Oklahoma is getting ready to make this a game between the hedges down in Athens. 14-0. Georgia leads. And then John Mateer with a big turnover.
0: Play action. Mateer rolls out. Lost the football. Slips out of his hands and is scooped up. No one in between Chris Paul and the end zone. Touchdown.
8: Georgia with a 21-0 lead, and that leads us perfectly into Heisman, because that was a guy that I thought we were going to be talking about as far as Heisman, John Mateer, when he came over from Washington State, just a guy that could run, could throw. I thought he was going to have a really good year. Last year, lots of injuries. And this year, Oklahoma is just taking it on the chin. They lose to Michigan a couple of weeks ago. They barely get by New Mexico last week, and they are down big at Georgia, 21-0. They were about ready to make it a game. That play was inside the 10-yard line. Chris Paul picks up the fumble and rumbles for Georgia to score again, 21-0 right now. All right, Heisman watch. I don't think it's too early for this because we're finishing up at the end of September. So how would we put these players in order? I'm not going to do these in any particular order. Right now, Trinidad Chambliss struggling. 12:50 in the second quarter. Florida was fired up to face Ole Miss like Ole Miss was fired up to face LSU. Right now, in the swamp, Florida leads 10-0. About 13 minutes left in the second quarter in that one. Darian Mensah from Miami playing Central Michigan today. Miami's number 6. Mensah has a chance to pile up big numbers. They haven't really been challenged so far, so we'll see when Mensah gets into some ACC play. Arch Manning, inconsistent. He was 9 of 11 in the first half today, but 14 of 19 overall. It was the defense and running game that kept them alive. They won 20-17, but I'm still waiting for that moment. I know he led the comeback against Ohio State. I think he's got to do more. I think he's got to stay more inconsistent. If I had a Heisman vote, again, I'm not putting these in any particular order. I'm just telling you these are the top 10. Jeremiah Smith today was absolutely amazing. 12 for 217 and 4 touchdowns. Illinois is not top of the Big Ten, but they'll probably go to a bowl game. And Jeremiah Smith, just unbelievable. I think next year in the 2027 draft, I get it. Miami, Arizona, Cleveland, some teams near the top there, and there's a lot of good quarterbacks potentially coming out. But if you pass on Jeremiah Smith, he's not going to be Marvin Harrison, who we thought was going to be all great, and he was taken fourth overall by Arizona. There's no chance that Jeremiah Smith busts. He might be the best. I mean, you got Smith and Jigba, and you got all sorts of great wide receivers, Wilson with the Jets and Olave with the Saints and all those guys. But I think Jeremiah Smith's size, speed, just ability to catch the ball, go up, big hands.
1: I would say that he is the front runner right now. Easy to say when a guy gets four touchdowns on the day. The guy who's going to move up the charts, and we'll see tonight in the late window against number 19 Missouri at 7:45 Eastern, Kamario Taylor from Mississippi State has just gone from nowhere. Nobody was talking about Kamario Taylor. Run, pass, he's led them to a 3-0 start, and that's going to be a great game and could be a signature moment for him against number 19 Missouri. Will was talking about this before. Malachi Toney of Miami, lots of swings, lots of quick hitters, but he's got some stuff down the field as well. He had a huge game early on in the season, over 200 yards. So between Toney and Mensa, well, they split some votes down there in Miami. That's been big. C.J. Carr threw his first interception of the day, but they are absolutely smoking Purdue. And Notre Dame is number 3 in the country. So it's not like the MVP awards in the way that you don't have to be the best team just if you're up there. I mean, a lot of times it can be best player, best team, or best quarterback, best team kind of a thing. But I think C.J. Carr is in there. If you're putting Smith in there, Jeremiah Smith, you got to put in Julian Sain. Sain in the first half had 272 yards and 3 touchdown passes. So Julian Sain off to a great start. Will that Texas game hurt him? Gunnar Stockton, I haven't looked at his numbers lately, but he started 7-for-7 today against Oklahoma. With all the other great quarterbacks, he's not talked about a lot, but he's kind of that gamer type. He'll run, he'll bash into guys, he'll throw. But again, they're up 21-0 on Oklahoma, and Georgia's number 2 in the country. So if Georgia's a national championship team or contender, I think Stockton's name could get in there as well. So if I was voting just today, I think I'd be really hard-pressed to not say that Jeremiah Smith and maybe Malachi Toney above the quarterbacks. Chambliss right now, probably coming into today. Chambliss was the one, and Ole Miss was the hot team to talk about after the big win over LSU. But they are struggling offensively, and without Lacey, that might be tough to come back. So Chambliss would probably get knocked down. That's why I'm doing it right now. Chambliss probably coming into the day was the guy that most people would say. But with the struggle right now, we'll see on that one. So it's a wide open field. Usually it's like this guy. Jeremiah Smith might be separating himself. But Chambliss, Mensa, Manning, Taylor, Kamario Taylor's a guy who's going to move up. Toney, Carr, Sain. I mean, there's a lot of guys in that conversation. I don't think that, well, maybe it would be Smith, but I don't think that it's been decided even for that. So at the end of the month, it is near the end of the month, the first month of college football, what would you say, who would you say you'd give your Heisman vote to? 310-840-4910, 310-840-4910 on the Westwood One Sports Talk and Text Line. And you can always hit me up 24-7, 365 at John Lund Radio. Will, before we get a College Scoreboard Now update, if you had a Heisman vote today, first month Heisman vote, who would you vote for?
4: I think I'd still go give it to Toney. I still think I'd give it to Malachi Toney. You know, I get the magnitude of what Jeremiah Smith has been doing, especially today, with that big catch he had. But I just got a weird feeling as Miami starts to play better opponents. I think Malachi Toney is going to keep doing what he's doing, and then we're going to see a little, maybe separation might be the wrong word, because I think it's going to be neck and neck between these two all year long. But I think as he builds more consistency against better opponents, I think it might give him a little bit better of a case.
1: Yeah, I don't doubt it, because he and Jeremiah Smith are electric. They kind of do it in different ways, because Malachi Toney is more run after the catch. I mean, he's got some stuff downfield. A lot of Jeremiah Smith stuff, man, is like deep down the field, and he makes a play. So, yeah, all those guys. But, again, I think a wide-open race as far as the Heisman Trophy is concerned. Real quick, before we get a scoreboard now, a flea flicker between Iowa and Michigan. Take a listen to this.
7: I was little guy then, but you're the little guy now. I won that block right there. Here comes a flea flicker. Underwood loads. Fires. Got a man there. It is Buchanan inside the 40. First down, Michigan.
1: All right, there you go. 10-7 still in the second quarter of that. Michigan over Iowa. Let's get the latest on that score. And the rest of the scores around college football, as we're in the early afternoon window or the late afternoon window, depending on where you are. It is time for a scoreboard now.
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4: The latest to happen in this Oklahoma-Georgia game. So John Mateer, Oklahoma, they're still trying to get on the board for the first time. Georgia's up 21-0 in this thing. And John Mateer was picked, trying to get down to the red zone. He kind of aired one out a little bit. KJ Bolden, Georgia, guy picked him off. Oklahoma has since gotten the ball back because Georgia didn't do anything on their possession. You were asking about Gunnar Stockton. He's 9-11 with 98 yards and a touchdown so far today. But looking at some of the games that are actually a little bit more competitive, Florida and Ole Miss. Florida was forced to punt, and Ole Miss, they're still trying to find the scoreboard today. So 11:48 on the clock in the second quarter there. Meanwhile, Utah, Iowa State, 17-3. Utah leads. They're under 2 minutes to go in the first half in that one. And then Iowa, they got the ball. They're trying to get back on top here. Only down three, 10-7 to Michigan at the Big House.

0: will miss. So they make it 10-3. I would imagine there's plenty of time in this game. It's not like Ole Miss is out of it. Maybe just the energy early by Florida because they were so excited. But I certainly wouldn't sleep on Ole Miss. I wouldn't sleep on Trinidad Chambliss. This could be one of those games because going down to the Swamp isn't as easy as it used to be. I'm not saying it's the days of Urban Meyer, but this could be one for Trinidad Chambliss as we look at somebody who needs their Heisman moment, and maybe Chambliss can lead them back on this one. He's 6 of 7 for 35 yards. Again, no Lacy in the backfield, so they've only got 37 yards rushing. Florida's got 88 on the ground, including Ball with 63 on the day. So we'll keep you up to date on everything. Let's reset everything in hour number two. The big stuff from this morning, including Texas and Tennessee, it comes down to a Hail Mary. Was the prayer answered? We'll get into that, plus all the other early stuff, including a potential Heisman moment for Jeremiah Smith. We'll do it all coming up next, keeping you to date on everything every Saturday, and then the NFL on Sunday. College Saturday Now, only here on Westwood One Sports and the Westwood One Sports app.
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3: 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Here's John Lund.
4: Thank you for joining us. Our new number two of College Saturday Now. Thanks for joining us. We do this all day long on Saturdays. 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You'll know everything all the time. So if you got to run errands, you got to do stuff, you got the honey-do list, can't just sit around all day and watch college football in the NFL. We do this all weekend long, and then during the week, we have all the talk shows. 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You can take it with you. It is magical. So please download that as a personal favor to me. John Lund with you. Will Dalton's going to be giving you the scoreboard now. Plus, I'm going to bounce a bunch of stuff off him. Art is the one running the ship. It is also Matt. I'd like to apologize to Matt. The whole first hour, I called him Mike, and it's Matt. And everybody hates when you get their name wrong. So Matt has done a fine job. And if everything screws up, it's Matt's fault too. But I'm just saying, Matt's done a great job. His name is not Mike, and that is 100% on me. All right, let's get you caught up on everything that is going on in college football. If I can deviate for just 1 second, Justin Verlander, and I was at, I shouldn't be saying this because I'll age myself. I was at Justin Verlander's first game. It was July 4th of like 04, something like this. Before we get more into college football, he was removed from his final game at Comerica Park as a Tiger, the team that he started with. We'll only do one non-college football highlight today, and it is Justin Verlander after, 22 years in the major leagues. He gets taken off the mound, actually by his daughters. Take a listen to this.
5: He's going to get Justin Verlander's daughter, Genevieve.

0: So just to describe this, and Jason Benetti did a great job on the Detroit Tigers TV network. He just let it play. He didn't, you know, he didn't, obviously you can hear that at the end, the music, the clapping, it's a full house. It's Justin Verlander's last game in the major leagues as he comes off the mound, and they had his daughter running towards him. 21-year career, 3 Cy Youngs, 10 All-Star selections, and an AL MVP. And he finishes up with the Pirates, goes 6 in that game. And his daughter comes running on the field, of obviously the crowd on their feet, and players hugging him and all that kind of stuff. But it was really cool to see his daughter out there. So I think a lot of people were watching that cutting onions because that was really cool. So we just wanted to give you that one thing of Justin Verlander that happened today, a little bit earlier today. So really, really cool thing there with Justin Verlander going off the mound for the final time. All right, let's get you caught up on everything. It is College Saturday now. After all, big window, or the first window early. Texas holds on to beat Tennessee 20-17, but this may have been the strangest play of the day.
1: Throwing some pressure here. Let's see if they bring it. Nope. They back out, and they get home again. Brandon slammed down to the ground. Colin Simmons got him down for a second time. Watson contributed, and now a flag after the play. This may have been a taunting.
0: Chris, it was a taunting because while the defense really won the game for Tennessee, for Texas today, 20-17, Arch Manning threw for 200. They only rushed as a team 36 times for 61 yards, which is 1.7 a carry for Texas. So it wasn't offense today. Steve Sarkisian is going to have to go back to the drawing board. Colin Simmons might be the number one defensive player taken off the board. He had 8 overall tackles. He had 5 sacks. Today, 5 sacks against Tennessee. Faison Brandon is going to, the quarterback for Tennessee, is going to see him in his sleep. But what, I'm going to try to keep this as clean as possible if you have kids in the car. How can I describe this? He was kind of doing a personal sprinkler on the quarterback, if you will. If you can't figure it out, I can't help you any more than that. That's as clean as I can make it. And Chris Fowler there is kind of like, this might be a taunting call. Yeah, it's probably a taunting call. When you relieve yourself on the quarterback, you do like a thing like that. Like that's what he was doing on Brandon. And so they pull him out of the game and go, dude, what are you doing? But they couldn't keep him out long because he had 5 sacks on the day. So he and the entire defense for Texas won that game. 10 total sacks by 6 players for the 10 sacks. And Simmons had 5 of them. I don't know if that adds up. Maybe it's 5 players. And then, you know, yeah, it was 5 players and Simmons had the 5. I was told there was no math on this show. But anyway, that's how it worked out for Tennessee and Texas. Colin Simmons was the best player on the field, but he had to be pulled out just momentarily to say, what are you doing? The strangest play of the day. Illinois and number 7, Ohio State. Ohio State, a couple of weeks ago, loses to Texas. Illinois hung around for a while on this one. Of course, they destroyed Kent State last week. They took their madness out on them. But today, it was all about Jeremiah Smith. Is he the front runner for the Heisman Trophy? 12 for 217, 4 touchdowns. He had 3 of those in the first half. He had 2 of those in the first quarter. He and Julian Sain were on a different level today. Notre Dame, number 3 in the country, absolutely crushing Purdue. Last I saw was 42-3. Let me double 49-3 now. Carr is up to 14-22. On the day for 237 yards and 3 touchdowns. So that's what's going on as far as the early window is concerned with those teams. And again, Carr 49-3. Games in progress. We'll get you a scoreboard update in just a second on those. Just want to stay in the morning window and then we'll look at the afternoon. So again, 20-17, Texas over Tennessee. Ohio State 42-19. Jeremiah Smith was a big winner there. Texas Tech gets something that you never see. In fact, I got the word it hasn't happened in college football in 13 years. 2 consecutive passes. 2 pick sixes for Austin Romaine in the number 11 Texas Tech 49-14 win over Sam Houston. Will is very happy. Well, I don't know. I mean, just because you cover a team, maybe it doesn't make you happy. But Louisville's played a really tough early season schedule, and Wake Forest got a blocked field goal with 22 seconds left, and they beat number 16 Louisville 30-27. And then from last night of all the scores, Indiana did beat number 5. Indiana did beat Northwestern 29-23. And it's not going to be like this every single week. You're not going to crush every team like Indiana did last year. I think they're still a playoff team, But Josh Hoover at 19 of 29, 201 yards and a touchdown. That's solid. But you're trying to replace the number one overall pick. They ran the ball great. I was talking about how they lost two running backs to the NFL draft last year, or the NFL. Kalen Black, especially with the 49ers, is really doing some good work. They ran the ball for 271 yards, 6.8 a pop. Lee Beebe Jr., 203 yards. So it's not like they've lost much there. Charlie Becker is still around, 7 for 98 last night. Nick Bors is really good. But again, they lost their top two receivers. So are they going to be as dominant as they were a year ago? Probably not. And people were asking Kurt Cignetti about that after the game, and he was like, look, we're not going to crush everybody by 50 points. Can everybody mellow out? But once you show this, once you show that you're that way, that becomes what your fan base expects, that they want you to crush every single team in that matter, and it's just not realistic. And like I said, the Big Ten's better. I don't think they're quite as good. I think Ohio State is better than Indiana this year. I'm not sure. I have to see more of the rest of the conference. We'll see between USC and Oregon. I thought Oregon might have been better. The jury's still out on Oregon tonight. We'll get more into that conversation a little bit later. But when you're playing in that conference, it's going to be tough. So to me, Indiana's still good. Indiana's still a playoff team. But are they up with Ohio State right now? I think if they went head-to-head, I think Ohio State would beat Indiana. I think tonight will be interesting to watch Oregon and USC in terms of those teams and who could be up with Indiana there. So I think that's going to be really tough for them to simulate or do what they did last year. The other big game that's going on right now, SEC, there's a bunch of stuff going on. And again, we'll give you a full scoreboard in just a minute. But Florida's still hanging as far as Ole Miss is concerned. And Florida is driving. It's 10-3 right now. Number 21, Florida over number 4, Ole Miss. And Florida is inside the 10-yard line against Ole Miss. They score here, and again, only 3 minutes left in the second quarter. So maybe Ole Miss can get the ball here, but taking a 17-3 lead, it's going to be one or two things. Either Florida, you're going to say, yep, Florida's back, and not to the days of Urban Meyer, but Florida's back. Or secondly, you're going to say, hey, you know what? They were down 17-3, and Trinidad Chambliss did it again. It could be a Heisman moment, or it could be one of those things where you have a young team like any college team does, even if you have mature guys like Trinidad Chambliss. Remember, Kewon Lacy is not in this game for Ole Miss today. And with everything that was talked about with last week, with what was going on with Lane Kiffin, well, that's a heck of a run. Florida just put it in the end zone. Looks like they were gonna stop him for a loss. What a great run for Florida. So again, 16-3 with the extra point pending. Jadon Baugh with just an amazing run. Baugh gets stopped behind the line and pulls out of the tackle, goes around the right side, and Florida takes a commanding lead. Now, Ole Miss is going to be able to get the ball back with less than 3 minutes left in the first half in that one, but Baugh has been absolutely dominant. 15 carries, 84 yards, 2 touchdowns. We'll get you that highlight in just a second. Looked like he was caught behind the line, and again, with just less than 3 minutes there. Ole Miss is in trouble. If they had Lacy, it might be a little bit different. I got a ton of respect for Trinidad Chambliss, but man, this is going to be a tough one to come back from. I'll get you that cut as soon as we possibly can, because that's a heck of a run by Baugh. We'll get that to you in just 1 second. So again, 17-3 as they go to break, less than 3 minutes. Hopefully for Ole Miss fans, Chambliss can get the ball back and they can do some damage. But if it stays like that, 17-3 at the half, that's going to be tough for Ole Miss to come back from. Florida's defense has been really, really good in that game. Another minute, another turnover for Oklahoma. Mateer had that fumble before. He's just thrown an interception and they're down 21-0. So man, a lot of stuff going on in college football. Let's get you caught up on everything. Will is going to get you caught up on everything. We gave you the morning scoreboard. Now is your scoreboard now.
2: All right, it's halftime at the Big House. Michigan 10, Iowa 7. So this is, you know, this has probably been the best game, I would say, of the window so far that we're in right now. But a game that we got to mention right quick. Number 25, Houston, at Georgia Southern. I don't know if you've had eyes on this one, John, but this one's a ball game. It's 14-14 with 5:48 to go in the second quarter there. Georgia Southern's Ty Cummings punched it in for a two-yard touchdown. That's what tied this game. And now Houston, they've got the ball third and goal. Looks like they're at the Georgia Southern one, so they might actually be getting ready to take the lead in this one. And then you mentioned Florida going up 17-3 on Ole Miss. Just hasn't been great for Ole Miss so far today. you know, big weekend last weekend against LSU. I don't know if that has any lingering effects on this. You never really know. And then another one that we're going to be keeping an eye on, too, is Utah and Iowa State, 24-3 Utah at the half. By the way, John Mateer, as Georgia is up 28-0 on Oklahoma right now at the half, John Mateer has just been bad today. Two fumbles, one pick. He's trending number one on X right now. It's just not good for Mateer, man. It's not good.
0: Yeah, it's funny you say that. Damn, I'm looking at the same thing you're looking at.
2: Are you looking?
0: That is your scoreboard now, and it is College Saturday now. John Lund with you. Will Dalton producing the program and giving the updates. Yeah, I'm looking right now at trending John Mateer. And sometimes it's great when you're trending, right? Gators is trending right now. That's good. Oklahoma and John Mateer are trending. That's not good. They're down 28-0, and like I said, he's a turnover machine. And you might be getting to the point if you are Brent Venables in Oklahoma where you might have to go to your backup guy. I mean, Mateer was a great, you know, transferred over from Washington State, runner, thrower, thought he was going to get better. All those guys that are transferred over to Oklahoma had so much success, and a lot of people looked at Mateer last year and went, okay, it's just injuries. He's going to bounce back. He's going to be really good. You know, Oklahoma's going to be really good. Like you said, 28-0 for Georgia. Hell, they've scored half their points, if not more, just based on Mateer giving him the ball. And the one inside the 10-yard line, that's just bad ball handling by him. Ball pops up in the air. Chris Paul grabs it and goes 90-plus yards for a touchdown. That's on your quarterback. So at some point, you know, even if he's your guy and he's your number one guy, he's killing you right now. His turnovers, specifically, as you said, three turnovers in the first half, and they're down 28-0. And I know, you know, try to do two things at once, but I know at least two of those scores are attributable to him turning the football over. So I'm not saying that he's, you know, he's going from lottery pick to the bench, but Brent Venables has got to look at this thing and go, he's not playing well. I mean, and this is not just this week. This is this year, and he's healthy. He's just been bad. I mean, this is what it comes down to. At some point, you're going to have to evaluate and say, you know, maybe this kid needs to sit down for a minute because on the fumble, and I'm looking at it again right now, on the fumble that went 90-plus yards as they were driving, they were down 14-0 at that point, and they could have got in the game. And it's just, you can't do that. And at some point, too, Venable's got to make a statement to his team, like, you got to play better to be on this team, you know, to play for this team. He's been that bad, don't you think? I think he's been terrible.
2: It's been pretty bad, man. Terrible. Pretty bad.
0: Yeah.
2: Venables, yeah. You said it. Venables might want to take a look at something here at the break, and he probably is.
0: Yeah. I mean, it's really bad right now. So we'll get you up to date, and we'll let you hear that touchdown from Florida again. Ole Miss has the football back with about under 2.5 left, and Trinidad Chambliss is running the 2-minute offense. But they're down 17-3 at the Swamp. They came in feeling really good about themselves, and this was, to me, I don't know that I would call it a trap game, because Florida's better than calling it a trap game. I mean, this is the number 21 team in the country. They're undefeated. They're playing well. It's not like Pete Golding all week long was like, oh, we got this one. A trap game is like a lesser team, and Florida's a good football team, and I'm sure that all week Pete Golding of Ole Miss was like, hey, this is a tough team. This is a tough team. He probably said it again and again and again, but it's human nature, especially for young players. So we'll keep you up to date on everything that is going on. But since we talked about the Heisman, 2027 was supposed to be a great year for the NFL and those quarterbacks. Have they surprised? Have they not? We'll get into some surprises and disappointments through the first part, through the early day or through the early window and the first few weeks of college football. We'll do that coming up next. We'll have another update for you. We'll tell you if Ole Miss could get anything on the board right before the half. We'll do it all coming up next. It is College Saturday Now, only here on Westwood One Sports and the Westwood One Sports app.
3: Scott Graham here from Sunday Night Football on Westwood One. Ryan Racky and Mike Golic are in Denver this week with Bo Nix and the Broncos hosting Matthew Stafford and the Los Angeles Rams. Both bounce back from season-opening losses with big wins last week. 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
18: 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It's College Saturday now on Westwood One Sports. Here's John Lund.
0: Thanks for joining us. College Saturday Now. John Lund with you. You're going to hear Will Dalton as well. Will is producing the program. He'll provide you with the Scoreboard Now updates, and that's what you do. Art and Matt keeping things rolling, and us on the air doing a tremendous job as well. It takes a team to give you this much entertainment value on College Saturday Now. Here's what we do. Keep you updated on everything that is going on in college football. We'll give you scores. We'll give you opinions. We'll give you thoughts. We do the same thing on Sunday for the NFL. So keep it right here. And then, of course, we got all the shows going on the week. So 24/7, 365, you need to be here on Westwood One Sports. And please download the Westwood One Sports app. That way you will miss nothing. Coming back for the second half between Florida, number 21, Florida, and number 4, Ole Miss. And this is a game I thought Ole Miss was going to have a tough time getting up for. You talk about it all offseason. Lane Kiffin. And then you win the game at home last week. You're pointing at Lane Kiffin. You're waving to Wayne Kiffin. And then all of a sudden you're like, oh, yeah, we're going to go into the swamp next week, and Florida's not bad. So at the half, 17-3, Florida leads against Ole Miss, and you could see this one coming. No Kewon Lacy in the backfield for Ole Miss, so it's going to be even tougher. But Trinidad Chambliss has got to turn it on in the second half. You want to win that Heisman, now is the perfect time to make a statement. 10-3 at this point with 2:57 left in the first half, and then this happened for Florida.
19: Trinidad Chambliss to go to work and make a one-score game. Baugh trying to escape. He does! Touchdown!
0: Jaden Baugh with a 2-yard rush. That's what it's going to look like in the scoreboard, but he was stopped cold trying to go to the middle. A couple of guys had him. He spins out of that, goes to the right side, and scores. So 17-3, and Florida's got the, or excuse me, we're still in the second quarter. 17-6. Ole Miss did come down the field and get that field goal with just a couple of minutes, but Florida's not just sitting on things. They're trying to get a score before the half as well. So 17-6 right before the half between Ole Miss and Florida. And again, I think Florida looks legit. One of the early window discussions was the defense for Texas wins the game against Tennessee 20-17. There was a Hail Mary at the end of that game, but one of the big storylines, Colin Simmons, good and bad. 5 sacks for Colin Simmons, who might be the best edge rusher in the country and might be the first defensive player off the board in the 2027 draft. But he went kind of sprinkler-ish above the quarterback, if you're picking up what I'm laying down. Kind of a vulgar thing, and he was penalized for it. A lot of people, it's gone viral on social media. Not a lot of people happy with it, including Texas head coach Steve Sarkisian. Here's Sark after the game about it.
20: Yeah, we took him out, we addressed it, and put him back in. You know, I mean, at that point, you know, I mean, I'm not going to give the guy the death penalty, right, over an unsportsmanlike conduct penalty. We got to fix it, though, right? That can't continue as we move forward. And so, you know, as I touched on with the team in the locker room, we'll address that on Monday and what that looks like and how to control our emotions. And the best way, I know guys are excited when they're making plays. The best thing you can do is go celebrate with a teammate. And, you know, unfortunately, in our society right now, we live in the look at me society, and all you guys have your Twitter accounts, and as fast as you can type something, because you want everyone to look at your account, and you get clicks. Well, that's the world that we live in. And so we got to get to, it's about the team and focus on the team and not so much look at me. And so we'll try to improve upon that. But,
0: you know, the thing about it is I don't disagree with what he's saying, and it's not a bad explanation, but I understand. And he's talking about the Twitter world. I don't think it has anything to do with it. Colin Simmons simulating that he is urinating on a player that he just sacked is unacceptable. And I think that's just that you're not blaming Twitter and you're not blaming social media. That was just a stupid thing by a kid. And look, Texas is good. They end up winning the game. He gets 5 sacks. He wants to be careful with his kid because this stuff, all because of social media, the kid's going to see what the coach says. But I think if you want to get your team in line, I think you need to be a little more harsh than that and say, look, the kid's a great player. I'm not saying he's not, but that's unacceptable to the University of Texas. That's what I would say to the kid. I wouldn't blame Twitter, wouldn't blame social media, wouldn't blame you know, anything like that, I'd just say the kids got to be smarter. We don't do that here. This is Texas. Like, lay down the law in terms of, this is a great player. It's the perfect time to do that for your young football team. You take the best player and you don't treat him any differently than you would treat anybody else. You just say, look, that part of it, the five sacks, incredible. So then you just stroke his ego. And the second part you say, but that thing, simulating that on the quarterback, if this is a national championship game, if this is a playoff, and we do that, because Tennessee went down the field a little bit. They didn't score on it. But, I mean, if you're in a tight game and you give another team another chance, a good team's going to take advantage of that, and you might lose. That's what I would say. I'm not blaming something everybody wants to be seen. That wasn't – you think in the moment the kid thought that, you know what I'm going to do? This is going to go on my X account. This is going to go on my, you know, whatever. Or everybody's going to see this. Or, you know, obviously a pre-planned kind of a thing. The kid's just too good to do that. That's all. I mean, you know, do I think any differently, kid? I don't. But that's all I'm saying is that's, you know, that's one of the big things where you're like, you got to say the right thing at the right time. I understand where he was coming from, but he just got about halfway there and then he stopped. But again, 20-17, Texas gets the win here. There's one team on the West Coast that's undefeated and they might actually be good. Not because of the opponent today, but what they did to him. Here's UCLA with a touchdown against Maryland.
1: At the 36 of the Bruins, and it's out quickly from Washington.
0: Mark Folliwell on the call there for ESPN, or excuse me, for Fox College on that one. Mark Folliwell on the call. That made it 34-3. UCLA traveling to Maryland to get that win. They would win that game 54-3, and they're undefeated. So as we watch Oregon and USC tonight, and that's a massive game, all of a sudden, just look towards Westwood right now. If UCLA is good, you can recruit to UCLA. They've got plenty of alum to make money. They just haven't really gotten it together. Deshaun Foster and all these different guys have tried to kind of fix that program. But right now, they look like they're on the right track. They've played well. I'm not saying they've played the biggest opponents. They ended up pulling away from Cal in the fourth quarter and in a game a couple of weeks ago, 45-24, but they really made a statement today. Maryland's not a great football team. They were 2-1 coming into the game, but now UCLA is 4-0, and they beat Maryland today 54-3. You don't like that? Trojan art, of course. Yeah, Trojan art does not like when we give any kind of credit at all to UCLA. I get it. I get it. And you know what? USC can make a big statement. Number 12 USC against number 20 Oregon tonight. So there you go. Yeah, see, that's I've got to remember that. I can give very limited credit to UCLA, much credit to USC. Love Jaden Maiva. Love Jaden Maiva. I think SC is going to beat Oregon. I haven't seen anything that Oregon has shown me. Don't give me Portland State. Don't give me 84-0. It's Portland State. The last, like, I think it's 81 and 84 points against Portland State. Maybe that'll get your confidence up if you're Oregon. That defense has to step up against Maiva and that crew. But, yeah, you'd be a little nervous last week. Not great against Rutgers, but they won. So that's going to be the big game coming up tonight. All right, there you go. You're caught up on everything, and we'll get a scoreboard in just a few minutes. But I hope I can get through most of this because I said I would talk about surprises and disappointments so far in college football. I'm going to give you a few goods, a few surprises in a positive way. And I want Will to jump in here on some of his own. But Mississippi State might be number one. Bulldogs started 3-0. They're playing South Carolina tonight. They are number 24 in the country. They may have the biggest surprise player. I don't think he's going to win the Heisman Trophy. But Kamario Taylor from Mississippi State probably might be the biggest breakout player of the year. And I'm talking about somebody who you hadn't heard of or very few people had heard of and is really breaking out. And he might be in New York as like a top guy. I'm not saying he's going to win the Heisman, but he might be a top guy for it. So Mississippi State would be on my list. Florida right now was on my list anyway. And now they're beating Ole Miss at the half right now, 17-6. Remember, Florida last year was 4-8. They started 3-0. They beat Auburn on the road and returned to the rankings at 21, so they are up against Ole Miss 17-6. We'll see after today and others. Maybe this is just a surprise, whatever the case may be, but they are beating Ole Miss right now. USC, I mentioned that. Yes, let's go. I'll say it. 4-0, ranked number 12. There was a lot of questions around Lincoln Riley. Still some questions on the defensive side, but they have a huge measuring stick game against Oregon. Probably would have been bigger. I'm not going to downplay it at all just because Oregon lost to Oklahoma State, but I think USC, and look, I'm not just saying that because Trojan art is here today. I think college football is better when USC is better. You got to have a dominant team on the West Coast. We got dominant teams in the South. We got dominant teams in the East. We got dominant teams everywhere. You need a dominant team in the West. And even though they're in the Big Ten and they got to travel and do all the things that they're doing, and I know there's a lot of SC haters out there, I get it, but you got to have a dominant team in the West Coast, and I don't know that it's Oregon this year. They just don't look good enough defensively. Another team I would say on the surprise, and I'm not saying they're a surprise because nobody knows. Remember, BYU was the last team out of the playoff last year. They are undefeated. I think they can make the playoffs. The two obstacles in their way, they've got Notre Dame, but at home, and then they have Utah on the road, and Utah's look really well. They're beating Iowa State right now. So that would be the goods. And then let me just throw one more. North Dakota State has moved up to a division. Remember, they were winning national championships and everything. Now they've moved up, and they're one of the more fascinating stories of 2026. The Bison, they're 4-0. And they're coming into a weekend game. But I'm looking at their Mountain West schedule the rest of the way. Wyoming today, UNLV, Nevada, New Mexico, UTEP, Hawaii, Northern Illinois, and San Jose State. Like, that's, I'm being nice when I say this, no offense to any of those schools, that's a favorable schedule. And North Dakota State, having moved up this year, maybe that's going to be a team that could get into the playoffs. That's crazy. So what I have on the surprise side is Mississippi State, Florida, USC, BYU, just because I think they could get to the playoff. I'm not saying they're a surprise. They should be this good, but they've got Notre Dame at home, Utah on the road, and then North Dakota State from the Mountain West. I don't know who's going to beat these guys. So that's what I've got as some surprises. Will, what did I miss? Did I miss your Wake Forest Demon Deacons? Did I miss Wake Forest? Would you give that as a surprise?
2: I don't know if maybe nationally. I can't put them on the national scale as a surprise. I'll, in that conference in the ACC, I'll gladly say, oh, okay, that's the surprise of the year. Maybe not even surprise, just most underrated team, perhaps. You were talking about Kamario Taylor, though, at Mississippi State.
0: Yeah.
2: And it's been a great story. That is probably the answer. And it's funny, like, watching the discourse around this on social media this week of people, you know, media people talking about this, because there's some that are going, well, we'll see where he's playing next year. Like, somebody's going to give him the bag. And then you have another faction of media people that get upset by that, and you know, because it's like, why can't we just appreciate the story type thing of Mississippi State? So it's
0: what are people new here? That's not what we do.
2: I was about to say, it's like, it's and it's kind of the nature of the beast at this point. It's like, yeah, Mississippi State, great story. You know, okay, you mentioned Wake Forest. Jake Dickert and what he's done in year two.
0: Yeah.
2: He had 9 wins in his first year, won a bowl game, actually beat Mississippi State in that bowl game last year. And now they're off to a nice start this year. I hate to break it to Deacon fans out there. He ain't going to be there next year, I bet you. Somebody's probably going to pay him the bag. They might be that Wisconsin team that's playing right now, because he's from out that way. Just saying.
0: That's a great point. Yeah, and here's the other thing, too, is that, you know, Miami gets 1-year quarterbacks every single year, right? Ward and Mensah and Beck and just 1-1-1-1-1. Well, hi, Mr. Taylor. We've got a big bag here at Miami. I'm not saying he's leaving. It's just like you said, the way it's done now is who's ever giving you the biggest bag, and whatever, you know, certain schools are stepping stone schools. Mississippi State is a place that, you know, it'd be great if someone would stay there forever. But generally speaking, like you said, it's kind of a stepping stone place. And then everybody's a free agent at the end of every year. So there you go. All right. We'll look at some disappointments coming up next. We'll keep you up to date on everything that is going on. But first, let's go back to Will and get the latest on your afternoon football scores. It is a Scoreboard Now.
18: Scoreboard Now.
2: So it is officially halftime between Florida and Ole Miss. 17-6. Florida leads the way over there. And it's not really been an impressive go of it so far through one half for Trinidad Chambliss. Like, he is 10 of 13. But he's only got 88 yards, and so that's not going to cut it. That's not going to get it done. Meanwhile, a game that was close a little while ago, Houston, number 25 Houston, at Georgia Southern. This game was 14-14 not that long ago. Well, since then, Houston's been able to get into the end zone twice. They now lead 28-14 with 53 seconds to go in the first half, so it seems like they're waking it up just a little bit. And you know, we were looking at Iowa, Michigan. This is a good one. This is a tight game so far. After one half, you know, Michigan, they start off the half with the ball. As they got it right now, it's 10-7 Michigan. And Bryce Underwood, some decent numbers so far. 162 yards and a touchdown. Well, you'll gladly take that if you're a Wolverine fan.
0: Absolutely. I didn't think it was going to be a blowout, but I thought Iowa would handle Michigan even in the big house. So that's our best afternoon game right now. Just to talk a little bit more about your about the Florida Ole Miss game. And again, Florida leading at the half 17-6. I mean, statistically, it's a blowout. Ole Miss has not converted a third down. They're 0-for-5. Florida's 4-for-8. You mentioned Chambliss. He's okay, 10-for-13, but not getting any big plays out of it. They're missing Lacey. They're not getting anything on the ground. Total yardage at the half, Florida 233 to 148. I mean, it's a blowout. I mean, they're lucky to be only 17-6, to be honest with you. And I just think a lot of it has to do with the fact that not that Ole Miss isn't good. It's just that I think that they were just, college players. They're young and they get told how great they are all week long. And they, as Steve Sarkisian said, everybody's looking at their social media and everybody's telling them how great they are there. And, you know, they conquered Lane Kiffin, but they forgot there's a really tough game the next week. And, you know, they were thinking, oh, that's Florida who we beat last year. That's Florida who was 4-8 last year. It's not. This is going to be Florida's fourth win if they get it. The Swamp is a tough place to play, can be, and it is today for Ole Miss. So I think at the half, I think Pete Golding has just got to light up his team, wake up his team, whatever it takes. They can come back, and this could actually be a positive for Trinidad Chambliss in the second half if they can dominate. And he could put up some numbers and highlights, and, you know, then it could be part of his Heisman campaign. But right now, Florida is absolutely dominating Ole Miss 17-6. All right, we'll get you up to date on anything and everything that happens. We'll keep you up to date on. We talked about some surprises. Who and what are some disappointments? We'll get into that next. It's College Saturday Now. I'm John Lund, only here on Westwood One Sports and the Westwood One Sports app.
3: 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Chicago hopes to get back on track after falling to 1-1 last week, while Jalen Hurts and the Eagles want to build on their 2-0 start. 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
0: Hey, how are you? Hope you're having a great Saturday. Glad we could help, because sometimes you got to leave your TV or your man cave or whatever it is, wherever you are, and you're like, I got to run errands. I can't just lay here all day and then lay here all day on Sunday. So we are here both days for you. College Saturday Now, we keep you up to date on everything that is going on in college football. And we've got some good afternoon games that we're going to talk about in just a second. Also, we went through the superlatives, the teams that are surprising, the players that are surprising. What about the ones that have disappointed? We'll do that in a minute. Also, top of the hour, about 15 minutes from now, remember, it was supposed to be a really great quarterback class for the 2027 NFL draft. Has it lived up to it? We'll keep you up to date, and we'll discuss that at the top of the hour. So we'll look at some disappointments now and keep you up to date on everything that is going on. And again, the big game right now, Florida and Ole Miss. Florida with a 17-6 lead, just started the third quarter in the Swamp. And maybe the best game going on in the afternoon slot right now is Michigan and Iowa. Michigan driving about the 19-yard line, so just inside the red zone, and then Bryce Underwood did this.
11: Not converted yet today either. They're down at 11 here. Underwood throws the corner, intercepted. It was the inbounds. Deshaun Lee, the old high school teammates, one just picked the other's pocket, I think, if he was inbounds.
28: Marking it as if he is. You know, they'll look at it because every play gets reviewed as it goes along. The receiver cuts inside, and there's Deshaun Lee.
0: Wow. There you go. That was on CBS. That is Brad Nessler and Charles Davis on CBS. It was held up as an interception. So Michigan at home at the Big House, back and forth they go. Michigan got the first points on the board. They score a touchdown, but on the ensuing kickoff, Iowa gets a kick return for a touchdown. Michigan got a field goal later, and then we thought the under would hit on this one. The over-under on this game was 38.5. Right now we're in the third quarter, and it's 17. And again, Michigan driving, and essentially what that was is the receiver cut inside in the end zone. Underwood threw it to the outside. So again, is that 100% on Bryce Underwood? No, but it goes back to Underwood is a tremendous athlete. At times, he can look like a very competent college quarterback. In that case, I'm sure they'll go over to the sidelines, who was right, who was wrong. But the bottom line is the interception goes in his column, and they're inside the 20. You just can't make that kind of a mistake in a game that points are going to be at the premium with two very good defenses. So Michigan still does lead that game 10-7, but they had a golden opportunity to get some points there, and they throw the interception. So 7-13 left in the third quarter. Michigan has the football back, so that didn't hurt them. But 10-7, and they were inside the Iowa 20 there. And that is probably the best afternoon game that is going on right now. Underwood in that game, by the way, 15-21, 213 yards, a touchdown, and an interception. And again, Michigan with the ball leading 10-7. I hope you took the under on that one. All right, we gave you some of the teams and some of the players that are surprises. What are some on the opposite end that are disappointments? Now, Clemson is starting to come out of this, so maybe I'll move Clemson to the middle. Not great, not bad. Let's just see. Because last night, as I was watching a game against Cal, and Cal is no great shakes. By the way, Cal is in the ACC. Okay. But the program has been, isn't that wild? Like, where you are, and where I was all week long, and they couldn't. I mean, what is it about? I mean, seriously, the plane is what, 5-6 hour? I mean, that's a long flight. And Clemson goes to Cal last week. Last night they did end up winning. People can't go over the 51-10 loss against LSU, in which they were completely non-competitive. I think Dabo Swinney still uses like a Commodore 64 and doesn't like to, you know, he is finally bringing in some, you know, some guys, but he's been slow to it. And so it's really hurt Clemson. What do you, I mean, you're down that way and you know, where would you slot Clemson right now? Are they still a disappointment, or because they've got a couple of wins since that LSU loss that, okay, they're starting to pull out of it a little bit? How do you look at them?
2: I think they're in the, you know, don't bury him just yet. Don't fire Dabo just yet, which, you know, it's crazy to a lot of people, but Dabo had a level of support before they beat Carolina and Cal. Dabo had a level of support where he's probably not going to get fired, like, even if, let's just say, they lost these last couple of games, because he's got the two national titles, and even though that seems like forever ago, because in the grand scheme of things, it was, it still holds weight with the people over there, the donors that make decisions. And now that they came back the way they did against Carolina last week, and then they handled it against Cal late last night, now he's kind of, they are coming out of it a little bit. So I still don't think they're very good. They're okay, I guess, but they're not Clemson, you know, like what we were used to some years ago. But mm-hmm. In terms of the conversation around Dabo, he's all right now. He's okay.
0: Like I said that. Clemson on the disappointing, but like you said, maybe pulling out of it after the win over Cal, and like you said, the comeback win against North Carolina. Texas A&M, I don't think there's any question. They, on the scoreboard, they blew out Arizona State, but they didn't play all that well, and Marcel Reed has struggled. They were number 9, then they lost 31-21 last week to Kentucky, and it really wasn't even that close. They fell 14 spots to number 23, and then they've got a big game tonight as well. Either LSU or Texas A&M is going to have two losses, and so I expect both teams to be playing really hard in that one, but I think Texas A&M has been a disappointment. Oregon started the season at number 2 with college football playoff expectations, and they still could get there. It's just the way they looked. Boise State's an okay, not a great team. They barely beat them. They lose on the road to Oklahoma State, who had lost 12 in a row. And I'm not going to say Oklahoma State, with their whole new regime there, a new quarterback and all that mess to make, aren't better, but they had lost to Tulsa the week before, and their defense almost gave up 600 yards. Now they play number 12 USC tonight, and that's going to be a massive game, because look, if Lincoln Riley wants to make any kind of hay that maybe they have some defense or better or could get into a college football playoff, it's tonight. There's no better time. You're at home. You're taking on an Oregon team that has not played well. I'm throwing Portland State completely out. It doesn't matter. So you beat them 84-0. I think Oregon has been a disappointment. Absolutely. That's a huge game tonight for both Oregon and USC. Oregon loses. That's two losses. You're not getting to the college football playoff. And USC, for the first time in a long time, needs to make a statement in this game. And Jaden Maiva is very, very good. This could be Heisman-type moments for him as well if he wants that to be something in his future. Oklahoma is a team that, I mean, my gosh, John Mateer today has been absolutely terrible. If you're just tuning in, a couple of fumbles, an interception, one that was just a killer by the goal line. You'll give us a scoreboard now in just a second. Last I checked, that was something like 28-0. Just a completely non-competitive game between the hedges at number two, Georgia. There's that one as well. And I'm going to take Michigan. I was going to put Michigan on the disappointment list, but I'm going to take them off. Should have lost to Western Michigan. Barely gets by a really bad Oklahoma team. Has struggled basically all season long. But right now, and again, we'll get a scoreboard now. They are up 3 on Iowa last time I checked. I thought I was going to win this game, not by a blowout, but I thought it was going to be comfortable. Iowa's got a really good defense, as does Michigan, but I don't trust Bryce Underwood. So I'd say I'm going to take Michigan off. Oklahoma, huge disappointment. Oregon has been a huge disappointment. Texas A&M, Clemson kind of in the middle. Again, if you want to hit us up, at John Lund Radio. Teams that have surprised in a good way or players and in a bad way, give us your thoughts as well. All right, let's get caught up on everything. Some really good afternoon games, including Florida and Ole Miss, Michigan and Iowa. It's time for a scoreboard now.
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2: So you were just off on the Georgia-Oklahoma. It's no longer 28-0. It's 28-6. It's 28-6. Whoa!
0: The comeback has begun.
2: Oh, you gotta love it, don't you? 3rd and 9 right now, the Oklahoma 27. Georgia, it looks like they're about to put some more points, you know, get up into the 30s now on the scoreboard. Ole Miss, Florida, they're back underway now. Ole Miss, looks like they're into the red zone now. So I got a feeling they're going to do something in the second half. That's just

0: Beyond Everything. So he's going to join in about an hour, but let's keep you up to date on everything. We will look back, we'll look ahead, and we'll keep you up to date if anything is happening. Plus, is that quarterback class that was supposed to be so good, where there's a bunch of first-rounders, are those guys living up to the expectations? First month of the season, we'll tell you as we continue with College Saturday Now. Bunch of games going on now, looking at some in the future as well. Plus, we'll give you one NFL segment as well to preview Sunday. 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
3: Thanks for joining us. Hour three of the program, College Saturday Now. If you're new, what are you doing here? Up, we'll keep you up to date, just like it sounds. College Saturday Now. So we keep you up to date on all the scores and all the action, on all the stories. We do this every Saturday. We do this for the NFL, an NFL version for this on Sunday, so keep it right here. And of course, you got all the shows all week long, so make sure that you are listening all the time. 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So you can't be sitting in front of the TV 24/7, 365. We understand that. That's why we do this. We keep you up to date on everything. And there are a lot of afternoon scores that we'll keep you up to date on in just a second. The scoreboard now. We're also going to look at the 2027 NFL draft. Have these quarterbacks, we were told this was going to be a great quarterback draft, have they lived up to it? One quarterback certainly has, as Florida's been dominating Ole Miss all day long at the Swamp. 17-6, though, as we're midway through the early in the third quarter, and Trinidad Chambliss does this.
4: The stutter go gets him. Green come out with some life in their step. Design run. Chambliss has a touchdown. Trinidad Chambliss, an 8-yard run. What a start.
3: There you go. 17-12 at that point is Trinidad Chambliss. Gets Ole Miss back in the game. And again, first half stats all dominated by Florida. And then 17-12, you got to get within three. So here is Chambliss. Not only would they get the touchdown, but they would get the two-point conversion as well. So again, 17-14 at this point. We'll get up to date on everything. Michigan and Iowa is a big game going on right now that's pretty close in the Big House, and all the other games going on as well. Plus, we'll get you up to date on the big things that happened this morning in the early window, noon Eastern, as far as Texas and Tennessee is concerned. We got some great games tonight. West Coast, a big game between USC and Oregon. Huge game as well. Texas A&M and LSU is going to be a big one tonight because the loser of that game has two losses, probably out of the college football playoff if you're looking at two losses. So Lane Kiffin can't afford to lose it. Can they bounce back from Ole Miss? That is a huge game. And, of course, for Texas A&M, who struggled last week against Kentucky. So we keep you up to date on all of those things here on College Saturday Now. But I want to hit up the draft a little bit, and specifically the quarterbacks, because so much was discussed. Fernando Mendoza was a first-round pick last year. Ty Simpson, a first-round pick out of Alabama. And then everybody said, hey, man, wait till next year. You know, a lot of these teams, the Jets need one. The Cardinals need one. The Steelers, after Aaron Rodgers. I know they have a couple of young quarterbacks there. But there's a handful of teams, six or seven teams, I think, that need or will need a quarterback next year. And so this was seen as this draft where you had maybe four or five guys who are going to be drafted in the first round and then a bunch of guys in the mid rounds. And this is going to cure a lot of ails. I'm not putting these in any order. I'm just kind of throwing these out there, and I'm keeping them out of order really for a reason. But Arch Manning has been the one because of his last name. Today, he was just okay. That game was won by Texas 20-17 because of defense. Colin Simmons had five sacks. Tennessee generally couldn't move the ball unless Texas made a mistake. And Manning was just okay. And I think with him, you see the traits. You see the traits that equal the last name. The one thing he has is the athleticism that Peyton Manning and Eli Manning didn't have. And so people get excited because they think to themselves, if you put that athleticism that he has with a Manning and what they've done on the cerebral part of the game, hell, you're going to have a guy that's really good. And I still question whether general managers can resist the last name. You know, if Dante Moore is up there and he's got the better tape, or Julian Sain or Mestemaker or Carr or something like that, or Dari Mensa has better tape, I just don't know if general managers are going to go, but I'm going to pass on a Manning. You know, you've got the lineage of Archie going second and Peyton going first and Eli going first. And man, like really passing a Manning. He's just maddeningly inconsistent. You know, comes back against Ohio State. He's really good. Was awesome in the bowl game last year. Was at the Cheez-It Bowl. We had the run up the middle against Michigan. I mean, it was just, you know, he can at times show you that he's got the athleticism and the cerebral and the arm and the, you know, even today. Put a couple right where they needed to be. It was 9 of 11 in the first half, and he was just maddeningly inconsistent in the second half. He makes plays where you scratch your head. So, to me, if his name was Arch Johnson and not Arch Manning, I don't think he would be in the conversation for the first overall pick. Is he a first-round talent? I think he is, but he just isn't consistent enough. So, I would say to this point, I don't know, I've just expected a lot more, and maybe to the same kind of thing where it's a Manning. You know, and maybe I expect too much. Dante Moore, his numbers look really, really good. But the problem is in that Oklahoma State game in which they lost, and look, a lot of that was on their defense. They gave up 554 yards of offense. And Drew Mestemaker was really good in that game. And he outdueled Dante Moore. Now, Dante Moore has an opportunity tonight against USC to not stop that talk, but quiet it down a little bit. But he didn't match Mestemaker. Mestemaker was the better player in that game. Does that mean that Dante Moore won't be the pick? No. But he took a big risk like a lot of these Oregon guys did in coming back. There's a few defensive players that could have been first-round picks for Oregon, and they all decided to come back. We can win a national championship. This is our year. Look at all the talent. That's not gone away, and Dan Lanning is a hell of a coach. But the thing that has scared me about Oregon is defensively, Lanning, like I said, is a defensive coach. They brought these guys back to have just as good of a defense. Offensively, they have a ton of weapons, but Moore, especially in that Oklahoma State game, had a couple of chances to make plays, and he just didn't. Is his stock down? I wouldn't say. But remember, he would have gone second to the Jets last year. So, again, I would say that Dante Moore hasn't quite lived up to everything, but that's Oregon as well. But you know what? You get too much of the blame as a quarterback when you lose and too much of the credit when you win. So Dante Moore has got to take a lot of the blame for the way that Oregon has started, because they were the number two team in the country. And they could get to the college football playoffs, and tonight is a critical game for them, because if they lose at SC tonight, along with the Oklahoma State loss, they're not getting to the playoff with two losses. So Dante Moore, Arch Manning were seen as the top two. Julian Sain of Ohio State had an amazing game today. Now, again, they're playing Illinois, and he's got Jeremiah Smith, so he's probably going to get dinged for that. Mestemaker plays tonight for Oklahoma State, and it's the good and the bad for him. He's a much better athlete than you think. He came over from North Texas. That whole regime came over. He's got a guy in Wyatt Young that he's very comfortable with that came over as well. And he looked great against Oregon. Didn't look great against Tulsa, was turning the ball over. Again, real opportunity for him today against a West Virginia team that has been pretty good so far. Lenoris Sellers, I wouldn't touch with a 10-foot pole. I think the guy has got all the talent in the world. He is what I would call a coach killer. A guy that gets a coach fired, because somebody's going to overdraft him, and they play Alabama, number 8 Alabama today at 7 o'clock tonight. And look, the guy's got elite physical tools. He can run. He's got a hell of an arm, all those kind of things. But he's much more inconsistent than what Arch Manning is. And I said Arch Manning was too inconsistent to be the top pick. And this was the whole thing with Sellers. He came back this year with South Carolina to get better, and he really hasn't been better. 5 touchdowns, 3 interceptions, completing about 63% of his passes. A huge game for him tonight as far as draft is concerned against Alabama. C.J. Carr, I mentioned, they just blew out Purdue today. He was very, very solid. Again, do I see him as a top first-round type of a guy? No, but I think that it might be a situation like a Ty Simpson kind of a thing where, you know, you don't think he's going up high, maybe in the top 10, but then there's going to be a team maybe in the midway or the mid of the first round that could take C.J. Carr. Darian Mensah's numbers are ridiculous. He's completed 90% of his passes at Miami, 873 yards and 11 touchdowns. There's two things. A, they have played nobody, and they're playing Central Michigan tonight at 6:30. So that's not going to change anything. I want to see the ball go down the field a little bit more. I understand why they don't, because if I had Malachi Toney, I'd be throwing smokes and screens and do anything I can to get the ball in his hands. But I'd like to see some more structured NFL type of throws out of Darian Mensah, but he, again, he was solid at Duke. He was solid last year in the bowl game. I think it was Arizona State. He absolutely crushed them. So look, he's got the accolades. He is talented enough to be, to even get drafted before. Like, he could be at the top of the draft, ahead of a Moore, ahead of a Manning, if he continues to do what he's doing. But I think probably if I'm an NFL scout, I want to see a little bit more from him. And then we just talked about what this game tonight at USC means for Dante Moore. It means a ton for Jaden Maeva because, again, a team that hasn't played a lot of good teams so far, 12 touchdowns, one interception. He's completed about 76% of his passes. And so everybody's going to be looking for, is that legit? Started his career at UNLV, has had a couple of really nice years at USC. And again, a guy that I think is athletic, a guy that I think could jump up the boards. And this is going to be a big game, Maeva versus Moore tonight, as far as college quarterbacks are concerned. So the way that I'm seeing it right now is, I think by and large, they've probably underwhelmed. Like, have they underwhelmed as a group to say that this isn't going to be a great group of quarterbacks? No, I don't think that. But I think that maybe just in the spec, and I'm talking about Moore and Manning so much as everybody else. I think at the top of the draft, Moore and Manning have just got to be better. And then beauty becomes in the eye of the beholder. I would think Mensah after that. And then here's the other thing, and I didn't mention Trinidad Chambliss yet. And by the way, we're going to get a scoreboard update in just a second because Florida has answered the Ole Miss score. I love Trinidad Chambliss, but I'm stuck between, is he a great college quarterback who isn't going to be a great NFL quarterback because there's a big difference? Or can he, because he's not the biggest guy, what's he, about 6'1", 200? I mean, he's magical. But you see guys going to the NFL bigger, faster, stronger, and it's like, is he going to be able to run away from those linebackers and D linemen in the NFL? He's not. He can be a pinpoint passer at times, absolutely. He can put it between the numbers. He can slide it between, you know, two defenders. He's a very smart guy. He's a hardworking guy. He's come from, you know, lower division school. I really like Trinidad Chambliss. But is a team going to pull the trigger? Is a general manager going to pull the trigger on a kid? It is around 6'1", 200, because the problem happens. The Brock Purdy's and those type of quarterbacks go where they go because the general manager looks at a player and says, that's not typical. That's atypical size-wise. And when someone comes to him, if that player doesn't come through and says, why'd you draft Brock Purdy at 6'1", 200? Why'd you draft, you know, Trinidad Chambliss at 6'1", 200? That's not the size of a quarterback. You know, I want Arch Manning at 6'4", 220. You know, I want Dante Moore, you know, 6'2", 215. Like, they, because when that player doesn't live up to expectations, the general manager says to the owner or the president of the football operations or whatever, hey, man, he had everything. Look at the sheet. Look at the tape. You know, he was 6'4", 225. He had a rocket arm. He could move in the pocket. Look at all these throws he made. Look at all these touchdowns. Look at all this stuff. They rarely, especially early in the draft, will take a person, take a player at any position, if they don't have to, that doesn't live up to the measurables. Because then they can blame it on the player. Dude, you took us, you know, look where Drew Brees went, second round. Brady, not, you know, fit, as physically gifted, goes 199, goes in the sixth round. Purdy's Mr. Irrelevant at 262. Like, you know, you better be really, really special in the other ways if you're not going to be a player that lives up to the physical demands of the position. And I look at Chambliss, and I love him, and, you know, Ole Miss is starting to go down the field right now. But that's why they screw up the picks in the NFL, because they look at measurables a lot of times and go, look, sorry, he ain't big enough. He doesn't have this. He doesn't have that. And that's why sometimes it gets all screwed up. But what do you think? Have the quarterbacks lived up to it? It's still a strong 2027 QB draft? I think some guys absolutely positively have to be better than they were in the first month. It is College Saturday Now. John Lund with you. Let's get you caught up, because I saw a bunch of scores happen right before my face, but I'm not going to give them up. It is time for a Scoreboard Now with Will Dalton.
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5: In Florida and Ole Miss, because, you know, you had mentioned Florida answered, and they did.
6: If you it love was to a travel,
5: Duke Clark 45-yard run. Really nice play to bring Florida a little bit closer to Ole Miss, or excuse me, to take them a little bit further away from Ole Miss. But now, guess what just happened in real time? Trinidad Chambliss, for the second time this half, rushes it in for a touchdown. The first one was an 8-yarder to start the half. This one a 10-yarder. So now Ole Miss closing in a little bit more. This game's getting good. This game's getting good. Utah up 24-10 over Iowa State as they're moving the ball up the field. About a minute and a half to go in the third quarter over there. Iowa and Michigan. Michigan, they get a field goal. They lead now 13-7. Not a lot of points in this game, but it's a good game in terms of how close it is, which we like to see. Some other ones that aren't in the top 25, Nebraska up 14-3 on Michigan State. Auburn leading Vanderbilt 14-3 at the half. Just a few of the games we're looking at.
3: Yeah, I'll tell you, man, this game may turn into a shootout. I didn't think it was going to be a shootout. Florida and Ole Miss, and Ole Miss defense has struggled, so they haven't been able to do away with Florida. But Florida came right back down at 17-14, and Ole Miss, in their first drive of the second half, got that touchdown and extra point at 17-14. I start thinking to myself, okay. And then Florida goes down. They get a field goal. But then, like you said, man, Trinidad Chambliss, and this might be his Heisman moment. I know there's other games in the SEC that are big that he's going to have to play. But, man, going down to the Swamp a week after you play against LSU, I think is really big. And if they could somehow pull this thing out and come back, I think there's going to be a lot said about there already is a lot said about Trinidad Chambliss. I just mean in terms of, you know, coming out and possibly pulling out this game, because like you said, a lot of teams like up Florida just went right down the field, got him again. A lot of teams were like, but that's just not Chambliss. And that's the one thing I was just talking about, quarterbacks and what they have. He's a winner, man. I mean, it's just, you just see it in him. He's just a winner. Yep. And he's not going to give up. If you're Florida, you're not going to cruise to a victory in the second half of this game. Chambliss is going to pull them and put them on his back. So this is, I think the end of this game is going to be awesome, because it's going to be the will of Trinidad Chambliss versus Florida.
5: By the way, since we just did a score update, may as well keep it down to the second. Iowa just scored a touchdown and took the lead at Michigan. 14-13 Iowa.
3: Michigan has played well today, especially defensively. I just, you know, maybe today is the day that the luck runs out for Michigan. I just, like I said, I thought I would win this game, not in a blowout fashion, but certainly handily. So we'll see if they can hang on to that. But so lots of good afternoon games going on, as we just talked about. We'll give you the update on Ole Miss coming back against Florida, and really good game between Michigan and Iowa. All right, we're going to get you caught up on everything that's going on. We'll preview tonight's game. Plus, we always do one segment on what's going on in the NFL tomorrow, so we'll do that next. Then we'll preview the night games only here, College Saturday Now on Westwood One Sports and the Westwood One Sports app.
2: 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Is Matt LaFleur close to becoming Matt LaFired? 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
3: Thank you for hanging out with us on a Saturday, College Saturday Now. John Lund with you. Will Dalton provides our scoreboard now. He's producing the program, and I bounce stuff off him as well. He's very, very busy. He'll be back later tonight as well. Art is here. Matt is here. They're keeping us on the air and doing an awesome job as well. Thank you for hanging on this College Saturday. We got a lot of games that we're going to preview before we get out of here. The five things we learned, we'll do that in about 18 minutes at 40 minutes past the hour, but we do one NFL segment every week, so we'll preview Sunday. And do remember, we do the same thing on Sunday, the same thing that we do for College Saturday Now, we do for the NFL on Sunday. So we take you through and around everything. You hear the scores and everything. It's kind of like a red zone version. However you're listening, could be the radio, could be the app, could be SiriusXM 260. So make sure that you not only do that for Saturdays, but make sure you do it on Sundays as well, as we are here 24/7, 365 for your pleasure, for your sports pleasure. So make sure not only College Saturday Now, but the NFL as well. Couple things before we get to the NFL to keep you up to date on everything. We'll all have a scoreboard now near the end of this segment. But as we were going to break, we told you that Ole Miss back in this thing, surprised in the swamp after the big win over LSU last week. Trinidad Chambliss getting Ole Miss closer. They're down 24-14 in the third quarter, and then Chambliss does this.
4: Open the second half. Chambliss fakes the jet sweep. Chambliss weaves to the end zone. Touchdown! He dodged Alfonso Allen in the open field. A 10-yard touchdown run. He has scored both touchdowns against Brad White's defense.
3: Hottie toddy. Trinidad Chambliss 24-21 now as they inch closer to Florida. Can Florida hang on in that one? Oh, that is one of the more the better afternoon games. And then the other one that is really good, a Big Ten matchup between Michigan and Iowa at the Big House. Michigan was leading 13-7, and then Iowa pulled this off.
17: All right, dude, thanks. Kamari Moulton down the fake, and now the touchdown throw off play action. Reese Vanderzee, touchdown Iowa. 16-yard strike, Hank Brown, maybe his best throw.
3: Great throw, and Iowa takes a 14-13 lead in that one. Still plenty of time. Reese Vanderzee from Hank Brown for Iowa. Iowa takes the 14-13 lead at the Big House. Will Michigan's luck finally run out? We'll give you a full scoreboard in just a few minutes and get you caught up on everything that is going on. But like I said, we do an NFL preview, just one, and then we'll give you the five things that we learned today in college football. But Chargers at the Bills. Chargers are desperate to get a win. This is the early window on Sunday. The Chargers desperate to get a win. May not get it in the Bills' new joint. 0-2 Chargers and 2-0 Bills. Herbert versus Allen. Not sure that this is. This may go 0-3, and the Chargers may start to panic a bit. Another 2-0 versus an 0-2. The Chiefs look like the Chiefs. Patrick Mahomes back, but it's really Ken Walker who has made that offense go. He's the leading rusher in the league, and if you just did it on after contact, he would even be the leading rusher in the league. Ken Walker's catching the ball as well. Thank you to the Seahawks if you're a Kansas City fan. Miami has lost to the Raiders and the 49ers, and they are staring 0-3 in the face. Malik Willis actually hasn't been bad. We were just talking about quarterbacks and if Miami would need one. Maybe Malik Willis is good enough and they could trade the high pick if they're going to do that. Divisional clash between the Bengals and the Steelers, the 2-0 Bengals. And what's crazy about the Bengals is it's not like they're not scoring any points, but they're certainly doing it with defense. Dexter Lawrence has been a great add for the Bengals, and they're taking on the 1-1 Steelers. The Steelers can't score. And with the Bengals playing much better defense this year, I see the Bengals winning that game quite handily. Aaron Rodgers probably should have retired. The Seahawks get their quarterback back this week. Sam Darnold comes back from his glute injury. They're 2-0 after the win last week in Arizona, 31-7. The Commanders 0-2, and they're on the opposite end of the spectrum. Remember, Seattle knocked out Jaden Daniels with a dislocated elbow last year, and now he's out with a dislocated elbow now. Marcus Mariota is going to get that start for the Commanders. They look like they could go 0-3. That is in Washington, but Seattle 2-0. They have no problem going on the road. 0-2 Commanders probably go to 0-3, and the Seahawks probably start 3-0. Patriots and the Jaguars. The Jags, after week one, they blew out the Browns, and everybody thought, hey, they're looking really good. They're going to Denver and win. They lose in Denver last week. Patriots rebound from their opening loss to Seattle. They beat Pittsburgh 20-3. And like I said, that goes back to, I'm not saying the Pats don't have a good defense, but the Steelers have a really bad offense. So we'll see what the Patriots bring to the table, especially defensively. Drake May not good in that game. So can he bounce back from a subpar performance for the Patriots? That's one to watch as well. Jets 1-1, and they really should be 2-0. They win the first week in Nashville against the Titans. And then they were dominating at home against the Packers. Packers had that long losing streak, but the Jets lose that game. The Lions defensively have really struggled, and I picked the Lions to bounce back this year, but they've really struggled defensively. So 2-1-1 teams there. Detroit beat New Orleans in that first one, and then, of course, Josh Allen and Buffalo hung 41 on them. So maybe it's just that Buffalo's offense is that good, but Detroit's defense has not looked good so far, so keep an eye on that one. Will's Panthers at 1-1. They give up 59 to the Bears in week number one, but they bounce back. They hammered Atlanta. That's why everybody was like, what's Atlanta doing on Thursday night? We don't see Atlanta play. And then Atlanta beats Green Bay. But last time out, Carolina gets absolutely hammered, or hammers Atlanta 34-3. Cleveland upset Tampa Bay. So they get the Panthers and the Browns 23-19. So is somebody better than we thought? I think the Panthers get this one quite easily, and I think that Deshaun Watson just got a reprieve for the week. This is a battle of 0-2 teams, and there's probably already pressure here. I thought the Texans would be near the top of the AFC, and they still could be, Remember, they were the best defense in football for a lot of last year. They only gave up 17.3 points per game. And you got the Colts going in 0-2 with the owner stalking the sidelines, making notes, which probably doesn't make anybody very happy. But one of these teams is going to go to 0-3, and we all know the percentages on making the playoffs there, so pressured for sure. Interesting to see how the Giants will bounce back after Jackson Dart is out for the season. Jameis Winston didn't look good, and I'm being kind, didn't look good. But remember, that the backup quarterback doesn't get the reps during the week, so maybe it's going to be something like that where Jameis Winston plays a lot better, but he was short-arming a lot of balls out there. It just did not look good. Titans have been a mess, and I'm a big Robert Saleh guy. I thought he would go in, install some toughness. I thought the Titans would be better. Again, we're two games into the season, but it's desperation time, I think, for both of these teams, for the Giants to show they can win without Dart, and for the Titans to just win a game, because I don't think Robert Saleh is going to be gone after 1 year, but those have been two embarrassing games to start the year. Late window tomorrow on Sunday, Cardinals at 1-1 at the 49ers, who are 2-0. The 49ers have looked great. The problem is Nick Bosa is the latest injury for them. Their defensive line is decimated. They had another injury to the wide receiver core. DeMarcus Robinson is on injured reserve, so I don't know who's going to catch passes. I don't know who's going to rush the passer or stop the run. So I'm not saying the Cardinals are going to win this game, but the 49ers are very banged up. And the Cardinals, I don't know what to make them, because in the first game, they beat the Chargers. And then in the second game, they were tied 7-7 with the Seahawks at home. And then in the second half, Seattle outscored them 24-0. So I kind of think this might be a closer game than what people think because of the 49ers injuries. But are the Cardinals any good, or are they the team that played in the second half against the Seahawks that got outscored 24-0? Seattle is good after all. The Vikings and the Buccaneers, again, a team that's 0-2 in Tampa Bay that didn't think they'd be 0-2, especially after being at home against the Browns, but they lost that. Minnesota will still continue. Is it going to be Carson Wentz at quarterback? How good are the Vikings? People are asking that question. I'll tell you, Brian Flores is a great defensive coordinator, so that is in the late window tomorrow. Ravens at Cowboys. I was ready to crown the Ravens the head of the AFC, but they just were not good last week. They scored 41 in the first week against the Colts. Not good last week. Yeah, in Brazil, that's right. Yes, thank you. Thank you. That game in Brazil, in Rio. I think of all the games, we've got, nine games in seven countries. I think maybe Rio would be the place that I would want to go. I mean, Australia looked pretty cool for the 49ers and the Rams. I know that Mexico City's in there, Germany's in there. I've covered the London game a couple of times. But that game being in Rio, I think that would be the place I'd want to go. The first regular season game in Rio de Janeiro. Are they going to see a bunch of points? Baltimore 41 in their opener, like I said, upset last week by New Orleans. Dallas lost to the Giants, but then they beat Washington 37-20. Dak threw for four touchdowns. So again, in Brazil, the NFL's global tour continues. Late game as well. The Raiders try to go to 3-0. Didn't think I'd be saying that at the 1-1 Saints. Oh, yeah. Give us a little autumn wind. Let's go. Probably the best song in the NFL. Gotta be. Right? Raiders. At the Saints, 1-1. And bottom line to this whole thing is, which one of these teams is real? Remember, the Saints only lost 31-30 to the Lions. They beat the Ravens last week. Is Tyler Shuck, are they something? And then you got to, are the Raiders something? 2-0. Hey, they didn't play the greatest teams. I don't care. The Chargers are struggling. The Dolphins stink, whatever. 2-0 is 2-0. So could the Raiders actually go to 3-0? The autumn wind. That's awesome. Raiders and Saints in the late window. And finally, the night game. Rams at 1-1, Broncos at 1-1. This is a big game for both of those teams as well. In Denver, I think that the Rams got their swag back last week. It took a minute to get going, but I think they got their swag back. Matthew Stafford versus Bo Nix for the first time. They bounced back, beat the Giants 28-6. Of course, they lose Jackson Dart in that game, but the defense looked really, really good. And then the Broncos, they lost their first game, but then they bounced back and they beat Jacksonville 20-13. I really like the Rams in this one. I'm just not a Bo Nix guy. He had a lot of games that he came back in last year, and that usually doesn't work for 2 years in a row. And then Monday night, Eagles 2-0 at the Bears 1-1. That is your preview of the weekend in the NFL. We always take one away from college football and do the NFL. And do remember, tomorrow we'll have the same exact setup, except substitute the NFL for college, or excuse me, college for the NFL. And we do that all day long, same kind of thing. We go through the games, we go through the scores, we keep you up to date on everything. So if you're listening now and going, God, I wish they'd do this for the NFL, we do this exact thing for the NFL. In fact, let's do it right now. We just, I'm not going to say we ignored college football because I was watching it as we were talking. Let's get Will Dalton with the latest update. It is time for a scoreboard right now.
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5: Got a lot to update you on. So
3: I'm ready.
5: Florida is trying to put their hold on this game right now against Ole Miss. So we had mentioned that it's been back and forth in this third quarter. It's 14-14 just in the third quarter alone between Ole Miss and Florida, to give you an idea. Now, Florida's quarterback, Aaron Filo, he punched it in to extend Florida's lead. And then when Ole Miss got the ball back, Trinidad Chambliss, they were starting to find a little rhythm, and then he got sacked. The ball comes out. Florida gets it back. And then Aaron Filo throws a 21-yard pass down the field, then a 9-yard pass. And now they're in the red zone. I think they're around the 15 right now, getting ready. As they lead now by 10, they're about to make it probably even more so at the end of the third quarter over there. So that one getting very interesting. Also, Michigan up 5 on Iowa, 19-14. Another one that's getting a little bit more interesting late here. With 10:48 to go in the fourth quarter, Iowa State has scored a touchdown to bring it within a score against Utah, 24-17. So you and I were talking about this off air. We've got a handful of good games here in this window.
3: This has become awesome. It's because good. The early games weren't bad. They weren't at all. I mean, Texas and Tennessee, which I thought was over at one point, was 20-17, came down to a Hail Mary. Wake Forest got a blocked field goal to beat Louisville 30-27. So there were some decent games in the morning. You know, Ohio State, you know, they blew out Illinois. And so it wasn't a ton of them. Notre Dame blows out Purdue 49-10. But this afternoon window, just like you just said, you know, Utah was up big on Iowa State. And I thought, man, Utah is looking really good. They hadn't played anybody. I was ready to kind of, okay, that's a team that hadn't played anybody, but has proven something. All of a sudden, man, Iowa State, like you said, there's plenty of time in that game, and it's a one-score game there, 24-17. They've outscored Utah in the second half, 14-0. It does look like, again, there's a ton of time in the Ole Miss-Florida game, but they're up 31-21, as you said, and they're driving. So really, the only blowout we have in the top 25, and we're gonna talk about this in the five things we learned today. John Mateer is just really bad. But 38-6, and this doesn't surprise me. Oklahoma has struggled to score. Hell, they struggled to score last week against New Mexico at home, and they're down 38-6 to Georgia, which I think it's a combination of things. I think that Oklahoma's offense and John Mateer are not very good, and I think that Georgia at number two is very good. So there's that combination of that. And again, we'll keep an eye on Iowa, Michigan too. Like you said, Iowa just took the lead over them 14-13. Michigan just scored 19-14, and that one was 7 minutes left. So we got a bunch of really good games in the middle window here that will keep you up to date. And as part of the five things that we learned today, we'll put some of the late games into that conversation as well. And I'll jump Will in here. Texas A&M and LSU, both with a loss. That's huge tonight. 7:30 on NBC. Oregon and USC is a huge game. 12-20 USC, I think, could effectively put Oregon out of the college football playoff. That is a huge game. By the way, they just showed USC's bus. Art's going to love this. They just showed USC's bus showing up, and they were rocking the bus back and forth. I've never seen that, where like they literally inside the bus, and they were so jacked up, like the thing was rocking back and forth. So that was crazy. And then big game. And then tonight, also underrated, number 24 Mississippi State, with what I think is Taylor, the quarterback at Mississippi State, is a dark horse candidate for the Heisman, versus number 19 Missouri is a really good game tonight. So lots of good games tonight. I think the huge two, Texas A&M, LSU, Oregon versus USC. Also, don't forget about Alabama and South Carolina. I just don't think that South Carolina's got a chance in that game. Bama's playing really good defense. Russell is really starting to play well, the freshman there. So there's a number of games that we will go through. We will keep you up to date on everything that is going on as well, and we'll ask you or talk about the five things that we learned today. By the way, do you want to give us an update? Let's wait. Okay. We're going to keep the people. Ole Miss, Florida, something just happened there, but we're not going to tell you. That's right. We're going to tease it. We're going to tell you. Ole Miss in Florida. We'll tell you the latest on that one. We'll lead with that coming up next. And then these are the five things that we learned today in college football. We'll do it coming up next. It is College Saturday Now on Westwood One Sports and the Westwood One Sports app.
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1: Thanks for joining us. Final segment of the program. Linnell Willingham is waiting in the nation's capital for more College Saturday Now. He'll keep you up to date on everything in the late games. We're going to do the five things we learned today in college football, or have yet to learn. In fact, when we get into a little bit of the later window, we'll do that in just a second. But we did tell you, and we come through on our promises around here, we did tell you that we would update you on what's going on with the Florida and Ole Miss game. And I'm glad we waited because a couple of things happened. So when we last left you, we were going to give you an update. This was going to be the update, but things have happened since then. So at this point, it's 31-21 early in the fourth quarter. Florida leads, and they add on.
2: Philo under center. They hand it off. Dallas Wilson lunges. Touchdown! Broke the plane with the extension.
1: Sorry, I just wanted you to hear some band there. There's Sean McDonough on the call on ABC, and we thought to ourselves, well, this thing is over, right? It's going to turn into a laugher, but then turned that jambless, and Ole Miss went right down the field and scored again. So, look, it might take 40 to win this game. Like you said, it was, you know, at the half, what, 17-6? They've gone absolutely bonkers in the second half of this game, and this was something I was saying this morning right when we started the show, which is, I think Ole Miss, it's going to be hard to get up for this one 2 weeks in a row. They had looked at Lane Kiffin. It was all about in the whole offseason, Lane Kiffin, Lane Kiffin, Lane Kiffin. You win. It's emotional. You're pointing at Lane. And then you play a team that was 4-8 last year but is much tougher with the new regime in there, and you didn't have as much energy early. But the problem for me is the defense for Ole Miss. Pete Golding's a defensive coach. They have maybe Ole Miss's offense is the best in the country. It's one of the best. Probably it's top five, top ten. But they can't stop anybody. And that therein lies the problem is that, okay, Trinidad Chambliss just got him back in. Deuce Alexander with a great catch. They're back in this football game. But the question is, can they stop anybody? I think that's the biggest issue as far as Ole Miss is concerned. Will gave us this one when we were going to the break as well. We were talking about games that looked like they were over. Utah was absolutely stomping Iowa State in Ames. But Iowa State came back within a touchdown with this.
3: First and 10 from the 22. Flora in the backfield. Rainer on a fade. It's Overby. It's touchdown.
1: All right, so my question there becomes, is it still 24-17? Utah just looked like I think this is over. So 8:22 left in the fourth quarter, and Utah leads Iowa State 24-17. Iowa State, though, has the football, so that they're on 26, but they do have the football. And then the other big one we're keeping an eye on, and we'll give you a scoreboard now before we get out of here, Michigan and Iowa in the 18-17 battle. Michigan by a hair, 19-14, a timeout there. Bryce Underwood, 17-28, 276, and two touchdowns. All right, we will give you another scoreboard because things happen fast, as we were just talking about, but these are the five things that we either will or have learned today. And Will, let me ask you a question. Will Dalton, our producer, I'm going to bring him in. He is a college football aficionado, don't you know? So there's two big games tonight. I know that Alabama plays South Carolina. I don't look at it as a big game. I don't think South Carolina has a chance. But two big games tonight in the late window, USC and Oregon, Texas A&M and LSU. Let's start USC and Oregon. Who needs it more, USC or Oregon? I know USC is undefeated. I know Oregon has a loss, but for USC, I guess I'm asking it in this way, for USC to kind of maybe regain their dominance of the West Coast. So who needs it more, USC or Oregon?
4: I think Oregon needs this more because you had mentioned it earlier. They can't afford another loss. Like the position that they find themselves in already and where we're at in the season, like they... I mean, yeah, it would be to USC, but I don't think they can afford another loss. And much like one of the teams in the next game we're about to talk about, probably, I think Oregon is trying to prove that they're not frauds.
1: Yeah, I would agree with you. I think Oregon's going, hey, we got to pull this out. This is the perfect way to do it. And then, like you said, Texas A&M or LSU, who needs it more? Both teams already have a loss. So if whomever loses tonight, they're probably out of the college football playoffs, so who needs it more, Texas A&M or LSU?
4: I'm going to go Texas A&M. I think they need this one more. They're not in a great position. Much like Oregon, I think to a worser degree, though. I think they are fraudulent, though. I think the jury could be out still in Oregon. Texas A&M, Mike Elko over there, not a great look so far in their year. I think if I had to pick one, LSU needs it too, but if I have to pick one, I think I go with the Aggies on this one.
1: Yeah, it's big. Both of these teams already have a loss. Ole Miss, what would a loss mean? And the only reason I'm saying that right now, it's a 10-point game. It's not like Ole Miss can't come back offensively, but Florida just ripped off another long run. They're inside the 20. They're in the red zone. Ole Miss cannot stop Florida. They cannot stop them. I mean, and if you're Pete Golding, they're inside the 10 right now. What would a loss would you know? Because that would bring Ole Miss to 3-1. They beat Lane Kiffin, but you go on the road. This is a good Florida team. I think Ole Miss is still in it if they lose it, but this would be a big loss. I think Pete Golding's got to get his team together and say, guys, this is the SEC. This is every week. This isn't we beat Lane Kiffin, put us in the playoff. This is, hey, you're going to the swamp for a much improved Florida team. I think this is a big loss for Ole Miss. Let's go to number three. Maybe this is just prisoner of the moment. His numbers aren't terrible in the five things we learned today. John Mateer, most disappointing player so far of a guy who was supposed to be great. 21 of 29, 184 and an interception. But two fumbles for John Mateer, I would say. And it's not only that. And look, he runs the offense. Didn't score enough against New Mexico. Didn't score enough against Michigan. Not scoring anything last time I checked. And Will's going to give us a scoreboard before we get out of here. Not scoring enough, obviously, against Georgia between the hedges. I think Mateer has been the most disappointing player that I thought would be a Heisman candidate of the entire year. And speaking of a Heisman candidate, I'm going to ask you this, Will. Jeremiah Smith, receiver at Ohio State, 12 for 217 and four touchdowns today. Three in the first half. Four total, 12 for 217 in the win over Illinois. If you had to vote for the Heisman, would it be Jeremiah Smith or would it be somebody else?
4: I think I would still go Malachi Toney. I'm still a believer in his. Now, it's tough because Miami doesn't have a great schedule right now, but I love to watch him play ball. I think I give him the edge.
1: All right, let's get a scoreboard now before we get out of here. And at the top of the hour, Linnell Willingham is going to continue College Saturday Now from our nation's capital. But we have another score in the crazy Ole Miss Florida game. It's time for a scoreboard now.
0: Scoreboard now.
4: The tight end, Amir Jackson, catches a 5-yard touchdown pass from Aaron Filo. So it is a 45-28 lead for the Gators over Ole Miss. And then Michigan, they're still up 19-14 on Iowa. Iowa still on their side of the field, marching up the field. And we were talking about this one earlier. Penn State only up 10. 17-7 over Wisconsin coming out of the halftime break over there. And then Utah, they're on the Iowa State side of the field now, only up by a score. Big Ten's given us some great games so far today. Utah up 24-17, looking to close out on the road.
1: Nice job. A lot of games have gotten close that we thought were going to be blowouts. That is your final scoreboard now for this edition of College Saturday Now. By the way, one of the better ones this afternoon at the Big House. 14-13 Iowa. We played that. Iowa caught that slant for a touchdown to take the lead over Michigan. And then more, Bryce Underwood.
5: I like his courage, but we got to find out if he can run.
6: Second and 10 at the 49. Underwood looks right and now scrambles around. Still with his eyes downfield. He's got Buchanan wide open. Touchdown, Michigan.
1: That's the Underwood to Buchanan. You've probably heard of that before, Western Michigan. So right now, Michigan leads 19-14 against Iowa. That's kind of been a back and forth. I told you to take the under. Right now, it's at 33. The over-under was 38.5, so I hope I did not send you the wrong way on that one. There you go. That is our version of College Saturday Now. Linnell will continue to keep you up to date on everything that is going on in the college football world. Remember,

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1: 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It's College Saturday now on Westwood One Sports. Here's Linnell Willingham.
2: Yes, indeed, you heard the big voice guy. College Saturday now with the youngest in charge, Linnell Willingham. We will get you up to 11 p.m. Eastern time tonight. What a Saturday it has been. Look, I may sound like a broken record here to start these shows, but for the first couple of weeks, we've gotten really good football. Week one, week two, week three, we're now in week number four of the college football season. And as each passing game and moment goes by, it's the beautiful part about football season, you begin to learn a little bit more about each respective program throughout the landscape of college football. A couple of big-time upsets today throughout the landscape of college football. We will keep you up to speed all night long with some of the great 7:30 kicks that we get, a full-scale preview of Oregon and USC, the game that I'm calling the game of the weekend, if I'm being honest. We'll give you a preview of that coming up here in about 20 minutes or so, but we'll keep you up to speed all night long on that. Kamario Taylor in Mississippi State, they're playing host to 19th-ranked Mizzou. We'll keep you up to speed on that tonight. Texas, man. Feels like if we're looking and trying to quickly think about what happened today and the top stories today in the landscape of college football, Texas coming up big on the road the way that they did, and quite frankly, in controversial fashion, if we're being frank about it. We will break down Texas and Tennessee a little bit later on tonight as well. Jeremiah Smith. Remember I came on here, I know this is what happens when you speak too soon, right? I came on here a couple of weekends ago after Malachi Toney went Kanye crazy to start the season for Miami, and I said, you know what? He's the best wide receiver in the country. And there were a bunch of Ohio State fans in my mentions telling me, that guy doesn't know ball, why is he on the air, so on and so forth. But Jeremiah Smith, take a bow, brother. The day that he had today, electric, spectacular, every adjective that you want to use is fitting for how Jeremiah Smith played. The fact that that guy, that man, is going up against college kids right now, to me, simply isn't fair. There was a route that he ran today on one of his deep shots, and I'm saying one of his deep shots. The brother had four touchdowns today. So when I got to be more specific when I say that. His ability at 6'4", at that size, to get in and out of breaks and to change directions as fluidly as he does, it's honestly the thing that impresses me the most about Jeremiah Smith, that we're going to talk about him in great detail as we roll throughout the show. But man, he drew his line in the sand today and said, look, I know some of you out there are in love with Malachi Toney. Some of you all are in love with my man, Mr. Becker out in Indiana, who also, I don't feel like he's talked about enough either in terms of the size, the ball skills, the ability to get down the field. A lot to like for Jeremiah Smith. We'll see, you know, if he's able to keep this up throughout the course of the wide receiver season, the college football season. As far as his numbers go, real quick, and I said we'll move on, but we'll one more nugget here on Jeremiah Smith because I'm thinking about it. We haven't had a Heisman or a receiver win the Heisman since Devontae, if I'm not mistaken, right? Back in when he was at Bama, I'm pretty sure that's the last time we've seen a wide receiver win the Heisman. The way that Jeremiah Smith is playing, if he keeps it up, he's going to be in that conversation. This year's Heisman race is going to be really, really interesting because if you're watching right now, Ole Miss and Florida, Jaden Ball for sure is going to be in that conversation. You think about Jeremiah Smith, obviously, at Ohio State, what he's done. Trinidad Chambliss, even though they're getting ready to fall in this football game, Trinidad Chambliss has played excellent throughout the course of the year. So it's going to be fascinating to see what happens. But, yeah, we got a couple of more kickoffs coming up in a little under a half hour. The ones that we really care about, Texas A&M in LSU from Baton Rouge. Excited about that, but it feels like America is absolutely hating on, you know, Marcel Reed and, and what those boys have to offer in that LSU defense. We know should be angry, should be pissed off based on the way last weekend went for them. Excited for that one too, man. We'll keep you up to speed on everything in the world of college football as we roll throughout the show tonight, getting you up to 11 p.m. Eastern time here on College Saturday. Now, I want to start in Landover, Maryland. I want to start with really the most embarrassing performance of the entire college football day. The Maryland Terrapins, they're a football team. They have a football program, too. I promise it's not just a basketball school. The Maryland Terrapins were in action today, playing host to UCLA. And going into the game, I believe Maryland was something like a 1.5-point favorite. And we addressed it during the week on Westwood One Sports Night. I thought it was kind of crazy that they were favorites. But, okay, Vegas always knows more than we do. The Maryland Terrapins lost today 54-3 at the hands of UCLA. They were outgained by the Bruins 475-181. And the reality is, in College Park, Mike Locksley, the head football coach for Maryland, he's got to be on the hot seat right now. If we're being frank about it, and I feel like, you know, I was texting one of my boys earlier today that graduated from Maryland. I said, man, I'm opening up the show tonight, and I'm going off on Mike Locksley. I need to take the kitty gloves off. If we're being real, guys, there's no excuse for the lack of success that Mike Locksley has had with this program. None. None. His record at the University of Maryland, 35-43. Here's the number, though, that really matters. He is a terrible 17-49 in Big Ten play. A 25% win percentage. How in the holy blue hell do you have success with a program when you are constantly the doormat of your conference? The thing that's most embarrassing about what we've seen from Mike Locksley at Maryland, he is in a football hotbed. Hot, right? He's in a football hotbed. When you think about all of the talent that comes out of the DMV at the high school level, there is no damn excuse, none, for why Maryland has not been more competitive during the Mike Locksley era. It's embarrassing. And it's tough for me to take the kitty gloves off on him because I know some of his family. I know some people that are close to Mike Locksley. And one thing that everybody will tell you about Coach Locks, he gives a damn, right? His give a damn level is through the roof. But the reality is, this is a results-driven business. And the simple fact is that Maryland under Mike Locksley, the results haven't been good enough. If I was the powers that be in College Park, I got to have a real long conversation tonight. We got beat at home 54-3. You know what that's the equivalent of? That's the equivalent of me coming into your house, kicking your door down, smacking your wife on the ass, drinking your liquor, putting your kids to sleep. That's the type of disrespectful ass-whipping that we saw today from UCLA giving it to Maryland. And again, I feel for Locks. I feel for some of the youngsters in that program. Because, look, I've been saying it for years, though. I don't really understand it. I got a lack of patience, if I'm being, you know, honest, keeping it 8 more than 92. There's no excuse for it, man. He's got everything. You know what it reminds me of? And please bear with me with the analogy, right? It's like the kid that grew up in a multi-parent home, grew up in the suburbs, in a big-ass mansion, but when he gets to college or when he gets outside, he wants to sell drugs. He wants to be a gangster. That's what it feels like with Mike Locksley at Maryland. Why do I say that? Because he's got all of the resources at his disposal. And my OG Kevin Sheehan, who you hear locally in Washington, D.C., tweeted out, you know, who would want the Maryland job? And I had to scratch my head for a second and ask, well, damn, who would want the Maryland job? You know who should want the Maryland job? A hungry, young, unproven coach that wants to send a message to the rest of college football. I'll agree with some folks within the Maryland Terrapin circle and say this. It's not a coveted job. And right now, at best, it is going to be a stepping stone job for one of the youngsters in the world of college football that haven't gotten the experience or the opportunity to be the head man of a program yet. That's what that Maryland job to me currently represents. But it also represents opportunity. If you're willing to work, right, it represents opportunity. Here's the thing that I'm kind of dealing with and wrestling with in real time. I keep talking about all of the young talent that exists at the high school level with the Maryland Terrapins, right, in the DMV. The fact that they're constantly losing the top talent to other universities, it's tough. But then I think of it this way. In the new landscape of college football, in the new landscape of college athletics, you're not recruiting, right? You're not landing the top freshmen in the country the way that you once were, because guess what? Go look at Kurt Cignetti's roster at Indiana last year on that national championship team. Tell me how many star-studded freshmen across the country were a piece of that championship team. Let me know. Not a lot. That's the point here. So it's tough, man, because I thought, and this was the worst game of Malik Washington's young career to this point. If you're just joining us, we will keep you up to speed with everything that's happening right now in the world of college football. Ole Miss in Florida still duking it out about, 4 minutes left to go in regulation. And that one, Florida just rang the alarm or sounded the alarm again, however you want to say it, man. 52-28. They're all over Ole Miss right now. We will recap that one as we roll throughout the show here tonight. But to me, the top story in the world of college football is actually out of College Park. 54-3. Maryland, without a shadow of a doubt, is the worst Power Four program that exists right now in all of college football. Not even close. It's a joke what's happening there. It's the same Mike Locksley that once coached under Nicholas Saban. Damn it. Can you tell? The lack of discipline that that group plays with. The deer in headlights look that we constantly got to get from Coach Locks at the podium. Enough is enough, Maryland. Make the big boy move, Jim Smith. Make the big boy move and save your football program. While it's still something left to be saved, as far as I'm concerned. It's tragic how bad that Maryland Terrapins program is. It really felt like it came to a screeching halt today, man. 54-3 loss at home to UCLA. And everybody right now in the DMV wondering what is next for Maryland head coach Mike Locksley. Here is Coach Locks postgame on the loss to UCLA.
3: A lot of belief in this team, the guys in the locker room. I won't stop fighting or coaching for them. We've got a long Big Ten season ahead of us. And so now is it time for us to hang our heads. We've got to, just like we do each week, get back in here tomorrow, figure out what we need to do to get us back on track and head up to Nebraska for our second Big Ten game.
2: There's nothing you could do. It's over, Mike. You were outgained today. You were outgained today by UCLA by damn near 300 yards. Almost 300 yards at home. He's not going to be able to talk his way out of this one. I will tell you that. I know there are a lot of people across the country, specifically in the DMV, that are very curious as to what's going to happen with this job. Maryland's got great uniforms. And I feel like that's where I stop. In terms of like the positives with the program, man. There's an overhaul that needs to happen. You can make the argument that in this new age of college athletics, right? In this new age of college athletics, maybe from a football standpoint, Maryland doesn't have the resources to compete with the other schools. Here's the thing, guys. We're not asking them to compete. I'm asking you not to be a total abject failure. That's it. Don't suck. 54-3, man. And look, right hand to the sky, I can speak to it as much as anybody. I say it all the time on What's With One Sports Tonight. I am a perennial loser. I lost in middle school. I lost in AAU basketball. I lost in flag football. I lost in little league football. I lost in high school football. I won in high school basketball. Shout out to Coach Harwood, winning his coach in the state of Maryland. But I know what it's like to lose. And when you, are in a funk like Maryland is, when you're getting your ass handed to you like Maryland was at home today, can you imagine being a single player on the Maryland football team? Are you kidding? It's embarrassing. I don't even want to wear the damn jersey around campus. I don't want to wear the merchandise. I don't want to wear the gear. It's sad what we're watching happen right now. It is. Because I'll continue to say it till I'm blue in the face. Maybe they don't land somebody that's going to be there long term. But they should be able to attract a coach that's looking for an opportunity to use that Maryland job as a stepping stone. That's what it is at this point to me. Mike Locksley and company should be embarrassed. Embarrassed at what's happened here. 17-49 in Big Ten play under Coach Locksley. 54-3 today, man. That's not acceptable at any level. There are going to be some very difficult conversations had tonight. And this is the crazy part. If you're Coach Locks, I think you would have rather this happen on the road. One, you don't want to, get your ass kicked like this at home, for one. And then for two, you know, maybe if you were playing this game in UCLA, at UCLA, the AD at Maryland would say, "Psh, don't worry about it, baby. Run your practice Sunday. We'll meet on Monday morning." Maybe you last till Monday morning if this happened on the road. I'm telling you, I don't have any inside scoop. I don't have any, you know, insider baseball on this. I'm just going with my gut. And my gut tells me when you get your ass handed to you 54-3 at home, in front of alumni, in front of faculty, in front of the athletic director, in front of recruits, damn it. When you lose like that at home, the trickle-down effect, the consequences, I don't know if we can even conceptualize it. Mike Locksley's ass is grass, America. You heard it here first on College Saturday Now. Mike Locksley's ass is grass when it comes to his future as the head coach of the University of Maryland. And the thing that I keep pointing back to, it's not just about the record, right? It's not just about your record, because the record, to me, doesn't tell the whole story. They weren't competitive today, again. And we're talking about UCLA. We're not talking about, and I know those Bruins fans out there probably say, "We're 4-0, brother, what the hell are you talking about? We're just talking about UCLA." They're not a power player within the landscape of the Big Ten. We all know that. We all know that. So if you're Coach Locks, man, I feel for you. You've got to pick up the pieces here. As he mentioned, they can't really feel sorry for themselves. If he doesn't get that pink slip, they got a game next weekend on the road against Nebraska. And a week after that, on the road against Ohio State. So no one's coming to save Coach Locks in the Maryland program. That's just the reality of it. No one's coming to save Maryland Terrapins football. They're just not. The big question is, what is the future of Coach Locksley as the head man for the Terps after the loss today, 54-3 against UCLA? He drops to 17-49 in Big Ten play, excuse me. Here is Coach Locksley earlier on if he's still the right guy for the Maryland job.
3: I'll start with, yes, I still have a lot of confidence in myself and the staff to get this thing fixed. Again, that'll have to be earned. I won't be able to claim it. And I understand why people will have to sit and question it. I'm going to have to earn it. I'm not going to be able to claim it up here.
2: He is going to have to earn it. And guess what, America? The Iowa Hawkeyes, they earned it on the road at the Big House, taking on Michigan. Perfect time for another College Saturday Now Scoreboard Now update.
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2: This one was a good one. All afternoon long, 17th-ranked Iowa on the road, taking on Bryce Underwood in the 18th-ranked Michigan Wolverines. Really good weekend last week for Michigan. It feels like America is back on their side, but the Hawkeyes, they had other plans. It was an 11-play 91-yard touchdown drive to wrap things up. Reese Vanderzee from Hank Brown on a 16-yard touchdown pass. As time expired, it went this way.
4: 7 seconds. Brandon, what might be the last play? Scrambling around. No time for a field goal. He's got a launch to the end zone. Jump ball, batted up, incomplete. And Texas makes a play to survive the upset bid. Jelani McDonald knocked it down. What a wild, ugly sequence with penalties back and forth. Ended up no chance to get field goal break.
2: That was the dulcet tones of Chris Fowler after Tennessee did their damnedest to try and come back at home today against the Longhorns. Up and down Arch Manning performance. Recap that one coming up a little bit later. But, man, if you're just joining us, eventful day in the world of college football. Iowa going on the road, surviving against 18th-ranked Michigan. They were 20-19 winners. And then earlier today, the game that we just heard a highlight from, Arch Manning in Texas holding on. We will break that game down as we roll throughout this 7 o'clock hour here on the East Coast, right here on College Saturday Now. Youngest in charge, Noah Willingham, rocking out with you. A couple of exciting 7:30 kicks coming your way. 23rd-ranked Texas A&M on the road in Baton Rouge, taking on LSU. The Tigers trying to pick up the pieces after they got Trinidaded this past weekend. That'll come up at 7:30. We'll preview that game for you coming up here in a second as well. When we come back, though, the game of the night, as far as I'm concerned, 20th-ranked Oregon on the road against undefeated USC. Jaden Maiava and company trying to keep the good times rolling out in Los Angeles. We'll give you a preview of Oregon-USC next here on College Saturday Now.
5: 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Chicago hopes to get back on track after falling to 1-1 last week, while Jalen Hurts and the Eagles want to build on their 2-0 start. It's the Eagles at the Bears coming up on Monday Night Football.
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2: All righty, rocking out with you as we get you up to 11 p.m. Eastern time here on College Saturday now. With the youngest of Charles and L. Willingham, a lot to get to as we continue to roll throughout the Saturday that was in the day of college football. It has been eventful, to say the least. I'm a little annoyed. Shocker, huh? I don't have a dog in the fight when it comes to the landscape of college football, as you see the LSU hat sitting up next to my Redskin hat. My only affiliation, my only loyalty to the program in Baton Rouge is my quarterback, Jaden Daniels. It's the only reason that hat is up there. I don't have an allegiance to a specific college football program out there, but I do know this. I feel for my brothers and sisters, one in the DMV who had to see Maryland get absolutely just boat race today by UCLA. You know who else I feel for? I feel for my folks in Louisville, Kentucky, man. I feel for my folks in Louisville, Kentucky, because that football team for really the last 2 weeks has looked like the second best team in the ACC and the biggest threat to the University of Miami. We will get to what happened earlier today with Louisville and whether or not Mr. Keenholz still is a real sleeper when it comes to the Heisman. That ACC is going to be... We keep having these conversations about what's the best conference of football? Is it the Big Ten or is it the SEC? The ACC quietly telling folks to hold their beer. We'll get you a recap of Wake Forest in Louisville coming up here momentarily. I want to get to this, though, man. Coming up in about 10 minutes, the game of the weekend, from my vantage point, going to kick off. USC, Oregon from the Coliseum. And I'm not giving away state secrets when I say this. It is a must-win game for Dan Lanning in Oregon. Bottom line, it is a must-win game for Dan Lanning in Oregon. And the thing that frustrates me the most about that group, about that football team, the thing that's irritated me, I guess is the right word, is, man, they've got all the talent in the world. Right? They've got all of the talent in the world. Think about why we had them on our short list of national title contenders. Think about why. It was the defense of the Oregon Ducks. And in the first 3 weeks of the season, I don't count last week against Portland State. The first 2 weeks of the season, at home against Boise State, you give up 27. And then last week, on the road against Mr. Messmaker, you give up 39 points. So the key to this game tonight for Oregon is, will this defense be as advertised? Will this defense step up? And it's not going to be easy. It's not going to be easy. And here's the thing. We've seen it the last 2 weeks. Like I said, the Portland State game missed me with that. Against Oklahoma State and against Boise State. Really against Oklahoma State. You see what happens when this Oregon Ducks defense does not get a pass rush. They got lit the hell up last week. They did. And the one credit or benefit of the doubt, I guess, that I want to give, you know, to some of the dudes along this Oregon defensive front, Bear Alexander, Amari Washington, etc. When you struggle to stop the run the way that Oregon has in the first couple of weekends of the season, when you're a defensive lineman and you're thinking about playing the run and you're thinking about whether or not to
0: gate, kicking off to start this game, but what a great environment here in Logan with Harrison Taggart making his return out to the field.
18: I mean, that is goosebump worthy right there with Harrison coming out in the wheelchair and then the entire team, as they recognized Harrison there, running over to give him a high five or give him a hug. And that's firing up this homecoming crowd for Utah State here this afternoon at Maverick.
0: Jace Petty, who's got four returns on the season, a long of 31, set to return this one as we are almost ready to get this thing started. We are definitely ready to get this thing started. We're almost ready to kick it off. Let's go, Kevin.
18: Wow, a must win this afternoon for Utah State, Scotty.
0: Absolutely must win. Landon Rico with the ball marked at the 35, getting set to kick this thing away. As it is homecoming here in Logan. Rico has done a tremendous job on touchbacks here in Logan. Let's see if he can get one here. He will, as it will go out of the end zone. And here comes Goose Crowder. Great name, good quarterback, as he will lead the Troy Trojans out onto the field.
18: A sixth-year senior. He's 44 of 83 for 596 yards and six touchdowns. Only one interception, so he's doing a nice job of managing the game, managing the clock. This is a team that possesses the football for almost 34 minutes per game.
0: Brings his offense out on the field. Jordan Lovett, number one, will be the starting running back out on the field. He's got 24 carries for 73 yards on the season. Two receivers to the far, one to the near. Motion man comes to the near side. Fake the handoff. Swing pass to the outside. A diving catch will result in maybe a yard as he led his wide receiver just a bit too far. He had to dive to get it, but the first reception of the game goes to Howard Kinchin.
18: And he had space out there with a blocker out in front, but the ball was misplaced for, was it Petty or Kinchin that made the catch?
0: I thought it was Kinchin. Maybe I'm wrong on that. Here comes Lovett to the left of Crowder. Crowder waiting for the snap. Gets it, straight drop back, looking right, throwing right, caught, and a gain of maybe five on the play. Escorted nicely out of bounds. Kinchin gets five, maybe six. It'll be the first third down of the game for either team, a Staker Parsons third down.
18: In front of Kai Stokes. Stokes coming off a game in which he had seven tackles against the University of Utah, eight the week before. Now tightening up the coverage on a third and medium.
0: Four-man front for the Aggies. Third and four. Ball at the 31-yard line for Troy. Moving left to right. Fake the handoff to Lovett. Good pressure to the outside, but the pass over the head of his intended receiver. Kinchin was there, but he led him just a bit too far. Thank the Aggie pressure on that one, getting in the face of Crowder. And it's three and out for the Troy offense.
18: Bronson Oliveau coming on the pressure from the outside linebacker position. He got the hit on Crowder just as he delivered it, threw it as Kinchin had just a step on Kai Stokes, but the ball was out in front and went incomplete, and the Aggies get a three and out to start this ball game.
0: Evan Crenshaw averaging 45 yards a punt, sent to kick this thing away for the Trojans. Javen Jacobs standing at his own 23-yard line. Here comes the punt. It's a shank punt that will go out of bounds at the Aggie, or at the, Aggie 43-yard line. Just went off the side of his foot.
18: Wow.
0: Now that looked like my pitching wedge.
18: And just like that, the juice that you feel from the Harrison Taggart moment here on the field, the defense gets the three and out, a shank punt from a punter that averages over 45 yards per kick, and the Aggies have great field position to start this football game.
0: So here comes the offense. Grady Brosterhaus, the quarterback, out on the field for the Aggies. Jacobs to his left. Receivers on each side. Troy shows blitz. Let's see if they bring it. They do. Brosterhaus rolls out right. Has a man. Caught. And spinning at the 45. To the 40. He could go. To the 20. 15. Here we go. 10. 5. Touchdown. Javen Robinson takes it to the house on the first offensive play of the game for the Aggies.
18: Holy cow. What a play. Just a little slide to the right, roll out away from the pressure, and then Javen Robinson posted up right at the hash mark, was able to catch the ball, spin back out into the middle of the field, and then just outrun everybody into the end zone for the 57-yard score.
0: To say Robinson loves seeing Troy would be an understatement. Last year at Georgia State, he had 7 catches for 142 yards and a score against Troy. Well, this year, he starts off with a bang as he takes it 58 yards to the house on the first play of the game for the Utah State offense.
18: And he had no catches a week ago against Utah.
0: So here comes your extra point attempt as the Aggies get on the board here first. The kick is up. It is good. And it's Utah State leading Troy 7-0 with a minute 16 into the game. Timeout on the field. We'll go ahead and take it as Utah State strikes first here at Maverick Stadium on homecoming on the Aggie Sports Network from Learfield.
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0: Welcome back to Maverick Stadium. Hey, can't ask for a better start than that. Aggie defense gets a three and out, and on the first offensive play of the game for Utah State, a 57-yard pitch and catch as Utah State leads this game 7-0.
18: How about that? Scoring drive, one play, 57. After the defense gets the three and out, the shank punt, and there goes Javen Robinson, who had no catches a week ago against the University of Utah. He had the 78-yarder at Washington 2 weeks ago. This one was just a little bit of a rollout from Brosterhaus. Javen Robinson posted up right at the hash mark on the Troy side of the field. Caught the ball, would have had a first down, but as he spun away from the defender, he was able to just sprint back across the field to the Aggie sideline, 57 yards into the end zone. And the Aggies go 57 yards on one play in 11 seconds. And just like that, on a homecoming Saturday, the Aggies take the 7-point lead.
0: today's game, and it's game ball delivery brought to you by Holiday Motor Coach, the official transportation of the Utah State Aggies. Just like the game ball, Holiday Motor Coach delivers excellence from one customer to the next, one coach at a time. So Utah State out in front 7-0 as Robinson has his second touchdown of the season. He is your big play threat, and certainly we have seen that on display here in the first quarter of the season.
18: Absolutely. Came into the game with 6 catches for 131 yards, including that 78-yarder across the middle of the field against Washington. He has started to merge as a big play threat for this Aggie O.
0: Griffin will watch this ball go over his head again, and it'll be Goose Crowder, who went 3 and out on the first offensive drive for the Trojans, bringing his offense back out on the field. He was 2 for 3 for 6 yards on that first drive that ultimately led in a punt.
18: So along the front, you've got Tyree Morris with Carson Touje and Adonis Jackson. Bronson Olivao, Asher Cunningham, Jordan Pendleton steps in for Chris Joe at that edge. David Kabongo. And you've got Marky Grant out at left corner, Kai Stokes out at the right corner.
0: Griffin, now you're running back in pistol formation behind Crowder, gets the snap, hands off to Griffin. Griffin trying to get around the edge, and Carson Touje will say, no dice, wraps him up, throws him back for a 1 yard loss.
18: How good is that young guy?
0: Incredible.
18: A year ago, broke the record for number of tackles from a defensive lineman. A defensive tackle was 72. Comes into the game with 10 tackles so far in the first 3 weeks. Got off the block, into the backfield, into the ball carry, and a TFL.
0: His second TFL of the season. As a four-man front for the Aggies, Crowder on second and 11. Two receivers to the near, one to the far. Crowder steps up in the pocket. He's got some pressure. Throws middle of the field. And is it caught? I believe it is. What a diving catch. And they will give him first down yardage to the 42-yard line. Jace Petty, an impressive catch on a ball that wasn't thrown particularly well.
18: Brock, double backer blitz. And just a little in cut from Petty was able to snag it as he was going to the ground.
0: So the first down of the game for Troy. Crowder hands off to Griffin. Griffin is swallowed up at the line of scrimmage. Gain of maybe 1 on the play. Aggies not having any of that. Once again, Tyree Morris and others in on the play.
18: This is a football team that rushes for 165 yards per game with a couple, 3 different running backs, as you talked about at the beginning. But right now, Utah State winning at the line of scrimmage.
0: Aggie showing 4 at the line, a little bit of movement. Troy wants a penalty. They're not going to get it. Crowder stepping up, calling out signals. Shifts his running back. This is Merriweather, 3rd running back to see time already in the early stages of this game. Fake the handoff to Merriweather. Crowder in trouble, and the ball falls incomplete on the 5-yard out, and a late flag is thrown. For what? Somebody must have said something. It's going to go against Utah State, but the official with an itchy trigger finger there. I don't think there was any illegal contact.
18: No targeting. Or Bronco Mendenhall needs an explanation.
4: After the play was over, unsportsmanlike conduct, defense number 2. This is his first unsportsmanlike conduct.
0: For what?
4: Penalty is 15 yards and an automatic first down.
18: Bronco Mendenhall, both hands out, saying, give me an explanation. There had to be something that he said, because I didn't see him do any gyrations or any celebration out there. But Kai Stokes gets hit with the unsportsmanlike, and it keeps the drive moving.
0: It would have been 3rd and 9. Now it's 1st and 10 at the Aggie 42-yard line after the 15-yard mark off. Hand off to Merriweather. He's dropped behind the line of scrimmage. Utah State, as Asher Cunningham slashes into the backfield and drops him for a 2-yard loss.
18: Asher Cunningham, the transfer from Elon. Boy, he snuffed that one out. Into the backfield, the second TFL for the Aggies here in this first quarter. Just shot the gap and got into the ball carrier's legs, Merriweather's legs, and got the TFL.
0: We're going to count that as a 4-yard loss. It is 2nd and 14, back to the 46-yard line. Troy moving left to right on the Aggie side of the field after the 15-yard mark off. Merriweather, the running back. Fake the handoff. Crowder all day to throw. Middle of the field, and a massive hit, but still brought in near first down yardage. The Aggies are saying that they ripped the ball out.
18: What a hit. Is that
0: Brandon Hamblin? But a massive hit. It will be a catch. It will be third and about three.
18: Again, they brought double backer blitz, and it was Hamlin and Chapman Lewis who laid the lumber there.
0: Yep. So third and we'll call it one after they mark the ball at the 34-yard line, needing to get to the 32 for a first. So a gain of 11 to Kinchin. Hand off to Merriweather. Merriweather plows forward, gets to the 30. It'll be first down yardage. Pyle continues to move to the 29-yard line. As here comes Troy, their second offensive drive of the game, thanks in part to a big penalty. Now having first and 10 at the Aggie 29-yard line.
18: Good push that time from the Trojan offensive line. They pick up that first down, and what a catch from Kinchin, who took the huge hit from Chapman Lewis but held on to the football. And Troy keeps the chains moving here with a first down.
0: 10 minutes left in the first quarter. Aggies lead this game 7-0. Troy threatening. Merriweather to the left of Crowder. Hand off to Crowder. Crowder met at the line. No gain on the play. Brevin Hamlin cutting in from the outside, tripping up Griffin. No gain.
18: We talked to Nick Howell earlier in the week, and he said he's been more vanilla than he's ever been as a defensive play caller. Well, right now, he's bringing blitz packages from everywhere. This time, off the edge came Brevin Hamlin, the strong safety, was able to get the ball carry right at the line.
0: Two receivers now to the near side. Lovett, who got the start at running back, back in the game in pistol formation. Tight end to the left. Crowder looking to the far sideline. Now Lovett will shift to his left. It's like a bit of confusion there for Troy, and in fact, they'll have to call a timeout. Play clock was coming down.
4: Troy.
0: And Troy forced to use their first timeout of the half with 9:10 left to go in the first quarter, and the Aggies leading this game 7-0.
18: So the Aggies have been bringing pressure. You saw a double backer blitz a couple of times, and the offensive line did a nice job of picking that up, allowing Crowder to throw the dig routes over the middle. We've seen it twice now on this drive. Once to Petty, who made the catch along the ground, and then to Kinchin for that big third down, or the second down play to get them a third and short. They were able to pick up that first down and keep the chains moving.
0: Timeout on the field. We'll take it. 9:10 left in the first frame. Utah State leading 7-0. It'll be second and 10 for Troy at the Aggie 29 when we come back on the Aggie Sports Network from Learfield.
5: 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I finally got my first phone!
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2: 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Early fireworks for the Aggies leading this game 7-0 over the Troy Trojans. 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Good crowd here at Maverick Stadium.
3: Great crowd on a homecoming Saturday afternoon. 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
2: 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All right, 2nd and 10 for Troy at the Aggie 29-yard line. This drive helped by a 15-yard taunting penalty on Kai Stokes. Goose Crowder. Two receivers in the near, fakes the handoff, throws the slant, caught, and tripped up at about the 22-yard line. Gain of, we'll call it 8 to the 22. Troy needs to get to the 19 for the first down. Another catch by Kinchin.
3: And you can tell that the game plan is the quick throw from Crowder. Just takes the shotgun snap and just finds a little sit route, this time from Kinchin. They are trying to possess the football, keep the chains moving, try to get a few points on the board and manage this game.
2: Well, Bronco Mendenhall called a very disciplined offense. We've seen that on display here in this drive. 3rd and 3. Inside handoff and spins for a first down. Gets inside the 15, down to the 13-yard line. Looked like Utah State had it wrapped up, but Lovett able to spin through, get the first down yardage, and then spin away for some additional yardage as well.
3: B.J. Ducati right there on the edge for Utah State, not able to squeeze the hole there and get into the legs of the ball carrier, and Troy keeps the chains moving.
2: All right, 1st and 10, Troy's first drive inside the Aggie 20. Second drive after their first one went 3 and out. Crowder looks to the end zone, caught, back shoulder fade, touchdown, Troy, as Howard Kinchin, who's been a menace so far for this Aggie defense, is the first to get Troy on the board. 7-6 with an extra point still to come.
3: And one of the things you're noticing here is that teams are really trying to go wherever Kai Stokes is at. That's on this left-hand side, the Aggie sideline. Kai Stokes matched up with Kinchin. They've targeted Kai Stokes a handful of times, especially on this drive. And the Trojans go 75 yards and 11 plays in 5 minutes and 48 seconds and a PAT away from tying this ball game.
2: Quite a way, what a way for Troy to respond to that Aggie touchdown. Took a little air out of the stadium, not only scoring a touchdown, but a long time-consuming drive to do so. Extra point is up and good by the kicker, Ethan Head, who's now a perfect 10 for 10, kicking extra points on the season. But we're tied here, 7:56, as we reach the midway point of the first quarter. It's the Aggies and the Troy Trojans. We figured we might have ourselves a heck of a game. It's sure shaping up like that here at the midway point of the first quarter on the Aggie Sports Network from Learfield.
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2: Welcome back to Maverick Stadium. 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Utah State Athletics and America First Credit Union honoring student-athletes and their success. This week, your America First Credit Union student-athlete of the week is, let's go to the soccer team, Mia Lopez. The Logan native scored in both matches last week against Idaho and St. Mary's, including a big one, an 89th-minute equalizer against the Gales, to extend the Aggies' unbeaten home game streak to 33 games. On the week, she totaled 2 goals, 6 shots, and 2 shots on goal in 106 minutes on the pitch. Congratulations to Mia Lopez on being named the AFCU Student Athlete of the Week as Manny's soccer team continues to churn out the wins and continue an impressive start to the season.
3: In fact, with that result, they will likely now host the Pac-12 tournament at the end of the year. And for the soccer enthusiasts that are out there. So Troy goes 75 yards in 11 plays. They held it for almost 6 minutes, 5 minutes, 48 seconds, time of possession. So now the Aggie offense is going to need to stretch a little drive together to give that defense a little bit of a breather. They were on the field quite a while right there in that drive, helped by the Kai Stokes taunting penalty that gave Troy great field position. But a couple of pitches and catches from Crowder to Kinchin, including the 13-yard back shoulder fade ball for the touchdown.
2: So here comes the kickoff by Troy. And this one, again, out of the end zone, and it will be Utah State. Grady Brosterhouse, as the offense has only ran one play so far in this game, and it was good for a 57-yard touchdown. And so the Aggies will bring out their second, or will come out for their second offensive possession of the game.
3: So you got Jimmy Liston at center, Caden Lynch, right guard, Seth Wilford, right tackle, George Miley, and Kilion Yosua at left tackle. That's your starting five up front for Utah State.
2: Cash Kale, the tight end, shifts to the right. Brosterhouse with Jacobs to his right. Hand off to Jacobs. Jacobs plows his head forward and gets back to the line of scrimmage. No gain on the play. As coming up with a

0: Anthony Garcia out in front of him. Got a bit of a block and gives the Aggies now a third and manageable.
1: Third and short has not been kind to Utah State so far this year. Let's see if they can get it here on third and two. Rosterhouse motions Boncari to the far side of the field. Rosterhouse looking to throw, stepping up, is going to run for it, gets to the 35, takes a hit, bounces off it to the 40, bounces to the outside again to the 50, and pushes out of bounds to the Troy 45-yard line. Rosterhouse would not be denied. He gets the first down and moves the Aggies to the Troy side of the field.
0: Wow. He lowered his shoulder and ran through a defender. Right at the, well, he got past the line of scrimmage, and then he was able to keep moving down the field. Another stiff arm, and he gets into the Troy side of the field.
1: Somewhere Bryson Barnes has a big smile on his face. Bryson would size up a lot of defensive backs and say, all right, now it's my turn to deliver some punishment. Rosterhouse did that there. Jacobs motions back into the backfield to the right of Rosterhouse. Once again, Troy stacking the line. They'll bring some pressure. Rosterhouse throwing in over the head of his intended receiver. And no flag on the play, as it looked like Eli Wood had the defensive back draped over him. No call. It'll be second and 10.
0: They may be saying the ball was well out in front of Eli Wood with Jabari straight, but he had a hold of him with that right arm, kind of turned him a little bit as they brought all-out pressure on the slant route that time for Utah State.
1: Aggies, though, did a good job of picking it up. Rosterhouse claps his hands, stepping up, needs to get rid of it, throws to the outside, and throws in between Jacobs and Wood,
0: whew,
1: and kind of kicks the field goal between the two of them and could have been intercepted.
0: Wow. Yeah, went right in between Wood and Javon Robinson. Robinson was in the slot, Wood was on the outside, and just a miscommunication between quarterback and receivers. Good protection,
1: yeah,
0: again, for that Aggie offensive line to allow Rosterhouse to stand in there and deliver it down the field.
1: Third and 10 for the Aggie offense at the Troy 46-yard line. Aggies, their first third down of the game. Rosterhouse keeps it himself, takes a nasty shot at the 40, stretches, and nope, they'll mark it right there at the 40. It'll be fourth and four, and let's see what Bronco Mendenhall does here.
0: Yep, here's where we were a week ago against the University of Utah. And he's going to play field position, Scotty. And
1: crowd,
0: you can tell that the crowd,
1: yeah,
0: doesn't really like that one.
1: Crowd not overly enthused by that, but you're kind of in no man's land. If it was fourth and maybe two, but fourth and four is kind of a tough one.
0: And this is where Landon Rico has been so good. Last,
1: yep,
0: week against Utah, pinned him back inside the one and then at the six on consecutive possessions.
1: Well, let's see how Rico does here. No pressure. Gets his foot underneath this one, drives it deep, and it will drop at the 5-yard line. And once again, Landon Rico providing a statement as maybe the MVP of this Aggie offense so far this year, as Troy will start at their own 5-yard line. Rico rewarding Bronco Mendenhall in the field position battle. And it's hard to ignore Bronco when he's got a punter like Rico who can pin you deep.
0: And Bronco gives him the high five. And even though Rico says, hey, that hurts my punting average, he's getting all those kicks down inside the 10.
1: All right, let's take a break. Utah State and Troy all square at 7 apiece. 5:09 left in the first quarter on the Aggie Sports Network from Learfield.
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1: Six o'clock straight up and down the Wasatch Front. Utah State and Troy tied up at 7 apiece. While we have a moment, let's pause 10 seconds for local station.